0: Apple Watch killer. Like, I'm curious how that transition is going. Are there functions that aren't quite working out for you, or are you a happy duck over there?
1: Longtime listeners know I've been making this transition to Graphene OS, but I was still carrying the Apple Watch, in part because I was using it to receive iMessages, but I solved that with Blue Bubbles. I didn't need the Apple Watch as much anymore. And you'd gotten your Garmin, and you were happy with it. And I'm a big fan of good sleep tracking because I've got pretty bad sleep apnea, and I just kind of like to keep an eye on it, and a good sleep tracker helps me do that. And I like to swim in the summer and go for walks, and so why not have some tracking? Every now and then, little challenges and the silly gamification actually is just enough to push me over into doing it when I would otherwise sit on my butt. So I picked up the Garmin 265, and immediately could tell it was a more traditional watch than the Apple Watch. The Apple Watch feels like a computer on your wrist. This feels like a watch with computer capabilities, but also feels like it has first-class sleep tracking and built-in nap detection and stuff that monitors your blood oxygen and heart rate and all the stuff that's really good. Like, you know, the sensors are really top-notch. But what really pushed me over, Brent, was that it completed the Graphene OS picture for me, and that is contactless payment. I got to be honest with you, that's why I pulled the trigger on the Garmin watch. Because when I switched to Graphene OS, I lost any kind of wireless payment, and I don't really want to use the Google solutions anyways. But around here, credit card skimmers are becoming more and more popular, especially at the gas pumps, which is one of my primary uses of my debit card. And so I prefer to use Tap to Pay there. And the Garmin Pay system is so good. Because what they're really doing is the most low-tech, obvious solution possible, and so it's super solid. They just configure the little, like, NFC chip in this thing or whatever to essentially transmit the same thing that the little chip on your debit card does. So it's the same tap-to-pay system. Your debit card doesn't have an internet connection, and the Garmin watch doesn't require one. You can be completely offline, no phone, no internet, and you can still do tap-to-pay with your watch. It's so, so great. You know, we were out in Montana. Kids are at the pool, been swimming for a couple of hours. Everybody gets hungry. I'm in my swimming shorts and I'm wearing my Garmin watch. I can walk up to the kiosk and I can tap to pay with my watch. No phone, no internet, in the middle of Montana, and buy some hot dogs. It's really great. If you remove the watch from your wrist, it can detect that, and then it will ask you to enter a passcode before you can start using it again. And that was the critical functionality that I was missing in a Graphene OS-based phone. You know, I just wanted to have that. I was living without it. It wasn't a total deal breaker, but it really completed the picture now. All the other features, like the sleep tracking, the great fitness tracking, HRV status, which is really cool, all that's really nice to have, and I love it, but the Tap to Pay is what sold me.
0: I'm curious, Tomas, have you used the Tap to Pay?
2: Yeah, so I haven't, like I said, I haven't switched to this watch because I felt like I needed it. But once I did have it, it became basically my de facto backup at any given point. So whenever I go on my long bike rides out of town, if I get stranded, I don't know, my phone falls out of my pocket, don't have it, battery dies, whatever happens to the phone, the watch battery, like you said, just last for weeks on end. So I know that I always have a payment method with me that I can rely on. If my bike breaks down or whatever, I can still get back in. I can buy bus tickets and get back in to pay for a taxi or whatever I want. So yeah, I do make heavy use of it. And it's definitely a peace of mind that you always have something on you and you don't have to carry your wallet. So 100%.
1: And Google's not in the picture, right? Google's not involved with the process, which I appreciate. That's a bit of peace of mind too.
0: Yeah, with the way you described it, Chris, it sounds like this is the modern cache. Like, it's a low-ish tech solution, and you don't need internet connectivity, but it does everything you need it to.
1: Yeah, it works. And anything that does wireless payment, it'll work with. Now, if we're comparing it strictly to the Apple Watch, I have to be honest, it doesn't have a virtual assistant, right? So you're not holding down a button and talking to Siri, which means, for me, I can't hold down a button like Dick Tracy and add a reminder, which I miss. Not very many apps. Then again, not really a big use case for me on a watch. They do have hundreds of watch faces, though. So where Apple has like six, the Garmin has hundreds. Maybe only one will work for you, but there's lots to choose from. And then it has all the other kind of smartwatch features you'd expect. Like, you can do a little timer and a stopwatch and do all that kind of tracking. But to me, it really was the perfect kind of price. I think it was I think I got it, you know, below, just below $300 or something like that, or around $300, which is cheaper than an Apple Watch. There's lots of bands for it, so it has kind of that community support. And then, like we talked about, there's Gadget Bridge, so you can use open source tools. That's in self-hosted. More information there. And it all kind of completed it for me. So I think I'm 100% Graphene OS now. I still have the iPhone around, but it's just, you know, it's just sitting on a table. It was pretty big for
0: this me. Is like quite the journey for you in this Graphene OS, like dis-Googling and dis-Appling ecosystem is really what you've built, right, for yourself. I'm curious, are there like accessories that you've used with your watch? Because I'm like still learning all the different things that are possible with it. But have you tripped on over anything that's really useful that I can benefit from, basically?
1: Yeah, you know, I'll throw a couple of links in the show notes. One I got because I just think the proprietary charger cable is fine. You know, the little connector, it's just like a little proprietary connector that goes to USB. It's fine. But I wanted to get something that I could just put on the end of any USB-C cable. So they have a little adapter you can get on Amazon, which I'll put a link in the show notes. And you just put this little adapter at the end on the end of the USB-C cable, and it adds a proprietary connector. And then you can plug that in to the watch to charge it. And it's not really a big deal. The first time I had to charge the watch, I actually lost the charger because I'd gone so long since I unboxed it before I had to charge it. So there's that. So I wanted to have one everywhere. And then kind of unrelated to the watch, but something I think both you guys should consider is, I know because you both have Pixel 7s, I personally have not been satisfied with the sound that comes out of the Pixel 7. I have the Pro, to be clear, Pixel 7 Pro. Like, I listen to podcasts, they're okay. Definitely music sucks super bad. A lot of YouTube videos suck. It's kind of almost like a harsh, tinny, painful sound when I'm really listening to it loud. And I came across the Stormbox Micro, which is a wireless Bluetooth 10-watt speaker that sounds great. And I went the little extra step and mounted this to the wall in my bedroom. And so what I do is when I go to bed, I turn this thing on. It connects to the Pizel. I listen to my audiobooks to go to sleep that way. And then after about 30 minutes of inactivity, it turns itself off. The speaker turns itself off. So it's been a really nice addition. So I'll link to both those accessories, Brent, because I think you'd like both of them. If you have any watch stuff, Tomas or Brent, if you guys have any other accessories, we should put links to those. We'll kind of collect some of those in there because they're kind of compatible with the whole range of Garmin watches, which is nice. So you can have the 255, the 265, or whatever else they have. And I think a lot of those accessories all work together.
2: Yeah, I got to say those USB-C to Garmin connectors are the staple, are the shiz. Anybody who's got a Garmin watch should have one. Yeah. It's like one less cable nice. Just tangling in your bag somewhere that you worry about. So, yeah, for sure. Also, do remember that these are basically non-proprietary watch bands, right? These watches just accept normal watch bands because there is apparently a standard for watch bands that existed for hundreds of years. And Garmin decided to not reinvent the wheel, right? So, yeah, if you don't like any of the Garmin offering, which can actually be quite pricey, there are so many options.
1: Then there's there's no easy way to say this. Brent was right. And I hate to admit it.
3: Yes. Can we get that, but in a more clearly, easily cut soundbite format?
1: Brent was right.
0: Wait, we have a soundtrack for that, right? Don't you have like a button over there for a Brent was right?
1: No, surprisingly, we've never had that button.
0: Okay, well, audience, please boost in what sound effect you would like for Chris being wrong and Brent being right.
1: So a while back, you said you got to get Obtainium. You know, are you even Graphene OSing if you're not using Obtainium? And I said to you, get out of here with your yet another damn app store. I've got Aurora. I've got F-Droid. I've got Play. I had some other thing I was trying at the time. Get out of here with your Obtainium, I said. But now, many months later, having, for some reason, listening to you and decided, okay, I'll go try it, realized you're completely right. And if you can, you really should only be using Obtainium. Don't use any other app store. I know it's crazy, but I'm going to go out as far as say if you can. What a nice combination of a super minimal OS that's secure from by default with this, with Obtainium on top of for installing stuff. Here's what it does. Obtainium allows you to install and update apps, APKs, directly from their release pages on GitHub. And you get like updates and notifications like they've just been released to an app store. You completely take out the middleman. Now, obviously, this is for more advanced users. Again, security is an individual thing.
3: Yeah, there's no Play Store scanning and doing anything, which
1: right.
3: can be a plus or a minus, I guess.
1: But, you know, there's been a couple of apps over the years, Wes, that I've had rugged by the Play Store or by Apple. And to be honest with you, the straw that finally broke the camel's back to get me to leave iOS and go to GrapheneOS was Apple's App Store policies and the shenanigans they were doing with certain apps, capriciously saying you can't have this individual feature, these individual words, just really small things that were then altering and disrupting the end user experience because reasons. And that's when I decided, well, this isn't a computer. This isn't a device that I get to decide how it operates. This is an appliance like a Nintendo Switch, and Apple makes those decisions. And I want, for a device as important as my phone, to have it under my control. And that's where the GrapheneOS journey started. And then also I wanted to de-Google. And Wes, you've made this point as well. It's like, is it even really your system if you can't install and manage software that you want, install from sources that you want? And if you have apps that you know and trust from open source developers, why not just deploy them directly? Why wait for F-Droid? Why wait days for F-Droid to get the update?
0: So one of the main attractors for Obtainium for me, which was, I guess, maybe almost a year ago. So Chris, you're lagging behind on this one. Is that I was able to receive software from trusted open source projects before they hit these repos. And that ended up in a couple situations being super important for me, either because of interest in new features that were coming out that I really, really wanted to have access to, or occasionally, as you know, my bug field is strong. So occasionally I would find bugs in a version and knew that it was fixed, but just didn't have access to it. So Obtainium allowed just like such a direct connection to that software. Yeah, it means maybe it's, you know, only vetted by the project itself and not by other users and things like that. But in most cases, actually, I've been super happy with the results. And I think you might like that too, Chris, since you like all the new features trickling down to your phones.
1: Yeah, for sure. We do have a couple of public service announcements, though. If you're going to use Obtainium, you probably want to log into GitHub and get a personal access token.
3: Get your PAT.
1: Get your PAT, because you're going to get rate limited eventually. Like, Obtainium will do an update to Obtainium, and then everybody launches it and checks for updates, and then GitHub rate limits the app. And so every user that's just using the built-in token is going to get rate limited. So you probably want to take care of that. It's pretty easy to do. And then, Brent, you have a hot tip just based on your longer-term usage.
0: I do. I would recommend, once you like have a bunch of applications listed in there with, you know, the links to their GitHub, that you just somewhat regularly do an export of those subscriptions. I've had once or twice where I would update Obtainium and it would just lose my entire list of subs, basically. And that is somewhat crushing. So I would recommend export them. Maybe you don't need that. And you won't run into the problems that I had only twice in the last year, but, you know, that's twice enough. But it's a, you know, quick little thing you can do. And they have an excellent export function in the app, but that might help you out in a place where I got caught.
4: And now it is time for Le Boost.
1: Thank you, everybody who boosts into the show. It's a value for value production. So if you get some value or made you think about something or you want to see the show continue on, you can always help us by boosting or becoming a member. And we got some live boosts this week as we're recording. Open Source Accountant came in with 2,500 sats and said, I had a great time at the meetup. My wife wasn't sure if she's going to go and enjoy herself or not, but she ended up feeling extremely comfortable and said, quote, I want to go to the next Linux convention too.
3: Aww.
1: She also asked if there was going to be another mini-fest. You know, I don't think there's currently been planning. I have been so busy that I haven't really attended most of the current Linux Fest meetings, but I'm going to start poking my head in there and I'll have a better idea. I don't think there's plans for a mini-fest. I'd love to do that, though.
3: Do like a JB mini-fest maybe someday.
1: It was great to see you, Open Source Accountant. Also, we had Anonymous Podcast Guru who came in with a row of ducks, 2,222 sats, and says, love the show, guys. Keep up the great work. Thanks for the live boost. You can listen live. We do the show on Sundays. And if you have a podcasting 2.0 app now, like Fountain or Podverse or Castomatic, we'll show up in there just when we're live and as part of your library podcast.
3: And that can be on your phone or, you know, those have web apps too. So it could be right on your desktop.
1: That's true. Or you could just... The secret is you can also plug jblive.fm into anything that does an MP3 stream.
3: Yeah, real simple.
1: It is pretty simple. Hey, Rich Lobster! Woodcarver comes in with 121 sets. Woodcarver is our baller booster.
5: I hoard that which your kind covet.
1: Just a gigawatt boost to support the show. Oh, we
3: just?
1: Yeah. I get it. 121 gigawatts. I don't know. I don't think I have Doc on the soundboard, but I should. If that's the thing, I'll put Doc Brown on the soundboard. I love me some Doc Brown.
3: I think we need to now.
1: Woodcarver, thank you very much. Appreciate that. Okay, that came in via Podverse.
3: Hybrid Sarcasm comes in with 47,999.24 sets.
6: Four okay. Score and seven boosts to go.
3: You know, Hybrid did mention having some problems boosting in, maybe some temporary node issues, so maybe that's where the 24 comes in. Who knows?
1: Could be.
3: Hey, Chris, I want to encourage you in your situation with your son's laptop. Don't feel bad for 1 minute about installing Windows. I know you know that your relationship to your kids is way more important than advocating for software freedom. Father to father, there's plenty of time to convert them to open source software. For now, do what's necessary to create every wonderful memory you can.
1: Oh, that's some wise words there, Hybrid. You know, I was braced for the question to come up on the trip because they brought their laptops with them. You know, they're with Dad for quite a while. It's plenty of time to get this done. Didn't even come up once. In fact, not only did Dylan have to pivot to Linux-only games, but he had to pivot to offline games for quite a bit of it, too, which was interesting. And then my daughter just read. She just, like, didn't even bother with her laptop.
3: That's great.
1: So it didn't come up at all. I don't think it's dismissed, but I think Linux lives another day on those machines. And it helps, right, when the games they want to play are available, it's a lot easier. And so I'm trying to encourage that. We'll see, but I think Hybrid's right. Like, ultimately, I could perhaps capitulate on this battle and live to win the war long term.
3: You know, maybe Dylan would have experienced the CrowdStrike fun, and that would have, eventually brought him back to Linux anyway. Plus, sounds like Hybrid might have been volunteering if you do have to go Windows to be the admin, right? Is that what I was? No.
1: Oh, yeah. I think you got that. I think that's right.
0: Now, Rotted Mood boosted in two boosts for a total of 35,000 sats using Cast-O-Matic specifically. And these were a little special. We noticed them earlier this week, 10,000 sats and another message, 25,000 sats, but no messages provided in there. But Wes, we dug into this a little bit and there's something interesting going on.
3: Yeah, it looks like these were boosted to the members live version, which previously, I don't know how long that we've been picking those up.
1: Ah.
3: Right. So in the past, we've had issues with podcasting 2.0 apps.
1: Yeah. Well, and Fountain.
3: and our private, our member feeds, because they're private feeds, they're not on the podcast index. It confuses the apps.
1: Yeah, so it looks it up by the API. The API returns that feed doesn't exist because these are individual private feeds for each member.
3: So if I'm reading the boost metadata right, Rotted Mood boosted in via Cast-O-Matic to a member feed, which maybe is new or at least kind of new.
1: Cool.
3: Does make us ask, though, was it intentional? Were these...
1: With no message?
3: Yeah, did it, like, kind of work? Or were you just sending some sats? Either way, thank you.
1: Yes, thank you. And kind of fun to help us test this new stuff out.
0: Can we declare this the very first set of sats sent to the live Unplugged members' feeds?
1: No, I don't think so. But maybe the first is made into our script, right?
0: Yeah, that's right.
3: Yes, I did have to update things so that we catch that. Yeah, yeah. Catch that now.
1: Yeah, so it's an evolving process. NERS comes in with 20,000 sats. Why not? When is Brent installing Gentoo? Oh, that's a good question.
3: The important questions being asked today.
1: That's a
3: okay.
1: Good question.
0: Oh, these are hard ones. Well, Robert. I would ask you, three gents, when do you think I should do this? And also, I have a particular challenge if I'm not happy with any of your answers.
1: I wonder, would it be a fun thing to do at like a Linux Fest or another event where we're live? And when we didn't have like something actively going on, we could check in on the Gentoo build or something like that, like a special event. It feels like it should at least be a stream of some kind.
3: Right. Where there's plenty of air to fill anyway.
1: Yeah. We could be doing a couple other things, like a variety of things going on. And we go in and check in on the Gentoo build every now and then.
0: And how long do you think it would take in this modern day?
1: Oh, I would be surprised if you couldn't get it done in a couple of hours. Okay. I mean, it depends on which. So you have options now with Gentoo, and most people just do like a stage 3. So you'd probably do, I think, if I'm recalling correctly, you'd probably do like a stage 3 install, which is pretty much everything's built for you at the real lower level, and then you're just building stuff on top of that. I mean, it really also depends on the machine. So if we wanted to be jerks, we could stick you with a really old computer. You know, I have
3: 32-bit.
1: I have a system in mind.
0: You've got one right beside your chair there.
2: We could always turn it into a competition next time we do a meetup in Berlin.
1: Yeah, there you go.
0: So can I bring my support crew with me? You guys willing to go to Berlin with me and help me do this?
3: Absolutely for this.
0: I'm curious, Tomasz, have you ever installed Gentoo?
2: No. Never.
7: I did it once. I did this once, Brent. So, but it was like almost 10 years ago.
1: Oh, I'm loving it. This could be good.
3: Yeah, boost in, folks, with your Gentoo status.
0: I have a challenge in mind. I think, let's say, well, we have to discuss this first before we lock it in. But if like 23 people boost in that I should do Gentoo, then I will.
1: 23?
0: Yeah, well, make it random.
1: 23.
0: Mm-hmm.
1: I think just 200,000 sats.
0: Oh.
1: You know, because
0: don't
1: make 23 boosts. That's a lot. A lot of people. Just like, it's got to be 20,000. It's just a lot. It's a big job. all right. Well, there you go. 200,000 sats. That's when Brent will be installing Gentoo NRS. Thank you for the boost. I think, although I'm not really sure that's a genuine thank you, because you may have just somehow roped me into installing Gentoo too, and I'm not really sure how that worked out.
3: Hybrid Sarcasm comes in with 20,000 sats.
8: Make it so.
3: Ooh, this one's directed at Kind Master Brantley. Have you considered using a single machine to run multiple virtual machines or containers? This would allow you to offload the burden from your laptop and possibly could be less costly and more power efficient, at least with the right hardware. This is a response to your multi-machine lifestyle discussions.
0: It's a good idea. I think it's likely a bad idea because of my internet reliability over here.
1: What?
0: So if it was a local, you know, only local systems, that would work great. But one of the main reasons I have been on this journey to like add more computers to my life, is because I recently signed up to a co-working space, which is, you know, a 20-minute drive away, and they have amazing internet over there. So I can do like tons of great stuff over there, but it's a dedicated machine for exactly the kind of workload I'm doing in that space. So in that way, I don't know if I would benefit from this VM strategy, but it's an interesting exploration.
1: You seem like you'd be a CubesOS guy.
0: Well, is this another install an OS challenge?
1: Maybe. Put that on the back burner.
3: You're right. He does. He does seem...
1: I know. Huh. I know.
3: Never put that together before.
0: Fuzzy Mistborn boosted in 1, 2, 3, 4, 5 sets.
9: So the combination is 1, 2, 3, 4, 5.
0: Now Fuzzy says, I've been using desktop Linux primarily now for over 4 years. First it was Pop! OS, then it was Endeavor OS, and now Fedora KDE. Just got a Framework 13 and I haven't had any issues with it. Long live the year of the Linux desktop.
1: Hurrah to that. Long live the Linux desktop and congratulations on the Framework 13. That's exciting. Let us know what you're doing with that, what you're running on that. You know, we're tech guys. We want to know everything. If you want to tell us the specs, the distro, you know, we'd love to hear it. Gene Bean comes in with a row of ducks. He writes, I'm boosting the JB crew, the Fountain Bot, and my podcast app, Castomatic. I phrased it this way because of your boosting ad. One of the things that I think we don't talk about enough, thank you, Gene, when you boost the show, not only is it getting split amongst all of us here, the host, Drew, the network, but also it's going to Fountain, or whatever app you're using, maybe Castomatic, and it's helping the developer, and a portion goes to the podcast index in most cases, too, to help the podcast index project. So there is sustainability built into the app development and the infrastructure behind it while you're supporting the content that you like. It is a really slick system, so thank you for the reminder, Gene.
3: Caden comes in with 2,000 sats. For work, I have two different VMs depending on the VPN software because some don't play nice with each other.
1: Oh, interesting.
3: I log into about 15 different computers every week for development or support. Most of our servers just use RDP, to my dismay. For personal, I have Tailscale with RDP and SSH over it. It's enabled on pretty much all but a few devices. I'm also looking at setting up a bridge between my network and the families so I can offer support when needed.
1: I'd be curious to know how you pull that bridge off, Caden. The thing that I'm liking here is you run an RDP or SSH, but you're doing it on the tailnet. I think that's the way to do it now, or whatever like private network you do have. I think that's the ninja move.
0: Satoshini boosted in 7,500 sats.
8: But that's not possible. Nothing can do that.
0: They say, hey, why aren't you using your own nodes over there? Everybody at JB just using custodial services? What's with that?
1: I mean, we do have a JB node.
3: That is true.
1: And that's what we started with. But then we needed a way to have wallets for each host so we could do the splits. And that's where the balance of using a self-hosted and custodial system is actually kind of nice, because our node's on Tor. And from time to time, the Tor network is just crap and, you know, it'll time out. But the custodial service is on ClearNet and that works. Or custodial service, in this case, Albi, has an outage, but our node's online. And so it's kind of been the perfect balance of when one thing's out, the other tends to be online, if anything's out. However, that said, we will probably over the next year all be using, with some caveats, either self-hosted solutions for our nodes or a different backend technology like a Fediment. But keep on it. Check back in. Make sure we do it and keep us honest. Bear 454 comes in with 5,000 sats.
10: B-O-O-S-T!
1: He said, Chris sent me over an excellent pick in 567. Lotus is my go-to notes client now. That's L-O-T-A-S. So Lotus?
0: It's IOTAS.
1: Oh, IOTAS! Right. Yes. That's okay. The RESTful background sync to Nextcloud is really a game-changing feature. Yeah, that's what we've been talking about after the episode 2 behind the scenes, Bear. That does seem to be the big thing. I hope I can return the favor. I've recently discovered and started using
3: Celeste.
1: It's for file sync. 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
3: Ooh.
1: Yeah, this is really nice. So you get one really solid sync app that supports multiple backends, plus maybe it's just a little bit better syncing to Nextcloud or a little cleaner or whatever. 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Oh, and it supports Dropbox too, so I could reconnect to my old Dropbox. That's a great pick. So Celeste, we'll put a link to that in the show notes, because I think I'm going to switch to that. That's really slick. Thank you, Bear.
3: Remaking Eden comes in with 5,000 cents. I want to thank Brent for recommending the Garmin watches. After a long hiatus from smartwatches after my Pebble, I am now happily rocking a Garmin Instinct 2 Solar.
1: Oh, those are so cool.
3: With 20-ish days of battery life, a subtle, non-distracting screen, and some really cool metrics like stress and body battery.
1: Yeah, they sound silly, but they're actually pretty neat.
3: Finally, with its solar capabilities, if I turn off the smart features, it can run essentially unlimited as long as it's getting decent lux.
1: What I like about this, so this range of Garmin watches is really impressive, and it really is a different take on the smartwatch. Right? Like, why not have a watch that just has some nice capabilities, and it can go for days, in this case 20-ish days. It doesn't need to be a slimmed-down iOS device or a slimmed-down Android device. Maybe I'll change my opinion. Maybe the next Pixel watch will change my mind, but that's how I feel right now.
0: You know, you really should say thanks to Tomash, because he got me into this ecosystem, and I feel like with Garmin's, it's like a pyramid scheme or something. So send me your kickbacks. I'll send them to Tomash, and he'll send it to his friend who recommended it.
2: My wallet is open anytime.
0: We did receive 10,000 sats from Erm, saying simply, have some sats.
1: Oh, thank you, Erm. Appreciate the value there. VT52 came in with 2,000 sats and writes, I wrote a blog post about switching to Flakes, which I hope can help Chris make the switch.
3: Oh, I love this.
1: Wes has also been getting me to use Flakes, and very successfully so, only on one system, but I feel like it's going to take off, because I'm going to need that software on all my systems.
0: Wait. Isn't this the very first mention of something?
1: No. Oh, for this segment? Wait, is that how it works?
0: We need to write these rules.
3: It's no longer clear.
1: Yeah. Okay, the problem is once you take the shots, we can't remember. This is a really great post, though. We'll put a link to this in the show notes. I really like the way this is structured. Super easy to follow. Well done. Everybody should write guides like that. Thank you, VT. That's really great.
3: Yeah, if you want to get Chris to do something, I guess that's the way.
1: Yeah, I think so.
3: E-Rock comes in with two rows of ducks.
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1: Ah, yeah.
3: Dang.
1: You can boost from the web now.
3: Consider this another vote for continuing Linux desktop coverage. When I was just getting back into Linux after bouncing off of it in college during the Ubuntu 12.04 era, I wound up coming back to Pop, and over time found my way to Fedora, then Ubuntu again, then Fedora again, and now planted on Bazite. None of this would have happened if your coverage didn't highlight the Linux desktop experience. With regard to if I daily drive Linux on my current Dell laptop, I do. Work is a Windows shop, so I run Windows there. I'm very, very close to converting my desktop to Bazite as well, since I'm happy with how it runs, and it just picked up 6.1 recently, which will make using my NVIDIA card less of an issue. It's going to require time I don't have, though, because I've got a lot of NTFS drives I'll need to offload to another drive and reformat those disks to play nicely with Linux.
0: Well, as far as NTFS goes, read-only works great. Although my brother recently learned that if you accidentally unplug those drives, then you can't really check them very easily on Linux. So mileage may vary with your NTFS. Now we have this guy Noble Pain boosted in, the row of ducks.
3: Yeah, I sure did. This was a Coinbase Lightning test boost. So for a long time, Coinbase had been talking up getting Lightning support built in. I wasn't tracking it that closely, so I don't know exactly when it actually landed for real. But it's there now. So that means you can send sats. If you have Bitcoin on Coinbase, you can just send sats directly. And then as Chris was just mentioning, you can now boost from the web by a Lightning invoice on Fountain. So you don't have to log into Fountain at all. Go over to the Linux Unplugged show page, generate a Lightning invoice there. And then you can send Lightning directly from Coinbase right to the Fountain invoice. And now you've boosted us.
1: And it's going to get even smoother than that. But that's getting pretty good from where we started just a little while ago.
3: So nice to see. Try it out. And I know some folks, if you've already got sats locked away on Coinbase, they're a lot easier to move now.
1: Anonymous podcast guru user comes in with a Spaceballs boost, 12,345 sats.
11: Yes, that's amazing. I've got the same combination on my luggage.
1: Ah, a first-time booster. I eventually managed to get my Albi account loaded up to send y'all some sats. Love the show. Keep up the great work. Well, podcast guru user, thank you for actually setting up the whole process. I know it's quite the journey.
3: We appreciate those who climb the mountain.
1: That's right. We really do. Thank you.
3: Oat comes in with 5,000 sats.
12: It's not the distro. It's how you use it.
3: From Podverse. Longtime listener, occasional booster.
1: Hello.
3: I'm thrilled to hear about Futo. FOSS Android needed an open keyboard with local voice to text.
1: Yeah.
3: I do have one suggestion for you guys. When talking about new software, would you mind including the license it's under? To me, the license often makes or breaks whether I'm interested in a piece of software at all. Mm, so okay. It'd be nice to know at the outset of the conversation.
1: That's good. I think we could try to do that more. We'll have to try to make a note of that, but yeah.
3: Certainly an important aspect.
1: Yeah, that's a good piece of feedback. And it's been a great keyboard. I've been using it since before we talked about it on the show, just by a couple of days, still using it.
3: Yeah, same.
1: I mean, I wouldn't say the voice dictation is as fast as Google. But it's surprisingly good, and it's sophisticated enough where you don't have to do, like, the comma, question mark, period stuff, because it gets all the intuition and or indentation or whatever it is, and it just does it. And so when you say that, it just includes it in the text. I think the only thing I would love, the two things I would change today if I could about the Futo keyboard, add an emoji search, right? Get a gosh darn emoji search in that thing ASAP, boys. ASAP. And then... oh, man. I would love to get the frickin' language selection off of the frickin' spacebar. If you want to press in to use it as a cursor mover to, like, move around, like you would like a mouse or a trackpad, you have to somehow do it quick enough or on the edges of the keyboard that you don't actually hit the word English, because if you hit the word and or you trigger it for too long, it opens up the keyboard selection, which I never need, and the cursor function, which I need almost any time I'm writing a lengthy reply. And it's so... Have you had this yet?
3: I don't think so.
1: Oh, it makes me so mad.
3: I can
1: mad.
3: Tell.
1: Oh, yeah. Oh, can I've you tell?
3: It makes, I gotta try it. Oh,
1: it burns me up. And I just wish they'd really just give me... And I went and looked in the settings, like, just let me turn that off. Just let me turn off the language selection. entirely. Okay. If I want to change the language of my keyboard, I'll go into the settings.
2: So, Chris, I think it does have emoji search. It might just not work the way you think it does normally. So you don't go into the emojis setting. You just start typing a word. And if that word actually corresponds with an emoji, it'll pop up with a suggestion.
1: Yeah. Yeah, that's okay. I like that. I'd like that in addition to emoji search, you know? Because sometimes, like, I want to be inspired, you know, like, I don't know. It's just sometimes you want to search for your emoji.
2: And the other thing, they also have a dedicated voice-to-text keyboard, which actually supports many, many languages, and which is why I use it. But it does work better than the one that's built into the keyboard. And you can hook it up so that the voice button on the Futo keyboard doesn't activate the built-in voice-to-text, but the secondary voice-to-text app. So it's integrated pretty well. I recommend giving that a shot if you haven't already.
1: That's really nice.
3: Good tips.
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0: 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Keep up that great work.
1: Woo! Right on, David Foley. Thank you for taking the journey. Appreciate it very much. I boosted from the web using Fountain Web at linuxunplugged.com/boost. Bobby Pin comes in with 10,000 sats. Whoa! Thanks for reminding me that the podcast app gets a bit of these sats. This is a great way to monetize without feeling like the dev is begging for money or plastering ads everywhere. Love you, Fountain!
3: Vamax comes in with 5,000 sats. Chris, I hear you on the Sophie's Choice of Linux gaming. In case it helps, Overwatch is, and always has been, a flawless Linux gaming experience for me. When the friend group is in a team shooter mode, it scratches that itch, and they're willing to switch to it so I can participate. In terms of other good Linux games that are mainstream, Helldivers 2 is also flawless on Ubuntu 24. These days, anti-cheat Linux gaming feels like being a vegan at a barbecue joint.
1: Oh, well put. Vamax, well put. And I will check out Overwatch. I've heard it mentioned lots, but I've never actually checked it out. I'll give that a go. Thank you.
0: Linux Teamster boosted in 5,000 sats. Hey, Chris mentioned being a CPAP user. I'm new to the CPAP lifestyle, and I was wondering what your thoughts are about SleepHQ. I know it's not self-hosted, but it seems like a great way to use and analyze the data. What do you think?
1: So I'd never really went down this rabbit hole, although I've thought about it a couple of times. So SleepHQ is an online dashboard, and I guess probably I think it has like a community aspect as well to it. And it gives you it gives you data to review, which I'm a big fan of. So I probably should have looked into this more. And I know there's also been there are some like local solutions as well. I'll tell you what, maybe Editor Drew will have a few notes for us because I know he's gone down this rabbit hole before as well. And we'll relay them in a follow-up episode. I'm really on the fence. I don't know if there's other listeners out there that have CPAPs and if you've monkeyed around with getting data out of them and if it's been worth it to you. I'd love to know. What I've been doing so far has been tracking with my watch and kind of getting insights from that direction. But seems like the next logical thing to do would be to get insights from the machine, too. Soggy Waffles 1984 comes in with 2,000 sats.
14: You're doing a good job.
3: You know, in this case, I think some of the value in value for value is just coming from the username.
1: Yeah, that's great. Although, you know, if the soggy waffles are soggy because there's a lot of butter and delicious maple syrup, that's a good reason to have soggy waffles.
0: Maple syrup.
1: I was just listening to episode 570, and I'd used auto SSH years ago. I was the sysadmin for a 5-station radio group in North Texas. We had a remote transmitter that was a 2-hour drive to get to, so we did a lot of interesting things to keep us from having to go out there.
3: Nice.
1: We used to use barracks boxes to stream our audio all over that cellular network. I then used auto SSH to keep the remote side connected so I could then tunnel over to check the stats and such. Thanks for the shows, guys. You know, we're using a barracks box right now to live stream, Soggy. So there you go. We're auto SSH users and barracks box users over here as well. Thank you for that boost. We'll put a link to both the auto SSH and the episode in the notes.
3: Jordan Bravo comes in with 11,111 sats across two boosts. As I listened to Brent explain his issues with Tumbleweed, I had just today set up my wife with a new laptop running OpenSUSE Aeon, which is the immutable version of Tumbleweed. My hope is that it will be impossible for her to break. She's a casual user and all of her desired apps are available as flat packs. The rolling release nature means no risky upgrades. I'll report back in a year.
1: I think that's a pretty good thesis. I'd like to know how it goes.
3: And then Mr. Bravo comes in with a pick for us. I recommend an Android app called CrayJ. Similar to NewPipe, it's an alternative privacy-preserving front-end for services such as YouTube, and also supports other sources such as PeerTube, Odyssey, etc. It's backed by Futo, which also funds Image. The only downside, no iOS version, which I think is tricky because of limitations, both technical and those, Apple App Store policies.
1: This is a great call out. So grayj.app. And the idea is that you can follow creators across platforms. So one app, and it helps keep you private, but it'll also plug into things outside of just YouTube. So it's like NewPipe, but more. That's a really slick pick. Thank you, Jordan Bravo. Gray J. We should put a link to that in the show notes, too. We're going to have a lot of links in the notes. You guys are coming in strong with the apps and the links and the picks. Thank you, everybody.
0: And Bronzewing boosted in 6666 sats.
1: Ooh.
14: This is the way.
0: And this is three Rosa Docs. The first one, new Nick's punishment idea. You all wear shock collars, and the first person to mention Nick's gets a zap.
1: Oh,
0: I don't know about this one. I've been zapped by an electric fence that was trying to keep some chickens in a particular area, and that's not fun. So I got some bad memories on this one.
1: Yeah.
15: Smoke if you got them.
0: Second boost here. I use CrowdSec to secure my servers. It's like failed ban with crowdsourced ban lists. Also, I listened at 1.25 speed. And here's me ranking you all in speech from slowest to fastest. Brent is definitely the slowest. But Brent is slower than Alex, who's slower than Chris, who is slower than Wes.
1: Oh, I would have guessed I talk faster than Wes. I mean, I'm just getting old. I'm slowing down in my old age. I wonder if you went back and listened to episode 100 if I was a faster talker.
3: Definitely a higher pitched, I'd say.
1: I'd say so. CrowdSec, nice call out. Again, geez, this is a loaded with picks boost segment. We'll put a link to CrowdSec in the show notes.
0: And the last boost here, speaking of multi-machine life, every time I think of running a VM, I just end up buying another small-purpose computer. I've done this for Home Assistant, Blue Iris, and now, thanks to Chris, Blue Bubbles.
1: Oh, really? Now, is this a Mac, or is this a non-Mac somehow running macOS and Blue Bubbles is what the implication I'm getting here? They're right. Actually, speaking of Blue Bubbles, I know the draw is for Android users to participate, but I'm using it a bit differently. My wife and I both work from home, and a lot of our work ends up going through text. We both must use Windows boxes for work. With an iPhone, you can do SMS forwarding in Blue Bubbles. So we get fully functional SMS and iMessage on our Windows machines, which makes texting far more efficient. You can also use AI or copy and paste, screenshots, etc. It's actually amazing. Yeah, I didn't mention this about Blue Bubbles implicitly, but one of my favorite things is having a desktop client for iMessage on Linux. And it's a Flatpak, which is great. But also, once you have it everywhere, it's not a bad chat platform. is it any worse than, say, like Twitter DMs? I don't think so. So, yeah, there's something to it. I think you're onto something there, Bronzewing. Thank you for the update. Oppie 1984 comes in with 4,000 sats.
13: Coming in hot with the boost.
1: Ooh, there it goes. My 75-year-old mom spent her career using Microsoft Office, and after she retired, she had a Windows laptop. And after updating, it told her she had to pay for a subscription to Office. She refused to pay and started using Google Drive for docs and spreadsheets, but she hated it. I finally convinced her to give LibreOffice a try, and she's sold. She even recommended it to her friends. So that's my recommendations for those trying to switch others from Microsoft Office to something open source. The old LibreOffice.
3: That's a nice success story. Thanks for reporting in.
1: Definitely.
3: Alatar the Blue comes in with 10,000 sats.
16: It's over 9,000!
3: It sure is. I should clarify. While I've daily driven Linux for over 20 years, and most of it on Fedora, I've definitely been guilty of following the crazy distro hopping crazes. Everything from Ubuntu and Debian to Gentoo. I even did Linux from scratch once.
1: Well,
3: and maybe even a little BSD.
1: Oh.
3: Tried Nix for a bit, but thankfully, never Arch. I'm not that much of an evangelist.
1: Wow.
3: Fedora always feels like home, though.
1: Yeah, there is something just very consistent about Fedora in, like, the user experience. It does. It's like it's coming home to a family house that you've spent Christmas at or something for many years. It's really nice.
0: amorphous phage boosted in 5,200 sats. I just found the podcast recently. It's super interesting, and it motivates me to play around with Linux more. My PC runs Nabora, as I'm using it for gaming and Python programming. I also just obtained an older tower to try out different distros. I've used Linux for years, and I would consider myself a decent or advanced user, but not an expert. Are there any conferences or fairs in Europe about Linux tailored specifically to private enthusiasts?
2: For sure there are.
0: Well, I can mention one. FOSDEM would be a definite one to go see.
2: That was what I was going to say. I just forgot the name because I've never been. I do have a lot of friends who do go to FOSDEM every year, and they have a lot of good to say about it. Last year, there was a keynote from Tim Berners-Lee that a lot of people have enjoyed. So yeah, FOSDEM is definitely one. Although do be prepared that it is a little bit chaotic from what I've heard. It's not like a corporate kind of well-organized comparatively thing like the cloud native conferences, which I've been to a few of. So yeah, not a well-oiled machine, more of a grassroots thing, but definitely recommended.
0: Yeah, compared to Europe's like, it's like Europe's scale, basically. It's community organized and people definitely love it, but I heard, yeah, it's getting popular enough that it's quite chaotic, but that's a good place to start. It also says, by the way, this is a zip code boost.
3: 5200. Hello to Brugge, Switzerland, if I got that one right.
0: Greetings from the country of watches and chocolate.
3: Okay, maybe I did. Yeah, sounds like Brugge, I don't know how to say it correctly, but is perhaps the Swiss-German term for bridge. So that's fun.
1: Ah.
0: A bridge to where is the question.
1: Krybroy comes in with 12,100 sats. I'm going to say that's how you say it.
14: Make it so.
1: Geeks. Geeks. Geeks Challenge! Prove you're not just a NixOS show. This is boost number 2 for gigawatt. Oh, I see. It's a different take on the gigawatt, 12,100.
3: Yeah, so some background context for this. I think there's some folks want to brew up a Geeks Challenge.
1: All right.
3: Which is the GNU. It's like NixOS. You know, uh-huh. It's immutable. It's got a lot of the same kind of features and constraints, but backed by GNU and configured in Scheme. Or Guile.
1: All right. I mean, I'll say put it on the list.
3: Let's hear from more folks and we could do it.
1: Yeah, I think so. I mean, I'm totally down for it. I'll take the next couple just to round us out. Pab comes in with 4,444 sats.
10: Things are looking up for old McDuck.
1: Coming in from Fountain writes, inspired by your rave about Plasma 6, I have to get a go on my desktop. I lasted a grand total of 2 hours before scurrying back to GNOME. I applaud their granular control and polish of Plasma 6. That's just not my cup of tea. The human interface guidelines have really stuck with me, and now it's difficult to downgrade from the more Windows SKU workflow. Great show. Keep it up. That's fair. I think, you know, when I go back to GNOME, I often think this is so well done. It might not have all the stuff I want, and I have to really kind of put together a collection of different apps to accomplish stuff.
3: And then once you've adapted, like, your whole workflow is now modeled on the GNOME way of doing things. Like, yeah. That's a lot to, yeah.
1: Absolutely. All right, rounding it out with Sully86, 5,000 sats. Sully writes, I boosted maybe a month ago from the new, about my new framework. Well, I couldn't wait, and I pre-ordered, so I got the 13 Ryzen 7640U option. I was more than pleased with it when it arrived within a week. Everyone at work, an MSP, was more than impressed with the quality. Though there's still small things I can pick on, like maybe the speakers. The overall build quality is great, though, and multiple people in my life now want one. I've dropped NixOS on it. Boom! And I couldn't be any happier. More desktop content now. I'm a daily Linux driver, please. Now that he's a daily Linux driver, he wants that content. That's congratulations on the framework. Man, they must be selling these things like hot freaking cakes with delicious, legitimate maple syrup because
3: everyone has one.
1: I feel like every episode we hear about somebody, and this one too.
3: Yeah.
1: Where's your framework at, Wes? Jeez. Devator comes in with 9,001 sats.
16: It's over 9,000!
1: For daily driving Linux, yes. Since the C19 sent us home, my work wasn't able to provide us with enough machines for everyone, so I've been daily driving Pop since. And at this point, no other distro could ever win me over. Pop would have to lose me first. For multi-machines, I think it depends on your brain.
3: Fair enough.
1: At one time, I found having dedicated work machines helped me mentally separate from work when I wasn't working. Now, though, I don't have that issue. I only use one machine. That might be it for you,
0: yeah,
1: Brent.
0: Yeah, Dev gets it.
1: Just being able to, you know, mentally. Yeah, I think that's interesting. Although I'm a little worried you're going to end up with, like, way too much to maintain. But we'll see.
0: It's a good worry. You'll have to help me when I get there.
1: Thank you, everybody who boosted in. We had several under the 2,000 SAC cutoff, but there were some good ones in there. So we have them in our show notes, and we've all read them. We really appreciate that. We had around 40 boosters. Why do we say around? Just, oh, because you and I boosted in, so we took, yeah, I boosted in as a test, so yeah.
3: Yeah, and yeah. Then I, there were some live boosters, and yeah. Those were pulled separately, so they didn't dedupe if there was, you okay. know.
1: So, we're going to say around 40 boosters, but that's fantastic, and we stacked an incredible

0: really appreciate it. And we're going to keep on going and try to keep this thing as, you know, focused on the audience as possible, because that's our biggest customer. That's what makes a difference. All right. How about a couple of bangers before we get out of here? Wes, you found Bustle. I never knew I needed Bustle.
1: Yeah, same.
0: In my life until I discovered Bustle. And I don't know what you were doing, but this is an app that kind of gives you a diagram or draws a sequence of connections from Dbus activity. And Dbus is doing all kinds of things on your system.
1: Yeah, it turns out, especially on like a desktop system and with things that use, you know, systemd, there's a lot of Dbus action under the hood. And it's one system I've never really delved that deep into, so I don't understand as well as I'd like to. And a lot of times, right, you're like at the command line. I didn't have a lot of great introspection into it. So when I saw Bustle float by, I thought it was great because it's just a very visual way you can record and go look into like who's talking to who over Dbus and what's getting sent. And if you're trying to debug something or learn, seems like a nice tool.
0: It's just nice to have insight into an aspect of my system that I'd never really thought about much, but it's a really important aspect. It is. And then we have a bonus pick. And Brentley, you, I think, are thinking about stuff that some of us don't consider out there in the Canadian wilderness.
2: Well, as you know, when the world shuts down, communication is always important. So you got to have a few tools in your toolkit. And I found a tool this week that I think we should all at least consider. This one is called Open and Shut, which might not immediately feel like it is observable, like you understand what's going on. But please go to this GitHub link. And look at the nice little GIF that they included, because Open and Shut allows you to type in Morse code by repeatedly slamming your laptop shut, which I think might be really useful.
0: Yeah. No keyboard required. No, you know, just, you know, every slam is a Morse code transmission.
1: There's even a Wayland branch, you know.
0: Well, you got to have Wayland in there, right? You want to be building towards the future.
2: They describe a couple features here I thought you'd like. It's used by battle-tested encoding, trusted by pilots, submariners, and amateur radio nerds. And it also allows you to type 100-plus words per hour. yeah, I don't know. Use an old laptop would be my recommendation. Maybe a ThinkPad. You know, they can handle it.
0: You know, I can tell this is quality stuff. Did you see what it's written in? Did you see what programming language they used?
2: It looks like 100% shell.
0: It's 100% bash.
3: It's for people who like to mess with computers.
0: Yeah, that's how you know it's high quality right there. Yeah, it's written in bash. I love it. Open and Shut and Bustle. We'll have links to those in the show notes. Of course, those are at linuxunplugged.com/572. Remember, we're trying to figure out if you use disk encryption and if it's ever bit you in the butt. I'm kind of a no-disk encryption guy. I think encrypt the data and use other storage mechanisms, but I say don't encrypt.
1: Hey,
0: don't
1: can
0: encrypt.
1: I see your laptop real quick?
0: We should call it disk encryption, right? Because it's like crispy. No. Okay, it's bad. But let us know what you think. Let us know if you're a big encryptor.
1: Are you crazy enough to let your drive unlock itself like me?
0: I wonder if Brent is. I bet Brent is. But we'll find out. We'll find
4: see
0: out.
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0: 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Thanks so much for listening. See you next Sunday.

0: Hello, friends, and welcome back to your weekly Linux talk show. My name is Chris.
1: My name is Wes.
2: And my name is Brent.
0: Hello, gentlemen, and welcome to episode 600. Coming up on the show, we are indeed celebrating the big milestone. We have a little state of the show. We have a little show announcement to make. And we have multiple meetups going on all around the world. We'll check in with them. And then we'll top it off like a fine dessert with the launch of the FreeBSD Challenge. Somehow, in 600 episodes of this podcast, we have never managed to do a FreeBSD Challenge. So that's coming up and much more. So before we get into all of that, let's give a shout out to all the individuals that have joined us in the virtual lug today. Time appropriate greetings, Mumble Room. Hello, hello.
3: Hello, hello.
1: I think we're outnumbered today, boys.
2: Oh, my goodness.
0: This was just peeking out. It's so crazy. Wow. That's great. Hello, everybody. 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
0: 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So, we would normally at this point do housekeeping. But I thought we'd start, since it is 600, we don't usually talk about the show on the show. We'd just do a little state of the show. These are my rough thoughts. I was just kind of looking back. The show launched about 11 years and 5 months ago.
2: Oh my goodness.
1: That was several worlds ago.
0: It's been a long time. And I was looking, like, Frozen recently in the theaters. The first Frozen had come out.
2: I have a confession.
0: Uh-huh.
2: I've never seen it.
0: Wow.
2: I know. I don't have kids.
0: Yeah. Yeah. Yeah. I've seen it enough for both of us.
2: Yeah. Okay. All right. We'll do it tonight.
0: Russia had just granted temporary asylum to Edward Snowden.
1: Oh, right.
2: Wow.
0: When the show came out. I checked the price of Bitcoin when the show came out. It was $105 for one Bitcoin.
1: Not much has changed.
2: When I read our doc this morning, this little part, I was like, oh, well, it was the same price. Oh, no. Wait.
0: No, it's 100,000 delta, yeah. Fedora 19 just shipped with GNOME 38. Or 3.8, sorry. 3.8.
1: Wow.
0: Little difference there. I just recently had a baby girl. Huh. My baby Bella. This is a different time. It's a long, long time ago. And it wasn't our first podcast, right? We've been podcasting before Linux Unplugged. But I was just looking back at that and thinking, wow, we are at a fork in the road that is like no other the podcast, quote-unquote, industry or community. I don't know what the right word is to describe it.
1: Yeah, that was still really early days and before the podcast boom.
0: Before, and now we're post-boom, really. And what we see is this big shift. And I was telling Brent before we got on the air, like, the last couple of weeks, I have had all these conversations with either advertisers or people that are in the process of building podcast hosting platforms. And the conversations have generally, they just assume that we're doing this podcast on YouTube with video, you know, like I did like a decade ago with the big microphones and the headphones.
2: Aren't we?
0: No. And then I have to tell them, no, we're just doing audio only. And oh. And
1: Podcast classic.
0: That's lost us ad deals because of that.
1: Of course.
2: That's crazy, eh?
0: Because for them, it's like, it's not a podcast unless it's on YouTube.
2: Whoa.
0: And what I think is so ironic about that is like listen to Office Hours and whatnot, we have been so focused on Spotify and Apple influencing and centralizing podcasting that we just totally slept on YouTube. Meanwhile, they've been doing like a low-key move to just suck up as many podcasts as possible. And this, now in retrospect, is why they killed the Google Podcast app, to get people to move to YouTube.
1: Because before, I mean, a lot of podcasts were on YouTube, but it was sort of like a, well, people are on here, you know, this gets me a couple thousand extra views for folks that, like, don't listen to podcasts otherwise.
0: Right.
1: And it's been a big shift.
0: Yeah, yeah. I myself catch a pretty good handful of podcasts on YouTube now.
2: I would imagine Joe Rogan had a lot to do with that.
0: Oh, my God. Listener Jeff, producer Jeff, just to prove a point, when I started publishing on YouTube, it was 4x3. And then within a short period of time, they went to 16x9. But all my gear was 4x3. So I had to.
2: Oh, that sucks.
0: Yeah. We tried this. We've done this path. And then what we decided to do was focus on audio because we could do multi-track. So each one of us and the Mumble Room are on our own tracks. And if there's something weird with our audio, it can be independently cleaned up. But when you do video, you're editing a video show, and that's stereo generally. Not always, but generally. And it's a different kind of edit than an audio podcast. And we wanted to really focus on great audio. But the world, it's scary to me because the world is leaving shows like ours behind to a degree, at least for a while. I think these things tend to be cyclical. But I don't think this cycle's over. And I think over the next 100 episodes, I think specifically Linux podcasts and others that are hyper-local, hyper-niche podcasts, I think we're going to face kind of like the Linux Magazine effect, where you're going to see a fade of some of these independent creators. 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
1: It's also where, I mean, right? 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
0: YouTube. And if you go on YouTube, there's a path to monetization. 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
1: Or you're doing, you know, TikTok or Reels or Shorts or something that's even further from podcasting.
0: Right, right. And all of these centralize, you know. And YouTube, this is kind of funny. YouTube, as of last week, if you said COVID came from a lab, you would get your video demonetized. This week, you are now allowed to say, you can now say COVID came from a lab, and your video will not get demonetized. Regardless of your opinion on it, it's an example of how the platform can impact speech. But beyond just like that direct example that actually just happened in the last few days, there's also just the incentives of a platform like TikTok, like YouTube. They incentivize a certain type of content that I don't think creates good dialogue around free software. Now, we've talked about this before, but I mention it because I think over the next 100 episodes, you're going to see a near total capture of the top 100, 300 podcasts to be on YouTube. And something that was once decentralized and independent by its default, distributed over RSS, is going to be published on YouTube. And I just ask you, the reason why I meant, picture your own industry that you work in right now, going through a seismic shift like this that you think is making things worse and not better. But the momentum just seems unstoppable. You can't stop this trend, even though you think it's shitifying your line of work. It feels like a takeover almost. It's scary. And I don't think it's the end of podcasts or anything like that. I think there's totally going to be a path forward for audio podcasts. Video didn't kill the radio star. But I do think it's going to require tougher choices. And I do think it's going to require listeners to be aware of the situation and make active choices to support independent content and decentralized content, so we don't all end up swallowed up as a whole. But I also think, like, we have to keep looking to the audience more so for guidance than ever. Maybe there is a point where we do pivot to video if that's what the audience wants. Because ultimately, we are trying to create something that you enjoy, right? Like, we don't want to just sit here talking into the wind. But we also want to create something we can be proud of that as a whole improves the dialogue for the Linux community. You know, this is a very powerful medium, podcasting. It's funny that's happening now, too, because podcasting has never really been more prevalent in the political dialogue and the news dialogue and the cultural dialogue in the presidential elections. Like, podcasts really had a role.
2: Yeah, but video podcasts.
0: They're all on YouTube.
1: Yeah, people go on podcasts and then people talk about it on social media. That's kind of what happens, right?
0: I hope, you know, that the last 600 episodes essentially are viewed as a down payment on our commitment to keeping this independent, to keeping this as decentralized as possible. We're going to look to you, though, for guidance if you want us to change what we're doing or if, you know, you want us to stay on the path. Because we're working with you together to create this content, and we want to try to improve the dialogue in the Linux community and get better and better at that. So we're 600 episodes in, and I just want to thank everyone for listening. It's been an incredible journey for us, and I just want to keep going. And I'm really grateful for the support and the audience and the community that's built up around this. And so we're going to get to the meetup, speaking of community in a moment, but you wanted to say something.
2: I did want to say something. Like, this is us reflecting on the show. And I just wanted to say, Chris, thank you for doing the show for this long. Like, you dragged Wes and I into this whole crazy bandwagon you got going on here. And I think, like, that's – I can easily say that's changed my life in one of the most positive ways I've experienced. So,
1: yeah.
0: Cheers to you, boys. Wouldn't be able to do without you. Come on. Get it up there. Come on. Get it up there. It's nice to have you in the studio. There we go. Come on there.
1: Yeah.
0: Wouldn't it be great if we could do it in the studio every Sunday?
1: We'll get there.
2: Also want to say thanks to Drew. Like, he's such a big portion of why this podcast sounds so amazing.
0: I know we wanted to have Drew here. I was going to say we wanted to have Drew here today too.
2: And like, Drew's always here, but he's also never here because he's, you know, doing the editing as soon as the show happens, and he puts it out as fast as he can. And that's just, yeah, huge.
0: He's like an omnipresent meta spirit.
1: And we get to start slacking off and he goes to work.
0: So with that out of the way, and thank you everyone, let's talk about a new feature that's coming to the show. We'd like to try to have something for you for episode 600. And with episode 600, we are officially, we've been experimenting for a couple of weeks, we're officially rolling out transcripts with every episode of the Unplugged program. It's the first show in the JB lineup that has this workflow that we're building out around it, so it's kind of a build and learn. And our current implementation does have speaker diarization. So you'll know if it's me or Wes or Brent or the Mumble Room, for example, or a clip.
1: That does depend on your particular client having support for it.
0: Yes, not all clients support that. Again, if you have a podcasting 2.0 app, you're going to have a better chance of taking advantage of this stuff. But there are some 1.0 apps that will also read these transcripts. It's not perfect, right? Because it's, you know, it's a whisper transcript or whatever. However, we are doing stem isolation. So the advantage of doing an audio podcast is we can individually process each track separately. So there's no crosstalk. It's when it's transcribing Brent's track, it's only Brent speaking. And so it should be and we're also doing it with FLAC audio right off of the editor, right off of Drew's editor. So it should be the best case scenario for the cleanest, best transcript. But the reality is we have terms we use on the show that we can't even get right.
2: And that we make up.
0: Yeah. So there are going to be certain words, you know, we don't need people telling us about we are reviewing them. We don't need everybody. But if there's some weird, obvious issue, we'd like to know because we are still early in this. But things like if it calls Nick's N-C-I or N-I-C-K-S or whatever, like, yeah, there's nothing we can do about that. Sorry, it doesn't know N-I-X.
1: Hey, Nick makes a great OS.
0: Yeah. Yeah, Nick OS. So we'll hopefully get it sorted out as we build it out, and then we'll build this into other shows, and we'd love to hear your feedback on it. And then ultimately, we'd love to have people help us integrate it into like the notes search or something like that, so it's also makes the show more accessible for finding things after the fact.
2: I got some questions.
0: Yeah.
2: So, first of all, this is amazing. We've been talking about this for so long. I'm super happy to see this coming out. I think it's going to be awesome.
0: Yeah, the diarization was the bit that took. We wanted to have and then, of course, we put all this work into it, and then it turns out only a handful of the clients support speaker detection, but we haven't.
2: Are we feeling as ambitious to do the back catalog?
0: I suppose if we built this in a way where we could apply it to other shows, eventually we could probably do that too. Right now, we're paying for the hours that run for the speech recognition. So we don't, that'd be hundreds of hours.
2: Yeah. Yeah, I know. How many episodes?
0: But yeah, I think eventually we should.
2: It would be nice to know if people would like that, because maybe no one's ever going to listen to them. It's not worth our time. But if you care, then please put your vote in.
0: I mean, in the world of large language models, it's probably always a good idea to have it. But
1: yeah, and there's a lot of future room here, you know, now that we're going to add them to eventually have them more integrated and all the things, or whoever wants to build
0: stuff. Case scenario, we would build this out to a point where we publish a transcript and then people could make an improvement, you know.
2: Oh, that'd be sweet.
0: And then they could submit it into us and we could essentially apply that improvement, you know, maybe like some workflow that could make it possible for the community to improve them if they want to or not. But we could accept those essentially patches, apply it to the main transcript and republish it because they're just sitting, you know, as a JSON or VTT file on an endpoint. So you could replace them with the improved language pretty easily.
2: And
0: then they would just load again in the next client. So that is something we've been working on, and we have been testing it. So if you've been eagle-eyed out there, you may have noticed it pop up in a few episodes. And if you don't see it show up, probably a feed issue. The members that get a bootleg, they already get a transcript version. They've had that for a while. We got to figure out how to do it for the members' versions in particular, too. There's a different workflow there, too. So there's still some things we got to sort out.
1: Yeah, there's a reason we did LUP first.
0: Yeah. So, okay, with that announcement, Brentley, we got a lot of people in that mumble room, and you got a list over there.
2: Goodness.
0: And do you want to maybe start with the different meetups that are happening right now as we record episode 600?
2: Yeah, this is amazing. I would say incredible, and a first time in Linux Unplugged history. We have meetups happening concurrently,
0: simultaneous
2: all over the world, which is so fun. So thank you everyone who's doing that. We do have some who have also been able to join us here in the Mumble Room. So I'm going to try my best to guide us through that. And if I missed anyone, well, I'll bring you in later. So first of all, Andy, we've got you there over in Croatia. You want to say hi?
4: Hello, I'm Andy from Croatia, and I'm enjoying the Linux Unplugged show.
0: Woo-hoo!
2: Thanks for joining us. It's awesome.
0: Hello, Croatia. Hello, Andy. Nice to have you.
2: Now, our dear friend Byte, I know you have a crew of people. You're hanging out at FOSDEM, which is happening at the exact same time as Linux Unplugged 600. Say hi.
5: Yes, hello, hello. And guys?
2: Oh, man. This is some of the same people who are part of the crew who were shaking the bus last time I was in Berlin. So thank you for that memorable experience. We also have a meetup in London. You guys want to say hi?
6: Hello, this is Jeevan here.
0: Hello, Jeevan.
2: Sounds like there's more fun happening over there.
6: We thought we would have more people, but there's only three of us, unfortunately. But we're still having a blast. So
0: it's
6: all good.
0: Good. That's all right. Just claim more people showed up and drink for all of them. Thank you guys for making it.
6: We've been talking Nix and Docker and Enterprise nonsense.
2: That's amazing. Kia Wajel, you're in Michigan.
7: That's correct. Lansing, Michigan, the capital city. We had people drive from Detroit and Flint area.
0: Nice. Hello. Hello. Thank you for being there.
8: Hey, we'll go next. This is Orlando checking in.
2: Next, we got Maddie. You're in Slovenia.
9: Yeah, hi guys. It's actually a group of us of two,
10: hi.
9: Matt and Luke from Slovenia, the chicken-shaped country in Middle Europe.
0: Oh, sounds delicious. Hello, gentlemen. Thank you for joining us.
2: There's also a Midwest meetup happening in Minneapolis, if I can get my M places proper.
11: Well, hello. We're coming at you from an igloo on Lake Minnetonka. There's three of us out here, and we got some people from Iowa, too.
12: Oh, yeah!
0: Hello!
8: Oh, gosh.
2: There's also a crew in Oakland. Hi, Oakland.
13: Hey, shout out from Oakland.
0: Hello, Oakland crew!
2: How many people do we have in Oakland?
13: We're four here. We're in a hacker space. It's a nonprofit. They let us use the space. We're surrounded by all kinds of gear from the 70s forward.
1: That sounds perfect.
0: That's great.
2: Nice. Of course, Chris, you'll have some sweet memories from this place. My favorite Toronto team.
0: Hello, Toronto. Team Toronto's muted at the moment. Maybe they had some mic problems. They're muted, but they're there. I can verify. Hello, Team Toronto. Thank you for being here. And then while Team Toronto fixes their mic, Tech Dev was en route. Tech Dev, where are you at?
14: We're in Massachusetts. We got four of us here.
2: Very nice. And was there a little bit of a story about this meetup in particular?
14: Oh, man. Okay, so this was so much fun. I am notoriously late, but I'm based out of Maine these days. I had a friend meet me at the border who's an officer who doesn't want to be named, but that friend then gave me an escort from the border between New Hampshire and Maine all the way to Worcester, Massachusetts. I got here just a couple of minutes before you guys pressed the record button and started the intro.
0: How do I get this escort? I want it. Because I have reason to believe this officer might be a listener as well.
14: That one I don't know. I know that this person knows of the show. I've set up a home assistant server for them and in their house and a workshop that they have. I don't know if they listen to the show, but they do listen to me when I complain about being super late for things and then give it.
0: Well, congratulations. I think you win the cake for the only meetup that has a police escort. Did we miss anyone in the mumble room there? Did we get all of the we have a whole bunch of folks in there.
2: Well, we do have our dear Minimac.
0: Of course, Minimac has been working his tail off. Minimac, you're at a meetup of one right now, still, yeah?
10: Yeah, it's me, myself, and I. In fact, yeah.
2: But you do have a beer open, yeah?
10: I do indeed, and I have the whole community around me. I'm happy.
2: Well, can we just everyone say thank you to Minimac? He's been looking after the Mumble server for what, years and years? I don't even.
0: Round of applause for Minimac. He's been working his tail off this morning, particularly.
12: Team Toronto, round two.
0: Hey, there we go. Team Toronto's back. Team Toronto, how's it going over there?
2: A little rowdy.
10: So they're dead again. But no, thank you. I was thinking about, I know that I listened to the first Linux Unplugged show, and I know I was in the mumble room, but I was not the moderator at that time. And I started maybe a year later.
2: Wow.
10: When Rotten Corpse told me that I would be a good addiction because with Europe and time zone and everything would be cool.
0: Yeah.
10: And so I started to be moderator. By the way, it reminds me, you remember when I once killed the on-air room? I deleted the on-air room. That was right at the beginning.
0: Yeah.
10: That was like, yeah, my first baptism, like, and then I deleted that on-air room, man. But no problems since then. In fact,
0: it's been pretty
10: even though we had to reboot today.
0: Now, Brent, we have other meetups actually going on too. They're just not in the mumble room.
2: Yeah, well, I'm wondering, did I miss any meetups in the mumble room, or does anyone else in the mumble room want to say hi before I move on to the others?
4: Can I say I'm sorry for Minimac that I caused trouble today?
0: There may have been a server crash issue. It's fine. It's fine.
15: Hey, this is El Rey. I was going to say thanks for being an awesome show, guys.
0: Well, thank you for everything you do. And thank you for making it, man. It's nice to have you here this morning.
1: Very nice.
0: This morning, this afternoon, whatever it is.
2: Yeah, Ray was a key contributor on the website itself. Taught me a heck of a lot of things in trying to help the community build something awesome, which is totally happening. So thank you to the website crew as well. Now, we do have other meetups, believe it or not. So there were 14 meetups in total, at least listed on our events page that we threw up. And some of the other meetups happening right now, they're little listening parties. There's one in New York City. I mentioned the one in London. We have one in Minnesota. There's another happening in Walla Walla, one of my favorite Washingtonian places, and another in Atlanta, Georgia. But there is one that I missed. We are throwing our very own meetup.
0: Oh, that's right. In
2: Pacific
0: in a few hours.
2: Did you forget about that one?
0: I guess I did. Yeah, we have a party to get to after this.
2: Yeah, and so I'm sure we will have a crew of people to hang out with.
0: Well, thank you, everybody, for making it. Now, this is episode 600 is also going to be special because this will be the episode that we kick off the FreeBSD challenge, which I cannot believe in retrospect. I wasn't really open to the idea, but, now having reviewed it, I can't believe we haven't done
1: this
0: before.
1: It only took me 500 episodes to convince you.
0: Before we get into that, we kind of have a special snail mail.
2: We do have snail mail. I did have a thought before our snail mail. If any of these meetups you guys want us to build a matrix room for the meetup, I know that often gets the crew to do meetups without us. Keep doing them. Please reach out to me personally and help make that happen. But yeah, snail mail of all things. If you send us snail mail, we will definitely get a giant grin on our face. And this one in particular is, I don't know, I don't even have words for how great this is. So this one has a giant, how would you describe this? It's a giant rocket. It's a photograph of a rocket that looks like it's in a futuristic kind of...
0: I thought it was one of those like maker spaces you go to over there in Berlin.
2: So I haven't
0: it's
2: been
0: a postcard,
2: to this specifically.
0: It's a postcard.
2: It is a postcard, yes. So let me read what it says here. Dear JB team, sending my greetings from the Chaos Communication Congress in Hamburg, Germany. The picture is a few years old, but it conveys the vibe perfectly. Cheers from Gilgwath. And it even has a rocket postage stamp.
0: Yeah, that's pretty great.
2: Really, really super sweet. Nice I think touch. This might end up on the studio fridge.
0: Thank it's you. Going on the fridge. Thank you for the postcard. And thank you, everybody. Now, let's get into the rest of the show. 1Password.com/unplugged. That's the number 1Password.com/unplugged. 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There's those nice, happy brick paths between the buildings. You can consider that to be the company-owned devices. IT-approved apps and managed employee identities. It's beautiful. It's wonderful. It's serene. And then there's those paths people actually use. The shortcuts between the official paths, the ones that have been worn through the grass, those are generally the straightest line between point A to point B, and people just naturally gravitate towards those. Consider those to be unmanaged devices, shadow IT apps, non-employee identities, even things like contractors. The reality is most security tools only work on those happy brick paths. 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
2: Well, because it's episode 600, we decided to just do things in a different order. 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Shake it up. 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And so we're going to look at the boost first.
12: And now it is time for Le Boost.
0: Yes, indeed, because lots of these are about the free BSD challenge. And our baller booster this week for episode 600, the only episode 600 there ever will be, is The Dude Abides with 770,000.
2: Oh my God.
0: With 770,000 sats. Hey, that right there is a showmaker. Thank you, The Dude. Appreciate that. He says, I had to spend 2 hours yesterday debugging what happened to my Albi Hub. It turns out it was down and I hadn't boosted in a while, and my funds got transferred to on-chain. So I had to open up some new channels to get all things going again. But thankfully, I got it up in time for the 600th episode. Hopefully, I got the math right. Now, what I love about this is the work he put into getting his own self-hosted boosting infrastructure up and going for the 600th episode. Like, that is only this show's audience. Literally, only this show's audience in the world would do that, right? Like,
1: let me stand up a bunch of new infrastructure so I can spend money.
0: So incredible. So incredible. So I don't know if he was going for a particular math, but
1: I think 600,000, but then maybe some of these extra boosts kind of tallied up.
0: I see. Okay. All right. Oops. I see. There you go. Oh, 600 for the six. Yeah. Wow. Thank you again. Thank you. That is really, that is really generous. Really appreciate that.
1: Okay. So speaking of folks who've been working on setting up Albi Hubs, McLang boosted in, but we had another issue with missing metadata. So we're going to investigate that, see about it might be a, upstream LSP issue. The sats made it, just not the message. But, you know, manual back channel. So we got 327,170 sats. Hey, Rich Lobster!
16: Awesome. Well, let's hear it, good buddy.
0: Again from a self-hosted setup?
1: Yeah.
0: Oh, my God, amazing.
1: Now, that was going to be a more reasonable 65K, but, you know, five test boosts, not sure if it's working, means McLean is super generous.
0: Happy 600, he says, in the boost. Thank you, McLean. Really appreciate that.
2: Now, Vamex sent us two boosts, and they're both quite special. One of them here, 100,000 sats.
17: I hoard that which your kind covet.
18: Just pump the brakes right there.
0: Vamex, that's amazing. Thank you.
2: So Vamax first boost here. Cheers to 600 for shower thoughts. I recommend a memory trick I learned from my pastor.
0: Oh.
2: Here it goes. Whenever you have a thought you want to remember, set that thought as an object in a picture. When you have another, add it to that picture in a way that makes sense. Then, when you can record things, walk through the picture and write them down. For example, when I was listening, driving home, and needed to remember what to boost, I pictured the podcast index text box with a brain in it. And then for my thoughts on spring tuxies, I added a big plus on top of the brain. The more ridiculous the picture, the better.
1: Hmm. I like that. It seems like a variant of the Mind Palace sort of technique.
0: I have a cheap, like, I got to remember something and I cannot, like, I can't write it down or something. And that cheap trick is I'll screw something up in the environment. Like, you know, put a cup upside down or put something on my keyboard. So that way when I see it, I'm like, why the hell did I? Oh, right. And that's one of my quick go-to tricks. Well, but I like
2: that explains
0: a lot.
2: A lot about the studio.
0: that's a good trick, though.
2: Vamax did send in a second boost here. 1, 2, 3, 4, 5 Satoshi.
0: Oh, you know what that is.
19: So the combination is 1, 2, 3, 4, 5
2: So it looks like this is actually the boost they were trying to remember. Spring plus tuxies? That's the stupidest combination I've ever heard in my life.
0: Okay. All right. Fair enough. Yeah. I've actually been, I did rethink it later. I'm like, that sounds like a pain in the butt. I don't really want to do that. That's what I thought. Thank you for the boost. Appreciate it. Nostromo comes in with 100,000 sats.
17: I hoard that which your kind covet.
20: Boy, they are doing a lot with mayo these days.
0: 600 times the penguins call brought a lot of fun to one and all.
1: Oh, that's nice.
0: Wait, what did he call us? Well, we are kind of penguins. That's usually what I generate when I generate a picture. We're penguins in there, you know? I love it.
2: You've been doing what?
0: By the way. Thank you, Nostro. Always nice to hear from you.
1: KR Hill 94 comes in with 50,000 sats.
0: Right.
21: Coming in hot with the boost.
1: Oh, volunteering to try FreeBSD on a Raspberry Pi.
0: Uh-huh. Noted. Okay. See, what do you guys think about? I was thinking about trying it on the Pi 400, not as my main system, but.
1: Yeah, at least one of us should. I think that's a good idea.
0: Yeah, okay. I'm down to try it on the Pi 400. And sounds like KR is as well. Very good. Very, very good. Sorry.
2: Well, Jade Snake came in with 40,000 sats across four boosts.
22: Tough little ship. Little.
2: Chris, I've been listening since the early Lunduke days. Been a member for many years, but have been mostly an asynchronous listener.
0: Well, nice to hear from you.
16: Well, let's hear it, good buddy.
2: Recently, upon reflection, it struck me that hundreds of podcasts and media personalities have come and gone over the years. But you've been the central pillar of all my listening, not just podcasts, for over 15 years. So thank you.
0: Wow, thank you. That's incredible.
2: I hereby nominate Chris Lass for Linux King, or at least Prime Minister.
0: That makes sense, guys.
16: You're doing a good job.
0: That makes a lot of sense. Yeah. That's great. Thank you very much. Is that Sam Squanch? Is that who that is?
2: That's Sam Squanch.
0: Ah, thank you, Sam Squanch. Nice to hear from you. Otterbrain comes in with a row of McDucks, 22,222 sats.
23: Things are looking up for old McDuck.
0: You guys are the best. Thanks for being the cure for my Sunday scaries. Like, because you got to go to work the next day. Congratulations on 600 shows. Looking forward to 600 more. Yeah, buddy.
2: Aww. Bring it.
1: Thank you.
0: With the support, we will.
1: Tomato comes in with 22,222 sats.
23: This old duck still got it.
1: Congrats on 600.
0: Thank you, Tomato.
1: I'm excited for you lads to do a FreeBSD challenge.
0: All right.
1: I'll actually happily join in. I run NetBSD on some of my servers, but I haven't given free a try in a while. I was also glad to hear Chris made the connection with NixOS. I mean, as someone who's been using Linux and BSD since the 90s, the central point of configuration was a nice, familiar feature of Nix. I wish I could have organized a local meetup for 600, but family things come first.
0: Understand, Tomato. Maybe for 700.
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3: Coming in hot with the boost.
2: Happy episode 600, guys. 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
0: Well, thank you for the boost.
2: Regarding Linux phones, I'm more excited about the Comet than anything crowdsourced. 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
0: right?
2: This sounds actually pretty sweet.
0: This is your escape hatch if Graphene OS doesn't work out for some reason.
2: If I can do a little self-promo, people can find my 3D files, build instructions, and photos at jasco.website/step.
0: That's Jasco, JASCO.website/step.
2: I still carry an iPhone as a backup device, but have barely been using it.
0: Post-market OS and a case that's also a keyboard sounds like a pretty interesting combo on a OnePlus 6.
2: You know what I just pulled out? In Canada, we used to call it the HTC Dream, but it was the old Droid phone, the very first one that had the flip-out keyboard, the first Android phone.
0: Yeah, I remember that.
2: I think it was amazing.
0: It was pretty great.
2: I had it like tucked away in a drawer, and PJ mentioned it, and I pulled it out of the drawer, and I like just held it in my hands like, they knew how to make phones back then.
0: I think I've kind of peaked on how good I'm going to get at touchscreen keyboards on a phone. I'm not horrible at it, but I'm not physical keyboard at it. You know, like I'm fast at a physical keyboard.
2: Yep.
0: In fact, with the Futo keyboard, I pretty much almost always just use voice dictation if I'm doing anything more than a sentence.
1: Well, you're still waiting on that Neuralink, right?
0: Wouldn't that be nice? Wouldn't that be nice? Only I'd like it to be open source, not owned by Elon, and not creepy. Distro Stew comes in with 5,002 sats. Hey, all. Missed you the second boost on episode 598 about the Nix article. Oh, right. Are you at the Oakland party? Is he there?
5: Yes. I'm here.
0: All right. Hello, Distro Stew. Thank you for the boost, buddy. Appreciate you. Nice to hear from you.
2: Well, Shy Fox comes in with a Road Dux. To automatically set my time zones in NixOS, I use services.automatic-timezoned.
0: There you go, Brent. So this is for you and your traveling.
2: Yeah, I clearly have things to learn. They say, has worked flawlessly while I...
0: Gallivant on business trips.
2: On business trips. Wait a second. Those two things seem like they don't match up.
0: Hey, man, make the best of it.
2: I love it. Great advice. Thank you. And the second boost here says, I probably should have added my comment was in reference to a pre-show that Brent mentioned about time zones, and I sure did.
0: Yeah, get your automatic time zones figured out.
2: Actually, my computer is telling me the wrong time right now.
0: I know, I'm sure it is. All right, so going back now to Distro Stew.
1: Yeah. Hey, guys, thanks for discussing my post, Nix, Death by a Thousand Cuts. I like how this conversation has been coming up more these days and all the friendly responses I've gotten, including from multiple C-suite folks in the Nix world. That's nice to hear.
0: Oh, good.
1: Clearly, y'all have drank the Nix Kool-Aid.
0: Yep.
1: As have I. This is why I use Nix everywhere. But this article was very focused on desktop use. Nix is great on the server, but are you guys using Nix all day, every day on the desktop? For my work, I regularly get pull and compile open source projects from many languages. I think the story for server production use is different, and I should highlight that fact more. I get the sense that maybe Wes uses it daily and perhaps is your local Flake guru who likes to dig deep on solutions and share them across your systems. Yeah, okay, that's fair?
0: Yeah.
1: This is really better as a conversation, and I'm working on a follow-up blog post, so I won't rebut each point here, but I will agree with you that comparing Nix to traditional Linux is really comparing apples to oranges. They are different beasts, and really provide different features. Anyway, great show, and thanks for the discussion. See you in March. Here's hoping Pasadena is still standing. Word on the street is the convention center is being used as an evacuation shelter these days.
0: Everything we've heard from folks involved is that things are still on schedule and planning to go forward.
2: The skating rink is still there too, right?
0: I'm sure.
1: And we'll have some updates, I guess, in the pretty soon future on
0: our
1: plans.
0: Did you want to respond to the desktop? I had a thought on the desktop thing.
2: Oh, you go first.
0: You know, this is not a great analogy, and this is something I'd love to have feedback on to refine. But to me, it's like asking, are you going to daily drive that car that has an automatic starter? Or are you going to, because, you know, the crank engine, they're better cars. You know, the one, over, yeah, you got to crank it, but it's a better car. Like, to me, what Nyx is finally what developers have always had. And what a developer, the feeling of, I put my instructions into the machine, and the machine is manipulated and does what I tell it to do and produces the result I want. And we've gotten that in the mechanical world to a pretty fine point. But in the software world, there is this nebulous, it works factor. And a lot of times it's a bit of a black box. And what Nyx does is you program the operating system level now. It's not as complicated as programming, but it essentially is this. And you are programming a computer, and you are getting the exact results from that computer that you want. And anything less than that is this vague black box that is storing a state for you. And so to me, it's not a question of different distributions do it differently. To me, this is a complete shift in technology. We're going from a totally manual something that doesn't work well for everybody to something that is completely programmable. So now the operating system is programmable and the applications are programmable. And there's no coming back from that, because this is how it should have always worked. The computer should have always been given instructions and then done exactly what we tell them to do. It's always should have been this way. We didn't do it. We took a different path. And so once you make that kind of switch in thinking, there's really no going back, I think. It doesn't make the other stuff less valuable. It's just done differently. And, you know, I that's why, yeah, of course, I use it as a daily driver. Of course I do.
1: I do think Stu's onto something here. You know, regularly Git pulling and compile open source projects from many languages. I do think, and maybe we didn't do as good of a job articulating this as I'd like in the episode, I think as a DevOps sysadmin developer desktop, that might be one area where it's kind of the hardest if you're not also like a Nyx developer to meet the expectations that you have from a different Linux distribution or a Mac.
0: To that point, I think that's why it's never going to be 100% solution, because there's always going to be that legacy, because we've done it the other way for so long. There's no going back. But, you know, for the stuff I run.
6: Okay, Distro Stu here. Can you hear me?
7: I was just going to say that using Puppet is a lot like, or using NixOS is a lot like using Puppet or Ansible to the extreme.
0: Yeah. Turn it up to the max, right? Down to the individual, like, systemd level.
1: And without some of the, you know, I do, some of the same escape patches don't quite work.
2: Well, I'd like to add, too, that my experience has been almost exclusively on the desktop. It's only until quite recently that I've started using it on the server. And I've come to love it because of its simplicity. And maybe that sounds crazy, because I think maybe that's an unpopular opinion, but it has made my managing my desktop so much simpler. And to the point where I have an expectation of what will be on my desktop, and it's always that, and it doesn't deviate from that, and I can predict what's going to be there and remove and add things actually quite easily.
0: It was really nice when I resurrected an old machine that had been sitting around for months and just updated it and got right back to use. I mean, it cross releases. Anyways, moving on, I'll take this next one. It's from Gene Bean. Speaking of Gene Bean, 4011 sats.
18: Oh my God, this drawer is filled with Fruit Loops.
0: He's been setting up his own self-hosted setups too, which has been really great to see. And it sounds like he's using NixOS on Hetzner. And he's got Tailscale loaded up in there too. He says, regarding the shower aha moments, I use a voice assistant to remind me in about an hour. That is one of the nice things about using the stock OS, is reminders and things like that. That's the number one thing I miss. The number one thing is being able to bark at the machine and set a reminder. One day.
1: Yeah, and I was hearing a bit from Gene about this setup, and yeah, it seems like it's working well, and it's a nice setup I think many folks could copy. And Gene took an interesting approach with Nginx. We were doing, I think, NF tables, but for setting up a similar setup.
0: A VPS front end on Hetzner is what he's got, and then a actual, like, Lightning node on his LAN.
1: Which works especially well if you have to, you know, you want a full Bitcoin node and stuff that can have some disk requirements and various other things. So,
0: yeah.
1: Neat. Thanks for sharing, Gene. Marcel boosts in with 5,000 sats.
8: You're so boost!
1: Congrats on 600. I just got a notice that my Pixel 5 is no longer receiving security updates and I should replace it immediately.
0: Mm.
1: I hate throwing out stuff that works, though. My laptop is 10 years old and my mom is still happily using the one that I had before that. Why can't Android be more like Linux? I'd definitely be interested in a Linux phone. I also hate that everything has to be a stupid app these days. If I could do all my sensitive stuff like banking on my computer, I wouldn't really have to worry so much if I just stuck with the Pixel 5. Old man yells at cloud, I guess.
0: Yeah, I mean, this is where post-market can kind of step in, right, to a degree for some of these things. But it is really, so many things are app-based and require all the Google crap. And it is a bad situation. It's only slightly better on iOS, you know, but an iPhone 7 or whatever is probably getting rolled off right now.
1: Yeah.
0: Something like that.
2: Well, Sire boosted in a total of 3,000 sats. If you guys are moving forward with this challenge, I will do gaming benchmarks, Arch versus FreeBSD, and I will boost those results.
0: Whoa. All right. Okay. Putting that down. That's great.
2: Also, thank you again for all the amazing content that you put out through the years. I should have boosted sooner. It was so easy.
0: Oh, good. I'm glad it wasn't too hard. Thank you for setting it up.
2: They say here, by the way, postcode boost, except it's J3B2Echo2. Oh, y'all going to need Brent to pronounce it. Please don't let me down, Brent.
0: Oh, my.
9: Yes, zip code is a better deal.
2: Is it like St. Louis Le Haha or something?
1: But let's find out.
0: Is this maybe a perplexity question? Let's be real. maybe this is a little beyond the map.
1: Well, I'll send it to Brent here. I've got my initial
2: map. Gananoque or something?
1: Here, I gave you a Slack if you want.
11: Oh, I'll just look over your shoulder. It's fine.
0: He's in studio. You can just look over your shoulder. Oh, my God. Okay. Now, while you guys...
2: It's in Quebec.
0: Oh.
2: It's Saint-Jean-sur-Richelieu.
0: Oh. So, good fishing up there in Quebec.
2: You know, I was thinking of Quebec the other day, but I'll tell you that story later.
0: Mm. Well, I hear it's good fishing up there. I hear he's a good guy. Thanks for boosting in. Appreciate that. That was fun. Open Source Accountant is back.
21: B-O-O-S-T!
0: And he says, for shower thoughts, I use something I learned about while building roads and bridges in the Seattle area.
2: What?
0: Waterproof paper and a Ticonderoga pencil tied to it. Nothing between me and the documenting my thoughts while I'm in the shower. 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I got questions for you, and I don't know. You know, I got to do taxes. Maybe you and I should connect up. I think you could, maybe be a good accountant. I got complaints with my current accountant. Let me know.
2: Uh-oh.
0: Yeah, you know? Nice to hear from you, too.
1: In a similar vein, John Spriggs in our Matrix chat suggested grease pencils on ceramic walls.
2: You see... I should have went that direction instead of that permanent marker I was using.
0: Yeah, right. Yeah. Because now you got to keep getting new showers.
2: Yeah, it's annoying. You got to retile the whole thing.
0: Mm-hmm.
1: Neural P comes in with 6,000 sats. Happy 600. Here's to more BSD.
0: Thank you.
2: We're going to have to change the name of the show.
0: BSD Unplugged.
2: Gentoo Netiquette came in with 5,000 sats.
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0: Thank you. Thank you. Rotted Moods here with 10,000 sats.
25: The traitors love the vol.
0: And all he says is live long and prosper.
26: You're doing a good job.
0: Thank you. Thank you.
1: Nav comes in with 3,333 sats. No message, just the sats.
0: Thank you very much.
1: But 412 Linux boosted in with 8,000 sats.
27: This is a tasty burger.
1: Congrats on 600. Thanks for putting in all the seen and unseen effort to make this show every week. I've listened to at least 500 of these episodes.
0: Wow.
1: Each week, it feels like hanging out with good friends.
0: Thank you.
1: Be proud of what you've accomplished. Well done.
0: Thanks.
2: Aw.
1: I feel the Broadcom acquisition, they go on, of VMware has had a similar seismic change in many aspects of IT infrastructure.
0: Yeah.
1: One difference is that the change has opened up conversations regarding open software.
0: And it seems to be opening the door for Proxmox. This has been
1: true.
0: Great for Proxmox, which is good to see. Thank you, 412, something we don't talk much about, so I'm glad you got a chance to get that in there. It's nice to hear from you.
2: Dex Sword sent in 4,321 sets.
4: Because I'm the winner!
2: Happy 600, boys, and happy Sunday. Looking forward to 600 more. Cheers.
0: Well, thank you, Dex. Good to hear from you. Cybet's here with 10,000 sats.
10: Well, I'll be dipped.
0: Happy 600 episodes.
1: Sam H. comes in with a Robodux.
2: I hate building PCs.
1: Happy 600 from the Atlanta meetup.
0: Hey, Atlanta meetup, thank you.
2: And Soul Reaper follows that up with 6,666 sats. Hello from the Oakland CA meetup.
0: Hello, Oakland! That's great. That's hilarious. And User 88 is here with 9,001 sats.
13: It's over 9,000!
0: Shout out from the Oakland crew.
2: Nice.
1: Gretton comes in with 5,000 sats.
8: You're so boost.
1: Cheers from ATL BitLab.
0: Yeah, all right.
2: Oh, we got this guy here, PJ producer Jeff. 6,666 sats.
14: I have 8 different bosses right now.
2: Simba says, woo, 600.
0: Woo, thank you, PJ. LRay741, I'll say the whole thing. LRay741's here with 9,001 sats.
13: It's over 9,000!
0: Oh, super happy to briefly speak to y'all on the Mumble. Congrats on 600. I look forward to continuing to supporting your originality and love you all.
2: Oh.
0: Including Drew.
1: Aw, heck yeah.
0: Yeah. Thank you for being so awesome. I'll keep listening to the members feed. Uh-oh, now he's going to hear me mispronounce. Oh. Oh, no! Thank you. Very nice. Appreciate you very much. Thank you, everybody, who boosted into episode 600. That is all of the boosts above the 2,000 sat cutoff, but we keep all of them in there. Appreciate you. And also a shout-out to our sat streamers. 34 of you stream sats as you listened to our last episode, and collectively, you helped us stack 58,490 sats just by streaming them as you listen, and we really appreciate you. Then when you combine that with our boosters this week, which we had 30 total, we stacked a grand total of 1,304,157,000 sats, whatever it is. 1.3 million.
1: That's it really should be 1.6 because that doesn't include the manual McLang because I didn't get to that. So even better.
0: Wow.
1: That's wild.
0: That's really great. Thank you. What a fantastic way to celebrate 600 episodes. And like I said earlier in the show, episode 600 is our down payment on just getting started. We have 600 more to do, and we just want to make it better than ever. And it's your support between the booths and the memberships that have kept us going. And really, thank you, everyone. A big round of applause to everybody who supports the show, either monetarily or through their time or through networking. We really do appreciate it. This round of applause is for you. If you'd like to boost in, you can do it with Fountain and Strike to get the sats. Those we generally have linked in the show notes. You can go to bitcoinwell.com/Jupiter if you want to buy some sats and send them directly to your self-hosted wallet. 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Lots of ways to do it. All right, now it's time to talk about the FreeBSD challenge. So I tried to collect all the booster feedback there. It sounds like KR is willing to try it on a Pi, and I'm going to do that too. Sire's going to benchmark Arch versus FreeBSD and boost on the results. Tomato is going to join us as well on the free side. And Blumenstrong emailed us about NixBSD.
2: What?
0: Which is an unofficial NixOS fork with a FreeBSD kernel. So I think this is where we have to start. Do we allow this or do we disqualify this?
2: So the question is, what is considered FreeBSD?
1: Yeah, I think if you only did this, it wouldn't count, but it could be bonus points on top.
0: Okay.
1: Right?
0: I could go
1: like
0: for
1: you should
0: that.
1: Give like straight FreeBSD a go in some version or something more close to it.
0: Okay. So I have a couple of things to try. We have 2 points and 5 point categories. And I think this could be a 5 point category. So I'll put it in the 5 point category. All right. So turns out that the FreeBSD wiki has a speedrun page.
2: Oh, yeah, that's true.
0: Yeah, and it's not something that seems like super popular, but it's a thing people do.
1: Wait, this is a race?
0: No, but they do have some like guidelines that I reviewed to help kind of structure the rules for this particular challenge, because our hope is the audience will participate along with us, boost in or join the Mumble Room and tell us how it's going. So here's a couple of the rules. You boys are welcome to object because these are not firm yet. We're going to lock them in after we've reviewed them. So number one. Your BSD install must be manual and unscripted. In other words, you ran through the installer. You didn't use like somebody else's thing to install it for you.
2: Well, that gets me thinking, like, are we specifically doing FreeBSD or just the BSD?
0: The BSD.

0: I think we should come up with, if you bail from the challenge, there's a punishment. Like, you have to do something. And I think we need, okay, you already have an idea?
1: Well, no, I'm thinking, like, what's considered bailing?
0: Like, if you can't get it working.
1: Okay. But what if, like, you get it working and then you just don't really boot into it for the rest of the time?
0: Here's the thing. So you have to stack a few points. So you get 2 points if you get it installed and get it on the internet. Both. Not just for 2 points to get it installed and on the internet.
1: Wait, this feels like a hint of how hard this might be. Listen, oh, no.
0: You get 2 points if you record audio from a working desktop session. So we could play a clip of you saying, hey, guys, this is so-and-so. I'm on my FreeBSD desktop. I recorded this in Audacity. And then you make that a FLAC and you send it into the show somehow. You'll send us a link or something. You do it. 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You get 2 points for that. If you can get one server, quote, or like service, like an application that's accessible via the LAN, that's 2 points. 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Install it and get it online. 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Now, for 5 points, if you can get an app running inside Podman or Jails, if you install and get a working firewall, if you can get Tailscale working on BSD, you can get 5 points for each one of these. And if you try out two other BSDs or like two combos of BSDs, like a NetBSD and a FreeBSD or GhostBSD and FreeBSD, and another set of 5 points if you try out NixBSD. We'll publish these in the show notes as markdown. There'll be a list in the show notes. So everybody can go to linuxunplugged.com/600, see these categories. Does all of this seem pretty agreeable and follow up? I wanted a couple of measurable things.
2: Yeah.
0: Didn't want to go too far that everybody couldn't participate. And I think we'll still get some good experience. You can always take it further, of course. How do you feel, Brantley, about this?
1: I feel like I know the least about what I'm getting into at this point.
0: Good.
1: I thought I knew. Now I feel like I have no idea.
0: Good. All right. I like that. So I think this kind of incorporates...
2: I would add maybe... Should there be a component, and we could discuss it on the show, but like, you know, if you did something not listed here, but can you argue for some points? Mm. You know, like, oh, hey, I ended up taking this route, but I think it represents, that should be a 2-pointer.
0: Okay, a 2-pointer? I was going to say, would you be okay with a 2-pointer? Like, we could have an extra credit to be decided?
2: Yeah.
0: We could debate it.
1: No, it should be a 5-pointer if you're going to debate for it.
0: No.
2: Oh, there might be both versions, depending on how much.
1: All right. Well, for the point,
0: yeah,
1: too.
0: Yeah, all out. All right. We got to come up with the punishment, though, if you fail.
1: Hmm.
0: So if you don't get, you know, more than, like, 5 points or something total. Like, there has to be, like, a threshold and then a punishment. But this is the part I'm not
2: good. Yeah, I think, like, if you can't get to a system that you're using for something, right? Like, okay, maybe desktop didn't work, but you at least got it serving something. You know, you got, I don't know, Jellyfish, some sort of thing that you would use Linux for, but it's running on FreeBSD, or you set up ZFS, or, you know, whatever. Or you got, like, a desktop going that was, you could run stuff and play. If you don't get at least one of those, it seems like you didn't actually try it.
0: Yeah.
1: So a wall of shame, basically, is what you're looking to put together. Is that?
0: I don't know. I don't know.
2: You got to run Windows for a week?
1: Oh,
0: but that's so much work.
2: You know, that's why it's a punishment.
0: You got to go get Windows.
1: You just have to install Windows. Is punishment enough?
0: Or you got to use like Office or something for a week, like Office 365. I don't know. There's probably some people listening that already have to do that, though.
1: You can't use dark mode.
0: I don't use dark mode as much anymore, though, so it wouldn't be as big of a...
1: Oh.
0: Yeah.
1: You know, had you not said that.
0: That's true. I could have just rolled with it. That's true. No, we need a good punishment. You know,
1: you have to set your system font to Comic Sans for a week.
0: That's not bad. What do you think of that, Wes?
2: Yeah, okay.
0: So if you fail the challenge...
2: But it's got to be like a system-wide thing.
1: Yeah, system-wide.
0: So if you fail the challenge, so if you fail to stack more than 5 points, you got to set your whole system to Comic Sans. So once you engage in the challenge, you need at least 5 or more points, or you're going Comic Sans for a week.
1: Mm-hmm. I could see PJ loving this one.
0: I think I could do. Let's see if we got some consensus in the Mumble Room. Mumble Room, I'm coming up there.
1: To be clear, your daily driver must be Comic Sans.
0: Yeah. How do we feel about these rules and challenges? Anybody have any suggestions? Everybody okay with this? This is your last. Basically, speak now, or you're roped in.
3: This is easy. I can get this done tonight, guys.
0: Okay. All right. Okay. All right.
3: I think

0: Anything with a Linux user land is straight up cheating. I love the ideas of them, but that's not BSD.
1: Right. Okay. Yeah. Yeah, you can play around with the Linux compatibility to see if it works, but you can't solve you're trying to get it to work on BSD by using that. Yeah, I agree.
0: And punishment-wise, if you bail, you have to install Windows on bare metal and get your Linux environment running in WSL2.
2: Ooh.
3: Jeez, you guys are rough.
2: Ouch. I second that right on.
1: Oh, all right. Oh, all right. All right. Windows on bare metal. Jeez, that's what I get for going up there and asking them. All right, so there we go. So if you fail, you got to go get yourself a Windows ISO from Microsoft, which is kind of a pita, but doable. And you got to put it on bare metal. You don't got to activate it. You don't got to pay for it.
4: But you do have to switch it to Comic Sans.
1: And you have to switch to Comic Sans. So we have that?
4: Yeah, I think so.
1: Okay, and you have to. All right, and you have to switch to Comic
4: Just
1: Sans.
4: Just to remind you of the paint.
3: And we're going to want to see a screenshot of the Windows Comic Sans
1: Oh,
3: desktop.
1: I would like to see a screenshot. You're right. Thank you, Wes. Good catch. Okay, so if this is all viable, what we would like is for you to, you know, over the next week, get FreeBSD going on a system, and then join the Mumble Room or boost in with your progress and let us know how it's going for you. Because next week is essentially our chance to do a check-in, do any course correction, or kind of make early predictions if somebody's going to bail, which seems totally possible.
4: Listener Jeff says, I'm just going to switch to Comic Sans right now.
1: Jeff, come on. Come on. All right, so there you go. That's all locked in, and good luck, everybody. Now, before we get out of here, we have a pick, and I don't know which one of you boys found this one, and I'll be honest, right now I'm going to tell you I have not tried this, but it's called DIRMV VS Code. DIRMV VS Code.
4: Do you have any guess?
1: DIRMV VS Code. And it unclutters your dot profile for, I'm a guess, VS Code, but I don't actually know. Did you find this one, I'm guessing, Brent?
4: No, I don't think it was me. It's definitely a Wes thing. Come on.
1: Oh, you found. Okay.
3: I just saw it mentioned in some discussions I was reading.
1: Since when are you a VS Code guy? Are you a VS Code guy?
3: Well, I use it for closure things. And
4: since
3: Python
4: when am
3: things
4: I
3: sometimes.
4: A DIRMV guy?
3: I use a lot of Vim and NeoVim, too, but, you know, for like full-on
1: okay.
3: interactive environment.
1: Okay.
3: I don't actually use this. I just, there's a lot of good DIRMV.
1: Boy,
3: in
1: we
3: general,
1: are selling this. Look at this strong pick for 600.
3: Well, it wasn't even in the doc. I didn't know you were.
1: Yeah. You found it. I thought you'd like it. So I just went with it.
4: A boost in your picks. If
3: no,
4: you
3: so, so this is sort of a, it's an overture to folks that, you know, you can use DIRMV without, like DIRMV plus Nix in various ways, DevM, Nix shells, really nice, right? Because
1: yeah.
3: DIRMV will handle just like, automatically setting it up for you if you like that kind of thing. But DIRMV is useful for all kinds of projects. So even if you don't want to mess with Nix at all, you can still use DIRMV. And, you know, if you're using VS Code, here's a nice integration for that.
1: And you know what? More power to you if you're using VS Code, right? More power to you, I suppose. I don't know if we made a – I don't know if we made this a pick yet, but since we're kind of just flying by the seat of our pants for episode 600 – I'm going to give a shout out to an app that's only useful if you use Flatpaks. And so if you don't use Flatpaks, you can just ignore me for a second, and I'll just make it real quick. It's called Warehouse.
3: I thought app images were the official new package format of the show.
1: Yeah, good. It lets you manage your installed Flatpaks, roll back to unwanted updates, which has happened to me once before.
3: Oh, that is nice.
1: Pin runtimes and mask Flatpaks. You can filter data. You can check for updates. Can take snapshots of the app and user data. You can override the source, install from a remote source. Also responsive UI design. So there you go. It's called Warehouse.
4: That's basically like a standalone Flatpak GUI, from what I'm guessing, with advanced features.
1: Yeah, kind of, yeah.
4: That's sweet.
1: And you combine that with something like, what is it, FlatSeal?
4: Mm-hmm.
1: You know, so you can manage the permissions.
3: Very nice.
1: It is really pretty slick. It is. Well, that brings us to the end of episode 600, boys.
3: We made it.
1: That went pretty quick. Look at that Mumble Room. That is amazing. I wish I could screenshot that and make it the album art. That is really something pretty impressive. It's incredible the server is actually holding up. If you've been listening for a long time or you've just begun, we really appreciate you tuning in and catching the show. You are always welcome to join us. We generally do it live on Sundays. We've recently been doing a little bit earlier, but we always keep it up to date at jupiterbroadcasting.com/calendar, and we mark it pending in the podcasting 2.0 apps as well. So you can join that Matrix chat, you can join that Mumble Room, or you can just tune in at jblive.fm and just listen to anything that supports an Icecast stream. And it's pretty simple. And then, of course, the show releases Sunday evening our time. And take a look and see if the transcript's working for you. If it's not working, I don't need a ton of at messages. I don't know. Maybe a GitHub issue? I don't know the right way to report it. We should have a system for that. Yeah, we really should. But, you know, we would like to know if there's problems. But it's new. Take a look at the transcripts and let us know.
3: Maybe put it in the LUP feedback room, but don't tag anyone to start, and we'll check on it.
1: There is a Matrix LUP feedback room that could work. You could also boost in your feedback on it. And, of course, we want to hear how it's going with the BSD challenge. Good luck, everybody. This should be a fun one. And, of course, links to what we talked about today are over at linuxunplugged.com/600. And there you'll probably, what, do we really have? I guess we should probably link to a Ghost BSD. I'll link to the Speed Challenges wiki page. That's kind of cool.
4: Also the BSD, what is it, the book, the manual, what do they call it?
1: Oh, yeah, we also right here in studio got the absolute free BSD book.
3: Classic by Michael W. Lucas.
1: Yep.
4: It is a brick.
1: It is. We'll be reading that this weekend, right? That's what we're doing.
3: I was thinking we'd use one of those new fancy AI tools to turn it into an audiobook.
1: There you go. You know what, boys? Actually, we got to get out of here because we have our own meetup and party to get to right here in the Pacific Northwest. Thank you so much for listening to this week's episode of Linux Unplugged. We hope you'll tune in next week and the week after and the week after that. And we'll see you right back here next Tuesday, as in Sunday.

0: Well, this piece of news started over in your neck of the woods over at Amazon. They're looking to discontinue celebrity voices for their lady cylinders.
1: Even if you paid for them, if you bought them, if you bought Samuel Jackson's voice for your lady tube, they're taking it out in the next few months. They're going to pull them.
0: I can't even imagine Home Assistant doing this kind of thing with their year of the voice, like somehow retroactively pulling Popey's voice out of the out of the system, you know? I want my Popey forever.
1: This is what made me think of it. Just as Home Assistant is doing the year of voice, it seems that Amazon is undercutting and underfunding their smart assistant division. All the celebrity voices are going away. No real reason has been given. If you want to go through the rigmarole of going to support and asking them for a refund, they'll do it for you. But they can't be bothered to automatically credit your account because there's just no way they could know. How could they? How could they know? You know, and then, you know, I heard this, Alex, and I thought there is this kind of reoccurring theme that we see, especially with Amazon and these others. Google also just announced that they are discontinuing integration with many of the to-do services out there, like AnyDo and others for Google Assistant. They're just turning off the API access. You know, they're not really going to do that anymore. So if you use the Google Assistant to add to-dos to your list, you're not going to do that anymore. You can still use the Google apps, though. It's like they just keep changing the contract on us. Amazon also just had to pay out a lawsuit, quite a bit of money for Ring sharing more than just what was authorized, but sharing all kinds of videos. Almost every week, we see something that makes me shake my head and go, this is why we got to self-host, and this is why I think I'm getting more excited about Home Assistant's Year of the Voice and the work they're doing over there. There's a lot of things they could be spending time and energy scaling out on. And I am, the little bit of experimentation I've done, I'm really glad this is it, because it's producing upstream projects that you can use for other stuff outside of Home Assistant as well. So it's like a double win.
0: Well, it's not just Amazon that have been having a bit of a weird week with regards to doing DRM type stuff, I suppose, or having issues. The MBE project had a hack this week. So if just a public safety announcement, really, if you're running an MBE server, make sure that you are up to date on your patches. There was a remote code execution vulnerability combined with a proxy header vulnerability recently fixed in the beta channel, and this allowed an attacker to gain administrative access on such systems.
1: Oh, not good, Alex.
0: Not good at all.
1: Good to know. Well, speaking of cleaning things up and purging, I was kind of curious about your habits in terms of going through your file server and determining if it's time to clean things up and where you draw the line. And of course, I'd be curious to know where the audience draws their line. I was looking at the file server and I was getting down to 100 gigs free. And that's kind of my red line, right? That's like, because when you start getting low on space, it just becomes exponentially harder to migrate that data. It's always easier to do it before you run out of space. And so I started looking through there, and I was using various command line tools, because this is over an SSH connection, to try to suss out what is the most large, like what are the largest files, what's the most like storage dedicated to. And one of the things I saw in there was my vlog source files. Because, you know, I did like 60 vlog episodes years ago on YouTube. And I kept all the source files because there's a lot of drone footage in there of our neighborhood and trips that we went on and locations all over the country.
0: And Noah crushing it into a tree.
1: Sure. Yeah. And there's also probably clips of the kids being young and cute, just that kind of stuff. So I just decided to always keep it. But I've never once in years ever gone back to it and looked at it. So then I started looking at it, and it's, you know, a couple of hundred gigs. Actually, I think it's like a terabyte worth of stuff. And it would be such a huge job to go through and extract those ginormous raw files anyways. And I have a lot of pictures from that time and era. Plus, I have the produced videos. Like, where do you draw the line on what you're going to clear out? Or do you just always plan to add more storage? Because that's what I've been debating. Like, should I really add more storage? Or could I go through and delete these 16 movies I'm never, ever, ever going to actually watch? And all of these source files for these projects that I was doing years ago, video projects I was doing years ago, I'm never going to reopen those projects. I probably will never go through the source footage, even though I know there's stuff in there. Or do you hold it all, thinking like maybe one day some AI tool is going to come along, just scan it for you and categorize it for you and make it all retrievable. Like, I mean, I don't know, like, what's your approach?
0: Now there's an angle I hadn't considered for AI. Let's go through all my thousands of hours of drone footage that I took when I first got my my first drone.
1: Wouldn't, I mean, you know, as soon as you delete it, they're going to come out with some sort of project like that. They'll go through and auto-categorize, auto-tag, auto-locate.
0: It's an interesting discussion, actually, and I think it speaks to a strategy that I adopted. So my storage is kind of divided into two halves. I've got an ephemeral area, which is typically what I use MergerFS for, and that is often for stuff which has been acquired, wink, wink, nudge, nudge.
1: I don't know what you're talking about.
0: Is very easily replaceable, you know, so commercially produced stuff, right?
1: You could go buy that Blu-ray again and back it up again if you needed to.
0: Yes, sir. I'm not talking about the drone footage of my trip to Croatia in 2016, for example, where I'm never going to be on that day again in history. And, you know, I think for me, anything that is completely irreplaceable, no matter how asinine it seems or how inconsequential it seems to you now, there may be some point in the future where you look back and think, oh, I wish I had the footage that I took in the car on the way from New York back to Washington when I went to the Ubuntu Summit, you know, 8 years ago, whatever it was.
1: Yeah, yeah, that's true. I would have a bunch of footage from that trip to New York. Yeah, and also, you know, if you get 20, 30 years down the road, that drone footage is a time capsule of an area that won't look anything like that anymore.
0: And, you know, I think of it like this. I put all of that data onto a ZFS mirror or an array of some kind. But in my case, I don't have more than, I've got a 14 terabyte ZFS mirror, which I then replicate to two different places. One in the closet next to me up here. So main server's in the basement, backup server is up here. And then I have my old UK server, as you probably know if you've listened to the show for a while, where everything gets backed up to again. But I look at these files that I'm keeping them for myself, yes, on some level, because they're memories. They are moments in history, moments in time. But I look at photo albums when I go to my parents' houses, and I look back at my parents when they were younger. And I see the way they look at each other, the clothes they're wearing, the vehicles they're driving, the locations they're at. And you can kind of piece together from the stuff you hear about your parents talking about over the years. You can piece together bits of their history that they've either forgotten or just didn't have the time to tell you for whatever reason it might be. And so almost I feel like I'm keeping some of those more unique memories, not for me, but for kiddo when she gets a bit older.
1: Mm. Yeah, I could definitely see that with the vlog too, because there's a lot of footage of them and, you know, their home, their surroundings, all of that.
0: The other aspect is maybe she'll get, you know, the inevitable hand-me-down photo album, look at it and go, what the hell is this? And throw it in the bin.
1: That seems equally as possible.
0: But that's her decision. You know, at least she's then got the option.
1: Yeah. So I decided to keep it for now. And I've gone through and just found other areas I can cut back. You know, one of the things that I discovered is when you have a lot of files, like Final Cut archives or a lot of media files or something like that, there aren't a lot of great command line tools to go through and analyze your usage and give you information quickly. I love NCDU. Been using it for 200 years. I've been using it before your grandfather was born, but man, is it slow. I mean, so slow. To scan my file server here, it took 20 minutes.
0: 200 years, huh? 200 years.
1: Yeah. Time traveler. So I went out and found a better tool. I found a better way. I believe it's a Rust app, too. It's called Dua, Disk Usage Analyzer. And it did the same exact scan, and I'm not even kidding, in 15 seconds. It was way better.
0: What?
1: Yeah.
0: Oh, no.
1: Yeah, it's way better. So it's called Dua, the Disk Usage Analyzer, and it's a tool to conveniently learn about the usage of your disk space. And you can either just run it against a directory, or you can put it in an interactive mode and browse around the file system and get like actual bar graphs and stuff of the usage. And it works just like you would expect from a tool like this. Quick, easy. If you just want a command line output, you can get that. Or if you want the interactive kind of ncursus style, of course, I was using this over an SSH connection. And then the other thing it touts, I can't really testify either way, Your Honor, but The other thing that the defendant claims is that it also will delete faster than RM can delete large directories and large files. I will say they delete fast. I don't know if it deletes faster than RM, but it works. So I'm pleased with that. And I'll put a link to it in the show notes. It's a Rust tool, so it's available for Windows, Mac, and Linux. And if you want it on Linux, you can just like pull down the binary and just run it. It's also packaged up for a few distros.
0: Shouldn't you be saving the Rust tools for Linux Unplugged with your week of Rust that's going on?
1: Dang it. Dang it. Well, yeah, I had to save the best one. This is really the best one of the bunch, I think. But, you know, just managing this problem with my server, it does make me realize, like, there is a machine that has been missing from my life. And I have tried the Synologies. I have tried the QNAPs. I have tried using different NASs from, like, IX Systems. I've tried intermediate boxes. And then I've also done, like, Unix Surplus and bought old big towers and converted those into NASs, which are really enterprise systems. And so we had a chance this week to chat with two gentlemen, Doug and Mitch from 45 Drives, who you're about to meet. And 45 Drives is setting off to develop a quote-unquote home lab server that kind of sits in this area, that kind of bridges the gap between the enterprise gear and the consumer gear. You know, something that isn't $5,000, but something that isn't like $800-$900, right? Something you could afford for your home lab, but it's a serious tool, and something that obviously Alex and I would be very interested in. And so they joined us this week. 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It's a great way to support the show while you are checking out the best VPN in the business out there. Simple, secure, a flat mesh network built on top of WireGuard. And you can get it up in minutes. I know you don't have all day anymore to spend on these types of projects. I understand. I've been there. Of course, there's lots of ways you can do this, but Tailscale is the ultimate accumulation of what we were hoping WireGuard would give us. It lets you easily manage your devices quickly. You got 5 minutes, you can get it on 3 systems. It'll set up a secure private mesh network where they connect directly to each other. 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That matters because leaving it on all the time means that network is all available all the time, always. 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Or for Home Assistant, you can start using the Tailscale IP instead of the internal IP. You could even start using DNS, and Tailscale supports something called Magic DNS as well. It starts getting ultimately powerful. 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
0: Well, joining us on the show today, I'm really excited to welcome Doug and Mitch from 45 Drives. Doug is the president and co-founder, and Mitch is the lead storage architect. Welcome to the show, guys.
2: Thank you very much.
3: Yeah, my pleasure. Happy to be here.
0: And we thought we'd talk to you today. 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
2: 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But we got a group of people who love computing and we love storage. We love big monster beasts and 19-inch rack mount cabinets that, you know, weigh 100 and 40 pounds or something for our, you know, they're fun to play with. We got computing in our blood, and the home labs world has always been, you know, it's been exciting for us. And, you know, a lot of us are involved in that ourselves. You know, Mitch is hugely, I'm not so much anymore. I'm just getting a little bit older and to involve my entrepreneurship, but Mitch is deeply into it. So we have a bunch of fans of the home labs world, and but we've never really made a product for it. So that's, our heads have turned there.
0: I've been familiar with your products for a very long time through various very famous YouTubers, the Storinators, all that kind of stuff. And I've drooled over your gear for many years. But, you know, the price ranges of those products, they're not aimed at home users like me. So I am super duper excited that you guys are targeting this segment.
3: Yeah, we've got a whole lot of fans that kind of have been homegrown over the years with a lot of our YouTube campaigns, with a lot of the influencers. And like, all the techies, all the people that work here that are on the tech side are like me. We're all deeply ingrained in this stuff. Like it's not just a job. It's our life and our really passion, right? So I'm super excited about finally being able to start to offer something that I would be able to afford, you know what I mean, normally for something like this. So yeah, it's huge for me for sure. And I'm very excited to roll this out.
1: So I've been wondering, I kind of get the sense that you might be closer to market than the post on Reddit 1 month ago kind of implies. You were reaching out to the community and asking for input on what would be a great server that fits somewhere between the consumer NAS that you can buy, say, at Best Buy right now, and a massive multi-$1,000 big enterprise system. And I don't know, I guess reading through this post, I kind of got the sense that you already have a system in mind. You kind of have at least a target in mind. Can you share sort of what that vision is?
2: Sort of.
3: We do things very fast.
2: Yeah, yeah. And so our development, yeah, will be really fast. We have a sister company called Protocase that's the fastest manufacturer in the world. Does metal and like surround electronics. It does electromechanical assembly and the like too. So we have that there, and it's lightning fast to do it. But you know, going to this market, we got to figure out exactly what we can build. If we use the analogy and say what we make in the professional and enterprise market is the, let's see, it's an 18 wheeler. So it's a big double trailer 18 wheeler, and you got 800 horsepower turbo diesel and big stacks and incredible power to it. Great, but it's too expensive for home use, and it won't fit in your driveway.
1: Okay.
2: And the other end of it, you know, we recognize that out there right now, if you just want NAS to put in on a home network, you know, and I say a home network, not home lab network, and you can go buy, I don't know, a Synology or QNAP or something, whatever, you know, get four bays for a couple $100 a drive bay and an $800 device, and they're good. But we'll call that the small car, the micro car with a little utility trailer behind it. And then somewhere in the middle, there's something that probably looks like a heavy-duty pickup truck with a good-sized diesel in it and extra strong suspension. So if I use that analogy, like, we know where we want to go position-wise. And we went to Reddit. We're going, really, what exactly is that? And, you know, a bunch of questions, because we all know, you know, you can get that, you know, stars in the eyes about the 18-wheeler, and it's too much. So what is right? That really is our question. And once we get our hands, our minds wrapped around starting point, you know, there's going to be a line, and let's get our minds around the starting point. It will be pretty quick by the time we get there, but we're still trying to figure out exactly what it is.
1: I see. So there must be some kind of target applications that you want to make it possible for the end user to run. There must be some sort of workloads that you're thinking of, and storage and applications are both part of that.
3: Absolutely. Absolutely. So we take a look at like what I think the average home user would do, or the home lab user would do. And then we were like, okay, let's take a look at these things, right? Like, a lot of people will run a hypervisor or some sort of compute. A lot of people are running media servers. A lot of people are running things like Nextcloud, VPNs, all those types of things, right? So we wanted to, rather than throw those out there though, we just wanted to say, hey, what are the top five, top 10 applications that you guys are interested in? And, you know, we really love the idea of having the ability of, you know, one click containers to, you know, deploy a Plex server or a VPN or something like that. But we also want to leave the wires hanging out, so to speak, for the more advanced users that really want to get underneath the hood and do some customizations on the Linux side. And that was a big part of when we developed Houston, which is our user interface or web user interface used to manage our storage servers. And that was a big part of that as well, is we want to make it easy and simple for a lot of our users and our customers that aren't highly technical Linux users, but they need to be able to do everything that a very highly technical user is. Can do. And so anything that you do in the command line doesn't get overridden by the UI and vice versa. And so we want to take that same approach to the home lab market as well and have it best of both worlds for both types of users.
2: And if I could add in that too, there's a fundamental thing, storage power. We take it for granted around here. We got our group, the group that Mitch works in that does architecture configuration and service. And we get to move around massive amounts of data and get to move it very, very quickly. We love it. It's great. You put a huge machine together, you set up, you got a bunch of data in there in well thought out arrays with redundancy, but parallelism in it. And, we help people, do crazy transfer rates where we're getting, 5 gigabytes per second flowing out of a single box and, doing single client transfers, filling a 10 gigabit line and just the one transfer to one client. And it's fun and it's doable. Anybody who loves Linux, we can teach people how to tune things up and do that kind of stuff. But, a question for us and what we do and what people are going to do with it is to what extent that heavy duty storage, fun to play with, but, do you have the network bandwidth and do you have any place for it to go? And we don't know because, people do all kinds of things in the home lab world, right? It's such an interesting group of people.
0: I love to hear it. And it sounds to me like you're going after that kind of yummy middle where Unraid users meet Proxmox users meet maybe ESXi users. That kind of middle ground where if I wanted to build a server capable of hosting enough VMs to make it worth my while, so say I'm playing around with Kubernetes or something at home, I want to put 64, maybe 128 gig or more worth of RAM in there. A lot of, consumer grade motherboards just can't handle that. And then I think to myself, well, it's a server. I need IPMI in there. Wouldn't it be great if I could just buy an off-the-shelf power supply as well? So, I mean, how are you guys thinking about the actual hardware that's going into this? Are you going to use commodity stuff or are you just providing a chassis?
2: It's price point, It's like we can design whatever. And ideally, the idea of just having a chassis as a base and then putting out some options for, if people want to put, what we'll design to be compatible so you can put in a consumer grade power supply if you want or the option to put your own motherboard in. But we'll probably look at offering some professional, grade, motherboards that have all the features on it, but it comes down to price point. It's we're a cost plus company, and in the enterprise market, our systems sell for quite dramatically lower than the legacy enterprise vendors. We call it new enterprise. We'll sell on the same thing. There's no big value pricing and making a grab off it. Well, the market, it isn't there, but there's cost base in it, right? You want all the bells and whistles. Well, the bells and whistles cost and it's got to flow through. So what I'd really love to do, look, what we do, here's the advantage we have as an organization. We are sort of on the cutting edge of low volume mass custom manufacturing. And we can customize things better than anybody can. And we're just going to really play with that and see what we can do in this market to see what we can do to get options out there. And then the market will tell us, we want these initial conversations. They're absolutely great to get us some starting points. And then you put stuff out there and you see where people want to go, right? And what do they want to spend on, right?
0: So anybody listening to this who hasn't seen the posts on Reddit or anywhere else you've posted, what's the best avenue for them to direct their feedback to you?
3: info@45drives.com, I think for now, is something that people can reach out to today, right now. Something that we're working on right now in the background is bringing back the 45 Drives form. So we had a form many years ago, and it kind of went away in lieu of our support page and the way we do support now. But we think that's really important to bring that back. So that is definitely going to be another big thing that's coming down the pipe very soon. And we're hoping that's going to be kind of homegrown and everyone kind of helps each other. But we're also going to have our own service team that is going to be manning it daily. And one thing just quickly, what I wanted to just jump back on kind of what 45 drives will be offering in the home app. You know, you look at what do we do right now with our storage servers that's unique. And I think of our density and also our PCB backplane and our no multiplexers. So our PCB backplane is really friggin' cool. I love it. It's a fantastic design that we've done. And the fact that we don't use any multiplexers. So I think those are going to be huge carryovers into the home lab. And I think it will be immensely important to have no motherboard as option as well.
0: I was going to ask, for those of us that aren't familiar with what a multiplexer is.
2: So when you get in a large storage service, one of the things that we do very differently to make it economical to build a very large storage server, the Chinese made large storage servers, they'll plug hard drives together in 5 SATA drives. And typically they're on SATA. Well, everything's in SATA and port multiplication. So typically 5 drives will share one SATA port. When you do that, you end up really, you know, a spinner, you know, we kind of use 200 megabytes per second as its throughput. So, you know, a couple gigabits per second. Doesn't take too many of them before you completely plug up a SATA port. The multiplexing is 2 of them, in fact. Yeah, so you lose bandwidth on it. And it's also, it's a pain in the butt driver-wise. Mm-hmm. And you try to operate these things, you bump into driver problems. So we did something, you know, we pioneered it a number of years ago in large storage servers. We call it direct wired, you know, direct lane from hard drive through to your HBA adapter, which has the ability to handle the bandwidth of all these drives. So that's it. Yeah, multiplexing is, you know, multiplexing good if you want large archival servers and you want to make them at the very lowest dollar. Mm-hmm. But it's not us. It's not big, fast, strong. So.
0: So what sort of form factors are you thinking? A rack mount thing or something that sits on a shelf or what?
3: So the feedback that we got back, and I think it's dead on, is we got back 4U, 2U are kind of the ones that we're shooting for right now. And then also it's going to be rack mount, but with the ability to screw on some rubber feet and have something that's going to be pleasing to the eye that you can put on a desk and still be very nice and look good, right? So I personally have a Stornator at home, one of our older versions. And I did something very similar to what you were talking about. Like I put a regular ATX power supply in it. I put a couple Hyper 212 Evo Cooler Master coolers, some Noctua fans, and now it's very, very quiet and just sits right in my rack and is just like a beautiful server for me. I've had it running for a few years. So if we can translate that to the home lab, that'd be fantastic.
0: I love it. When you talk to a vendor like you guys, who clearly is actually passionate about what they're talking about, and you jump in and say, oh, I had a Hyper 212 Evo cooler. Like, you obviously are not trying to BS us. You definitely are talking the talk and walking the walk. So what is the thing that's probably going to be the most challenging?
2: We can build that 18-wheeler, that Australian road train with 3 trailers, the biggest engine you ever had. We can build it. It's finding what the market wants. It's just a subtle matching between what the market wants, what makes sense for people, and price point, and trying to find that. Because if we just go crazy and put out something that has, you know, every bell and whistle and full horsepower and full size, it ends up being a professional line, right? So we got to figure out what works. The chassis is a great idea. We sell chassis, then people can let us know. We can watch what people are doing, getting feedback. What are they putting in for electronics? You know, what are they running on software-wise? Get a sense of that. We can tune into that. That's where we got to get to on it. It's knowing the market. And when it comes down to, as I said, the other end of it is a place that, you know, challenging. We just know you got to stay out of there. Look, we're North American design. We're North American manufactured. And we do stuff and, you know, we mass custom manufacture it. If you want cheap, it's not us. We're not exotic price. We're not a Maserati, but neither are we your, you know, your entry level automobile or whatever, right? It's not it. So
0: we talked about this the other day. You know, some of the big enterprise companies have to pay the steak dinner bill, and they charge a lot for the servers on the other end as a consequence.
3: You're paying for a triple 3 times over on the back end.
0: Right. Exactly.
2: I love it. Yeah, that's enterprise sales. You go to buy something, enterprise vendor, they take you to the best steakhouse in town, buy a steak dinner, and you know your organization's paying for it after they buy it from them.
4: Yeah, in the long run. Yeah. Well, Doug, Mitch, this is right up our alley. We look forward to seeing what you guys develop. So keep us posted on how things go. Just let us know when something's developed and keep us in the loop, okay?
3: I would love to come back on when we have a couple more updates for us, maybe a month or two down the road and when we got something a little closer.
4: Yeah.
2: Yeah, we're just into, you know, feedback, digesting it. just into our creative meetings on it right now to see what we develop. Our development teams, you know, it's great fun for them. It's really a fun project for us. So yeah, we would love to share it.
4: Our sense is it feels sort of like you guys are in the right direction. Sounds like you're building a product that Alex and myself and a lot of our audience would probably be interested in. So
0: I'll buy it.
4: Yeah. We'll chat again soon.
3: I'll hold you to that.
4: Thanks for joining us, guys.
2: Thank you very much.
3: Thank you. Thank you for having us.
4: Linode.com/SSH. 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
0: We got a lot of feedback over the last couple of weeks about Obsidian. A couple of choice quotes from various listeners. Dimitri wrote in agreeing that Obsidian is truly the way, and he suggests SyncThing for Android users.
4: This is a popular one. Not a great option for iOS, I have to underscore. But if you got SyncThing on your desktop or your server, and you got SyncThing on your Android device, you can basically use Obsidian Sync. Well, that for Sync. And multiple people wrote in and boosted in saying it works. I, of course, because I'm a glutton for punishment, I have my primary use case is the desktop. And my next use case would be my Pi Zelle 7 because I'm an Android user now. But in the garage, I have an iPad with a keyboard that I want to use for notes while I'm working out there. And so I have to be able to sync to iOS. So I did it, Alex. I bought Obsidian Sync. One of my favorite things, and one of the things that really put me over, this is stupid, but when you told me that Obsidian Sync syncs themes and plugins, and that they were per vault, I was in. Because then I could have vaults. So the wife and I are sharing a login, sorry Obsidian, and she just opens the vaults on her devices she cares about. And it works perfectly. And I have them like kind of more minimal plugins. I have a, you know, a nice theme for her. So far, that's working really, really well. I've also had to shift from like the Evernote philosophy of capture everything and then sort it out later to just with Obsidian. I think it works better if only capture the things you think you might need later and link to stuff. And it's just that's just a transition I have to make. But I think it's one I'm going to get behind.
0: It's really interesting for documentation, though, as well. Like if you. I mean, I don't typically use the graph view for very much at all, but as I've been, you know, acquiring notes ahead of this track day I did at the weekend for the car, you know, what brake pads did I run? And then even whilst I was at the event, like what were my tire pressures after a certain session and just...
4: Oh, interesting. Yeah. You'll forget.
0: Yeah. You know, it's important to keep a record of that stuff. Like ambient temperature was this. And so my tires came in at the end of this session, at this temperature and with this pressure, etc. Like normally that stuff would end up in a paper notebook and I'd have to physically go and get it and remember that it's linked in my mind to the car, for example.
4: Right.
0: But
4: right.
0: What I did was just quickly at the track, I just did a bracket 2019 Golf R and then that linked that back to the main page for the car. And then I have a data view query that looks at every note that has that phrase in it or that backlink in it and then shows me, it's almost like a table of contents for the car. And then it goes to those sub notes underneath it. And that's, that kind of wiki style functionality in plain text notes, I have no idea how they've done it, but it is absolute magic.
4: Yep, the magic is in the linking. Lewis wrote in saying, well, he was perfectly happy with Joplin until the last episode of Self-Hosted, and now he's migrating to Obsidian. Yeah, we had that sentiment come in across the various channels. I'm sorry about that. I hope you are suffering, and I hope it's going horribly for you, so that way you feel slightly, just a little tiny bit of the pain that I've had to feel for the last few weeks, and I hope you continue to endure it. No, not really. But a little bit.
0: It's a good project, I think. And I know at this point we probably sound like Obsidian shills or whatever, but we've got no relationship to them. They're not even really technically a self-hosted app in the truest sense. They're not even really open source either. It's a bit of an awkward one to be talking about so much in the show. But I think from a data sovereignty point of view, that's where it absolutely wins out. And that's you know, always the balance we try and strike on this show, is some kind of a pragmatic balance between the various principles and pillars of the different aspects of self-hosting. And for me, Obsidian really wins out because I own the data 100%. You know, they've got the local files on my disk right now in front of me. I can open them in any editor I want, not just Obsidian.
4: Yeah, for me, that was the deal breaker, was I had to have the files offline. I wanted to have them locally in a standard format if I could, Markdown in this case. And that's the way exactly that their sync tool works, is it syncs the files to your local file system. And the fact that you can put something like sync thing in the back end or Git or something else to move those files if you'd like, I think gives me the option to say, well, okay, I'm done with the sync thing service. Thanks so much. See you later. I'll do another way one day if I want. So I was okay with it.
0: Have you tried mixing and matching sync services yet? I mean, I know the Obsidian sync service works across all platforms, but, you know, it's almost like a insurance policy. Like,
4: I was initially trying to do it over Nextcloud, but then couldn't get real-time syncing to mobile, which really kind of sealed the deal, because the wife needs the full mobile experience, Alex. You know what I mean?
0: Did your iPhone turn back on yet?
4: Yeah, it did, actually. After it sat for a couple of days, I think it fully drained itself, and then I plugged it in again, and it booted up, you know, had to do the full charge. So I think maybe it was like locked up and it just wouldn't go anywhere until the phone died. But I tried plugging that sucker into a Mac. I tried plugging it into the wall outlet, all the things. You know, I tried all the track. I tried holding all the buttons you're supposed to hold. I did the whole dance.
0: I feel like Apple's on a weird trajectory at the minute. Do you feel this too? Was it Ventura, the latest Mac OS? This is going to be a complete tangent from the dock, by the way. But have you ever tried to set a static IP on the new version of Mac OS?
4: No, I don't think so.
0: It's an absolute show. It just doesn't do it. So like a couple of months ago when I was doing all the networking stuff, well, we never talked about this in the show, but I was trying my damnedest to set a static IP on, because I knew what the IP address of a certain thing was on the network. The DHCP server was down. I'm like, right, if I give my laptop a static IP, I can get into OpenSense and turn the DHCP server back on again and everything will be fine. But the new Mac OS? Nope. You cannot manually do that.
4: No.
0: Under certain circumstances, which includes no internet.
4: No way, dude. No way. No way. You're telling me. No way. You're telling me when Mac OS doesn't have an internet connection, it doesn't let you set a manual IP? No way.
0: It's a feature now in Ventura. That was it 11 point... God, I don't even know what version numbers
4: that's
0: are.
4: That's blowing my mind.
0: 13 point... I'm on 13.4 over here. Yep, it's frustrating as all hell.
4: Well, at least the machines are $6,000 when you properly spec them.
0: Well, it makes that framework that we talked about in the post-show last week look smarter and smarter, doesn't it?
4: Oh.
0: I cancelled my pre-order for the AMD one, by the way, because we talked in the post-show last week about QuickSync and how if I'm going to use it as a server...
4: One day you might.
0: And the Thunderbolt stuff. Yeah, so I've gone for the pre-order for the... i5 framework, which will also be here in a month or two, hopefully, not six.
4: Yeah, that's also nice. I'm still hopeful that that the Asahi project gets a really, really competent headless Linux server setup, so that way I can just use like an M1 Mac Mini as a home server or something. That's what my hope is.
0: I hope so too, but let's be honest, you're dreaming, lad. You're dreaming.
4: I'm dreaming about a Hunnigan who boosted in with 40,000 sats. Just says, great show. Thank you, Hunnigan, for sending in some value. Active Shadow came in with 30,000 sats. sending in from Fountain, just say, I wanted to say thanks for the show. I was curious if either of you have ever used the VS Code dev containers. I live by them. They keep my base Arch Linux with Hyperland install clean. It allows different versions of languages for different projects and makes sharing the development environment easy. That's a really great idea. I don't, but I do use the VS Code web server. I'm sure you must use that too, Alex.
0: Yeah, I do love the VS Code in a container. I actually use the heck out of it in Home Assistant. It's kind of built in as one of the plugins. I use the heck out of that over there. But I don't know if you remember, we talked about that I went to All Things Open in October. And I went to a talk by a chap called Scott Hanselman, who is a developer, I think a developer advocate over at Microsoft. If you've never heard Scott talk, by the way, and you see him on a conference schedule, ignore all the other sessions that are clashing with him. He is one of the most engaging speakers you will ever have the pleasure of going to listen to. But he gave a presentation about VS Code and the dev containers that were in there. I remember at the time thinking, yeah, these look amazing. Why aren't I using these? And then got home and, I don't know, had to give Archie some scritches and forgot about it. So thank you very much for writing in. I will put this at the top of my list and give it another look.
4: It does look really fantastic. I was just looking it up while you were talking, and it does look great. Kyocera comes in with a row of MCDucks, 22,222 sats. Chris asks about something like Fasten and would it work without insurance. We were talking about that tool that lets you connect to your medical records.
0: Mm-hmm.
4: Easy. The insurance provider isn't responsible for the health records. The doctor's office is. Says that's why it's huge. And Apple Health doing this was also massive. And the idea being that you could electronically connect in over an API, get your medical records and store them yourself, and then just have them next time you go to a doctor or a specialist. What a concept. What an idea.
0: When I read this this boost in the doc, I actually went and looked on my iPhone and looked in the Health app. And it turns out I can also connect the Apple Health app into, I think it's the MyChart system that my doctor's office uses. And it works just as well as Fasten, except I assume the data is stored somewhere on Apple's servers as well as my iPhone. I don't know.
4: I think it is stored locally in your Health app, but I think they encrypt it in the backup to iCloud. Like, you could maybe open up the Health app on another iCloud connected device and find out.
0: That's a good point. Maybe I should.
4: That's interesting. Okay, I didn't know you could do that. I do remember something about being able to pull in records, but I never really know how much to trust the Apple Health app, but I've never heard of anything leaking from it.
0: It's quite nice. The blood test I talked about in the last episode, it showed me all the different, ranges of things that I'm fine for and a couple of things I need to work on and that kind of stuff,
4: It pulled that data into the app and visualized it?
0: In the Apple Health app, yeah. As well as Fasten too. Fasten did it as well. It was great.
4: That's cool. That's useful. And if it truly is private, that's really great. Legit Salvage comes in with 10,000 sats. Hearing you talk about your notes made me think, are you talking about notes and document management as the same thing? Do you distinguish the two? Since I haven't found any open source solutions yet, I don't have a good comparison. Closest I would think with the Microsoft world would be like using OneNote for notes versus SharePoint. OneNote would be more creating data like grocery lists, things like jotting down phone numbers, other things. And SharePoint would be the finished searchable product, scanned mail, receipts, warranties, documents. I currently use the Notes app in Nextcloud. It works, but I'm not satisfied. I'm also searching for the SharePoint replacement out there. I want to pick up a nice document scanner to scan every piece of paper in my home and any documents going forward and make it searchable. Something like Paperless Nginx, perhaps? I haven't tried it yet. What are your thoughts?
0: Well, I've tried both of them a couple of years ago. Was it last summer? We went back to England for my sister's wedding. And my wife is a music teacher. She teaches piano, clarinet, that kind of thing over the internet and on Zoom to some people. And some people come to our house and that kind of thing. And she wanted to scan in the sheet music and have it searchable with OCR, for example, for various different pieces of music, rather than carrying 25 piano books across the ocean.
4: Yeah.
0: And we use Paperless really heavily for that. And I think she still uses it for those particular books. But there's no reason why. I mean, OCR is OCR is OCR, really. I mean, there are different qualities of recognition, I suppose, but it's really up to you how you divide these things up. I mean, the context switching of documents versus notes, that line is a gray one and really only you can draw it. And it depends whether you want to have everything in one place or have, like you say, bills and receipts and that kind of stuff in one place. And then you're, well, like I talked about, like tire pressures and stuff, you know, like that kind of, you know, in the moment notes information somewhere else. It's your knowledge base. It's up to you, I guess, how you draw the lines in it.
4: Been thinking about the same kind of questions. I'd love to know your thoughts. Anyone out there listening or Legit Salvage, what you come to. It is useful to have all that stuff. And as somebody who pictures themselves on the road for multiple months at a time, you want to have a system for inbound mail and scanning it. And you don't want to carry all that around. So I'm always interested in people's thoughts there. I want to say thank you, everybody who boosted. We do the top four boosts on the show. Todd from Northern Virginia also came in with a row of McDucks, but didn't have a message, but just wanted to give him a shout out. And thank you, everybody else who boosted. And we do rate them. There are some great ones in there. And Gene Beans gave me some tools to check out, a few things to look at. So thank you, everybody. If you'd like to boost in the show, I say go get Albie, getalbie.com, top it off with some of them sats, and then head over to the podcast index. We have it all linked in the show notes. You can just boost right there from the website. And of course, you can also subscribe to the show via the membership program, and you can support it with those Fiat Fund coupons. We absolutely appreciate those members. That is at selfhosted.show/SRE. You get an ad-free feed as a thank you. And that post show Alex was referring to, what post show? Yeah, our members get a post show. And it's just a way of saying thank you. Selfhosted.show/SRE.
0: 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Hooray!
4: They print what you have to work for. What could go wrong?
0: So if you want to find out more about the various different places I'm online, you can go to blog.ktz.me and go to the About Me page. All my YouTube, Twitter, all that kind of stuff is linked over there. If you want to write into the show, you can go to selfhosted.show/contact. Don't forget to let the 45 Drives guys know your feedback on their project as well. I think they said info@45drives.
4: Yeah, and show notes at selfhosted.show/98. Thanks for joining us. Hello. Hey, welcome into Office Hours. It's the 29th episode.
0: What?
4: It's just ridiculous. I don't know. Hey, Brian,
5: how are
4: you?
5: Who's counting anyways? Like
4: you. Oh, yeah. I think you were keeping track. Sure. Feels like episode 80, if you ask me, but...
5: I'm great, Chris. Thanks for letting me sleep in your office this week. It's been nice.
4: You know, Brent, when we sat down to create a podcast studio, no one said, hey, Chris, there's an airport nearby. But that would have been a great, you know, it's like when you realize years later, like, man, that was a rough relationship. How come nobody ever warned me about that? That's what I feel like about the fact that the studio's been set up next to an airport. Like, nobody said, hey, man, I know you got this place, but

0: long journey at Jupiter Broadcasting. What if we went back to about 18, 19 years ago from the very beginning at the All Things D, I think it was, the Big D Conference by Walt Malsberg and Kara Swisher, where they had guest Steve Jobs, and he wanted to introduce them to this new thing called podcasting, and he did it live up on stage.
1: Adam Curry is one of the guys that invented podcasting, and he has a podcast called The Daily Source. Let me go ahead and subscribe to that, and we can go listen to his latest one. You know, just click on it.
2: I've actually had to restart the show three times. My Mac has been acting up like a mother. I think it's something to do with the file system.
1: Okay.
3: How do you control, say, dirty stuff?
0: Of course you would ask. Now, that was the world's introduction to podcasting in the iTunes store, and that's why I got the name podcasting, because it was really initially focused at the iPod, and you could download them like you would your CD tracks, and you could sync them over to your iPod and listen on the go, and it just took off from there. And so when we first started doing our shows, like a lot of folks that didn't want to bother with the Apple ecosystem were just burning the podcast we were releasing to CDs.
4: Whoa.
0: And they would listen to the CDs in the car.
4: Are you serious?
0: Mm-hmm.
4: Oh, God.
0: Yeah, and for a period of time, we even thought about offering like CDs for sale of sets of the shows for people that would be like in a little jewel case that would have a little album art on the jewel case, and you'd buy like a CD and it would have four something shows or however many would fit on there.
4: I'm reacting quite violently, I think, to that idea. But when you think about how TV shows were released back then, it kind of seemed like a natural way to do it.
0: So yeah, and there was still bandwidth issues. You know, just about everybody at that time had a CD player, but nobody had an iPod or an MP3 player. And the MP3 player market was just a crapshoot. Crap devices, you know. I mean, there was a couple gems in there that were awesome. But we were really kind of just trying to get it out any way we could, and the technology just didn't support it at the time. We were eager, though. And I kind of am grateful that we started as early as we did, because we got an opportunity to try a whole bunch of things that, looking back at it now, just seemed like obvious looking back from this vantage point. Well, that was never going to work. Of course that wasn't going to work. But at the time,
4: you don't know until you're in the middle of it, I guess.
0: Yeah. And so, of course, most people know that we started with Linux Action Show is one of our first shows. There was Castablast and a few other things we tried. But Linux Action Show was our first big show that we tried. And once we had that kind of beachhead, we thought, well, let's see what else we can do. And we tried a series of things. And I thought we'd go through a few of them. We literally do not have the time to talk about all the shows that have come and gone on JB. We did a rough count of somewhere around like 26 shows.
4: Yeah, and then you added two or three because they weren't actually listed in the places where we think they should be listed.
0: So somewhere around high 20s is how many shows have come and gone. I'm not talking about active shows.
4: Yeah, it's true, right?
0: We're just talking about shows that have come and gone. That's a lot of shows over the years. And for different reasons, we've tried different areas. So I thought, let's break it down by some of the categories that JB has tried over the years. And we took a few different stabs at culture stuff that's sort of geek adjacent, you might say. And one of the more well-known ones, but ones that I really enjoyed quite a bit, was our old show called Beer is Tasty.
5: Hello, everybody, and welcome to this episode of Beer is Tasty. My name is Chris.
6: Brian.
5: That is Brian.
6: Hi, Brian.
5: Beer is Tasty. We're the show where we try a beer, we pair it with some food, and we tell you all about it. And now, if you haven't watched the last couple episodes of Beer is Tasty, we're doing something kind of fun. We went out and got ourselves a big old 24-pack for $18 from Costco. These are their Kirkland Signature beers. They're Costco-labeled beers. Now, they're not made by Costco directly.
6: They're made by, specifically, Hopfen und Malz Brewing Company in San Jose, California.
5: Now, they don't agree. The internet doesn't say that's who makes it. Who says, what's the internet say, Jeremy?
7: What is it? Gordon Biersch.
6: Gordon Biersch.
0: That was one of our more popular series, was the Kirkland Costco beer series. Because, of course, people love to go to Costco and pick up a beer. Hadn't even considered when we did it. And we tried a few other things like Bar is Tasty in that category. Women's Tech Radio. I tried a few other shows in that area. But one that I think is a long time listener favorite is the Faux Show. And so both Beer is Tasty and the Faux Show, they kind of suffered from the same issue long term. We loved both those shows a lot. And the Faux Show was special because in some ways it was sort of a spiritual successor to this, what we're doing is like a show for the community. beer is tasty was

0: was a show that was like a hangout with the community show. Like, hey, you're not doing Linux now? Let's talk beer. Both of them kind of thought would be like adjacent to the main shows, but they never really picked up a lot of traction. But here's an example of the faux show.
1: Hello, everybody, and welcome to this episode of The Faux Show. Today is Wednesday, July 25th. My name is Angela.
2: And my name is Chris.
1: And as most of you know, The Faux Show is not a real show. It is a social experience because I don't look at you. I look at the chat room, which I have here on my iPad.
2: Oh, good.
1: Wait, supported by an MSI Win running Linux.
2: Yeah, it's true. Holding it up. I have it full screen on my screen.
0: So we'd have the chat room embedded in the video stream of the show. So this was recorded in 2012, and that was pretty new. People didn't really put chat rooms embedded. I didn't know anybody that did it back then, and it was a pretty like rickety technical setup to make it work,
3: right?
0: But it was nice because the whole show was for the community, so to be able to actually have the chat embedded in the video stream, I thought was a nice touch. And we kind of used that technique over various shows over the years.
3: It seems to me like you implemented all sorts of like technical gadgetry to well, probably because you had a deep personal interest in it, but also it made the shows something unique. Like there's a bit of that feel sprinkled in at least the shows you've touched on so far. You know, the virtual backgrounds and stuff like that.
0: One show where we tried something new technically that didn't really work out was a show called Lotso. Have you ever heard of this one?
3: You know, I haven't even heard you talk about this one, so I don't know anything about it.
0: We really took a hard stab at gaming at JB. So a lot of like over the years that you've been here, you may have noticed people suggest, oh, you guys should do a gaming show. You should do a gaming show. Oh, child. Oh, child. We have done many gaming shows over the years. And at first we started too generalized. And this is where I think when we tried a stab at gaming, we realized specializing was going to be some part of the formula for us. But with Lotso, we had to learn that lesson first. And Lotso was a general gaming show. And the hosts, along with me, didn't actually want their faces on video. So I came up with a live silhouette system. So we would be silhouettes on the stream. It was live versions of us.
3: That's cool.
0: But we were silhouetted out. And we would do things like talk about recent game releases or go to gaming conventions. Like here's an example of an episode from looks like 2010. So we're going back to 2010 now.

0: everybody, and welcome to Legend of the Stoned Owl. We like to call it Lotso. And my name is Chris.
1: I'm Justin.
2: And I'm Alan.
0: All right, we are excited about tonight, you guys, because it is our PAX roundup. Last weekend, we attacked PAX. I mean, seriously, we got all up in there. All of us went down with cameras, all kinds of stuff. We went nuts.
3: Attacked it in the face. Now, the audio sucked back then. You know, the audio really sucked back then. EQ was hard. Minimac, I saw you had a question go by, and I wanted to let you jump in before we keep going on. Go ahead.
4: Yeah, I remember. I listened to the folk show. When did you stop it? Because it gives me an indication from when on I started listening to Jupiter Broadcasting.
5: Was it faux years after it started?
3: I don't know. I can't quite remember. I don't know if we officially ended it, but then when the Linux Academy acquisition came along, it might have kind of just been...
5: No, it wasn't going...
3: Right. I don't know if we'd officially ended it.
4: Earlier.
3: I don't know. I honestly...
5: I'm looking at it.
3: I recall that it was a hard one because it was really, you know, it was a show for the community and they enjoyed it. We were both, you know, parents. We were doing it in the evening and, you know, we'd get a couple thousand downloads or maybe, you know, it's a tough call on those types of shows.
4: Mm. So in the chat, they say that you stopped like around 2015.
5: Well, that's okay. Pretty good. I've got October 30, 2015 is the final episode, 227th episode.
3: Yeah, right on. Mm.
4: So I started probably listening to Jupiter Broadcasting in like 2014. Yeah.
3: Nice.
4: Long time ago.
3: Yeah, it is. Yep. Yeah, Lotso was probably dead by then, now, right?
4: If I hear your voice now, it's so strange. Yeah. You sound completely different now.
3: Well, that's true. You know.
4: You sound like a young boy. Young boy. Yeah.
5: Your ability, Chris, to track history is not great.
3: No.
5: And we know that about you, and we love you for it.
3: The previous stuff, I don't care about any of it, really. I mean, because it's my old Chris stuff. I don't like what old Chris does.
5: Yeah, it's a long time ago, but Lotso, last episode, August 15, 2011.
3: All right. Then we kind of, from there, you know, we specialized a bit. We did Stoked, which was our Star Trek online podcast. That was a blast.
5: I want you to really dig into this one because almost every time I'm here, it comes up at some point. But also, we've been watching a lot of Star Trek this visit, at least for me being here this last week.
3: Yeah, with Picard and the Enterprise F getting a little showcase, I think it's been on our mind just because that whole journey of designing that starship was covered in Stoked. And so it was kind of a fun thing to go back like 10 years and be like, here's when the community member originally created this Enterprise and now it's in the it's on the TV shows, you know. It was a huge production. I guess I would just say people should go check it out if they're curious at all. I wouldn't bother, but
5: what was the premise of Stoked?
3: We got a really early start on following the Star Trek online video game. 6 months before it even came out, we got kind of an exclusive access to it just because of being at a game event. And so we tracked this game, and it was a dramatic following because the game had died, then it had been rescued, and then kind of a rug pull because the entire engine got changed out. But then people were still like, you know, happy to have a Star Trek game, and the story of this plucky little gaming shop that ended up having a success and then got bought and then went through that change and just covered all of that. Plus, like, my co-host got hired by the damn game company because he was so good at the game.
5: That's hilarious.
3: He's still working there. All of that, you know, learning how to do that's one where we really went all in on video production too. And it was a lot of fun to do that. But ultimately, with a lot of these gaming shows, they are really specific to an audience. And that show could only ever be as big as the game could be. And that was a hard limit. And that was even if you got, you know, a good percentage of the gamer base to watch the show.
5: But I guess given that limit, it sounds like from what we were exploring last night, you were telling me all sorts of stories that it was a deeply tight-knit community drove some of the JB forums to evolve because of it.
3: A lot of these shows involve a long struggle of deciding when it is time to end them. I'm thinking, that's what's really sticking out with me right now is, God, it was hard to decide to kill that show. But obviously, looking back at it, it's so necessary that because every show takes time, energy, stress, focus, dedication, grit. Right. Like every week, it's just to do it every week. It's a relationship. It's like being in a relationship. It requires constant work all the time. And you're really the more relationships you take on, the more you're spread out. Right. And that is doing podcast as well.
5: Not to mention most of these were video produced shows. Mm-hmm. And mm-hmm. I think Stoked in particular, you did some really mm-hmm. cool.
3: Spent a lot of time. We'd spend all day Saturday, until the evening, you know, recording, streaming, editing. And then I would get up Sunday and spend all day Sunday doing the same thing for Linux Action Show. And so that Saturday was from crack of dawn till after sunset. And so was Sunday, Saturday, Sunday, Saturday, Sunday, Saturday, Sunday, every week. Two big, huge shows, Linux Action Show and Stoked. And we draw huge audiences for the live stream, 2,000-3,000 people for the live stream. It was huge. So it was rewarding in that sense. It was like, wow, we seem to be hitting some success here, but it became just untenable after. It was like 127 episodes for Stoked and, you know, many more for Linux Action Show. But then we kind of realized, well, we could focus it on quality. And we could focus in on execution a bit more if we did audio. And the audio seems to be doing a little bit better. So there were trial balloons into audio as well. And one of the shows that I wanted to try, for whatever reason forever, is I wanted to do a daily show. And Tech Talk Today seemed like the opportunity to do that. So usually Tech Talk Today would be myself and a co-host, and we'd be just discussing the tech news of the week or of the day, depending on the era of Tech Talks. We tried both. And I tried in that episode to really embrace the audio format, and I'll play a sample of episode 263. It looks like it went on to archive.org in 2018, and this is the episode in 2018. I remember this moment. I had a real aha moment. Now, this is a bit ago now, but I had a real aha moment that Amazon was about to just take over everything, and they were going to explode. And it was their acquisition of Ring Doorbell that really made me put it all together. And so that's what this episode of Tech Talk Today was about.
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2: Who's there?
6: It's Jamie. Here to pitch?
7: Who?
6: It's Jamie.
8: Come in.
6: Sharks. Wouldn't it have been nice to know who was behind the door before you let me in? With my product, you can. My name is Jamie Siminoff. I'm from Los Angeles, California. My product is the DoorBot. I'm seeking $700,000 for a 10% stake in the company. Consumers are currently spending billions of dollars.
1: In November of 2013, an entrepreneur named Jamie pitched his idea for a smart doorbell on the reality show Shark Tank. But every judge turned him down.
9: I just don't think it's for me. I'm out.
1: Jamie forged ahead with the concept, and news broke this week that Amazon is buying his company, Ring, for over $1 billion.
10: Amazon has agreed to buy Ring, a California-based smart home company that makes video cameras, doorbells, and other security tech. The deal is valued at about $1 billion and helps push Amazon further into the smart home market.
1: And why would Amazon want a video doorbell, besides the obvious of getting into home delivery? It's all about going deeper into our homes. Don't think about what Ring is selling today. Think about what they're going to be selling tomorrow.
11: But big picture-wise, what people don't realize is the next set of products coming out of Ring. And those products are going to be alarms.
1: That's Jason Calacanis.
11: So they're going to take the cameras and the alarms and put it together. And the big loser in this will be ADT and those kind of folks who people hate and to charge thousands of dollars to set up a system and then charge you for a four-year contract at $100 a month. People absolutely hate that company. And now there's new products that are coming out where there's nothing down, $20-$30 a month for the service to let the alarm company know, and you can install it yourself. So,
1: but it's not just home security or package delivery. It's clear that Amazon wants to own our homes.
12: In this particular case, it's clear that Amazon wants to own the home.
1: That's Erica Poo.
12: And they want to own the home so that not only do you have all the security and the smart home features, but that it's so easy for you to order anything you need, and then it's delivered right into your home. So it's a closed loop. It's a beautiful, beautiful strategy.
13: Yeah, ADT's down almost 6%.
1: And the experts who used to go on about how Amazon never earns a profit, well, that's changed.
14: Let's get to the revenue. $60.5 billion, that is a beat.
1: And that was just last quarter. The Amazon machinery is geared up and ready to win 2018. And Amazon is in a stronger position than they've ever been.
15: And quite frankly, I think this, you know, this is part of the reason that they're going to open this HQ2 and hire another 50,000 employees. It's because at the end of the day, their goal is world domination.
3: I've always loved kind of putting together episodes where you can use a bunch of different audio for that sort of stuff. So that's what I, I enjoyed like going a little more general tech just because I could pull in all those different things and tell a complete story about, you know, from here to there. But there are so many people doing tech news coverage that it's just not something people needed from Jupiter Broadcasting. Right. And I didn't need to be spending that much time doing a show that people didn't need something for. I wanted Tech Talk today to work out. You know, I stuck with it for quite a while. We did a couple of different iterations of it, too, to see if they'd be successful. But it just wasn't in the wheelhouse of topics that people wanted to hear from JB. And as a podcaster, it's like, oh, but this is really what I want to do. This is so hard. This is where direction I want to go. And everybody's like, yeah, good job. It's not really for me. And, you could get really upset about it. Or you could be like, well, what is it they do want? And try to think about that and be like, okay, what have I missed here, right?
5: So how do you decide whether that's a factor of just that show or that it's because of the audience that you've built up, you know, with the current list of shows and you're trying something new? And yeah. You just, you know, how do you know how long to give a show to get to the point?
3: I think I would reframe the question to be, what is worth spending your time on? And could you maybe grind out Tech Talk today for 1,000 episodes and build a whole new audience? Maybe. But then you're also competing against 1,000 other general tech podcasts.
5: So you're saying pick a niche that you love and that works well and that you could...
3: That you can actually commit to.
5: Yeah.
3: And then, you know, stick to it. But that makes it sound simpler than it is, because you kind of have to discover a little bit. Like we tried, you know, TechSnap was pretty well received for a while, but even there it was sort of like a really general tech show. It mm-hmm. kind of got a little long and started like drop off started happening in the later parts. Now, you know, with that one too, there is just kind of a natural end to a show after like 300 episodes or whatever it might be for a particular show. So it sort of depends, but for Tech Talk, it was, this isn't the right market fit. Plan B is another example where Plan B was a Bitcoin podcast 10 years ago, talking 10, 11 years ago, talking about Bitcoin and security issues and scammers and all that kind of stuff, which also has one of my favorite intros. Maybe I should play it because I really like the intro to Plan B. I thought it kind of matched up perfectly with a show about Bitcoin and was an opportunity to kind of do like an audio video hybrid kind of style.
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0: everyone, and welcome to Plan B, Jupiter Broadcasting's weekly talk show contemplating the future and present of Bitcoin with insights for the novice, shop talk for the expert, and opinionated discussion for the interested observer of Bitcoin and related technologies. My name is Chris, and joining me every single week is my co-host, Drew.
1: Well, hello, Drew.
2: Hey, how's it going, man?
1: That's the craziest intro I think we've ever done.
0: That's good, though. I didn't think you had it in you because it's so warm where you're at.
3: Yeah, and I'm pretty tired, so just carry me on through the show, we'll be fine.
0: Well, I'll tell you, it is getting a little warm over here, too. In fact, my wife and I have dubbed my recording room as the fish tank because the steam comes in from the grass into my office and makes everything wet and damp in here. So if something zaps out, it's because it got a little too moist.
1: That doesn't sound good at all. I don't remember that, but that sounds awful.
4: You know, in a way, I kind of wish I hadn't killed Plan B. Because wouldn't it be something to be doing a Bitcoin podcast now? We're watching the video version in studio of this, and I had a price ticker on the video.
3: That's fun.
4: One Bitcoin was $94.80 when we recorded this episode of Plan B back in 2013.
3: Well, you should say what it currently is, so 10 years from now when you're listening to this
4: episode. Oh, good point. Right now it's worth $27,612. Somewhere around, it's been nipping $30,000 for the last couple of weeks. Pretty wild to watch that and to watch that transformation. So some part of me wishes I could have stuck with it.
3: How did you decide for Plan B specifically that it wasn't working, or was it working for a while?
4: Yeah, actually it was. This is a good lesson. I think this is one of the harder ones too, is if Plan B hadn't died, I never would have started Linux Unplugged. Huh. So the next Tuesday that we paused Plan B, I started Linux Unplugged, and I never went back.
3: But how did you decide to even make that transition? Like, how did you know that was the moment that had to change?
4: I didn't. So my co-host needed to go finish up school for a bit and travel. And so we were going to take a 2 or 3 month break. And so I thought, well, I have all these emails from Linux Action Show that I need to read. So I'll just get on air. Hang out with the community. I think we tried Google Hangouts the first time or something Google Circles, Google Plus related, whatever. And then just read emails. And then that became Linux Unplugged, and it's been going every week since Plan B ended. Just tick-tock, like a clock. And I think what it shows you is there's an opportunity cost to each one of these shows. Each show has an opportunity cost. We couldn't have our biggest show if I had kept doing Plan B. Now, would Plan B have turned into a ginormous show? Yes, but it probably also would have changed the entire trajectory of this network, right? It's funny because podcasters that have been doing Bitcoin podcasts for a few years now are considered OG long-timers, right. And I'm
3: Well, didn't someone steal the artwork and call their...
4: There's a social media influencer that took the artwork and calls themselves Plan B now, too. There is that. But with the death of Plan B came, Linux Unplugged, which is still going to this day and has been a
3: Plan C.
4: Yeah. We had a bunch. I mean, there's so many shows I'm not mentioning, like SciByte and all those. But I thought How to Linux might be worth talking before we wrap this segment up, because I felt like How to Linux was one of our later iterations of a shot in the dark that we tried, where we'd realized we need to be focusing on Linux. So what could we do in Linux that would be a worthy video show? What if we wanted to make something purpose-built for video that was Linux-focused? And I'm going to put a link to this in the show notes, because I'd like to know the listener's opinion on How to Linux, on how it holds up. I wonder if it holds up or not, if we were onto something or not. We only gave it 4 episodes.
3: 4?
4: It was a massive, we were shooting on location and in studio, and we were doing entire how-tos that were incredibly hard to work through and then figure out a way to shoot them and make them simplified. And then you got to shoot that visually.
3: It's like a week of pre-production for each episode.
4: So we committed to doing a batch of them, and we'd see how the audience response was. Ironically, the audience response at the time, pretty lukewarm. And that's why one of the reasons we decided not to do it. However, preparing for this episode, looking back at it, episode 1 now has 113,000 views on YouTube. No, and episode 2 has 40,000 views or 30,000 views or something like that. So it seems like that this show oddly has found an audience years later, which I thought was funny. This is a visual show, but I think the audio will work. We do have a copy of the The visual on YouTube, linked in the notes, though, for the podcast audience that wants to check it out. But I think it still works. You'll get a general sense of the vibe without the sweet pan of downtown Seattle, which already looks old and retro.
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0: 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It is the place you can go at
1: so you can see this one, we're a little more on theme, right? So we've got the Ronald Jenkins music. It's Linux-focused. We've got the Linux Academy sponsor and a how-to podcast. Makes a lot of sense. It's starting to make a little more sense. You can start to see how the lessons are starting to come together.
2: You're starting to focus, sharpen the pencil, and realize what works.
1: Yeah. And apparently this did work, looking at it in retrospect, to a degree. I even like the graphics package still. I actually think the graphics package we use for the show still kind of holds up all these years later. And here's Chase driving.
3: Making the jump to Linux. And first, there are many different flavors of it, right? There's Ubuntu, there's Arch, there's these other ones I haven't even heard of. So I got to figure out what I'm going to pick. There is somebody I can call on. There's somebody that I know that that can really help me. And I'm going to head there now. I think he's going to be the one to help.
4: Hey, guys. Welcome to the show.
5: Hey, Chase.
4: Hey, Chris. By the way, this is Chris Fisher.
5: Hey, guys.
4: He is the host of the world's largest Linux podcast.
1: No, brother. Don't stop it right there. Jeez. But so we had this thing where I was like the Linux doctor, and he had these problems. And legitimately, one of his original issues when switching was there's so many damn distros. Like, I don't want to switch to Linux because I don't want to make the wrong choice. And so we thought, all right, that'll be episode one. How do you pick a distro?
2: I think we're still asking that question.
1: Yeah. Definitely still are asking that question. No doubt about it. And so it was kind of like, all right, so this worked, but video seemingly wasn't gaining traction. I don't know. And then through that, and of course, the sunsetting of Linux Action Show, we kind of now have landed on the lineup that we have today, the format we have today. And of course, we're looking at a whole nother set of changes for 2023. Where a lot of more hard decisions are going to have to be made. That mostly, though, is just due to the advertising market collapsing.
2: Is that a set of decisions that are quite a bit different than some of these other shows?
1: No, not really. I mean, I don't feel like it. I feel like it's a lot of the same, like, oh, we could kill this show, but people really like it. It does. I mean, the thing that's harder this time is all the shows do pretty well, which is a good problem, right? But in the past, you could look at the numbers and go, well, this one's clearly not performing. So that's the obvious one to kill. But we've never only killed just on numbers. We never really have gone in there and just axed it because it's not doing great. We always take in like community engagement and other potential stuff like that. So it's always been really hard. And then afterwards, after like a year or so, it's always like, oh, that was so obvious. And then like the first few months, it's really rough. People, you know, because everybody comes out of the woodwork, listens to that show. And I always feel really guilty. Because I remember when Voyager ended and it crushed me. So, you know, there's that. But there's such a unique and horrible back catalog that is slowly but surely getting worked at. So we may have updates on how you could get to some of this stuff. But we do have some links in the show notes for some of the things that we play today and others that we didn't get a chance to play. So if you do want to check out some of the old crap for some reason, I don't recommend it, but you can. Linode.com/Jupiter. 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And it's a great way to try out Linode. And, you know, they are growing like crazy because they're now part of Akamai. And Akamai has got the resources. Of course, all the things we like the tooling, the UI, the API, the CLI, all that is staying the same. 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
2: Hey, now.
1: You could do it. linode.com/Jupiter.
2: Well, I think I want to do, I think, an honorable mention.
1: Sure.
2: Or two.
1: All right.
2: I hear these two shows mentioned quite a bit at our meetups, and I got to agree.
1: Okay.
2: Choose Linux comes up quite often as, like, very listener-loved as a show. And for good reason. I think there were some cool explorations on there. You mentioned, you know, choosing a distro and stuff like that, and that was a great show that explored it.
1: Yeah.
2: Both for beginners and folks who just want to stay up to date with things. So,
1: indeed. That was an unceremonious end to Choose Linux, unfortunately. It was just a business thing that the people that owned us at the time decided.
2: So sad.
1: Yeah. What's the other one?
2: I think the other one that sticks out for me is User Error.
1: Oh, yeah.
2: It was like a show like no other. And
1: great music.
2: Yeah. And
1: love the end song on User Error. Love that. Any music.
2: And we just hilarious, like hanging out with your friends kind of show. And I think that's really hard to pull off, but somehow the combination between the hosts that just really, it worked.
1: That's another show that never performed the way we hoped it would.
2: Yeah, I think maybe there are, long-time JB listeners will know what I mean. Sometimes there are shows that, you know, a huge swath of people can really learn something from and enjoy. And sometimes it's just like the super fan shows. I mean, maybe Office Hours is one of those where, you know, it'll only get so many numbers, but the people who listen are diehard fans. So,
1: yeah. And it's, then it comes down to, do we have the time and energy concentration to spare? And when we do, and when we can, we will, you know, keep it on the air, even if it doesn't get the biggest numbers.
2: One last one. It's Friday.
1: Oh, the Friday stream. One of my favorites. I had so much fun. That was really a highlight for me, getting the whole team together, or as many of the team members as we could on a Friday, that everybody was around, and sitting down and doing a stream and talking about whatever, doing crazy antics.
2: See, that was like a show just for the folks that worked in JB.
1: And, it was like a team building thing, really.
2: The fact, and it was, I tried to go listen to some of the introductions to some of the shows we're going to talk about today, to get reminded. And I loved how with that show, it was just different every single week.
1: Oh, yeah, it was.
2: Totally, like, some great choices by Cheese on song suggestions and stuff. I feel like I'm not doing the network justice in choosing songs, but, you know, maybe I can learn a thing or two from Cheese.
1: You got to just get a back channel going to Cheese. Another show that we did, different intros, a couple of shows, but one that comes to mind is Jupiter at Night, because for a period of time, my co-host Jeremy would sing the intros.
2: No way.
1: Yeah, he'd sing them. And I wonder if we could find it.
2: That's great.
1: And he had a pretty good singing voice.
2: Wow.
1: Yeah.
2: I'm impressed.
1: And so that was another, it doesn't really come up. These things are so old now, they're even hard to find. Like, they're just basically falling off the internet. If you go to archive.org, you can usually find them. But geez, that's arduous. But we, you know, and also there's another show we did called Joint Failures, where my buddy John and I would do a different intro every time. What was I going to look up? Oh, Jupiter at Night. I wonder if we could find a version of Jeremy belting it, you think?
2: I'm looking in our super secret archive here. And,
1: Yeah.
2: I guess the last episode was titled Needs More Cowbell. So I think you get a sense of what it...
1: Probably. Well, let's get into the boost. Damn straight, y'all. And Marcel comes in as our booster. Our baller booster is this week with 20,000 sats. JB has the best sponsors. Thanks for keeping it on theme. I just heard an ad for a factory TV dinner and a Linux sysadmin podcast. I know the sponsor scene is pretty bleak right now. I'm hoping my boost and Jupiter.party subscription help you say no a little more often. Thank you, Marcel.
2: That's very kind.
1: Appreciate that. You know, it's a small business, and I do estimate we're going to have about probably half the ad load that we have today. In probably at the end of the quarter or at the beginning of H2, depending on when the contracts for different sponsors end. And that means a 50% cut in sponsor revenue, which is our largest source of funding. So we will be seemingly pausing one or more shows that we can figure out and kind of move things around to keep going. And then the shows that remain will be the shows that get the most boost and membership just because there is a base cost to running them and base cost to just keeping the business going. And then if we can get that covered, I will live a lean life. I mean, I already do. So it's going to be a rough year for me, and it's probably going to have many years of consequences. But my thought is we'll keep it lean and mean, keep the stuff that we can going. And then when things turn around, we bring back those shows and whatnot. And maybe not all of them come back. Maybe they do. Maybe they don't. We'll just see how the market recovers maybe early next year if we're lucky. Linux Teamster comes in with 5,000 sats, who also sent me some great ESP gadget tips.
2: Ooh.
1: He said he loved having Michael on and hope he comes back soon. I agree. It's always nice to check in with old friends and see what they're up to and chat with them and get another podcaster's perspective. Speaking of another podcaster, Mere Mortals podcast comes in, which we were listening to on the drive down today, with a adorable row of ducks. Our first row of ducks that I'm at least playing a sound effect for. And they write, oh, no, I started my podcast in 2019, 2020, and 2021. I'm right in the multi-danger zone. The danger zone.
2: Danger.
1: Yeah, we were talking about how podcasts that launched in those years seem to be fading at a high rate. But you've been in podcasting for a while. Can you tell which ones will last 10 plus years when they're less than a few years old?
2: That's such a great question.
1: Yeah, we were talking about this last night and this question. And I think what was my answer? My answer is I couldn't tell you which ones are going to last, but I can definitely tell you which ones aren't.
2: Yeah, right. Well, that's maybe, I don't know, 70% of them.
1: Yeah. I can listen to, oh, yeah, this thing. Yeah, no. And, you know, it's so obvious, too. Like, oh, I can listen to a podcast. I can tell you nobody's going to listen to it, too.
2: Well, okay. Can you distill that into, like, I don't know, 2-3 factors that are guaranteed misses or?
1: Disclosure.
2: Okay.
1: I really suck at this. I struggle to learn something. I learn it, I internalize it, and then I cannot really even identify the fact that I do it. But if I were to think about it, I would think, how cohesive the hosts are, the energy level, how prepared everybody seems, and the amount of energy they were willing to put into the show before time. You know, you can tell when one host is under-prepped and one host is over-prepped. That mismatch in dynamic will cause resentment between the hosts and cause things to fall apart. If one host is putting all the work in and the other host is just sort of dragging their ass and showing up, inevitably, unless there's some sort of prearrangement or structure, inevitably that causes conflict. You can also just kind of tell, like, if they're not putting the effort into the quality, if they're not really thinking about the show very much or thinking deeply about it, those types of things.
2: I've noticed as well, sometimes, you know, they got great ideas for the first 3-5 episodes, and then you're listening to episode 10, and it's like, wait, there's no topic here.
1: And then sometimes, you know, what I think, if you've ever wondered, why do all these podcasters have so many podcasts? Like, do you know any professional full-time podcaster that doesn't have multiple podcasts?
2: I know Rogan.
1: I know them. And sure, Rogan, yeah. Yeah, but Rogan kind of doesn't count because he also does the fight stuff and he does, like, the Netflix comedy stuff. So he's doing a lot of stuff, right, for income. But somebody who just does full-time podcasting, they inevitably launch multiple podcasts. They inevitably grow horizontally. So why is that?
2: I would guess it's because of revenue. The more shows equals more dollar.
1: More ad inventory. So you can only have so many ads in a podcast. Like, this one could probably have one more. We have one ad. I didn't want to overdo it. This one has one ad because it's a show for the community. And the reality is, you can really fit 2, maybe 3 ads in an hour-long podcast before it gets really obnoxious and you better do it right.
2: Then it becomes YouTube, right?
1: Right. So at that point, you got to have more podcasts because you could still have sponsors knocking on your door. Or you could have, maybe you're good at selling. You need more inventory. Well, the only way to get more inventory is to scale out horizontally and have more podcasts. But then you have all these new relationships and they're all requiring your energy and your time and your thought. And, you know, like when you have 3, 4, 5 shows, you're never able to spend an entire week thinking about the next episode. But that's the audience expectation. If you only listen to Office Hours or Linux Unplugged, your expectation is that we're all in on that show and we're that's what we're thinking about and working on all the time. And so that's the pressure we feel. So that's what we try to deliver. But the reality is each show gets that level of attention. And it's not sustainable by a human long term. The podcasts scale out to make money, and then they kind of become this massive weight of production. Then you have to scale up the team to help support these shows you have running, which then increase your costs, which then means you need more sponsors, which means you need more ad inventory. And what you ultimately get in this model is the mainstream media. That's where you end up.
2: I don't like it.
1: Right. So that's why I'm not really interested in running, what did Marcel call them?
2: I think it was toothpaste or...
1: Yeah, something like, like some sort of factory toothpaste delivery or TV dinners or something. Like, I'm not interested in toothpaste delivery commercials or anything like that, right? Like,
2: could you imagine getting up nice and early before a show, showing up at the studio and...
1: Yeah, could you spend 18 years building something, right? Making your own career, building your own business just so you could come in there and sell toothpaste. How would you feel about that? It's not good. It doesn't feel good. So
2: it's minty fresh.
1: Well, maybe it's good toothpaste. Yeah.
2: But yeah, I guess the question I have is like, okay, you're so many podcasts this year are at the mercy of, you know, just less advertising.
1: Mm.
2: So we'll see necessarily some of them vanish, by choice or not.
1: Could be a good year for value adoption. You know, like, seems like we're going to be testing a lot of these ideas we've been talking about.
2: We also don't know how long this like drought, sponsored drought, will last. Mm. So,
1: and you have to imagine too, like, the audience is probably feeling pretty tight because things are feeling tight for me these days.
2: Of course.
1: And so even though the sponsor market's collapsed, but we don't really know where they, you know, how much support we can get from the audience yet. So that's kind of what's going to scale it. Not sponsors. And then if the sponsor market improves, what I would love to do is build back where like the sponsor revenue is like 30%, not 70%. Right. So we just build a replacement for that sponsor revenue. So when the market recovers, then we engage with sponsors, maybe some sponsored episodes. Like, a sponsor like Linode is such a great fit. It just seems obvious, right? Like, yeah. So some sponsor like Tailscale, some sponsorships just make sense. But maybe other sponsorships might make sense more for like sponsoring an event or a trip that we go on or Linux Fest, right? Something that is, we work with them on a set project for a period of time. Then we move on and it's not like they're in the show all the time or something. Like, there could be something there too, where because costs and payroll are being covered by value for value from the audience, we bring that in and it's like, okay, this pays for these upgrades or this pays for that trip or, you know, something like that. And it's kind of a different relationship with sponsors, not as directly impacted on content and things like that. Or maybe, you know, and with a mix of something else, I don't know. I think it will be a hybrid model, but I would like to turn the dial down on the sponsorship stuff. And if going through basically a drought or a famine for this year and early next year is the way there, if I'm doing this for the next 15, 20 years, I guess I'll take that.
2: It's the long game.
1: Yeah. I'm playing the long game. Yeah.
2: Well, at what point is JB going to sell like the JB yacht and that condo we have in Tokyo? And...
1: Right. We have all this property. We'll just sell off these. Don't forget all those office spaces that we set up
2: in
1: with
2: Dubai.
1: Microphones. And
2: yeah.
1: With sound insulation. We've never used them. I've never even been there. But
2: we might have.
1: Seemed like Matt might need it.
2: Yeah.
1: And I wanted to buy it while the prices were high. So, you know, we'll just sell those and be fine. Yelp comes in. I don't know. Not didn't get that right at all. But like, you know what? It's a hot boost with 6,000 sats.
5: Coming in hot with the boost.
1: They're using Fountain. First time boosting. I've been using Fountain for a while now. Switching to Podverse to give that a try. So I'm emptying out my Fountain earned sats. Been loving many of your shows and I'm giving back. Thanks for the hard work. Well, thank you. You know, this is something we get from time to time when people move podcast apps. And like, you know, I mentioned it is a Lightning Network. It is an open network. You could send the sats from Fountain to Podverse. I'm also not going to say no to your sats. And I appreciate that you think of us when you're doing this.
2: It is sweet.
1: It's funny because I've seen this from time to time. I'm recently back on Fountain. Still love Podverse, but back on Fountain just to see what they're up to. And I do bounce around. And Castomatic on the iPhone is pretty great. I made this comparison in LUP this week, and I think it is actually apt, as I feel very much like I used to do back in the Mandrake days of Linux, where I would try a desktop distro, and I'd love it, but then another desktop distro would solve a problem, and I'd be like, oh, look at this new config system they have or whatever. So I'd switch over to that distro for a while, and I'd be like, oh, but I'm really ready to try this new, you know, I think it was just KDE4 or whatever, I'm really ready to try this new desktop, and all right, I'll go try this distro for a while, and I would move around. But because it's all Linux, it's all open source, it's portable, you know, it's doable.
2: It's your curiosity leapfrogging.
1: And it's just innovation at a rapid pace. And that's where these podcasting 2.0 apps.
2: It's an exciting time.
1: It is. It is really neat to see after essentially 18, 15 years of stagnation.
2: Mm-hmm.
1: Gene Bean comes in with 8,540 sats across three boosts. He says, gee, I wonder if there's a tool that allow you to transcribe all your episodes so that you could search the text for where the fighter jet story was told. Maybe you'd hear someone whispering about it on podcastindex.social.
2: This is a bit of a dig at our not being able to
1: remember which
2: episode or which show even that we had mentioned that story.
1: We're spazzes.
2: Yeah.
1: We are playing with Whisper. We don't have it all set up. There's so many projects. Makes me want to go to sleep. But yeah, you're right. We do need something that just auto transcribes everything, puts it into a search. And then we just look for Brent's crazy fighter jet story. And even wouldn't it be better if it was something that was like maybe a bit of a large language model on top of it so it could understand? So we could just say, hey, when did Brent share a fighter jet story?
2: You know, it's crazy that 6 months ago we were talking about this, like integrating Whisper and all these other technologies into the website. And you just wait a little bit and all of a sudden you've got even more possibility. We just need to get our butts off the sofa.
1: That's why we got to implement it, because the longer we wait, the more we can think of. Gene continues with the row of ducks. Maybe one day you can talk to Michael and crew about adding value for value revenue streams too. I don't think they see past the quote, it's crypto, to the real point that it's just a way for us to contribute directly and quickly and can be easily converted right back to dollars. Yeah, you're right. This is something I think people forget, is that the sats are digital and you could so quickly convert them that if you just wanted to take the boost and cash them out, you could. We had a little fun last week. When we didn't have office hours, we traveled out to a place to get some tacos, a little hole in the wall here near the studio that I wanted to take Brent to. And I decided that we would try, as a bit of an experiment, to take some of the sats that were boosted in on the node and buy the tacos with the sats, sat tacos. And there's probably 1,000 ways to solve this, but man, did I not just have the easiest time doing this part. I have the Zeus wallet on Android, but it's also available for iOS. That'll connect directly to my node. It'll even manage some of the Lightning. It sees all the Lightning channels. It's really cool. And from the Zeus app, which was connected to my node over Tailscale, I sent like the, I don't know what it was. It was $30 worth of sats. I sent those sats instantly over Lightning to the Cash App. Immediately shows up in the Cash App. It's so awesome. It just feels like magic. And then in the Cash App, it's like one or two taps to sell those sats. So I instantly then converted those sats to cash, and I have a Cash App debit card, which is they'll ship you a physical debit card, but it also will create a payment card in Apple Pay or Google Pay, whatever you might have. And so you have, if you go to a terminal that allows for wireless payment, you can pay with your phone. So in 15 seconds or so or less, I sent the sats from my node over Lightning to the Cash App, instantly sold the sats to cash, went in with my phone and paid for the tacos using Apple Pay. And we bought sat tacos. And, you know, you could argue, sure, you didn't pay with sats. And you're right, I didn't. If the terminal was updated with a new experimental firmware that supports Lightning payments, I could have. But I actually think one of the powerful things about a truly decentralized digital currency is that I can convert it instantly into any other currency. That's one of its powerful attributes. I could also go and get it and exchange it for something else, but I chose cash, right? But it could have been euros, or it could have been some sort of Canadian loony thing or whatever. Could have done that. And I chose USD. And I did it instantly, and I was able to load it on a debit card immediately, because as soon as it's cash in the Cash App, it's on the debit card, and go do a phone payment and buy those dang tacos. It was awesome. And so I really feel like, if you're not even open to the idea of boosts, you're kind of just leaving a great, great connection on the table. Because I was telling Brent last night, as we were kind of pondering what to do in office hours, that even if something went crazy and Bitcoin went to zero, and I literally cannot conceive of a scenario where that happens, because I was going to say, even if Bitcoin had some major flaw and everybody panicked and it went to zero, they would patch that flaw. Everybody would upgrade, and the price would skyrocket again, right? It's a peer-to-peer system. The only way to get rid of Bitcoin is to turn off the internet. It is literally, that toothpaste is not going back in the tube. But let's just have a scenario where Bitcoin completely collapses and they just shut down the Bitcoin network, you know, turn this thing off. I wouldn't regret the boosts for a second.
2: That's a That's a great metric.
1: It's that connection. It's those messages from the community.
2: Yeah, it's created this ecosystem of like just, I mean, it's rightly named a boost because we feel a boost every time we read them and interact with them and we get to talk about it right back. It's super fun.
1: And something we don't mention enough because it's just so transparent and automatic that we don't have to deal with it, but it's the splits. You know, when you boost into this show, Brent gets a split.
2: Thank you.
1: I get a split. Drew gets a split. The network gets a split. All automatically, all transparently, it's listed right there in the RSS feed. You can go get a visual of it on the podcast index. You know, no backroom deal of like, okay, well, this sponsor is going to pay this much on this show. You get this percentage and the audience is no transparency to any of that, which is the norm. And with the boost, it's transparent by default. I mean, sure, we could have some sort of backroom deal where 100% of the sats goes to the network and then we divvy them out. But why not take advantage of the native technology and make it obvious and transparent? There's no like confusion about it. It's so awesome. And the splits are going to be such a big deal. I think the time value lock splits that they talked about in the podcasting 2.0 show this last episode, where now when you're playing, once all the podcast clients update, a specific section of the podcast can have a split that goes like 80-90% to one person.
2: That's so
1: say
2: fun.
1: You want to play a song, right? That split during that song goes to them. And then when the song ends, it's back to the regular set.
2: That's really what YouTube needs. Instead of just banning your video altogether because you played, I don't know, the Eagles or something, that is the solution. I can't believe they're not thinking of that a little bit more aggressively.
1: And that is also part of Gene's follow-up boost, is that it's that time value lock is becoming part of the spec.
2: You know, we did have a question in one of the Matrix rooms this week.
1: Oh, yeah.
2: And I think it's related to this topic. The question was, hey, as a listener, how can I, is there a way that I could see every boost that's been sent into JB to just kind of follow along at their own pace?
1: That's a good question. By function in the Fountain app, yes. So if you use Fountain, you can go to the boost and you should see the boost from all of the apps in Fountain now. There does seem to be a little more traction about cross app Lightning comments taking off. There's been a lot of discussion about which way to do standardized cross app comments. Fountain kind of went all in on Lightning, and we're just going to use Lightning, and Lightning messages and comments in the app in there are Lightning based, and it does seem to be working for them. So I think that success they're having is having some kind of effect on the rest of the podcasting 2.0 community. So we may eventually see the boost show across all shows. Outside of that, I mean, conceivably, there would be a way to build a tool that could read the blockchain, of course.
2: Sure, sure.
1: But outside of that, if you're not in the value split chain, I don't think so. I'm probably wrong, though. But not that I know of off the top of my head, other than the Fountain app. But if other apps implement the cross-app Lightning comment stuff, then any app that has that. Because it is all out there. It is. Dasha comes in with 9,494 sats across two boosts. He loves seeing Michael on the show. He loves podcasting crossovers, as he says. He loves seeing people that are part of the JPU, the Jupiter Podcasting Universe.
2: Nice.
1: He says he would also be sad to see office hours go. But if it's draining or otherwise hurting lives or JB, it makes sense. Maybe a middle ground, it would be once a month or something like that, just so we can wean off, just an idea. He goes on to say, I can't remember if this was suggested before, but Drops of Jupiter could be a cool new name if you're still looking. Might have some SEO conflict there. He followed up to second Brandon's bits from last show. The work you put into getting quality sponsors is amazing. I'm a party member. One reoccurring statement that is legit makes me excited to see come through every month. Wow, that's really
2: that's something.
1: That's very sweet. But I frequently listen to the public feed just to hear your ad reads. Keep up the amazing work. I know it's long and hard. Thanks for doing what you do.
2: So wait. So Daja
1: is a member
2: for Jupiter to Party,
1: but still gets the
2: but decides to listen to the ads because they appreciate the way you read the ads.
1: I don't think the sponsors would believe me if I told them.
2: It's right there.
1: I know. I don't think they'd believe me, but the ads do perform well for them, so maybe they would.
2: Oh, that is really fun.
1: That is really nice. It's a nice thing to hear. Well, see, now aren't you glad we did the episode today?
2: Yeah.
1: See, I was trying to convince you, but, you know, Brent was grousing before the show. You can probably tell he's kind of a grouser and a complainer, so, yeah. PegDuck comes in with 3,333 stats because we're moving right along. He says, just chatted with another listener who used Fountain and now doesn't seem to be able to withdraw stats from it because he's a new user. And you need to listen to a podcast on a daily basis for some amount of time before the withdrawal is unlocked.
5: Hmm.
1: Yeah, you know, I think that is probably to prevent bot spamming. Because if you're issuing out, think about it, this is a tricky problem. Because if you could conceivably, I would think, especially on Android, script something that would launch the app and hit the play button and then play for a bit and just extract the sats. And if you just did that 10, 20 sats at a time, you'd eventually get somewhere. And this is a hard currency, so it's like every sat counts. So I wouldn't be surprised if Fountain is trying to do some kind of spam bot prevention where they verify you're a real human. Plus, it would take days of listening before you had any amount of sats worth withdrawing anyways. So I think that's probably part of their logic, too. Don't forget, though, because it is the Lightning Network, you could always just grab some sats anywhere, like the Cash App, Strike, whatever, and just send them to Fountain. And you don't have to worry about their whole earn thing. But he goes on to say, I get a bit of feeling that Fountain thinks like maybe they're building a closed ecosystem. And maybe they're thinking more about that than an open ecosystem that I see within Podcasting 2.0. I can understand the financial incentives, but Podverse and Albie show a better way. I kind of agree. I think Fountain has an incentive to build a real infrastructure around all this, you know, provide out of the box boost support. And you can actually do a lot of the, like, they'll be your backend node, they'll be your wallet, they'll do all of that for you if you want. I think there's a place for that, though. And because it's all open protocols, the market can remain competitive. I also prefer something GPL, and I prefer Albie because I can use it across different apps and sites and services. But that said, the Fountain team has done a really good job, and users like using it. And I think what we've seen is when our shows do well on their top charts, we get big numbers. Numbers come in.
2: Yeah, for sure.
1: So they're doing something right because it seems to have the draw.
2: We've recently moved me to Albie.
1: Yeah.
2: Do you want to talk about that a little bit, why we did it?
1: Yeah, so we decided just kind of initially to set you up with your own node so that way we could play around with the self-hosting aspect of it.
2: This was like 8 months ago, more than that.
1: Yeah, maybe almost a year ago.
2: Yeah.
1: And it's been fine, really. Every now and then I've had to like go in there and do like a, oh, there's a big security update, so I got to update your node. Or, oh, the channels are out of whack again, but I need to rebalance them. That hasn't been a huge problem because, you know, you're getting a percentage of the split for the shows you're on. So it's like not quite the same volume that the network node gets, where I do have to more actively manage the channel. So it really wasn't too bad, but every now and then it would happen.

0: fee is you sweep to a wallet, you know,
1: from time to time.
0: From time to time. Because we're not talking huge sums of money here. So you just kind of keep an eye on it. And when it's like, that's a dollar amount I would hate to lose, then you sweep it. Or maybe you sweep before you get there, right? And I think that's a system that'll work pretty well. I don't know if I want to move the network node over there, but I think for co-hosts and hosts that don't have like a self-hosted setup at home or are not really into this thing, like, you know, I could see it one day, maybe Mike gets an Albi account, right? But I've never really suggested that Mike from Coda Radio set up a node because it's just too much work. Why bother? You know, just go stack some sats and then you can sweep them out.
1: And so the way I understand it, this change applies to now and future episodes.
0: Yeah.
1: I would also imagine there's a way of doing it retroactively that would be a bit more difficult.
0: It should. No, it's done at the show RSS level, not the episode level.
1: All right.
0: So we do it across the shows and it would just be a matter of cache. So when the user client re-pulls the feed, they'll get the new value block.
1: Great.
0: So I'd imagine a week.
1: Such a great system.
0: It is nice. Yeah. Dave Jones, the Pod Sage, comes in with 10,000 sats. He says a show from the backyard. Yes, please. We thought about it.
1: Yeah, this morning.
0: We thought about it, Dave. We really did. The problem is it's kind of loud here. I think what I said is we need to go to the woods.
1: I got a place.
0: Yeah?
1: I mean.
0: Your place?
1: We don't have internet, you bring your...
0: Bring the Starlink.
1: Bring your Starlink.
0: Well, that's what I was thinking. We should go to the woods not too far from here. Bring the Starlink, set up outside, put the awning out, put the table out.
1: Oh, gosh. Okay.
0: Yeah.
1: Okay. We got to do this.
0: We really should. We really should do an office hours from outside. It's pretty great. It's such a beautiful area up there. And the only thing you'd hear would be the birds, you know? Maybe a deer running through the yard. Chomp, chomp, chomp. You know, they're stompers, so sometimes you hear that. Our last boost this week comes from Elijah, who sent in 1,500 sats. He says, did you guys know Podverse has a skip to preset time feature? Although I never use it. That might have been the app I was thinking of, actually. We're talking about how, like, the podcast that just put all their ads at the beginning.
1: Yeah.
0: You can just set now in some of these podcast apps, like a 5-minute skip ahead. Another note, do you know any good tools for generating podcasting 2.0 RSS feeds? I've been writing all my own scripts to generate them just to get familiar with the spec, but some pre-built tool might be useful. Respect.
1: Yeah, this is cool.
0: Nicely done, Elijah. If you haven't tried Sovereign Feeds, definitely give it a go. Because I think Sovereign Feeds is a great example of here's all the things the spec is capable of. Because Stephen B. is really pretty good about as soon as the Podcasting 2.0 guys cook up something, Stephen B.'s usually got it built into Sovereign Feeds. So I'll often use Sovereign Feeds as my example Podcasting 2.0 feed. I'll go in there and it has a download XML feature and I'll just download that sucker and look at what it's generating for me. On occasion, I've needed to tweak a few things, but for the most part, it's pretty solid. You could probably just publish what it gives you. It is a little bit of a wonky workflow in my opinion, but give it some time, work with it before you start using it in anger, and I think you'll be fine. All right. We have what? Yeah, go ahead.
1: Well, it looks like Dan might just have done a live boost.
0: Oh, I need to check on that. Thank you. You're right. Ah, well, thank you, Dan. Not only is Dan in the mumble room, but Dan sends in now our official baller boost, actually nearly doubling all of the sats that we have made for this entire episode. So thank you, Dan. Hey, rich lobster! Prior to Dan's boost, which I'm grateful for, we had made a total of 69,000 sats this episode. A little low, but times are tough, and I'm happy to get what we can get. Not great, but I'm happy. But then Dan comes in with 67,060 sats saying keeping the show alive a little while longer. Yes, you are, sir. And I think that means we'll have an episode 30.
1: That's how it works. We don't know.
0: I think that's how it works this week. If we don't show up, you can assume there weren't enough boosts. Because, this is the boost segment's turned the whole thing around for me. I'm in a way better mood now.
1: Great.
0: So, especially Dan's last minute live boost. Thanks, Dan. You're a legend. I appreciate it. All right. Well, if you'd like to send a boost into the show, you got a couple of paths ahead of you. Yeah, warrior. 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That's available for iOS or Android. 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It monetizes through a membership strategy. And then there's things like Castomatic, which are iOS only. All of that's newpodcastapps.com. You get it all listed over there. Oh, what's that?

0: 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Well, good news. Just get Albie. 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It's like a lot of options. I noticed you didn't boost the episode, Brent, but it's fine.
1: It's fine. That's a short. Yeah.
0: You know, if you boost it yourself, then you get a cut of your own boost.
1: That's like kind of a recursive circular logic on it.
0: Yeah, you better watch out. You might get Gary Gensler coming after you for that kind of thing.
1: How do you tax that?
0: Yeah, how do you account for that? It's a good question. Not a question we're going to answer today. I'll tell you that much. All right, show's over. Office is closing. Everybody's getting out. I got meat to cook. Probably see you next time, though. Thanks for making it. This is Linux Unplugged, episode 543 for December 31st, 2023. Hello, friends, and welcome back to your weekly Linux talk show. My name is Chris.
2: My name is Wes.
1: And my name is Brent.
0: Hey, gentlemen. Hey.
2: Happy holidays.
0: Happy holidays. And happy New Year's.
2: Indeed.
0: You got any big plans, Brent?
1: No, I can hardly plan a week in advance.
0: And right, I suppose
1: since
0: so,
1: we're pre-recording, I have no idea, but I'm open.
0: Just say moose hunting. Just moose
1: actually,
0: hunting.
1: No, I think that's against the law.
2: Moose riding?
0: It still sounds cool, and
1: moose
0: I wouldn't
1: riding.
0: Know. Okay,
1: moose riding. Yes.
0: Holiday moose riding. Well, coming up on the show today, we'll tell you what's going to happen in 2024 before it happens. But first, we'll look back at how we did in 2023. A special guest will be joining us to referee it all. 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Ladies and gentlemen, boys and girls, please welcome in special referee this week. It is Michael from Tux Digital. Michael, welcome back to the show.
3: Thank you for having me back. I'm excited to be a referee.
0: Thank you for coming in on the holidays. Yes. Now, when you call on somebody, we do have a special buzzer that will play. Where you can put a flag up and we have to address it. You'll keep us on the straight and narrow as we get into our predictions.
3: Yes.
0: We do have a couple of things to take care of. I just wanted to update everybody on the initiative to get us to NixCon North America and Scale, which all is happening very soon, March 14th through the 15th. We're doing really well. We're trying to raise 8 million sats to get the whole crew down there, as much of us as we can, and we are at 58% of our goal as of right now.
2: That's surprisingly
1: that
2: high.
0: Yeah, we're getting there, and we will. We are getting there. We're not 100%, obviously, but I feel like the trend is our friend. We'd love your support. We'll have boost coming up in the new year, so please do keep boosting in to help us get to scale.
1: I think at this point, 58%. We're going through most of Oregon, right?
0: Yeah.
1: Okay.
0: Hey, we're at least getting close.
1: Can we make it over the mountains?
0: I feel like we could at least make it to Grants Pass.
2: I like the idea we run out of gas and then we just hold an impromptu Linux meetup right there.
0: You know, around Grants Pass, there's a really great rest stop. We could do a show at that rest stop.
1: Hey, I'm in.
0: It's got a dog park.
2: Perfect.
0: Yeah, it's pretty nice. So, yeah, thank you everybody who does help us get there. We'll have boost coming up in the new year. But, you know, with that, it's time to get into our predictions. Now, every year, we sit down and we hold ourselves accountable to see how we did last year when we made our predictions.
2: I hate this part.
0: Yeah, this really does hurt
1: it's
0: sometimes.
1: It's embarrassing.
0: Yeah. And it is time to check in to see what we thought would happen throughout the year. And Mr. Brentley, we're going to start with you. You said, in particular, that I would be using a tiling manager. You made a prediction about me.
1: Chris will find a tiling desktop manager that does per monitor or, his favorite, per virtual desktop tiling and have it installed at the time of next year's predictions episode.
0: Okay. Now we already have to get into the woods and nuance on this one. So make your case.
1: Okay. Well, I think you did try out a few per desktop tiling managers, did you not, throughout the year?
0: Sure. Yep.
1: So, theme was on point here. I'm not convinced, though, that you're still currently using this. And, we have to go on your word. So what are you using these days?
0: I think this is maybe the ref has to make a call right off the top here because I do have Plasma 527 in front of me and to the left of me. and occasionally, every now and then, used tiling capabilities on the second desktop. But I do not consistently use it.
2: I wonder, is the spirit here that you have that, like, you found this because it meets this desire you've had for so long that you would be using it upstairs on your main workstation, like where it would really count?
0: If GNOME had it, I would be using it.
2: But, like, you didn't find something that you could replace or slot in that is doing it.
3: Well, technically,
2: in the place you
3: didn't
2: it, right?
3: require this to be a specific computer that is installed on it. So as long as he has it installed, then it's okay.
1: True.
0: That's kind of how I read it, too.
3: Yeah. I mean, if you have multiple, we all have multiple computers, so it's just going to have, that's going to happen. So as long as you have it installed, I also don't think that the prediction even said that you would use it, just that you would have it, you would find it and then install it and have it installed when you're doing this prediction episode. And I would have to say that that does sound the case because if KDE Plasma 527 has it, and even if you use it or not, it's still there. So I think we got to give a point to Brent.
0: Well done, Brentley.
1: You know, this is the case where I was going to argue against my winning this one because I don't think it's in the spirit of.
0: No, I think it is a win. I agree with the ref, too. I read it as it's installed. I can use it. You take your win.
2: To Brent's point, I think we need to do a better job maybe of refining what we lock in this year so that we're a little more specific.
3: It was enough. There was enough vagueness in that prediction that you could get away with it. But if you were to say he had to also use it at the time, then that would,
1: Who reffed last year? Can we blame Drew on that one?
0: Okay, you got another one here, Brent. Are you ready for another hot Brent prediction?
1: I am. I predict that in 2023... code related to a new System 76 laptop will be released on their public GitHub.
0: Now, we do have a System 76 Virgo laptop PCB design that has been open sourced and put on GitHub.
3: But not code.
0: Yeah, and it's not a full design. What do you think, Ref?
3: Well, I mean, he said specifically code. So if it's not code, it's just a design for some part of it, because they also showed some photos and stuff about that too. I'm going to have to say that this is not going to get a point if it's specifically requesting code and this one does not have code, then it is what it is.
1: You know, it's so funny. I won that first one on the tiling managers because I was vague. And this one specifically,
3: you lost because you were vague.
1: Well, no, what I mean is,
0: you shouldn't have said code.
3: Well, code was not that specific, really.
1: Well, but it's not even what I meant. What I meant was like CAD designs or something design of their new laptop hopes.
3: If you just said some source materials.
1: I know. Oh, that's the challenge here is like wording matters.
0: Mm-hmm. Very much, it seems so. That's why in the next segment, when we make our new predictions, we always kind of, we get, but you got one out of two. So, you know.
2: Pretty good, really.
1: I'll take it.
3: That's more than I usually ever get, so that's.
2: Exactly.
0: We're going to give a shot at three predictions this year if we can. We'll see how that goes. All right, Wes, are you ready for?
2: Let's do it.
0: Okay. Wes, your first prediction for 2023, when we were sitting together at this same time in 2022, was?
4: I predict that Bcache FS will be merged into mainline Linux sometime during 2023.
0: Oh, there's really no debate here. You know, you're so damn close.
1: Yes.
0: 6.7 is supposed to debut probably right now as this episode comes out. It may actually hit on New Year's Eve, but we just don't know.
2: And I think I'm helped right by having said merged and not like, prediction doesn't require that the kernel that was merged into is released, unless we think it should, but I think I said merged.
0: Ref, what do you think?
3: Well, if you said merged, I think that as long, because his prediction is that it would be merged into the kernel, it doesn't have to be released, as long as it's there.
1: Nice.
3: I mean,
0: wow.
1: Well done.
2: Sneaking it in.
3: That, using pedantic language properly. I like it.
0: Well done, Wes. All right, Wes, you get a win under your belt. Let's see what you said would also happen in 2023 next.
4: I predict that a vulnerability related to eBPF or IOU ring will be announced sometime in 2023, and it will have a CVSS score of 7 or higher.
0: I really thought it was a mistake to specify the score.
2: Yeah.
0: I really thought you had overplayed your hand there.
2: Why did you make it really hard for myself?
0: Why did you pick 7?
2: I just wanted something that was like felt severe, you know, not like a vulnerability that was really specific so that you could, you know, you would brush off something that if you were using eBPF and this was announced, it would matter to you or you'd be concerned.
0: Well, you got multiple. There was a 7.8 CVE and there was also an 8.2. There was a different.
2: Yeah. CVE 2023-39191 came out in October. Base score of 8.2, which is high. An improper input validation flaw was found. This may allow an attacker with the BPF capability to escalate privileges and execute arbitrary code in the context of the kernel. That's never good.
0: No. That's a clear win. That's a clear win.
3: Is that the latest information about it? Did you check the CVE today to see if it has been downgraded from a 8 to a 6?
2: That's a good question. I did just freshly copy this in this morning.
0: Okay, that can't happen. So that's
2: totally
0: good question. All right. You did it, Wes. Damn, that's 2 for 2, Wes Payne. Well done. Well done.
2: I did have one extra.
0: Oh, you
2: one.
0: Did have a bonus. Let's play it. Let's see.
4: I predict that over the course of 2023, the Linux Foundation will announce at least 20 new foundations.
3: 20?
2: Yeah, I think I lost this one. I did a little bit of research.
3: You're close.
2: Yeah, they had a few. The Open Wallet Foundation, the Open Metaverse Foundation, the High Performance Software Foundation. That sounds a little more regular. The TLA Plus Foundation, which is for like formal methods and stuff. That one's neat as well. There's probably a couple more I missed, but probably not 15 plus.
3: Open Tofu stuff?
2: Yeah, there's probably some vagueness around, like, I think I said foundation. There's like a lot of new projects this year.
3: Oh, I see. Okay, gotcha. Yeah.
2: Fewer foundations.
0: Yeah. Okay, so not quite a win then, I guess. All right.
3: You're off by just a few.
0: Although I love that you went for a third. And, you know, your score is still the two. You still won the two my primary ones. That's what matters. Close, though. We could have seen it happening. We could have. All right. My next one's pretty painful. Here we go. I predict in 2023, Valve will make their Arch-based Steam OS monster available for general download.
1: It's because you really wanted this one.
3: That is a clearly not happened.
2: Yeah, at least it's easy to check, right? We'd all be aware of it.
0: Yeah. Shout out to Holo ISO or whatever it is. But
1: are we seeing any new information or trending or mentioning of any sort in this regard? No, nothing.
3: No, Valve has been very just kind of close to the chest with it. I actually don't think that they're going to be releasing it outside of maybe like opening the source code, but not actually publishing it.
0: Yeah, I could maybe see it if they wanted to get a lot of public testing before the next Steam Deck. One way to do that could be to publicly release it, but I don't think they need to. I think they've decided they don't need to, and they've got other things to focus on. So I'll take the L on that one. It's pretty obvious. This next one, though, I think looking back was kind of obvious. I did check around and thought, okay, this is going to be a huge, huge deal. It wasn't as big as I thought it would be, but I feel like this was my most obvious prediction. I predicted 2023, an OpenAI search engine will be available to the general public. I mean, what does that mean exactly? ChatGPT?
2: I feel like the Bing integration, because they sort of specifically launched it as a search assistant, probably counts.
0: This was before ChatGPT and the Bing integration, right? So I guess maybe. What do you think, Ref?
3: So I think that it's on the line, but I think that it is, because it was before the integration. I think I'll give it a go. I'll give it a good.
0: All right. I'll take it. I'll take one win. I also had a bonus prediction in there that we'd have chat-based CLI, and Butterfish came out this year, which is a shell with what they call AI superpowers. But it's essentially like you can, you know, browse through your shell history with a conversational interface.
2: I mean, that's cool and all, but with that name, I wish it was sort of like a ButterFS-specific shell.
0: Yeah, that would be pretty great. But what would it do? Just give you the actual accurate file space use in
2: Disney?
0: It's true, because you know what? The reality is that's still a problem. But I'll take the win, all right? So that is our review of our 2023 predictions. that is how we did. Pretty, I mean, at least all of us got at least one win. Wes, you did great.
2: That feels like an outlier. Definitely for me, maybe for the group. I don't know.
0: Yeah. All right. Well, there you have it.
2: Somehow I don't think we're going to carry this momentum into 2024, but I'm hoping.
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1: Well, I've got some predictions for this year. This year is hard because it feels like everything's up in the air. I mean, economically, we've got all sorts of, I don't know, massive unknowns. The tech field has been lazy this year in the sense of like,
2: will
1: constricted is a much better word.
0: Right. AI is basically the only thing making money.
1: Well, and will that continue? Because, you know, VC and stuff, all that funding is starting to constrict. So I found it hard to come up with predictions this year, which is interesting, but I did find some. Now, we mentioned AI. So I think, and I need your help refining the wording on this one, but I think we will see an AI-based desktop distribution come out. What I mean by that is a Linux distribution whose sole purpose is to enable users to use AI features of some sort.
3: Mm. So not a distro based on AI, it's a distro that is focused on providing AI tools.
1: Like an AI enablement.
3: Okay.
1: So maybe it has large language models.
0: Or security, or
2: your launcher talks to an AI thing.
1: Sure. Yeah. Yeah. Or it has large language models like built in or something like that.
3: What if it just has maybe Stable Diffusion or something like that that's pre-installed?
1: Yeah. I think that works.
0: Ollama pre-installed, that kind of thing.
2: So like a spin of like what Microsoft's doing with their Windows AI stuff they just announced, but like a Linux native version.
0: Mm-hmm. Okay.
1: Could be a community project.
0: Or like an Ubuntu Studio is for studio stuff. Okay.
1: Could be a spin.
0: So
2: or
0: how do we
2: AI Studio, right?
0: We need to kind of get that into something that's kind of
3: soundbiteable.
1: Well, one challenge I thought of here, and I did do a little research, is, well, does this already exist? And I did find a project called Makalulu.
3: Makalulu.
0: That's probably, what?
2: You do know that if it does exist, you don't get points for it.
1: Yeah. Well, that's where I think we need to refine the wording a little bit. So I'm thinking we just constrict it slightly because, you know, none of us have heard of this Makalulu Linux. I think I'll probably give it a try.
0: I've heard of it.
3: I've heard of it. I don't think that's how you... Makalulu.
1: Oh, great.
3: Makalulu Linux.
0: Yeah, there you go. That's how you say it.
1: Makalulu, right?
3: It's been around for a long time. So I wouldn't think this was related to your prediction because you're saying that it's something made for the purpose of having AI stuff. And this is something that maybe added it in later.
1: Right. Right, right, right.
3: Because this has been around for at least 10 years.
1: Okay.
0: Okay, so that's an interesting way. So it has to come out in 2024.
1: So be announced this year.
3: Or at least a distribution that is announcing that they're adding a suite of AI stuff.
1: The functionality.
0: Yeah. Okay. Could you think you could put that into a statement that the ref is...
1: Well, let me try before...
2: Is there like a limit on what, you know, like is this too niche to count? Like are we... I think maybe you had some notes about... something in the big five, like is it Ubuntu or Fedora or someone announces that they're doing these tools, or is it?
3: I think it's not that likely to happen overall. Yeah.
2: That's
3: but...
2: okay. He can sell himself down the river. Oh,
0: strategy over here. Good
1: I
0: like job,
1: it, Wes. I thought we were friends. Okay, well here's a try at it, and you guys can tell me. We can workshop this a little bit.
0: All right.
1: So in 2024, I believe a Linux distribution will be announced that specifically offers AI features as one of its main feature sets.
0: I think AI features is too vague.
1: That is vague.
0: What do you think, Ref? Is that too vague? AI features?
3: It is too vague, but I would say that it doesn't need to be that specific. You don't need to specify a particular language model or just, you know, just something that is more specific to a functionality, like maybe a voice assistant AI or chat-based AI, just something that's built in.
1: Okay.
0: Or simple access to AI tools even, I think.
3: That's fine, yeah.
1: Like an interface for the user to use?
3: I'd say pre-installed AI tools.
0: Yeah, there you go. All right. That seems, if you're going to get this thing, that seems like your best shot.
2: It's more interesting if it's like AI integrated into the desktop environment, I think, but yeah, it's probably less likely.
3: Still trying to get those points.
2: Uh-huh. I think predictions should be made with the entertainment value.
0: Yeah, I like that. It's some gusto. Go for the fences there, Brent. Isn't that what they say? Swing for the...
1: I think it's a baseball reference.
0: Yeah.
1: I believe in 2024, we will see a Linux distribution whose main purpose is to enable AI integrated into the desktop environment.
0: All right, it's locked in. All right, you got another one for us for 2024?
1: Yeah, I do. This one's maybe a bit controversial, and okay. I think Wes feels the same way as I do about this one. It's around the Rocky Linux stuff. You know, we've got some questions about where some of their source material is coming from. I think that might get them into some trouble. So I think it will either cause them some legal issues, maybe financial issues, and maybe they will then be sold or something.
0: Whoa, that's two different predictions. Legal issues and sold are two different things.
1: So we got to refine this a little bit, and I need your help because...
3: I think you need to refine it a lot because both the first part of your prediction is already happened.
0: Legal issues?
3: Legal issues, yeah.
1: Oh.
0: Yeah, but I guess these would have to be new legal issues, I suppose, in 2024.
1: I can make it... Well, Wes, you...
0: Making it more specific? What about making
2: What kind of legal issues?
0: Legal issues with Red Hat.
1: Let's put it there. Sure. Bring it on.
0: What do you think of that, Ref, if we make it specific?
3: If you make it that specific, yes, absolutely.
0: All right. You want to try locking that in?
1: All right.
3: You also don't need to talk about the buying out at that point, because I think that's plenty specific.
1: Yeah.
0: That's right, two different predictions.
1: In 2024, Rocky Linux will find itself in legal troubles with Red Hat.
0: I like that one. Not, I don't want it to happen, but I think that's a spicy one.
2: Mm-hmm.
0: All right. One last one. We're doing three this time.
1: I struggle a little bit with this third one, but I also secretly hope it's going to happen.
0: Okay.
1: I'm not too sure why.
0: All right.
1: I have the excitement around this project. So I believe in 2024, the Ubuntu Core desktop will appear as a standard download on either ubuntu.com/download or ubuntu.com/desktop/flavors.
0: Do we know what their current... plan timeline is?
1: I couldn't find it, actually. Okay. I did a little research and I couldn't quite find it.
0: All right. Do you have any qualms there, Ref, with that?
3: No, I've talked with some people about it, so I have a rough idea, but it's not been confirmed and it's an interesting prediction.
0: Okay.
3: Especially with the flavor part, because I think that is probably the more likely to happen than anything else.
0: All right. Lock it in, Brent. I think it sounds like it's a duel. It's a winner then, possibly.
1: In 2024, the Ubuntu Core desktop will be found as either a download on ubuntu.com/download or an Ubuntu flavor.
0: I should have thought of it. Now I regret not having a core prediction.
2: Same.
0: Mm-hmm. Mm-hmm. All right, Wes. Okay, these ones, I hope you're wrong on all of these.
2: I don't know how to feel.
0: Okay, so.
2: Yeah, okay, up first, I'm going to predict that my beloved BcacheFS as a data corruption bug in 2024.
0: I can't even believe you're putting that out there in the universe.
2: Yeah, I hope it doesn't happen. I'm planning to install it on more systems after, you know, so it, 6.7's out.
0: The irony of this prediction is if it comes true, it's probably going to bite you.
2: Right.
0: Yeah.
1: but also, like, we've seen bugs in almost all the file systems.
0: It's a pretty safe bet.
1: So I think this is super likely.
0: It's a nascent file system. I don't know. You have any qualms with the wording there, Ref?
3: I don't really have any qualms with it. But I think he's keeping the momentum going with this one.
0: Yeah. All right, Wes, go ahead and lock it in.
2: I predict that in 2024, BcacheFS will announce a data corruption bug.
0: Well, we'll see. We'll just, you know, the worst part is not only does it mean we're going to lose data, but it also, at the same time, we're going to know, oh, Wes was right.
1: you said announce a data corruption bug. How do we measure that?
5: I think it just means if there's one out
3: there. Anytime if someone finds a data corruption bug, whether it's announced by Bcash or not, it's just being promoted as like, this is a thing that has to be fixed sort of thing.
5: That's how I would.
2: My intention would be to find like, there'd be like something at Pharonix or mailing list.
3: It has to be confirmed somewhere. Like, hey. Yeah.
1: Not just like a.
3: You can't go to the GitHub and then say there, I found a data corruption bug to make yourself right, for example.
5: Yeah.
2: I mean, a commit from Kent or someone on the project might work.
3: That would be fine.
2: Right.
5: Like, well, but is that an announcement?
2: That's fair. Yeah, you're right. I said announcement.
3: Okay.
2: Yeah. Well, great.
5: I'm going to win it.
2: That works.
5: Yeah, we'll see. All right. You got one more for us?
2: I got two more.
5: Oh, yeah. Right. Oh, God. Oh, God. Wes.
2: Yeah. I'm going to swap the order here. I predict that in 2024, Debian will announce it's dropping support for the 32-bit x86 architecture.
1: Is it because they will have listened to our episode about our 32-bit challenge?
5: Isn't this kind of already in the works, though?
3: This is pretty much already in the works, yeah. So
5: they haven't done it.
3: They haven't done it specifically yet, but they have talked about that it might happen.
5: Right.
3: But it also is Debian, so it might happen in 2042.
5: That's true.
2: That's kind of the play here.
5: That's a good point.
2: Is it fast enough? Or is there going to be significant pushback?
5: They could make the decision next year. But it might not actually happen until like 2026 or something. Okay.
3: Because it's also possible that they'll wait till Debian 13 to actually do it.
5: All right. Okay, then. All right. Lock it in, Wes.
2: I predict that in 2024, the Debian project will announce it is dropping official support for the 32-bit x86 architecture.
5: And your last one.
2: Yeah, this is a dark one.
1: No, Wes.
2: I think that Ingenuity's luck runs out in 2024. So I think, JPL loses contact or acknowledges that it's broken in some way, that broken enough that the missions stop.
5: No more Linux Copter?
2: No more Linux Copter.
5: You got close once this year.
2: Yeah. I mean, it's had, yeah.
5: And the batteries are not doing as good as they used to.
2: And it's had an incredible run.
5: Yeah. It was only supposed to do a handful of flights.
2: Right.
1: They haven't exactly had luck with Voyager either this year.
2: Mm-hmm.
5: That's going to be a rough one if that comes true. I'm going to be mad at you if that comes true, because you put that out there now.
2: Yeah. Any qualms, specific things I should say?
3: I have a ref. I'm okay with your prediction in terms of like the way it's worded, but also you're a bummer.
2: I am a bummer.
5: All right, lock this bummer in.
2: I predict that in 2024, Ingenuity, our dear Linux Copter, will suffer some kind of fault or will lose contact in such a way that the Ingenuity missions come to a halt.
1: It hurts.
5: Yeah. All right, I'm going to pick it up with mine. I think mine are a little more positive.
2: You got some hope for 2024.
5: This first one feels a little obvious, but it's not necessarily a lock because I went and looked at some of their most recent project reports, and some of it was a little more elementary. But a little bit more like getting the basics working than I expected. But I think in 2024, some version of the Cosmic Desktop will ship that we can use, either an alpha or a beta. I'm not sure if it'll be one out of, what it'll be, but it'll be something that we could download, maybe an ISO of Pop! OS that has Cosmic as the default desktop. Not exactly sure if it's going to be tied to Pop! OS or if it's just something you could be able to download on. Probably going to be
2: Pop! OS. But sort of like a cohesive Cosmic Desktop.
5: Yeah, but it might not be the final version.
1: So where do you think this can be downloaded? Like, are you talking
5: System
1: about...
5: System 76, yeah, they're going to...
2: Is it on their page or like is this like a GitHub link on the repo?
5: Probably initially, but then I would imagine they'll probably, hey, come try out Cosmic. Just not sure. I
3: think no matter where it downloads from, it doesn't really matter that much. Because that's a strong statement to say that this is going to come out. And I think that it's possible that you're right with the specification of it. It could be an alpha.
5: Yeah.
3: So I think that this is definitely a possibility, and I think you're being specific enough. So I'd say lock it in.
5: All right, here we go.
2: My main question was like, is this Jeremy is like a link to the GitHub on Twitter, or is the System76 like on a blog post saying like as the company
3: announcing it, or someone in part of the project announcing it,
2: or is it like the project?
5: I'm not thinking. I'm not predicting so much about how it gets announced, just that a downloadable usable version gets released.
2: Okay.
5: That's more of my prediction. Okay.
3: So you do have to specify when you say usable that it has to be like, because...
5: An alpha or a beta.
3: Yeah, because otherwise people would say the usable is like production ready.
5: Yeah, yeah. Or you could go get, so you could go build it off of GitHub eventually, and that doesn't count.
1: It says, yeah, they're currently in pre-alpha, and yeah, you can do some testing yourself. So that's, you know, when you say downloadable.
5: See, I don't think that counts.
1: Okay.
5: That wouldn't count.
3: I would say that in order for this to be functional, your prediction has to say that anyone can go download it, not someone who's a technical user.
5: Right. It's like, whoa, maybe an ISO, yeah, or it's like a PPA.
3: Yeah, you'd be able to download it and run it as a VM or something like that, where it's yes, someone who is, yeah, just not necessarily a beginner, but like an intermediate user or like a novice.
5: Okay, so how about this for wording? Like in 2024, the Cosmic Desktop gets released in some form for just about any desktop Linux user to try.
3: I like it.
5: Okay. All right, here we go. Ladies and gentlemen. In 2024, the Cosmic Desktop will ship in some form, alpha, beta, 1.0, for general desktop users to try. I'm hoping it's like...
1: That would be fun.
5: Like, here's Pop OS, latest version of Pop OS. Like, the new version of Pop OS comes out, and it's standard GNOME with Cosmic on top. And then, like, a couple of months later, that same version comes out, but it's got a Cosmic spin or something.
3: Yeah.
5: And then, like, run both for a little bit and then transition over.
3: I think that's... possible. I think the fact that
1: Popsible.
3: Yep. If they don't release it with this in this year, this next year, then they're probably going to wait for 2026.
5: Yeah.
3: Unless they change to that 6-month release cycle again, but I doubt they're going to be. I think they're happy with the, you know, the LTS style now.
5: I think if they wait too long, people will just settle into their workflows and.
3: Oh yeah. If they wait until 2026, I would have forgotten about it by then.
5: Yeah, yeah. I think that's a concern.
2: You're still working on that?
5: Okay, so this one is a little vague, but tell me what you guys think. And I don't think this exists today. A NixOS-based distro is born in the style of like Endeavor OS to Arch. So you get a sort of opinionated, but not super opinionated, NixOS desktop that's kind of prepackaged and ready to go. I don't really know why you would need this instead of just downloading the Nix ISO, but I think, you know, just like you see people that base distros on Arch, I think you're going to see people start doing that with Nix.
2: So this is basically like, because right now with the graphical installer, you get an installer that sets things up, and then you get like a very default config. So mm-hmm. would this functionally be something that's just like a more opinionated yeah. default Nix config, or are yeah. there other pieces?
5: I don't know exactly what that looks like, but I think maybe it looks like some theming, maybe a little bit spicier config, so you're using maybe the most newest, latest kernel instead of... I don't know what it looks like, but I think...
2: Are there
5: looks,
2: like non-Nix packages stuff? Like, does it have extra packages from its own stuff or elsewhere?
1: I just found Snowflake OS, which what? Is a
5: really?
1: Nix OS-based Linux distribution focused on beginner friendliness and ease of use.
5: Okay.
2: Is it actively developed?
5: Well, and I could also refine... This looks good, though. I could also refine mine to say it gets released. It's something that comes out next year. It, you know, so it can't be, you know, discounting.
1: Not existing.
5: Yeah. This is an alpha. I'm going to have to give this a try, though. I don't really know, you know, what the advantage would be here, because there isn't a plethora of graphical Nix configuration tools, but there are some. I've never tried them, but I've seen they're out there, and you could prepackage those.
1: Also, I will say, from what I can tell, this project is somewhat dormant, especially in NixOS land. I think the last commit here was in March.
3: Mm. How about a slight tweak?
5: Okay.
3: Well, this might be too difficult. I was going to say maybe if you can get DistroWatch recognizes something based on NixOS, because there's not one on their website right now.
5: Mm. That's a long shot, but a fun one.
3: It'd also be very, very difficult to do considering their rules about getting onto the DistroWatch. That would make it almost impossible. I wouldn't say it's impossible, but it's almost impossible. So it's like, how strongly do you want to go with this?
5: I'm going to do it. I'm going to lean into it.
1: Wow.
2: Attaboy.
5: Why not? I'm going to do it. Okay, so...
3: This also means that the Snowflake OS could count still as long as it gets recognized.
5: Right. Exactly. In 2024, a NixOS-based desktop will be recognized by DistroWatch. I hope that happens because they deserve it. I'm going to keep an eye, though, on Snowflake. If they're listening, keep going, guys. Keep going.
3: And also submit to DistroWatch.
5: Yeah. Oh, yeah. Very much. Yes. Good point. Yes.
2: And come on the show.
5: Yeah, totally. All right. Here's my last one. Then we're going to get to the rest prediction. I think in 2024, we're going to see the open source NVIDIA driver replacement, MVK, start to get packaged and made easily available in some modern distributions. I'm thinking your Fedoras, your Arches, your Tumbleweeds, Nix, Gentoo, obviously. In fact, I could see... Fedora 41, maybe MVK by default even. I mean, I'm not going to make that my prediction, but that's where I'm going with this.
2: Okay.
5: Like, that kind of easy.
2: Do we need, like, a big five or similar sort of restriction to say, like, it's it's packaged in the repos are easy to install in Fedora or Ubuntu or Debian.
5: I could limit it to the big five. Yeah, I could do that. So I could say the prediction is something like in 2024, one of the big five distros will make it approachable to use the MVK driver. Does that sound?
1: Are we clear on who the five are?
5: Well, you got your Ubuntu's, your Debian's, your Fedora's, your SUSE's, and then, you know, you could throw Nix in there or Arch in there, you know, any of the cutting edge ones. I'm really thinking it's going to be one of the more leading edge distros just because it's, at minimum, it's going to require Linux 6.7.
3: We also had to define which one is what, like the question Brent had about what the big five is a good question because, first of all, you had more than five in your list. And
1: and the fourth one was kind of wishy-washy.
5: Well, I feel like it's all of the leading edge ones.
3: And the first two are basically the same thing, Debian-based. So,
5: oh, that's fair. Yeah. Although I think Ubuntu could do it before Debian.
3: Yeah. Almost everything is done in Ubuntu before Debian. But
5: I feel like what we should do is like it should be like Nix/Arch/Gentoo. Like all of those that are essentially.
3: Yeah. Yeah. I would say it's fair to put the hardcore type distributions in their own little group.
5: Yeah.
3: And then have SUSE as one. Fedora is another one. Ubuntu is another one.
5: Yeah.
3: You could say, Debian. I think Ubuntu is more likely to do it. And that's four. I don't know if there is a five.
5: I'm pulling for Fedora.
3: I think Fedora is the most likely because they're the most, like, they're most willing to do innovative stuff.
2: And you're just going to take Neil out for dinner.
5: Yeah. There you go. That's a good idea. And then they also, you know, they ship modern kernels.
3: Also, it can't, your prediction has to say that Neil did not do it.
5: Yeah. No way. No, the chances of Neil, he gets involved in everything. The chances are high. He's involved. So maybe instead of saying the big five, would we just say the mainstream distros and rolling distros? Is that okay? Or is that too vague?
3: Mainstream distros and
5: rolling.
3: Rolling's fine. Well, there's a lot of esoteric rolling ones.
5: Yeah.
2: Yeah. I mean, I feel like Arch, it's not mainstream, but everyone talks about Arch in a mainstream sort of way. I'm okay with thinking about that.
3: You could also kind of cheat in a way and say, not really cheat, but say like the top 10 DistroWatch people rank distros, which are usually those.
5: I really think it's going to, I could narrow it down. I really think it's going to be Fedora or Ubuntu or Arch or any of the rollings.
1: Do it.
5: I think it could just be Arch, Fedora, well, any rolling and Fedora and Ubuntu. How about I just limit it to that?
3: How about a independent rolling, not something based on another rolling? Like, for example, there are some stuff that's based on Arch that do their own little thing on top of it. Like, they could maybe do that, something like that, but that wouldn't count as, like, the main distro.
5: Okay. In 2024, we'll see the open source NVIDIA driver replacement, NVK, shipped by one of the big distros, such as Fedora, Ubuntu, or one of the primary rolling distributions. Not a sub-distro, but one of the primary distros. And they'll make it easy and approachable for everyday NVIDIA users that have compatible hardware to use NVK.
2: All right.
5: Yeah. I hope that's true. I hope we start to see that. There's been a lot of work, so we'll see. All right. Ref, it's time for your prediction in 2024.
3: All right. So I have one prediction that is genuine that I came up with before, and I have another prediction that I have based on your prediction from last year, Chris.
1: Oh no.
3: So okay. I have a prediction. We'll start with that one. So in 2024, Valve will not release SteamOS as a public distribution.
1: Anti-prediction.
2: Nice.
5: All right. I think that's pretty straightforward. Yeah. There's nothing really to nuance there. And it doesn't count if, like, they partner with another hardware provider and they get the OS because it's still not released. So, okay. Lock it in. I think that's pretty, I don't have any issues.
3: My prediction for 2024 is that Valve will not release SteamOS as a public release distro.
1: Hurts.
3: So I have another one that actually is legitimate. And this is a strong one that. It's also the first, so this my one actually was Valve Steam related first, and it just happens to now that I have two of those. But the Linux market share on Steam will reach 5% at some point in 2024.
2: Oh,
5: you know, 5%.
1: 2 years ago, I made a prediction similar to this and lost miserably. So
3: I feel like 4% is actually doable. Because of the rate of speed that SteamOS through Steam Deck is getting into the market, that it is doable now that it could get to 4. But I don't think that it's going to get to 5, but I think that if it did, that would be a bigger milestone.
5: No kidding. That'd be huge.
3: So that's why I'm making the prediction a little bit stronger.
5: Okay. it seems like what would help that is if they have a really good holiday season with the deck. That could help that.
1: Are we measuring this? Do we have a specific measurement website we're going to use?
5: The Steam's hardware survey?
3: Yeah, Steam's hardware survey.
5: Okay. All right, lock it in. I think we're in agreement. That'll work.
2: Yeah.
3: The Linux market share for Steam on the Steam platform will be going to 5% market share in 2024.
5: All right. I hope that happens.
3: Me too.
5: I mean, I feel like that would be a milestone that developers would have to recognize, and maybe anti-cheat developers would have to start considering.
3: Exactly.
5: That's a real number. You know, that's like, that could be like, I don't know what the Switch numbers are, but that's got to be. And you start looking at that user base, it's worth their time.
3: So. I mean, the 4% I think is probably worth it, but the 5% would basically like make them stop and actually pivot. You know?
5: You can't ignore us! Collide.com/unplugged. If you're in IT, if you manage security, you have to hear this. We all know that user devices, albeit great that they're more powerful and more functional, are also a bigger and bigger vector for assaults on your network and for compromises. Sometimes it's just phishing credentials. It's not device specific. Sometimes it is. It's things are out of date. Maybe they don't have the right software to be compliant with your requirements. These types of things, like, they just plague IT. And they have now for a decade or more. And it could be better. Why not catch that stuff before the devices get on the network? Why not just do a double check of everything, make sure it's all copacetic and in compliant with your policies before they're allowed to log into your cloud apps? And why not have all that behind one dashboard for Mac, Linux, and Windows? Well, friends, let me introduce you to Collide. It is the solution to this challenge. For those of you that work in IT, if you deal with Okta, and man, does it integrate sweet if you do, Collide ensures that only secure devices can access your cloud apps. So you don't have to worry about phish credentials or them not having all their softwares up to dates if they're on a Mac or if they're on Windows. And then the other brilliant thing that it does is Collide empowers employees directly through your messaging platform of choice to help them sort this out following your policies, procedures, and guides. 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
1: Now, we have a pick this week. Chris, you found a pick that got me all tingling and excited about it. It's called Box Buddy.
5: Yeah, I think we've all been using DistroBox a little bit more these days. You know, if you're not familiar with it, it's just a really quick way to, in your terminal window, have a full environment for another distribution. And so this is great on, say, NexOS. You can have Ubuntu and Arch on there and just your window. And maybe you're screwing around with AI tools that are kind of prepackaged for a Debian-based system and you're on Fedora. You could run DistroBox and essentially have a fake Ubuntu environment. But wouldn't it be great if there's a way you could visually manage all of that? Well, friends, that's where BoxBuddy comes in. A little GTK app, nice modern-looking GTK app that is a straightforward graphical user interface for DistroBox.
2: Yeah, pretty minimal, but looks nice. Gives you the basic commands that you might need. You know, open up a terminal, create, delete. It's got a nice little drop down of some of the available options that you have for DistroBox. You should be aware, though, it looks like that BoxBuddy does not actually package DistroBox itself. So it's not sort of like all contained in one like that. You do need to separately install DistroBox. But it looks like that's packaged in Nix.
5: That would be nice. It would be nice. It is super quick to install DistroBox in just about any distro, but it would be kind of slick if you could have it all in the Flatpak. That'd be kind of nice, especially
2: for
5: the older distros out there. But it's very handy. I've already been using it, and I love it. So
3: maybe they have it separate for performance issues.
5: Yeah.
3: So I think there would be much more performance if you have DistroBox separate.
5: Right. Maybe the, you know, what it's trying to do needs to be on the local host more, too.
3: It's a very good idea, by the way. Having this as a pick, I mean, I'm going to try this immediately. The DistroBox stuff is cool, but it always a little bit of a pain. But just real quick example of people who are not familiar with what you can do in it. Imagine having something you found that works great on a particular distribution, but not your distribution, and you still want to use the application. For example, if you are like me and like to use the video editor DaVinci Resolve, it doesn't work on most things, but if you put it inside of a distro box, you can then have it in a specific distro it does work in and still use whatever you want.
5: Yes. Yeah. It's like a little hack for distro compatibility. You're not stuck to one distro anymore.
1: One thing I'm impressed by in this Flatpak is the install size. So it looks like install size, 682 kilobytes.
5: I suppose that's the other advantage, having the distro box bit separate.
2: Mm-hmm. You will take up more eventually, though, because it's going to start downloading images.
1: Right, of course.
5: Yeah, you'll fill it up. You'll fill it up. Michael, thank you so much for joining us and playing Ref. It was a lot of fun. Appreciate it.
3: Yeah, it was a lot of fun. I appreciate you having me here, because this was a thing that I haven't done in a while. We didn't do the predictions in the past couple of years for my shows. And we even realized that a couple episodes ago, and we're like, why did we not do predictions? Just completely forgot, you know?
5: It can be very embarrassing as well, though.
3: Oh, yeah. So I mean, my predictions are usually terrible. So,
5: well, tell people where they can find what you do.
3: Oh, so I do podcasting as well. I do Destination Linux and This Week in Linux. Destination Linux is a conversational podcast, and This Week in Linux is a news show where we talk about all the things that are happening in Linux and open source every week. It's where you can get your source for Linux good news. And it's so you can check those out. I also have a YouTube channel, that sort of stuff. So if you want to see my face a lot, you can check out my content.
5: We'll put links in the notes for that. Happy holidays to you and the crew over there, too, at Tux Digital and DLN. Say hello to everybody for us.
3: I will tell them Merry Easter for sure.
5: Thank Perfect. You. Thank you. Also, thank you to our members who support us directly at UnpluggedCore.com. Thinking of you through these holidays. And thank you to everybody who boosted in and supports this show with a boost directly. We'll have those in our first episode of 2024.
2: Oh, yeah. We'll see you back live for the 32-bit challenge reveal.
5: Yep. We're back on January 7th at Sunday at noon Pacific, 3 p.m. Eastern, over at jblive.tv. And I've got my big old 32-bit rig out there. Brent got to see it for the first time.
1: I did. I was carrying my Framework laptop in my arm when I first spotted the thing. Well, you clunked it down, so I couldn't help but notice it. And I thought, oh, maybe I'll just stack these together and see how they compare. And literally, Chris, that thing is three times the thickness of my Framework. It is a chonker.
2: Doubles as a self-defense item.
5: That's true. That's true. You throw that at somebody, and you're definitely taking them down. Yep, so we'll be back. We'll be live. You can get that at jupiterbroadcasting.com/calendar. Don't forget our Mumble Room will be going as well. We'd love to have you report back on how your 32-bit challenge went, either through a boost or Mumble Room or that 32-bit challenge chat room. We want to feel the pain. We'll experience it with you. It's how it is. Thanks so much for joining us on this week's episode, and we'll see you right back here next Sunday.

0: By the way, I did the 32-bit challenge myself, but not in the same thing. I did it like 6 months ago because I found a super old laptop in my closet. And it was like from 2005 or something like that. And out of curiosity, I was wondering, can this run Hannah Montana Linux?
1: Everyone has that. Yeah.
0: And the answer is yes, it can.
2: Oh, good, good, good.
3: Well done.
4: In order to even entertain Bitcoin, you have to have one thing in your brain. You have to kind of acknowledge that governments across the world are going to continue to print money and debase their own currencies to solve problems because it's politically expedient. If you don't think that, you'll never come around on Bitcoin, ever. So that's what I found Bitcoin is. Some people are like, it has no purpose, no sense.
3: Right.
4: But that's why people are using it. That's how BlackRock is marketing it. They even show a chart of the purchasing power of the dollar since the Fed came out. You used to see those charts like in the deep corners of crypto Twitter. Now BlackRock is out there traveling the world showing people this chart.

0: Welcome in to This Week in Bitcoin, episode 36. My name is Chris. That intro was Bloomberg's Intelligence Senior ETF Analyst, Eric Balchunas, I think is how you say it. And he was talking to a contentious audience there, but even some of the old cranks he was talking to are going the extra mile this week trying to understand, what is this Bitcoin thing? What's going on? And like we've said before on the show, nothing changes minds like a good price pump. And maybe a red wave financed by the crypto lobby. And I think something that I didn't expect, but in, I suppose, hindsight, makes a lot of sense, is MicroStrategy is sucking all of the air out of the room. So one of my goals this week, among others, is to help explain to Bitcoiners what all the fuss is about, what's going on, why is MicroStrategy all of a sudden getting more attention than Bitcoin, when Bitcoin's the thing that seems to be pumping. What's going on out there? And, you know, things really seem to have come to a peak of fit this week, as my grandparents used to say. So let's start with what's going on here. Because Tuesday, MicroStrategy was the third most traded stock in the U.S., more than Apple, more than Microsoft, more than Amazon combined. And then on Wednesday, November 20th, MicroStrategy, MSTR, became the most traded stock in the United States, up 15% on a day when most of the market is down. Also today, MicroStrategy crossed the $100 billion market cap threshold to become the 93rd largest public company in the United States. And over the last 24 hours alone, MicroStrategy has passed 40 different companies on the top charts. It is now $15 billion larger than Dell. I think they need to rename the company to MacroStrategy at this point. And of course, now everyone's taking notice. Oh, what's going on? What? What's happening here? What's all this fuss about? You know, and I think part of it is a lot of people are like, well, it's just a company buying Bitcoin. What's the big deal? And I think if you're looking at Mikey's Bitcoin strategy and you think that's the play, you're probably missing about half of why this MSTR stock is so successful. And this is the bit I want to explain to Bitcoiners, because it's actually massive big news for Bitcoin long term. You see, traditional, slow, safe money, they're buying all this debt that MicroStrategy issues. So you got to think about this as it almost has two halves to it. And one half is all the ties to the legacy financial system, all the big money who won't invest in Bitcoin. It's a conduit for that big, safe, slow money that wants a little bit of upside action, but wants protection on the downside. Then on the other side, you have the stock, which of course retail is buying, of course investors are buying. That's highly volatile. And that actually is a feature. People that are trading options and investing, they want that volatility and they leverage it. And there's lots of infrastructure to do that. It's also appealing to shops that just don't want Bitcoin, don't want to hold Bitcoin, have some sort of rule against Bitcoin. It's actually been pretty clear now for a while. Bill Miller laid out the MicroStrategy appeal back on day one, or maybe it was day two of the Bitcoin ETF launches. So this is way back in Q1. Miller just lays it all out there for us.
1: The fourth. Bill, it's great to have you on, and certainly we'll get your take on legacy financial assets in your portfolio. But as an owner and believer in Bitcoin, what does the advent of the ETFs mean, if anything, for the fortunes of the asset class?
2: I think it represents an enormous step forward for institutional capital accessing the asset class. But I think there's actually something out there that's already exposed to Bitcoin, which we've owned for quite a while, which is actually better than a Bitcoin ETF, and that is MicroStrategy. MicroStrategy is better than, in my assessment at least, is better than a Bitcoin ETF for a couple reasons. Number one, it's more liquid. So it's the largest owner of Bitcoin in the world. Not only that, there's no fees attached to it. And so you think about the optionality of owning a new technological asset and being the largest owner of that asset. It provides enormous optionality over the long term. Not only that, you've got a CEO who owns $1 billion worth of stock, who owns $750 million worth of Bitcoin personally. He's a technologist. He's got 31 patents to his name, so he gets it. So, you know, we can talk about the ETFs, but there's already something that's more liquid out there already, and it's really interesting to consider that.
1: Although, listen, MicroStrategy, I mean, it's perhaps more liquid at this point for sure, but its value is also going to deviate from the value of the underlying Bitcoin. Of course, there is also a software business in the public company as well.
2: Absolutely, and that's one of the things that makes it
1: point for sure, but its value is also going to deviate from the value of the underlying Bitcoin. Of course, there is also a software business in the public company as well.
2: Absolutely, and that's one of the things that makes it super interesting to me, in that if the value deviates from the intrinsic value, so if the price goes above intrinsic value, Michael can sell more shares into the open market and use that cash to buy Bitcoin. That's an enormous

0: value of the software business plus the Bitcoin, he can always buy back shares.
1: So Wall Street likes the fact that there's a manager here. That there's a bullish Bitcoin manager, and if things dip, he can always just buy back stock. Wall Street likes that safety mechanism.
0: So, you know, having somebody at the helm of what is effectively a closed-end fund, allocating that capital is enormously value accretive longer term.
2: Gotcha. So as somebody who, you know, who looks at individual, you know, equity and bond opportunities out there with a value orientation, how are you finding the markets right now in terms of whether there's...
1: We'll stop there because I want to keep moving. I think that if that was a little technical, I think there's probably a more clear explanation I can give you. They're doing a conduit from big safe money into Bitcoin, where big safe money gets to check all of their boxes. And everybody on the other end that wants the volatile trade gets to check all of their boxes. And the end result is he's created a product on both ends of the market that seems to be really popular. And he's just absolutely smashing the market. He's made NVIDIA look boring.
3: Okay, well, how does that compare to all the S&P 500? Okay, NVIDIA is the number one. And you can see that we used to be proud we were slightly beating them, but now we're crushing them. Right? This is not even funny anymore. Here's the thing. If you can copy NVIDIA's business model, I encourage you to do so. I don't think Apple and Google and Microsoft and Amazon believe they can copy NVIDIA's business model.
1: Do you understand how important that is, what he's saying there? These businesses need growth. These businesses need stability, and their assets are melting away. And they can't just go create a giant AI chip business and drive value through the market that way. They're kind of tapped out. What can Apple do at this point? What can Amazon really do at this point? It's incremental. And there's just kind of this end of the road that they're at. And in order to be the next business, they'd essentially have to completely retool. And then you're competing in NVIDIA's game. This is not really an option. There's not really an option here.
3: I don't think Apple and Google and Microsoft and Amazon believe they can copy NVIDIA's business model. But I'm inviting all of you to copy my business model. I'm telling everybody, I'm singing it, I'm yelling it from the treetops, I'm showing you how, I'm publishing the playbook. It's the simplest thing possible. Any company can copy that, right? And that's what you get if you copy that business model.
1: So there he has NVIDIA with their 1,228% gains since August 10th of 2020, and MicroStrategy has 2,785% gains. So they truly have just blown NVIDIA out. I mean, it's amazing. And so, of course, you're going to see more and more organizations get on board with this. Because what Saylor's doing is he's creating this kind of playbook for companies to follow. And he explains it in a way that maybe is a little bit easier to understand in a X spaces, I guess it was.
4: Is that, you know, it's kind of like, and I use this analogy, Jan, it's like, if you looked at Standard Oil and you said, well, the company seems to be trading at a premium to the oil reserves, well, no joke. That's because the company has a refinery and it creates kerosene. You ever try to put crude oil in a rocket or crude oil in a jet or crude oil in your car or pour crude oil on a highway? The point is, you can't. You need asphalt, you need gasoline, you need kerosene, you're refining it. You can't do the refining without the reserves. So the Bitcoin reserves that we have a practical use. The use is they're collateralizing the fixed income instruments, and then they're creating volatility and performance for the equity instruments, which feed the option instruments, which create the volatility. And all of those things together mean that we're just kind of like a transformer. You got 480 volt three phase power coming in one side of the property, and on the other side, you want to run your daughter's hair dryer or your washer and dryer or your electric heater,
5: Most three phase electricity will blow out the hair dryer, but I get your point.
4: Making the point that three phase power is what I use to run my 500 ton yacht, but there's a massive transformer that steps it down, from the street. And what MicroStrategy is doing with its capital is it's transforming high voltage Bitcoin into low voltage securities. And so
1: it's taking off.

0: I tried to keep a list. In just the last week, I saw more organizations announce they were starting some sort of Bitcoin-backed treasury than I could keep track of. Here's a few that I got. Seamer Scientific acquired 215 Bitcoin for $17.7 million. ThumbSub Media Corporation just approved a $1 million Bitcoin strategy plan. Metaplanet, we've talked about them, they snapped up an additional 124 Bitcoin. Cosmos Health has added Bitcoin to its treasury. They're a Chicago-based global healthcare group. And it would seem that River has done a study that has 62 different public companies that now have a Bitcoin treasury strategy of some kind. And if you go out to private companies, they estimate it's thousands, with 1,000 business clients on River Business alone. 10,000 or 1,000? I may have that number off by a bit. But they mentioned that recently they have seen more business account signups than ever before. And they estimate that over $15 billion in Bitcoin, or 671 Bitcoin, has been purchased by private entities. Obviously, Sailor's leading the pack here. MicroStrategy has even increased its lead significantly over Tether as the largest corporate buyer. And recently, Sailor released that he was invited to speak with the Microsoft board. Now, you recall, I talked about a story that Microsoft, that revealed that Microsoft was going to vote on building a Bitcoin treasury in December. An activist member put this up for vote. It doesn't really seem like the board overall is for it. And Sailor, in the same X Spaces thing, really went into some details that A, make it sound like maybe he's involved with this, and B, he took a pass at trying to get Satya Nadella, the CEO of Microsoft, to take a meeting, and Satya declined, and perhaps that was the declining of that meeting that led to the activist forcing the issue with the board. So they may, if you listen to this, tell me if it sounds like to you they're trying to do an end run around perhaps the executive level of Microsoft, which may be anti-Bitcoin. I'm taking a lot out of this. I'm reading tea leaves here. So I'd love it if you boosted in your take on this clip.
1: Microsoft is facing a shareholder vote next month that would force the board to evaluate Bitcoin as a treasury asset, to which the board replied, "We already do evaluate it. This proposal is unnecessary." So just curious, like, do you think that these types of shareholder proposals are a good way or the best way to push Bitcoin as a reserve, or do you think there's other ways that folks on the call here could help catalyze greater adoption?
2: Well, first of all, I think it's a perfectly fine way to do it. And the activist that put that proposal together contacted me to present to the board, and I agreed to provide a 3-minute presentation. That's all you're allowed. And I'm going to actually post that online, and I'm going to present it to the board of directors. We also offered to withdraw that proposal if Satya Nadella would meet me, and I said I would fly to wherever he is and meet him in confidence in his office for an hour to discuss. But that offer was not accepted. So you will see me putting together the 3-minute proposal for Microsoft, and it'll get posted, and we'll send it to the board. And I think it's a good and not a bad idea to put it on the agenda of every company. It ought to be put on the agenda at Berkshire Hathaway and Apple and Google and Meta, because they all have huge hoards of cash. They're all burning shareholder value. And the approach of an Apple is 98.5% of the enterprise. The approach of Microsoft is 98.5% of the enterprise value is levered to quarterly earnings, and 1.5% of the value of the stock is tangible assets. And it would be a lot more stable stock and a much less risky stock if half the enterprise value of the stock was based upon tangible assets or property like Bitcoin. So I think there's a great argument to be made. I think shareholders should make it. We're preparing materials and we're enthusiastic advocates. And if anybody's got an entree to the board of a company with massive amounts of capital, I'm happy to help.
0: Another reason Bitcoin is doing really great this week and getting a lot of attention is the ETFs are absolutely on fire. And yesterday, as I record, options around those ETFs were approved. So BlackRock alone has purchased 88,000 Bitcoin in the last 30 days. Their ETF, which is IBIT, has become the fastest ETF in history to hit $40 billion in assets under management. So by comparison, the second fastest ETF to ever get to $40 billion took 1,253 days, so like six times longer. But the bigger story is these ETF options. This is huge because, first of all, we're getting a whole new data signal, which is fascinating because you're seeing how people are placing their bets on the price for the future. And it seems like a lot of people are betting that Bitcoin's going to easily break 100,000 in the next month. So it's fascinating to watch that data signal, which I didn't really expect. But outside of that, I want to try to explain options and why they should, at least to some degree, help miners and maybe reduce volatility.
3: What do you think the effect of options being available on IBIT has, if any, on the market?
4: I think it's a big effect. All other markets, commodities, equities, the derivatives and options markets are orders of magnitude larger than the spot markets. I think it gives institutions really good abilities to hedge, I mean, better than anything. Think about the onshore options market in the U.S. is very thin, right? You have some CME options, used to have smaller shops, some of those went away. So outside of the OTC space, there's not been a good place for institutions to do options. And by the way, I should mention retail. 44% of U.S. equity options are traded by retail, and they really can't access any options at all. So you can imagine if we get into, you know, a bull market where retail is trading on Robinhood and other fintech apps, that those options could be really impactful.
0: That's Alex from Galaxy Digital. And he's saying essentially not only are institutions going to use this, but these are instruments now that retail, you and I, you know, the plebs, never had access to. And so that's also going to be a really big deal. And it is causing the price to pump.
5: So the price of Bitcoin near an all-time high, getting closer now to the $94,000 level. And this happening as ETF options going live, giving investors a new way to hedge their exposure. Mackenzie Sigalis is here, joins us with more this morning. Good morning.
6: Hey, good morning, Andrew.
5: So what's going on?
6: Is what U.S. crypto investors have been waiting for. On Tuesday, the Nasdaq listed options on BlackRock's $44 billion spot Bitcoin ETF. Now, day one of trading showed that more than 80% of options volume were call orders to buy Bitcoin, meaning that investors are betting that the token is poised for even more gains.
0: Can you just soak that in? So over $1 billion in action, almost $2 billion, right? And 88% of it, is that what she said? 80%, let's go with that, is a bet that the price is going to go up. I think the market likes the coin.
6: And this is just the first of the U.S.-based asset issuers to offer options. The other 10 providers will soon follow suit, with several more slated to list on the New York Stock Exchange later today. Now, this is really a significant moment for Bitcoin adoption, because rather than just buying and holding the asset, this next stage is all about creating a new margin framework for Bitcoin so that you can amplify your returns. Being able to hedge positions and make leveraged bets is a big draw both to retail and to institutions. And even though we've seen a lot of trading volume on the CME derivatives exchange, getting options tied to these spot crypto products on the NASDAQ and NYSE is a big unlock for traders, because ultimately, Andrew, a more robust onshore derivatives market is how you attract fresh investment, which is a tailwind for the price of Bitcoin.
0: And I could not have seen a more perfect timing for these ETFs all around, right? They launch in January, just before the halving, just as the market is really starting to wrap their head around the impacts of long-term inflation. And then these options come online just as a very pro-crypto administration is forming, a new SEC head is on his way in, the obvious problem of inflation continuing to be persistent has obviously, I mean, I just, like, it's not going away. It's just, I mean, it's just become clear, right? Like, a year ago, it was like, oh, yeah, no, they're going to beat inflation. Look how fast it's coming down. Today, it's not looking like it's coming down. It's very sticky. It's in the obvious category now. That's why I use the word. And so investors are very much retuning for scarcity. And the ETFs, while I think it's still better for all of us to hold the actual asset, the ETFs offer this sort of easy exposure, right? This kind of simple way to hedge against the ravages of inflation using the existing tools and system that are in place. So it's like they're the perfect product for the reality of the market right now. You could not have timed this any better.
7: 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How high can it go? How do people feel trading this, buying this? David Jankowski is with us, CEO, CIO at Quantify Funds.
0: All right, so he's really there. I'll warn you now, because I have no reason not to. He's there to shill a new ETF product that they have that's clearly aimed at investors that are looking for scarce assets. But I think he makes a good point as to why the market's ready for this right now.
7: I know we have the halving every 4 years. There seems to be a little uncertainty.
8: Yeah, I mean, I think a lot of equity rally is somewhat engineered as well through buybacks. We're in a world of some assets have less supply and some have more. Stocks, there have been less shares, more buybacks. There's lower supply. Currencies around the world are printing at enormous rates. And assets such as Bitcoin and gold actually hold some scarcity. Bitcoin, as you noted, post-halving, mines at about 86 basis points a year, so less than 1% new supply a year. Gold supply increases about 1.75% a year. So you have to ask yourself, what is the pace of printing that paper currencies are going to experience over the next couple of years?
7: Yeah.
8: We've seen about 40% of all dollars in circulation printed since COVID. And I think, as we discussed earlier, that's front of mind for everyone trying to figure out, especially with this big rally we've seen in pretty much all assets. How do you protect this now? What if inflation comes back? And that's why we launched the STKD Bitcoin and Gold ETF to combine two assets that can both independently protect against debasement.
7: Yeah, because you have
0: There's also the reality of the perhaps more and more realistic looking Bitcoin reserve of some kind. Cynthia Lummis's, or Lummis, like hummus, has introduced a bill, and it is now the fourth most viewed bill in the entire country. That's her strategic Bitcoin reserve bill. And also this week, BlackRock and VanEck publicly came out backing the Bitcoin reserve idea. VanEck went all in on the actual, like, full proposal, where BlackRock was a little more vague. BlackRock kind of backed the general idea of some kind of reserve, but didn't point to any particular initiative like Lummis's bill. And it just really seems to be overall creating a shift around the public perception of Bitcoin at a level I've never seen in 13, 14 years of following Bitcoin. It's really kind of wild. Even Good Morning America had positive coverage of Bitcoin.
9: Yeah, Bitcoin has been on this defying gravity kind of runner. So up 34% just since the election. And in large part, the election is what's been fueling this meteoric rise. Bitcoin could break through $100,000 by January. This is slowly becoming more mainstream. 17% of Americans, so about one in five, now have had some sort of exposure to cryptocurrencies.
0: One in five. One in five. How about that? Isn't that something? And I've definitely noticed conservative family members of mine and conservative influencers online are looking at Bitcoin more seriously now as well. I think so. We've definitely opened up the between MicroStrategy and the Bitcoin reserve talk. We seem to have really opened up or shifted the Overton window on it again, more so than it's amazing how it happens. Really, it seems to escalate with the price. It really does. It just seems to always escalate with the price. Okay, I got a question for you. I want you to lock your prediction on the show with a boost. Will we see a Bitcoin reserve of some form in the U.S.? And I'm going to say in 2025. If yes, tell me why. And if no, also, tell me why. I would like to know what you think. Are you, AKA bullish on a reserve, or are you bearish on a Bitcoin reserve? You know, it is the number four viewed bill in the country right now. But the Republicans don't have a massive majority, and the Senate is known for kind of being a buzzkill. So you can have the executive branch get excited about things. The House can get excited. Social media can get excited. The Senate usually takes things slow and tries to calm things down. But we'll see. I'd like to know your prediction. Boost in and let me know. All right, coming up, your boost, my take on why altcoins are about to go nuts. Yes, brace yourself, Bitcoiners. Project update you need to know about, and not one, but two final clips of the week. They're both so great, I had to play them. But before we go any further, if you'd like to support the show by stacking sats, I've got a link to River in the show notes. They're a great place in the U.S. to buy stats, stack sats. You can transfer over the Lightning Network. They've got their Bitcoin reserves that are verifiable by you. They're an all-Bitcoin company with a beautiful interface and some great leadership. That's River. I have a link in the show notes. You use that link, we both get some sats. Now, maybe you want to spend your sats. Christmas is coming up or the holidays. TheBitcoinCompany.com, promo code Jupiter, or use the link in the show notes. You get some sats. The show gets some sats. It's a great way to go from Lightning to a gift card instantaneously. And you can log in with your Lightning ID too, so you don't even have to create an account. I love it. That's The Bitcoin Company. A link to that. I'm also using Fold to pay my bills, and I stack sats that way. If you've been thinking about the Fold card, I have a link to that in the show notes now as well. Thank you, everybody, who supports the show that way. And we also have some boosts.
10: Boostagram.
0: And our baller boost this week is user 204, coming in with 49,609 sats. He says, hopefully my name is fixed on Fountain now. No, I don't know what's going on there, man. Last few boosts were anonymized. I always enjoy the show and your efforts determination make it great. I subscribe to the JB Monthly membership as well. Hey, Jupiter Party member, thank you. And try to catch your other shows each week and share them with friends. Dang, dude, thank you very much. After hearing Cantor Fitzgerald's talk and Sailor, I realized I'm not nearly bullish enough. Price talk, newbie corner, second layer, mints, Nostra talk, bagging on fake Toshi. It's all good with me. You, sir, deserve a round of applause. Thank you. Thank you for all that support. Thank you very much. I don't know if I'm fighting a cold today or if I just messed up my sinuses. Probably did both, to tell you the truth. You know, you get sick one way and then you're kind of vulnerable and you get sick another way. But even when I'm a little under the weather, I still want to do the show. And these boosts, they really are a motivating factor because I love this segment. I love hearing from you guys, and I really appreciate that. Thank you very much. Adversaries 17 is back. Hello, Mr. Adversaries. And he comes in with 24,576 sats.
11: All systems are functional.
0: Responding to the Bitcoin chain size, as of this boost, my node takes up 595 gigabytes. It's really just a drop in the bucket, though, for my 50 terabyte server. Nice. Oh, I'd love to have 50 terabytes. Feeling tight on the storage these days. He says, regarding if people are asking about Bitcoin, yeah, they're asking me. I've had quite a lengthy conversation with some coworkers about it over the last few days. Neither of them have any at the moment, but I think they might soon. Wow. Chris, how do you feel about this workflow? You DCA on River, withdraw over Lightning to an Albi Hub, send from Albi Hub to Bolts.exchange to my cold storage, and exchange it from layer 2 to layer 1. He says, I understand I would need enough channel liquidity to make that happen, but is that a workflow that is sound? What SAT amount would you recommend for the trigger to step 2? I think that is pretty sound. I think you could take out the need for an Albi Hub for that intermediary step and just go to Liquid, if that was something you wanted to consider, since you're using Bolts.exchange anyways. So you could go from Lightning over River to Liquid. But absolutely, if you already have an Albi Hub and you have the channel capacity, which it sounds like you do, then that is really a fantastic option. As for the amount, this is like a really impossible question. It really depends. I think you should wait to at least over 1 million sats. And I think you should consider 5 million sats. It's like, what's your bet on how much Bitcoin is going to be worth and how much you might transfer and UTXO transfer sizes in the future? It's really, really tricky that way. I wish there was a way we could, you know, I wish the Liquid network, I wish I could advocate that you could just cold storage with Liquid, but I can't. I can't do that. Liquid's not a long-term storage. It's an intermediary. And I also can't recommend you leave it long-term on a hot Lightning node. I just feel like that's also not a great long-term storage for your sats. You really do want to get it into cold storage. So I'm glad you're thinking about that, 17, and keep us posted on the workflow. And you might consider a Liquid workflow, but if you already have the Albi Hub, you don't really need it. It's something I'd like feedback on, though. You can tell I would like some feedback on that one. Chutoy comes in with 22,222 sats.
12: This old duck still got it.
0: I heard Jack Mahler's on the Bitcoin Standard Pod say that bill pay on Strike is coming soon. Oh, okay. Thanks for that tip. I've also used the Fold card, but the value of sats back reward was less than what I could get from my normal credit card. Now I just use the credit card and buy more sats on Strike. Yeah, I look at the Fold card as I was going to spend that money anyways, and I wasn't going to use a credit card. I wanted to just use a checking account or a debit card. And so those are the transactions that I'm doing monthly. I could see how, if I had a credit card that I liked that did sats back, I could see just using that. It really is kind of hit and miss. And the way the fold stuff works is the more you use it, the more sats you get back. And so I put a lot of my big bill payments on there, like, you know, car payments and insurance and stuff like that. We'll see if that's the best way long term. There could be other solutions. I'm going to continue to explore. But appreciate that boost. Gene Bean comes in with 4,444 sats.
10: Aflac!
0: Yeah, that's an Aflac. It's two boosts. Really says, thanks for the well wishes, Chris, and the rest of JB. I inadvertently listened to some of the podcasts out of order, and I heard from White Paper to Winner, and I can't wait to dive into latest episodes. Also look forward to getting back into a few other shows. I saw Wes has a Knicks flag for AlbiHub. Are you using it, and do you recommend it for us Knicks aficionados? I got to do something custodial now that Albie has an end date. Yeah, we'll get to that. I don't think that flake is quite there yet. I'll talk to him about that because we do want to get that set up. So when we do have a working flake for AlbiHub on Knicks, I will link it in the show notes and put it on blast. Good to hear from you, Gene. Thank you. Mix comes in with 3,333 sats.
13: Put some macaroni and cheese on there, too.
0: Just says, thanks for the show. Well, thank you for the boost, Mix. Appreciate the value. Cypher Citizen is here with 8,000 sats.
14: This is the way.
0: It's across a bunch of boosts, which are fire emojis. That's awesome. You know what? I like that. Thank you, Cypher Citizen. Good to get some emojis from you. The Immunologist is here with 8,888 sats.
15: Well, that's not possible. Nothing can do that.
0: Well, I see it right here.
16: Well, let's hear it, good buddy.
0: He says, take 4X breakfast for a great podcast. Take four times. Yeah. You know, you should have it. Twib is part of a healthy, balanced breakfast. That is very true. Thank you, the immunologist, for pointing that out. Coach Rick is here with 2,024 sats.
17: Analysis mode. Password 80085.
0: He says, thanks for the early episode. I had to get on it, man. You know, it's fun sometimes. It's just fun to ride that wave. And you got to figure that's when interest was probably at its height. What's going on? Those kinds of things. When I can, I'm happy to do that with the show because, you know, it's here to keep everybody informed and kind of try to put some sense to the what seems like sometimes a little bit of madness. Thank you for the boost. Ace Ackerman's here with a row of ducks, 2,222 sats. Thumbs up on the state of the network segment. The BTC price discussion on occasion is sufficient. I started talking to friends and family about Bitcoin in the summer of 2018 and the wide variety of responses and no chatter about it yet from them. But I'm expecting some during the holidays. I'm a Gen X, by the way, which makes a difference, I think. Yeah, I agree. I think it's definitely an age thing there to a degree. My mom asked me about it recently. And so she bought a little bit because she asked me about it a few weeks ago. So she bought a little bit before the biggest rally. So I think she's already in profit, which is amazing. That generally, you know, that's not always your experience with Bitcoin. May not always be. So that's kind of fun. But otherwise, I really haven't heard from anybody. People know because, you know, I was mining, you know, a decade ago and talking about Bitcoin. I was doing podcasts about Bitcoin. So I really put it, I'm pretty well known for saying this is something you might want to get a little bit of in case the price goes up. I really don't know how many people out there actually ever listen though, but at least mom did. Thanks, Ace. It's nice to hear from you. Noro Flomo? N-R-O-F-L-M-A-O. Oh, okay. Noro, probably laughing your... No, that's not it either. No, that's not it. I gave it a shot, but I'm going to say Noro Flomo. I'm sorry. I'm a little distracted. I got Fruit Loops in this drawer.
18: Oh, my God. This drawer is filled with Fruit Loops.
0: Boosting in from the 3331... Jeez. I'm all over the place today. A little bit of a head cold, I guess. I don't know. Boosting in from 313 Detroit. Ayo! Hey, nice. Pew, pew, pew. Recently discovered the show on Fountain, the podcast rakes. Yeah, oh, that's great. It's become my favorite. I look forward to you every week. Well... That's great. This is not my best week. B-O-O-S-T. Not my best week. So stick with me. Stick with me. I promise I'll be better next week. Thought Loki 1 comes in. And thank you for the boost. It's great that you found us on Fountain. I really appreciate hearing from you. Thought Loki 1 comes in with 19,000 sats. I wanted to say thank you for all the info that you share. I'm a former altcoin miner, but now I'm fully into Bitcoin. Thanks again for the patience you had with me and helping me set up my wallet workflow. I feel good with my Bitcoin on cold card now. Thanks to you and the Bitcoin Dad retro shout out for making me a maximalist. Hey, that's great. You know, I mean, the altcoins will rip. I'll get into that. but you should not let it distract you from the path that is Bitcoin. We'll be talking about that. Appreciate that. Chimp came in with a row of ducks, 2,222 sats. Heard it on Twib. He's boosting the song. And I'd like also three eggs and some steak. Rare, please. You got it. Coming right up. Nunji comes in also with a row of ducks. Good song. Great podcast. Thank you for supporting the artist, Nunji. Appreciate that. Baffo is back. Holy smokes.
10: Never tell me the odds.
0: I never saw this one coming. Did you? Hold on.
10: Just pump the brakes right there.
0: No way. Are you here? Is this real?
14: Well, let's hear it, good buddy.
0: 15,000 sats. Baffo is back. Thanks for bringing back the Bitcoin pod. It is well needed, and coverage is nothing less than amazing. You saved me a ton of time saving from going through all of the Bitcoin news garbage just to get to the straight stuff, to get to the point. Well, there you have it.
16: Oh, boy, day one to massage guarantee.
0: Nice to hear from you, Baffo. Welcome back. Glad you're on board. Galactic Starfish comes in with 14,567 sats.
19: Yes, zip code is a better deal.
0: I don't think that's a zip code. He says, I'm just super behind and thus uncertain if this resource has been shared or not. That said, here it is. Oh, it's the River Bitcoin in 21 Minutes link. I will put that in the show notes. That could be a good one to share with folks that are asking about Bitcoin and you want a resource. This could be it. I will link to that. Thank you very much, Galactic. Nice to hear from you. Chatty Mike comes in with 7,222 sats.
20: Yes, hi.
0: He says, what's the rationale for having the Bitcoin reserve? It's not like during the gold standard, there was a practical use. So the Lummis bill gets into this, probably worth taking a quick look at. I have a direct link to it in the show notes. The idea is that we buy with, if you go with the Bitcoin reserve bill, over a period of 5 years, the U.S. government, with using funds that exist already, either through selling gold or reserve excesses, we purchase Bitcoin up to 1 million Bitcoin, about 5% of the supply, and we hold it for 20 years. The idea being is that that Bitcoin, honestly, just by the U.S. government taking that action would significantly increase the value of Bitcoin. But then over that 20-year period, you would see other nation states, other companies, rich individuals all pile in. So over that 20-year period, in theory, the price would continue to go up quite a bit because so much of the supply is now locked up. And then you have another halving in there, right, in a few more years. The idea is that maybe that supply starts to offset the $36 trillion in debt that we are. Maybe not over, you know, maybe it doesn't, maybe you're not like $50 trillion or something, but maybe we get $10 trillion in Bitcoin in that reserve. And we start to have something that begins to offset that debt. I think that's part of the idea. And then also you have to figure if other nations do it, there's sort of like a race to the end there. It's sort of like an arms race, but for an asset, I suppose. Tell me what you think about that. Does that make sense? And Blue Moose came in to round us out with 2,450 sats.
21: That's a spicy meatball.
0: No message, just the support, which I appreciate. Thank you very much. Now, we do have the 2,000 sat cutoff. So that way we don't, you know, spend the whole show reading the boosts. But I do read all of them, including the one that came in from Bitcoin Pup at 100 sats and Grounded Grid and Wartime and Josh and Paranoid and so many others in there. I'm scrolling right now. There's a lot in there. Thank you, everybody. I really appreciate it. In fact, we had 26 folks boost in. 52 of you also just set your app to stream those sats. So collectively, you sat streamers helped the show stack 63,837 sats. When you combine that with our boosters, well, we have a 265,494 Bitcoin stack for the show today. Thank you, everybody. Really appreciate that. That's a pretty good showing for the weekly show here. And, you know, obviously you break that down hourly. It's still not a great, great pay. But I'm in this for the long haul, and I feel like there's a strategy for a podcast network to have a Bitcoin reserve that is made possible by the people that are consuming the content. The people that are consuming the content, it's not really fair to call them investors, but it's a de facto investment in the ongoing content. And then those Bitcoin, as they increase in value, continue to go to work for the podcast network. I don't know if we're going to have like, you know, some sort of like macro strategy, but I think as we go into yet another year where ad sales are declining even further, there's a strategy here that may keep the network alive that otherwise would not even be possible or exist. And it's done directly over an open source peer-to-peer network by the people that are consuming the content. For the people that the content is made for, not some advertiser or some pharmaceutical company or even in this baby industry, some particular crypto exchange, but by the people themselves. It's so awesome, and I really appreciate it. If you'd like to participate, you just need a new podcast app, podcastapps.com. I think Fountain's the easiest way to get started, but there's a bunch of options in there. Like if you want to set up an Albi Hub, which is really nice, you can connect that to things like Podverse or Castomatic or Podcast Guru. It gives you the ability to move between apps, which is pretty powerful concept if you think about it. So try it out, get a new podcast app, whichever one suits you, and then send a message into the show and support each production.

0: I think there's going to be a little bit of a sour pill that Bitcoiners are going to have to swallow with the Trump administration. Along with your Bitcoin pump, you're also going to get the shitcoin pump. Because the Trump administration isn't a pro-Bitcoin administration, they're a pro-crypto administration. And even just going through his cabinet picks, quite a few folks in his cabinet picks are Bitcoiners, are definitely pro-crypto industry. And I think you're going to see under the Trump administration all these kinds of cryptos pump. Your Salooners and all your meme coins are just going to continue to get even more legitimacy. And I think that's actually a bad thing because I think it steals a lot of newbies away from Bitcoin. I'll give you an example. I won't use the names, but my wife has a practice in Skagit County. She has clients that come in. And one of these clients knows that my wife is a fan of Bitcoin. It's come up in a conversation before as she was considering it. Well, now that Trump is in office, this gal, she wants to buy Bitcoin. And did you know Donald Trump launched his own Bitcoin? The gal tells my wife. What's this now? My wife says to her. Yeah, Donald Trump, he has his own Bitcoin. Yeah, it's a Donald Trump Bitcoin coin. They don't understand, especially, and I don't mean this disparagingly, the boomers who are just now paying attention because Trump won. They don't understand that, like, the Donald Trump coin isn't Bitcoin or Solana or XRP. They think they're like Bitcoin, part of Bitcoin somehow. And this is going to be a huge problem that we're going to have to sort through because it steals people away from the real actual scarce asset and instead directs them towards these assets that are managed by a team of people that are making money off them and dumping on top of everybody on every top. It's a bad deal. So with the good, and the good being Bitcoin gets legitimacy, maybe we get a Bitcoin reserve bill, we get a bunch of pro-Bitcoin people in the government, a lot of the Senate and the House are going to be pro-crypto or Bitcoin. It is good, but it also has some bad. And I think the Trump family has incentive to see all of crypto pump, not just Bitcoin.
1: Crypto news that's just breaking. Kate Rooney has that for us. Hi, Kate.
2: Hey, Mike. So we've got a couple of crypto headlines here. I'm going to start first with a report here from the Financial Times that Donald Trump's social media company is in advanced talks to buy Bakkt. That is a crypto trading venue owned by the Intercontinental Exchange. That's the New York Stock Exchange parent company. As Truth Social does look to expand beyond online conversations. Again, this is according to the FT. The media group here is owned by President-elect Donald Trump and, according to this report, is closing in on an all-share purchase of that crypto exchange. They're citing two people familiar with those talks. We've reached out to both companies, but you can see shares of Trump Media up more than 8%. And then Bakkt was up as much as 40%, but is now halted for volatility. And then separately, Wall Street Journal now reporting that President-elect Trump is meeting with the CEO of crypto exchange Coinbase. That is Brian Armstrong of the Journal here, citing people familiar with the matter. They are expected, according to this report, to discuss personal appointments to his second administration.
0: I find that to be wild. And also, last week, I played a clip of Cantor Fitzgerald's CEO talking, Howard Lutnick, talking about his Bitcoin stash. Yesterday, Trump nominated him for Commerce Secretary. And the crypto industry plowed tens of millions of dollars into the election. It's looking for a return on that investment. So the entire crypto industry is going to thrive, for better or worse. Maybe some of these will find a use case. I think it's going to be a few years of trying to force a use case into some of these, in my opinion, you know, because they don't have the scarcity factor. They don't have the decentralization factor. They don't have the network effect. And they almost, as far as I know, all, especially the ones we're talking about on a day-to-day basis, have a team or a foundation or a group of people managing and running them. They're really, truly more like securities. They're not a scarce asset like Bitcoin. Now, I have some great final clips of the week. I try to only do one final clip because that seems like to be the point. But this week, I found a supercut of something. I don't play supercuts on this show. Don't know if I ever have. But this week, I found a supercut I want to play for you. But first, I need to make you aware of some big changes happening at Albi. This is the only update I have for you this week because it is that important. I'm hoping most of you have seen this. But on January 4th, 2025, one day after Proof of Keys Day, Albi is going to stop providing their shared wallet service, and they're going to focus exclusively on Albi Hub, the Albi Extension, and the Albi Go app, which all work together. If you fail to withdraw your funds from the Albi custodial service by January 4th, 2025, your remaining balance will be converted into fee credits. These credits will be used to spin up and cover a month of Albi Cloud subscription and open up a payment channel so that way you can get your stuff out of there or set up your own self-custodial hub. I am an Albi Hub user. It's good. I'm using Albi Hub Cloud, but I also have seen a lot of setups that are pretty straightforward. I think this is getting sort of spun as, oh, it's so hard to set up a node. You got to go get Start9 or Umbra. You don't have to go that far. There are easier ways to use Albi Hub. You just need to look into it a little bit. It's really not that big of a deal, and they've made the migration process really smooth. Is it as easy as something like a Fountain app, wallet? No. But there is a self-sovereignty aspect to this, and you have to ask yourself if that's worth a little bit of extra work. It really does not take much to get set up, depending on how you do it. And of course, it may be that this is the opportunity for you to consider spinning up a node. Why not help the network a little bit? It's fun to run a node, and you can set up Albi Hub and self-sovereign your Lightning. I know it seems like a lot, but I really think for most people listening to this show, it is actually a very achievable goal. Now, I got to play the supercut. And you'll probably recognize some of the voices in here because some of them are pretty famous, but they're all from quite a while ago because, well, quite frankly, they're going to say things that are just not said out loud in the media anymore. But it is a supercut of how the U.S. monetary system functions. This is a really important baseline understanding to have. So when we talk about the money printer, you know what's actually happening.
3: The Federal Reserve System is a scam. Any questions? If you have the courage to read the Federal Reserve Act, you talk about boring, but it's all in there. The United States Congress passed a law, which in essence was a cartel agreement for all the major banks to come together and share the market and control the market to their advantage.
4: The constitutional dollar is defined as a weight of gold or silver. The genius of the Federal Reserve plan was it inserted a man in the middle in 1913 between the Constitution and the people in the form of the Federal Reserve. And that was the introduction of the Fed dollar. It's not the dollar that is defined by the Constitution. It's a note that's issued by the Federal Reserve.
5: The power to actually print the money is the basis for the whole inflationary system. Doesn't mean they actually print the money and spend it. That's what the Treasury used to do in the Civil War. But it's a more sophisticated way of doing it. They write out checks out of thin air, buy bonds with it, and then the checks or the deposits on the Fed then go out into the system.
3: Now that we have the Federal Reserve System, now that we have a means of creating money ourselves, creating money, the purpose of tax has become very narrow. We can fund everything we want to do simply by creating the money. We still need the tax primarily as a social mechanism, as a means of engineering society, as a means of control. That's what they have the taxes for.
6: Before every election, our representatives would like to make us think we're getting a tax break. And they're able to do it, while at the same time actually raising our taxes because of a bit of magic they have in their kit bag. That magic is inflation. They reduce the tax rates, but the taxes we have to pay go up because we are automatically shoved into higher brackets by the effect of inflation. A neat trick, taxation without representation.
0: Yeah, sure, we'll keep your taxes low. We'll just inflate the money supply so you go into a higher tax bracket. Now, I want to combine that with a recent interview with Samson Mao. Samson Mao has one hell of a resume, but he's presently the leader of Jan3, which are the folks behind the Aqua wallet, which we've talked about on the show before. And what Samson lays out here is the business of the IMF and the World Bank. So when you combine these two things, so that's how the U.S. financial system works, and then here's how their partners on the world stage function.
7: There are definitely forces out there that don't want Bitcoin to be adopted. Some of it is not so covert. So you see the IMF actively at work trying to convince El Salvador to roll back or dial back their Bitcoin law or minimize it in some way. You've also seen the IMF exert pressure on Argentina. If you go back a couple of years, you'll see Argentina had a sort of a letter of intent saying they're not going to do anything with Bitcoin. But in other places too, that countries we've engaged in, such as Suriname, we met with their central bank, we presented a plan there, and then a few weeks later, the World Bank visited and suddenly things go quiet. So we know for a fact that there are definitely interested parties that don't want Bitcoin to be adopted worldwide as money.
8: Well, why is that? Because they're rolling out CBDCs?
7: That's probably part of it. But also, the business of these supranational organizations like the IMF and World Bank is effectively to loan money and to keep countries impoverished, right? There is no country taking money from the IMF that has grown out of that debt or grown into prosperity out of borrowing money in and of itself. El Salvador is doing quite well now, but that's more to do with the policies and the adoption of Bitcoin than being able to borrow more money from the IMF. So I think it's their goal that they keep people borrowing because then they keep their jobs and they keep their mandate. But that's not necessarily in the best interest of sovereign nations, that you're beholden to a foreign power to dictate what happens in your own country and with your own economy.
0: Checking in with the state of the network before we get out of here, Bitcoin is currently sitting at 94,050 US dollars. Sats per dollar, 1,063 sats to one US dollar. Bitcoin is up 3.7% since our last episode, just down 1% from the all-time high. I mean, you really can't complain there. You really can't. And look at this. A nice, healthy 19,747 nodes are active and reachable on the network. I'd love to see that number get up. Some of you out there could get that. Let's get that over 800. 19,747, that's rookie numbers. We can do better than that. It's looking pretty incredible. The market cap right now for Bitcoin is kissing $2 trillion. It is at $1.86 trillion. We may be about to watch Bitcoin crack $2 trillion in market cap. Isn't that incredible? The state of the Bitcoin network, it's unbelievable. It really is. It's just incredible to watch it go. Thank you very much for tuning this week's episode of This Week in Bitcoin. Boy, I'm just amazed at the last few weeks we've had. We knew it was coming, right? We knew it was coming after the election, and here we are. We are really cooking. And now the market is betting that we're going to crack 100,000 in probably about a month or less. Links to what we talked about this week at thisweekinbitcoin.show. Please boost in. Tell me what you'd like to hear from the show, more of, less of, what I didn't talk about that I should have. And also, I want to hear your predictions on the Bitcoin reserve in the U.S. Is it going to happen? Why or why not? And then please consider sharing this show with a friend. Hey, also, thank you, everybody. Your boost put Tiptoe, our song of the week, number 3 on the charts. Nicely done, everyone. So I'm going to leave you with another value for value track. This one really rocks. It's Slight Curiosity by Circle the Earth. I heard a thing or two about you. Whole lot of talking in those big, big shoes. Private jets to Paris. Carbon footprint, you should be embarrassed. I heard the rumors all about you. Whole lot of trouble on your birthday suit. Proper Casanova. Daddy's money on the Riviera. Yeah.

0: Well, Docker gave us one of those weeks where sysadmins just get a lot of bad news, which we are going to get into here in a moment. And it's not all bad, but we're going to talk about it. But it got me thinking about this week where I was just going along my biz, doing my thing, and I got the worst news for me at the time. Have you ever had one of these experiences? Just going about your business, thinking,
1: trying to get stuff done, and then that email shows up, yes, or the text message, yes, or the phone call.
0: So this is a long time ago. I don't even think I want to say how long. But I was working at a regional bank that ran Windows NT4. And Windows 2000 had been out for a few years at this point. It was still kind of like, you know, probably pre-Service Pack 3.
1: Yeah, okay.
0: Somewhere in that era. And I was working on building out a VM environment that was going to replace the NT4 systems with Samba servers running effectively Active Directory. Very fancy. And I was really kind of proud of what I was developing, but it wasn't done. It was clear like I had to still sort out a few things and really kind of figure out how I was going to address back then group policy. I won't waste you with the details, but I won't waste your time. But there was, you know,
1: that last 5%.
0: Yes, there was the last 5% to figure out. And we were getting audited, as is routine, because the bank was insured by the FDIC. And the local auditors had somehow got Microsoft in their ear. And Microsoft had convinced them that for the bank to be secure from a technology standpoint, they must be all using Active Directory if they have Windows servers and desktops. And we were on NT4. And it became a requirement of FDIC insurance, stated by our auditor, because they put it on our audit report. And if you don't pass the audit report, you don't get your insurance, that we had to run Windows 2000. And after years of stalling, after years, I got an email from leadership that was like, you need to get everything running on Windows 2000 right now. Kill the project you're working on and start working on this. And they, you know, they wanted to move quick because they didn't want to get in trouble, because you have like a certain set of, like, I don't know, it was probably more than 90 days. Maybe it was a year. Maybe it was 6 months. Maybe it was 3 months. But we had like a set amount of time where they were going to come back and re-audit us.
1: Make sure you were in compliance now.
0: Yeah. And a second failure is a big deal. It's not like you lost your insurance, but it's like the next step. And so it became the personal pet project of the CEO to make sure that we moved to Windows 2000. And I had to kill my little baby Linux network. It was so sad, Wes. It was too soon.
1: Do you think you could still set up a Win2K network? Like if the Linux thing doesn't work out in the studio?
0: For sure. Yeah, I've thought about doing it, because what I ended up doing is taking that basic recipe that I came up with, and I kind of sold it to clients who became stuck with NT4 and they had to switch because support had been dropped. And it just became a thing. I'd come around, move their systems over to Linux, virtualize their Windows box, and then migrate them over to Samba. It worked great. So in the long run, I got mine.

0: Hello, friends, and welcome back to your weekly Linux talk show. My name is Chris.
1: My name is Wes.
2: My name is Brent.
3: And my name is Alex.
0: Well, hello, Alex. Our buddy Alex from Self-Hosted is joining us today because today we're sharing the story of an open source hero who is becoming the villain. We're going to break down this whole Docker Hub rug pull that's happened recently, but we'll share some history and some context and then our thoughts around that, and then some alternatives that you could consider. And then we'll round out the show with some great boosts, some picks, and some more. So before we go any further, I want to say good morning to our friends over at Tailscale. 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And if you get an opportunity, tell them you heard about it from us. There's no like special slash Linux or nothing. 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Go try it out. Absolutely love using it. I got no inbound ports on my firewall anymore, Wes.
1: Nice.
0: All of us.
1: I remember when your network wasn't flat. I mean, what was... Why?
0: I've always been a flat networker, you know, from the good old days. So it's nice to see. And of course, I want to say time appropriate greetings to our Mumble Room. Hello, Mumble Room. Good morning.
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3: Hello, Alex.
0: Hey, guys. Welcome in. Thank you, everybody who's in the on-air room, and holler everybody up there in the quiet listening. The Mumble Room joins us every Sunday and gets a low-latency Opus audio stream. And speaking of latency, overall, Brent's latency is pretty darn good, even though he's coming in from Berlin in the Nextcloud offices. Brentley, how are you doing after 27 hours of flying?
2: I'm doing surprisingly well. I could feel my eyelids starting to fade. You know the fade. But it's been great. I'm here in the Nextcloud offices, and behind me is Marius, who has been like the best host ever. He got my favorite food, picked me up from the airport. He's got these fancy drinks for me, and he's just been fabulous. So, Marius, thank you for taking care of me today when I couldn't even like keep anything straight. I'm so
0: thank you, Marius. And, of course, for editing Linux Action News as well.
1: Taking care of us every week.
8: You're very welcome. Only the best for you guys.
9: We're fond of that convenient vegan, you know, so you got to look after him.
8: That's right.
2: So Marius is here with me because Nextcloud has been kind enough to invite JB to spend a little time here this week. They're doing a special event on Tuesday, which we can't talk about just yet. They're going to be announcing some exciting stuff on Tuesday, and we're going to find out what that is, probably in Linux Action News. You two boys are going to dig into it.
0: Yeah, and I could see us maybe chatting a little bit more about it in the show next Sunday, too, depending on what gets revealed.
2: Next Linux Unplugged, I think we're going to have a whole bunch of stuff for you on the topic, so look forward to that one. And we have some other exciting news, which is because there's a Brent in Berlin, I thought maybe it might be fun to do an impromptu last-minute Berlin meetup for JB fans. So we are still sorting out some details, and Nextcloud has been kind enough to tentatively offer for us to maybe do a meetup in their space. But we've created a meetup.com page, so meetup.com/Jupiter Broadcasting to see that. And we've also created a Matrix chat room. Chris, you called it something kind of fun. What did you call it?
0: Yes, for the Berlin Buddies chat room, Brentley. So people can... we'll have a link in the show notes, and it's the Berlin Buds room. And the idea is if we ever make it out there again, that's the community that we'd like to call upon and organize with. But of course, now that Brent's there right now, you can jump in. We'll have in our space. We'll also have a link in the show notes. And then the meetup, as Brent refines the details, will be at meetup.com/Jupiter Broadcasting. And I'm jealous.
2: You should be.
0: I would love to have a meetup at the Nextcloud office. That sounds like a lot of fun.
2: It's been great so far. And so just to put the bug in everyone's ear, if you're near or in Berlin and you're hoping to join us, we're tentatively saying Friday, this coming Friday, as this is being recorded. So hopefully you get a chance to hear this before Friday comes around. And 6 p.m. local time is what we're aiming for.

0: 5 minutes close by to the office. So it will be still in the area, but we're going to finalize that and update the page.
1: Great. Great. And I say, you know, if they say no, just everybody show up anyways. Then what are they going to do?
2: I hear there's like a dance club or something below my feet currently. So we'll find out.
1: Is that what I'm hearing?
2: Is that what you're, are you hearing? Oh no, I've ruined it all.
1: Oots, oots, oots. I thought I was hearing something like
3: that. We just, as long as you dance for us, then we'll forgive you.
2: It turns out Berlin is great so far.
1: Yeah. I wouldn't care if we could hear Marius farting in the background. It's just great to have one of the hosts of the Unplugged program doing the show live from the Nextcloud office. That's just pretty fantastic. And Brent, you're a champ for doing that 27 hours and then sitting down and prepping for a podcast and doing a podcast. That's not easy.
2: And the only way I could get here was to like take two extra legs of flights like through Denver, which is the opposite direction of where I'm supposed to be headed, you know, just to make it here in time for the show so that I'm not arriving at the airport currently, you know, right now. So I think it's worth it. I love Linux Unplugged just that much.
3: And we love you.
1: Yeah. And just get a nap after the show.
2: Thanks.
1: You know, just you have my permission. Alex is joining us today because we were going to have a small conversation about Docker, of all things, and sort of the ups and downs of using Docker-based applications as a self-hoster, because Alex is host of the self-hosted program. And then Docker went and announced that they were deleting open source organizations that didn't meet their qualifications. We talked about this on Linux Action News, but the short version is that Docker has a set of requirements that you have to kind of meet to be part of this open source program. And if you don't qualify for that, you either have to pay an annual fee for a different type of membership, which is, turns out, $420 a year.
4: Nice.
1: Well, at the time, it looked like your images would be deleted and your account would be removed. And Alex Ells, different Alex than's joining us now.
4: Alex.
1: He's the founder of OpenFAS, which is a serverless functions made simple project and a longtime Docker supporter. In fact, this is how he describes himself. He says, quote, "I was one of the biggest advocates around Docker, speaking at their events, contributing to their projects, and being a loyal member of their voluntary influencer program called Docker Captains." And he writes that this is a problem because, A, the $420 a year cost is beyond the scope of many open source projects that other larger projects depend on. Many open source projects, including the ones that he publishes, he writes, have been on Docker Hub for years and have dependencies on different images. And then he writes that, and this is his words, Docker's open source program is, quote, hostile and out of touch. And it seems like, Wes, he thinks that because of, like, this requirement they have around how you can make money.
3: Yeah, the Docker sponsored open source program, and that program has qualification criteria. You got to be shared in public repos, you got to meet the open source initiative definition, got to be in active development, and you have to not have a pathway to commercialization. Your organization must not seek to make a profit through services or by charging for higher tiers. Accepting donations to sustain your efforts is permissible.
5: Whoa, that's way too painful.
1: Yeah, it is. It's pretty restrictive, isn't it?
5: It even means things like there are lots of smaller projects that their main developer literally sells for hire services for integrating into companies, services, products, whatever. That would disqualify them. That's how most of the smaller ones actually sustain themselves. If they're not, you know, having some unrelated job or some kind.
4: The worst thing about how Docker went about announcing this news was at the time of the initial email, it wasn't even a blog post. It was just an email to Docker Hub users. I was left with a sense of, what did I just read? I didn't know what was going to get deleted on what timeline. I didn't know if that meant that my namespaces were going to be relinquished to a squatter. Can you imagine, right? If you're Nginx, for example, and someone decides to, you know, your images get deleted, and then someone else decides to swoop in and steal the Nginx namespace. That's essentially what we're talking about here. And it would have been a huge, huge problem for people running container images from several years ago and just assuming everything was fine. Maybe it's in a Docker Compose file or whatever. And they just pull the latest image, assuming it's still there and still the same image they put in their file originally. And suddenly

0: Oh, wait, this is ransomware. Oh, well, that's not good. And, you know, the other thing you got to consider is that Docker, because they were the original, as we'll get to in the kind of history lesson a bit later, they were the original kind of Docker Hub stewards, of course. And one of the reasons Docker was so successful was because of Docker Hub. It was a standardized way to share images and collaborate with other people around this standardized image format that Docker made so popular. As part of that, in all of the Docker clients, Docker hijacked the root namespace for all registries. So when you type Docker pull nginx, what it's actually doing is Docker pull registry.docker.io/nginx. And so that means as a user, it's transparent and it makes things easier. It makes commands shorter. But it does mean that by default, and as we all know, default is king, by default, you're pulling from Docker Hub. And this is a really insidious move on their part, if you ask me, to kind of make Docker Hub make some money. Because let's be honest, there are going to be dozens, hundreds, thousands of terabytes worth of images stored up there right now, making them very little money in the long run.
1: Yeah.
2: But I got to think they must have had conversations behind the scenes before making this announcement of like, okay, well, what's the transitional period looking like? But from the email you received, Alex, it seems like maybe that was an afterthought. That feels a little surprising to me.
0: It's not the first time they've done some shenanigans with Docker Hub. They actually introduced rate limiting back in October 2020. They did an okay-ish job of doing that. I mean, you're going from no rate limiting to some, so there's going to be some people that are upset about that, you know, the end of the free ride, etc. They did an okay job with that. They maintained most of the goodwill of the community, and, they did okay. This one, though, it was so bad that a couple of days later, they actually released a post on their own blog post saying, okay, we apologize. We screwed up. Yeah. We did a terrible job of announcing this.
1: Linode.com/unplugged. Go there to get $100 in 60-day credit on a new account. And it's a great way to support the show while you get to kick the tires yourself and see what it's really about. Linode is a cloud platform that makes things simple, affordable, and accessible for everyone in our audience. Maybe you're building something for yourself, a friend, a family member, or maybe you're building something for a massive business and you need super large infrastructure. Linode scales that whole range because they've got years of experience building out systems at each tier that you might need. And it's how we run everything that we've built in the last few years. And every time I kind of start with the question, what kind of Linode do I need for this? Or could I run it on an existing system? Because they can really stretch. You'd be really impressed. And it was just this basic understanding of how to utilize Linux and the features coming to Linux that was the kind of aha moment for Linode almost 19 years ago. And, you know, today it's so common to productize every single little aspect of a server, even like just executing a process, right? Somebody will sell you that as a service where you can just execute a process on a box. It's just not the way I like to build things, right? I like to be able to SSH in, check on the system. I want to look at the file system myself. Maybe I'm restoring data, boy, especially in like an emergency restoration situation. I want to be able to get on the box. And Linode has fantastic systems. One-click deployment type systems or rigs that you can build from the ground up. And just about every distro you're going to want to run up in the cloud with one click of a button. 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
3: So it's important to note that they're not actually apologizing for what they're doing. They're only apologizing for the tone of what they're doing. And that's a very important distinction that I think a lot of people missed. They are not rescinding anything that they're doing. They are not apologizing for the move that they're making. They're only slightly apologizing for the tone in which they're doing it. And that is the worst of it all. And I actually got two of these emails from two separate community organizations that I'm part of. And like, I couldn't, the people that those orgs reached out to, they told them that all of our data was going to be deleted. It's like, how the heck is this okay? And it's still unclear whether if the organization data is deleted, whether the image data will remain available either.
0: They did actually clarify that one.
3: Oh, they did? Okay.
0: Yeah.
2: Now, Alex, this, I'm seeing like so many pieces, and this seems a little confusing to maybe someone like me who's just been dabbling in Docker and starting to learn it, but I don't know any of the history. I would imagine that's important for the context around what's happening here this week.
0: Well, I think so. The most important thing in the context of this discussion right now is in November 2019, Mirantis acquired Docker's enterprise wing. But if we go right the way back to the beginning of Docker, this is some ancient history now, because Docker this week, and I don't know if it's just serendipity or what, but passed its 10th birthday since its first public release. So back on March 15th in 2013 at PyCon, Solomon Hikes took to the stage and showed the world the very first incarnation of what would become Docker Inc. Back then, the company was called DotCloud, and they're out of France. And it wasn't actually designed as a containerization company back then. It was a web hosting services company. And they just built Docker as some internal tooling to make that easier and make that better. How best to solve problems, right? Scratch your own itch. And so, yeah, March 15th, Solomon Hikes goes up on PyCon. He gives barely a 5-minute lightning talk before the presenter cuts him off to say, yeah, all right, cool, thanks, that's neat and everything.
1: Wow.
0: We'll put a link to that video in the show notes because it's, you know, it's nice and short. It's worth watching. You can tell the young Solomon is so excited by what he's got in front of him. I think he knows, but he just needs other people to believe in it too. Then very shortly after, only a couple of weeks after that, They being DotCloud, open sourced Docker. And I think this is a huge move. They open sourced some of their own internal tooling and took Docker forward.
2: Do we know what the impetus was to open source it?
0: I think if you look at that original PyCon talk, they knew they had a hit. I don't think they quite knew quite how big of a hit they had on their hands. And as part of the open sourcing efforts, you know, if you ask me, I think without having done that move, it wouldn't have achieved the notoriety and the success that it did. But the next thing I have on my little list of history, Docker history, momentous moments, is Coda Radio. Back in September 2013, Chris Fisher and Michael Dominic had DotCloud on Coda Radio episode 66. Remember that one?
1: Yeah. Yeah, don't call it Docker. It was DotCloud, right?
0: It was DotCloud back then. Yep.
1: You know, what's interesting about that is we so rarely have guests on that show. Maybe three or four in the 500 plus episode run. And they were one, they're like, there's something here. These guys are on to something.
0: Mm-hmm.
1: Because, you know, an early topic in Coda Radio is how the heck do you actually reliably distribute backend software for Linux? And it was just this unsolved problem that was this really kind of friction point for developers getting started in Linux in general.
0: It works on my machine, right?
1: Yeah, yeah. And then you go ship it to your customer or a client or a tester, and it just doesn't even run or it doesn't build.
0: Remember back then, we were all still trying to figure out things like Vagrant and shipping around VM images and, you know, Flatpak and snaps and all that. They just weren't really a thing. And Docker came along and said, hey, look, we've got this standardized server packaging format that lets you run applications in the Linux kernel, and it's a lot lighter weight than a virtual machine. So they really were pretty revolutionary back then. But what's interesting is the Docker technology wasn't anything new. It was just wrapping up LXC and C groups stuff from the Linux kernel. It wasn't until later on that they made the switch to libcontainer, So originally, it was an LXC-based technology.
1: Yeah, I think, though, the thing that really stuck for people like me who are old-school admins, because initially, the way you got isolation and separated things was through VMs. And then we had, like, Apache... Well, actually, first we had Apache virtual servers, but and then we had containers after all of that. And the separation of application and data was the breakthrough moment, I think, for a lot of us. And that was just sort of encouraged just by the fundamentals of how containerization works.
0: Back in October 2013, DotCloud then changed its name to Docker Inc. This was when they realized that their managed services, their hosted services company, was small fry compared to what Docker could be. And what's interesting is when we look at the overall Docker landscape a few years later, in June 2016, Microsoft tried to buy Docker. And in that, Ben Golub, who was the Docker CEO at the time, said, "We can be as big as VMware." And that was their ambition.
2: Wow.
1: It always was a problem in one sense. There was always an underlying problem. We don't have to get to it yet, but there's always, even when I think back on this now, I can identify it already.
0: So along comes June 2014, Docker turns 1.0. I remember this. And it's crazy looking back at this stuff, thinking this is before I co-founded linuxserver.io. This is before, I think we were still, I was still using Unraid back then and trying to get VMs to host plugins for things like Plex. And it is wild to me that Docker didn't used to exist because it's so obvious as a solution now, obviously. After the fact, it's easy to say that. But before it came along, it was a huge deal. And
1: well, and you remember there was some controversy because some people thought it wasn't ready. And right before the 1.0 release, there was a security vulnerability. But behind the scenes, I think they were trying to finish it up so that way you could ship in RHEL, which would really expose it to a whole new set of audience.
0: Well, you know, what also happened in June 2014 was the first public commit of Kubernetes. And so I think those two things are too coincidental to be ignored.
1: Sure.
0: And if you look at Kubernetes now, obviously it's the dominant force for running containers at scale. But back then, it was still based around Docker, and Docker was the container runtime. You know, all the run C stuff, container D stuff was still in its infancy. And so Docker was the target for Kubernetes back then.
1: Though it seems like there was one moment, though, that I feel like really opened it up to like the DIY self-hosted community. Like the moment, like there was Docker, and then there was like this next phase of adoption.
0: Well, there was a program called Fig for a little while, which let you define applications in a YAML file, define Docker stacks in a YAML file. But in October 2014, Docker formalized this and brought it into the real world, so to speak, and named it Docker Compose. So Docker Compose 1.0 was released in October 2014.
1: And my life was changed forever.
0: I remember listening to the shows back then because I was still a wee listener, still in short pants and everything, short trousers. And I think I remember shouting at the radio on more than one occasion, "Chris, just use containers." You were a little bit reluctant to start with, I think. Mm-hmm.
1: I was. It's funny you say that. I went back and I think it was like episode 119 of this here show, 2015 or something like that. And I was listening to our coverage of Docker. And I was a little upset that we had more and more security vulnerabilities being announced back then because we didn't have all the scanning things in place and all of the practices. And I was getting frustrated that all of these containers were shipping. And then the thing that Wes and I honed in on is the reality is most people are deploying these containers and then never updating them. They're like deploying them once and then leaving them set and never coming back to them. I feel like people have gotten better about that. Docker Compose helps make that easier. But that really bothered me back in 2015. But later on, you know, in July when, it's funny, because this was just a little bit before Docker Compose, but when Docker Compose came out later on, I feel like it made it a lot more accessible for people to easily stand up a container and then easily update it and deploy that update. And it just made it that much simpler, which was already a very smooth process. And that really changed my tune. And then if you kind of like look at the coverage as 2016, 17, 18 progress, I start talking about how I'm moving more and more of our applications into containers and how I'm using it and stuff like that. But
4: it was kind of the first simple declarative approach too, yeah. Right? It wasn't Docker commands to run. Here was like just a little YAML file you could ship to all your machines, share with people.
1: Shareable. And it's essentially self-documenting, which is really great. And then you can always just save those tiny little text files, those little YAML files, and then throw them on a new system and rebuild your infrastructure. I mean, it's powerful.
0: I remember the very first time I did that, and it was a holy a holy shit moment of, I think I just blown away my Unraid box for the 20th time that month because I was young and carefree and what's data integrity, you know? And I was used to, at that point, reconfiguring all of my applications through the Unraid plugin system at that point. So config files and, you know, manual configuration, click, click, click. And I remember reinstalling Unraid, bringing up my Docker containers after I'd done the reinstall, and all of the app data was still there on a separate volume, and my apps just came back exactly as they were. And I was like, holy shit, that's it. This is it. This is the way to go.
1: Yep, exactly. Yeah, that was it. That was totally it for me too. And I was like, oh man, this just solved something that I've spent years, you know, like before that kind of thing came along. An upgrade was such a more serious, more dramatic process.
0: You could argue that a real sysadmin would know how to do that anyway. But one of the things I've always said about Docker is it allowed me as a whippersnapper to actually operate at a level much higher than my competency permitted. Because a lot of the benefits of a container is I'm outsourcing a lot of the decisions about packaging, about how to run a particular web server with the correct parameters for it, et cetera, to the developers of that project. I'm not following some old blog post that was for a version three versions ago. No, I'm running what the developer decided was correct for that particular container's version at that moment in history. And it's an encapsulated snapshot of that thing, right? And that really is why I found containers so cool, to be honest.
1: You and millions of developers out there, I mean, it really started becoming a platform and Docker started becoming a brand.
0: It did. So if we look at the time period now from 2013 through to sort of 15-ish, Docker Inc., which we should separate in our minds a little bit from Docker the technology, Docker Inc., the company, went through four rounds of tens of millions of dollars worth of VC funding. And notably, this culminated in 2015 with Goldman Sachs leading an investor group, raising $95 million in its fourth round.
1: Wow, that's a lot of cooks in the kitchen too.
0: Not bad for a kernel checkbox feature, huh? Which is how I've heard it described before. So that meant Docker, by this point, Docker Inc. was valued at $1 billion. They were unicorn status. They were the darlings of the valley, you know?
1: Mm-hmm. Mm-hmm.
0: And so perhaps it should have come as no surprise that by June 2016, big people were interested. We're talking Microsoft at this point. It transpired a couple of years after the fact. We all kind of thought that Docker was ripe for acquisition at the time, but nothing came out publicly about this at the time. But in June 2016, Microsoft attempted to buy Docker Inc. for $4 billion.
1: Yeah. Yeah, I guess the deal never went through because they couldn't agree on a price, but Microsoft was probably, you know what? I don't blame them. They probably were right for trying, but you could tell the Docker folks wanted a lot more than what, $4 billion? Which, oof, maybe they should have taken it, to be honest with you.
0: With our hindsight hat on, you know, we look at a potential future. Imagine if this deal had gone through, right? Microsoft would own Docker. They'd own GitHub. They'd own LinkedIn. We all had rumors that they were going to buy Canonical at some point. I don't know how true that ever was or however likely that ever was, but can you just imagine a future where that had actually gone through and happened?
1: That would have been a real stranglehold. I mean, they're pretty close already.
4: I do love Linux.
1: And let's be honest, what are you guys hearing? Where are people going with this Docker Hub drama? They're going to GitHub.
0: I know.
1: They're going to the GitHub registry.
0: Mm-hmm. Isn't that the irony? We think, right, Docker Hub is crappy because it's a centralized thing owned by a corporate entity. Let's go to another one. GitHub container registry. What could go wrong with that?
1: Maybe they save themselves $4 billion. In the end, they'll end up with the majority of the container registry anyways.
0: Docker did some cool stuff though in the interim. So the year before this acquisition, 2015-16 sort of time period, they started acquiring companies themselves to help them build out their own kind of enterprise platform. They acquired Socketplane, Kitematic, Unikernel, Tutum, bunch of other stuff. Alongside this effort, other companies were springing up like CoreOS with their own containerization technologies like Rocket and this kind of stuff. And they founded jointly with Docker the Open Container Initiative, which is still going strong today. This created a standardized spec, a set of specs for runtimes, for image and distribution of containers. And I think this is now what Kubernetes is built on top of, this kind of standardized deployment of stuff. And without it, we would have ended up with a really fragmented dare I say, Flatpak Snap kind of situation going on, but with containers instead.
1: Yeah, or worse, right? Yeah, I could have seen that.
0: Now, we move on a little bit later in 2016, and this is where the kind of story for Docker starts to get a little bit bumpy, for me at least. And, you know, my current affiliation is I work for Red Hat, but this has nothing to do with my opinions on this topic because it's, you know, predates that by some distance. Back in September 2016, Red Hat forked Docker. And the rationale for that was Docker was moving with developers and they wanted to be fast and agile and release little and often and break stuff and fix stuff quickly. Whereas Red Hat, that's kind of the opposite of what RHEL and the stability of that image is kind of meant to be, right? Red Hat wanted a stable target for Docker and Docker wanted something else. And there was just no way to kind of reconcile, at least this is as I understand it as an outsider. Maybe someone on the inside of this story could let us know if there was something different going on. But I was following it pretty closely as an outsider at the time, and that's how it looked to me. And so what ended up happening was Red Hat ended up maintaining their own fork of Docker, which was the foundation of OpenShift version 3. And Docker maintained their own fork of Docker, which was the foundation of their own Docker data center platform and all the rest of the open source offerings as well. And so what this meant was that the packaging started becoming a bit of a mess. You used to be able to, on Ubuntu at least, type apt install Docker and get the latest version of Docker. And then suddenly there was weirdness going on with package naming and versions. And
1: yeah, that's how we saw it as end users. Just names started changing and
0: stuff was changing. Yeah. And that led really in April 2017 to Docker rebranding the open source engine part of Docker to Mobi.
1: Which is really where they started to lose me. I was like, what? It's called what now?
0: Well, you know, looking at the history all in one place like this, I think it's clear that the goals of Docker Inc. were always going to be at odds with Solomon's original vision for Docker as an open source project. You know, he open sourced it from week two, right? But as an enterprise company, the road to monetization with open source is always difficult. It's a difficult line to walk. We've seen it a thousand times. Looking at the landscape, I mean, a few months later, Red Hat acquired CoreOS, which was another open source company doing some really cool containerization stuff at the time.
1: Yeah, heavily focused on containers.
0: Only a couple of months after that, Solomon Hikes left Docker. So April 2017, they moved Docker under the Mobi label. And then not even a year after that, Solomon leaves the company he founded. And so if you ask me, back in April 2017, that move to the Mobi project was kind of Solomon's way of letting the world know with a little white flag, hey, some serious stuff could be going down. If I don't get this stuff out there and formatted correctly, we might lose it forever type deal. So it looked very chaotic from the outside, I suspect, because it was even more chaotic on the inside.
1: Yeah, yeah. What we see on the outside is probably only a fraction of it.
0: Which leads us to November 2019, as we discussed, Mirantis acquired Docker's enterprise business, which included Docker Hub. Industry commentators saw this as the end of a failed cycle of VC money and effort in general. And if you look at the kind of money that Docker had invested into it over that previous 6, 7, 8, 9 years, they had over $270 million worth of VC funding.
1: And there's only so many exits when you have that much VC funding, right? And Mirantis comes in. They're known for a business that sells management services to other large businesses like Kubernetes products and whatnot. They were founded in 1999. They're based out of California. And one of the guys that runs it is like an old AT&T guy. And so he comes in, you know, he's running Mirantis. They end up making a bunch of money off of Kubernetes, right? In a way, it's ironic that Mirantis makes their living off of Kubernetes, and then they come in and end up sort of scooping up just like the enterprise pieces, like you said, Alex. And I think the thing that's important to stress there is that included at the time, and I think this all made us uncomfortable, Docker Hub, which obviously leads to future things.
0: I would imagine that Docker Hub is by far their biggest cost center. Maybe employees and staff is bigger, but the bandwidth just for Docker Hub must be astronomical, the bill for it.
1: Yeah, especially with all the scripts Wes writes.
4: You know it.
0: And so it's no wonder that they started doing stuff. Mirantis started doing stuff with Docker Hub over the next few years. Like I say, in October 2020, they started rate limiting users on Docker Hub. So anonymous users were limited to 100 container pools per 6 hours, and free users were limited to 200 container pools per 6 hours. Certain organizations were exempt, such as my buddies over at linuxserver.io, because they were a sponsored open source project. But still, it's a gentle turning of the screw, which leads us to this week with the news with Docker saying, we're going to delete open source organizations, or not. We're not going to actually do that, but it took them a bit to get there.
1: Yeah, they really started out rough, and it kind of came on strong. That was basically like, your account will be, this is a quote, your account will be deleted, including images, if you don't upgrade to a team plan. That was mentioned there. Docker, the CTO of Docker, confirmed that was the interpretation on Twitter. Did say, we will protect your namespace, though. That was good to see. But that was the communication from the CTO.
0: Mm-hmm.
1: And in the, so the message to these projects is, pay us $420 a year, or you're going to have to figure out some way to convert to like a personal account.
4: There was no provided migration plan. It's sort of, well, here's your notice and sort it out yourself.
1: And then we waited 5 days. I don't know the number, but we waited several days for a quote unquote clarification, like you said, Alex, where they apologize, said they just did a terrible job with the free Teams announcements. And this whole thing about deleting images, don't get too upset. Now, you might not be able to update them, right? Isn't that part of it, though? We won't delete it, but it's frozen in time.
0: Well, look, it's better than nothing. It's better than releasing the namespace for a squatter to then take and then put malware into. But, you know, it's not the free ride that we've been used to for the last decade, really. And without Docker Hub, Docker would not have succeeded in the way that it did. I have no doubt of that. And so it's kind of disappointing on the one foot to say, look, we've grown used to a certain way of working for the last decade, and now you're doing a rug pull on us. But I can also see it from Marantis's point of view of, we've got all these freeloaders, you know, eating into our run rate and, you know, hurting our profitability. We've got to do something about it. And slowly but surely chipping away at the Docker Hub usage it's probably a good way to do it.
4: It's another of those pain in supporting open source stuff, right? Like we expect all these projects to be packaged and available, but damn, that takes disk space and networking and data centers and all the rest. And
1: yeah. But Wes, I'm curious if you agree with Alex, because I do. I think Docker Hub being this sort of known source that you could just trust when you're building other images that depend on other people's work, you could just kind of assume that it'd be on Docker Hub. It kind of became like the glue that kind of a community could build around.
4: Yeah, I mean, we have issues with centralization, of course, but we also see sometimes the struggles of decentralized systems where you don't have that common namespace, that default location to coordinate around. And when you did see projects as they adopted Docker and started publishing, you knew that's where you could get it, right? That's where you'd be pointed to. You knew there'd be updates, and it's what, of course, they had the default namespace too, and it was easy. So you just knew, like, oh, I wanted to get the latest Debian image. You just go grab it.
1: Yeah.
0: Docker pull Debian. That's it. Done.
4: Exactly. Yeah.
1: I think that kind of just, it just works aspect of it was a huge contributor to the adoption of the Docker platform and Docker Hub. And it's kind of like the same thing happens on YouTube, right? The cat videos and the getting kicked in the crotch videos. They need to be there in order for the other videos to come to the platform. And then YouTube needs all these different creators creating stuff to actually make YouTube a valuable platform, just like Docker Hub needs to be a place that all these different creators are contributing their images, so that way it becomes a platform. And when you start cutting some of these out, and there's some significant open source projects that are going to get cut out, I feel like you're kind of diminishing something, a good thing you got going, which all for the better, but just seems like a really stupid mistake.
0: And so looking at the alternatives for kind of avoiding Docker Hub, I mean, the default root namespace hijack in Docker clients is going to be painful until the end of time with Docker itself. And so this led me to look at a few other solutions this weekend. I looked at things like rootless Podman, which we'll cover in this week's self-hosted in some detail. But there are other things you can do in the meantime with, you know, self-hosted registries, pull-through caches and that kind of stuff. If you're at work, Sonatype Nexus actually has some stuff for built-in transparent Docker Hub caching, local caching. But the Linux server team have actually seen this coming a long time ago, and they partnered with Scarf. There's a link in the show notes to this, where essentially they have an lscr.io URL, and that transparently pushes through to GitHub container registry underneath, I think. But the point with that is it doesn't really matter what the endpoint is as long as you target a specific URL and then that goes and does the translation on the back end, that's the real solution to this. So I found an interesting project called Docker Image Registry Facade. And Wes, I know this is right up your street. They're doing a bunch of HTTP redirects. Did you see that?
4: Yeah, it's a very nice little breakdown and sort of methodology by Tim Perry, who kind of dug into all of the calls, the network calls that happen when you go do try to pull an image with your standard Docker setup, broke that down and kind of talked about options of if you did want to take control of your namespace, you wanted to have a stable reference. So I'm publishing an image and I don't want to worry that, okay, well, maybe I decide to move to GitHub for now. And then GitHub starts charging for this kind of thing. And I have to move again. Every time I got to update my project, everyone who depends on my project in their Docker files, going to have to go update that name. And wouldn't it just be really nice if you could use one stable name that you controlled? Unfortunately, for a variety of reasons, you can't just do a simple DNS thing. So you need a more active HTTP proxy. And Tim kind of lines out how it works. The calls required has a recipe if you want to do it with like a CDN that you're using or something. Or he has a Docker image published on Docker Hub that just has a really simple little caddy file set up so you can deploy it yourself.
0: Oh, the irony.
5: Yeah, there is some there, but I love it. Use Docker Hub for that, right? You can still, like, again, you know, you can still have a personal account and whatnot. All right, we'll put a link to that in the show notes. Yeah, this had me thinking, should we be using something different? And it also has me thinking about what images I have deployed that maybe will break. You know, this is just not fun. It's not a good problem to have. And if you deploy this at scale, you've got yourself a real headache right now.
4: That's one of the things. It just feels like there wasn't enough sympathy there to the folks who have been and were trusted Docker Hub to use in production for these things. And it's okay that there's changes. It's just the timeline and the details means it. Yeah, you can see why sysadmins would be mad.
0: Yeah, I mean, for me, Docker is the librarian of images and self-proclaimed default librarian because of the namespace hijack in the Docker clients. They have a duty of care in this area to maintain that trust that they built up over a decade. And this announcement this week just hosed all of it.
5: Agreed. Yeah. Yeah, I think it was a change for the worse. If you're like me and you're wondering, geez, what have my images are even going to be impacted? I had this sent in from a listener. It's called What's Up Docker. And also
4: okay, goes, so cute name.
5: Yeah, right. That's a winner. Goes also by WUD. And it just notifies you about upstream changes to your Docker containers when they're available and then lets you choose how you want to deploy them. And maybe this is just something to have right now. I'll be honest with you, it's probably not something I'm going to deploy. But I can.
4: You just don't want to find out about all the updates you need to do.
5: Maybe that's it. I just don't generally layer this stuff on top of my Docker. But I could see how having a tool like this at this particular time would be nice. So we'll have a link to What's Up Docker.
4: It does look like they've got a lot of nice integrations and some good documentation, if you're curious.
0: Hey, I did see an IPFS implementation for a Docker registry storage backend. So yes. Federate all the things.
5: Bitwarden.com/Linux. 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And Bitwarden is open source. 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Not just passwords and usernames, two-factor tokens, passphrases, billing information. I mean, it's very powerful. And Bitwarden has integrated features that I think make it the best. I've tried the rest, and in my opinion, Bitwarden's the best. I think their account switching is the best in the business. So smooth, so straightforward. It makes it easy to have a separate password database for work, for home, or for that open source project. When they added that username generator, I was delighted. And then to watch them expand their support for different email generation services and relays as well, so that way you can have a unique username, a unique password, and a unique email address for every site, service, and application you use. And because the Bitwarden tooling is so good and so straightforward and so simple and lean, you can integrate it on your mobile devices. You can have the Bitwarden extension. You can have the desktop application. It works great on iOS or Android. It makes it really accessible and possible to have good security across all your devices. And one of the things that I love about Bitwarden is they're constantly iterating and making it better. They have a team that's working on it, focused, and just shipping features on, I think it's like a monthly basis. I mean, I don't, you know, maybe they get some holidays off, I hope. 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
4: The one, the only Linux Fest Northwest is back in 2023, October 20th through the 22nd at Bellingham Technical College.
0: Yeah, that's really awesome. And the reason why we're making mention of it in today's episode is I decided to go ahead. I got a little ahead of myself. There's not a lot to share yet, but I decided to go ahead and create a Linux Fest Northwest Matrix room on our server, so that way for the community members that just want to start coordinating or making their plans or whatever it is you might be doing, we will now have a Linux Fest Northwest chat room that's all dedicated to that. I imagine at some point we're going to be talking about grilling, we're going to be talking about meetups, that'll be happening there, and we'll have a link in the show notes so you can join us from all around the world.
6: And don't forget, the call for papers is open as well. We are absolutely looking for people to contribute their interesting open source and Linux-related content.
0: Yes, all of it over at linuxfestnorthwest.org. They also ask that you let them know you're coming for various reasons, but the registration process is going to be smooth and easy this year. So check it out, linuxfestnorthwest.org. So next week, I'm going to do a little Drafting OS check-in. There has been some developments, and I want to cover them on the show. And I want to just kind of give everybody, I'm staying transparent.
4: Yeah, what's that you got in your pocket over there, buddy?
0: What? So I thought, boost in with your questions, especially looking for you iOS users that are thinking about switching over, because that's really been my perspective. But any follow-up or questions you have, send them in. You have until next week's episode in 503. Unless Docker goes and blows something else up, we'll be talking about that. And I'd like to hear from those of you as well that have been taking the challenge with us. Because Wes and I have been making the switch, and I know some of you out there have. So check in. If that's you, let us know how it's been going for you.
4: We need you, fellow giraffes.
0: Yeah, what is it, a herd of giraffes when they get together? Do we know what that's called?
2: Gaggle. Is it a gaggle?
0: is it a murder? It's a murder of giraffes?
4: No. Groups of giraffes are called towers.
0: Towers? So what would that be? We'd be the giraffe towers? Okay. That's not great.
4: Can we get that on a robe?
0: That's not really what I wanted. I would have liked a murder, a gaggle. At least tower's unique.
2: A fluffle?
0: No, Brent. That's for eagles.
7: And now it is time for Le Boost.
0: Bufada comes in with 100,000 sats today, saying congratulations on the great / recent milestone. Thank you, Mufada. Really appreciate the support more than you could know. What do you think, Tarasa 24?
4: Tarasa
0: comes in with 77,900 sats.
8: I hoard that which your kind covet.
0: I just finished episode 500 and I wanted to give you some value back, although a bit late, and a little thank you. I really like the concept of zip code boosts. It nicely puts into perspective the variety of all the lovely people that listen to the show. It almost makes me wonder about a possibility of having some kind of map where you could display them all. Oh, that would be neat. Somebody should make that for us. I don't need another project, but somebody should make that. That being said, I feel like the boosts so far have been too American centrist. So step up your game, the rest of the world. Sent from 77900. What is that?
4: It looks like it's a postal code in the Czech Republic.
0: Really? All right. Czech Republic representing. That's nice to see. I agree. They have been very American-centric.
4: Brent better boost in while he's in Berlin.
5: Yeah, there you go. It's because, in the UK and in the EU, I believe people are A, a little more skeptical about sats, and B, it's a little bit harder to participate.
4: But, so we appreciate you even yeah. more.
5: Wooden 501 comes in with 50,001 sat. Not that I'm biased or anything, but 501 is a much better number than 500, says Wooden 501. So here's my happy 501 boost. I agree, actually. 500 is awesome. It's technically the milestone.
4: But like a little played out.
5: Yeah, 501's the one where like after that, you got to show up and you just got to keep working. And
4: season two.
5: And you know what? It just keeps building. 502, it's like, okay, well, I'm still going. So it's like, you know, maybe we should get 50,000, 3, 4. I'm just saying. But yeah, welcome to season two. He says that he has just started listening in February of last year from Dayton, Ohio area. Now he listens to every one of the Jupiter Broadcasting shows. He even has his very own Coder Radio robe.
4: Aww.
5: Can't wait for the next 10 years of LUP. Woo! Go JB in general. Right on. Thank you, sir.
4: Rutted Mood boosts in with 50,000 sats. Boosting in about our recent Flatpak discussions. Rotted Mood, I love it. I already use it, and it's kind of already my cross-distro app store. I'm totally fine to pay or donate for apps. However, good God, no subscriptions, please. Yeah. Subscription software is one of the main reasons I left the OS X ecosystem.
5: It's one of the things that's really bugging me about iOS, too. It's like everything is an app subscription.
6: You mean you don't want your calendar to cost you $30 a year? What's wrong with
5: you? I think it's 50. I think Fantastical is like $50 a year.
4: You want reminders? Premium.
5: I know. Well, it's a good app, but...
3: Is it $50 good?
5: No, in my opinion.
2: Well, if it saves you $50 worth of your time, it can be.
5: For people that are busy, maybe, that well, of course I'm busy, but...
6: Bitwarden is $10 a year. Todoist is 30 something, and then a calendar is 50. Like, come on.
5: Yeah, come on.
3: With Bitwarden being like provides way more value for more people and costs less than that.
2: Yeah. Are you saying Bitwarden should up its prices?
5: So I think I agree. Everybody has subscription fatigue. Of course, I have a membership program that I'm hoping people continue to sign up for because 2023 is looking like a bloodbath. But, you know, I do understand too at the same time. And we're in the boost segment. If I could have it my way, I would just send them 50,000 sats or something like that when I download the app. But I don't run the world, I suppose.
4: Speaking of 50,000 sats, we got exactly that from Internet Explorer.
8: I hoard that which your kind covet.
5: I believe Internet Explorer should be that. You know what? It's time for that to be a nickname.
4: Yeah.
5: Yeah. That's a retro I can get behind.
4: I think MS has given up the rights to it at this point, right? Yeah. Let it die.
5: Basically.
4: So, yeah. Simple, clean here. Just a... Happy episode 500.
5: Oh.
4: Thanks, well, Explorer.
5: Thank you, Explorer. Legit Salvage comes in with 46,809 sats. Wow, fantastic. He says, belated congrats on episode 500. I'm sorry I missed it live. Here's my zip boost for a show and a little bit of Linux history. My first Linux experience was in 2001 in a high school PC repair class. First of all, that's an awesome class for high school. My first Linux experience was with Mandrake on one of the lab machines. Amazing. Wow, that's so strange, though, for Mandrake, maybe, to be on a lab machine in school. Unfortunately, my career path was mostly stuck in a Microsoft world. I didn't get to start back on Linux until 2019, when I started listening to your show.
4: Oh. Wonderful.
5: Comes in with another 1,000 sats to say, I was working at, oh my gosh, Wes, do you see this? Okay, so first of all, before we get there, what's the zip code boost?
4: Allen County, Indiana, it seems.
5: Very nice. But then he sends us a longitude and latitude, because where he was working apparently didn't have a zip code. I'm wondering where this is. I'm going to pull this up here on Google Maps myself, just so I can take a look at this, because this is... So longitude 6446 by 6403, and where is this?
6: It's Antarctica, I think.
5: Oh my goodness, I think it is Antarctica.
3: That's special.
5: Wow. All right. That's going to be a hard boost to beat, I think. That's very impressive. Very nice.
6: If I look on the satellite view, in fact, it is just an iceberg.
5: I wonder if Legit Salvage was down there, or Legit Salvage was doing a legitimate salvage down there.
6: There is a ranger station or some kind of research station, actually, just a hair away from that pin.
5: That's got to be it.
6: Mm-hmm.
5: It's got to be it.
4: Neat.
5: Alex has got you figured out, Salvage. I'm sorry, Savage.
1: Nope, Slavage, whatever it is.
0: PalmerStation.com. Here we go. PalmerStation.com.
1: All right. So legit Salvage goes on to say, I haven't missed an episode since. He used to hang out there in the, wherever that is, chatting Linux with his workmate. I'm excited about Linux Fest, and I shared the announcement with my company's team Linux channel. Heck yes, dude. Thank you. Prior obligations will likely prevent me from attending, so fingers crossed, for a blowout so I can do the next one. Oh, come on. How are we going to have a blowout if Salvage can't make it?
4: They did share. I mean, that's, you know, spread the word.
1: You're right. Okay, you're right. I'm walking off the edge. I was just about to have a panic attack. If a single listener doesn't make it, I don't know if I'm going to be able to hold it together.
3: Well, Chris, it's unlikely that I would be there.
1: Neil, you jerk. You got to... Neil, come on.
3: I'm going to try. I'm going to try.
1: You give me your boss's phone number. I'm going to give them a call tomorrow, and we're going to have a conversation. I'm going to say hello. Hello. They wrapped up just by saying that AI clip that we played in episode 500 genuinely made them feel uncomfortable. Oh, and that if I'm ever Midwest bound, they have a driveway big enough to park two full-sized RVs.
4: Uh-huh.
1: So first of all, when do you guys get an RV? Second of all, that really warms my heart when I see that because, you know, on a rough day, a guy can daydream about setting off across the country and doing pods from the road and knowing that there's a network of listeners out there that would give me a spot to park while I record a show. So appreciate it. Thank you very much, Salvage, for the boost and for spreading the word about Linux Fest Northwest and for offering a parking spot. It's real sweet.
2: The ever wonderful Martin DeBell boosted in with 10,000 sats this week, saying, hi, Chris, Wes, and Brent. I just listened to Office Hours 9. We hate crypto too. And I must say it was a great episode, and not just for the boost discussion. Great discussions around RSS and around technical debt as well. I highly recommend this to all Unplugged listeners. I like the boosts because it enables you to read all the feedback. I remember a time when Chris didn't want to open his email inbox anymore because of the backlog. I also like the interactions. Best regard, Martin DeBell.
1: A time. Right now, all the time.
2: Didn't you start this show for that whole reason of reading mail? Yeah,
1: it's always been an ongoing problem. Is too many emails or too many direct messages. Even this weekend, I was out camping in the back of my SUV, and I was like on the edge of one bar of signal, and I'm trying to like respond to people, but like Element is like barely connecting. It's like, oh, it's rough.
4: I just like this thing where our audience does the cross promos for us.
1: I know. Actually, Brent, you'll agree, right? I think Office Hours episode 9, We Hate Crypto 2, is probably the episode we've gotten the most feedback about.
2: Yeah, and I also think, Chris, when we did that episode, it just felt like a good one. You know that feeling we get sometimes? It's just like, yeah, that was a good one. And it turns out we were right.
1: OfficeHours.hair/9 if you'd like to listen to that one.
0: Such a great URL.
2: Fast One Marine also boosted in with 10,000 sats. Here are all my sats I've earned on Fountain. Sadly, I'm going back to Pocket Cast because Fountain keeps restarting podcasts I'm in the middle of, as well as some show feeds just not working. I first found self-hosted and now listen here as well. I love everything you do and keep up the great work, you guys. You might even see me at Linux Fest Northwest.
4: Here's hoping.
1: I hope so. Yeah, so thanks. First of all, thank you for thinking of us if you're leaving Fountain and you want to send those sats in. You know, I think the trickiest thing that the boosts have is in terms of adoption right now is retention with the new podcast apps because they are new and they're going up against apps that have been around for a decade. And they're implementing new features that these apps haven't even bothered to try yet, like live transcriptions and live streaming inside the app and chapters. And
4: that means that maybe some of the other features you're used to, haven't gotten to that part of the list yet.
1: Yeah, it is a nascent period. It's one, though, that in the last year has, I can't even really think of a word to describe the rate of development. Like if you checked in on one of these apps and you take 3 months off and you come back, it's a world of improvement. But honestly, I've also heard rumors that Pocket Cast is currently investigating integrating all of the podcasting 2.0 features. That'd be massive.
4: Yeah, it would.
1: Yeah. So I think the way to do it right now is to get Albie at getalbie.com. Toss some sats in there. You can actually top it off inside of Albie using MoonPay, which is, I know, crazy. And then you go to Podcast Index, you look up one of our shows, and you can just boost right there from the webpage. And then you don't got to switch your podcast app. I think what's going to happen is like the next generation of existing podcast apps like your AntennaPods and your Pocket Casts and your podcast app, whoever. I don't know. What's the name of an app that I'm sure I'm leaving apps
4: Overcast.
1: No, not Overcast. Not Marco. But the other developers, when they do integrate Boost, they're going to do it via Albi, I suspect. And so then you've already got all the plumbing set up. And you can just use the Podcast Index website in the meantime, or you can click through on the Podverse player on our website using that little lightning bolt and boost in that way. 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
4: Show mascot, the Golden Dragon, boosts in with 3,160 sats.
1: Hey, girl.
4: Since I don't have enough sats to send in my zip, I'm sending in my area code. The first three are my AC. Hope to see you guys out near here someday. And here, in this case, looks to be Wichita, Kansas.
1: I like that name. Wichita. That's how I'd say it all the time, you know?
4: And then our dear dragon followed up with a row of ducks. Wichita.
1: Never get old, right? If you hear me say it.
4: No, never.
1: That would never get boring. I could just keep doing
4: it. Get it in every show, please. All charged up for Linux on a Monday. Let me tell you guys, this show is the best part of my Monday morning workflow. Along with possibly getting to listen to Coder Radio Live. It's a really solid way to get the day done.
1: Aw, well, thank you, Dragon. You know what? I think a big part of that thanks goes to our editor, Drew. He hustles in a Sunday evening to make sure the show gets out. And then generally Wes, too, and Brent, and not as much myself because I'm usually cooked by that point. But they stick around and make sure everything's buttoned up and ready to go so that way it can go out the door as fast as possible. And if you want it, like, right away, if you're a member, the member feeds go up basically as fast as we can get them published after the show, which is really just constrained by like file size and rendering times and stuff like that. So they go up pretty dang quick.
4: Another row of ducks from Panic Ketchup.
1: That's a great name.
4: Hi, team. I've been listening to Jupiter Broadcasting for at least 8 years now. First time booster here as well.
1: Awesome.
4: Yeah, and then Panic followed up with the row of sticks to fix a typo. So thanks for the sets.
1: Thanks for the first boost, Ketchup. That's awesome. OA Guy 1 boosts in with a row of ducks. Hello. I'm using NixOS on my Odroid H3 Plus, and I'm loving it.
4: Ooh.
1: I installed Plex with QuickSync. It was only 4 lines of config to make it work. I started my config in a VM before copying my configuration.nix to the real hardware. Everything just worked on the new hardware with almost zero effort. I'm sold. So that is a real nice Nix perk. When I knew my Odroid was coming, but I didn't know how long it would take, I did the same thing on the Dev 1. I started building a Nix server. And you know what? It was a great practice to kind of figure out what not to do.
4: Yeah.
1: And then I rebuilt it again. And then I just moved that config over to the Odroid when the Odroid arrived. And I did an absolute minimum viable install on the Odroid, dropped the config on, did the old Nix rebuild switch, rebooted, and I had a server environment.
4: Yeah, real nice way to explore, because you know there's not really any consequences. If you want to go backwards, you just go backwards.
1: I think it was Squirrely Dave, but one of our Matrix members in the Nix Nerds chat room pointed out that we're just, I think, around our year anniversary of this Nix challenge. And he was wondering if we wanted to do a 2.0 challenge. So something for us to think about after the show.
2: We might even get Alex on this round.
1: Yeah, well, we need somebody to tell us what it's like to deploy Nix using Ansible.
0: Right. Yes, of course. I'm going to do Nix in a Docker of an LXC with Ansible orchestrated with Terraform.
1: Running under Proxmox, of course. Right? Yes.
0: Mm-hmm.
1: Purple Dog comes in with a row of ducks, listening from Liverpool, UK, while walking the dogs. Discovered the network was self-hosted right around episode 1 and quickly switched to the All Shows feed right on. Speaking of which, Wes, is it broken? Episode 501 is the last one in there. No Coder 508 or 509.
4: Yeah, it has been broken this week. Apologies, everyone. But it should be all fixed up for this episode. We'll have caught up, hopefully by the time you're hearing this.
1: Yeah. Yeah, little ninja chop. You know, we are actually on the back end behind the scenes reworking all our RSS feeds for multiple reasons. And one of them is, I think our hosting provider has just had to start rate limiting as costs have gone up over the years. And so sometimes when we're publishing and that rate limit hits, we kind of miss this window of opportunity to get the feeds updated. It's tricky, but Wes is on top of it. He knows about it. He's the man with the plan.
2: Faraday Fedora boosted in with a row of ducks. My recommendation for the It's Been a Long Road Boost is the date of the NX-01 launch, 1604251. If someone does boost that, I think it's safe to say they earned the entire song.
5: Okay, well, I hate

0: understand how much time you'd be buying in this show. Like, there'd have to be an insane amount of sets. But I'm saying for $502,000, I'll play a clip of it. And, you know, you're still torturing me because even just now thinking about it, my skin's crawling.
1: Are you willing to sing along to the song?
0: All right, yeah, I'll sing along. Well, now you got to do it too, though, Wes.
1: All right.
0: So, yeah, okay. Yeah, okay, Faraday. All right, 502,000 sats. You might have to remind me because I'm going to black this. I'm going to completely clear this out. I am like mission, Men in Black style, like flashing my memory, clearing it after this. So you may have to remind me in the boost.
1: I'll get the whiskey.
0: Oh.
2: Faraday followed up with another row of ducks, saying, I've come to the conclusion that about 2/3 of the JB community are in fact Canadians. So hello from Vancouver Island, BC, the even more Pacific Northwest to your Pacific Northwest.
0: Vancouver Island is the most hardcore Pacific Northwest that I think out there. So
2: I'm just surprised to hear you say that, Chris. What?
0: Really? It's exposed. It's exposed to the elements of the Pacific Ocean.
2: All right.
0: Like if we get a storm that comes from the Pacific Ocean, which is where all our storms come from, they take it right in the face. You know, I mean, it's beautiful. It's treacherous.
2: It's those lobes, too.
3: That's what we use whales for in England. Wales is an island. They're right out there taking the flak, and then England gets it nice and easy.
0: You got it. That's exactly it. So I don't take away their Pacific Northwestness at all. I hope they're wearing their flannel. That's all I hope about. That's my concern.
2: Zack Attack boosted in with 10,000 sats as well. Started playing with DistroBox after hearing about it in episode 496 on OpenSUSE Tumbleweed. I defiantly see the advantage of containerization and being able to pull software from other distributions, but I was wondering if you guys got any deeper into it and what your thoughts are on it.
3: Did he mean defiantly or definitely?
0: Definitely, probably. Probably definitely.
2: Autocorrect, you know?
0: Autocorrect, probably got him, yeah. I think there is something to it, especially if you're on Ubuntu or Tumbleweed or Fedora. I could really see the advantage to something like DistroBox. I'm on Nix now, so you know, I'm good.
2: That always just slides in there, doesn't it?
3: I'm on Nix, by the way.
0: Yeah, by the way. I run Nix, by the way. But one of the really, really rad things about Nix is it's very easy to stand up shells very quickly. So like a lot of times Wes will sit down on one of my machines and he'll want a tool that I haven't installed because it's one of his go-tos and it's not one that I use. And he just immediately is able to just spin up a shell that has that tool installed and it's ready to go. And it takes just as long as it takes for the packages to get grabbed.
3: There's always going to be some weirdness though, using a distro in an air quotes container. Like if you're relying on some kernel features or trying to do some funky networking stuff, you'll always run against the bumpers a little bit but for basic application stuff. Yeah. It's a useful tool.
0: I think it's a good disclaimer. And then we got a couple of boosts that were below the 2,000 cutoff limit, but I wanted to pull them forward just because they were from first-timers, and I thought that was pretty neat. Feral Hippie comes in with 420 sats, and I think they're both using Fountain, and when you're listening, it can take a while to earn 2,000. So they write, I just discovered this show about a week ago in the Fountain app. It's a good mix of entertaining and educational for Linux noob, even though I don't understand much of it. Over the past year, I've been working on removing Microsoft and Google from my life. I'm running Ubuntu and Drafting OS. Both of these have been easier than expected. Getting chickens is a great idea, by the way. Did I mention that somewhere in the show or maybe on the pre-show? Stop eating.
4: You did.
0: Stop eating SE grocery store eggs. Getting chickens has just been as liberating as changing to Linux. Well, I love that, Feral Hippie. Thank you. And I wanted to stop and just say, we got a lot of boosts over the last week for people that are listening for the very first time because they discovered the show with episode 499 and 500. Because we made it to the top of the charts again. It's just incredible. It's incredible this happens every single time. And I want to once again thank everybody who stepped up to support us because we brought on new folks. And for a Linux podcast to be growing like this at episode 500, almost 10 years in, I never could have expected this. It doesn't happen like this. So very, very, very, very thankful. And it's great to have a Feral Hippie on board. And then our last one, another one I wanted to pull forward, Dexord came in with 500 sats. Just boosting to keep the feedback coming in. I've been listening for almost 4 years now and would love to see you guys stop by here in 89012 sometime soon. And you looked that up there, Wes, didn't you?
1: Yeah, it looks like to Henderson near Vegas in Clark County, Nevada.
0: That seems like that could happen. I mean, trade shows happen a lot in Vegas.
1: Yeah, I've never been to Vegas.
0: I'd like to go. What?
1: I know.
2: That is so surprising.
0: Oh, man. Well, now it's on like Donkey Kong. No, it

0: on. You know, I mean, shoot, I go down there every other few weeks to go save Alex when he's on some bender. So,
1: oh my goodness. Yeah, tell me about it, right?
2: Yeah. I've never been either.
0: You've got to be kidding me.
1: Okay, the thing about Vegas is it's just an overpriced resort for adults. Like, if you want to go and blow $1,000, Vegas is the place to do it.
0: If you want to indulge, if you want, you know, I mean, it is a bit of a human experience. There's that. I've gone several times because of tech events. I've been down there for that. And then I've gone down there for some vacation and holidays. I'm not a gambler, but...
1: No, I think I might be scarred because I spent a week there for reInvent in October and I'm still recovering, I think.
0: Yeah, I need to go about once every 5 years. So I'd be happy to go with you guys. It's been about 5 years. Take you down there. That'd be, you know what? And flights, I think, from Painfield to Vegas are quite cheap. You got to look that up. Now I'm getting excited. Boost in for the Vegas trip.
1: JB Fest.
0: Yeah. Do a quick. I really wanted to do a meetup in Olympia at the end of April, but now I'm thinking, let's go to Vegas. Thank you, everybody who boosted in. If you'd like to try out one of these new podcast apps that are pushing the edge of development, newpodcastapps.com. I'm on Podverse. Oh, I should mention, too, Podverse is looking for Android developers specifically that have some Kotlin experience. 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
0: 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Share feature is fantastic. Great for getting clips. You know, as we wrap up here, I'm just trying to think like in a few weeks, what's going to be the outcome of what we talked about today? Because Docker gave folks 30 days. We're about 7 days by the time this episode, well, almost 7 days into that. So we've got 3 weeks left. What's going to break? Will things break? Is it really going to be any different? It'll be interesting to look back in just a few weeks' time. Sometimes we have to wait years for the stuff to start play out. But this time it's like, we'll know in about a month, less than a month, we'll know.
1: 30 days. Yep. That's how you treat enterprise customers and get them to
0: like
1: you.
0: Yeah, they love that. Yeah, they really like that. Remember how people got upset when Red Hat gave them like a year's notice about CentOS? And this is essentially 3 weeks' notice, is really what it is. By the time you've had your team meeting and discussed it and all that kind of stuff. Oh, so we feel for you guys out there that have to go through this.
3: Poor CI pipelines. Mm.
0: If you want more show, remember that the Luplug gets together every single Sunday. 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Of course, we got a link at linuxunplugged.com. 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We're back here every single Sunday at noon Pacific, 3 p.m. Eastern. Yeah, that's right. That's how we do it. And if you want some more Linux news, well, linuxactionnews.com. Wes and I broke down the Docker Hub news amongst other things. It was a packed episode, actually. So this is one I give a big old recommendation. If you want to get more Alex, you can find him on Self-Hosted. He's also got a brand new YouTube channel, which we'll have a link in the show notes for. You can find that. And of course, links to everything we talked about today are over at linuxunplugged.com/, what is it, Wes? 502?
3: 502.
0: Oof. Who knew? Well, I guess you did.
3: Well, and, you know, just subscribe to the RSS in case maybe we have a 503. Huh. You never know.
0: See you next time.

0: Hello. Hey, welcome into Office Hours. It's the 29th episode.
1: What?
0: It's ridiculous. I don't know. Hey, Brent,
1: who's
0: how are you?
1: Counting anyways? Like
0: you.
1: Oh,
0: yeah. I think you were keeping track. Feels like episode 80, if you ask me, but...
1: I'm great, Chris. Thanks for letting me sleep in your office this week. It's been nice.
0: You know, Brent, when we sat down to create a podcast studio, no one said, hey, Chris, there's an airport nearby. But that would have been a great... You know, it's like when you realize years later, like, man, that was a rough relationship. How come nobody ever warned me about that? That's what I feel like about the fact that the studio's been set up next to an airport. Like, nobody said, hey, man, I know you got this place, but...
1: And yet you've stuck with this relationship for 10 years?
0: 15, I think, something like that. Yeah. Yeah. Well, you know, I rethink it every time an airplane goes overhead. So it's not too often. You know, it's not, I don't really dwell on it or anything, you know? I'm not trying to like start a show when an airplane's going over or anything. You know, we're going to be a little glib this week. We're a little loopy because we're opening up the door to the Jupiter Broadcasting Morgue. Ironically, we actually had a show named Morgue. We thought we would talk a little bit about the JB shows of past that have come and gone, why we ran them and why we killed them, and some thoughts around that process. And why not start, before we get to the death of our podcast and our long journey at Jupiter Broadcasting, what if we went back to about 18, 19 years ago from the very beginning at the All Things D, I think it was, the Big D Conference by Walt Malsberg and Kara Swisher, where they had guest Steve Jobs, and he wanted to introduce them to this new thing called podcasting, and he did it live up on stage.
2: Adam Curry is one of the guys that invented podcasting, and he has a podcast called The Daily Source. Let me go ahead and subscribe to that, and we can go listen to his latest one. You know, just click on it.
3: I've actually had to restart the show 3 times. My Mac has been acting up like a mother. I don't know what's going on. I think it's something to do with the file system.
2: Okay.
4: How do you control, say, dirty stuff?
0: Of course, you would ask. Now that was the world's introduction to podcasting in the iTunes store, and that's why I got the name podcasting, because it was really initially focused at the iPod, and you could download them like you would your CD tracks, and you could sync them over to your iPod and listen on the go, and it just took off from there. And so when we first started doing our shows, like a lot of folks that didn't want to bother with the Apple ecosystem were just burning the podcast we were releasing to CDs.
1: Whoa.
0: And they would listen to the CDs in the car.
1: Are you serious?
0: Mm-hmm.
1: Oh, God.
0: Yeah, and for a period of time, we even thought about offering like CDs for sale of sets of the shows for people that would be like in a little jewel case that would have a little album art on the jewel case, and you'd buy like a CD and it would have 4 something shows or however many would fit on there.
1: I'm reacting quite violently, I think, to that idea. But when you think about how TV shows were released back then, it kind of seemed like a natural way to do it.
0: So yeah, and there was still bandwidth issues. You know, just about everybody at that time had a CD player, but nobody had an iPod or an MP3 player. And the MP3 player market was just a crapshoot. Crap devices, you know. I mean, there was a couple gems in there that were awesome. But we were really kind of just trying to get it out any way we could, and the technology just didn't support it at the time. We were eager, though. And I kind of am grateful that we started as early as we did, because we got an opportunity to try a whole bunch of things that, looking back at it now, just seemed like obvious, looking back from this vantage point. Well, that was never going to work. Of course that wasn't going to work. But at the time...
1: You don't know until you're in the middle of it, I guess.
0: Yeah, and so, of course, most people know that we started with Linux Action Show is one of our first shows. There was Castablast and a few other things we tried. But Linux Action Show was our first big show that we tried. And once we had that kind of beachhead, we thought, well, let's see what else we can do. And we tried a series of things, and I thought we'd go through a few of them. We literally do not have the time to talk about all the shows that have come and gone on JB. We did a rough count of somewhere around like 26 shows.
1: Yeah, and then you added 2 or 3 because they weren't actually listed in the places where we think they should be listed.
0: So somewhere around high 20s is how many shows have come and gone. I'm not talking about active shows.
1: Yeah, it's true, right?
0: We're just talking about shows that have come and gone. That's a lot of shows over the years. And for different reasons, we've tried different areas. So I thought, let's break it down by some of the categories that JB has tried over the years. And we took a few different stabs at culture stuff that's sort of geek adjacent, you might say. And one of the more well-known ones, but ones that I really enjoyed quite a bit, was our old show called Beer is Tasty.
2: Hello, everybody, and welcome to this episode of Beer is Tasty. My name is Chris.
5: Brian?
2: That is Brian.
5: Hi, Brian.
2: Beer is Tasty. We're the show where we try a beer, we pair it with some food, and we tell you all about it. And now, if you haven't watched the last couple episodes of Beer is Tasty, we're doing something kind of fun. We went out and got ourselves a big old 24-pack for $18 from Costco. And these are the Kirkland Signature beers. They're Costco-labeled beers. Now, they're not made by Costco directly.
5: They're made by, specifically, Hopfen und Malz Brewing Company in San Jose, California.
2: Now, they don't agree. The internet doesn't say that's who makes it. Who says, what's the internet say, Jeremy?
6: What is it? Gordon Biersch.
5: Gordon Biersch.
2: Says.
0: So that was one of our more popular series, was the Kirkland Costco beer series. Because, of course, people love to go to Costco and pick up a beer. Hadn't even considered when we did it. And we tried a few other things like Bar is Tasty in that category. Women's Tech Radio. I tried a few other shows in that area. But one that I think is a long time listener favorite is the Faux Show. And so both Beer is Tasty and the Faux Show, they kind of suffered from the same issue long term. We loved both those shows a lot. And the Faux Show was special because in some ways it was sort of a spiritual successor to this. What we're doing is like a show for the community. Beer is Tasty was a show that was like a hangout with the community show. Like, hey, you're not doing Linux now? Let's talk beer. Both of them kind of thought would be like adjacent to the main shows, but they never really picked up a lot of traction. But here's an example of the Faux Show.
7: Hello, everybody, and welcome to this episode of The Faux Show. Today is Wednesday, July 25th. My name is Angela.
8: And my name is Chris.
7: And as most of you know, The Faux Show is not a real show. It is a social experience because I don't look at you. I look at the chat room, which I have here on my iPad.
8: Oh, good.
7: Wait, supported by an MSI Win running Linux.
8: Yeah, that's true. Holding it up. I have it full screen on my screen.
0: So we'd have the chat room embedded in the video stream of the show. So this was recorded in 2012, and that was pretty new. People didn't really put chat rooms embedded. I didn't know anybody that did it back then, and it was a pretty like rickety technical setup to make it work.
1: Right,
0: but it was nice because the whole show was for the community. So to be able to actually have the chat embedded in the video stream, I thought was a nice touch. And we kind of used that technique over various shows over the years.
1: It seems to me like you implemented all sorts of like technical gadgetry to well, probably because you had a deep personal interest in it, but also it made the shows something unique. Like there's a bit of that feel sprinkled in at least the shows you've touched on so far. You know, the virtual backgrounds and stuff like that.
0: One show where we tried something new technically but didn't really work out was a show called Lotso. Have you ever heard of this one?
1: You know, I haven't even heard you talk about this one, so I don't know anything about it.
0: We really took a hard stab at gaming at JB. So a lot of like over the years that you've been here, you may have noticed people suggest, oh, you guys should do a gaming show. You should do a gaming show. Oh, child. Oh, child. We have done many gaming shows over the years. And at first we started too generalized. And this is where I think when we tried a stab at gaming, we realized specializing was going to be some part of the formula for us. But with Lotso, we had to learn that lesson first. And Lotso was a general gaming show. And the hosts, along with me, didn't actually want their faces on video. So I came up with a live silhouette system. So we would be silhouettes on the stream. It was live versions of us.
1: That's cool.
0: But we were silhouetted out. And we would do things like talk about recent game releases or go to gaming conventions. Like here's an example of an episode from looks like 2010. So we're going back to 2010 now.

0: Hello, everybody, and welcome to Legend of the Stoned Owl. We like to call it Lotso. And my name is Chris.
1: I'm Justin.
2: And I'm Alan.
0: All right, we are excited about tonight, you guys, because it is our PAX roundup. Last weekend, we attacked PAX. I mean, seriously, we got all up in there. All of us went down with cameras, all kinds of stuff. We went nuts.
3: Attacked it in the face. Now, the audio sucked back then. You know, the audio really sucked back then. EQ was hard. Minimac, I saw you had a question go by, and I wanted to let you jump in before we keep going on. Go ahead.
4: Yeah, I remember. I listened to the folk show. When did you stop it? Because it gives me an indication from when on I started listening to Jupiter Broadcasting.
5: Was it 4 years after it started?
3: I don't know. I can't quite remember. I don't know if we officially ended it, but then when the Linux Academy acquisition came along, it might have kind of just been...
5: No, it wasn't going...
3: Right. I don't know if we'd officially ended it.
4: Earlier.
3: I don't know.
5: I'm looking at it.
3: I recall that it was a hard one because it was really, you know, it was a show for the community and they enjoyed it. We were both, you know, parents. We were doing it in the evening and, you know, we'd get a couple thousand downloads or maybe, you know, it's a tough call on those types of shows.
4: Mm. In the chat, they say that you stopped like around 2015.
5: Well, that's okay. Pretty good. I've got October 30, 2015 is the final episode, 227th episode.
3: Yeah, right on. Mm.
4: So I started probably listening to Jupiter Broadcasting in like 2014. Yeah.
3: Nice.
4: Long time ago.
3: Yeah, it is. Yep. Yeah, Lotso was
4: dead.
3: Lotso was probably dead by then,
4: now,
3: right?
4: If I hear your voice now, it's so strange. Yeah. You sound completely different now.
3: Well, that's true. I know.
4: You sound like a young boy. Young boy. Yeah.
5: Your ability, Chris, to track history is not great.
3: No.
5: And we know that about you, and we love you for it.
3: The previous stuff, I don't care about any of it, really. I mean, because it's my old Chris stuff. I don't like what old Chris does.
5: Yeah, it's a long time ago, but Lotso, last episode, August 15, 2011.
3: All right. Then we kind of, from there, you know, we specialized a bit. We did Stoked, which was our Star Trek online podcast. That was a blast.
5: I want you to really dig into this one because almost every time I'm here, it comes up at some point. But also, we've been watching a lot of Star Trek this visit, at least for me being here this last week.
3: Yeah, with Picard and the Enterprise F getting like a little showcase, I think it's been on our mind just because that whole journey of designing that starship was covered in Stoked. And so it was kind of a fun thing to go back like 10 years and be like, here's when the community member originally created this Enterprise and now it's in the it's on the TV shows, you know. It was a huge production. I guess I would just say people should go check it out if they're curious at all. I wouldn't bother, but
5: what was the premise of Stoked?
3: We got a really early start on following the Star Trek online video game. 6 months before it even came out, we got kind of an exclusive access to it just because of being at a game event. And so we tracked this game, and it was a dramatic following because the game had died, then it had been rescued, and then kind of a rug pull because the entire engine got changed out. But then people were still like, you know, happy to have a Star Trek game, and the story of this plucky little gaming shop that ended up having a success and then got bought and then went through that change and just covered all of that. Plus, like, my co-host got hired by the damn game company because he was so good at the game.
5: That's hilarious.
3: Still working there. All of that, you know, learning how to do that's one where we really went all in on video production too. And it was a lot of fun to do that. But ultimately, with a lot of these gaming shows, they are really specific to an audience. And that show could only ever be as big as the game could be. And that was a hard limit. And that was even if you got, you know, a good percentage of the gamer base to watch the show.
5: But I guess given that limit, it sounds like from what we were exploring last night, you were telling me all sorts of stories that it was a deeply tight-knit community drove some of the JB forums to evolve because of it.
3: A lot of these shows involve a long struggle of deciding when it is time to end them. I'm thinking, that's what's really sticking out with me right now, is God, it was hard to decide to kill that show. But obviously, looking back at it, it's so necessary that, because every show takes time, energy, stress, focus, dedication, grit. Right. Like every week, it's just to do it every week. It's a relationship. It's like being in a relationship. It requires constant work all the time. And you're really the more relationships you take on, the more you're spread out. Right. And that is doing podcast as well.
5: Not to mention most of these were video produced shows. Mm-hmm. And mm-hmm. I think Stoked in particular, you did some really mm-hmm. cool.
3: Spent a lot of time. We'd spend all day Saturday, until the evening, you know, recording, streaming, editing. And then I would get up Sunday and spend all day Sunday doing the same thing for Linux Action Show. And so that Saturday was from the crack of dawn till after sunset. And so was Sunday, Saturday, Sunday, Saturday, Sunday, Saturday, Sunday, every week. Two big, huge shows, Linux Action Show and Stoked. And we draw huge audiences for the live stream, 2,000-3,000 people for the live stream. It was huge. So it was rewarding in that sense. It was like, wow, we seem to be hitting some success here, but it became just untenable after. It was like 127 episodes for Stoked and, you know, many more for Linux Action Show. But then we kind of realized, well, we could focus it on quality and we could focus in on execution a bit more if we did audio. And the audio seems to be doing a little bit better. So there were trial balloons into audio as well. And one of the shows that I wanted to try, for whatever reason, forever, is I wanted to do a daily show. And Tech Talk Today seemed like the opportunity to do that. So usually Tech Talk Today would be myself and a co-host, and we'd be just discussing the tech news of the week or of the day, depending on the era of Tech Talks. We tried both. And I tried in that episode to really embrace the audio format. And I'll play a sample of episode 263. It looks like it went on to archive.org in 2018. And this is the episode in 2018. I remember this moment. I had a real aha moment. Now, this is a bit ago now, but I had a real aha moment that Amazon was about to just take over everything. And they were going to explode. And it was their acquisition of Ring Doorbell that really made me put it all together. And so that's what this episode of Tech Talk Today was about.
1: This is Tech Talk Today, episode 263.
2: Who's there?
6: It's Jamie.
2: Here to pitch?
6: Who? It's Jamie.
7: Come in.
6: Sharks. Wouldn't it have been nice to know who was behind the door before you let me in? With my product, you can. My name is Jamie Siminoff. I'm from Los Angeles, California. My product is the DoorBot. I'm seeking $700,000 for a 10% stake in the company. Consumers are currently spending billions of dollars.
1: In November of 2013, an entrepreneur named Jamie pitched his idea for a smart doorbell on the reality show Shark Tank, but every judge turned him down.
7: I'm out.
8: I just don't think it's for me. I'm out.
1: Jamie forged ahead with the concept, and news broke this week that Amazon is buying his company, Ring, for over $1 billion.
9: Amazon has agreed to buy Ring, a California-based smart home company that makes video cameras, doorbells, and other security tech. The deal is valued at about $1 billion and helps push Amazon further into the smart home market.
1: And why would Amazon want a video doorbell, besides the obvious of getting into home delivery? It's all about going deeper into our homes. Don't think about what Ring is selling today. Think about what they're going to be selling tomorrow.
10: But big picture-wise, what people don't realize is the next set of products coming out of Ring. And those products are going to be alarms.
1: That's Jason Calacanis.
10: So they're going to take the cameras and the alarms and put it together. And the big loser in this will be ADT and those kind of folks who people hate and who charge thousands of dollars to set up a system and then charge you for a four-year contract at $100 a month. People absolutely hate that company. And now there's new products that are coming out where there's nothing down, 20, 30 bucks a month for the service to let the alarm company know, and you can install it yourself. So,
1: but it's not just home security or package delivery. It's clear that Amazon wants to own our homes.
11: In this particular case, it's clear that Amazon wants to own the home.
1: That's Eric Apu.
11: And they want to own the home so that not only do you have all the security and the smart home features, but that it's so easy for you to order anything you need, and then it's delivered right into your home. So it's a closed loop. It's a beautiful, beautiful strategy.
12: Yeah, ADT's down almost 6%.
1: And the experts who used to go on about how Amazon never earns a profit, well, that's changed.
13: Let's get to the revenue. $60.5 billion, that is a beat.
1: And that was just last quarter. The Amazon machinery is geared up and ready to win 2018. And Amazon is in a stronger position than they've ever been.
14: And quite frankly, I think this, you know, this is part of the reason that they're going to open this HQ2 and hire another 50,000 employees. It's because at the end of the day, their goal is world domination.
3: I've always loved kind of putting together episodes where you can use a bunch of different audio for that sort of stuff. So that's what I, I enjoyed like going a little more general tech just because I could pull in all those different things and tell a complete story about, you know, from here to there. But there are so many people doing tech news coverage that it's just not something people needed from Jupiter Broadcasting. Right. And I didn't need to be spending that much time doing a show that people didn't need something for. I wanted Tech Talk today to work out. You know, I stuck with it for quite a while. We did a couple of different iterations of it, too, to see if they'd be successful. But it just wasn't in the wheelhouse of topics that people wanted to hear from JB. And as a podcaster, it's like, oh, but this is really what I want to do. This is so hard. This is where direction I want to go. And everybody's like, yeah, good job. It's not really for me. And, you know, like you could get really upset about it. You could be like, well, what is it they do want? And try to think about that and be like, OK, what have I missed here? Right.
5: So how do you decide whether that's a factor of just that show or that it's because of the audience that you've built up, you know, with the current list of shows and you're trying something new and yeah. you just, you know, how do you know how long to give a show? To I would get
3: reframe.
5: To the point?
3: I would reframe the question to be. What is worth spending your time on? And could you maybe grind out Tech Talk today for 1,000 episodes and build a whole new audience? Maybe. But then you're also competing against 1,000 other general tech podcasts.
5: So you're saying pick a niche that you love and that works well and that you could.
3: That you can actually commit to.
5: Yeah.
3: And then, you know, stick to it. But that makes it sound simpler than it is because. You kind of have to discover a little bit. Like we tried, you know, TechSnap was pretty well received for a while, but even there, it was sort of like a really general tech show. It kind of got a little long and started like drop off started happening in the later parts. Now, you know, with that one too, there is just kind of a natural end to a show after like 300 episodes or whatever it might be for a particular show. So it sort of depends. But for Tech Talk, it was, this isn't the right market fit. Plan B is another example where Plan B was a Bitcoin podcast 10, 11 years ago, talking about Bitcoin and security issues and scammers and all that kind of stuff, which also has one of my favorite intros. Maybe I should play it because I really like the intro to Plan B. I thought it kind of matched up perfectly with a show about Bitcoin and was an opportunity to kind of do like an audio video hybrid kind of style.
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0: Hi, everyone, and welcome to Plan B, Jupiter Broadcasting's weekly talk show contemplating the future and present of Bitcoin with insights for the novice, chop talk for the expert, and opinionated discussion for the interested observer of Bitcoin and related technologies. My name is Chris, and joining me every single week is my co-host, Drew.
1: Well, hello, Drew.
2: Hey, how's it going, man?
0: That's the craziest intro I think we've ever done. That's good, though. I didn't think you had it in you because it's so warm where you're at.
3: Yeah, and I'm pretty tired, so just carry me on through the show. We'll be fine.
0: Well, I'll tell you, it is getting a little warm over here, too. In fact, my wife and I have dubbed my recording room as the fish tank because the steam comes in from the grass into my office and makes everything wet and damp in here. So if something zaps out, it's because it got a little too moist.
1: That doesn't sound good at all. I don't remember that, but that sounds awful. You know, in a way, I kind of wish I hadn't killed Plan B, because wouldn't it be something to be doing a Bitcoin podcast now? We're watching the video version in studio of this, and I had a price ticker on the video.
3: That's fun.
1: One Bitcoin was $94.80 when we recorded this episode of Plan B back in 2013.
3: Well, you should say what it currently is, so 10 years from now when you're listening to this
1: episode. Oh, good point. Right now it's worth $27,612. Somewhere around, it's been nipping $30,000 for the last couple of weeks. Pretty wild to watch that, and to watch that transformation. So some part of me wishes I could have stuck with it.
3: How did you decide for Plan B specifically that it wasn't working, or was it working for a while?
1: Yeah, actually, it was. This is a good lesson. I think this is one of the harder ones too. Is if Plan B hadn't died, I never would have started Linux Unplugged. Huh. So the next Tuesday that we paused Plan B, I started Linux Unplugged, and I never went back. But
3: how did you decide to even make that transition? Like, how did you know that was the moment that had to change?
1: I didn't. So my co-host needed to go finish up school for a bit and travel. And so we were going to take a 2 or 3 month break. And so I thought, well, I have all these emails for the Linux Action Show that I need to read. So I'll just get on air, hang out with the community. I think we tried Google Hangouts the first time or something, Google Circles, Google Plus related, whatever. And then just read emails. And then that became Linux Unplugged, and it's been going every week since Plan B ended. Just tick-tock, like a clock. And I think what it shows you is there's an opportunity cost to each one of these shows. Each show has an opportunity cost. We couldn't have our biggest show if I had kept doing Plan B. Now, would Plan B have turned into a ginormous show? Yes, but it probably also would have changed the entire trajectory of this network. Right. It's funny because podcasters that have been doing Bitcoin podcasts for a few years now are considered OG long timers. Right. And I'm
3: Well, didn't someone steal the artwork and call their thing?
1: Yeah,
3: Plan
1: there's
3: B?
1: A social media influencer that took the artwork and calls themselves Plan B now too. There is that. But with the death of Plan B came, Linux Unplugged, which is still going to this day. And has been a
3: Plan C.
1: Yeah. We had a bunch. I mean, there's so many shows I'm not mentioning, like SciByte and all those. But I thought How to Linux might be worth talking before we wrap this segment up, because I felt like How to Linux was one of our later iterations of a shot in the dark that we tried, where we realized we need to be focusing on Linux. So what could we do in Linux that would be a worthy video show? What if we wanted to make something purpose-built for video that was Linux-focused? And I'm going to put a link to this in the show notes, because I'd like to know the listener's opinion on How to Linux, on how it holds up. I wonder if it holds up or not, if we were onto something or not. We only gave it 4 episodes.
3: 4.
1: We were shooting on location and in studio, and we were doing entire how-tos that were incredibly hard to work through and then figure out a way to shoot them and make them simplified, and then you got to shoot that visually.
3: It's like a week of pre-production for each episode.
1: So we committed to doing a batch of them, and we'd see how the audience response was. Ironically, the audience response at the time, pretty lukewarm. And that's why one of the reasons we decided not to do it. However, preparing for this episode, looking back at it, episode 1 now has 113,000 views on YouTube. No, and episode 2 has 40,000 views or 30,000 views or something like that. So it seems like that this show oddly has found an audience years later, which I thought was funny. This is a visual show, but I think the audio will work. We do have a copy of the The visual on YouTube, linked in the notes, though, for the podcast audience that wants to check it out. But I think it still works. You'll get a general sense of the vibe without the sweet pan of downtown Seattle, which already looks old and retro.
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0: 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It is the place you can go.
1: So you can see this one, we're a little more on theme, right? So we've got the Ronald Jenkins music. It's Linux focused. We've got the Linux Academy sponsor and a how-to podcast. Makes a lot of sense. It's starting to make a little more sense. You can start to see how the lessons are starting to come together.
2: You're starting to focus, sharpen the pencil, and realize what works.
1: Yeah. And apparently this did work, looking at it in retrospect to a degree. I even like the graphics package still. I actually think the graphics package we use for the show still kind of holds up all these years later. And here's Chase driving.
3: Making the jump to Linux. And first, there are many different flavors of it, right? There's Ubuntu, there's Arch, there's these other ones I haven't even heard of. So I got to figure out what I'm going to pick. There is somebody I can call on. There's somebody that I know that that can really help me. And I'm going to head there now. I think he's going to be the one to help.
4: Hey, guys. Welcome to the show.
5: Hey, Chase.
4: Hey, Chris. By the way, this is Chris Fisher.
5: Hey, guys.
4: He is the host of the world's largest Linux podcast.
1: No, brother. Don't stop it right there. Jeez. But so we had this thing where I was like the Linux doctor, and he had these problems. And legitimately, one of his original issues when switching was, there's so many damn distros. Like, I don't want to switch to Linux because I don't want to make the wrong choice. And so we thought, all right, that'll be episode one. How do you pick a distro?
2: I think we're still asking that question.
1: Yeah. Definitely still are asking that question. No doubt about it. And so it was kind of like, all right, so this worked, but video seemingly wasn't gaining traction. I don't know. And then through that, and of course, the sunsetting of Linux Action Show, we kind of now have landed on the lineup that we have today, the format we have today. And of course, we're looking at a whole nother set of changes for 2023, where a lot of more hard decisions are going to have to be made. That mostly, though, is just due to the advertising market collapsing.
2: Is that a set of decisions that are quite a bit different than some of these other shows?
1: No, not really. I mean, I don't feel like it. I feel like it's a lot of the same, like, oh, we could kill this show, but people really like it. It does. I mean, the thing that's harder this time is all the shows do pretty well, which is a good problem, right? But in the past, you could look at the numbers and go, well, this one's clearly not performing, so that's the obvious one to kill. But we've never only killed just on numbers. We never really have gone in there and just axed it because it's not doing great. We always take in like community engagement and other potential stuff like that. So it's always been really hard. And then afterwards, after like a year or so, it's always like, oh, that was so obvious. And then like the first few months, it's really rough. People, you know, because everybody comes out of the woodwork, listens to that show. And I always feel really guilty because I remember when Voyager ended and it crushed me. So, you know, there's that. But there's such a unique and horrible back catalog that is slowly but surely getting worked at. So we may have updates on how you could get to some of this stuff. But we do have some links in the show notes for some of the things that we play today and others that we didn't get a chance to play. So if you do want to check out some of the old crap, for some reason, I don't recommend it, but you can. 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
2: Hey, now.
1: You could do it. 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
2: Well, I think I want to do, I think, an honorable mention or two.
1: All right.
2: I hear these two shows mentioned quite a bit at our meetups, and I got to agree. Okay. Choose Linux comes up quite often like very listener-loved as a show.
1: Mm-hmm.
2: And for good reason. I think there were some cool explorations on there. You mentioned, you know, choosing a distro and stuff like that, and that was a great show that explored it.
1: Yeah.
2: Both for beginners and folks who just want to stay up to date with things. So,
1: indeed. That was an unceremonious end to Choose Linux, unfortunately. It was just a business thing that the people that owned us at the time decided.
2: So sad.
1: Yeah. What's the other one?
2: I think the other one that sticks out for me is User Error.
1: Oh, yeah.
2: It was like a show like no other.
1: Mm-hmm.
2: And
1: great music.
2: Yeah. And
1: love the end song on User Error. Love that. Any music.
2: And we just hilarious, like hanging out with your friends kind of show. Mm-hmm. And I think that's really hard to pull off. But somehow the combination between the hosts that just really it worked.
1: That's another show that never performed the way we hoped it would.
2: Yeah. I think maybe there longtime JB listeners will know what I mean. Sometimes there are shows that, you know, a huge swath of people can really learn something from and enjoy. And sometimes it's just like the super fan shows. I mean, maybe Office Hours is one of those where, you know, it'll only get so many numbers, but the people who listen are diehard fans. So,
1: yeah. And then it comes down to, do we have the time and energy concentration to spare? And when we do, and when we can, we will, you know, keep it on the air, even if it doesn't get the biggest numbers.
2: One last one. It's Friday.
1: Oh, the Friday stream. one of my favorites. I had so much fun. That was really a highlight for me, getting the whole team together, or as many of the team members as we could on a Friday, that everybody was around, and sitting down and doing a stream and talking about whatever, doing crazy antics.
2: See, that was like a show just for the folks that worked in JB.
1: Mm-hmm. And it was like a team building thing, really.
2: The fact, and it was, I tried to go listen to some of the introductions to some of the shows we're going to talk about today, to get reminded.
1: Uh-huh.
2: And I loved how with that show, it was just different every single week.
1: Oh, yeah, it was.
2: Totally, like, some great choices by Cheese on song suggestions and stuff. I feel like I'm not doing the network justice in choosing songs, but, you know, maybe I can learn a thing or two from Cheese.
1: You got to just get a back channel going to Cheese. Another show that we did different intros, a couple of shows, but one that comes to mind is Jupiter at Night, because for a period of time, my co-host Jeremy would sing the intros.
2: No way.
1: Yeah, he'd sing them. And I wonder if we could find it.
2: That's great.
1: And he has a pretty good singing voice.
2: Wow.
1: Yeah.
2: I'm impressed.
1: And so that was another, it doesn't really come up. These things are so old now, they're even hard to find. Like, they're just basically falling off the internet. If you go to archive.org, you can usually find them. But geez, that's arduous. But we, you know, and also there's another show we did called Joint Failures, where my buddy John and I would do a different intro every time. What was I going to look up? Oh, Jupiter at Night. I wonder if we could find a version of Jeremy belting it, you think?
2: I'm looking in our super secret archive here. And,
1: Yeah.
2: I guess the last episode was titled Needs More Cowbell. So I think you get a sense of what it...
1: Probably. Well, let's get into the boost.
5: Damn straight, y'all.
1: And Marcel comes in as our booster, our baller booster, is this week with 20,000 sats. JB has the best sponsors. Thanks for keeping it on theme. I just heard an ad for a factory TV dinner and a Linux sysadmin podcast. I know the sponsor scene is pretty bleak right now. I'm hoping my boost and Jupiter.party subscription help you say no a little more often.
2: Mm,
1: thank you, Marcel.
2: That's very kind.
1: Appreciate that. You know, it's a small business, and I do estimate we're going to have about probably half the ad load that we have today. In probably at the end of the quarter or at the beginning of H2, depending on when the contracts for different sponsors end. And that means a 50% cut in sponsor revenue, which is our largest source of funding. So we will be seemingly pausing one or more shows that we can figure out and kind of move things around to keep going. And then the shows that remain will be the shows that get the most boost and membership just because... there is a base cost to running them and base cost to just keeping the business going. And then if we can get that covered, I will live a lean life. I mean, I already do. So it's going to be a rough year for me, and it's probably going to have many years of consequences. But my thought is we'll keep it lean and mean, keep the stuff that we can going. And then when things turn around, we bring back those shows and whatnot. And maybe not all of them come back. Maybe they do. Maybe they don't. We'll just see how the market recovers maybe early next year if we're lucky. Linux Teamster comes in with 5,000 sats, who also sent me some great ESP gadget tips.
2: Ooh.
1: He said he loved having Michael on and hope he comes back soon. I agree. It's always nice to check in with old friends and see what they're up to and chat with them and get another podcaster's perspective. Speaking of another podcaster, Mere Mortals podcast comes in, which we were listening to on the drive down today, with a adorable row of ducks. Our first row of ducks that I'm at least playing a sound effect for. And they write, "Oh no, I started my podcast in 2019, 2020, and 2021. I'm right in the multi-danger zone. The danger zone.
2: Danger."
1: Yeah, we were talking about how podcasts that launched in those years seem to be fading at a high rate. But you've been in podcasting for a while. Can you tell which ones will last 10 plus years when they're less than a few years old?
2: That's such a great question.
1: Yeah, we were talking about this last night and this question. And I think what was my answer? My answer is, I couldn't tell you which ones are going to last, but I can definitely tell you which ones aren't.
2: Yeah, right. Well, that's maybe, I don't know, 70% of them.
1: Yeah. I can listen to, oh yeah, this thing. Yeah, no. And you know, it's so obvious too. Like, oh, I can listen to a podcast. I can tell you nobody's going to listen to it too.
2: Well, okay. Can you distill that into like, I don't know, 2-3 factors that are guaranteed misses or?
1: Disclosure.
2: Okay.
1: I really suck at this. I struggle to learn something. I learn it, I internalize it, and then I cannot really even identify the fact that I do it. But if I were to think about it, I would think, you know, how cohesive the hosts are, the energy level, how prepared everybody seems, and the amount of energy they were willing to put into the show before time. You know, you can tell when one host is under-prepped and one host is over-prepped. That mismatch and dynamic will cause resentment between the hosts and cause things to fall apart. If one host is putting all the work in and the other host is just sort of dragging their ass and showing up, inevitably, unless there's some sort of prearrangement or structure, inevitably that causes conflict. You could also just kind of tell, like, if they're not putting the effort into the quality, if they're not really thinking about the show very much or thinking deeply about it, those types of things.
2: I've noticed as well, sometimes, you know, they got great ideas for the first 3-5 episodes, and then you're listening to episode 10 and it's like, wait, there's no topic here.
1: And then sometimes, you know, what I think, if you've ever wondered, why do all these podcasters have so many podcasts? Like, do you know any professional full-time podcaster that doesn't have multiple podcasts?
2: I know Rogan.
1: I know them. And sure, Rogan, yeah. Yeah, but Rogan kind of doesn't count because he also does the fight stuff and he does like the Netflix comedy stuff. So he's doing a lot of stuff, right, for income. But somebody who just does full-time podcasting, they inevitably launch multiple podcasts. They inevitably grow horizontally. So why is that?
2: I would guess it's because of revenue. The more shows equals more dollar.
1: More ad inventory. So you can only have so many ads in a podcast. Like this one could probably have one more. We have one ad. I didn't want to overdo it. This one has one ad because it's a show for the community. And the reality is, you can really fit 2, maybe 3 ads in an hour-long podcast before it gets really obnoxious and you better do it right.
2: Then it becomes YouTube, right?
1: Right. So at that point, you got to have more podcasts because you could still have sponsors knocking on your door. Or you could have, maybe you're good at selling. You need more inventory. Well, the only way to get more inventory is to scale out horizontally and have more podcasts. But then you have all these new relationships and they're all requiring your energy and your time and your thought. And, you know, like when you have 3, 4, 5 shows, you're never able to spend an entire week thinking about the next episode. But that's the audience expectation. If you only listen to Office Hours or Linux Unplugged, your expectation is that we're all in on that show and we're that's what we're thinking about and working on all the time. And so that's the pressure we feel. So that's what we try to deliver. But the reality is each show gets that level of attention. And it's not human. It's not sustainable by a human long term. The podcasts scale out to make money, and then they kind of become this massive weight of production. Then you have to scale up the team to help support these shows you have running, which then increase your costs, which then means you need more sponsors, which means you need more ad inventory. And what you ultimately get in this model is the mainstream media. That's where you end up.
2: I don't like it.
1: Right. So that's why I'm not really interested in running, what did Marcel call them?
2: I think it was toothpaste or
1: Yeah, something like, like some sort of factory toothpaste delivery or TV dinners or something. Like, I'm not interested in toothpaste delivery commercials or anything like that, right? Like,
2: could you imagine getting up nice and early before a show, showing up at the studio and...
1: Yeah, could you spend 18 years building something, right? Making your own career, building your own business just so you could come in there and sell toothpaste. How would you feel about that? It's not good. It doesn't feel good, so...
2: It's minty fresh.
1: Maybe it's good toothpaste, yeah.
2: But yeah, I guess the question I have is, like, okay, so many podcasts this year are at the mercy of, you know, just less advertising.
1: Mm.
2: So we'll see necessarily some of them vanish, by choice or not.
1: Could be a good year for value adoption. You know, like, seems like we're going to be testing a lot of these ideas we've been talking about.
2: We also don't know how long this, like, sponsored drought will last.
1: Mm.
2: So.
1: And you have to imagine, too, like, the audience is probably feeling pretty tight because things are feeling tight for me these days.
2: Of course.
1: And so even though the sponsor market's collapsed, but we don't really know where they, you know, how much support we can get from the audience yet. So that's kind of what's going to scale it, not sponsors. And then if the sponsor market improves, what I would love to do is build back where, like, the sponsor revenue is like 30%, not 70%. Right. So we just build a replacement for that sponsor revenue. So when the market recovers, then we engage with sponsors, maybe some sponsored episodes. Like, a sponsor like Linode is such a great fit. It just seems obvious, right? Like,
2: yeah.
1: So some sponsor, like Tailscale, some sponsorships just make sense. But maybe other sponsorships might make sense more for, like, sponsoring an event or a trip that we go on or Linux Fest, right? Something that is, we work with them on a set project for a period of time. Then we move on, and it's not like they're in the show all the time or something. Like, there could be something there too, where because costs and payroll are being covered by value for value from the audience, we bring that in, and it's like, okay, this pays for these upgrades, or this pays for that trip, or, you know, something like that. And it's kind of a different relationship with sponsors, not as directly impacted on content and things like that. Or maybe, you know, and with a mix of something else. I don't know. I think it will be a hybrid model, but I would like to turn the dial down on the sponsorship stuff. And if going through basically a drought or a famine for this year and early next year is the way there, if I'm doing this for the next 15, 20 years, I guess I'll take that.
2: It's the long game.
1: Yeah. I'm playing the long game. Yeah.
2: Well, at what point is JB going to sell, like, the JB yacht and that condo we have in Tokyo? And...
1: Right. We have all this property. We'll just sell off these. Don't forget all those office spaces that we set up with
2: Dubai.
1: Microphones. And,
2: yeah.
1: With sound insulation. We've never used them. I've never even been there, but
2: we might have.
1: Seemed like I might need it.
2: Yeah.
1: And I wanted to buy it while the prices were high. So, you know, we'll just sell those and be fine. Yelp Dep comes in. I don't know. Didn't get that right at all. But, like, you know what? It's a hot boost with 6,000 sats.
5: Coming in hot with the boost.
1: They're using Fountain. First time boosting. I've been using Fountain for a while now. Switching to Podverse to give that a try. So I'm emptying out my Fountain. Earned sats. Been loving many of your shows, and I'm giving back. Thanks for the hard work. Well, thank you. You know, this is something we get from time to time when people move podcast apps. And, like, you know, I mentioned, it is a Lightning Network. It is an open network. You could send the sats from Fountain to Podverse. I'm also not going to say no to your sats. And I appreciate that you think of us when you're doing this.
2: It is sweet.
1: It's funny because I've seen this from time to time. I'm recently back on Fountain. Still love Podverse, but back on Fountain just to see what they're up to. And I do bounce around, and Castomatic on the iPhone is pretty great. I made this comparison in LUP this week, and I think it is actually apt, as I feel very much like I used to do back in the Mandrake days of Linux, where I would try a desktop distro and I'd love it, but then another desktop distro would solve a problem, and I'd be like, oh, look at this new config system they have or whatever. So I'd switch over to that distro for a while, and I'd be like, oh, but I'm really ready to try this new, you know, I think it was just KD4 or whatever, but I really, really tried this new desktop, and all right, I'll go try this distro for a while. And I would move around, but because it's all Linux, it's all open source, it's portable, you know, it's doable.
2: It's either curiosity leapfrogging.
1: And it's just innovation at a rapid pace. And that's where these podcasting 2.0 apps.
2: It's an exciting time.
1: It is. It is really neat to see after essentially 18, 15 years of stagnation.
2: Mm-hmm.
1: Gene Bean comes in with 8,540 sats across three boosts. But he says, gee, I wonder if there's a tool that allow you to transcribe all your episodes so that you could search the text for where the fighter jet story was told. Maybe you'd hear someone whispering about it on podcastindex.social.
2: This is a bit of a dig at our not being able to
1: remember
2: which episode or which show even that we had mentioned that story.
1: We're spazzes.
2: Yeah.
1: We are playing with Whisper. We don't have it all set up. There's so many projects. Makes me want to go to sleep. But yeah, you're right. We do need something that just auto transcribes everything, puts it into a search. And then we just look for Brent's crazy fighter jet story. And even wouldn't it be better if it was something that was like maybe a bit of a large language model on top of it so it could understand? So we could just say, hey, when did Brent share a fighter jet story?
2: You know, it's crazy that 6 months ago we were talking about this, like integrating Whisper and all these other technologies into the website. And you just wait a little bit and all of a sudden you've got even more possibility. We just need to get ourselves our butts off the sofa.
1: That's why we got to implement it, because the longer we wait, the more we can think of. Gene continues with the row of ducks. Maybe one day you can talk to Michael and crew about adding value for value revenue streams too. I don't think they see past the quote, it's crypto, to the real point that it's just a way for us to contribute directly and quickly and can be easily converted right back to dollars. Yeah, you're right. This is something I think people forget, is that the sats are digital and you could so quickly convert them that if you just wanted to take the boost and cash them out, you could. We had a little fun last week. When we didn't have office hours, we traveled out to a place to get some tacos, a little hole in the wall here

0: So I instantly then converted those sats to cash. And I have a Cash App debit card, which is they'll ship you a physical debit card, but it also will create a payment card in Apple Pay or Google Pay, whatever you might have. And so you have, if you go to a terminal that allows for wireless payment, you can pay with your phone. So in 15 seconds or so or less, I sent the sats from my node over Lightning to the Cash App, instantly sold the sats to Cash, went in with my phone, and paid for the tacos using Apple Pay. And we bought sat tacos. And, you know, you could argue, sure, you didn't pay with sats. And you're right, I didn't. If the terminal was updated with a new experimental firmware that supports Lightning payments, I could have. But I actually think one of the powerful things about a truly decentralized digital currency is that I can convert it instantly into any other currency. That's one of its powerful attributes. I could also go and get it in exchange for something else, but I chose cash, right? But it could have been euros, or it could have been some sort of Canadian loony thing or whatever. Could have done that. And I chose USD, and I did it instantly, and I was able to load it on a debit card immediately, because as soon as it's cash in the Cash App, it's on the debit card, and go do a phone payment and buy those dang tacos. It was awesome. And so I really feel like if you're not even open to the idea of Boost, you're kind of just leaving a great, great connection on the table. Because I was telling Brent last night as we were kind of pondering what to do in office hours, that even if something went crazy and Bitcoin went to zero, and I literally cannot conceive of a scenario where that happens, because I was going to say, even if Bitcoin had some major flaw and everybody panicked and it went to zero, they would patch that flaw, everybody would upgrade, and the price would skyrocket again, right? It's a peer-to-peer system. The only way to get rid of Bitcoin is to turn off the internet. It is literally that toothpaste is not going back in the tube. But let's just have a scenario where Bitcoin completely collapses and they just shut down the Bitcoin network. You know, turn this thing off. I wouldn't regret the boosts for a second.
1: Mm, that's a great metric.
0: It's that connection. It's those messages from the community.
1: Yeah, it's created this ecosystem of like just, I mean, it's rightly named a boost, because we feel a boost every time we read them and interact with them, and we get to talk about it right back. It's super fun.
0: And something we don't mention enough, because it's just so transparent and automatic that we don't have to deal with it, but it's the splits. You know, when you boost into this show, Brent gets a split.
1: Thank you.
0: I get a split. Drew gets a split. The network gets a split. All automatically, all transparently, it's listed right there in the RSS feed. You can go get a visual of it on the podcast index. You know, no backroom deal like, okay, well, this sponsor is going to pay this much on this show. You get this percentage, and the audience is no transparency to any of that, which is the norm. And with the boost, it's transparent by default. I mean, sure, we could have some sort of backroom deal where 100% of the sats goes to the network and then we divvy them out. But why not take advantage of the native technology and make it obvious and transparent? There's no like confusion about it. It's so awesome. And the splits are going to be such a big deal. I think the time value lock splits that they talked about in the podcasting 2.0 show this last episode, where now when you're playing, once all the podcast clients update, a specific section of the podcast can have a split that goes like 80, 90% to one person. So say you want to play a song, right? That split during that song goes to them. And then when the song ends, it's back to the regular set.
1: That's really what YouTube needs. Instead of just banning your video altogether because you played, I don't know, the Eagles or something, that is the solution. I can't believe they're not thinking of that a little bit more aggressively.
0: And that is also part of Gene's follow-up boost, is that it's that time value lock is becoming part of the spec.
1: You know, we did have a question in one of the Matrix rooms this week.
0: Oh, yeah?
1: And I think it's related to this topic. The question was, hey, as a listener, is there a way that I could see every boost that's been sent into JB to just kind of follow along at their own pace?
0: That's a good question. By function in the Fountain app, yes. So if you use Fountain, you can go to the boost and you should see the boost from all of the apps in Fountain now. There does seem to be a little more traction about cross app Lightning comments taking off. There's been a lot of discussion about which way to do standardized cross-app comments. Fountain kind of went all in on Lightning. And we're just going to use Lightning, and Lightning messages and comments in the app in there are Lightning-based. And

0: it does seem to be working for them. So I think that success they're having is having some kind of effect on the rest of the podcasting 2.0 community. So we may eventually see the Boo Show across all shows. Outside of that, I mean, conceivably, there would be a way to build a tool that could read the blockchain, of course.
1: Sure, sure.
0: But outside of that, if you're not in the value split chain, I don't think so. I'm probably wrong, though. But not that I know of off the top of my head, other than the Fountain app.
1: Hmm.
0: But if other apps implement the cross-app Lightning comment stuff, then any app that has that. Because it is all out there. It is. Dasha comes in with 9,494 sats across two boosts. He loves seeing Michael on the show. He loves podcasting crossovers, as he says. He loves seeing people that are part of the JPU, the Jupiter Podcasting Universe.
1: Nice.
0: He says he would also be sad to see office hours go, but if it's draining or otherwise hurting lives or JB, it makes sense. Maybe a middle ground, it would be once a month or something like that, just so we can wean off, just an idea. He goes on to say, I can't remember if this was suggested before, but Drops of Jupiter could be a cool new name if you're still looking. Might have some SEO conflict there. He followed up to second Brandon's bits from last show. The work you put into getting quality sponsors is amazing. I'm a party member. One reoccurring statement that is legit makes me excited to see come through every month. Wow. That's really
1: that's something.
0: That's very sweet. But I frequently listen to the public feed just to hear your ad reads. Keep up the amazing work. I know it's long and hard. Thanks for doing what you do.
1: So wait. So Daja
0: is a member
1: for Jupiter to
0: party, but still gets the
1: but decides to listen to the ads because they appreciate the way you read the ads.
0: I don't think the sponsors would believe me if I told them.
1: It's right there.
0: I know. I don't think they'd believe me. But the ads do perform well for them, so maybe they would.
1: Oh, that is really fun.
0: That is really nice. It's a nice thing to hear. Well, Zena, aren't you glad we did the episode today?
1: Yeah.
0: See, I was trying to convince you, but, you know, Brent was grousing before the show. You can probably tell he's kind of a grouser and a complainer, so, yeah. PegDoc comes in with 3,333 stats because we're moving right along. He says, just chatted with another listener who used Fountain and now doesn't seem to be able to withdraw stats from it because he's a new user. And you need to listen to a podcast on a daily basis for some amount of time before the withdrawal is unlocked.
1: Hmm.
0: Yeah, you know, I think that is probably to prevent bot spamming. Because if you're issuing out, think about it, this is a tricky problem. Because if you could conceivably, I would think, especially on Android, script something that would launch the app and hit the play button and then play for a bit and just extract the sats. And if you just did that 10, 20 sats at a time, you'd eventually get somewhere. And this is a hard currency, so it's like every sat counts. So I wouldn't be surprised if Fountain is trying to do some kind of spam bot prevention where they verify you're a real human. Plus, it would take days of listening before you had any amount of sats worth withdrawing anyways. So I think that's probably part of their logic too. Don't forget though, because it is the Lightning Network, you could always just grab some sats anywhere, like the Cash App, Strike, whatever, and just send them to Fountain. And you don't have to worry about their whole earn thing. But he goes on to say, I get a bit of feeling that Fountain thinks like maybe they're building a closed ecosystem. And maybe they're thinking more about that than an open ecosystem that I see within Podcasting 2.0. I can understand the financial incentives, but Podverse and Albie show a better way. I kind of agree. I think Fountain has an incentive to build a real infrastructure around all this, you know, provide out of the box boost support. And you can actually do a lot of the, like, they'll be your back end node, they'll be your wallet, they'll do all of that for you if you want. I think there's a place for that though. And because it's all open protocols, the market can remain competitive. I also prefer something GPL, and I prefer Albie because I can use it across different apps and sites and services. But that said, the Fountain team has done a really good job, and users like using it. And I think what we've seen is when our shows do well on their top charts, we get big numbers. Numbers come in.
1: Yeah, for sure.
0: So they're doing something right because it seems to have the draw.
1: We've recently moved me to Albie.
0: Yeah.
1: Do you want to talk about that a little bit, why we did it?
0: Yeah, so we decided just kind of initially to set you up with your own node so that way we could play around with the self-hosting aspect of it.
1: This was like 8 months ago, more than that.
0: Yeah, maybe almost a year ago.
1: Yeah.
0: And it's been fine, really. Every now and then I've had to like go in there and do like a, oh, there's a big security update, so I got to update your node. Or, oh, the channels are out of whack again, but I need to rebalance them. That hasn't been a huge problem because, you know, you're getting a percentage of the split for the shows you're on. So it's like not quite the same volume that the network node gets, where I do have to more actively manage the channel. So it really wasn't too bad, but every now and then it would happen. And we thought, if we moved you over to Albi, they're kind of managing the whole liquidity situation for you. Plus, they've built some tooling on top of that so you can view the boosts and stuff like that. Although I think Helipad's better, but I think Helipad's a lot better, but it's nice to have. And then you don't have to worry about the administration aspect of it. And we don't also then have users that get an error message like, oh, sorry, couldn't connect to that node or whatever might happen. And my node here, the JB node, the main node, already can generate that error occasionally because of Tor issues. And so when you combine like, oh, if yours is out of liquidity and mine's having a Tor issue, it's just kind of a bad user experience. So moving it over to Albi lets them manage the liquidity, gives you the tooling around Albi, which is nice. And then kind of the philosophy is you sweep to a wallet, you know,
1: from time to time.
0: Because we're not talking huge sums of money here. So you just kind of keep an eye on it. And when it's like, that's a dollar amount I would hate to lose, then you sweep it. Or maybe you sweep before you get there, right? And I think that's a system that'll work pretty well. I don't know if I want to move the network node over there, but yeah. I think for co-hosts and hosts that don't have like a self-hosted setup at home or are not really into this thing, like, you know, I could see it one day maybe Mike gets an Albi account, right? But I've never really suggest that Mike from Coda Radio set up a node because it's just too much work. Why bother? You know, just go stack some sats and then you can sweep them out.
1: And so the way I understand it, this change applies to now and future episodes.
0: Yeah.
1: I would also imagine there's a way of doing it retroactively that would be a bit more difficult.
0: It should. No, it's done at the show RSS level, episode level.
1: All right.
0: So we do it across the shows and it would just be a matter of cash. So when the user client re-pulls the feed, they'll get the new value block.
1: Great.
0: So I'd imagine a week.
1: Such a great system.
0: It is nice. Yeah. Dave Jones, the Pod Sage, comes in with 10,000 sats. He says a show from the backyard. Yes, please. We thought about it.
1: Yeah, this morning.
0: We thought about it, Dave. We really did. The problem is it's kind of loud here. I think what I said is we need to go to the woods.
1: I got a place.
0: Yeah?
1: I mean.
0: Your place?
1: We don't have internet, you bring your...
0: Bring the Starlink.
1: Starlink.
0: Well, that's what I was thinking, is we should go to the woods not too far from here, bring the Starlink, set up outside, put the awning out, put the table out.
1: Oh, gosh. Okay.
0: Yeah.
1: Okay. We got to do this.
0: We really should. We really should do an office hours from outside. It's pretty great. It's such a beautiful area up there, and the only thing you'd hear would be the birds, you know? Maybe a deer running through the yard. Chomp, chomp, chomp. You know, they're stompers, so sometimes you hear that. Our last boost this week comes from Elijah, who sent in 1,500 sats. He says, did you guys know Podverse has a skip to preset time feature? Although I never use it. That might have been the app I was thinking of, actually. We're talking about how, like, the podcast that just put all their ads at the beginning.
1: Yeah.
0: You can just set now in some of these podcast apps, like a 5-minute skip ahead. Another note, do you know any good tools for generating podcasting 2.0 RSS feeds? I've been writing all my own scripts to generate them just to get familiar with the spec, but some pre-built tool might be useful.
1: Mm.
0: Respect.
1: Yeah, this is cool.
0: Nicely done, Elijah. If you haven't tried Sovereign Feeds, definitely give it a go. Because I think Sovereign Feeds is a great example of, here's all the things the spec is capable of. Because Stephen B. is really pretty good about, as soon as the Podcasting 2.0 guys cook up something, Stephen B. has usually got it built into Sovereign Feeds. So I'll often use Sovereign Feeds as my example Podcasting 2.0 feed. I'll go in there and it has a download XML feature and I'll just download that sucker and look at what it's generating for me. On occasion, I've needed to tweak a few things, but for the most part, it's pretty solid. You could probably just publish what it gives you. It is a little bit of a wonky workflow in my opinion, but give it some time, work with it before you start using it in anger, and I think you'll be fine. All right, we have what? Yeah, go ahead.
1: Well, it looks like Dan might just have done a live boost.
0: Oh, I need to check on that. Thank you. You're right. Ah, well, thank you, Dan. Not only is Dan in the mumble room, but Dan sends in now our official baller boost. actually nearly doubling all of the sats that we have made for this entire episode. So thank you, Dan. Hey, Rich Lobster! Prior to Dan's boost, which I'm grateful for, we had made a total of 69,000 sats this episode. A little low, but I'm, you know, times are tough, and I'm happy to get what we can get. Not great, but I'm happy. But then Dan comes in with 67,060 sats, saying, keeping the show alive a little while longer. Yes, you are, sir. And I think that means we'll have an episode 30.
1: That's how it works. We don't know.
0: I think that's how it works this week. If we don't show up, you can assume there weren't enough boosts. Because, you know, this is the boost segment's turned the whole thing around for me. I'm in a way better mood now. Great. So, especially Dan's last minute live boost. Thanks, Dan. You're a legend. I appreciate it. All right. Well, if you'd like to send a boost into the show, you got a couple of paths ahead of you. Yeah, warrior. You can go get a new podcast app, podcastapps.com or newpodcastapps.com, and join the podcasting 2.0 revolution. Fountain, getting a lot of love these days. That's available for iOS or Android. Podverse, iOS, Android, or web, and it's GPL. It monetizes through a membership strategy. And then there's things like Castomatic, which are iOS only. All of that's newpodcastapps.com. You get it all listed over there. Oh, what's that? You want to keep your damn podcast app? Well, good news. Just get Albie. Get Albie, ALBY.com, and install that. 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It's like a lot of options. I noticed you didn't boost the episode, Brent, but it's fine.
1: It's fine. That's a short. Yeah.
0: You know, if you boost it yourself, then you get a cut of your own boost.
1: That's like kind of a recursive circular logic on it.
0: Yeah, you better watch out. You might get Gary Gensler coming after you for that kind of thing.
1: How do you tax that?
0: Yeah, how do you account for that? It's a good question. Not a question we're going to answer today. Tell you that much. All right, show's over. Office is closing. Everybody's getting out. I got meat to cook. Probably see you next time, though. Thanks for making it.
2: In Metafied CEO Frank Spicer, and fascinating to see Bitcoin hit 82,000 or more, but how much more upside is there? You know, how much is this the, you know, buy the rumor, sell the news kind of story at the end of the day, especially when you
3: realize...
2: Buy the rumor, buy the news.
3: We were up, up, up, and then Trump got elected, and then we're up, up, up.
2: But nothing's happened yet. Like everything else you've seen.
3: Okay, that's a good point. Absolutely. The news hasn't come yet.
2: There's no new SEC chief yet. There is no new head of all these regulatory agencies outside of that. Frank, what do you think?
0: Welcome into episode 35 of This Week in Bitcoin. My name is Chris, and I'm reporting in a little early this week because, as you can tell from our intro clip, the folks are having a hard time explaining what's going on because the coin be pumping. The action we're seeing right now really kicked off over the weekend. While the legacy markets were closed, Bitcoin pumped and broke $86,000 Monday morning. And the U.S. spot Bitcoin ETFs reached $84 billion in total holding across the funds, which, incidentally, is two-thirds of the way to the gold ETF, what the gold ETF holds. And the Bloomberg analyst Eric B., he thought it would take like 3 to 4 years to get to the levels we're seeing almost right now with the Bitcoin ETFs. And that's on top of just the monster week they had last week. And then MicroStrategy, just a few hours ago, announced they bought another $2 billion worth of Bitcoin, so 27,200 coins. The well-known $725 billion Bernstein management company told their investors that they should add exposure to Bitcoin, quote, as soon as possible. And then you see the Bitcoin-adjacent mania taking over the stock market early this week as well, with Coinbase and MicroStrategy rallying, and now in the top 5 most traded stocks right now. something that you only ever really see Tesla and NVIDIA in, which are also up today. El Salvador is $119 million in profit. And the media has gone super bullish.
4: Just looking at MicroStrategy and thinking about, it's $50 billion now, but thinking about Michael Saylor and all along what his viewpoint has been and how he wasn't shy at all about it. And it, he really, he almost in real life has his laser eyes, almost in real life. And, but the stackers and the hodlers, they must be, at this point, anyone who has been stacking or hodling is on top of the world.
5: Oh, absolutely. And MicroStrategy was a first mover in terms of adding Bitcoin to their balance sheet. And that's why this national crypto stockpile is so compelling. So essentially, the U.S. government has $16 billion worth of Bitcoin already on its balance sheet that it has amassed through these seizure operations. But what Donald Trump is talking about doing is not only holding on to that, but he's also been talking to Senator Lummis and her team, who put forth legislation to buy 1 million Bitcoin over the course of 5 years so that ultimately you get a supply of Bitcoin held by the U.S. government that is in, you know, tantamount to what we have in gold reserves, 5% of the total Bitcoin supply. So it's just you're even seeing the U.S. government potentially leaning into this HODL strategy, as you were saying.
4: Well, either you're just really excited about your job or you're orange pilled, one or the other. I can tell how quickly you talk and how much you know about this. So you eat it up, dude.
0: She does seem to be pretty fired up about it. So why is it pumping right now? Is it just the Trump trade? Is it because Trump promised to buy a bunch of coins like CNBC just put out there? Yeah, probably in part. Yeah, actually, probably in part. Bitcoin is up 21% since Donald Trump won the election. But I think it's actually much bigger than just Trump. It's really about the overall crypto market all of a sudden de-risking as a result of this election. And we are now seeing a very friendly U.S. government. It's like a friendly U.S. government trade that we're seeing.
6: Well, I think just taking a larger picture or a larger view of this picture, when we think about crypto and cryptocurrencies in the digital asset space, I think there is a good mixture of winners and losers. And I think a lot of the headlines are going to the spot market. But one of the things that everyone should appreciate is that the crypto industry is going to be met with an administration that is more crypto friendly, that's going to lead to lesser regulation or lesser hurdles that should lead to greater adoption of cryptocurrencies within our financial institution. So I think in this space, you know, whomever the manager is, having that active view to sort of decipher where regulatory headwinds and tailwinds might be as this industry continues to mature and become a larger part of the financial marketplace. So I think this is something that should be on everyone's radar. I know some of the spot market gets a lot of the headlines, but there's a lot of potential opportunity beneath the surface, particularly in that ecosystem supporting overall digital assets.
0: Yeah, things like the Coinbase stock and MicroStrategy. Now, what he's kind of saying there is that the market is factoring in a new regulatory climate around cryptocurrency. And as a result, crypto in general, not just Bitcoin, but crypto in general is going through another price discovery mode after such a major shift. So if you imagine something that was really murky and unknown now goes from, well, Gary Gensler is going out and it seems like the shit coins are going to get to pump. Investors are excited about that. And they're going to be searching for the next correct market price for Bitcoin in this environment for a little bit. And yeah, of course, there is the Trump trade factor as well.
5: Yeah, so Scott, so much of this record surge in the crypto market comes down to four promises that Trump made to the industry. On day one, he says he'll fire SEC Chair Gary Gensler. That's very likely why you're seeing stocks embroiled in lawsuits with the regulators surging. Coinbase up around 20% today after ending last week 50% higher. Second thing here, the repeal of SAB 121, which is this niche accounting rule from the SEC that actually stands in the way of banks custodying cryptocurrencies like Bitcoin. Trump also wants to launch a national crypto stockpile and take $16 billion worth of Bitcoin that the government already holds and permanently take it out of supply. And finally, I've talked to several Bitcoin miners, the CEOs from these companies. They are having closed-door meetings with Trump. They say that he's promising heavy investment in the rapid build-out of energy production and transmission infrastructure across the country. These mining stocks seeing double-digit percentage gains.
0: That's a little bit of original reporting that she just added there. And that may be a factor in a bit of this, is that Trump made the claim that he wants all the Bitcoin to be mined in America, which, of course, is impossible, but perhaps the sentiment is being well received. I postulated that we might see the market react negatively to Trump's plan around tariffs because there could be some second and third order effects there. However, It seems like this is overall a market that trusts that Trump won't screw with the stock market too much. This is a clip that I'll play for you here because I just thought the analysis, I don't know if I agree with it 100%. I'd like you to hear it and tell me what you think.
4: Joining us now, Jeremy Siegel, professor emeritus of finance at the University of Pennsylvania's Wharton School of Business and chief economist at WisdomTree. Jeremy, it's good to see you. I think we spoke to you recently. Reading some of your notes this morning, I think what I drew from these is that the markets are so important to Trump that the markets could preclude him from doing some of the more draconian things that he's talked about versus him doing the things first and then seeing how the markets react. So you think that the markets could actually dictate Trump's policies?
7: Yeah, absolutely, Joe. I mean, President Trump is the most pro-stock market president we have had in our history. He measured his success in his first term by how well the stock market did. So, you know, it seems to me very unlikely that he's going to implement policies that are going to be bad for the stock market. And in addition, the bond market, you know, we're beginning to talk about the bond vigilantes again. I thought what happened on Wednesday after he won, when those yields went up, was a shot across the bow saying, hey, you know, just watch out what you do. We're there. And all the tax cuts you promised, we're very skeptical unless there's other structural changes that are going to happen. So both the bond market and the stock market are going to be really big constraints on, you know, many of Trump's programs. That said, I mean, because he's taken the House, Senate and presidency, I think an extension of his 2017 tax cuts looks pretty much like a slam dunk. But the expansion to all his other tax cuts is certainly going to be much more difficult.
0: I'd be curious to know what you think out there listening. I don't know if I completely agree, but I do think the previous Trump administration was definitely impacted by the performance of the stock market, and it was a metric he paid close attention to. And I could see that exact metric being the thing that kind of reels him in on some of the tariffs. Perhaps instead of 60% tariffs, you know, it's 10% tariffs and things like that. But I'd be curious to know if you think if that's a buffer there, if that's a good thing, if that's a check, boost it and let me know. But there's other things besides just these new policies, the de-risking of crypto. Of course, there is a larger market that's looking for a safe hedge play. 55% of government spending now goes to unproductive areas such as the interest payment. And there is a just dramatic, rapid increase in interest payments. And it has been just skyrocketing over the last 3 years. Interest payments are now a share of federal revenue have doubled since 2021. They've hit 17.9% in Q3 of 2024, which is the most since 1993. The reality is the U.S. government needs lower rates. The market knows this, and they know that means that we're going to have, even though the market's ripping, the stock market's great, S&P's great, Bitcoin's great, real estate's doing fine, everything's ripping. No, not everything, but everything they pay attention to. And they're still lowering rates. Why? Because the government needs lower interest rates for their debt. Data released by the IMF projects U.S. government spending is set to reach $13 trillion in 2029, which is about double where we're at right now. So it's probably going to be more than that. Let's be real. The U.S. government also posted its third largest budget deficit in history last month, reaching $1.8 trillion. Which works out to be about 6.4% of GDP now. So we're at a total federal deficit of $35.9 trillion. We're just an inch away, one imperial inch away from $40 trillion. So that's the background macro factor that is at play that cannot be changed, that has been set in stone, that is also low-key driving the demand for Bitcoin. But retail has still been asleep so far, mostly. We're now starting to see Google search traffic just begin to tick up pretty sharply around Bitcoin. 1 week ago, the Coinbase app globally was ranked 484 in the App Store. Today, in the Apple App Store, it's ranked 70th. So it's gone from 484 to 70th worldwide. Clearly, some interest is beginning to bubble up, but we're not quite there yet. And CoinDesk's Andy Bear points out, there's probably some signs we could still see some long-term runway here for the price.
8: Maybe be more realistic outcome?
9: Yeah, I think, you know, the thing that we always have to remember about Bitcoin is those 5 percenters, right? The people who spend 5% of their investment time thinking about Bitcoin. That's much less than me, and maybe the rest of the viewers are in that category. Many of them just really haven't engaged yet. So I think part of the upward pressure is that adoption will continue. It'll be Bitcoin, of course, is a bigger breadth story. But that's one thing that other assets maybe that have capped momentum don't have. There's so much momentum possibility based on just the sheer fact that adoption is still at an early stage. And also that the president mentions Bitcoin a lot, right? Mm-hmm. President or the president-elect mentions Bitcoin. Current president does mention Bitcoin a lot. Just that kind of repeating kind of chorus of this is something interesting, I think will bring a lot of new people in. And we have a long way to go with a limited supply of Bitcoin.
0: All right, I want to know, are you getting people asking you about Bitcoin now? Boosted and tell me, still nothing? No bites? Or are people starting to ask? And if they do ask, what is your policy on helping those folks? Do you give the solutions, things to try out, or have you just noped out at this point? And I'm wondering, too, is anybody proactively orange-pilling people at this point? Or has the audience gotten so cynical that you don't even talk to people about it unless they approach you first? As the price pumps, I've noticed a few more people are sending me messages these days asking me the best way to buy some Bitcoin. And I'm wondering if you're seeing the same thing or not. We'll do a little kind of, you know, informal study of the audience, I suppose, because I suspect maybe some of you are seeing a bump up, maybe that'll increase if the price continues to increase, because historically, Bitcoin's price, as it increases, has always been its number one marketing.

0: All right, coming up, your boosts, a great project update, some reflections on adopting Bitcoin in El Salvador, and a final clip of the week you will not want to miss. So before we get there, if you'd like to support the show while you're stacking sats with River, that's the company I recommend, which is a Bitcoin-only company that has proof of reserves, has a beautiful interface, and lets you withdraw over Lightning at DCA at the amounts you want. Yeah, that's River, and I have an affiliate link in the show notes. I think no matter what the price is, you should always be DCAing a little bit into Bitcoin, even if it's just $5 a day or whatever it is. Go put that money in there over at River. I got a link in the show notes. You can stack sats and help the show stack sats at the same time. If you want to spend your sats, do it over the Lightning Network and use the Bitcoin Company. TheBitcoinCompany.com. Use the promo code Jupiter. You get bonus sats. The show gets bonus sats. I have no official relationship with these companies. I just like and use them both and recommend them to you. And it's a great way while you're getting yourself something to support the show. And we do have a nice batch of boosts to get into today. And Byte Bandit is our baller booster with a beautiful 115,000 sats. You'll have to let me know if you can hear in the background there is somebody outside playing the bagpipes. So we have a little bit of bagpipe music going along in the background. You might be able to hear it. Bybitten writes, Bybitten, this music's for you. I'm going to try boosting as I listen for a change. On the Bitcoin price talk, I'm going to give you the same answer I give about NixOS. If you think it's a big deal and deserves a spot in the episode, then I want to hear it. I listen and boost to the show because I value the things you think are important. If price is the big story and you think it belongs in the show, then bring it on. I appreciate that, Byte. Often my default is that perspective. But I know there are some topics that people don't love a lot of. And so, you know, I kind of try to meter it a little bit there. But I feel like the... actually, I haven't even mentioned the price. I don't know if you've noticed. But I haven't even mentioned the price of Bitcoin this episode. I mentioned that where it's gotten to a few times, but I haven't mentioned what the current price is. You know, just not really the focus. It's more explaining why we're seeing the price action this episode. But when we get to the state of the network, I'll get to the price as I record. He goes on to say, I just remembered you asked last week what was some of the most important things, so I wanted to make sure I answered, but my sats where my mouth is. I would love longer episodes. Truly, I cannot get enough of TWIB. You have the best Bitcoin content that is consistently high quality. I don't care how you do it. Every episode is a banger. This show and Broken Money opened my eyes and changed my life for the better. I only know about Broken Money because you recommended episode one, I believe. If TWIB was as long as the LUP member feed, I'd probably still be into it. More than anything, the point is I wanted to boost get across is whatever you do, just please don't go shorter. Well, it really is driven by the content, but message received. Also, thank you for sending some sats to our artist. Your support, along with others, put One Night from Daddy Nat at the top of the podcast index charts. So thank you very much for that. It was really nice to see that because that song's been out for a minute. So it's nice to see it get to number one. Ready, one, take four, comes in with 30,000 sats. Pew, pew, pew. And you know what? I think there might be some Fruit Loops in that drawer.
1: Oh my God, this drawer is filled with Fruit Loops.
0: I thought so. I've been MIA for a while due to, you know, life stuff. So I'm catching up here with some value. Thanks for the great content, as always. Thank you, Ready. I was missing you, and it is nice to hear you and have you check in. I hope everything's going all right, and nice to have you back on board. Wine Eagle comes in with 25,000 sats.
2: Just pump the brakes right there.
0: Oh, it's six boosts, buddy. It is six boosts.
3: Well, let's hear it good, buddy.
0: All right. So it's a bunch of no messages. There's no messages in there, but a bunch of boosts from Breeze. Thank you, Wine Eagle. It's nice to know you're still out there. After stirring the pot, it's good to hear from you. I appreciate that value. Mere Mortals Podcast. It's been a long time since I've heard from them, is in with a row of ducks. 2,222 sats. Oh, I do think the price talk is very briefly around the fun meme numbers and whatnot. Kind of boring, useless for a bunch of us, though, because you know what? Our price is denominated in Australian dollars. Do you actually call it dollars? Australian dollars? All right. He goes on to say, oh, and I had a chat with Brian of London about Hive a couple of years ago where he talks about the history and takeover. Wouldn't you believe it? It involves Mr. Squeaky Clean, Justin's son. Really? Really? Okay. I'll have to dig that up. Thanks, Mere Mortals. And it's great to hear from you. Hope things are going well. Appreciate that. Grounded Grid comes in with 3,600 sats. I have a question about the actual size of the blockchain on disk. I'm putting together a Bitcoin node, and I actually had to buy disks. The blockchain is huge and seems to be growing every day. Do you ever see the storage space required becoming a cost-prohibitive barrier for the general public and hosting? Has anyone discussed this already? Grounded Grid, you're kind of getting at part of the core argument of the block size war. And when you increase the size of the block size, you make it harder and harder for folks to participate. And that was one of the arguments for keeping the block sizes smaller. Now, I know initially, especially when it's syncing, it seems massive. But you know, man, I've got like three nodes that I run. And over time, I'd say it's probably only increased by 100 gigs or so in the 2 years. Maybe 200. I haven't really followed it super closely. For all of them, I just allocated 2 terabytes. And I don't think any of them are over a terabyte yet. So it kind of depends on your perspective, right? Because it's a worldwide ledger for Bitcoin. So it's going to be pretty busy. It's going to have a lot of stuff in there. It's kind of amazing it works like it does. But tell me what you're seeing. Maybe you got something unusual going on. I don't know. But appreciate the boost. Thank you very much. Listener Jeff comes in with 12,100 sats.
2: Oh, this is Cajun Spice.
0: Seeing the Bitcoin price spike always has me getting a little bit of FOMO. I've always thought, damn, I should have bought more. Yeah, well, man, that's the thing about Bitcoin. Realistically, I spent what was in my budget. The show has helped me break from that kind of thinking, as I understand money and what Bitcoin will do for me now in the long term. So thank you. If I don't want exorbitant price spikes every news week, if the price doesn't get exorbitant and spike every news week, but I think it would be fun to have some of that reported in the show for historical reasons, then maybe put it in the show notes the weeks you don't talk about it. Ah, that's an interesting idea. Those of us who really want to know it could just look at the show notes for that week. Or we have widgets on our phone already. Yeah, well put. Yeah, I think the state of the network was kind of a nice compromise at the end, just so we have it in there. So when we're looking back at these episodes, right? I mean, think about this now. If I had been doing this, now I almost regret it. Now that we're at or over 80K, I kind of wish when things were like at like 30, you know, I wish that I was putting that in the show because that was just a few months ago. Well, about a year ago, you know? So it already would feel kind of wild just if you started with episode 1 right now. It'd be kind of interesting to have that information. But I agree, you wouldn't want it you wouldn't want every show about it. My God, it wouldn't matter, it'd be irrelevant. It'd be just some. Thank you, PJ. Appreciate it. Batar's back with a row of ducks. Man, I feel like I'm hearing from some folks that we haven't heard from a long time, and that feels real good. He has nothing really to say other than he sends me a peace sign.
3: Live long and prosper.
0: Thank you, Batar. It's great to hear from you. Mooner Knight's back. Also, another long-timer I haven't heard from for a minute with 10,101 sats.
4: Just pump the brakes right there.
5: Boy, they are doing a lot with Mayo these days.
0: And he sent me in, for the binary boost. Let's give this this was a little long.
6: 01011001011. What does it mean?
7: It's just gibberish. 10100110100.
0: See, that's pretty good, but it's a little long. And the problem is with the bit, you could cut it down. The only reason the gag works is because Bender sees the binary number in the mirror. So it's a visual gag, too. So it's kind of tricky, you know, if you think about it. But that might almost work. That's now under consideration. Thank you, Mooner Knight. I still think we could do better for a binary boost sound effect if anybody has some suggestions. But that one's high up there on the list. Appreciate the boost, too. Orange Pill Lawyer's back. Orange Pill Lawyer 25 is back with 3,833 sats.
8: The traders love the vol.
0: So I'm starting to use Fold for bill pay as well. What are your thoughts on going on a Bitcoin standard by putting at least a portion of your direct deposit into Bitcoin through Fold and then selling it when your bill comes due? Not sure if they have the best exchange rate, but they do offer a zero trading fee. Well, I like it until the selling part, because every transaction you sell on Bitcoin, any Bitcoin you sell with Fold is going to be a KYC'd taxable event. So, you know, it kind of suck because you're basically putting in a premium after a certain, it depends on your state, right? Here in Washington state, you could like sell a certain amount of Bitcoin before you hit a capital gains threshold, and then you got to start paying like, I don't know what it is, like 47% or whatever it is, 30% or whatever. You'd have to know what your local state law is on cap gains and when it kicks in to know if that would actually be a viable solution. But I do think they offer great, great deals for buying Bitcoin. I'm going to investigate Morsky's. They're selling Bitcoin if that ever kind of comes up for me. But right now, I'm basically just using it to stack sats with bill pay. And when you use the debit card, you also get sats back. So that's the Fold card. I'll put my affiliate link in the show notes this week. Let me write that down. because I think it's something to experiment with, because I think as the price of Bitcoin gets higher, I think it behooves us to come up with ways to low-key earn sats, because just like the Bitcoin fountain, which used to give like 5 Bitcoin away just for going to a webpage, which I got once, these kind of sat back deals will eventually go away when Bitcoin gets too scarce and too expensive. So you can do things like the Fold card, and you can stack sats with transactions and bill pay. You can do things like Fountain FM, and you can earn sats while you listen, and you can get sats by people liking your comments. You could use sites like Stacker News. Well, when you get involved there and you post good content and you interact with folks in a way that is beneficial to the community, people zap you. You could get on Noster, and you could post great content on Noster, and people will zap you. You could create a podcast, and if you make a great podcast, people will boost you. There are ways to kind of stack sats that are not like going to make you a millionaire, but if you're in it for the long haul and you're patient and you believe in Bitcoin's potential long term, there are low-key ways today to earn those sats. Gemini, I don't like them as much, but the Gemini Exchange also offers a MasterCard or something, I think it is. One of their options is sats back on your purchases. So if you have some large purchases that you need to put on a credit card, a Gemini credit card will give you sats back. The Fold card is a debit card. So if you're doing debit transactions, you have to transfer money in there. You know, so what I've done is I've set up an automatic deposit from my regular bank account, and it sends over twice a month, it sends over what I need to cover my bills. And then all of my bills come out of my Fold account, and then I get sats back for every bill that I pay. It's not a lot, you know. It could be like a $400 bill, and I'll get like 1,800 sats, right, or 2,000 sats. But it's worth it to me because I'm sort of trying – I also use Fountain. I also use Stacker News, right? I'm trying to low-key stack sats as I can because I can only throw so much fiat at Bitcoin, and I'm getting less and less sats for it. So I'm trying to increase my overall yield of sats, and these are just ways of doing that. Or you could put out value-for-value music. Orange Pill Lawyer also sent 500 sats to our artist last week. Thank you for that. I really appreciate it. Ace Ackerman's back with Aroa Ducks. Here's a monthly review of, he says, you know, a monthly review of the Bitcoin price action could be adequate. Is this a rebuke of, I'm asking Ace, is this a rebuke of the state of the network at the end of the show? Do we not like that? Or are you saying just in general, like if I was just for price talk? I'd like to know, because I think the state of the network, because it's only like, you know, 20, 30 seconds, seems like a pretty good compromise. But perhaps these last two boosts are actually a rebuke. Discuss amongst yourselves. I'd like to know. Hallett comes, and thank you for the boost. Hallett comes in with 10,000 sats.
4: It's over 9,000!
0: Yeah. On price talk, I don't think we should shy away from it. I know some people follow it for the gains, but I follow it as a march of progress. If not the dollar price, then something else. Eggs, homes, oil, dollar just seems like the clearest point in history. I also think the sats to dollar ratio is extremely interesting. I think that's a good one too. But you're right. Oil, you know, price it in oil could be interesting. That's not a bad way to go. Thanks, Halleck. Although I think oil is going to be going down. Energy, I think in general, investments are going to probably take a bit of a hit if the U.S. is going to crank up the oil machine, right? Like, I have zero plays outside of Bitcoin and Bitcoin-adjacent stuff, except I have a little tiny bit of a uranium ETF. Because I thought, you know, nukes, Bitcoin mining, AI, uranium, right? So like a couple of years ago, where I saw where things were going, I picked up a tiny bit of a uranium ETF. Ever since Trump won, that thing's down. So the only thing I've got that's up is Bitcoin. Should have just stuck with the Bitcoin. Gene Bean's back, and he's got 2,048 sats. Hello, Gene Bean! Nice to see you, another long-timer. Do you have any experience with IRA based on Bitcoin? I was reading over at Investopedia, and I'd like to get your take. So not personally, but I do know that there are a couple of really good resources around this. Unchained Capital has some good stuff. Swan has some good information around Bitcoin IRAs. River might too. Let me check real quick for you. Yes, they do. In fact, this is the one I've actually, now that I've seen this, I have read through this one before. I'm going to put a link to this one in the show notes for you, Gene. This is a way that a lot of listeners go, because I've asked before, and they like this because of essentially the tax consequences that you can later on in life when you're ready to retire, from my understanding, from what's been explained to me. You can get access to your Bitcoin without having to take that capital gains that I was just talking about. Very, very interesting. So I will put a link to River's document on that. I think it's a great starting spot. And then also, I think I read through Unchained like a year ago or so. There's a couple of companies out there that are just set up to help you do that. You know, if that's your thing, could always be a way to go. I don't know, man. I think For me, I want my Bitcoin available to be used as collateral, so I don't know if an IRA that would be possible. That's something I'd love people to chime in about. But thank you, GMB. Nice to hear from you. Thank you, everybody who boosted in. That's our 2,000 and above boost. That's kind of where my cutoff is just for runtime on the show, but I read and keep all of them. And a special shout out to everybody who streams sats. There were 44 of you this week. Together, you collectively stacked 43,362 sats just by streaming as you listen. When you bring that together with all of our boosters, this is actually really not bad at all, especially considering it's an early show this week. The show stacked 265,909 sats. I'm pretty happy with that, considering we're out early. Thank you, everybody, for supporting the show. I work really hard on it, and the value we get back directly motivates me. I'll tell you what, on the weeks we don't have a very good week, I'm thinking, why did I work so hard? And on these weeks, I'm like, heck yeah, they appreciate it. They feel it. They get it. They're with me. And it does create a sense of community around a show as well. And it's something I think the podcasters don't think about. This is a young show, and there's already such a sense of community around it because of your support and because of your messages. If you'd like to boost the show, send a little value back our way, you can do it with a podcast app like Fountain FM or Podverse or Castomatic or many others listed at podcastapps.com. They're all part of the podcasting 2.0 revolution. So when you get one of those new apps, not only do you get to boost, but you also get chapters and a transcript for this show. We could do fancy things like I could insert images and links into the chapters when it's absolutely necessary. I don't do it often, but I do it from time to time. And then additionally, if we ever have like a live event or anything like that, you don't have to worry about missing it because it'll be right there in your podcast app of choice. And of course, that boost button is there too. And it's all an open source, open standard, driven by a community of passionate people and developers using sats to move value across the network. Thank you, everybody who participates. Really, really appreciate it. And give yourself a nice round of applause, too. It's nice to hear from some of you long-timers out there. Thanks for checking in. Guys. You guys. Okay, I got some stuff I want to talk about with adopting Bitcoin. Adopting Bitcoin in El Salvador is going on right now. And I went to the conference last year. El Salvador being the first country to adopt Bitcoin. I wanted to go see it. You know, I just really wanted to go. I wanted to see the state of Bitcoin adoption. Were people really using it or was it all hype? And I wanted to see just the state of the country. I'd heard so much about Bukele and the crime and the crackdown. I wanted to see how things really were. And I also wanted to go to a conference in a country like El Salvador. You know, like I've always gone in rich Western nations. What is a conference like in El Salvador? Well, it was amazing. The pre-party that they had for the event folks, because the Bitcoin Dad and I hosted the open source track, was absolutely fantastic. You know, they brought a crew out that was just cooking stuff over fire and just delicious. And then the actual conference itself was at a beautiful hotel, like anywhere in the West. Absolutely gorgeous. And I got to meet people who had no interest in Bitcoin, because you travel all around, you know, and everything's by Uber and stuff like that. Or whatever. And then you meet people that are just learning Bitcoin. And, you know, once they realized we knew Bitcoin, they had all kinds of questions for us. I think the ones that impacted me the most is I met some El Salvadorians who for the history of their entire family, for generations now, going back like 50 plus years, just never had any savings, never any life savings to their family's name. And now with Bitcoin, for the first time ever, they're actually saving money. But my personal biggest moment with Bitcoin in El Salvador was when I was buying breakfast one day of the conference. First of all, it was like a small breakfast, but it cost, I think if I recall, exactly a row of ducks. I think it was 2,222 sats. So that was pretty incredible. I was like, wow, breakfast for a row of ducks. Some booster just bought me breakfast. Thank you. But what was really neat about it is I paid from my self-hosted node that was back in Seattle to their self-hosted node in El Salvador, all over Lightning, and it happened instantly. And that moment right there really won Lightning a lot of good favor, with me at least. I know there's been more and more like kind of anti-Lightning sentiment online, but that moment where I used my self-hosted node and I paid to their self-hosted node and it all worked, it made me realize that our solution, when we go to a point-of-sales type experience, it really does need to be better and faster than what Visa and MasterCard can offer today. And the reality is, Lightning does make that possible right now. And, I mean, there's other things out there. I'm sure you could do with Fetiment or probably even liquid. Well, maybe. But Lightning was so incredible, and the fact that all that worked was a pretty unique experience. So I miss being there this year, and I hope everybody's having a great time at adopting Bitcoin. Well, speaking of the Lightning Network, it's time for some project updates, and our first one is Zeus Wallet 0.9.2. And this was the wallet I was using in El Salvador to do that transaction. And now they have added improved Bolt 12 support and improved external hardware wallet and signer support. I think one of the latest cold cards is now added in there. And so you can add a physical hardware wallet to the Zeus app on your Android device, which the Zeus app is capable of being an entire Lightning node in your pocket if you need. Or it can manage an existing node that you run somewhere else. They are really, really pushing this app forward. And depending on how you use it, its simplicity can almost be deceiving. Zeus is the absolute star of the Lightning on-chain world. And you can go from full independent node to operating with something that's already existing, like an AlbiHub. So Zeus Wallet 0.9.2 is out. Also, RoboSats version 0.72 alpha is out. And yes, it's an alpha, but there's something really neat in here that I think you should know about. If you're not familiar, RoboSats is a Lightning-based solution to anonymously non-KYC buy Bitcoin and sell your Bitcoin. And 0.72 alpha lets users test the Nostr Global Order Books by enabling the option in the configuration tab. It's only available in the web version, but it'll be in the mobile app in upcoming releases. So you can use sort of the decentralized aspect of Nostr with RoboSats to create a global order book. And to me, that is brilliant. They're also working on future implementations for payouts and claiming your sats using Nostr identities. It's really exciting stuff. And RoboSats gets a big plus one from the show here. And then last, oh, not quite last, almost last, Fountain, the Fountain podcast app, version 1.1.6 is now live for iOS and Android. And many, many bug fixes are in here. They're using a new audio API, which is going to save battery life. And there's been multiple performance upgrades throughout the app. And nested navigation has been added as well. It's a banger of a Fountain release. So if you haven't tried Fountain for a minute or you tried and bounced off, 1.1.6 is in here. And a lot of the bugs that JB members boosted in have been incorporated and fixed in this release. And now, last but not least, our Canadian listeners got something really special. The Bitcoin Whale has added a pretty great feature. You can now buy Bitcoin directly over the Lightning Network into your Bitcoin Whale account. Cheaper transactions, faster, private. It's really slick. Basically, the core of it is faster transactions and lower fees. BitcoinWhale.com, I wish they had all of their feature set in the U.S. because some of the stuff they offer is truly groundbreaking integration with Lightning from like all kinds of features that from in Canada that we just don't get access to here in the US. And they're adding this, and I'm hoping some of this comes over here. But if you're a Canadian listener and you're looking for a place to get your Bitcoin, it's looking like Bitcoin Well is the place to do it. And we'll have links to the update and the new Lightning features in the show notes. Okay, so I'm going to play a clip of Barbara Goldstein, and you can just tell she's worth money from that name. She's a managing partner at R360. R360 is a firm that only takes clients that are worth multiple millions of dollars, right? We're talking the richest of the richest, not your 100Kers, not like your 10 millionaires, but like your multiple 100 millionaires. That's what their firm deals with. And she's specifically an envoy to the ultra-wealthy community. And it appears the ultra-wealthy community is preparing for Bitcoin with open arms.
8: Bitcoin Trump's victory. And now let's find out what wealthy investors think with Barbara Goodstein, managing partner at R360, an ultra-wealthy community for centi-millionaires. Barbara, good morning. Great to have you here. So last time you were here, you wore red. You said it was by accident. This time you said it was on purpose. So is that a sign of what these centi-millionaires think about this election?
9: Well, that is a sign that Trump won the election, and we think that there is a lot of big news coming. We had our market opportunities and risk meeting last week, and there's a lot of upside from this win.
8: All right, so these investors are excited about the win and obviously what it means going forward. One thing you say they're excited about is Bitcoin. So I mentioned to one of our earlier guests that BlackRock's Bitcoin ETF, it now has more assets under management than their gold ETF. Of course, we know gold is a safe haven. I know a lot of your investors, they hold gold as well. What's their sentiment when it comes to Bitcoin? And are they doing it directly or through ETF?
9: We're very high on Bitcoin, and we've been talking about Bitcoin for the past few years. We recommend doing it directly because you don't pay taxes if you're doing it directly. So that's a big difference. But we think that Bitcoin could become the next strategic reserve asset. So the country now holds 232,000 Bitcoin. We think that Trump could bump that up to over a million.
0: You heard her. She's high on Bitcoin. The whole market's high on Bitcoin. But why? Why? Besides just the fact that it could hold a million, she thinks it could actually develop into something very substantial.
9: To over a million.
8: So you think it would replace what gold was back in the day as like there's going to be a quote-unquote Bitcoin Fort Knox, essentially.
9: Exactly. We think there's going to be, it's not going to replace, it's going to augment. So it will be incremental.
8: Really interesting.
0: Take a look at the state of the network before we wrap up. It's an incredible one this week. As I record, the price of Bitcoin is $87,100. The price per sat is $1,148 to $1. That is a change since the last episode of 29.1% up. We're just currently 0.4% down from the all-time high, just below the all-time high. And we also appear to be reaching an all-time high of nodes on the network, at least recently. There are 19,572 reachable nodes on the network right now. The state of the Bitcoin network is very strong. Now, to wrap us up, I'm going to play a song that we first featured in episode 12 of This Week in Bitcoin. But you know, we had something really special happen. After last week's episode, you out there, you put One Night by Daddy Nat at the top of the podcast index charts, even though that song's been out for ages. That's just an amazing show of support for value music. And I thought, maybe we could do that with another track. I'm about to re-feature a song that I played when it first came out, I think at the beginning of summer. I like it enough. I want to play it again and give it a little love, give it a little exposure. Thank you so much for joining me, and I leave you with Tiptoe by Jack Holiday.

0: Hello, and welcome to Linux Action News, episode 274, recorded on January 4th, 2023. I'm Chris.
1: And I'm Wes.
0: Hello, Wes. Let's do the news.
1: Just a few days ago, at the RISC-V Summit, Google announced it intends to make RISC-V a Tier 1 Android architecture, which would put it on par with ARM. Lars Bergstrom, Android's director of engineering, took to the stage to make that case.
2: So today I'm excited to finally get to talk to all of you about the Android operating system, the Android open source project, our new support for the RISC-V architecture, and talk a little bit about some of our roadmap that we're expecting over the next few years.
0: We'll have a link to about a 14-minute keynote by Lars. He kind of does a hard sell for Android in this keynote, and I think he's just trying to proactively answer the question for developers why, in his opinion, they should choose Android over, say, vanilla Linux.
2: And so when you look at the Android open source project, like I mentioned, it has everything that you need to port the Android operating system to your platform. Not just the Linux kernel, but also all of the security layers, all of the security privileges, the trusted execution environment, all of the cross compilers, so that you can do all of your work on the Linux host, but target whatever particular device that you have.
1: The value pitch is they have a rich ecosystem of libraries, reference applications, and so forth. And Google believes this is going to be appealing to RISC-V developers. Though Lars did make it clear here that Google does not have any hardware to announce at the moment, but they do intend to prepare the tooling for RISC-V as quickly as possible.
2: Well, at the end of September here, we started landing patches. Now, we've been following RISC-V for a very long time on the Android side, watching its progress very eagerly. We believe that more architectures and a more diverse ecosystem is better for everyone.
0: At this point, Google is actually doing daily RISC-V builds against the tip of the tree, and they are doing 64-bit builds right now, and it sounds like potentially may only do 64-bit builds, although I get the sense that is up for some debate. This effort seems to really have some momentum behind it at Google, though. And if you're on a Linux box out there, you could start to play around with some of this stuff today.
2: So what you can do right now from a Linux box is go ahead and enlist right up against the tip of the tree and build locally. We're expecting to have full high-fidelity emulator support very, very early at the start of next year. I was hoping to have a demo today, but didn't quite come together. And we'll have Android runtime support for all of the Java workloads during Q1. So starting with the interpreter and building up through our just-in-time compiler.
1: As for where this effort is going next, well, Lars shared a bit of that with the audience.
2: In some ways, most importantly, getting all of the continuous integration in place. It's important for us that RISC-V be seen as a tier one platform by the rest of the ecosystem, both on the tooling side and on the open source software side, so that we know that the projects will not just run once for one demo,

0: but that every day these projects are working for RISC-V, they're optimized, they're running well, and they're hitting the fast path.
1: Sticking with the ad giant for just a little bit longer, this week Google released OSV Scanner. It's an Apache-licensed front-end interface to the open-source vulnerability database.
2: That vulnerability database has a schema standard, the OpenSSF OSV format, developed in collaboration with community members. The schema provides a human and machine-readable data format to describe vulnerabilities in a way that precisely maps to open-source package versions or repo commit hashes. And now, with the release of OSV Scanner, we have an easy way to actually make use of all that data.
1: Yeah, so from a practical standpoint, when you run OSV Scanner on a project, it first determines all of the dependencies that that project uses. It analyzes manifests, looks at the software build materials and commit hashes, and then all of that information is collected, and they query the OSV database to find any vulnerabilities associated within the project you're scanning.
2: Now, at the moment, the way this works is primarily through lock files, which actually tells this tool what version is being used in a project. Out of the gate, it's got pretty decent support. You've got Java and JavaScript, of course, and PHP, Ruby, Python, but also things like Go, Rust, Elixir, and even Flutter. And to make it even more useful, OSV Scanner also supports checking installed Debian packages for vulnerabilities, at least if it's inside a Docker container. And OSV Scanner has also been integrated into the OpenSSF Scorecard's Vulnerabilities Check, which is an automated security tool that identifies risky supply chain practices in open source projects.
1: That just seems like a really useful tool for teams that are trying to audit their stack and figure out what they need to take care of. But for any tool to actually be helpful, the humans are still going to have to take action. And I think you also have to be careful of becoming complacent, because you can't just throw this at your stack and be like, okay, well, we take a look at everything's fine, right? This is a handy tool, and it helps a team find issues, but it does not replace the standard software lifecycle, and it doesn't replace best practices either. But if you'd like to know more, we'll have a link in the show notes.
2: It got a quick mention in last week's episode, but today, news landed that Ubuntu's new installer is now being used by default in the daily builds of the upcoming Ubuntu 23.04 Lunar Lobster release.
1: Yeah, this is that new Flutter-based installer, and we tried an earlier build not too long ago, and even then, I thought the new UI was a bit of an improvement over the previous installer. The workflow is fairly similar, so if you've ever installed Ubuntu before, I think you're going to know how to operate this thing. It's got options in there for doing a minimal install, which is nice to see. You can turn on your proprietary graphics driver. Wi-Fi support's built in. It's got the extra multimedia codecs option. It's the stuff you like to see in a standard installer.
2: And don't worry, they're not leaving out power user features. What they call advanced features allows for LVM setup and full disk encryption. And I think you'll like this, Chris. You can now pick a light or dark theme for your desktop right from the installer.
1: Hey, that actually is kind of nice to see. Yeah, there's some advanced feature options in there, just as long as you don't consider ZFS one of those. At least at the time of our recording, this new Ubuntu installer that's in 23.04 does not have any options for ZFS or support at all. Maybe that's still to come, or maybe this is how Canonical slowly spins down support for ZFS. If that is the case, I hope they open a window and make it easier for users to deploy ButterFS, because some of us love those snapshots, that copy on write. We want those file system features.
2: Fans of the details in the extremes will be pleased to hear that Valve is getting serious about HDR support on Linux. Thanks to improvements to the Steam Play runtime, GameScope, Valve's microcompositor, and a whole bunch of other low-level parts of the Linux graphics stack, HDR gaming is possible today on the latest builds of supported software.
1: This is really neat to see, and it's mostly being reported as a Valve story right now. But the truth is, there's been a lot of hard work across all levels of the Linux stack. I know folks at Red Hat have been laser-focused on this for a while. I know they've been working with folks at NVIDIA and Collabra as well to work on all of this. And I'm sure there's other places I haven't heard about. as well that have been working towards this effort. And if you look at some of the commits, a great deal of work around the GNOME 43 release is going into HDR support in Mutter and in GNOME Shell as well to get it all ready.
2: That said, it does seem like Valve is one of the main driving forces of a lot of this work. In fact, the latest round of coverage was kicked off by Pierre-Luc Raffet of Valve's Linux team, who tested HDR on games including Halo Infinite, Deep Rock Galactic, and Death Stranding. Now, of course, this is all still in early development, and it's going to need a fair bit more time to actually be useful to most users. But I think the fact that it's already being tested means we won't be waiting too long for this one. And in fact, we should see another burst of planning and work later this year when Red Hat holds their upcoming HDR Hackfest.
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1: Well, I hope you're sitting down for this next story because here comes a real shocker. A bug was discovered in the Google Home smart speaker, the Google Mini, that allows for creating a backdoor account that could control the speaker device and remotely access the microphone feed, effectively turning it into the perfect spy device.
2: Yikes. This bug was discovered by researcher Matt Coons, who received $107,500 for responsibly reporting it to Google. This all came to light earlier this week when Matt published the technical details about his findings and how to leverage them. While experimenting with his own Google Home Mini speaker, Matt discovered that new accounts added using the Google Home app could send commands to it remotely via the cloud API.
1: How convenient. And so Matt fired up Nmap. He did the traditional scan and he found that the port for the local HTTP API on the Google Home was open and listening. So he set up a proxy to capture the encrypted HTTPS traffic, hoping to snatch the user authorization token out of there. And he discovered that he just could add a new user to the smart speaker. And it was a simple, quote unquote, two-step process that required the info from the device that he could pull out of that local API.
2: Yeah, so with that info that he was able to discover locally, Matt was then able to successfully send a request to Google's cloud that enabled him to link a new rogue account. But Matt didn't stop there. He then implemented a process to add a rogue user in a handy Python script that automated the exfiltration of that authorization data that he needed from the local device and reproduced the linking request, all nice and easy in a Python script.
1: How convenient. The thing's basically a tiny little Linux box. So once you're in, you can do all kinds of things, like turn on the microphone. Also for fun, Matt made some arbitrary HTTP requests on the network. He was able to write and read some arbitrary files on the device. It was a good old time.
2: More worryingly, though, Matt also found a way to abuse the call a phone number command by adding it to a malicious routine that would activate the microphone at a specified time, calling the attacker's number and sending a live microphone feed. Now, during the call, the device's LED would turn blue, but that really only indicates that some activity is happening. And a victim might notice it, but they could also just assume the device is doing something mundane, like updating its firmware. The standard microphone activation indicator is a pulsating LED, but that doesn't happen during calls. And to make all of this work, it turns out if you can get nearby access to a Wi-Fi network, you can send classic DAuth packets, knock the Google Home Mini off the network, and then it, handy dandy, spins up its own little Wi-Fi network that you can attach to without authentication.
1: So convenient. So convenient, of course. And it's classic move to stack these types of things and then utilize all of the vulnerabilities. And of course, Google has since added protection to prevent that call command from being used as a sneaky spy device. And they've sent out patches to the devices to clean up this mistake that was baked into this thing. And it's probably worth noting, though, that, you know, that Home Mini was first released in 2016. Scheduled routines were the call attack, the part where they made the phone call, that was added in 2018. And then the local SDK, the Home SDK you could grab to play around with all this stuff and get even more information, that was released in 2020. So if somebody was motivated, they've had years to figure this out. And so the people out there that always said, I'm never putting these in my home, maybe they just made the best call. Because looking back at it, who knows? A properly motivated individual or state actor could have figured this out. That's why I just think it's probably the only thing you can do is stay diligent, maybe stay a little skeptical. But we'll keep you up to date as these things get discovered, as the industry learns and makes these things better, as open source alternatives emerge. We'll keep an eye on that and everything else going on in the world of Linux and all of open source. So don't miss a single episode. Be sure you go to linuxactionnews.com/subscribe for all the ways to get every new episode.
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1: Did we miss a story this week? If we did, boost in and let us know which story you'd like to hear us cover, and we'll work that into a future episode.
2: And we'll be back next week with our take on the latest Linux and open source news.
1: Thanks for joining us. And that's all the news for this week.

0: Got back from Chicago the other day and came home, and my monitor, my primary 38-inch ultra-wide monitor, has just decided that it's had enough of life. It's developed vertical lines all the way around the edge, so I've got like this vignette effect going on.
1: That stinks, man. And it was, of course, happened just while you're traveling. So who knows? Who knows? Maybe a power surge while you're gone. Probably not. Probably just died. It's because you weren't using it. You neglected it. That's why.
0: Yeah, I think it's just throwing a paddy. The best part is this monitor is 3 years and 2 months old.
1: And let me guess, the warranty expires at 3 years?
0: Of course. Yep, that's how it works.
1: Amazing. Well, that's too bad. But how was the trip? Good trip?
0: Great trip, yes. We went to DevOps Days in Chicago, and we were at the bottom of the Willis Tower, the Sears Tower, I think is the real name. I don't know what this Willis thing is. We went to the top one day. That was pretty nice. So we got to look out over Lake Superior. Superior? Is it Superior? Well, Lake
1: Yeah,
0: Michigan.
1: that
0: It's
1: sounds right.
0: Michigan, isn't it, up there?
1: Nah, I
0: One of
1: don't
0: them anyway. It's pretty big. So that was fun. But the best part of the trip for me was the fact that we got to do a self-hosted listener meetup.
1: Yeah, and it sounds like it got pretty crazy. Mushrooms got passed around, acid, people got arrested. It went wild.
0: Well, certain things are legal in Chicago. I don't think those particular things are.
1: Okay.
0: No, we had four, maybe five listeners show up, so quite a small crowd, relatively speaking, but it was very short notice, so you can understand. And one listener in particular brought his entire family, his wife and four kids. So we were playing around with his 5-year-old son, who had some nunchucks, running around the beer garden that we were in down by the river. It was a fun time.
1: You got to have somebody on defense, somebody watching out, doing security. So that's nice to hear. I love the idea of bringing the whole family in too. That's get everybody onto the self-hosting bandwagon.
0: Absolutely. His wife looked at me and said, "I know your voice." I'm like, oh, okay. Yeah, it really is real. That's very strange.
1: Now, did she have a disappointed look or did she have a pleased look?
0: Oh, yeah. Yeah. And her eyes conveyed deadness to me.
1: That's
0: Yeah.
1: not what I pictured. She's thinking, that's not what I pictured.
0: She was picturing Bruce Willis, and here I am. Yeah.
1: Yeah, right. I used to get that all the time. That's not what I pictured. I'm not sure how to take that, but it's all right.
0: It's such a good time meeting listeners. One of the chaps that showed up in particular is a graphics effects artist, and he does all sorts of cool stuff for different websites. Like, I won't mention specifics, but you have heard of plenty of the stuff he's worked on, and it was just really humbling to meet some of those people that the phrase "you never know who's listening" could never be more true.
1: Yeah, now, well, maybe we'll find out at Linux Fest. Maybe we
0: Yeah.
1: can convince everyone to come out. It's happening sooner than later, October 20th through the 22nd, Bellingham, Washington, in the beautiful Pacific Northwest. Dress in layers, though, because it will be October.
0: Did you book your flights yet, Chris?
1: Well, I booked the RV. I'm taking the
0: Okay,
1: RV
0: well,
1: up there.
0: Lady Jupes is booked. That's good to know.
1: She is booked and ready to go. I don't ask for permission. I ask for forgiveness. And we'll show up. And Friday night, we'll be getting everything kind of ready to go. The real thing kicks off Saturday, and then we're on lunch duty Saturday as
0: We
1: the
0: are.
1: JV
0: Yeah,
1: crew.
0: brats to the front of the line, baby.
1: We're going to need some help from the audience because I was doing the math, Alex, and it's like, okay, well, if the event starts around, I don't know, 9 or 10, and lunch is at like 11:30, we're basically going to have to start prepping at 10 o'clock. So we're not going to be able to spend, we're going to have crew because we can't have all of the hosts out there cooking for the whole day. So we're gonna have to do rotations.
0: And so, how many mouths are we feeding here? It's several hundred, right?
1: Yeah, I mean, in the past, Linux Fest was 5,000-ish, but it's been, after COVID and stuff, it's you gotta expect maybe that goes down a few thousand, and then not all of them want to eat lunch on location. Some of them want to go enjoy the town. So, I'm thinking we roughly estimate feeding 600 people.
0: That's still a lot of people when you
1: It's a
0: actually.
1: lot. It's a lot of burgers, dogs, and pizza.
0: Really think about it, yeah.
1: Yeah.
0: So, if you have any experience in mass manufacturing burgers, we would love to hear from you. Oh, obviously, must say, and you're going to be at Linux Fest Northwest.
1: Right. Yeah, that would be good.
0: No remote work from home here.
1: They also have a community sponsorship program that's something they're focusing on this year, and the pricing is pretty reasonable. If you're in the open source community or in the tech community and you want to get your name out there and meet some people from Linux Fest, we'll have a link to their PDF, which has sponsor opportunities ranging from about $3,000 to $750. And gets you quite a bit and gets you name recognition at, I think, one of the best fests in the country.
0: Now, I've been a very, very long time Namecheap customer, probably a decade or more. I remember my first domain I bought from them. Just the name Namecheap sounds kind of sketchy. And I was like, this is totally not the right company to go with. But for some reason, I ignored this. And I went with Namecheap anyway. And I've been with them for, like I say, a decade or more now. Bought dozens of domains through them. And never really given them much of a second thought until this week. I got an email through saying that their .com domain renewals are going to increase by 9%.
1: And it goes into effect pretty soon, too. It's not like in a year. It's not like in 6 months. It's like next month. It's happening.
0: Yeah, so I guess if you want to lock in the old pricing, you could do a multi-year renewal now, and they'll honor that price right now. But what really kicked me in the teeth about this was that the actual upstream pricing change, so the ICANN pricing price list, is only going up by 7%, and Namecheap are just slapping an extra 2% on top for reasons. Which
1: inflation
0: are not clear to me, to be honest with you.
1: It's domainflation. Yeah, and the thing that makes it a little extra salty is in their blog post where they announce, or in the emails where they announce the price increase, they pretty much put it totally on ICANN. Like, they straight up in there say, look, we didn't like this, but VeriSign oversees the .com domains. They have an agreement with ICANN. When those two companies want to raise the prices, there's nothing we can do, guys. We got to pass it on to you. But then you actually break it down. It turns out that the fees aren't really going up that much, and that it actually is their markup that's going up the most.
0: So when they say the price increases are entirely out of Namecheap's control, what they really mean is we're going to rename the company Name Expensive.
1: Yeah, not so cheap name. It's still not a horrible price, but where it starts to sting is those renewals, right? Because now you've got a much more expensive renewal, and if, like you and me, you got like a dozen domain names, well, if $16 renewal every year starts to add up when you've got a dozen of them.
0: We aren't all quite as much of domain hoarders as you are, Chris. Let's be fair.
1: A dozen was me putting a low number on it.
0: Oh, I know it was. I know.
1: I'm not really, other people don't do this. You guys out there don't collect domain names. Like I'm sure I have under 100. It's probably under 100.
0: Okay. So yeah, triple digits is the bar now, is it? Okay. Yeah. I don't even know if I have double digits. So
1: I want to know. I want the audience to write in and tell us. Boost in and let us know what your domain name count is.
0: Now, they're also raising the prices on .xyz domain names as well. So it's not just the .coms that are affected. I mean, we're talking a couple of dollars, right? You know, a 9% increase on $14 is not the end of the world. And if you're running a website or a business, you know, that's just something you'd write off at tax season or whatever. But I think it's more about the principle of the thing. Like, if you're going to blame ICANN for raising the prices, and then also at that same moment use that as an opportunity to increase your markup, just be honest, tell us that and say current market conditions, blah blah blah, we need to increase our margin because of inflation or whatever. And right. I think the internet might understand that more than just trying to pull the wool over our eyes.
1: But at least be honest. It would at least be what's really happening there. Now, just as aside, I have noticed over the last year or so, I've kind of stopped using Namecheap. And I reluctantly have transitioned over to using Cloudflare, and I am unfortunately quite happy with their services.
0: Why'd you say unfortunately?
1: I really do feel like I have learned this lesson over and over again, not to become too wholly reliant on a singular company.
0: Well, you could always pick up the phone and call your buddy Danica, you know, remember from back in the day, GoDaddy used to.
1: Oh, yeah.
0: Used to sponsor the show. Well, not this one.
1: I still call, but she doesn't answer. I'm not sure why.
0: Yeah. I did see a lot of comments on Lobsters and Hacker News extolling the virtues of Pork Bun. This is a fairly new registrar that I hadn't heard of much before. I think it was a Joe Ressington show. I can't remember which one, where they were talking about Pork Bun and Joe refused to use it because of the silly name, as I remember. and so they are now actually cheaper than Namecheap. So if you're looking for a cheaper registrar that is up and coming, maybe Pork Bun's the place to park your bun.
1: 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Alex, I got my hands on my $13 voice remote for Home Assistant. It's the Atom Echo Smart Speaker Development Kit, and I've got 2 of them.
0: Oh, yeah. I remember we talked about this briefly. So it's come in now, hasn't it? Right. This is a sort of thumbnail sort of sized little ESP speaker mic device.
1: Yeah, you would almost think it's like a micro Bluetooth speaker or something. It is really, like you said, very, very small. And it does require constant power. It's got a USB-C port and then a little ESP32 inside this thing. And it's ridiculously cheap at $13 for this entire little box. And it has a push button microphone. So the microphone isn't always listening.
0: It does say you can use it as a Bluetooth speaker. So if you want the worst audio quality Bluetooth speaker ever made, then this might be your bag. But I presume you're going to use this primarily as a microphone and just a, okay, I'm going to do that now type device, right?
1: Yes. So this is the promised land. You know, if you have Home Assistant 2023.5 or later, and if you're a Nebucasa Home Assistant Cloud subscription, or if you set up your own Whisper Piper Assistant pipeline, which I've done both, and you got Wi-Fi and you got Chrome, you got to try this. For $13, it's the most no-brainer recommendation I think we've made on the show, because you get these devices, you plug them in, you fire up Chrome, you go to the guide that they have to set this thing up, you flash it through the website, so you just... It, you know, as long as Chrome can see your USB device, the whole thing is flashed to the website. They rewrite ESP Home on there and set it up. They prompt you for the Wi-Fi details. They ask you if you just want to auto connect it to your Home Assistant instance. It takes 5 minutes and it's completely done. And then you have a dedicated microphone that's all over the LAN that talks to Home Assistant. And my God, it's fast. I mean, I thought HomeKit was fast. I can't even describe it. It's instantaneous, because one of the things they do is they're transcribing as you speak. So if I say turn off kitchen lights, by the time I get to lights, it's almost positive what I'm going to say. So the moment the word lights come off my tongue, the lights are off instantly, because it's all happening right there. And the Home Assistant Cloud service too is very fast as well. Extremely fast. And so what I have is next to my bed now, I have one of these little buttons and I can push it and I can speak into it to turn lights on or off. And one of the nice things about this is because they're so small and they're so cheap, you can put them anywhere. And I have really struggled with HomePods and Echoes and Google Homes when they're next to a white noise machine. I have a physical white noise machine that creates white noise in our bedrooms, and they blast out the microphones, and the microphones cannot parse over that noise. But if you can put it next to your bed with just this little box, you just press a button, It's far. It works. It's far enough from the white noise. I can place them. I can place one right at the entryway at the doorway. So right as I walk in, I just press in and I tell turn on the lights, and it just does. And it's instantaneous.
0: That sounds really nice. I mean, that is kind of the purpose of a white noise machine, though, isn't it? Is to block out all frequencies so that you can't hear them. And if you can't hear them, then neither can Tim Apple. So,
1: yeah. And it works. It does work. But it means, like, you know, the middle of the night when the dog's throwing up and you just want the lights on, you're sitting there yelling at the smart speaker.
0: I love you picked that as an example, because that is one of those moments that you're fast asleep and you are suddenly very, very not fast asleep when you hear that noise.
1: It didn't happen too long ago. And it was like, turn on the lights, damn it. Turn on the lights.
0: Levi.
1: I don't even know what he ate. But the thing that I think is truly, truly fantastic about it is since this show started, I have wanted voice commands that are 100% on LAN, no internet connection required. And it has been the missing piece of my home assistant setup for the last few years. And it's finally, finally here. And what I have now is I have in my default pipeline is actually the Nebucasa transcription because it's so damn good. But then my fallback is the local stuff. And it just takes slightly longer because I'm on an Odroid. I'm not on a really fast machine. But if I were on a more powerful system, it may be even faster than the Nebucasa service. It's finally here, Alex. At $13, you can have them everywhere, and they're private, so there's not really a privacy risk of putting a microphone everywhere.
0: Don't you miss the fact that at least with the lady tubes and stuff, you could ask it to do other useful stuff like, I don't know, timers and play songs by, I don't know, the Beach Boys or whatever. I don't know what you're into.
1: I wonder if we won't see the Home Assistant community kind of backfill that functionality through Home Assistant add-ons and whatnot.
0: Designing a speaker, though, particularly one design, you know, to match the form factor of something like the HomePod Mini, it's no mean task, no mean feat.
1: But the flip side is you could build your own with huge speakers, fantastic sound, a pro amplifier, right? So you could go the other direction with this as well. And you could do a lot of them so they don't have to be as good as the HomePod, right? With the HomePod, the microphones are so fantastic, you only need a couple of them. But with this, you could have dozens everywhere.
0: So can you do things like multi-room audio through this?
1: If you used it as a media playback device, you could through Home Assistant's media playback, but not by default.
0: Interesting. No. Maybe that's something to explore. You know?
1: If you had it, you know, if you had them hooked up to good speakers, I think it'd be worth exploring. Absolutely. Yeah, I'm going to keep playing with it. The next phase in their development cycle is a wake word. So you can just shout out into the air, computer, activate lights.
0: Yeah.
1: And it'll just do it. And mine's obviously going to be computer from Star Trek, but you could be anything you want. And the other thing that I think is going to be really nice is you combine the always listening with custom phrases, because you can input your own custom phrases to do actions. And you take always listening and custom phrases, and I think you put the echoes in the trash can.
0: I would love it if you, when you say computer, if Patrick Stewart talks back at you. How cool would that be?
1: Yeah. I want make it so engage, you know? All those responses.
0: I used to have an alarm clock as a kid. It was of the Enterprise, and you know, the big saucer on the top. So you got like the engines out the back, and they kind of dangle out the back. You know what I mean? And like the saucer part separates. Of course, you know this. And the alarm clock, as a kid, it used to say to me in Klingon, "Wake up! The Enterprise is under attack. Wake up and do something." And the way you had to fix it to turn the alarm off was actually detach the saucer from the engines.
1: Wow. Yeah.
0: There's like a magnet or something. And
1: that's a pretty cool device. That'd probably sell for a pretty penny today.
0: Probably. Maybe it's in a box in an attic in England somewhere. Who knows? But I'd love to find that thing. I tell you what.
1: Yeah. Nothing gets the blood pumping like a Klingon attack.
0: Well, this week, my blood did get pumping when I found a couple of really cool app picks. If you're the sort of guy that likes to live in the terminal like I do, I think actually a terminal might be my favorite video game of all time, then this tool, GoTTY, there'll be a link to it in the show notes, allows you to share your terminal via a web browser.
1: And this is so handy when you're trying to figure something out and a buddy knows how to fix it and you just want to show them what you're doing and things. I mean, I've played with various versions of this, but GoTTY feels like it's a lean, mean implementation.
0: Yeah, the really nice thing is it's available for all platforms. You know, it's available for macOS via Brew. It's just a Go application. So right. If Go runs on the platform, then almost certainly this app will work as well. So what I started doing was pair programming with someone at work and, you know, Go TTY. And then I would bring up Tmux as the process that it was sharing. And if you enable write access with a TACW as part of the command, you can basically give yourself full shell access to this specific node. And then if I just share that node over my telnet with colleague, then we both see what's going on and nobody else on the internet can see what's going on either, without screen shares, without, you know, compression crap, you know, all that stuff. It's really nice.
1: It reminds me, although I don't think it's as nice, but it reminds me of Teammate, which is a similar vein. And I've used that on and off over the years to do like remote troubleshooting and stuff, but I think it's more involved.
0: I used Teammate with our buddy Brent this week.
1: Oh, really? Okay. So you've used it before.
0: But the nice thing about Teammate in particular is it does NAT punching for you. It's a fork of Tmux, and Teammate lets you do instant terminal sharing. So it's the two tools in a very similar vein. One might be right for another use case where the other one isn't. So two very useful terminal sharing applications.
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0: I had one of those weekends where I probably slightly neglected my father duties in lieu of doing website stuff.
1: Right.
0: I completely overhauled the navigation for perfectmediaserver.com this weekend.
1: Aha! Well, it's been a bit. What, it's been about a year, maybe?
0: Well, I launched it on New Year's Eve 2020, or is it New Year's Eve 2021? I don't know. It was the 31st of December 2020.
1: Okay.
0: Whichever New Year's that belongs to, the Eve belongs to, I'm not entirely sure. But yes, it's been a hot minute. And I've updated the site a little bit, you know, a couple of typos, a couple of pull requests, that kind of thing. But nothing quite as major as this. And since release, MKDocs, which is the platform that I based the wiki on top of, has added tons and tons of features. So I've overhauled not only the navigation, but also the main landing page. So when you first load up the site, there's now a very simple grid of four cards that shows you, you know, tech stack,
1: installation, advanced topics, hardware, and of course, the overview.
0: Yeah, that kind of thing. And so my idea was, you know, if you land on this page and you've never heard of Perfect Media Server before, you have a very quick portal into the different areas and topics that are covered in the site. Now, I also took the opportunity to start my journey on writing up NixOS. So there is a whole page in there talking about what my journey with NixOS has been like and the whole Flakes situation. I think we're going to mention Flake Hub in the post show this week. If you're interested in that, you know, make sure you're a subscriber to the party membership and you'll get that post show. But it's been really interesting, you know, doing this stuff a couple of years removed from when I first did it. Do you ever have that thing where as a content creator, you listen back to old episodes and you're like, oh my God, I sound so crap. What was I thinking?
1: Oh yeah. Oh, all the time. I either have that or I go, how did I have that figured out back then? But I don't understand how that works now. Yeah. Both things happen.
0: Yeah, because I will be honest, I was reading a lot of the articles that I'd written and posted on the website thinking, God, that's clunky. Why did you write it that way? I just didn't like it. So I've rewritten huge chunks of the website as well. There's still plenty more to do, particularly in the NixOS land. But since the original publication, I've switched from Ubuntu to Proxmox as my primary instance, and the website doesn't really quite reflect that. And just a bunch of stuff. Now, to talk shop for a second, the Perfect Media Server website has never made any money, and I don't intend for it to make money, to be honest. I've never served ads. I've never really pushed the donations thing that's been in the corner, you know, the buy me a coffee button. I probably had $50, maybe 100 over the duration of that button being there, which is not nothing, of course, but it doesn't pay for the running costs of the website. So now I know from the analytics that many thousands of you find this site useful each month. And I thought, therefore, it only seemed fair that Squidfunk, who is the upstream developer of MKDocs material theme that I'm using to build the site, you know, without that amazing project, I thought it was only fair that he got some support as well to keep building this project. So I've signed up for the MKDocs Material Insiders program, which is $15 a month to contribute that back upstream as part of the GitHub Sponsors program.
1: Oh, okay.
0: Now, that gives you access to a bunch of interesting stuff, like pre-release features or insider-only features. Sorry.
1: Nice.
0: One of those is the cards I talked about on the landing page, but another one that used to be insiders-only is the brand new blog feature that's been added to MKDocs. So I've put a small link in the show notes to a news and updates section for Perfect Media Server. So anytime I do anything that is relevant or something, you know, like a new interesting case is released or something comes to my attention, I'll post little updates on there. So if you want to throw that in your RSS feed, be my guest.
1: Yeah, that's nice. Get occasional updates when things change.
0: Now, if this website has saved you from buying an Unraid license or something, and you're in a financial position to do so, I'd love it if you contribute a few dollars just to pass it back upstream to those, Squidfunk developer that I talked about. It's not my goal for the site to be profitable. I just would love for it to cover its costs, which it currently doesn't. I just think it's important in this day and age of, you know, centralized knowledge and media sites imploding, Twitter, Reddit, that independent resources of information like this stick around. So
1: yeah,
0: if you agree with me, then get your wallet out, I suppose.
1: It's a nice time, too, to consider it since it's just recently been updated. It's got some new information and it's being expanded in the future. It's a good time to kind of kick in.
0: Now, as part of that, I took the opportunity to fix my GitHub action for deploying to production, which has been broken for approximately forever.
1: Okay.
0: So the idea behind the original GitHub action was when you make a commit to the mainline branch, it will build the site and publish it and push it to my Linode VPS, which is running an Nginx container, which hosts the built static site that MKDocs generates. Now, the new solution, full disclaimer, involves some tail scale, so you can roll your eyes now. Yes, yes, yes, I am a paid corporate shill.
1: Honestly, I kind of would hope that it involves some tail scale.
0: Yeah. So I ended up building a bit of a cursed GitHub action over the weekend, which solved my problem completely. So what this thing does is it brings up a GitHub action runner instance running Ubuntu. From there, that runner connects to my tailnet using a tail scale GitHub action. You feed it your OAuth client ID and secret, and then give your runner a specific tag. So in this case, I tagged that instance as a CI instance. In my Tailscale ACLs, I'm able to limit that node's blast radius, the scope, the things it can connect to using those tags. So at the moment, any other node that I tag as a CI node, that runner can connect to.
1: Oh my gosh.
0: Yeah. If I wanted to, I could say that GitHub runner can only connect to the tag of Alex's basement server.
1: And so it can essentially spin up a totally brand new environment every time, but still get access to your tailnet, and then you restrict it on the ACL side as to what it can actually get access to.
0: Absolutely. And it means it's got full access to everything that your tailnet has for DNS. Also means that you can take advantage of Tailscale SSH. And the really nice thing about that is I only learned this in Chicago, so this is fresh off the mill as far as I'm concerned, and it absolutely blew my mind, is that Tailscale SSH reuses the authentication token that you have to access your tailnet to SSH into the remote host. So what that means, dear listener, is that you don't need to install SSH keys anymore. If you're on your tailnet, you're good. Just let that sink in for a second.
1: It's huge. It's so great not to have to fuss with the keys anymore. I just put it on my tailnet and I got SSH.
0: Yeah, because in the old days, I had to have my private key stored as a GitHub repository secret, and then the SSH user and run it on a specific port so that it was less of an attack vector and blah, blah, blah, blah, blah. Lots of reasons why it was a bad idea to have hard-coded credentials like that. So that now means I'm able to have the runner SSH into my Linode VPS. From there, it changes into the project directory and does a git pull to get the latest changes. Then it does a Docker Compose build, which is just the standard thing I do to build the website. I build the website in a container, and then it spits out through a volume mount the built MKDocs website. Here's where it gets probably a little bit cursed / awesome. The MKDocs material insiders image is a private thing for insiders,
1: Sure. Obviously.
0: So that means you then have to authenticate to GitHub container registry and store extra tokens and just add a bunch of complexity. And I thought, how could I do this more easily? I've got a Git instance in my basement, don't I? Which is also on my tailnet. Why don't I push the insider's image to the Docker registry built into Git, which, by the way, not many people know it has that functionality, but it does, and it works, and it's great. And then, from Linode, I can pull that image from my basement to the Linode VPS over Tailscale, do the build, and everything just works.
1: And you avoid the complexity required to otherwise authenticate it.
0: It's one of those moments where the various light bulbs required to connect all those dots together took me most of the weekend. And I was like, holy crap, this is going to completely change the way I do everything.
1: Game changer. Yep, absolutely. That is really, really nice. I mean, and the whole thing is private too, which is really, really slick. And I noticed in there, so you're building your MKDocs inside a container. Is that just so you have like a consistent environment to build the website inside of? Is that why you're doing that?
0: Yeah. I mean, otherwise I'd have to install MKDocs on the VPS.
1: Yeah. And then you're touching the VPS. Yeah. Right.
0: Or install it into the GitHub Actions runner environment, which is also a totally valid option. And I could do that up there and then rsync the stuff from the GitHub Actions across to the VPS. I just prefer to do it on the node itself because it has a lot more CPU than the GitHub runners do.
1: Yeah, for sure.
0: And I feel like it's more portable too. Like if it breaks, for example, which it did for the last year and a half, the way I've deployed the updates to the website is just SSH into the node, change to the directory, do a git pull, do a build, and then it deploys to Nginx. So kind of protects me from myself because I know that I will not get to fixing stuff as quickly as perhaps I should sometimes. Yeah. So, I mean, for ages, I used that Appleboy SSH GitHub runner, which is the way that you typically would do remote SSH commands. But this is just completely replaced that for me. And I don't have to store as many secrets in the repos anymore. And it's just really nice. I know. Tailscale. It basically sounds like an advert, everything I just said. But, you know.
1: It works.
0: It's blown my mind. And I hope somebody else finds some utility in what I just said. Now, the very last call to action for you as part of the Perfect Media Server segment today is the case reviews section. I know a lot of you have computers, and I'm assuming most of them are in cases. So if you have a computer case you've used to put hard drives into and you think it's good, bad, ugly, whatever, I would love it if you would take just 20 minutes out of your day and take a picture and submit a very short 200-ish word case review for perfectmediaserver.com. There aren't very many repositories of that kind of thing online of good media server cases. I'd love it if perfectmediaserver.com was it.
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0: So Philip writes, "Hey guys, I think I remember you mentioning a while ago some custom open source firmware for the Wyze cameras. Is there any update on this or are there any other alternatives? I'm kind of hoping to set up some home surveillance solutions for the first time, and I've settled on using Shinobi over something like Blue Iris, but it feels a little odd putting proprietary cameras on an open source monitoring software. Do you know how far the Wyze cameras have come or if there are any other FOSS camera solutions? Besides building my own with a Raspberry Pi, that is."
1: There's definitely it feels like a impedance mismatch where you build this whole open system and then you go buy these proprietary cameras that need to be configured with an app and all of that. There is the Wyze Hacks project that we've covered before on the show, but they haven't released an update for quite a while. They do have their set of cameras that they're compatible with, and it helps. And there's projects like Wyze Bridge, which will use the local Wyze proprietary LAN video streaming protocol to capture the Wyze video and then put it into standard feeds. But I honestly cannot recommend the Wyze cameras as serious security cameras.
0: The Wyze Bridge in particular will absolutely destroy your Wi-Fi network because those cameras are streaming all of them all the time, no matter what. Whereas typically they only stream one, maybe two cameras that you've got open on a couple of devices around your house, you know? So just bear that in mind, too.
1: I've had a couple of circumstances over the last few years where something odd happened outside of Lady Jupe's, and both times the cameras failed to capture it. Like, cats walking by, dogs walking by, randos, that stuff never fails to capture. Me, you know, walking up the rig, scratching my butt, it captures that every single time. But two times in the history where some nefarious character was walking around the rig when we were somewhere and the cameras both times screwed up. And I think in part it's because they have budget CPUs and it's because they're Wi-Fi. And I think if you want truly rock solid home monitoring, you're going to want to go wired. And I hate saying that because it's hard for me to run Ethernet, but I think it's the reality, Philip, is you want wired cameras.
0: I mean, the benefit of wired is, you know, most cameras are PoE. So it's only one wire that you've got to run.
1: Yeah.
0: And those things are set it and forget it. I mean, when I first moved into this house, I guess four years ago, I put a few cameras up and I haven't really touched them since. Same with that Blue Iris box. I know you said that you've went with Shinobi instead, but my Blue Iris just renewed. I think it was $32 for the next year or so. I use that almost every day. Like if I hear a delivery truck coming, like I just want to know, is it stopping at my house? Or it's just... It's one of those things you just set it and forget it, and it's worth the extra few pennies to run the wires, to buy the slightly better cameras. It's just worth it in the long run.
1: I have gotten by with Wyze cams by having the Wyze Bridge, having a dedicated 2.4 gigahertz just for the Wyze cams, and then I pull the feeds that the Wyze Bridge creates into Home Assistant, and I pull them into VLC, and on iOS, there is an RTMP, RTSV, RTSP stream viewer app called IPCam. It's so good. It costs money, but it's so, so good. And it works on Apple TV too, which is nice. You can pull up a grid on your Apple TV. And so it works. But I'm telling you, if somebody's been using it for a couple of years, I would invest more than $120 into the entire setup. You get about $120 worth of value out of your security camera system. You can decide if that's a good choice or not. I'd say not, but I do get by.
0: Pick money or reliability.
1: Yeah, you can't.
0: There's two options. Pick one, right?
1: Yes, exactly. All right. We got some great boost messages as well. Thank you, everybody who does write in at selfhosted.show/contact. And then everybody who decides to send a message by boosting, we are experimenting with a new way to fund podcasting, which is a good time to be doing it. And Daja came in with our baller boost, with 770,770 sats from Podverse. And they write, I'm a little late, but here's some sevens for Alex.
0: That's a lot of sevens.
1: It was. Odd question. My home lab is pretty janky. I got some containers on ThinkPads. I got some K3 clusters on Pis. I have a 5th Gen i7 box with cross-fired RX 580s for Plex. I use K8 to work a lot, but Proxmox is also appealing. Any suggestions on a good way to unify many machines to maybe have some semblance of node selection, affinity, etc.? Or is it all just a pipe dream?
0: I mean, you already said it. Proxmox is probably the most open source, freedom-respecting way to go. I'm not going to condone pirating VMware necessarily, but if you know where to look, you can find a license for VMware. And that has some pretty fancy features in it too. But the downside of a VMware type solution, first of all, it's not open source. Second, it is you have to run an app called vCenter, which is typically a 12 to 16 gigabytes worth of memory type application. It's designed to run massive deployments. It's not designed to run your home lab. Sorry, but it's just not.
1: Mm-hmm. And it's Windows only, which might matter to some people. And, you know, I mean, Daja, I don't think there's any shame in that ThinkPad game. Honestly, I would bet we have a good amount of listeners that are running home servers on ThinkPads. You know, you get an old laptop, they're still completely solid. They run Linux like a champ. As long as the hardware is still solid, I mean, I don't think there's anything.

0: me back into the office 3 times a week. Oh, boo. Man, I bet that is a slog of a drive. I'm glad we could be there for you. He goes on, I know things are tough for everyone right now, and I wanted to give you guys a boost to hit your goal all at once. Your show is a refuge from the commuter life for me, and I'm sure plenty of others. Keep up the great work, and we'll keep listening. Thank you, Morningstar.
1: It really is lovely getting boosts like that, because there was a time in my life where that was me, where I was the one commuting, listening to you in particular, and Tech Snap days where you and Alan talked for hours about Heartbleed and who knows what else, you know? So,
0: oh yeah, absolutely. I mean, it was one of my inspirations for getting into podcasting too, was early on in my tech career, I did a lot of driving to clients in tech. I spent hours commuting. It's like, there's just not enough.
1: Just imagine what else you could accomplish with that time, huh?
0: Well, that was it, kind of. The audiobooks and podcasting were like a way for me to semi-productively spend that time.
1: Yeah, yeah, it's true. It's true. Well, thanks for writing in, Morningstar. Appreciate that.
0: Yes, thank you, Morningstar. Ross also came in with 500,000 sats using Podverse. Love the show. I'm here for more hot IoT talk and low-power home servers. I do like that. And my IoT gear was running hot, you know. I hadn't really pushed the Odroid through high summer heats yet, where the booth is like 95 degrees and whatnot, and it survived flawlessly. Not a single complaint. I didn't even notice any CPU throttling. Maybe it happened. Didn't even notice. Very happy. The Odroid survived the heat.
1: Fantastic. Glad to hear it.
0: Nev comes in with 43,311 sats using Podverse. That's a zip code for the highest natural peak in the state of Ohio. I can say that for my ButterFS RAID 6 array of 7 disks, it's been running fine for about 3 months now using weekly scrub tasks and balances. Weekly, huh? Wow, I definitely don't do that. He goes on to say, I wonder if I'm being too aggressive. I backup regularly, and I do test to make sure the backups work. I think more home labbers should give it a look if they have a spare machine and maybe help contribute feedback. The ButterFS devs could probably use the help. Well, I believe 43,311 works out to be Belfonte, Ohio. So hello, Belfonte. I know you don't necessarily agree, Alex, but I also feel like everyone should experiment with ButterFS. Maybe don't put your most important stuff on there. You know, here's my take. If you can't afford to put your root file system on ButterFS, you're doing it wrong. You should be able to lose your root file system and be fine.
1: Totally agree with that one. Yeah, yeah. I was expecting to need to go and get a glass of milk to deal with the spicy take I was about to get, you know, but...
0: I'm not saying put your most valuable data on there, right? I'm not saying your pictures or your home, you know, media collection or whatever. Keep that on ZFS, because why not? ZFS is fantastic. There's fantastic. Nothing really to complain about. But on the root file system, play around with ButterFS. I challenge you, dear listener, play around.
1: Whenever I hear anybody talk about imaging entire computers that works in tech, I can kind of understand it for a family member, sort of.
0: Yeah.
1: But if it's your laptop, if this laptop that I have next to me, I'm using to record this show, went pop tomorrow, there is nothing on here that isn't already synced elsewhere that I actually care about. Maybe something in my downloads folder might miss that, for example. But for the most part, it's all cloud-based. It's all synced over Sync Thing or Nextcloud or whatever else. It's on my NAS, you know. So I always think whenever I hear someone talk about backing up entire systems, that you're kind of holding it wrong, you know, to quote Steve Jobs.
0: Yeah, I tend to agree too. It's, in fact, I don't want to restore the old system because it's likely several months behind.
1: Exactly. Are you backing up your cache directory? When are you ever going to want that back? Like, yeah. Presumably the entire reason you wiped your home directory or the rest of the system is because something in your .cache directory has gone screwy on you. So, yeah, I find it very unlikely you want something like that back again.
0: Yeah. Maybe for a family member's computer that you're doing tech support for or something like that. That's where I can see it making some sense. But yeah, I'd like to know if we got Belfonte, Ohio right. Let us know. VT52 comes in with 24,576 sats. He sent us in some information about NixOS in permanence mode. And he also writes that while he was waiting for the next episode to drop, he listened to some other podcasts that cover self-hosting. They were, quote, so, quote, good that he felt the need to come back and show some extra love. You guys consistently hit that sweet spot of concise, engaging, and non-judgmental. Thank you very much. We appreciate that, VT.
1: God, those other guys are a bunch of jerks, aren't they?
0: Those guys, right? Yeah. Yeah, especially those coders.

0: radio guys. Watch out for them. A couple of jerks over there, Coda Radio.
1: Yeah, God. Robes and everything. Like, they're just they're like Jeff Bridges over there. It's ridiculous. So what's interesting about NixOS Impermanence is it basically wipes your system every time you reboot. So it's really a true test of the last commenter's opinion of backing up and stuff like that and making sure that everything that you have that needs to be persistent is stored in a persistent, friendly manner. So
0: it sort of forces your hand to treat the machine like a cattle instead of a pet, right? You really got to make sure that every time you reboot that thing, you've accounted for everything because it's gone.
1: I can see that being really useful on like a cloud VPS or something where that, you know, it's a little more publicly accessible than the thing in my basement, although these days probably not much, you know, with the internet being what it is. You know, something like that that is running public-facing services where the attack surface is perhaps slightly higher. But be curious to know, though, what your use cases for a fully impermanent system are beyond just a technical exercise.
0: Our last couple of boosts to round us out. Paul J comes in with a row of Grandpa Ducks, 22,222 sats. I put Tailscale on some devices that were shipped all around the world. Everything was going fine until a handful of months, and they all stopped working. It turns out they needed to be re-authenticated, but the unable to connect warnings printed by so fast that nobody could send me the link before it scrolled off the screen, and I wasn't the domain controller, so I was totally powerless to extend the auth time. It was a total nightmare. How do I get around this problem in the future with a self-hosted solution? Thinking about Headscaler, Nebula, ZeroTier, all those things. Ideally, it'd be fully open source, long off periods with the fewest moving parts to manage.
1: Well, speaking about Tailscale specifically, you can extend the key expiry to be forever.
0: Yeah.
1: So set it to never expire if you want to. If you aren't the domain controller, that presents a unique set of challenges. I would potentially suggest, if possible, you created a second tailnet where you are the controller. There's no reason why you couldn't create another one. You know, 3 users and 100 devices are free. So unless this is a work scenario, then maybe it's not possible, but that's probably what I would do there. Now, I would say about the error messages and the thing scrolling off the screen too quickly, I was in a chat with a couple of the engineers this week having that exact same conversation. So we're aware of it, and there are going to be changes in that area. I can't promise anything at all.
0: I do think if you could get access to the command line and you type Tailscale status, it would reprint the authentication URL again. So you wouldn't necessarily have to retrieve it from the console output.
1: The other thing you could do is set these things up with auth keys, so that you just have a script that runs every time the node reboots and uses the auth key to authenticate with your centralized Tailscale server. The other thing is if the operating system supports cloud init, you could put that authentication key in there as well.
0: Hmm. Been hearing more and more about Narrowlink, but I don't have any hands-on. With Nebula, I do. It's a more manual process. What I've decided to do, I guess I'll just speak to my use case. I've got 2 machines that I've just set not to expire. All my other machines, they routinely expire, but I've made exception for 2 of my machines to just never expire the key. And you can do that in the Tailscale dashboard, but you got to be able to have those permissions. And I think that's probably the way to go for certain things. And then our last boost, we really want to get to all of them, but for time, we do focus on a handful. But then what we do is we share all of the boosts with everybody on the team in our group messaging, and then we also enshrine them all in the doc. So thank you, everybody who boosts, and we'll get to the totals in a moment. Marcel comes in with our last boost for this episode, 22,222 sats, a row of McDucks. Marcel says, thanks for the show. Do you have any recommendations on personal finance or budgeting apps? I'm using Actual, but I don't love it. I'd appreciate some suggestions. Alex, I remember you mentioned an invoice generator a while ago. I would love some more details on exactly what that does or doesn't do for you. Thanks.
1: I think the invoice generator in question is probably Invoice Ninja. I've used that for the last 3, 4, 5 years or so to send various invoices to different folks, and it just gets on with the job. I don't really keep it very updated because I think there was a big major update a year or so ago and it broke a lot of stuff for me, and I just left it. I mean, I use it a couple of times a month. It's not worth a huge amount of effort for me to keep it up to date. It's not publicly exposed, etc., etc. But so far as personal finance and budgeting apps go, no, not really. There's plenty of options. Firefly, I think, comes to mind. I've tried a few. But honestly, even the hosted services that there are all kind of stink. They all kind of suck. They've got to integrate with your bank account to be of any use. Otherwise, you've got to enter every single transaction manually. And I don't know about you, but I ain't got time for that.
0: Yeah.
1: It's just an area of self-hosting. It's just an area of software in general that just doesn't seem to be a huge amount of demand for. So the software that's out there kind of stinks.
0: I'll tell you, it's really easy. I don't know why you guys didn't think of this. All you got to do is make so much money that it doesn't matter what your finances are. That's all. That's the solution. What's the problem? What's the
1: big deal? It's certainly a solution, yes.
0: Yeah, Firefly is the one that I think probably gets the most mentions in our community. So I'll toss a link to that. It seems to be also the one that just has the biggest network effect and highest range of compatibility. But this is an area we could use some suggestions.
1: What I would say as well is that the Awesome Self-Hosted list this week had a brand new coat of paint. So they've got a brand new website, awesome-selfhosted.net. It has search at last. So if you want to go and look at something a bit more engaging than just a GitHub README page with a bunch of links, maybe the finance section on there will have something for you.
0: Great idea. I got to check that out. I read about the update, but I have not seen it since then. The search sounds nice. Thank you, everybody who boosted in. We had 20 boosters, thousands and thousands and thousands of downloads. We had 20 people who boosted, 23 boosters in, or 23 boosts in total. And get this, 1.9 million sats. It's unbelievable. We almost hit 2 million sats on this episode. We really, really appreciate the support. Everybody who boosts in, we're really trying to build something here that could be a future that is not directly attached to sponsors or maybe some new thing. It's all coming together right now, and it's a big part of it is your support. If you want to boost in, you got a couple of avenues. If you really like your podcast app, you know, you're not feeling podcast app curious. I understand. Not all of us do. Just get Albie, getalbie.com. You top that off with some sats either directly. They got a couple of options in the app now. Or what I do, I use the Cash App. I like the Cash App a lot. And then I just send the sats over the Lightning Network to Albie. But you could use Strike or whatever it works in your locale. If you're ready to try a new podcast app, if you're app curious, I understand. 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There's several out there that are fantastic. I really like Podverse because it's cross-platform, Android, iOS, and web. 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And you can also support us by becoming a member. It's like the foundation of the show. 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
1: And don't forget, meetup.com/JupiterBroadcasting. Keep an eye on that page for any last-minute events that pop up. You know, Chicago is a great example. All Things Open is coming up just the week before Linux Fest Northwest, and I'm fairly certain that I'll do something in Raleigh around that sort of time. So keep an eye on that page. There is a Spokane meetup that I saw.
0: Coming up. Yep, coming up soon, in like the 16th of September. Although only like one or two people have signed up as we record, although, you know, with our schedule, maybe by the time this comes out, more people have. So I don't know. We'll see. We'll see. I'll head out there, and maybe I'll just be drinking beer by myself at the Iron Goat. Spokane, September 16th.
1: Well, worse things have happened at sea, huh?
0: Yeah, at least there's beer.
1: As you well know, selfhosted.show/contact is the place to go to get in touch with us. And you can find me over at alex.ktz.me.
0: And come say hi in the Matrix. 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I'm Chris Las on there.
1: As always, thanks for listening, everybody. That was selfhosted.show/104.
0: I saw today that frickin' Starlink is offering a 50% discount on Canada Starlink hardware. That means the $760 dish is like $350 now.
2: Well, that seems attractive.
0: I know. I've been raking my brain trying to think, like, is there a way we could pull this off for Brent? Because, like, that's an obviously limited time deal. Now, you still got the service, which is like, you know, $120-$180 a month, somewhere in there. But $350 for the hardware is...
2: That's incredible. I wonder why. Like, are they trying to get more customers or what?
0: Yeah, probably. Yeah, because they're probably hemorrhaging money because they're putting, spaceships up in space to make internet work. It's probably pretty expensive.
2: The only region in North America where they have any bandwidth left is in Canada.
0: Yeah. Although it makes me think it probably means you'd probably get decent service.
2: Ooh.
0: Probably is a sign that it's not too crowded.
2: Well, that sounds attractive.
0: I don't know what you guys pay for LTE, but it's probably around the range of a monthly Starlink, you know, because I've obviously been there too.
2: Oh, yeah. Yeah, yeah. I mean, cell service in general here is like some of the most expensive in the world. And so we're just doing that for our LTE stuff at the home. So it's not cheap.
0: It's Office Hours with me, Chris. Well, welcome into the show that really shouldn't exist. I'm surprised it's made it to 25 episodes. I think it's just my excuse to hang out with Brent and the Mumble Room. Hello, Brentley.
2: Well, hello. Thanks for having me back again. The door was shut and I wasn't sure, but you opened it last minute, so thank you.
0: Yeah, I figured even if you couldn't be here in person, I'd open the virtual door to you.
2: No.
0: You know? It's because it's been a busy week. It's had its ups. It's had its downs. Mm-hmm. So we'll get into some of that. But before we go there, let's holler at our virtual lug. Time-appropriate greetings, Mumble Room. Welcome into the office.
3: Welcome to the office. Hi, Chris. Hi, Brent.
4: Hello, guys.
0: Hey there.
2: Hello.
0: Our live stream happens every other Tuesday over at jupiter.tube at noon Pacific, 3 p.m. Eastern. And we do have the Mumble Room going, and it's a great space, like on the live streams and stuff, to just ask questions, something you have on your mind, or just chat away with us and do a little hang sesh, because that's really why we're here. Now, one of the things that has been one of the real ups in the last week or two since we got together is we announced that Linux Fest Northwest is back. This is the first Linux Fest that's back since Jupiter Broadcasting went independent.
2: That's incredible.
0: It's very, very exciting because I know this sounds silly, but it might give you a little insight into how important this fest is to me. When we went independent, one of my very, very first thoughts before we'd even announced it was, what are we going to do at Linux Fest? Like, this is our opportunity. Like, what are we going to do? And then, of course, the pandemic hit. And so they tried virtual for a bit, but it didn't really stick because that's a tricky game. And I don't think the virtual conferences were ever a huge hit for anyone. And so this year they're coming back and they're doing it in the fall, October 20th to the 22nd, at the Bellingham Technical College in the Pacific Northwest. October can sometimes be rainy and it can sometimes be beautiful. So I'd say just plan for both. But this is as close to a JB Fest as we're going to do. We were going to do a JB Fest. And then when the Linux Fest crew reached out and said, hey, we're looking for help. And I think if we can get that help, we're going to do another go at a Linux Fest. And I said, yes, we'll be there. And so we have been participating for about the last 8 weeks behind the scenes with Linux Fest to help organize this. And I am more than happy to put my JB Fest plans on the back burner and focus on Linux Fest, a fest that can be for everyone. And it is truly one of the great fests because not only is the venue fantastic at the Bellingham Technical College, but the people that go are a lot of the doers, the makers, and the learners, not the salespeople. Not that salespeople aren't welcome. They absolutely are. But I'm just talking about the vast majority and the general vibe. And the technical sessions are some of the best, and they're held in college classrooms with like desks and projectors and like a podium for the person to actually sit at and present.
2: So like an appropriate venue, it seems.
0: It's great. The Bellingham area is probably one of the most quintessential Pacific Northwest towns. And if you're ever going to visit the Pacific Northwest and you wanted something that isn't like the standard tourist traps, like Seattle's great, but there's a lot of tourist traps down there. Bellingham is one of those like little areas that is truly great. So it's a great conference, a great venue, and a great location. And of course, the whole JB crew, as well as many of us that we can, are going to get there. And so it's going to be a great opportunity to just come say hi, hang out, and more than likely, we'll be grilling stuff up for people. Details at linuxfestnorthwest.org. They'd like you to let them know you're coming if you are really solid, just so they can kind of start projecting. But one of the things we decided early on is we're making registration way smoother. We're getting rid of it. So you're not going to have to wait in line. You can just come right in. There's some downsides to that, including being able to figure out how many people attended, including things that involve liquor laws and whatnot. I don't know how much I can say there, but it's just nice to know if you're coming or not. And then, of course, they do have a call for sessions as well. So if you have a talk you want to give, and it ranges, you know, we've had talks, obviously, on technical stuff. Several of our crew members have given talks. Wes did an awesome breakdown on audio and recording for podcasting. Alex did a fantastic tour on some self-hosting topics, and it might have even been before we did the self-hosted show. I think it might have been. Of course, There's even things for the significant others that might not be interested in the technical talks, whoever you might be dragging along with you. There's talks that are, I'd say, appealing to them as well. So there's a lot going on. Plus, the area is fantastic. We really encourage you to make the time for it. We're not going to talk about it incessantly, but we are going to try to tell you about it right now so you have time to plan for October 20th through the 22nd. And really, I think the core days to be there are the 21st and the 22nd. And the goal is to do a live Linux Unplugged from the floor of the Bellingham Technical College in the beautiful Bellingham, Washington at Linux Fest 2023. Live Linux Unplugged, which is going to be a huge project.
2: We're going to have speakers this time, right?
0: We had speakers the last couple times, but it took us a few. It took us an embarrassingly long time to figure out that people can't hear us over the crowd. Because we had headphones on, we could hear ourselves just fine.
2: I think it matches perfectly for what our goals were for this year. I mean, we last trip, you know, with Lady Jupes decided maybe we should do some live events instead of events and then try to squeeze into Lady Jupes and do a show right after the next day, you know. So I think this is actually perfect.
0: Or to rephrase that, the realization was, holy crap, we work so hard on getting a venue, setting up these events, getting to them. And then we put all this energy into the actual event, and then we walk away and we have to go record a show.
2: Yeah.
0: And it's just like, how did we not record a show while we were there? And so that was the realization we had on that last road trip. It's like, there's a way to incorporate the meetups and the shows. Like, maybe you come to a meetup and we do a show, you know, while you're there. That could be kind of a neat experience.
2: I think it's fabulous because, like, some of our listeners are lucky enough that they get in studio and are able to sit there and experience the show being made. And I know Alex has talked about his first time in the studio was like this amazing experience because he got to see this production that he really cared about live. And I feel like we should, you know, it's our responsibility to share that with the listeners more so. Like, why not? That sounds like an amazing gift we can give them. And they can give it by just being there in attendance and cheering us on, making sure we don't screw it up.
0: You know, I was thinking maybe in the springtime, it'd be neat to try to have a listener every week for a while.
2: Oh.
0: A listener every Sunday for Unplugged, or a listener every Tuesday for office hours. I don't know if we have enough locally, but when we do these meetups and we do these get-togethers, I start thinking maybe we got enough crew in the area where we could actually have somebody in studio every Sunday for a little while.
2: Okay, well, how will you decide who, you know, there's
0: first
2: the scheduling
0: come, first
2: issues.
0: Serve.
2: Yeah, fair enough. But if someone wants to travel out to do it, wouldn't that be cool too?
0: Like a calendary kind of link where we just, you know, book the seat. I don't know.
2: That is fun. I love this idea. Can I book a seat?
0: Well, you always have a seat, Brantley. No. You always have a seat. But, you know, it also gets me to like, it makes me more inclined to grill and just kind of have more fun after the show instead of just sort of sit there and veg out. So yeah, that's been on my mind. I haven't cemented the idea because I feel like I just need to think about it a little bit more, but I'm putting it out there into the universe in case people have feedback on that idea. I'm feeling pretty good. You know, like, you guys got some serious things knocked out here at the studio.
2: Mostly because of Jeff. When he left, I started not getting anything done.
0: Yeah, Jeff really was, I think, the secret sauce to this last sprint. And I think the other thing that I liked about this sprint is that it was kind of a skeleton crew sprint. Like, we brought Wes in for a little bit, but it was mostly you, Jeff, and myself. And at times it was just you and Jeff. And keeping it to a minimum amount of people like that, I think actually made us get more things done. So not to say that I don't want to have larger sprints where more of us get together. Like, maybe we do that before Linux Fest. Maybe we get together a few days before Linux Fest as a team.
2: I think it just probably offers different advantages. Like, we were able to get together and say, okay, this particular slice of what JB wants to accomplish is what we're focusing on. And we, you know, weren't distracted by creating a mobile media center that we're going to bring to events in the future. You know, that's maybe Alex's thing whenever he visits next. And with Jeff's expertise, I was able to support him in doing all of the stuff that he's an expert at. And we just like kind of got tunnel vision in a really good way and just like boom, boom, boom, got a bunch of stuff done. I mean, my car was probably a distraction, but that was a good one, it sounds like.
0: Oh, I don't think it was a distraction at all. I'm actually kind of getting more serious about this Jupiter Garage idea.
2: Hmm.
0: So I'll just mention really quickly, if you want to hear more about some of the projects that Brent and Jeff banged out, make sure you check out LUP 500. It was a big episode, huge success. We got to the top of the Fountain chart. So thank you, everybody. We've also picked up new listeners as a result. So like, how cool is it for us? Two of our episodes trended, but the real ultimate gift is because you guys got us high on the charts, we also picked up a new batch of listeners at episode 500 of a podcast. I can't thank the audience enough.
2: Thank you, everyone. That was crazy. It was such a week to watch all of those boos come in. And
0: yes,
2: many and of them like in the middle of the night, just like pew from the studio.
0: And I got to be honest, I think office hours might have suffered a little bit because there was times where the liquidity got tight. So I think the test signal feed missed some boos, and I think this episode missed some boost. And it does stink because it makes me question the whole self-hosted setup. But I think, you know, at the same time, I feel like pretty good about, I stepped up, I managed the liquidity, I figured out how to do this new system where I've opened up a bunch of channels, and it got me to kind of like look at some of the channels that I have and kind of reorganize things and get my Fountain channel in better shape and get my Podcast Index channel in better shape. So ultimately, I actually think the node's in a better position than it was before LUP 500, but it took me a few days into it just because we were doing so much stuff and we were shutting it down sometimes. So if I at any point missed anybody's boost, just let me know and I'll do a make good. But back to your car. Let's talk about that. I think actually it may be one of the things that I enjoyed the most about your
2: business. Oh, wow. Really? Yeah. Okay, tell me more.
0: I'll explain. But first, linode.com/Jupiter. Head over to linode.com/Jupiter and give them a little bit of a hug. You know what I'm saying? Like, let them know that you appreciate their super long-term support here at Jupiter Broadcasting. And maybe in that hug imply that you would like even more support for even longer. And the one way to do that would be to give them a little bit of a hit at that linode.com/Jupiter. And you know, while you're there, why not take advantage of that $100? They're going to give you $100 to try out Linode, kick the tires for yourself. And $100 means you can actually try things, right? You can actually deploy multiple different systems in different areas. You could try out things like their S3 object storage. What I find about Linode is the more you use it, the more you appreciate it. So I think that $100 is probably pretty key to the adoption, because there are details and aspects to it. There's finesse about it that I still am learning to appreciate like 3 years later. I have a friend who's been using Linode for a decade, and they've been using Linode for as long as they have because Linode started with just this realization that, gosh, the Linux kernel's getting some great features. And I think this is like seriously like back in the early 2.2.6 era. Like, look at this user mode Linux stuff. I think we could do something with this. This is before we'd ever even called it the cloud. Like, I'm serious. Like, this, they've really been at this for a long time. And they began at the first principles, and they've been building something that is incredible, competitive, and always getting better since then. They've got 11 data centers today. They're bringing on another dozen this year. They are their own ISP, so the connections are incredible. Something else they do that's clever and really enjoyable is they support like all the distros, and they also mirror the repos, and the repos are current. Like, you do an update, and it will slam down faster in your machine than your SSH session can update. It's just like, it's like the Matrix code, man. It's just like, you know what I'm saying? It's here. Let me do it one more time just to make sure you got it. You know, you got it now. That's how fast, like that. That's how fast it is. Now, I know your system's pretty fast. I got a nice system over here. I got a nice system over there. And it's like, burp, right? When I'm downloading the package, it's like, burp, burp, burp, right? But when I'm on Linode, it's like, burp. You see what I'm saying? That's way better. And you can see what I'm saying by going to linode.com/Jupiter and getting that $100 and trying it for yourself. Go from burp, burp, to burp. Try it. You're going to love it. I do. I love the speed. linode.com/Jupiter. You know what I'm talking about, Brent.
2: Oh, I had to mute myself because that was so lovely. Thank you for that.
0: So I've been getting more serious about this garage stuff. Like, it kind of started as, well, you know, if I'm being honest, I got too many vehicles. Even my home is a vehicle. And you guys know what I'm talking about. It's like the service technicians are getting worse and worse and worse.
2: They just don't care as much.
0: They have the compounding pressure of the EV industry getting bigger and better and growing in adoption, which have none of these mechanical parts that need oils and whatnots. And so you just have like this lower and lower quality in the technician, and you have this beginning to age out technology. And I thought, well, I'm not in a position to get a $60,000 EV anytime soon. So maybe I ought to learn how to take care of my vehicles, because I think I might care more than anybody else. And then I also thought, I have two types of vehicles. I have old vehicles. Well, old as in they're like, you know, 160,000 miles plus. And I've got young vehicles, as in they're like a couple of years old, under 50,000 miles. And then I've got my, which is my RV. It's kind of in the middle. It's got 55,000 miles on it. But for an RV, that's actually kind of a lot. A lot of people's RV. You'd be surprised. In fact, I'd love to know, boost in or email, how many miles are on your RV if you have one? Is it even over 10,000? You know, like most RVs don't really drive much. And so Lady Jupes, she travels and she's getting up there. And so also when that engine in Lady Jupes is in operation, it's under constant stress because it's moving 25,000 pounds, which I probably have overweight. So I came to this realization that A, nobody cares. B, the quality of service is getting worse. C, the price is going up. Thanks. And, you know, D through like G is everything else from my cars are old to my cars are young. Why not take care of them now? But when you came over and Jeff came over, but with your car, it was like, wait a minute here. We could actually do something here. We could kind of get this garage into a state where I could do quick maintenance on my vehicles. But when people visit, especially those who drive to us, well, why not help them do an oil change or replace an air filter or do a brake change? Why not make this a thing that we could do with our co-hosts and our community members? Because it's a lot of fun to be out there with two or three of us working on a project together because we're talking about stuff. It's like it's a great bonding opportunity while also a way to give value back to people who contribute value to the network.
2: Yeah, I got to say, like my entire trip home, my car was so much better for that time we spent with it. And I knew many of the problems that we tackled were problems for the last like year and a half, but never quite got to them. But you totally nailed it with that social aspect. It was just, no matter what we were doing or how many problems we ran into or how greasy we ended up being or how many times I had to crawl under the cars, it was just tons of fun. And I think it's also really good for us, Chris, especially those of us who work in high tech or are at our computers all day, to just do something physical. Like there was something about building a thing that was physical, that was made better and will be for the next couple of years, that was really satisfying in a way that, you know, accomplishing things with bits and bytes just is never.
0: Yeah. I'm glad you said that. My kind of silly way of saying it is stacking some W's because I watched too much Letterkenny. But the idea is very much, when you work in the digital realm or when you work really in any kind of job that is a lot of mental work, you don't really get to see tangible results. And psychologically, there's something really gratifying about starting a project and seeing tangible results at the end of that project. It is, I think, probably the number one cure to a lack of motivation, to feeling down, to feeling sad, is getting a win. And when you finish something and it's better than you started, that's a win. And if you can make something you own better or in better shape in that process, that's a win. And I think that's what I realized about the car stuff, is that as a team, we could stack some W's together and then go off and, like, we were charged up and we'd go off and do other stuff. And one of the things we'd do is when we need a little motivation, we'd stop and we'd watch some people on YouTube stack some W's, and then we'd go off and stack some W's.
2: They have the advantage of editing, which is helpful, but.
0: Right. But it was really nice, and it got me sort of supercharged, because this is something that's been in the back of my mind now for several months. I've been very, very, very slowly working towards that goal. And when you and Jeff came, kind of supercharged that effort. It sort of really took me into, like, well, because again, it's that social aspect. You're making me do stuff that A, my vehicles didn't need, or B, I wasn't going to do until I had some friends do it with me. But also I think C is I could look at what tools you were using. I could follow your advice. You guys have done this stuff before. And it's, for me, it's such a new thing. It's a brand new language, because seemingly, I have to learn things the absolutely hardest way possible. I don't know what my deal is, dude. It's just me, I guess. But, like, I just pick an end goal, and then, like, I learn my way to that end goal. And the only way I'm interested in figuring out all the crap I got to figure out is if I'm properly motivated to reach that carrot at the end goal. And so I decided I wanted to do regular maintenance. I would even say aggressive regular maintenance, like, you know, like really take good care of this stuff because I want it to last for a long time. Because I'd like to let this EV stuff work itself out for like a decade, you know, and I'm not going to like replace the motor in my RV anytime soon. So I want all this stuff to last me, you know, until I'm honestly in my 50s. And then, you know, it's a great time for me to reevaluate. And what an opportunity, you know, give myself a decade to learn something. And so this was a supercharge to that event because I was just picking all that kind of stuff up because like I needed to know like what even things are called tool wise or socket wise. Right. And it also helped me avoid a lot of mistakes and also be willing to try things that I probably would have been well, like the manual doesn't say to do that. Right. I just would have been too afraid to go with my instinct on something. But I could see you guys following your instincts on stuff. And that helped kind of tune that sense. So I thought, well, with that momentum, I'll keep going. Right. That's what I thought. I'll keep going. And Monday was air filter change day here in the studio. I'd ordered some air filters and they arrived Monday evening. I was hoping to have them arrive in the morning, but that's fine. They arrived late afternoon, so I stayed kind of late here at the studio, probably a little later than I should have, and I decided I'd do the air filters before I went. And I popped the new air filter in my GTI, 2018 GTI, and it went great. And I'm like, all right, stacked a W. Look at this. It's noticeably a cleaner, better, higher quality air filter. So what I'm putting in is better than what I'm taking out. That always is nice, right? But in the back of my mind, since we worked on the GTI while you were here, I was slightly concerned that maybe we had not fully filled the oil. Like, I thought it was like probably around 70%. And I have had it drilled into my head by multiple mechanics and multiple people online and YouTubers that it is exceedingly essential that you don't let your oil go too low in this GTI because the oil pressure is really important. It's used for lots of things beyond just what other cars use it for. Whatever, I don't know. So I'm like, all right, I'll keep checking it. And I did look at it. I did the old dipstick check. And, you know, to me, and I have a picture for those that are watching on PeerTube. You know, to me, it looked like, and of course, the way that I had to take it for the camera, it actually dripped down a little bit. But it looked like it was probably about 60, 70%. I checked it when it was warm. I checked it when it was cold. It's hard to really get a good, clean read on this thing because when you pull the dipstick out, it drags oil and it kind of smears it all up the stick. So it's hard to get a good read. But when I could get a good read, it looked like there was probably a little room for oil going by the manual. It looked like there was a little bit of room for more oil. And I thought, okay, well, one of the things you can really do to destroy this GTI is run it without enough oil. And then as they get older and they burn oil, it becomes a real problem. Because you don't want that oil level to drop too low. So I thought, you know what I'll do is I'll just pour a little bit of oil in. Just a little bit of oil. Because you can always add more, right? But you can't really take out without going through some hassle. So I'll put like half a notch on the bottle. Maybe not even a full notch's worth of oil on the bottle. I'll pour that in. Just half a notch. Pour that right in. I you know, because that's just a tiny amount. Would that even register on the dipstick even? I wondered. And so I pour it in, I check the dipstick, and the dipstick's looking about exactly the same. Almost like I hadn't even added any oil. So I think to myself, all right, well, you know, maybe if I run the engine and then I check it again, I'll actually see where it's at. So I start up the engine, and what happens next absolutely shocks me.
4: You know, I step out of the driver's door, and this engine kind of makes like a little bit of a sputter noise, and then it just starts rocking back and forth in its place. And like, you know, of course, I may be over-exaggerating because it seemed really scary, but I'm telling you, that thing was moving. Like, what are these engine mounts made out of Jello? Like, I don't even know, right? So of course, I move quick and I jump back into the driver's seat and I turn off the engine. And I come around over here and I'm like, wow, I guess that's what it must do when it overfills. I check the oil level, and it reads it's like at 50%. That dipstick is the worst dipstick in the world.
0: So I don't even really know what's going on at this point. So I set up a code scanner, and I run that, and I get a P0302 code.
2: Oh, yeah.
0: And, of course, that is a sign that the engine probably has a misfire, right? And cylinder 2 isn't firing correctly, which probably means it's overfilled and oil has like seeped in there and the spark plug can't fire correctly, which is not great. Not great. And I check the dipstick again. It looks exactly the same. It looks exactly the same, Brent.
2: Oh, no.
0: And I'm just thinking, I wish Brent was here. Like, at least I could bounce an idea off of him, you know? And I don't know, did I just break my car? Right? Did I just blow up the engine on my car? Because it was rocking back and forth.
2: I mean, too much oil is just as bad as too little oil. It's true.
0: Yeah.
2: Even in that video that you just shared, it sounded rough.
0: Yeah.
2: Like, that's a smooth car. That car just purrs typically, and it sounded notably different in that clip that you grabbed.
0: Yeah, it still does too.
2: Which worries me. And so what's the conclusion? Like, where did you get?
0: So I went online, of course, because what else are you going to do in that moment, right? So I'm just like, all right. I remained calm, thankfully. I think I successfully remained calm. And I just sort of sat in the car, and I Googled around for, you know, GTI, too much oil, P0302. And first of all, one of the things I noticed is people are like super nonchalant about having too much oil in their engine. And that's not for me, man. That's like not my style. But like a lot of people are like, oh, yeah, it'll just burn off. It's fine. And I'm like, no, it's not fine. So it's no. But it does look like, you know, this could be one of the what I experienced, that rough idle and kind of stalling out is kind of something that can happen when you've overfilled it. And then I saw hundreds of Reddit and other posts about how people can't read the dipstick on this GTI, mm-hmm. and about how it's a real problem, and that there is actually a way with a code scanner to just get the like precise milliliter amount of oil in the engine. And if you just go by that, you're better off. So ultimately, I think I'm going to have to do that. But you know what I did is I took advantage of that gosh darn oil extractor that we have.
2: Yeah, the second one.
0: Yeah, this is the perfect thing, right? So I put the tube in the dipstick hole, and I just pumped out a tiny bit of oil, you know, to kind of just take it a little, even just a notch further than where we had left it at, when we did the oil change, and started her back up, gave it a go for a little, you know, let it sit there and idle, and it was a little rough, but it was pretty, you know, it was fine. I mean, little rough on that car is. It was slightly noticeably rough, right? Like it was still, for most cars, it's a very smooth idle. And there was some white smoke coming out the tailpipe. And I'm like, oh, there it is. Okay, there's another sign that I overfilled it, right? Yeah, I know. Oh, I'm learning, bro. I'm learning, man. I'm learning. So there's another sign that I almost blew up my engine on my car. But so I let it idle for a bit. I let it get up to about 175 degrees. And then I checked the oil. And it looked pretty good. It looked about like it's 70%. And so I figured, I think what this car needs now, actually, I was a little scared to do it, but I think it needs to be driven. I think I need to drive it, see if it kind of works out. What's going on? So I drove it home. And the next morning, it was a cold morning. I drove it into the studio and I parked it for a bit. And I captured this.
4: Okay. Hey, Brent. Okay. So it's Tuesday morning. I've been at the studio for like 20 minutes. And I parked the car and I set a timer for 10 minutes and it just went off. And the Volkswagen GTI manual says that to properly check the oil level, one should bring the engine up to temperature and then let it sit for 5 to 10 minutes. Now, since I just drove it on the freeway for like 23, 25 minutes, I figure the full 10 minutes ought to do. So it's been sitting, I'm gonna pull the dipstick and see if I can get an accurate oil level reading, which so far I feel like I have been unable to get on this dipstick. So let's check. Thankfully, I already have the hood pop. So it's right here. So I'll pull it up and survey says, oh, it's about, I'd say it reads about 80% up the hash marks. I think that's about 80% up the hash marks there. Maybe 5, 10% left. I'm gonna wipe her off, do the old dip one more time. That, I'm not even kidding you,
5: is the most accurate reading I have ever gotten on this dipstick. So there's something to it. And we'll stick her back in and we'll try again because I want to see if I can get a better reading yet. It's got little grooves you got to make sure it sits into. Yeah, I'm going to go with about 80% on the old dipper there. You know what? I might just live with that. I think I'm going to live with that. I like that reading. It is a little bit more accurate after you let it sit for the 10. So it reads about where I'd like it to be warm, and it reads low when it's cold. So riddle me that. How does that work? If anything, shouldn't it be flipped? So I show it's low when it's cold and just about right when it's warm. And wouldn't you think all the oil would be, you know, up in the engine?
0: So I can live with where it's at. I actually still suspect it's a little low just by the sound of the engine. But I don't know. Maybe I'm completely off. It just seems to me that the oil level increases when the engine is warm and it decreases when the engine is cold. And I just don't know what I'm doing.
2: Welcome to the journey.
0: Yeah.
2: You're hitting the crux of what it is to work on mechanical things from my experience, which is there are so many, and this is very akin to technology, actually. There are so many like little edge cases or like experience-based observations that you make on various parts of mechanical tasks and technological tasks, of course. And, you know, something as simple as like, this stick is supposed to show me how much oil is in this engine. It's like, that's what you're discovering is actually kind of false because, and I think I've told this story before, but my very first job was working at a full serve gas station. And one of the things we had to offer was to check everyone's oil. So I've checked many a dipstick, Chris. I'm a dipstickin' expert.
0: A connoisseur of the dipsticks.
2: That is me. Yes, yes. And that knowledge just never leaves you. And dipping so many sticks, I learned that some are super simple and they give you the result you're looking for right away. Others, which sounds like yours is in the other category, are a pain. And one of the tricks I might suggest that you do is kind of give it a twist while you're pulling it out. For some reason, sometimes if you can keep the oil from like rubbing off on the edge of the like dipstick tunnel thing, sometimes that can help.
0: That's definitely a thing I'm having.
2: But it sounds like you have many more questions like, A, why is the oil higher when it's warmer than it is when it's cold? And I think probably that's just like oil expansion, although I have heard that more for other fluids than not.
0: Well, so that raises the question, when I'm filling it then, do I need to leave some room for oil expansion? Because where we filled it, I showed the dipstick on the live stream, it was like 60-70% filled. And that was even after I kind of held the dipstick up so gravity pulled the oil down so I could take the picture because I was trying to get the light. So it may have even been more like half filled originally. So then I just add a touch and now it's overfilled. And it does make me kind of go, I wish I had just had a digital sensor. So I think I am going to try that for the next one.
2: It's a good one. I think my conventional knowledge that I can share with you, and I am not an expert in your particular vehicle, but the conventional knowledge is that from the top of the hash marks to the bottom of the hash marks is a fixed volume of liquid that you can add to your engine. So typically that's about a liter or a quart in your case. And so if you're at 70%, then you need to add 300 mils to get to 100%.
0: That's good to know. Okay.
2: What I might suggest is maybe you measure that liquid out. You know, maybe you go a little less, like 200 mils. Maybe you measure that out before putting it in the engine. So get yourself, I don't know, like a kitchen measuring cup or something like that. And do it that way. At least then you're doing it in a measured approach incrementally instead of just like, well, I don't know, it's about that much, feels like. That may help. But again, your engine seems like it's got quite the personality, so who knows?
0: Yeah, and when you're looking this stuff up, there are so many various different hot takes. Like Minimec, you have like the opposite, right? If you check when your engine's hot, you get a misreading, sounds like.
3: I have a Mini Cooper S second generation. So this is this new generation Mini. So the company owned by BMW, not these old Mini Coopers. And they have the most horrible dipstick I've ever seen. So it's very difficult to read out the oil level. And I ask my the people how I could read it out, and they say read it out when it's cold. And if you are 1/3 over the minimum, and the minimum, I posted a picture in Element, so you'd have a little two holes just under the lower third. That's the minimum level. And if the oil is 1/3 higher of that, then you're in optimal. If it's a little bit higher, it's okay. But read it out when it's cold, because then the oil is thicker and it sticks better to that dipstick. If it's warm, it is very, very difficult to read it out. You have no clue how high your oil level is. So it's really difficult. So that's the experience I have.
0: Interesting. It is an analog world, right? My whole background is in troubleshooting digital problems.
2: It's also hilarious how the dipstick neck technology hasn't changed for like 150 years. We're still having the same problems.
3: It looks like the third generation minis, they have digital ones, so you have no problems there. But the second generation still have the analog ones.
0: I know some car manufacturers have just removed the dipsticks now, which when I first heard that, I thought, that's absolutely outrageous and ludicrous. How am I going to do a top extraction? But then, now after having this experience, I'm like, yeah, I think I'm going to use a digital meter. I think I'm done with this dipstick BS. Oh well, I don't really know where it's at. It's at like 70-ish% on the dipstick, and I'm just going to call it good. The P0302 was a, by the way, just before anybody panics, it was a pending code. It only happened once. It hasn't misfired since, so I think I'm in the clear. I shut her down immediately. As soon as I saw it getting a little weird and it didn't sound right, I shut her down. But, you know, I had to move my big butt around the door because, like, the door was open. I was like, you know, it's so annoying. These systems with the keyless ignition and stuff, if you take the key out, like, they don't cooperate unless the key is in the car. So, you know, you got to get in there and actually shut it down. But it's been fine so far. Hopefully I didn't wreck my car. But Brentley, let's transition to the digital world. What do you say?
2: Well, please, where the dipsticks are easy to read.
0: Yeah, and I know you've been getting headless recently.
2: Well, I've been getting excited about this. This is something we've been talking about for quite a long time. And as always, our listeners are just, can you say the best? I'll say it. Our listeners are the best. And so we've been asking for a way for like a whole year now to have audience members, and even us included, be able to seed PeerTube from various regions. Europe was a common one that we, you know, folks were trying to connect to PeerTube and weren't getting any seeds. So we thought, geez, there must be this nice way to seed some peers over there so that everyone can have a nice, quick experience. And it turns out that wasn't really a thing. I did find an issue where that was a feature ask since about 2017 and hasn't really seen much in terms of activity at all. So one of our listeners on GitHub by Tire, I don't know, how would you say this, Chris?
0: You're asking me? You're asking me, dude.
2: Tears. Well, it's more entertaining when you do it.
0: You know what I would say? I would say, I'd say Tyra Arm, or I would say, just to have some fun, I'd say Ty Resaram.
2: There it is. So Ty Resaram came and created what is still in its infancy, but it's called the PeerTube Headless Seeder. And it does exactly this. It allows you to headlessly seed some PeerTube instances. Runs with Python, Selenium, and Firefox to monitor and see live streams of a PeerTube channel headlessly. So this is exactly what we were hoping for. It's early days, but there is like a Docker Compose file, so you can get this thing running up pretty quickly. And we have heard from many users, some in the chat room right now, who have been using this with great success. And I think this is amazing. Chris, I feel like it's our responsibility perhaps to also put out some seeds out there if we're not finding enough in certain regions. So if there are regions that you feel like maybe you need a little boost, let us know and we'll see what we can do. Or the audience, you know, might react and be willing to do some seeds in various regions.
0: Boost in with a boost request. Yeah, maybe we could spin up a VPS on Linode in like an area that's underserved or something and use this. I'd be totally down for that.
2: We've also been thinking maybe this needs a bit of a better name. I know you've been thinking about that, Chris.
0: Yeah, we definitely need a better name. PeerTube Headless Cedar is, I mean, it's right there on the tin. It tells you what it is, and you got to appreciate that about it. So I'm not trying to discount that. But it doesn't really, like, pop, right? Like, when you walk away from this episode, dear listener, you won't remember PeerTube Headless Cedar. Well, you might now that I said you won't, because you're that kind of, I know you. I got you. But you know what I'm saying, right? Like, the name just doesn't pop. It needs to be, like, Headless Cedar 5000, right? Or it needs to be something that is really kind of, like, over the top. So you remember it, like, PeerTube CDN Killer, something like that. But maybe not that, you know? But it has some punch.
2: So my initial reaction when you asked for a new name for this was, I don't know why, but I first thought of Professor Fink from The Simpsons, like, yeah, and he's the inventor guy. And,
0: yeah.
2: So it turns out, of course, the internet has lists of all of his inventions. And I don't know if they're so good for this project. Some that kind of stood out for me was like, one of them is the radio source finding ear trumpet.
0: No.
2: Or another one is hoaxoscope or hamburger earmuffs.
0: No.
2: And I don't think they're really appropriate. So I think we need a little help here to try to see if we can come up with a name that's a bit maybe more memorable. I mean, hamburger earmuffs is memorable, but I don't think it quite fits. So help.
0: Yeah. But thank you to Terrassasam for coming up with Terrassasam. For coming up with that. That's really awesome. Now it's up to us as a community to take it even further and actually implement it. You know, that Wes is pretty good at coming up with names and titles. Maybe we should have him come up with a good name for it.
2: Hmm. Takov in the chat room says seed tube. So it could be just that simple, really.
0: Oh, that's kind of brilliant. Seed tube. Or what about seed tuber or something? Like, because see, I don't want it to sound like it's a peer tube competitor, but seed tube, maybe that's good. That's good.
2: I know, it's so simple. How do we not think of this?
0: I don't know, man.
2: Oh, the old portmanteau.
0: I like that. I think that's a big. I think that's a good contender. So, you know, because I don't have enough going on, I agreed to do a webinar on March 30th that I thought I'd let the audience know about. It's something that RSS.com is putting on, along with myself and Nick from Fountain FM, and it is a talk about value for value. It's going to be a free webinar. Got a links in the show notes, and I got a few things to talk about. You know, I've been thinking about this, and we have an agenda. We're going to mostly focus, well, mostly I say, we're going to focus on value for value. Talk about podcasts like ours, and we're going to talk about some lessons learned and do a Q&A. So if you'd like to get in, there is a RSVP. It is a free webinar on Thursday, March 30th at 9 a.m. Pacific. Oh, it's going to be early. I'm still going to have CPAP face, but... And I'll probably do it from my actual office too.
2: Whoa, that's exciting.
0: Yeah,
2: you get that node heat on your legs.
0: Mm-hmm. Yeah. I'm going to talk a little bit about like some of like the behind the scenes challenges, I think, with running sponsors.
2: What, there are challenges?
0: I think there's stuff people don't talk about. Yeah, there's stuff. There is. It's a tricky business.
2: Are you going to give us a tease, maybe, of some of the content you're thinking of sharing? Or is that something maybe if up to you?
0: Podcast advertising is in a really precarious situation right now because it's a lot to manage from the podcaster side in some cases, unless they defer to an agency, which takes 30 to 50%, or dynamic ads. And if you think about it from like a corporate marketing standpoint, it's a lot of effort for them to do these one-off bespoke deals with individual podcasters. And a typical ad deal, when they're brand new to a market, it's not unusual for that to take 6 months to get that relationship going. And it could even take another 2 to 3 months before there's even the first ad. That process takes a lot of time if you think about it from a corporate resource standpoint. It takes a lot of time on the podcaster standpoint too, but that's their business. But on the sponsor staff side, they got to have staff for that. And they got to have a staff member who can stay on that conversation for 6 months. Maybe it's 3 months, maybe it's a month, but it's always at least a month. That's a big ask. And it's a lot of complication. And when you think about that from a continuity standpoint, it generally doesn't work for more than about a year or so before somebody moves on to another position or gets another job. And so for them, it takes a lot of time to get into bespoke podcasts like ours and other podcasters out there in the space because of that one-on-one nature. And that drives them to dynamic ads as well. And it creates this downward price pressure on ads as

0: doctor who's paying you. And I've had to make that decision several times. Like in the past, GoDaddy was a fantastic sponsor. They're a company that still loves working with us. They would love to sponsor us right now if they could. And GoDaddy was easy to work with from like a business standpoint. But SOPA happened. And the audience's impression and thoughts around GoDaddy changed. And so Jupiter Broadcasting had to make that change. And some podcasters are not in a position, because they don't have membership programs, they don't have booths, to make those really hard business decisions. You know, can you imagine if like GoDaddy was sponsoring many shows, so I don't remember now, but let's say they represented 70% of the income for the company. Could you imagine as a business firing 70% of your income? How do you do that, right? It just, advertising creates a pretty complicated incentive system. And value for value and the boosts completely destroy that incentive system. And it makes the audience the customer. And it makes it makes pleasing them the ultimate objective. But it also has massive ramifications behind the scenes, because it takes out all of these moral dilemmas that a podcaster has to struggle with. It takes out the 6 months of work that it takes to spin up a single sponsor. It takes out the ongoing management of the relationship. And all of that time is either spent on the podcast, or it's spent on improving the podcaster's life, making them a better human being, more rounded, and making the work they do more sustainable. And it means that the audience knows the deal, because they're the ones funding the production. So they're the ones that are going to get the straight shooting from the podcaster, because what are you going to do? Lie to your biggest customer? That's not likely, right? So that's just, it creates a more trustworthy medium in an era when media is a very hard thing to trust right now, especially on YouTube, especially on the mainstream media. So I just think that's a huge deal. So that's probably the focus of the webinar.
1: Now, I wonder, Chris, this got me thinking, do you ever see value for value being used by sponsors? Like, for instance, we read, you know, some of our big spender boosters, you know, oh, someone came in with 500,000 sats and we say thanks to them. Do you ever see a sponsor, for instance, coming in and boosting a podcast just to get maybe that thanks or that little spot somewhere, or even just as a way of thanking the open source community?
0: That'd be a pretty clever move. They should. Somebody should. Right? It's an open ecosystem. Let's find out. I mean, why wouldn't you?
1: Right.
0: It's just, I don't think many of them are that tuned into it, right? It's more of a traditional business relationship, contract, you know, IOs, payments, PO orders, those, that type of stuff. But I think eventually somebody might. There's now something like almost 12,500 podcasts that are taking boosts. So maybe eventually somebody will. I'll have a link to the Value for Value webinar in the show notes if you're curious, but why don't we do some boosts?
2: And now it is time for Le Boost.
0: And Gene Bean comes in with 11,101 sats. All these I started listening boosts made me finally look. It seems I started listening to LUP around episode 410 and then got hooked. And I haven't missed one since, playing with LUP 416, 197, and self-hosted 52, and Office Hours 1. And Gene Bean sent that into Unplugged.
1: Office Hours 1. That's amazing.
0: I like that he started there. It means he trusted us right away, you know?
1: That's hard to do. Why would you trust us?
0: We got a live boost, too, from TacOff751. Says, my current live streaming setup is on iOS with VLC listening to JB Live FM and then using Fluffy Chat for the live chat. That's nice. He says, I couldn't really handle the element-long loading times. Yeah, that can be a thing on iOS. I've noticed it's particularly worse on iOS than it is on Android. Element just takes longer to, like, sync up on iOS. Maybe it's because it's not running in the background. I don't know.
1: My personal experience is it kind of comes and goes. Some days it's just not great. And, like, today, for instance, has been fabulous. I don't know what that's about.
0: Marcel comes in with 4,000 sats. And I was saying, I think something was wrong with the test signal feed. We didn't get any updates. We didn't get any boosts. So I kind of have abandoned the test signal feed. He says, every episode of the test signal feed I boosted. I got the fountain receipts to prove it. I think you have the split set up wrong. I boosted the episode where you put me in the split because I thought the self boost was funny. For me, it shows that I get 5% podcast gets 1%, but nobody else gets the split. Ah, yes, that was an issue for a minute.

0: He says, I got all that split money. Well, then keep boosting it in, Marcel.
1: That's awesome.
0: I know. Yeah. Yeah. It's always interesting when you're messing around with RSS feeds because it gets cached everywhere and it gets in databases. And it's like, when you update your RSS feed, you really just want it to be the final version because if you put something in there wrong, it will get out there. Elray comes in with a row of ducks and asks, what is your favorite food? I think I know, but let's start with you, Brent.
1: I think usually my quick answer is Thai food. It matches very easily a lot of my like dietary needs, but it's just gosh darn delicious. And I've not made it to Thailand yet to taste it firsthand, let's just say. But almost everywhere I travel, that's one of the things I always try to taste somewhere. So I feel like Thai food would be an easy win for me. So if you want to get in my good books, I feel like take me out to Thai. But the other one for me in the same vein is Indian food. And some of it's okay. Some of it is fabulous. And when listener Jeff was in town when we were doing the little mini sprint last week, we introduced him to some Thai food. And I feel like, listener Jeff, you just kind of fell in love in a way that you weren't convinced previously. So my answer would be Thai food, but I'm always interested in just like learning all sorts about food. I'm just food inspired. So I feel like I'm open to trying anything. And especially one of my favorite things is to just cook with people. It's one of the things I love doing with people I love is cooking together. So,
0: and we love it.
1: Aw, thanks. So that's my food connect. I can talk about food for days, but Chris, what about you? Favorite food?
0: Ah, geez, it changes. Like if I just had to have a go-to, it'd be Thai food. But I also love home-cooked foods. You know what I mean? Like stuff that you spend time on that is delicious. Like sometimes it could be stuff on the grill, but sometimes it's like a soup that's made from scratch. It's just that stuff has really been hitting the spot recently as we've just kind of gotten better and better at that. And having the Nextcloud recipes has been really handy because when we nail something, we just document it right there in the recipes nice. App and then try to reproduce it later. Hadia always likes to put a new spin on it. I do too, actually. You know, like when we did the steaks while you were here, it's like I put a new spin on the marinade just because that's what I had. You know, let's try this. It's always like a science experiment for me. And I love that stuff.
1: It's such a nice avenue of creativity, I find. You know, you can change something up and there's so many senses involved. It's just a lovely experience.
0: Purple Dog says, with a row of ducks, since you weren't sure what the shipping cost was to the UK for a robe, it is $65.
1: Oh,
0: Purple Dog, you know what's the worst? That's not even the most expensive. It's crazy. Now, in the US, it's like cheap. And some other parts of the world, like Canada and other places, cheap-ish. But man, oh man. And we tried like the Dickens to get a facility over in somewhere in the EU that would make it at least cheaper. And they were turds. I'll just put it that way. We had a pallet of robes headed their way, showed up at their door, and they said, I changed their mind.
1: No.
0: I think they were just jealous. As if. Yeah, now watch, they're going to start selling the robe. Hey, E-Rock sends in 2,500 sats. My bid is to call the giraffing tag issue the giraffening. Last week, we decided to name the tag with an emoji, or name the show, I should say, with an emoji. Sort of as a test of our system.
1: It was a risky proposition. It was a very risky proposition.
0: I mean, I feel like it was your idea, right? It wasn't my idea, so it was your fault, really.
1: If you've not noticed, I kind of get thrills from breaking things.
0: Yeah,
1: but then fixing
0: them. Chief
1: QA
0: guy.
1: And I wasn't sure what was going to happen. I know I talked about the issue of having the giraffe in some tags for our recent episodes, and that had some interesting challenges. But I didn't know what was going to happen if we just named it as the title. And I mean, it kept us from having to come up with a more intelligent title because, you know, photos are worth 1,000 words. So best title ever.
0: I remember the post-show discussion was specifically about you being a chaos monkey. That's what I recall.
1: Yeah. And so it turns out nothing broke, which was sort of surprising.
0: Thanks to Wes.
1: You're right.
0: Like the thing that I always forget is that we make video versions of these shows available on our YouTube channel. And those have to be rendered. And right. when you are trying to pass an emoji to a script that's going to render a video with FFmpeg on the command line, I think it creates issues. So,
1: yeah, luckily Wes is an intelligent fella and he saw this coming before it was published. So thank you, Wes, for working extra hard to make that okay. But that seemed to be the only thing that went wrong. We got many reports from listeners as it published saying, no, everything seems fine in my podcatcher and various apps just seem to show it just fine. And you thought yours was broken for a bit, but it turned out you were just looking at the wrong episode or something like that. And everything seemed fine. So actually, success? Boring success?
0: It was a boring success, thanks to Wes's efforts. But what I was impressed by is all the podcast apps handling it as well as they did. I thought that might be where it would break. All right. Faraday Fedora comes in with a row of ducks. Thanks for the insights. Shout out to all the members helping keep things going. Also, I have to say to the sponsors you pick, they've been great. But if you thought about doing a trash joke episode on Office Hours, just go back to awful ads with some commentary on the ads in between. That could be fun. Do I have? So you saying like I should like react to my own bad ads? That could be a fun episode. Do I have bad ads?
1: Ooh.
0: Do I have bad ads? I don't know. Fine. I bet if you... Maybe. I don't know. Maybe.
1: Well, I think maybe the sentiment here is like, what if we took a mattress ad or something? Oh, what would that look like? And
0: I was thinking like maybe critiquing like there are some GoDaddy reads where Danica and I texted and then I would read some of the text messages in the read. I can see that being a little cringy now. all right. Well, let us know. Refine the idea a bit, but I like it. 412 Linux comes in with 2048 sats. This is our last boost, so if I missed your boost, probably my bad, so let me know. He says, hey, gents, question for you. For someone that was a casual Trek watchers for years now, I watched the movies, I watched some TNG in the original series. Jeez, that's quite a bit, man. Where does someone begin with the all-new shows? Should I just start watching Picard, or should I start with The Strange New Worlds? Thanks.
1: Well, I feel like Lower Decks feels like the place to start. Like it's easy to get into and it's just fun. And it kind of has references to all of those past series. I feel like maybe that's the place to go.
0: I could see that. I think Lower Decks is richer when you're more familiar with the canon, but it is a lot of fun without it. And it is kind of giving you hints at stuff you could go watch. So I think Lower Decks might be the best suggestion. Picard season 1 and 2 are pretty rough. Season 3 is being declared as some of the best Star Trek in the last 20 years. We'll see if it lives up to that.
1: Whoa. I disagree with that so far. I mean, we're only 3 episodes in, but
0: yeah. Strange New Worlds is solid. Brent just recently finished that. I think you'd agree. Season 1 was pretty solid.
1: I would easily watch it again.
0: Discovery is about to be canceled. So you might as well let them finish their last season and then just watch it all in one go and get it over with. I don't even know if you need to be honest with you.
1: I liked the first-ish season. There's some stuff in there that's...
0: The first 3 episodes of all new Trek are good. That's usually how it goes. The first 3 episodes are all pretty good. And then it kind of goes off the rails there. But Picard, people are saying, hasn't gone off the rails by episode 4. So that's why I think why everybody's so excited is it made it past the 3rd episode and people still like it. So... That tells you a little about where the bar is. And I just personally finished up Enterprise, a rewatch on Enterprise, which is a bit sad because the show was definitely cut short. 4 seasons wasn't enough. And then the final episode is a rough watch, I have to say. So this is funny enough, one of the hardest questions that comes in is where do you start with Star Trek? I bought StarTrek.sexy, the domain, years ago, thinking I'd create a list of the
1: There's
0: definitive.
1: Still time, Chris.
0: Yeah, maybe I will one day. Maybe I will one day. You know, when I'm done doing this dang Office Hours podcast, you know? Because what am I even doing over here?
1: Are you kicking us out? Is that what's happening right now?
0: It's about time. It is about time. But I want to say thank you to the boosters who did boost in. It wasn't a huge showing this week, but I think I also missed some of them because it's been a busy couple of weeks and the node was down a couple of times. But I appreciate the support. It's a great way to support the ongoing production, but also thank us for the specific episode. You could become a member at Jupiter.tube. You get an ad-free version of Office Hours over there. And you know what I'm going to say is, geez, look at Bitcoin go. Well, everybody who's boosted in, your boosts are now doing more work for you. How about that? Isn't that nice? That's pretty cool. That's pretty nice. Thank you, everybody, so much for your support. If you'd like to boost in, I think the easiest way these days is to do it from your web browser. You can absolutely get a new podcast app and experience the tidal wave of new features. And if you are an Android developer, particularly familiar with Kotlin, the Podverse folks are looking for some help getting some bugs worked out over there, and including just helping them get a really nice, solid Kotlin dev environment set up going. If that might be something you're familiar with, reach out over there on GitHub for Podverse. And new podcast apps for all of the new apps over there. And of course, there's lots more to share. We have many things we're working on. We'll be talking about on future episodes of Office Hours. So what is it, Brent? Officehours.hair still?
1: It is. Yes, it is. How could you forget?
0: Well, I'm going to shut it all down. That's it. Office hours are over. I got to clean up. I got to go microwave a lunch or something. But thanks for joining us. I'll see you on the next episode. Hello, and welcome to Linux Action News, episode 284, recorded on March 15th, 2023. I'm Chris.
2: And I'm Wes.
0: Hello, Wes. Let's do the news.
2: The Linux community was delighted to see Kali Linux version 2023.1 released this week. Kali is famous for providing a distribution packed with tools for offensive security and penetration testing. Also noteworthy, this release marks the 10th anniversary of the Kali Linux 1.0 release.
0: That is really impressive. Congratulations to the project. And it's a bit mind-boggling how fast time has flown, because Kali Linux is a rebuild of a distribution I used back in production years ago called Backtrack Linux, which had its first release 17 years ago. Version 1.0 of Kali was released on March 13th, 2013. And Kali Linux is celebrating their big milestone with Purple.
2: Yeah, Kali Purple targets blue and purple teams practicing defensive security. It includes tools for network monitoring, threat hunting, incident response, digital forensics, and a lot more. Here's how the project describes it. Kali Purple started out as a proof of concept, evolved into a framework, then a platform, and now it has become so big that we don't even have a word for it anymore. So why don't we just call it a movement? A movement to make enterprise-grade security accessible to everyone.
0: Oh, that's a big goal. So reading through all of that, there's a few things that stand out to me. So it sounds like the core idea of Kali Purple is that focus on defensive security, like Wes mentioned, which that's sort of a new area for them. It includes bringing on software that enables hardening in various areas such as vulnerability scanning, incident tracking and response. They have a big focus on packet capture and learning around that, intrusion detection. I mean, it seems like overall a very significant initiative by the project. I'd say in summary, you can look at it in the practicals. They're bringing over 100 defensive tools, documentation, and they have this Kali Copilot that builds automated attack scripts. There's a lot of other stuff in there too. And speaking of that automated attack script builder, there's an online component to Kali Purple. They have a hub, like a community place, to share their practice packet captures and to share their autopilot scripts for training exercises. And of course, there's a Discord.
2: Aside from the introduction of Kali Purple, the desktop session, well, it's seen some nice improvements as well. The default desktop now sports the recently updated XFCE 4.18. There's also a new theme, a new wallpaper, and mainline Linux 6.1 kernel, bringing new hardware and other nice-to-have driver support. Existing Kali users, well, you can just apt upgrade. If you're not using Kali yet, you'll find a download link in our show notes.
0: Sticking with the security focus for one more story, KubesOS 4.1.2 was released this week.
2: The project writes, "This release aims to consolidate all the security patches, bug fixes, and upstream template OS upgrades that have occurred since the initial Kubes 4.1.0 release. Our goal is to provide a secure and convenient way for users to install or reinstall the latest stable Kubes release with an up-to-date ISO."
0: That feels like an especially appreciated feature for this type of distribution. For those of you who maybe haven't had a chance to try it out, I encourage you to give it a go. It's fascinating. KubesOS is a security-focused Linux system really meant for a single user on a desktop computer or a laptop. It uses virtualization to create and manage isolated compartments that are called cubes. And then you can run your various different applications or components in those VMs. So you get security through VM isolation for all your main apps. And a couple of the new features that grabbed our attention was the new Fedora 37 template and the option to boot the latest available Linux kernel when starting the installer. And I think that means a whole new generation of systems just got a lot easier to run KubesOS on.
2: A significant user experience regression when switching to Wayland might have been solved this week after a change was merged into Qt that allows Wayland clients to survive compositor restarts.
0: Yeah, like when your compositor just crashes and all your open applications also have to close, or maybe that game you're exiting just takes out your entire desktop session because it goes sideways for some reason. It definitely stinks when you lose your entire desktop session. In the X11 days, you could restart your entire desktop environment and not lose your open applications or your active work. And I had just kind of come to accept that this was a structural issue that we were just going to have to live with when running Wayland.
2: Well, KDE developer David Edmondson thought differently, Chris, and submitted a patch that enables clients to optionally survive compositor restarts. In his merge, he writes, "This patch introduces an optional mechanism for clients to survive a crash and reconnect seemingly seamlessly. In the event of a disconnect from the compositor socket, we simply try to reconnect again and replay any data needed so that we maintain a consistent state to where we left off."
0: Oh man, that could be a major quality of life improvement for Wayland users. And he gives us some more insights into how this hat trick is going to work. He writes, "From an application point of view, any open pop-ups will be dismissed, and we will potentially get a new frame callback, but it will almost be entirely transparent. Users of custom QWayland client extensions will be notified via the active change signal and rebuild as though the compositor had withdrawn and reannounced the global. OpenGL contexts will be marked as invalid and handled the same way a GPU reset is."
2: Now, of course, we should note that this is only going to partially solve the problem. I mean, GTK will need a similar patch, and this patch will be off by default, at least at first.
0: Yeah, and then there's also the whole timing thing. We're going to be waiting a bit. This patch will be introduced later this year into Qt 6.6, and as we've covered on this show, the Plasma project is just beginning their work on Qt 6, and we don't know where in the Qt 6 branch they're actually going to stick. So when it makes it to a distro near you, well, your guess is as good as ours.
2: But, you know, we'll keep an eye on it and let you know when it does ship.
0: A brief follow-up to a story we covered in more detail recently. DreamWorks' open Moonray render code has been published on GitHub as of today, the day we record this. Moonray has been developed at DreamWorks for a while, and it's in continuous active development. They're hoping to engage the community. And this render is kind of famous. It's responsible for some of my kids' favorite movies. It's actually kind of a big deal. We have more details in Linux Action News 281. And of course, you can check out their website, openmoonray.org.
2: A quick heads up for users of the popular IPMI tool. The IPMI tool repository has been locked by GitHub staff, and its maintainer is currently suspended. Evidently, the developer was employed by a sanctioned Russian company. The repo remains in public read-only mode and will likely be relocated, but it serves as a reminder, once again, about the downsides of centralization.
0: Linode.com/LAN. 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And Linode still brings the great features that we love, like S3 compatible object storage, cloud firewalls that prevent the traffic from ever even hitting your rig, and backups that are easy to understand and clear. 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
0: This week, Docker announced that it will delete images from open source organizations that do not meet its criteria for the Docker-sponsored open source program. If they don't want their images deleted, Docker will require them to pay a $420 annual fee.
2: Right. To make it clear, Docker does have an open source program that image authors can apply to, but that program has requirements, including things like, quote, not have a pathway to commercialization. So recently, many have argued that Docker's definition of open source is out of touch.
0: Speaking of the downsides of centralization, and as you might expect, this affects many popular open source projects that use Docker Hub to distribute their images. Just a few off the top of my head, Node.js, OpenFaz, Ghost, and lots of others. And it kind of seems a bit outrageous to me as somebody who's watched Docker since the very beginning. It just sort of appears that we're watching yet another attempt in a string of Docker's continued pathetic failed attempts to find a revenue model. Docker's decision is unfair and harmful to the open source community, and it seemingly imposes unreasonable restrictions and hoops that they'd have to jump through, and fees if they can't jump through those hoops. So projects that rely on Docker Hub for their distribution and visibility are hurt by this, and some of those projects have helped make Docker Hub the resource it's considered today.
2: It also seems a little short-sighted in some sense. I mean, it kind of alienates users and developers and encourages them maybe to just switch to another platform entirely, one that might be more supportive of a wider array of open source projects. At the same time, I mean, you can't understand why Docker would be getting a little more serious about enforcing the rules it does have and trying to keep costs under control. They do host a lot of container images. But regardless of their justification, we've seen guides popping online like weeds, helping interested users migrate off Docker Hub to a number of alternatives.
0: Yeah, and there's lots of ways to particularly crack that egg, but I think my thoughts are drifting more to the ramifications of this 30-day window they've given projects. Feels like it's a bit of a systems time bomb. I mean, how many boxes are out there? How many headless systems? Just thinking of my own, even, that are just deployed out there that are pulling image updates from Docker Hub. How am I going to know if one of them is one of the projects that had to delete their image and go away? And I think despite what the Docker cranks tell you, Docker Hub does offer some value beyond just the network effect. I mean, I'm the first to say, avoid centralization, have your project somewhere else. Don't let one ginormous company be the decider of what you can and can't do with your project. But at the same time, Docker Hub does have value. So when Docker starts deleting these images, users are going to lose access to a trusted and verified image that's been scanned for vulnerabilities, that supposedly has been checked for security issues. I just don't really understand what happens to end users when those projects vanish. How are they even supposed to know where to go? And I've heard people concerned about squatters jumping in and stealing the names and even tricking end users.
2: A worrying concern, to be sure. Thankfully, it appears, based on some comments on Twitter, that typo squatting, as it's known, might not be quite as big of an issue as some had feared. Justin Cormack, Docker's CTO, wrote, "When we remove accounts, we do not free up the namespace, so squatting is not possible." The OpenVAS project kind of wanted a little more clarification and wrote, "So if we let the OpenVAS namespace lapse, you'll protect the namespace indefinitely and block anyone from purchasing it," which got a yes from Justin Cormack. I got to agree, though, Chris. Whatever you think of the eventual policy, the rollout has been sharply criticized. There's a lot of pipelines to productions that directly call into Docker Hub, and 30 days just isn't a huge amount of notice or time. And the notification itself, well, it was missing a lot of details, like what exactly happens. Do polls just start failing? Is it just that no more updates can be pushed? None of that was made clear. They also didn't provide a tool for folks that were going to need to move from an organization over to an individual user account. You're just going to have to figure out how to do that by yourself. I think there's a lot more to discuss for the implications, and of course, there'll be more news that will follow as this policy actually goes into effect. But if you're interested, we're going to dig into this a little more with our buddy Alex from Self-Hosted in this Sunday's Linux Unplugged, episode 502.
0: You know, I think a bit ironically, I see a lot of people running to GitHub's container registry. Maybe that's better. Might be an easier workflow for them, but I don't know if it solves the centralization problem. I suspect over the next month, we're going to see a lot of different projects reevaluate how they deliver those images to end users. Maybe we'll see a few announcements. And if anything impacts the world of Linux and open source, you know we'll cover it right here. So don't miss a single episode of Linux Action News. 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
0: Thanks for joining us. And that's all the news for this week.

0: So in the spirit of today's episode, I thought I would share how I got my very first set of Linux CDs.
1: Oh, please do.
0: It was a very special edition of Red Hat 5.1 Manhattan. It had been released in May of 1998. It shipped with Linux 2.0.3.
1: Whoa, that's an old one.
0: Yeah, it came with also like a separate application CD, which was totally unclear to me what you were supposed to do with. And I think on that CD it had like Netscape, maybe StarOffice, which was an OpenOffice precursor. And then there was also like this experimental pre-release of GNOME 1.0.
1: Wow.
0: That you could install on there. But what was crazy is who gave it to me. It was a family member who worked at Microsoft. And this was before they had, because this was the late 90s. This is before they had formalized their internal Linux division. But what had started happening, and the family member was part of this movement, a group of interested geeks inside Microsoft in like 96, 97, 98 started really investigating Linux. And so they were like stacking Linux CDs and copying Linux CDs and deploying Linux and comparing it to Windows and trying to figure out what this Windows thing was. And he'd just gotten done with a round of that. So he brought me over a binder that had several different versions of Red Hat in it. I want to say SUSE, but it was like a copied version of SUSE, not like the official SUSE disk back in the day. It was just packed full of this stuff that they had been running through the tests to compare, see how it compared to Windows at the time. And he's like, okay, I'm kind of done with it. I don't really need this. Would you like this stuff? You know, back then I was on dial-up. So to actually have all these Linux CDs?
1: Yeah, that's a great way to get started.
0: Yeah. You might say, Wes, I was an early distro hopper.

0: Hello, friends, and welcome into your mostly Linux weekly talk show. My name is Chris.
1: My name is Wes.
2: And my name is Brent.
0: Hello, gentlemen. Well, coming up on the show this week, we've all been running Windows. We had three primary objectives that we set out to accomplish, but you know us, we couldn't stop there, so we'll share our thoughts on the whole thing. What was nice to see improved, and what still needs a lot of work? We'll touch on all of that, then we'll round it out with some picks, some boosts, some feedback, a special unboxing, and a lot more. So before we get into that, let's say good morning to our friends over at Tailscale. 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
0: Yeah, that's right. 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Hello, Virtual Lug.
4: Hello.
5: Hello, Chris.
6: Hello,
5: hello, Wes, and hello, Brent.
1: Oh, hello, gang.
0: Hello, everybody. And hello up there in the quiet listening. Nice to have you on board, too. So let's get into Windows 11. I think this is maybe my second, if not my first, experience with Windows 11.
1: I feel like maybe we gave it a quick go when we first heard they were kind of, you know, going with a new style inspired by some Linux-y things.
0: For both of us, maybe it was when WSL2 came out. But that might have been Windows 10, Wes. That might have been just a later version of Windows 10. This might be our first Windows 11. And it shows. And it's funny for me because I used to make my living supporting a lot of Windows systems. A lot of the client stuff was always on Windows. And, you know, I've rebuilt many a Windows boxes. So I went into this thinking, this should be no problem. I've got this. But we'll see how that went. Brent, I'm curious. I've been waiting to ask you all week. I assume you got it installed, but I just kind of want to know how the install process went. So I thought maybe we'd talk about how it went for each of us, getting Windows actually working on our existing gear. And then we'll get into our three objectives and our experiences. So, Brentley, how was the Windows install?
2: Yeah, I really hesitated with this one, but I decided to install it on the new framework that Nextcloud got for me.
0: Ooh, right on the new hardware.
2: I hesitated not because I didn't think the hardware could do it, but because I wasn't sure I wanted to taint the hardware with, you know, the knowledge of having done this.
0: Yeah. Like, it might be like sticking around in like your EFI boot menu,
2: yeah,
0: or something
2: knows,
0: gross.
2: Right? Yeah, exactly.
0: Okay.
2: But then I figured, actually, the framework, I think they offer a version that has Windows installed. So I figured, well, it's probably pretty well supported. So I did throw it on there. I used Ventoy, actually. Don't like think lesser of me, but this is the first time I actually use Ventoy. And it worked perfectly fine with the...
0: What?
2: Yeah, I know. Well, I've been avoiding it because every time someone talks about it and they're like, oh yeah, this thing's great, and they plug it in and then it just doesn't work. Like when I got the framework at our meetup in Berlin, the same thing happened. Plugged it in and then it just didn't work. But I figure, what the heck? I mean, why not layer multiple experiences on top of each other, right? What can go wrong?
0: Yeah.
2: But it went right and it totally worked. So Ventoy was just kind of like a check mark in the whole process, which is good. I think, Wes, you had some fancier things around there. I don't know if you actually went down that road, but maybe we'll hear about that. It was rough in, like, the most beautiful way. It's like they make it really pretty, the install, like, dialogues and everything. But I had these bizarre scroll bars in different places and stuff because this monitor is, like, a 4x3 or whatever. And it's, I don't think, what they thought would might be a standard. So it was like really beautiful and then just broken everywhere all at the same time. But I did eventually get through it after about 7 reboots during the process because, you know, there were 4 during the installation, 2 for updates immediately before I could do anything. And then I forgot, like I was trying to scroll around and I couldn't actually do any scrolling because I forgot I need like drivers. So luckily for the framework, those were super easy to find. Just went to their website and downloaded, I don't know, the whole thing. And installed those, and everything seems to be working. I have 0 complaints around that.
1: Did you install those drivers like later on, or did you actually try to get them in the install process?
2: Ooh, yeah. No, I did them later on because I didn't know what I was doing. So it was able to progress through the entire installation process without requiring drivers. And then I was able to add the framework drivers on top of that just to add some, you know, extra features and such.
0: But you had to go download those from the framework website. They didn't come via Windows Update.
2: No, I did not see any automatic detection or suggestions that I should do that. But, you know, from my Windows history, I knew that was a thing. So I just did it myself.
0: So you had a pretty smooth install experience. Ventoy worked for you. You got the drivers going. But you said there was some pain in there.
2: Well, one of the biggest pain points for me was when it asks you to log in with your Windows account, which I was like, I don't have one. Oh, wait, I think I have a Hotmail account from like when I was a teenager 100 years ago. And sure enough, in my password manager. So I, because there's no way of getting around that that's obvious in the installer, it seems like a must have. So I attempted to log in with this absolutely ancient account, claimed that the password had been expired by, I don't know, probably for whatever reason. So it never actually logged in via that account, but then it just got past the screen. So it's like I didn't actually log in, but I just, because they never thought that was a flow that they should think about, because I'm, of course, doing something strange, it just went past. So
1: maybe they're just happy enough that, you know, all right, well, you have an account.
2: Oh, yeah.
1: We know who you are.
0: Or maybe it's like if this process fails, then we just bail out quick to get them going. Mm-hmm. Is this Windows Home or Pro that you're
2: This one, I looked at the giant list of offerings, and I actually don't remember. I think it was Pro. Yeah, I think it's Pro. Yeah.
0: Yeah, okay. Yeah,
1: it doesn't sound like you're ready for Pro. Yeah.
2: Well, I looked at what it offers, and I was like, I probably don't need that, but I think I'll download it anyways.
0: There are some things in Pro that are nice to have. Remote desktop support is extensive in Pro. BitLocker is not in the Home, but it is in Pro. And there's things like Hyper-V that are in Pro that are not in the Home Edition. So there's some nice perks to getting Pro over the Home Edition. Now, Wes, I know you did a standard installation, but then I think you also took the route of like, hey, if I was going to keep this and maybe reproduce this and do it my way.
1: Oh, yeah.
0: Okay, so tell me how your experience went and tell us the hardware you put it on.
1: Oh, yeah. Well, I just put it on this ThinkPad T480 here, right, which I've been using kind of as the main test laptop for the show. Works great with Linux distros.
0: It's been around for a bit, so you know the hardware support tends to be pretty good.
2: I want to know if you threw it on a partition alongside other Linux installs or you just did a complete wipe.
1: Yeah. Oh, I didn't do a complete wipe. No, I mean, there's too many other, you know, there's too many fun distros on here to do that.
0: That was a tricky thing. It's like I wanted to put this on like legitimate real hardware to give it a go, but I don't want to sacrifice my daily drivers either. I had to balance that myself. So I think this is a good machine because you really know how this thing performs. You've tested a ton of stuff on it.
1: Yeah, and it's got like a terabyte or two in here. So it's easy enough to sort of just like pick a partition that's bigger than it needs to be. I only gave Windows 50 or 60 gigs anyway because I'm not planning to live here forever, right? So I resized it, and then I thought, well, the Windows installer, is no fun. It's still like a Windows PE environment. It's not very fancy. I mean, they've put some more gloss on parts of it, but all the old part junk is still underneath there. And, you know, you can't browse the web while you're installing like you can on any decent Linux installer.
0: Yeah.
1: So I went the route of passing my whole disk, even though I was booted on it, which is a little risky, into my virtual machine so I could install Windows on the real hardware, but from a Linux distro.
0: Oh, I love it. So you essentially are using like some sort of QEMU front end or something.
1: Yep, but just QEMU, KVM.
0: But instead of like a cow file, you're putting it to the physical disk.
1: I just give it right to the dev/.
0: Yeah. And Windows doesn't freak out about like all of a sudden it's in a VM 1 minute and then the next minute it's on physical hardware?
1: We'll get to that.
0: Oh, okay. All right.
1: Okay, so then, just to make it even more, you know, unusual, because someone's got to do something weird on the show, right?
0: This is great so far.
1: I'm curious if either of you have ever done it this way. And back when I used to use Windows more, you know, when there was less Linux compatibility, when I was just less good at using Linux, this is how I ended up doing it when I wanted to do kind of weird Windows installs or try to make things work. Okay, so you boot into the installer.
0: Mm-hmm.
1: You don't need to do anything. You might want to go get your keyboard layout configured. We'll touch on that too. But you just do Shift F10.
0: Yeah.
1: And that'll pop up a command prompt.
0: Yes.
1: So then, first things first, since I was doing this in a VM, my VM default setup uses Vert.io, which I wouldn't have to do, but that it, you know, it's the faster option. So I needed drivers.
0: Yeah.
1: But thankfully, Red Hat and Fedora provide these drivers. Windows drivers. Yes, exactly. So download the ISO, which you can just go get really easily. Pop that into QEMU so it sees it. I figured, since I was already doing this on the command line, let's take this to the max. No GUI install here. So there's a program called drvload So you go, you do CD into your mounted ISO, go find your INF files, and then use DRV load to load that. And that just worked. It's great. Pop that in, says loads the driver. There's like two of them in there that you can do. Then you open up disk part, which is the Windows command line disk partitioning utility, which it's not like it's quite as low level and it doesn't show you all the little bits that something like fdisk does, but it's actually quite pleasant to use on the command line. I've used it a fair bit in the past, but it'd been a little while. But the commands are like pretty straightforward. You get to just, you know, you choose your disks. It shows you the partitions. It shows you the volumes. So I'd already partitioned things via gparted in Linux just to make the space available, but I left it raw and unformatted.
0: Smart. So you could use gparted in Linux, your preferred environment, your preferred tool. And then, yeah, because the Windows partitioner, just as a side note, I'm a dummy. I admit it. But I accidentally deleted my boot USB drive partition one time because I was just going through and like, oh, that's a partition, clear that. That's a partition, clear that. Oh, crap, that was a different disk. So that's much better approach is using gparted. It's something you're familiar with.
1: Yeah, I used to do that when I Drupal too. You know, it's like use the Linux installer, get everything formatted, and then you can just tell Windows, like, I got a slot for you already. So go in there, format things with, you know, NTFS. And then one nice part about the modern era and UEFI is I think like Windows actually plays, it's like it's an easier environment because there's no like crazy magic stuff at the front of the disk bootloader that you got to play with, right? It's a FAT32 partition that's just got files on it. And sure, it might make itself the new default in like your, but you can just switch that back. It's easy to do. And most BIOSes these days, like, you know, you can go and choose a native UEFI switcher. So even if Windows installs and makes itself the default, you can just hit F11 or whatever at the boot and still get back to your Linux without having to worry that you got to get a USB to repair things.
0: That's so much nicer than it used to be.
1: Yeah, it really is. And I didn't have to do anything to fuss with the rest of it. I only had to make the one partition for Windows because I was reusing the same UEFI partition I had.
0: Absolutely.
1: So then, this is the fun bit. You use a tool called DISM, and you apply the image that's contained on the install CD. So if you go look on that like ISO that you put on there, there's like a sources folder. And in there, there's an install.wim, or in this case, it was an install.esd file, but both work. And then it's got a bunch of different options there. As you see in the GUI installer, it's got like home and pro and education and all these different versions. And those are at different indexes in the command line version. So you can like use a thing to list all the options and all the indexes in there. And then when you apply an image, you give it a command line flag that says, like, hey, I want index 2. And that'll pick, like, pro.
0: The pro image.
1: Home.
0: Yeah. Interesting. So that's really what the installer is doing.
1: Yeah.
0: When you choose it in that list, when you're choosing which version of Windows, you're really just kind of executing that on the back end, which picks that index.
1: Yeah. And then so this just, like, it's an image. It just extracts the image onto your C drive. So it just writes out. You get all the Windows and System 32 and all the wonderful stuff you need on a C drive to make it Windows. And then from there, you just need to set up the bootloader. That's pretty easy, too. There's a command called bcd boot. And Windows has this bcd file, which is like a registry file that contains all the settings for the different, like, the Windows bootloader, so it knows how to get into the different Windows. Because you can have, you know, it can do multiple versions of Windows. It's actually pretty fancy these days. But you run bcd boot, and you're off to the races. You give it a reboot. Now, here, you could use the registry editor and bypass that Windows or Microsoft account thing. But there's another way if you don't want to fuss with it during the installer, then just go ahead and reboot. As Brent experienced, you'll pop back up into Windows, into the installer, and you get that first welcome screen, the OOBE, or out-of-box experience, as they call it in the Windows parlance.
0: Jeez, even the file name is so corporate.
1: Yeah, it really is. You probably want to restrict network access, so just like don't sign in.
0: Yes.
1: Or for me, in the virtual machine, I just, you know, disabled networking, didn't have a NIC at all. And then do Shift F10, and in that environment, it'll also pop up a command prompt. And then you go into the System32 folder, and you run a command that's called OOBE/bypass NRO. And that'll just like, that'll modify your registry and then reboot. And then you'll bounce back into the out-of-box experience again. But this time, if you don't have networking enabled, when you get to that screen, it'll give you the option to continue with a local account, or it's like with a limited setup or something
0: like
1: that.
0: Yeah.
1: And so from there, you don't need to sign in with any account. It lets you make a local admin account, and you've got Windows installed.
0: Like the good old way you used to log into Windows. That's a nice little roundabout trick to bypass that.
2: I thought my method was a little easier, though.
0: Yeah, maybe.
1: Oh, two little bits that were slightly more complicated. I realized I could partway go through the installer and like get my keyboard configured correctly, because by default, and we were using like an all-in-one ISO to test with, the backslash was showing up as a as a pound symbol, and that wasn't going to work because I was on the Windows command line and there's right. a lot of backslashes involved.
0: Yeah.
1: So I got to figure out how to use the Windows PE util to set the keyboard layout on the command line.
0: Oh.
1: So that was fun. And then also I realized that loading that driver in the PE install environment didn't get it onto the C drive. So then you have to do, once you've got the C drive extracted, you can use PNP util. Or actually, no, you might be able to do that, but I think that's for online systems. You can use the DISM tool to add a driver to the extracted image.
0: So you still have to modify the extracted image when you're all done, too.
1: Yes.
0: Okay, good thing to know.
1: So a few little bits in there. If your system has like support and you weren't trying to do this in a virtual machine with Vert.io yeah. drivers, you wouldn't need to bother yeah. with that stuff.
0: Yeah,
1: but,
0: yeah.
1: So that got me Windows installed. Uh-huh. But at this point, it's in the virtual machine, but running off right. my real disk.
0: Right.
1: So then I used sysprep, which has a generalize option.
0: Still around, old sysprep.
1: Old sysprep,
0: man,
1: yeah.
0: I used the hell out of that back in the day.
1: And then I rebooted my laptop, and it had added, the you know, my UEFI system saw that there was a Windows Boot Manager now, selected that, and a couple more reboots later as it figured out what the new hardware was and like figured out how to make that work.
0: There's a lot of reboots.
1: I got real Windows running on my laptop.
0: And do you know, would it complain if you switched between them about, like, you have to reactivate that kind of stuff? I know Windows is a little bit better about that now.
1: No, I mean, yeah, you might need to in some circumstances, but for the most part, this has just been working.
0: Oh, man, Wes. That's a pretty slick way. I think it's kind of ironic, though, that you definitely did more command line setup to get Windows installed than you would for any modern Linux, Ubuntu, or Fedora install.
1: Yeah, I mean, it's honestly more like doing it like an Arch or a Gentoo yeah. way than anything else.
0: Yeah, really. So I did not have the luck with hardware that you boys did, and I just thought this was going to be a slam dunk because, you know, I'm thinking Windows 11. What do I know about Windows 11? Well, I know it kind of has some modern hardware requirements compared to previous versions of Windows, and I know the adoption's kind of low because of that. So I'm going to bite the bullet and really try this thing, and I'm going to put it on my Dev 1 because that's kind of the, you know, the most modern system I have.
1: It's a pretty new one. I mean, it seems like it would be well-supported by Windows,
0: yeah.
1: right? They ship it a version with it, right?
0: Right. There's an HP Pro version laptop that's designed for Windows. So booted up the old Windows USB all-in-one ISO off of a thumb drive and doesn't see my disk. Doesn't see the disk in the Dev 1. Well, of course, I go to HP's site. There's no drivers for Windows for the Dev 1 because it's a Linux laptop. So a little Googling and Barting and duck-ducking later, I kind of nailed down which HP model the Dev 1 was forked from. And so I go to the support page for that model, and I expand the drivers list, and I see drivers for all kinds of things, stuff I didn't even know they made drivers for. But I don't see anything that says disk controller or SATA controller. But I do see chipset driver, and I do see HP enablement driver.
1: Hmm.
0: But, of course, I download them, and they're at EXEs. Thankfully, Wine runs them, and they self-extract just fine. So I copy them over to, like, an extended FAT USB thumb drive, pop them in the Dev 1 in the Windows installer, and for the life of me, it cannot find any drivers anywhere in that mess, at least for nothing that it needed. And I looked and I looked and I looked and I burned a day trying to get this working. And it just I never got it working on the Dev 1. And what I came to, and I'm not exactly sure if this is right or not, but what I came to is I need to use the HP Image Assistant to generate the Windows installer, which will lay in the drivers. And that's how they put those drivers in. That's how they distribute those drivers. But in order to download the HP Image Assistant, you need to have an HP product with a valid serial number that has a valid Windows license.
1: So you couldn't go use like another Windows install somewhere to set
0: Seemingly. So at that point, I pivoted. I just thought, let's try it on a different piece of hardware. Let's try it on my old Sputnik XPS 13. This is the OG Sputnik. It's been around for a long time. It's like a fifth gen i7 around 2.2 gigahertz, 8 gigs of built-in RAM. There's no upgrading that sucker at all. It's got a touchscreen, and for some reason, it's still selling for like $899 on Amazon. I couldn't explain to you why, but it is. It's got a nice, you know, it's the very, very first, like, official Sputnik. And I happened to buy the Windows edition, which will be relevant later. And so then I put Linux on it. And sure enough, it does boot, and then it crashed. The Windows installer, the Windows 11, would just lock up. The Windows 11 installer would lock up. And I couldn't get it past the initial boot where it would just have a flashing cursor. And I remembered Brentley saying he tried Ventoy, and Ventoy had worked for him. So I thought, all right, well, I'll give Ventoy a try. So I slapped the Windows 11 ISO on Vento. I popped that in the dev one. I boot it up. I see it on the list. I select Windows 11. It starts to boot up, gets a little bit further, and then flashing cursor. Oh. Well, I saw there was this other option in there. They have this kind of WIM boot mode. They say only use this if normal boot fails. And I think, well, normal boot failed. So I reboot again, go into Ventoy, select Windows 11, but now I choose this WIM boot mode. And sure enough, it worked.
1: Yeah, so that's a neat thing about Ventoy is it can actually boot into VHD or WIM files. And on the installer, there's the install.wim, which has like the stuff that can be the final system. But there's also a boot.wim, which has like the system stuff for the PE environment. So uh-huh. I imagine it's finding that boot.wim and using that to get the installer started.
0: Well, sure enough, it's clever because it worked. And probably one of the reasons why the installer was having a little trouble is it's not really meant for this hardware. And even the most basic animations they put in that onboarding screen are like 8 frames per second on this laptop. It's like I'm waiting to get my input in until the animation is done, and I'm just sitting there.
1: That's worse than my virtual machine.
0: Yeah. And then there was like 2 reboots during the actual main install. And then after I got it installed and I logged into my Microsoft account, which I decided I'd try with this.
1: Oh, you did it that well.
0: Yeah, I decided I'd give that a go. Oh, my God. It like if you're a regular user and you're just installing Windows, you would end up just following their default workflow, which is they want to restore a backup from a previous machine. Well, like last time we tried this.
1: I mean, that is kind of a nice feature if you're just like a, you know, person and not, you know, a normal person yeah. using computers and like
0: here's the problem.
1: Got a new machine.
0: Is that it has no taste, it has no sense. It was essentially forcing upon me through the UI a restore of a PC. There was a test throwaway machine when you and I did our WSL test in 2021.
2: So did you try it?
0: No, because like it's like from a Windows 10 install with like yeah. God, like and like you have to like really click through an anti-pattern UI to avoid this crazy ass recovery from a machine that's totally out of date. Like it really and then after I get over that mountain. It tried to get me to download and install some ripoff of KDE Connect and then pair it with my laptop right then and there. Like, stop. I'm like, bro, I'm trying to get to my desktop. And it's like, no, go get our app, man. It's cool. And then you scan this QR code. I'm like, bro, go away. So I get past that. And then it's like, hey, fam, you want Office 365? Oh, we got sure a great deal for you. And I'm like, no, stop. And then it's like, okay, all right. You don't want to pair with our app. You don't want to subscribe to Office 365, but I bet you really want 100 gig more cloud storage, right? You really want that. We'll give you a great deal on 100 gig more cloud storage right now. We can integrate into your desktop. It's the best thing ever. And I'm just like, this is 3 upsells in a row. And you know these are different fiefdoms inside Microsoft that all have been battling and advocating for getting access on this onboarding screen for years. And so it starts with one product and then another product and then another product. And for Windows 12, it's going to be like 4 upsell screens. Before you get there. I mean, it's really an intense process. And then once you actually get the system installed, wow. Like, the updating takes forever. The reboots are constant. And at one point, when it was, like, at the shutdown screen and installing updates and just spinning, I was sitting for a half hour, and I literally Googled, what do I do if Windows freezes at the shutdown screen installing updates? Like, how bad am I going to bone this thing if I have to hard reset? And so it's, like, it says, it's, like, if the process hangs for more than 6 hours, you should consider rebooting. 6 hours?
1: Doesn't that tell you something?
0: I'm like, I'm sitting here at 30 minutes thinking it's locked up. So I just walked away and made lunch, and then I came back and it rebooted itself. You know, so then once I got through all those hurdles, I was on the XPS 13, and I discovered somehow, even though this thing is from the very beginning of the Sputnik program, maybe Windows Vista era, maybe Windows 7, maybe. Somehow, the Microsoft installer matched up my Dell serial number with a license and fully activated the thing. I never had to select an edition, even though we were using the all-in-one ISO on the XPS. All the other systems I tried it on, like the VMs and the Dev 1, I always had to select the edition.
1: What happened over there?
0: Not on the XPS 13. It just automatically selected Windows Home for me and activated it, which I think maybe is why I got all the upsells and all that stuff, because it's like the Home edition.
1: And you did log in. I was going to say, I know it's funny logging in with a local account because there's just like a bunch of stuff like in the spot where the old, like, you know, they've moved where the Windows icon is now.

0: solution that's worked for a small business like JB, individuals in our audiences, and large enterprises, very large. In fact, some of the biggest names you've heard run on Linode. 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
1: The timing on this challenge is kind of funny. I saw this morning that Microsoft has launched a new web app store for Windows. They've rebuilt the app store with a web version, I guess built from the ground up, to make it easier to find apps.
0: I guess this is nice. We did spend some time in the Windows store. So let's talk about our three main objectives that we had here. One was use the new Windows App Store, use it to do some updates, use it to install some stuff, figure that out. The second objective was run some Docker containers, because it's something we do really easily on Linux. Just try to do this on Linux. And then the third objective was try to connect to another Linux box on the network. You know, so a lot of times we're always talking about how can Linux access Windows systems. Well, what if you live in a Linux household and you got a rogue Windows box? How well can it integrate and connect to your Linux systems? We wanted to test all those things there, kind of round it out, and then, you know, just sort of feel out the other stuff and get our impressions in there. So, Wes, did you get a chance to try out the Windows Store, even though you were using some local hacker account?
1: So, actually, no. I'm going to be relying on you guys. I guess via proxy, but I went the route of just trying to get everything I needed installed via Chocolaty.
0: Oh, nice. Yeah, I almost did that, too, except for that stupid Windows Store part of it. Yeah. And how was the Chocolaty thing? Because that was something I really wanted to try, and I didn't.
1: Oh, it's been great. Kind of because, like, I started this install on the CLI. I figured, like, let's take this, you know, that's how I do my Linux system. Let's see how much I can do it on the Windows side. It's been pleasant. You know, definitely when you click over to their site, by default, you land on their, like, sort of product version. So it's kind of like the Windows world, right? Like, there's a lot of proprietary stuff. By default, it's kind of like selling you on the, like, you can use Chocolaty with, like, your, you know, Ansible and all this other automation at scale for your Windows deployments, which is all great, I'm sure. But then you got to go find there's like a community subdomain that has like the community stuff and actually has the list of all the packages it has. Even the install is kind of confusing because they've got like all the enterprise ways to get it automated and installed and like provisioned. And, you know, and I just wanted like an EXE or an MSI to install.
0: You know, it's a funny thing I've noticed over the years with these Windows apps that start out as a community thing and then they get popular enough that people start like ramming them into corporate scripts. And then these companies figure out, oh, wait a minute, there's a bunch of money over here. And then their whole focus sort of pivots to enterprise. And it gets tricky. Like I've had that experience with some other Windows apps, too. So you get Chocolaty installed. Can you install things like VLC and Firefox?
1: You sure can. My Firefox is from that. Elements from that. Telegram's from that. Slack's from that. Most of the stuff that I've actually installed, I've just been able to do right through Choco. Jeez,
0: you got more stuff than I did. Element is not in the Windows Store.
1: Yeah, Element Desktop, just right on the, yeah. okay. Gamma points out there's also WinGet, which is that yes. New sort of, I've been meaning to try that. I didn't get quite that far, but Chocolaty's been a great experience so far.
0: I just got that installed, but I have not, no notes or experience on it, but WinGet, yeah. Brantley, what about you? Did you get a chance to kick the tires on the Microsoft Store and install some apps?
2: Yeah, my first reaction on day one was to try to do everything the Windows way.
0: Sure.
2: And I knew, you know, our dear Drew told us about Chocolaty, or at least told me about it. And I thought, okay, that's here in the back pocket. But I'm going to try, because this is, you know, trying to do the Windows way. I'm going to attempt that. So I dug right into the Windows Store.
1: At least one of us is honest.
2: Well, the honesty ends eventually. And so the Windows Store actually was like, looks nice, seems like you can find things. So I started looking up stuff. And yeah, sure enough, the first thing I wanted to install was Slack, because we use that internally here at JB just to, I wanted to get our show notes so I could write some notes down about the install process. That was really what I wanted to do because I had a lot to say and I hadn't written
1: now
2: it down yet.
1: This is some dog fooding.
2: And, but I don't know. I guess I'm used to our dear Linux app stores that have so much information because you go to the Slack, you know, at least I was able to find it. So I click on there and it says release date 2014. And I was like, wait a second, that can't be the latest update, right? That doesn't make any sense.

0: So I couldn't actually look up any version history, like past versions or which, what was the current version even? And I tried and I tried. I don't know. Maybe I'm missing something, but I tried and I tried and I couldn't get anywhere. So
1: I have the same complaints. It's like this. I wanted to know like the most recent updates and some of the changes, and it's just not really in there. It's really minimal description, some reviews, and screenshots.
0: And something I'm used to doing in various app stores is just checking to make sure that the provider is actually the project. So is this actually from Slack or is it some community edition? You know, if it is a community edition, maybe I have to go look it up and make sure that it's not just one guy and that it's some software trying to, I don't know, do some shady stuff on the back end. So I'm kind of used to that workflow. It's like just...
2: So it's just like FlatHub.
0: Basically. But I knew hearing about the Windows Store that it had a history of having just some bad apps in there and some out-of-date stuff. So I was extra cautious and I actually wasn't able to get the information that I needed to make me feel more confident about it. But I installed Slack anyways, and it seemed to work.
1: I think the publisher information is at the bottom of the page. If you scroll all the way down, like where they also recommend other apps,
0: oh,
1: past like the reviews and the requirements, I think they have like the publisher info down there.
0: Yeah, I did find that, but anybody can write, you know, Slack, Inc. or whatever it is. But they did have a contact button, so I thought, okay, if there's like proper contact info in here, maybe that can help me. But you click on there and there is no contact info. It just gives you the publisher name and that's it. And I did that for a few different packages. So it's like, come on, guys. But I installed Slack anyways via that method. And I verified that it was on the newest version. You know, went to Slack's website, saw what the new version was, checked it out on the install. And sure enough, it was the new version. So I was like, okay, fine. I'll keep trying this App Store thing. But I did notice some weird things. So I... we'll talk about WSL in a bit, but in the process of attempting to get WSL installed, I noticed that there were only like 75 ratings for WSL in the Windows App Store for me. Yet if you go to the online store that you were just mentioning, it has like 911 ratings or something like that. Like, why is there a really? Difference? And it turns out that the App Store only shows you the ratings for your country. So my being here in Canada. So
1: you're a trendsetter up there in Canada.
0: Yeah, but it was interesting because I started comparing certain applications both on the, you know, the web version and on the version I was seeing on my local install here, and like the rating for the application itself, like 5-star, 4-star or whatever, those were different, and also the like reviews were of different numbers. So I was like, why aren't you the internet is so worldly, especially today. Why aren't you showing me just what everybody thinks, you know? So that was a weird, strange experience.
1: Yeah, that is a weird limitation. Like their opinions don't matter.
0: Yeah. And why would the country matter for like most applications? I don't
1: know. I had a pretty good experience with the Windows App Store. I had this odd thing. It happened. I could repeat it with Photoshop because I thought, let's try installing Photoshop from the App Store. That's a big one. And it is the boondoggle you'd expect. What it really is doing in the background is just downloading the Creative Cloud installer.
2: I suppose there's really only so much you can get past there, right?
1: It's kind of outside of Microsoft's control. But what was weird is 3 out of the 5 times I would go to the Photoshop app listing, the install button just wouldn't be there. If I restarted the Windows Store service or rebooted, it would be there that time. But then if I went and installed a bunch of other apps and then went back to go install Photoshop, there would be no button. No Git, no Buy, nothing. Just where the button would be, nothing rendered in the UI.
2: Is this why they needed to make a new app?
1: Maybe. But then, like I said, I could get around it eventually and then discover that it's just loading the Creative Cloud installer. I also tried to install WSL from the App Store, and I clicked it, and it would spin, and I got one security prompt, one UAC prompt. I said yes, and then it would just go back to a Git button. So I'd do it again, get the UAC prompt, say yes. And then it would just go back to a Git button. So I went to the command line and I did the WSL -- install or whatever it is. And it told me I need to go get a bunch of Windows features and check them and turn them on. And I'm thinking to myself, why does WSL -- install not turn those Windows features on? Or why does the Git button from the Windows Store, like why even have that if I have to go do that first?
2: I wonder if this is a consequence of you being on home.
1: Oh, maybe.
2: For me on Pro, like I just went to the command line, WSL -install,
1: ah,
2: worked first thing out of the gate.
0: I just checked while we were talking here. I'm also on Pro, and I had the same experience as Chris. I tried to install it.
2: What?
0: Yeah, yeah, various ways. And it took me like half an hour to go through all the different error codes. I'd get a new error, go look that up on the Windows documentation, which was...
1: thick.
0: Oh, yeah.
2: See, he's got a fight for his QA chief title here.
0: And so it took me a while to get it working. And of course, like various places suggested different things. And the documentation said like, oh, yeah, just repeat step 4. And I was like, there is no step 4 on this whole page. So I had to go. Yeah. Anyways, it was a bit of a disaster. Eventually got it working, but it just felt like that was rough. Like they have an install button. It should just handle all that for you.
1: Another thing that's kind of out of side Microsoft's control, but so Slack and Telegram and some of these things are there, but I could never get VLC to install from the store. That's another one where the button just didn't render for me. So I ended up having to go to VLC's website. I had to go to the Element Chat website to get that. So I still did.
2: I wonder, there's probably 50-50. Like a fancier Windows, you know, it's like the MPV for Windows that we should be using instead.
1: Yeah, for sure. Yeah. Yeah. Yeah. I just, VLC, I know. And some of those media players on Windows are just garbage. So I just wanted to avoid those. But so I think maybe not 70% of the apps I installed came from the App Store. I think the app itself is well done. I think it's definitely better built than Apple's desktop App Store for the Mac. And it's snappier and fancier than something like GNOME Software, I suppose. I don't know if its fundamental features are any better than what GNOME Software does, but it's got, you know, more swooshes and library
2: right,
1: and stuff.
2: Yeah.
1: I thought it was what struck me about it. One last note on the store before we move on. When you open up the store, it recommends TikTok. It recommends Acrobat Reader. It recommends iTunes and Spotify and Netflix and WhatsApp. Microsoft's apps are in here, but it was surprising to see competitors' apps just so front and center. I mean, Spotify and iTunes lead multiple different features and categories. It doesn't feel like they're really pushing too hard on the scale like Apple does. Like Apple really pushes their stuff and Google does too, but Microsoft, like the top, like the first listed app is TikTok. Second is Adobe Reader. The third is Adobe Express. The fourth is Adobe Photoshop. Fifth is Adobe Access.
2: I mean, they can just install in the background. They don't need to put it in the store.
1: Well, they do that. They do a lot more of that now. They did a lot of that, a lot of cleaning up the stuff they pre-install. A lot more junk comes along.
2: I will say, just as you were talking there, I did get VLC installed via Chocolaty. So.
1: Okay, yeah, that's the way to go.
0: Did you guys notice the AI Hub category?
1: Yes. Yeah, they have a whole section in the store.
2: Oh.
1: Just quickly, a lot of it looked like junk to me.
0: Oh, there's Moisey's, which we used to on our drum challenge, listener Jeff and Alex and I, to deconstruct songs. So at least there's something useful in there.
1: Well, that's kind of cool.
0: I did try another app store, which it doesn't sound like you guys tried.
2: Oh.
1: There's another app store?
0: When I was doing research, I learned one of the major features for Windows 11 was the ability to run Android apps. And now these you can't find through the Windows app store, but there's a partnership with Amazon. So if you install the Amazon app store, it installs some virtualization, like the Windows subsystem for Android, if you didn't know that was a thing. I couldn't really find any useful Android applications in that store. It was mostly games. So anything I wanted to run didn't exist, but I was able to find Plex. So I was able to get Plex up and running. But then I needed a Plex Pass to actually watch anything using the Android app, so then I just gave up. But
1: what is the app launch experience like? Do you see much of the machinations of launching an Android app, or does it just pop up like an old Windows app?
0: Well, I'm seeing it in the Windows menu here, like just the regular old menu. So if I run this Plex app here, starting Windows subsystem for Android, and there's like a scrolly bar, and it's still going now that I've run it, and it takes a little while, and this is a modern laptop. But okay, now Plex is starting, and we're good. So it's definitely virtualized and shows it.
1: I'm glad you tried that. That's something I should play around with. There's a lot to get into still. But let's talk about some of the things I think they're doing well, since we just gave them a hard time for a few things. I really kind of like the tiling features. I like the way they've implemented the tiling stuff. If you hover over Maximize, you get your options, or you drag and put the mouse in the right spot, you kind of get this drop over, and it works.
2: I think in general, honestly, if we think about like the Windows desktop as like a DE in the Linux land, I'd use this on Linux. If there was a Linux version, I might consider it for some machines. Like it's a pretty nice environment.
1: You're right. If you're just talking like the Windows management stuff.
2: Especially the new stuff. Maybe not like some of the legacy bits, but like the new
1: virtual desktops and the auto snapping. It is nice. And, you know, the other thing they've done that kind of minimizes the UI is they're really just by default hiding a lot of the system tray icons. So you don't see those unless you go manually turn them on, and it's nicer that way. Off by default should be the way to go. I thought that that kind of stuff, it needs a little more power options. Like, I wanted to see, and this is not in there, something like Windows rules that Plasma has.
2: Yeah.
1: So every time I open Telegram, open it on the third virtual desktop and put it on this half of the screen. Every single time, just do that. There's nothing built into Windows to do that. There's also, although there's tools, there's nothing built into Windows to just display down in the tray what desktop you're on.
0: Mm.
1: It's a nice little thing is, you know, like in Plasma, you can put on the little virtual desktop so you can select your desktop, like, or you can do with a GNOME extension. Something like that would be really nice so you can quickly see what desktop you're in and make it easy to swipe, and you can configure the gestures so you can do the three-finger swipe between desktops.
2: Yeah, that part's nice.
1: It's really nice. I got to say, I really liked that experience. What about you, Brent? Did you struggle with it? Did you find that pretty functional?
0: I also had the similar like initial experience of thinking, yeah, this actually looks really nice. And the tiling especially caught my eye. I guess on Plasma, I'm so used to using the super key and then just like my arrow keys to move windows around between, you know, the side of a monitor and tile it to a certain place.
2: Yes.
0: And that just worked by default here.
1: Mm.
0: So I didn't have to learn like a new shortcut or anything. It was super nice. So I just instantly moved to doing it that way. What I did notice about the hovering to tile certain windows is it works in most places, but in some applications like Slack and the Docker desktop, for instance, you hover over that guy and it just doesn't do anything. So it must be using, I don't know, it's using something different that the tiling just doesn't play nicely with. And so it's not universal, but it's nice when it shows up.
1: There's this not surprising feature, because it's kind of same true for all desktops, but my God, was it true on Windows 11. What I discovered using virtual desktops is there's really no point to using virtual desktops on a low resource machine. Because mind you, I'm on a fifth gen i7. I got 8 gigs of fixed RAM. I actually got out of memory errors. It really, Windows 11 struggles with a few apps to perform with 8 gigs of RAM. And that was a little brutal, I have to be honest, in some periods. It's just trying to kind of maneuver and operate in that space. And so things like Explorer launching even can kind of be slow as the Chrome draws in. And so I had to go in and kind of turn things down, and I was able to customize, and I got rid of the widgets menu and I put the start menu back where it should be and was able to kind of make some of that work on a lower end system. But, and I mean this with all honesty, it's just the facts. This Sputnik machine has run Linux its entire life. Like, I never even booted Windows on it when it came. Mm-hmm. I immediately wiped it. And it had elementary OS on there before I reinstalled. And I put Windows on there. And it is clearly more performant under Linux for just about every task. I mean, launching applications, just using the system feels faster. There is a noticeable performance delta on older hardware between Windows 11 and even modern Linux. So I just thought that was pretty jarring, because I didn't expect the machine to feel that slow, because I've used that machine for years and it's never felt like that before.
2: In our matrix, Tears Arm points out that I think technically maybe your hardware isn't supported by Windows 11.
1: Yeah, you get some notes like, well, you can join the Insider program, but just so you know, your hardware is not supported, so things could be extra breaky. But I got to respect the fact that I was able to do it. You know, I appreciate that they just didn't say straight up, no, you can't use this machine. No, you can't join the Insider program.
2: I wonder, there are, I think Ventoy has an option to disable sort of requirement checks. So I wonder if that happened or if your system was close enough that there didn't come into play.
1: I'm not sure. I was surprised because I don't think there's like a TPM chip in there or anything like that.
2: For contrast, on this ThinkPad, I think Windows has been like very pleasant, super snappy. There's still little bits like updates, reboots, shutting down for some reason. It takes forever.
1: Yeah.
2: But like once it's up and going, all the window management, everything sort of like day to day, it's keeping up with the best of the Linux installs I've had, I think.
1: That's what my expectation was, because honestly, a new Windows install tends to be pretty snappy. I mean, that's why people go through the trouble of reloading every now and then, because you do notice a difference.
2: Yeah.
1: And it usually performs pretty well. So I don't know. All right. So let's talk about our two other objectives. Maybe we pick up the pace here. Did you get a chance, Wes, to try running a Docker container on Windows 11?
2: I sure did, yeah. And kind of what's neat, I was looking at it, I guess since WSL came around, Docker Desktop can actually hook into WSL and use it as, and I think these days now it even uses it as its default background. So once you've got WSL installed, Docker Desktop is kind of just like another way to interface to it. I tried on the WSL side to get NixOS going, and there is a sort of like a build setup you can do. I need to play more with that, and I will. But just to like not fuss with it so much, I tried, figured I'd run a NixOS container or a Nix container via Docker Desktop, and yeah, it worked just fine. Ran a couple different test containers, and worked just like you'd expect.
1: Yeah. So it's a slam dunk with Docker Desktop to a degree. Like, the UI for me is very thick. I find it to be a lot of application. They want me to sign up and all this kind of crap that I hate just so I can run a container on my machine. It just seems ridiculous.
2: Nice thing there, too. So, like, these days on the Docker website, yeah, you got it. Like, they want you to, like, make an account and sign in to get the download for the Docker Desktop app. But you can, with Chocolaty, you can install it that way and you can bypass
1: skip
2: that part.
1: The, yes. Yep, that's definitely the way to do it. But once I got it up on home, they have a peculiar limitation that totally doesn't bother me but might bother some people, is that you can only run Linux containers on Windows Home. You cannot run Windows containers. 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
2: Pro. Don't do anything businessy like on this thing, okay? It's a home edition.
1: This is honestly, if they, and I hope they do one day, if they dropped this crap, this product differentiation crap with Windows, I mean, I'm fine with a Windows client and a Windows server, but outside of that, give me a break. But Docker Desktop, you know, it's fine. I got Hedge Docs up and going.
2: I assume you're kind of familiar. You've used the Docker Desktop on the Mac side already.
1: For like a hot minute.
2: Yeah.
1: You know. I first, though, and I think, Brent, you probably tried this route too, so I'll let you talk about this. I first tried to get just Docker running inside Ubuntu or Arch in a WSL environment. Did you try this route, Brent?
0: I did use Chocolaty, and I just went, Chocolaty install Docker. And I figured that that would work well. So I guess, in a way, it's attempting to do what you're saying. And I couldn't get anywhere with that. Just so many run errors. So then I figured I would then use Chocolaty to install the Docker Desktop. And that did boot up and everything. And I agree with you about the interface. I just sat there for like many minutes trying to decide, like, where am I supposed to be going? The end goal I wanted was to get our website up and running, like as a developer environment, because I figured, well, that's probably the most useful thing we should be trying, right? It didn't work very well for me. It's still looping around saying preparing, and I ran into, they're like, they have a button, you know, they have one for like containers and one for, I don't know, VMs and images and stuff. And there's one called create a dev environment, which is, you know, it'll pull down a Git repository for you and stuff like that, which seems useful. And I figured that's what I'm trying to do. It does say there's a little beta tag beside that button. So I think I'm running into the, the Brent state here, because I've found several instances where it just breaks and I haven't actually gotten anywhere. So I failed this challenge, I will say.
2: I think the funny thing about Docker Desktop is like it's this whole, as you say, right, this whole GUI app. But you really just install it to get Docker on the command line, and then you can just go from there.
0: Right.
2: I will say the Windows X thing is nice. Have you been using that? Windows key plus X pulls up this little sort of like quick admin menu thing. It's got like power options, installed apps, system, device manager. Oh. And then right at the bottom, it's got a task manager, of course, but terminal and admin terminal. So it makes it really easy to just pop one of those up.
0: You kept this from us all this whole time.
1: The new Windows terminal has gotten even better. It is slow to launch on my XPS. Like it's the terminal launches, and then again, the Chrome kind of builds in, and then the environment starts, and it takes about as long as it takes me to describe it, and it's kind of painful, but it's really nice to just have an Ubuntu terminal by default, and that's been really great. So I tried to get – this is dumb, and maybe it's possible if you keep looking into it, but I tried to get Docker going inside Ubuntu in WSL 2 because that's what I want. Why not just run in my Ubuntu environment? I'll just use Docker Compose, and I'll just run Docker containers inside WSL like I would on regular Linux, right?
2: Mm, yeah.
1: Well, I don't exactly know because I couldn't be bothered, but I think it's, you know, I got an error like something about like I'm not running on PID 1 or PID 0. I can't remember what the error message was, but it's essentially because it's already a virtualized environment, Docker's not happy. And I think there is guides out there to get this working, But it was kind of a red flag because when I looked into Docker Desktop, I realized that's essentially executing in the WSL environment for me, and it's sort of the blessed way to go about it. So what the route I was trying to take, I feel like was futile ultimately, but it was like the Linux user trying to solve it on Windows. And so once I just settled on Docker Desktop, I got that part working just fine. But I only started up one container. But I feel like I probably would use that more if I were to stick with Windows, perhaps. All right. So then our very last objective, were you boys able to connect to a Linux system from the Windows system?
2: I mean, I just did it right now. I connected to one of the servers here at the studio because, you know, with the Windows terminal and the nice little PowerShell environment and all that, like, just use SSH right on the command line by default.
1: Oh, yeah. Sure, that counts. SSH absolutely counts. I didn't even think about using SSH.
2: Oh, I assume that's what you meant.
1: No, okay. Just anyway, any method at all. Just any method.
2: Yeah, but SSH is right there. Yeah. I mean, just like a Linux environment.
1: That's nice. Yeah. That's so surprisingly nice. What about you, Brent? Were you able to connect from Windows to a Linux machine?
0: Yeah, I'm with you, Chris. I admit I didn't think of that very simple way. I what I thought was, okay, well, I use Vorta and Borg to do backups on my laptop. I'm going to try to duplicate the same thing here in my Windows environment. Now, the recommended way of doing that, I guess they're working on a native solution to run Borg. It's a pretty Linux-y solution. They're apparently working on it, but that's not the way it's possible. So what ended up happening was I was able to run Vorta within an Ubuntu WSL instance and get the GUI up and everything, and I was able to do a backup using that.
2: That's neat.
1: That works.
0: Yeah, and it just in like the container, the WSL container just automatically gets the C drive and everything. So I like didn't even really have to do that much work in Vorta to get it working. It just kind of like just worked.
1: That's okay. That's good to know.
2: I think that's an interesting, you know, like my Windows admin skills are definitely not what they once were, and they were never very good.
1: That became very apparent to me is that, oh, this stuff has changed enough. Some of the old stuff's still there, for sure.
2: Yeah. And, like, there's lots of nice admin stuff from Windows, for sure, right? Obviously, it's deployed in huge environments, and you need those controls. But it's neat, as Brent is finding out right here, that, like, with WSL, it might not work for everything, but I can port, if I had to exist in Windows, I could port some of my Linux stuff to actually get this stuff done in this environment.
1: Yes.
0: Unfortunately, the more I thought about it, the more I figured that I had just cheated and not actually achieve the objective. So I think I failed on two of our three challenges here.
1: I don't know. I think that works.
0: Oh, thanks, Chris. You're so sweet.
1: I mean, it took them some time to make that file system access work as well as it does. That was not initially so smooth. So I noticed, and this has been true for Windows forever, that by default, the Windows networking is a lot more protected. A lot more stuff is turned off by default. So I did the right thing and just turned everything on, all the auto discovery, all the DNS broadcasts, you know, and I just let it go hog wild. And I opened up the what we used to call network neighborhood and just let it scan the whole network. Holy smokes, man. It finds in now it lists in network neighborhood web instances, other MDNS stuff it discovers. It's not just your Samba shares anymore.
2: Wow.
1: Your Hughes Bridge will show up in there. Home Assistant will show up in there, like a lot of stuff. That some of your TV set-top boxes will show up in network neighborhood. And I double-click on the NAS here, the Linux NAS here in the studio, and I get an error message. Oh, you know, go figure, right? I can open up the damn Hughes Bridge, but I can't connect to the Samba server. So I realize, you know, what you really do is you don't need the GUI. So I just go into the location thing, put in the old whack-whack 172 or 192, you know, give it the address, slash the file share I want, hit enter, boom, comes right up. And I'm moving files in and out, and I'm copying photos. It worked just like you'd expect. Now, I cheated a little bit in that I already had Samba set up, but I was pleasantly surprised how much more aware it is of your network in some ways, I suppose. You know, ultimately, I also always, in the back of my mind, I'm like, are they logging this? Because it's really hard to trust this platform. There is that aspect of it, but that's just the nature of Windows, I suppose. I had no problem doing that. I had no problem streaming videos and copying files around. I thought that all worked perfectly fine. So as far as the objectives go, I think I technically checked all the boxes there. You know, it does feel like using this, as I like to say, there is, in fact, a strategy tax. It's clear throughout the entire operating system. I mean, the fact that the widgets that are basically their MSN website from 100 years ago that they've just now widgetized. It's incredible how the two primary commercial platforms, some of their top features for their current OS releases are widgets. It's like, I can't believe we're here again. And you know, the way the strategy tax works out is whatever division is in the Bing division that runs those widgets and runs the MSN.com homepage, they've got enough clout now that they managed to get the frickin' start button moved and the widget button put. Now, it's just from a UI design, it's so useless that it's clearly the result of some internal power struggle to push that those widgets and that on those online services, because everything's got to be online now.
2: Yeah, it's funny. Like, I don't mind the stuff being centered now. That part, especially because, you know, like, I've had plenty of Linux UIs.
1: Chromebooks
2: that like
1: do that. Yeah, people have seen that by now.
2: Right. But, like, they must know. They must have thought, right? Like, people will have it ingrained to go to this bottom left corner
1: it
2: and
1: is
2: click there.
1: Iconic. Since Windows 95, the start menu has been the iconic branding for Windows. I mean, they licensed the Start Me Up song and right. the entire thing. It's an iconic aspect of the interface. It's, if you want to say, it's like one of their contributions to the standard commercial desktop space. And they've moved it in this result.
2: I was pleased to see you can turn it off.
1: And move it,
2: yeah.
1: You can put the start menu back.
2: Yeah. Since widgets was nothing for me without a Microsoft account, I disabled that one right away, which you can do, which is great.
1: I was way more excited than I should have been to discover that I can still right-click on the C drive, go to Tools, and launch something that looks an awful lot like Disk Defrag. It's now doing, like, SSD trimming.
2: Sure.
1: But it looks like Disk Defrag, and I love that. Check Disk is way faster now, too, by the way. Holy crap. Good Lord. And Windows Update, just as a side, they've really buried some of the driver stuff now. You really got to dig in there. Like, it had a plethora of driver updates that it recommended I install. But I would go, and I, even though I turned on like the Microsoft up, it would say, "Oh, your updates are done." And then I would dig into the UI into the advanced section and expand this menu, and I'd see like, "Oh, you know, if you want to install a driver for your sound card, you can." I'm like, "Well, that would be great." Which honestly, even after the driver was installed for the sound card, my sound still never worked until I went into the BIOS, toggled off the sound card in the BIOS, hit apply, toggled on the sound card. Hit apply and rebooted, and then I came back and I had sound in Windows.
2: It is funny how many times, like, the auto discovery, the sort of like just make it work stuff has all gotten a lot better in Windows for sure, but I feel like you got to give it a couple reboots to even be sure. Like, has it, it's a sort of a round of, you know, it gets some hardware one time and then you do it another time and it gets the rest of it. I don't know. I'm never quite sure when it's actually done or when it's seen everything.
1: I don't know if I couldn't finish my thought on the virtual desktops too, but I ultimately didn't use them, even though I really like their implementation for the most part.
0: You got the swipe working and everything.
1: Yeah, but what I discovered was that, and this is true for most desktops, but when the apps are up front and they use a lot more CPU, like Element and Slack, 10 to 20%, they would hover between 10 and 20% CPU usage. And then if you minimize them, it drops to like zero, and it gets a little green leaf in the task manager that says, this app is saving energy. And it's like, well, okay, I guess I just have to keep. So what's the point of virtual desktops if I keep Windows open and it just slams my machine? And then, like, it, just the whole thing about just task manager still, it's good and bad. But it, ultimately, I just ultimately couldn't really use the virtual desktops because I wasn't on a computer powerful enough. But what the experience left me with was this thought of, this was better than I expected. And if I had proper hardware, I could even see myself considering using this as a work primary machine. It's like visiting an old town that you spent a lot of time in as a kid, and maybe it's been 20, 30 years since you've been there, and you come back and there's lots of new buildings and new business and things have been painted, and where there was empty lots, they're now filled with really junk stores that are really flashy in your face trying to upsell you constantly. But when you walk around the place for a day or two, you can still find the old parts of the town that you knew growing up, and some of those bits still really hold up. Honestly, services.msc, you can still hit that in there. ncpa.cpl, you can still type that in the run box and bring up the network config, right? You can still get to the event viewer. Like, that stuff is there. The command line stuff's only gotten better.
2: Yeah.
1: But there's still parts of the town that probably should be condemned. And it really is feeling like we're multiple lacquer layers on top of, like, the control panel now. I can't believe Windows 11 has yet another control panel UI that sits on top of yet another control panel UI. And they're doing a better job of integrating some of those older Windows configurations, and they try and try and try to prevent you from having to drop down to it. But I can't believe one of the richest tech companies in the world can't solve that problem. And so I see some of those bits and some of the things around updating and using the system and some of the hoops you have to jump through that you just don't have to jump through with Linux, like the versions and the activations and all of the problems trying to get it installed on hardware. It just feels so out of date. And why? for God's sake, can't I just go buy Windows Pro under my Microsoft account and then just run Windows on whatever damn machine I want? And as long as my account is authorized, I can use the machine. Like, why is it still tied to hardware? And I'm sure maybe I could lift and move that license, but what is this, 1997? And I'm installing Red Hat 5.1? I mean, give me a break. Assign it to my account, and when I log in, I'm good to go. It doesn't have to be the only model. But, like, this idea that when I want to try it for a week, and maybe I really like it, maybe I convert, but this whole thing around activating and which versions and all that, it's such a damn turnoff, and it has been forever. The very first Linux system I deployed in production at a school district was because we couldn't install Windows 2000 because we couldn't get access to a CD key that late at night. The system was down. We had to fix the network. We had to get a server installed. And we were stuck at the stupid CD key. And we said, well, let's try this Debian. Debian doesn't need a CD key. And we can use Squid. And from that moment forward, my career trajectory and that entire network's trajectory changed. And I know it sounds like a simple thing, but it's essentially restricting access to thousands of categories of people and potential enthusiasts who want to see what Microsoft's been cooking up and they want to try it out. So the all of the stupid chicken different product versions and the crap activation and the tying it to hardware and somehow, and then the way they try to make it all work by somehow knowing that my Sputnik machine from 100 years ago had a Windows 7 license on there, so they're activating, it's creepy. And then you combine it with the metrics and you combine it with all the tracking and all the strategy attacks, and it just ultimately ends up not being a system that I want to use. But if they started taking care of just a couple of these really obvious problems, they actually have a really good system now. There's a lot of things I liked about Windows. And it's nice to have the app compatibility and then also have a terminal that has Arch and Ubuntu running at the same time. That's nice stuff. There's just those problems there, I think. But do you think you're going to stick with it on that machine and keep it? I mean, you got a nice setup.
2: Yeah, I don't know that I'll be booting into it a ton. I might leave it around just for the odd thing that doesn't work in Wine. You know, occasionally that's useful. And it is nice to check in and play around. But I don't think it's quite at a place where I'm going to have as much fun with it. I think I could see it maybe taking the place. Like, I'd be a little torn right now, honestly, if I was, let's say I'm getting a new job and they don't offer Linux, but I could get a Mac or a Windows machine. Now, the Mac hardware might be what actually would sell me, especially with the, you know, the new era of chips. But assuming I could get like a, you know, taking that factor out, I might be torn to just take Windows because I think I could make a lot work.
1: What about you, Brent? You going to keep it on the framework any longer or are you putting Nix back on there?
0: Like, I stuck Nix in there. Yeah, I realized my approach, and I think this is just because of familiarity, but I realized my approach was just to install all of the things I love about Linux. So, like, I, you know, threw Kate on there and Firefox, of course, but that's not Linux specific. And so I was just kind of reproducing everything that I've done in Linux. And my last experience where I had a job at a local food co-op where they were like, this Linux thing you want to run? No. Just use this ancient computer with Windows. I don't know. I did the same thing. I just like tried to recreate the environments that I wanted, and I didn't hardly used any of the locally available software. And so I guess I'm just adding layers to running the software that I want to in this way. So that doesn't really make any sense. I should just go straight to Linux.
1: Just run Linux.
0: Yeah, exactly. I think it is at a point now where, like, I expected to hate myself a lot more this week for having done this, you know, for having used Windows and suffering through it. But I didn't suffer as much as I thought I would. So there's, you know, a possibility there. But, I mean, why?
1: Collide.com/unplugged. If you're in IT or security, listen to this. Because I think if this was around back in my day, I might not have left IT. Because this problem where you're constantly battling things that get brought on by the end users through phished credentials or, you know, compromised software, or maybe they just didn't have any malware protection and they're on the Windows desktop and they go on the wrong website, like that kind of stuff constantly happening, constantly inundating IT. And honestly, it makes it hard to be compliant as well if you're in that particular sector. I was in banking and then I was in the medical sector, and compliance was a big part of what we had to manage. And it's not the user's fault. It's inadequate tooling and inadequate preventative measures. And that's where Collide comes in. They are the solution to this problem. That's why I'm like, man, maybe I could have stuck around a little longer, because not only do they help your users preemptively solve these problems before they connect to the network, and they can send them messages on in a DM or something like that to help walk them through and send them like a knowledge base article. So it takes some of that pressure off of IT, but it also lets you check the status of all your systems through one single dashboard, Windows, Linux, or Mac OS, one pane of glass. 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
0: We received a nice present in the mail from our podcast this week, but it's not here in Canada. It's over there at the studio. Gents, you want to do an unboxing?
1: Yes. Yes. I'm very excited about this. It arrived on Friday. Eric sent this in. Thank you, Eric. Oh, yeah. Yeah, there you go. Get the unboxing experience. Oh, nicely done, Wes.
2: Oh, there's a note in here.
1: Oh, all right. Do you want to read the note to us?
2: Thank you, Jupiter Broadcasting. Hello, Chris. I know you've heard me say this before, but I'm so thankful for Jupiter Broadcasting opening my eyes to the exciting possibilities of how far we can take open source software and how Linux would eventually bring immense value to both my career and my podcasting and Linux adventures. And if that wasn't enough, I also have to thank you for discovering Value for Value Podcasting 2.0. This Atari VCS was begging for a new home, and I dare say you and the JB crew are going to have a load of fun with it. One small bit of history. While I had a little time to play with the console itself, the gamepad included in this package was a huge part of my online hotshot racing adventures with Martin Wimpress and a merry band of racing enthusiasts.
1: Oh, that's great. What a great way to use the VCS.
2: And speaking of open source, this letter was written with a completely open source stack, and the source is available on a GitHub repo. That stack is KDE Neon, RStudio, publishing engine called Quarto, okay. And powered okay. by R, of course.
1: Of course, Eric. Neat. Can I see that? Thank you, Eric. Oh, wow. This is...
2: It's a beautiful, well-typeset letter. I mean, gosh.
1: We could use this as a JB, standard header. This is nice.
2: I think
1: thank
2: we
1: you,
2: can
1: Eric.
2: Go find the GitHub, so there we go.
1: Using KDE Neon 2204. Thank you, Eric, from our podcast. All right, let's. So we have the VCS in the box. Now, listeners, you may remember, I backed the VCS when it first launched, and I never ended up receiving my unit. So this is the completion of a journey. Very excited, too, because it's going to be so awesome for the Notes PC project. Here we go. Wes Payne, what do we have? Oh, there it is. It's smaller than I expected. It's not much bigger than a shoebox, actually. It's a big pair of shoes, but...
2: Yeah, maybe a long... You got long feet over there.
1: Yeah.
2: Well, here...
1: You want to take
2: it? Here okay. you go.
1: All right. Wow. He even included the original packaging. How about that? How about that? It's a very retro-looking packaging, too. And they have asteroids on the box inside. That's adorable.
2: And also included here, we've got a wireless modern controller. I think two of those.
1: Okay.
2: Oh, one controller and one wireless classic joystick.
1: Okay. Yeah, wow. Okay, so here's the PC. I'll put the box down. PC's even smaller, obviously. He's even got the original plastic wrap. Can you believe this? This is as close as I was ever going
2: to
1: get.
2: Attention to detail here is wild.
1: There it is. After all these years, there it is.
2: It's a nice looking box.
1: It is. It is.
2: Would look at home, next to a TV in your living room or your desk.
1: Or in your garage as a Notes PC with a dot matrix printer that I just ordered off of eBay. And, if I go out there and did a little gaming, too, that's not going to hurt anybody.
2: So is it going to have like a launch and then also a wireless classic joystick?
1: Yes, I think
2: those
1: that's
2: are the input
1: exactly
2: methods.
1: It. Yeah, the dot matrix printer. That's it. No mouse, nothing else.
0: Chris, can you wow. describe what's in your hand for us, for those of us who are not in the room?
1: So the VCS is, it's almost like if you were to find a micro VCR, right? It's just really small, kind of pizza box style with rounded edges and then orange back to it where it has Ethernet and HDMI out and the power connector. So all the ports are on the back of it, two USB, HDMI, Ethernet, and then a DC plug. And then it's got a USB port on the front, too.
2: Two of them.
1: Oh,
2: I
1: tucked away
2: there.
1: For
2: controllers, probably, right?
1: Uh-huh. Sure, that makes sense. The size, though, is what surprises me. It's, it's about, I'd say it's a little bit larger than the NUC Skull Edition.
2: That's the power button sound.
1: That's the power button. That's really cool. Thank you very much, Eric, from the R Podcast. Go check out the R Podcast, everybody, if you're interested in the R language. He does great work over there. He's very dedicated. I have a follow-up thing, too. Olympia Mike sent us some goodies last week.
2: Yeah.
1: And he sent this USB speaker that we were talking about. And he sent me a correction after the show. This is even cooler than we thought. So this is a USB speaker surface thing. You plug it in, and then you put it down on a surface, and it turns that surface into the speaker.
2: Whoa. So we could turn Brent into a speaker?
1: Yeah, in his skull. Maybe if you, and if he opens his mouth, it'll probably be really loud. We'll try it at Linux Fest. We'll see. Maybe that's how we'll have some podcasts playing. Thank you, everybody. It is a special kind of thrill to get that VCS, just because that's the one that got away. That's the one that got away. And we will put it to good work. Hopefully have it set up in the next day or so. I'm really excited about that. If you want to send us an email, you can go over to linuxunplugged.com/contact. You can always ask for the address to the studio there if you've got something you think we might be interested in. And we always love hearing from you. Thank you, everybody who does write in to the show.
3: And now it is time for Le Boost.
1: Yes, it is. And Deleted came in as our baller this week with 135,801 sats using Fountain. And he has a Spaceball amount, so we are introducing the Spaceball Boost.
4: So the combination is 1, 2, 3, 4, 5. That's the stupidest combination I ever heard in my life!
1: Thank you very much, Deleted, for boosting in. We need more Spaceballs. We need more Spaceballs in our life, and I gotta rewatch Spaceballs. I think the kids would like it, too. Maybe I'll watch it on the flight to El Salvador.
2: Cyber Gray boosts in with 123,456.
1: That's well, the Spaceballs.
0: That's well, come also on, play
1: the,
0: it.
1: That's also the Spaceballs boost. What is the chances of that? All right.
4: So the combination is 1, 2, 3, 4, 5. That's the stupidest combination I ever heard in my life.
1: I got to watch Spaceballs this week.
2: Cyber Gray went on, digging all this mini PC love. I started with a mini PC home lab, then moved to Proxmox, but running Plex in a dedicated device had me running back to a cheap used NUC. Plus, who can say no to the quick sync capability? By the way, someone from work recognized the JB stickers on my water bottle, and it made my week. Great show, guys. P.S. This is a zip code boost, believe it or not. Just remove the one.
1: All right.
2: So that makes it 23456, which is a postal code in Virginia Beach, Virginia.
1: Well, hello, Virginia Beach, Virginia, Cyber Gray. Nice to have you boosting in. That's great. Every now and then we get notes like, I was wearing my JB hoodie and somebody recognized me. It's like, you're in the club.
2: Yeah.
1: You get it. Let's talk about Linux really quick. That's great.
0: John A. came in with 98,951 sats from Castomatic. I was hoping to make the LUP plug today, but something came up, so I'm just sending these boosts instead.
1: Aw, thank you, John A. You get it. You know, like when I see those boosts from John, I saw it come in this morning as I was prepping the show, and it gave me like that little, literally a boost. I'm like, he gets it. You know, coming in the mumble room, that's some value for value. Sharing the show, that's value for value. And boosting in and sharing a little treasure is value for value. And John A., we really appreciate you. Looking forward, I hope, right? He said he's coming to Linux Fest, I hope. I hope. I know he's a little.
2: That's fine. Let's hope.
1: Got to come over here before the, you know, snow comes. Tech Noise comes in with 83,642 sats using Fountain. A zip code boost for the Windows episode. Somebody's been paying attention. My day job has me managing a lot of Windows, so I think I'm switching over from Linux. Any tips for the transition? Should I bother with Active Directory if I have a few systems? And by the way, it's a zip code boost there, Wes.
2: 83642. That seems to be a postal code in Ada County, Idaho. A little neighbor, huh?
1: Oh, a local.
2: Fun.
1: Yes. Well, maybe we'll see you at Linux Fest too, Tech Noise. Okay, so tips for the transition. If you're coming from Linux, you're going to want to use the new Windows terminal because all the other terminals that I used on Windows were garbage. So give that a go. Sounds like chocolatey.
2: Yeah.
1: That's a big go. Active Directory. That is a tricky one. I suppose if you had 3 or 4 Windows boxes, but you could also, if you wanted, just use the Microsoft online account stuff. I mean, if you're going in all on Windows.
2: That's true. I hear Ansible works well on Windows these days too, so that might be another option for some things.
1: That could be a good one. You know, if you're already using Ansible for other things, that could be a good one.
2: But, you know, Active Directory is pretty common, so I'd be surprised if you didn't end up with it eventually. Mm-hmm.
1: I would be tempted too, just because both Fedora and Ubuntu have pretty easy integration with Active Directory now. I've been able to do it in SUSE in the past, so I mean, Technoise, try it and boost in. Let us know if it works, because I do like the idea of centralized login, and then you wouldn't have to bother with all the online account stuff either.
2: 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Another listener suggested a Morse code clip for ham radio-related boosts. On the air with Morse code, we have our own sort of language. Think chat lingo, but from the 1800s. My favorite farewell is C-U-A-G-N for see you again. With this in mind, I suggest the only farewell appropriate in the LUP community, C-U-N-S, for see you next Sunday. I'll send my hand-keyed recording through the contact form.
1: Oh, I look forward to that. C-U-N-S. I don't know, but is that any easier than just saying see you next Sunday?
2: Try it and find out.
1: Okay, all right.
0: VT52 came in with two, what are we calling these? Grandpa Duck boosts?
1: For a McDucks?
0: Total, McDucks, for a total of 44,444 sats.
5: Things are looking up for old McDuck.
0: And they have a confession. I've never actually set up a hardware terminal. I felt a little guilty after suggesting something I've not personally run, so I acquired a Wyze WY55 in glorious All the Feels Green for about $150. It shows up tomorrow. I'll let you know how it goes.
1: Yes, please do. I'm looking up the specs of this thing right now. That's a classic piece of hardware right there.
0: He sent some extra info here. The RS-232 can go over Cat 5 or 6. Unassisted, you can supposedly get run lengths around 100 feet, but with a booster, you can get up to 1 kilometer.
2: Wow.
0: And finally, they say it's worth setting up Linux to expose a serial console, even if you don't have a terminal. I've used a USB null modem cable plugged into my phone to recover my headless home server after making some, let's say, ill-considered config changes.
2: That does sound like a nice backup.
1: It does. You know, where I would think maybe I would use that is maybe my Odroid at home that's in a booth with it's all sealed up. And if it crashes, I would, which it hasn't yet, but if it were to crash, I'd have to like fetch a keyboard over USB and an HDMI monitor of some kind and kind of have it all like awkwardly propped on the booth while I'm trying to work on it. You know, a serial cable that you could run quite a ways back to your laptop where you could just sit comfortably does sound really nice. That's kind of a fun project idea, I think. Techolarian writes in with 24,522 sats coming in from Fountain. It's a zip boost. Listener for about 8 years. This is my first time reaching out. I'd previously had Pis, but was recently able to get some HP ProDesk 400 G5s from work, so I'm moving over to them. They have a 9th-gen Intel, and they can be found for around $100 also. So I'm probably not going to get a Pi 5. Yeah, that's a pretty nice setup.
2: I think the foundation might be coming after us with all of our talking people out of Pi 5s.
1: I know.
2: So yeah, 24522, postal code in Virginia. We got another Virginia check-in. This time it's somewhere near Appomattox.
1: Hello, Appomattox, Virginia. And thank you, Techlarian, for boosting in. I feel like we did get some negative takes on our Pi 5 coverage. Maybe we'll do a follow-up on that at some point.
2: But until then, Fuzzy Mistborn boosts in with 22,222 sets.
5: This old duck still got it.
2: Oh man, I'm feeling so embarrassed now. The AC adapter I gave Alex, and now Brent, was the one I had lying around when I shipped it out, and I didn't realize it made that horrible sound. The normal adapters are much smaller than that one and run about $15 on Amazon or eBay. Here's some sats for Brent to go replace it all.
1: Oh, Mistborn. That's really nice.
0: Yeah, my main intention was not to make you feel bad. And it still works wonderfully, despite the slight, you know.
1: Mistborn shouldn't mistake. Our intention was to rib Alex.
0: Yeah, actually. Yeah. Because, you know, he was traveling and he pulled out this 1 liter PC, which was very impressive, out of his bag. And I was like, flew with this giant, you know, relatively, you know.
1: I had not considered that
2: part.
1: He's
2: a crafty giant.
0: And then he reached his hand into the bag again and pulled out this equally giant, like, AC adapter. And it was just quite a funny scenario. So that's what I was laughing at.
1: Yeah, he had to legit trade off, like, probably didn't bring some things so he could fit that.
0: Like,
1: you know?
0: A Steam Deck? Oh, no, he did bring that.
1: He did?
0: Yeah, yeah.
1: He did, good.
2: Mistborn went on to say, I will say, though, that I love the small micro form factor PCs. I've standardized on some Dell Optiplex with 6th-gen Intel CPUs, and they perform great as workstations. I've also used them to run Blue Iris for a time while I was moving things around in my setup. Just bought another on eBay for $45 the other day. No, I don't have a problem, I swear.
1: Yeah, no, I think you don't. I think you're onto something. Keep it up. And thank you for the support, Fuzzy. We really appreciate it.
0: Now, Marchi boosted in with 20,000 sats with Castomatic. I listened to JB on and off for a while, but Wes on TechSnap is what really converted me. I honestly think I never missed a minute since then, and I appreciate everything that all the hosts do, and Chris, of course, you rule. However, Wes is my hero. Seriously.
2: Aww.
0: I know shows are at a premium, but if we could get Wes talking more in LUP pre-shows, for instance, even just getting yep. his balanced and expert take on Hacker News top stories, I'd love it. Thank you all.
2: Oh, Marchi, so sweet.
1: We all love Wes. We were joking earlier that maybe we'll have Wes call in on his, because a lot of times the pre-show kicks off while Wes is still driving up, because the commute can vary depending on, you know, traffic or whatever.
2: A lot of factors, it seems.
1: Yeah. How the morning goes and when we're starting the stream and all of that. So we joked maybe we'd have Wes call in, you know, and do the drive chat with us. But we agree, Marchi, Wes is the best. 412 Linux comes in with 5,100 sats using Fountain. It says, greetings. On the Pi 5, I've owned every Pi, and I don't have the same enthusiasm for the Raspberry Pi 5. I'll buy it mainly for collecting purposes, I suppose. I believe the Pi shortage, or maybe better, the competition and lack of updated Pi storage options has left me meh overall on the Pi 5. I was really hoping for better storage options. We have multiple Beelink products, and they have been great. My kiddos have Endless OS running on a Beelink N9095. No issues. I recently purchased a Ryzen 7 version, and it's fantastic. It even has USB 4, which has been great with my eGPU.
2: Oh, wow.
1: How about that? I spent about $450. I got 8 cores, 32 gigs of RAM, 2 terabytes of storage, and he's using an eGPU. He says it's a sleeper product. Also, not to self-promote, but go check out 412linux.io for more details.
2: I think we will be.
1: Yes. 412linux.io. Thank you very much, 412linux. That's some great feedback. I had no idea that the Ryzen 7 version had USB 4. I mean, that with Ryzen is...
2: I want to try that.
1: That's huge. Yeah.
2: Show mascot, the Golden Dragon boosts in with a row of ducks. Just a few more weeks to Minifest.
1: Yes. Yes, looking forward to seeing the dragon. He's going to be bringing a miniature mascot with him, so we got that covered. It's going to be great.
0: Bear 454 boosted in with 5,000 sats. Hey, my current HP Color LaserJet is the best printer I've ever owned. It was preceded by a long line of perpetually disappointing inkjets, which never lived up to the second best printer I've ever owned, which is a Gorilla/Banana GX100. My dad bought it for our Timex Sinclair 1000 originally. It hammered out lists and school reports and dithered artwork for years, first with the Timex, then a TI-994A. A Commodore 128, and finally a TRS-80 Model 3. It wasn't put out of service until we got our first clone PC and a very disappointing inkjet
1: printer. Bear sent me a version of this Matrix printer that he found on eBay.
2: Oh.
1: So I went ahead and pulled the trigger. I don't know if it's in full working condition. They said it's untested, but after the praise like that, so I'm going to pair that with the VCS. It's going to be incredible. I'm really looking forward to it. We'll do a future episode on it. Thank you, Bear, for the boost. Gene Bean comes in with 7,000 sats using Castomatic. Just sending some support and trying to avoid the unfortunate total that results from sending 3 rows of ducks in an episode. Maybe the number. You got to watch that numerology sometimes.
2: K-Mogged boosts in with 5,000 sats. First, always look for the neglected PCs for projects like this. I had a need for a small display PC I could use instead of switching to my personal machine while working. I had a eureka moment and dusted off my old Samsung Slate 7 PC. Hmm. This was from an era when they tried to make Windows 7 be a tablet. Of course, I installed NixOS.
0: Yes.
2: On eBay, I saw a lot of 10 for $249, or you can get one with a dock for less than $100. The dock fully functions. I don't know if the camera works, but this could work as a home assistant dashboard.
1: Aha. My thoughts exactly, K-Mogged. When you said you could get a batch of them for $249, even if only 8 out of the 10 or 7 out of the 10 worked, you could put them all over the place and I'll have them as home assistant dashboards. That's a great tip. Thank you for the boost.
0: Mr. Pibb came in with a row of ducks. Thanks for the review. I'll pass and save the Pi supply for someone else. The Beelink products, though, those look cool.
1: We're going to get a note from Evan here pretty soon, I think. Dar Devlin's back. 16,500 sats too, using Castomatic. I say no to no NixOS challenge and absolutely no to a Windows challenge. Whoops. Sorry, man.
0: Oops, sorry.
1: Sorry. But he says, after you guys have talked, Chris specifically has talked about the corporate strategy tax so often, what about a challenge with no corporate tax November? No mention of Red Hat, Oracle, SUSE, Ubuntu, Canonical,

0: even keep that interesting? I don't know.
1: Maybe we could do it around the holidays when we have, some themed episodes to fill
0: true,
1: in.
0: True.
1: Soltros boosts in with 10,000 sats. I have two x86 servers running Intel i7-2600s, 16 gigs of RAM each. One runs my home infrastructure, Nextcloud VMs, containers, etc. And the other runs Plex and Jellyfin as a backup. Got both for under $100. Way better than the Pi 5 at this point.
0: Yeah. How many of us are running Plex and Jellyfin at the same time?
1: It's great that they can just work together like that.
0: That is true. I just thought I was the one weirdo out. But now I see Soltros is doing it too, and he's weird with me. I wonder if are other people running both of them at the same time? Is this a thing multiple people are doing? Let me know. Boost it and tell me. That is a really nice setup. An i7-2600 and 16 gigs of RAM is going to make a nice little Nextcloud box or something. You know, that's all you really need. Or Plex and Jellyfin. Thank you, Soltros, for the boost. Thank you, everybody, for boosting in. That helps support this individual production. Your boosts use something called the splits technology. So editor Drew gets a split. We each individually get a split. And some of the developers of the podcasting 2.0 apps out there, as well as the podcast index, get a split. So we're financing a lot of people, and it's all just transparent right there in the RSS feed. So your support goes far and wide, I guess, through the magic of splits. And this week we had 18 boosters, and we stacked 656,594 sats, which is really, really impressive. I was kind of concerned after the performance we had last week that maybe we'd have some sustainability issues, because that's one of the things we're watching with this experiment is it sustainable? And we're growing it, and we're growing it right as, you know, the next ad season comes. And it's just really very exciting to watch this come together. We appreciate everybody who supports through boosting. You can do that directly with a new podcast app. They're really slick. Lots of new features. For me, it's a little bit like distro hopping. I try Podverse and Fountain, and I'm using Podfans right now. I'm podcast catcher hopping. But it's all the same standards, right? And then you can boost in directly. It's pretty fun. If you want to keep your app and our statistics suggest you might, then just get Albie, getalbie.com. You top that off over the Lightning Network. You can do it directly in the app or something like the Cash App or RoboSats or Strike. It's a standard. It's an open network. You get the sats into Albie. You go over to the podcast index, and you can use their website to boost in. And then you don't got to switch apps. It's not the most popular way, but it is an option. There are other ways to do it as well without having to switch apps, but that's a pretty easy one. We'll put links to all of this in the show notes. And thank you to everybody who streams out there as they listen. Those sats are coming in all the time. I open up the dashboard and I just doop, doop, doop. I see some batch of sats coming in. And we really appreciate that. And we'll have more on that in the future. And we also want to take a moment and thank our members who support the ongoing production. So the Boost, they're supporting this particular episode. And that's extremely, extremely appreciated. But what the members are doing is giving us a foundation, an ongoing foundation, so we know this production cost is covered. We know this particular aspect is covered. We know the show can actually go out. The lights can stay on. That's massive, because what it does, the combination of the two come together to make our audience the biggest customer. And that means from a business standpoint, from a motivation standpoint, from a what we spend our time on standpoint, it's the audience. And, you know, been doing this for almost 16, 17, 18 years. I don't want to do it any other way. I want to do it for the audience and by the audience. And I think when you look around what's going on with the media, especially like the coverage of Sam Altman and OpenAI, you really appreciate why independent tech media is extremely important. And the sponsor-funded stuff isn't telling you the full story. Thank you, everybody out there who does that. And Wes, you brought in a last-minute pick. We were trying to debate what we should pick this week, and you got one.
1: Yeah, it's not new, and probably most folks and you Windows users out there know about it, but how about the Sys Internals suite?
0: Still solid as ever. Absolutely installed this. You know, they have now like a power tool that keeps your system awake, which you can invoke too. So if you're going to be running some tasks and you don't want the power management to kick in, one of the little tools you can install with their power toys and the Sys Internals stuff, both of which are great, we'll solve some of that. But the Sys Internals really lets you dig in and get stuff that, like, maybe you're kind of used to from Linux.
1: You can install it with Chocolaty as well, so that's nice. So I got that going real quick.
0: Of course.
1: And then even though I hadn't signed into a Microsoft account, there was still a bunch of, like, OneDrive stuff in the background running in the Sys tray and, like, you know, taking over Explorer, which I didn't need. I wasn't going to sign into it. And Sys Internals in the, like, startup and features stuff you can control. So I just went in there and toggled it all off.
0: That's a great pick. Sys Internals and PowerToys combined together is probably like one of the extra installer options they might as well add. Add another index to that disk, boys, because you might as well make a pro install have that stuff on there. It's pretty good. I think it's mandatory for a Windows.

0: Windows install. We'll put a link to that in the show notes. And let us know your thoughts on the state of Windows. Did we miss something? Is there something we should have tried? Also, there's rumors that Windows 12 will be subscription only.
1: Oh, no. Is this our last Windows review ever?
0: I don't know. I mean, I think there's room for a different way to buy and license Windows, but I don't want to pay monthly.
1: I'm going to have to start expensing it to the show, huh?
0: Yeah, right. It's a tax write-off. You tell us, too. Could you see a future, maybe? And I'm wondering if you guys, maybe we'll talk about this later in the post-show. Could you see a future where there's a Windows subsystem for Linux? And what I mean by that is you have a standard Linux installed in Ubuntu or a Fedora, and then Microsoft is packaging up either via Docker or some other method a subsystem for Windows that lets you run Windows app and build Windows apps, because so much of what we, all of us, were taking advantage of was bringing our Linux stuff to Windows. And what Brent said earlier rings true for me. It's like, well, why not just run Linux? And I think more and more developers are going to be thinking that way. So why not just run Linux and then run the one or two Windows apps you actually need through a subsystem? And then Microsoft could begin deprioritizing the Windows system over time and focusing on the Windows subsystem for Linux. And it'd actually be properly named. You could still call it WSL. So it's a win-win for everybody. Let us know. Do you think I'm crazy? Boost in or send us an email. We'd like to know your thoughts. And we're also looking forward to seeing everybody at Linux Fest Northwest. That, of course, is coming up really, really soon. And you can always join us live. We do the show on Sundays at noon Pacific, 3 p.m. Eastern at jblive.tv. Last but not least, links to what we talked about are at linuxunplugged.com/531. Thanks so much for joining us on this week's episode. We'll see you next Sunday. All right, so do you think I'm crazy, or could there one day be a Microsoft piece of software made by Microsoft? Maybe it's even open source up on GitHub. It's a package they distribute, or it's a container, and you put it on certain Linux distributions, and you can just run Windows apps.
1: So this is almost like their own version of Wine, like a yes. Windows environment that can run on top of the Linux kernel.
0: But maybe it goes as far as they submit a few upstream patches to the kernel, to Linux, to make this work real smooth.
1: It does make me think of the sort of the audience theories that have been going for a while of like, what if Windows was pivoted to a Linux base? They dropped their own custom kernel, but they kept kind of the top layer.
0: See, I'm thinking the next version of that theory. I'm not picturing the Windows desktop environment on top of like a Debian base or whatever. Mm. I just don't think they're going to do that. It's too much of them shipping GPL software. But I could see them releasing, like they do VS Code, like they do a bunch of other stuff for Linux.
1: It's like RHEL's UBI, but like a Windows version?
0: Exactly. Huh. Exactly. And with a more desktop focus, you could actually run desktop applications, and it would, you know, because they've done a lot of the plumbing for WSL2, so you can run Linux GUI applications. It's kind of like a reverse of that work.
1: I mean, no, I don't think this is going to happen, but I would love for it to. And I would sure as heck try it and probably keep it around.
2: You almost had him there. I think my biggest question would be, what would you run? Like, you could argue VS Code, but that already, you know, that works fine. And so where would you go? Games?
1: We kind of already got that solved.
0: You already got that with Proton. But that's a better solution.
1: But it might meet some edge case. Could be more complete performance. Yeah. Or like for anti-cheat stuff, maybe it still wouldn't work, but would have more of a chance.
0: I think that's the question to the audience. What would you run? Hello, and welcome to Linux Action News, episode 273, recorded on December 28th. 2022. I'm Chris.
1: And I'm Wes.
0: Hello, Wes. Let's do the news.
1: It's our last episode of the year, and we wanted to take a look back at some of the stories that we still had a few things to say about. Starting with the Steam Deck, which recently hit 7,000 games tagged as either playable or verified.
0: That's great. And when the Steam Deck was first announced, I think we thought, oh, okay, this is going to be something to watch. And when they started shipping, they actually started shipping, started taking it seriously. And the next kind of series of questions that came up was, well, how is Valve going to support this thing? What's the software lifecycle going to be like? What's the compatibility story going to be like? And Valve's performed pretty well on both fronts. Like you said, 7,000 titles, but they've also painted a pretty good picture of a relatively rapidly updated device with OS updates shipping out regularly. And most of the time, actually noticeable improvements, even just for the end user. And I've really heard of no major significant issues that have blown up devices or bricked them.
1: Yeah, I mean, as an example, SteamOS 3.4 shipped late last week. And among the usual sorts of bug fixes and other improvements, It was interesting to note that they updated to Plasma 5.26 for their desktop mode. That means they skipped over at least two point releases and picked up a bunch of significant fixes to Plasma itself and to Discover.
0: Yeah, makes it even a better experience when managing Flatpaks now on the deck. I generally read through the release notes for each SteamOS update before I've installed it on my deck, and honestly kind of blown away by the rate of development. They have sometimes break like little small things here and there. Like an example would be, I think the deck originally shipped with SSD trim support, but then they had to roll it back for some reason. I don't recall anymore. And now with this most recent release, they've actually re-enabled it. They've had a few small bugs like that, but they've stuck with them and they've got them fixed.
1: As for the deck hardware, well, of course, supply was rather tight this year. But now, if you place an order, you can expect to receive it within just 1 or 2 weeks. And a reservation, well, that's no longer required. Valve staffers have also said publicly that the deck has crossed over 1 million units shipped. And just recently, David Edmondson of KDE stated basically as much in a talk held at Academy 2022 titled Full Steam Ahead.
3: They have crossed over 1 million, and they're still processing their back orders. And once they're done their back orders, well, that's still going on. So once they process the back orders, then they expect another surge of sales because then it's going to be available in store. And that's going to be a huge boost.
0: This is just one of the reasons we wanted to reflect on the deck, because it's clearly one of those news events that will have positive ramifications for the entire Linux space for years. Even if you never game, parts of the Linux stack you depend on are going to get better because, well, at least 1 million users are out there banging on this, and Valve is actively upstreaming their improvements. And if you're a Plasma user, I seriously don't think you can overstate just what a great thing this is for the Plasma user base.
1: Well, we couldn't do a 2022 retrospective without talking about Asahi Linux. So they're up next. I don't know about you, Chris, but I think this year could be summed up as almost there.
0: Yeah, really. Like, so close. So close. And it's hard to tell if it's just now a few kernel releases away and all the parts will be there, or if we're going to end up with a really long tail of stuff and potentially be in the same spot next year. We did see some really positive things land even in the last few months, though, so I'm feeling pretty good. For me, the big one, early GPU support with OpenGL 2.1 and GLS 2.0, that seems pretty significant.
1: And true to the project's word, we've seen quite a bit of code actually make it all the way upstream. If you dig around online, you can even find posts from folks running Asahi Linux as their daily driver right now. The team also managed to pick up support for the M1 Pro and Ultra lines and made some good progress with M2 support this year.
0: Yeah, that actually might be one of the things people are discussing/debating at the end of next year. Or it's going to be like a total non-issue. But one of the concerns I've seen percolating online is that some believe that the project should have just remained focused on the original M1 devices, like the very first M1s that came out. Get those as close to fully working as the team possibly can, and then expand to the Max and the Ultra and the M2 and the M3 lines and whatever comes next.
1: I suppose the logic with that argument is just minimize scope creep. Apple's going to be continually revising and updating their hardware, not caring what Asahi support is like, of course. So at what point do you just stop chasing whatever they've done now and focus on getting the hardware on the market working? But it's probably not quite as simple as that. I mean, often with some of this low-level hardware stuff, it's really just minor changes to get the next bump to the CPU working correctly, not redoing things from scratch.
0: Yeah, and that's what Hector relayed to us when we interviewed him just about a year ago. He said that the real hard work is the initial support, and then when they iterate in the M2 line and the Ultra line, it's not a ton of work. I think that's mostly bared out true. I don't think it's been 100% true, but I think it's been mostly true for them. And the project pushes forward, right? And that Rust-written Apple DRM Linux kernel driver is showing some real progress, because back just in September, they had just been able to render a 3D cube. And then shortly after that, Wayland got working, GNOME Shell working, and various apps up and running on Wayland, all using that driver.
1: And of course, the project's work on the Apple Silicon CPU frequency driver, well, that should be landing in the upcoming Linux 6.2 release. But here's hoping by this time next year, our conversation has shifted from code being upstreamed to our experiences actually using Asahi Linux.
0: Well, speaking of news stories that will continue to play out into 2023, the Fedora project announced their web installer project this year, and so did OpenSUSE. And I have to say, I've recently come to have a bit of a greater appreciation for just how big of a change this is actually going to be.
1: A radical new era of Linux installers, perhaps. I will say, though, as a software dev myself, I like this approach of building with an API first. You can reuse the same underlying technology, can have convenience like web access to your installer, but that should also mean we see all kinds of tools or alternative front ends built that can all leverage the same back end work. I've also got to say, with Fedora now supporting things like the Raspberry Pi very nicely, having a web installer just makes sense. It just makes it super simple to install on headless systems, as well as just one right in front of you.
0: That's got to be the other really big advantage, is the remote install capability. And just for so many cloud instances and VMs and, like you said, the Raspberry Pi as well. And Canonical is also working on their new installer. Theirs is based around Flutter, but that actually can technically output web apps as well. So it seems like after years of this Linux installer space just being a settled matter, in 2022, these new projects started up and it's all kind of back up in the air again with brand new features coming. And I think once the distribution makers, like specifically of the flavors of the upstream, or I guess their downstream of these distros, once they really wrap their head around the tooling, they're going to be able to build some powerful stuff specific to their flavor or their spin or whatever it is.
1: You know me, I'm just happy to see classic Anaconda getting retired.
0: Yeah, I know, that is what you're rooting for. If you want to try out these new web UI preview images for Fedora, the team has started to make images available, which you can try out, and we will have a link in the show notes.
1: It hasn't even been a whole year, but Limpid Weta has already made an impact. The first release was on December 31st, 2021, but it's widely deployed in the GNOME stack already today.
0: Yeah, really, quite the uptake. And it was a bit controversial before it landed, with some worrying that it would be the end of theming for GTK apps in GNOME. But that never really quite played out, and I think the two sides have basically met somewhere in the middle, at least. Limpid Weta makes it easier for GTK developers to build great-looking modern GNOME apps, which are adaptive from the start so they can fit multiple screen sizes.
1: This year, we've also been impressed with the execution, really, across the GNOME community. Along with the rollout of Limpid Weta, we saw quick uptake of GTK 4. And we also saw a considerable amount of cross-project collaboration throughout the year to get those new features out to end users, like GTK 4 and Pipewire updates, design refreshes, and yes, Wayland improvements. But it's not just GNOME. Really, it's Plasma and GNOME that have impressed us this year. I think 2023 was a great year for both the projects themselves and anyone using them on the desktop. They managed to keep this same momentum up next year. Us users will be in for a real treat.
0: Linode.com/LAN. 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You know what I'm talking about. I love Linode too, because I can build a system up from the ground, or I can do these really common sense one-click deployments, like for Nextcloud or Mastodon. You should consider it, my friends. They make it really easy to get up and going, and you have that $100 credit to play around with it. On top of that, fantastic performance. You guys know that's a critical one for me. 11 data centers around the world to choose from, and they're spinning up another dozen next year. Super fast rigs. 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They're not just like some add-on. 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Cloud firewalls that prevent traffic from hitting your rig that you never want, and backups that make sense, and they're easy to understand. 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
0: This year, NVIDIA made a huge splash when they announced their open source kernel driver for their famous, or maybe infamous, GPUs. And this being a multi-year effort, really the story is still just beginning at the end of this year. But the official announcement was made on May 11th. But your humble hosts begun to suspect something was going on around April 21st of this year. You see, in episode 273 of Linux Action News, we covered that NVIDIA was dropping some new direct rendering manager code for the kernel, and they were upstreaming that. We started to ponder if this could be a sign of something more significant to come.
4: This latest dump is out for review right now, and if that goes well, it could clear the way for the NVDLA stack to be at least considered for mainline kernel adoption sometime down the line.
0: Right, and then we'd be looking at an open source driver from NVIDIA in the kernel, an open source user space driver as well, and one wants to believe maybe NVIDIA is building towards something here, establishing new relationships and doing things differently, laying some kind of groundwork for maybe an open source driver for the rest of their hardware.
1: Then, just a few short weeks after those ponderings, NVIDIA announced their plans for an open source GPU driver. Christian Schaller, the director for desktop, graphics, infotainment, and more at Red Hat, joined us in episode 240 to cover that news. And he told us that the process had technically been in the works for years.
5: Yeah, we've been probably talking with NVIDIA. I mean, we have had a bigger discussion with NVIDIA around this for literally for years, pushing them towards this. But I mean, in terms of this concrete effort that is now coming to fruition, I would say that we've been working, you know, more intensively on it for at least 3 months.
0: Now, with some luck, 2023 should be the year that distribution makers can start to benefit from the open source NVIDIA driver and updated Mesa stack. Who knows? Could still take a while. But ultimately, you'll know it's working because you won't notice anything. I mean, quite literally. End users will know it was a success when they install Linux on a machine that's equipped with an NVIDIA card and they just do nothing and 3D acceleration's fully working. That's the success line.
1: Oh boy, I can't wait for that day to come. Overall, though, I'm not sure it was really a fantastic year for NVIDIA.
6: It was the largest ever deal in this industry, but the American firm NVIDIA says now it won't be buying Britain's ARM holdings. The $40 billion deal being scrapped due to pressure from regulators in the UK, EU, and the United States.
0: It's hard to even imagine the scope of the impact if NVIDIA ended up owning ARM. Even if you just focused on the implications for the mobile market or the data center, just thinking about it in those two sectors alone are hard to even comprehend. I think most of us were in shock when this was announced. It was ultimately torpedoed by all of the regulatory bodies from the different Western countries raising red flags, primarily the FTC. And I think ultimately most of us feel it was for the best that the deal fell through.
1: does maybe reveal to us, though, a bit about the size of NVIDIA's ambitions. You know, I don't know that they feel content to just have ownership of the graphics card market.
0: Yeah, I think you're probably right about that. Probably something we should keep an eye on. That and everything else going on in the world of Linux and open source software. So don't miss a single episode in 2023. Go to linuxactionnews.com/subscribe for all the ways to get new episodes.
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0: Did we miss a story? 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
1: We'll be back next week and next year with our take on the latest Linux and open source news.
0: Thanks for joining us. Have a great New Year's. And that's all the news for this week.

0: Okay, I forgot to tell you this story. So I was driving home from the studio last.
1: Yeah.
0: And, yeah, do you remember I stopped at that lookout near the Gorge in Washington? And when I had stopped there on the way, I kind of got out of the car. It's this amazing, like, Columbia River scene. And, of course, I thought of you because an eagle came and flew immediately, and I just got to watch it. Well, on my way home at that exact point, this, like, fighter jet went right by the highway, like, right past my car. It was insane. It was totally insane.
1: Did it, like, hurt your hearing?
0: No, because I had my podcast turned up pretty loud. But
1: You were in the car. Oh, okay.
0: Did it shake the car?
1: No.
0: I don't think
1: I mean, for dramatic effect, you might as well just say yes. Oh, yeah.
0: I mean, yeah,
1: shook it the shook shit quite out of a bit. Thing. Yeah.
0: Yeah. And now you had that sonic boom happening, too, you know? it was cool. I hadn't, you know, that one time you and I were driving to Denver, we had that cropper plane doing tricks. That was fun. It was kind of that feeling, you know?
1: Yeah. It's all of a sudden out of nowhere. There they go. They're on a whole other
0: and
1: level.
0: It came from behind me as well, so I didn't see it till it was like right in front of me.
1: The speed is unbelievable. It's Office Hours with me, Chris. And Brentley's here, too. He's still traveling abroad in Berlin. How you doing, big world traveler?
0: I'm doing pretty well. I'm still jet lagged. I have no idea why, how, even. I don't know what time to wake up in the morning anymore.
1: Maybe it's because you stay up to like 3 a.m. every day.
0: Well, you know, you do it for the shows.
1: Yeah, we got quite the show today, too. We're going to get into it. There's a lot to cover, and I'm very, very, very much looking forward to hearing how the meetups went. But before we jump into all of that, let's say hello to our virtual lug. Hello, Mumble Room. Time-appropriate greetings.
2: Hello.
1: Hello.
0: Hello.
1: Yep, we're doing this show live every other Tuesday over at Jupiter.tube, and you're always welcome to join us. 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Get in on the bot craze before it was cool. We also have a Matrix room where we got a bot taking your title suggestions while you watch along. So thank you, everybody who's doing that in our chat room and helping us bang suggest. And the best becomes the winner at the end of the episode. You know what I want to do a quick mention of before we get into the show, Brent? You know what I want to mention?
0: What's that?
1: Linux Fest Northwest.
0: Oh, yeah.
1: I don't want to spoil anything. I don't know if anybody's going to make announcements, but two of our old friends already are that we used to do podcasts with are already confirmed to come to Linux Fest Northwest and hang out with us.
0: Yep. Whoa.
1: So if you're a longtime JB listener, some old friends will be there with us at Linux Fest Northwest. Some old names that you'll recognize still making content today on their own places. But yeah, I think it's going to be a great chance for new friends, old friends, all of us to get together. It's coming up October 20th through the 22nd at the Bellingham Technical College in the beautiful Pacific Northwest, right as the leaves have begun to change and we're transitioning seasons. And traditionally, right around the Halloween weekend is really when winter and fall kind of seem to set in around here. So this is just kind of before that zone. So you never know quite what to expect weather-wise, but it's generally before it's really crappy. So you got to get a chance to see it with the leaves still up there with the colors. And come hang out with the crew. It is the best fest in the Northwest, linuxfestnorthwest.org.
0: You know, I would say it's probably, from my experience last year, it's probably a great time to drive through those mountains as well if you're headed either to or from Linux Fest. Just putting that out there.
1: Yes. Oh.
0: There is a geocache up there for someone to find.
1: That's true, at least on Highway 20. It was a 20. Yeah, if you take Highway 20 at Washington Overpass, there is a geocache. Which is something we got to talk more about. You know, we kind of put the pin in the old geocache thing until spring, and now spring has arrived, and we don't really have a geocache plan put together, but we definitely have listener interest.
0: I guess I could have placed one while I was here in Europe.
1: Oh, yeah, we still could. You never know. Maybe make it a Nextcloud geocache.
0: Oh,
1: Nextcloud
0: I'll see what thing. I can do. All right.
1: Yeah, you never know. So, you extended your stay. You're still there.
0: Yeah, I was supposed to arrive home yesterday, and here we are, same environment. I'm still in Berlin. I decided to stay. I mean, it's the listeners' fault. They showed me such a good time. Tomorrow I have plans to go do touring of the city with a listener, Stasi, and I'm very excited. I just basically sent a list and said, hey, can we do some of this? And they've organized, like, to have a vehicle and to route plan and everything. I'm like, it's, I feel very fortunate. Our listeners are amazing. Yeah.
1: Yeah, they really are.
0: Thank you, everyone who's presented me with a fabulous time while I'm here. It's your fault.
1: That's great. So I know you had a chance to meet up with groups. You've had a chance to meet up one-on-one. Give me a little sense of the flavor, what it's been like.
0: Well, it's a bit different than what I'm used to with our meetups, Chris, because typically I'm with you and Wes, or at least you. And right. This time it's just me. And so I'm getting all the attention. It's really weird. It turns out they don't mind that you're not here. I mean, they would love for you to be here. Don't get me wrong. But
1: they're just grateful somebody from JB is finally visiting.
0: Fair enough.
1: No, they like you. Everybody loves Brent, so I'm sure they're glad to see you. Of course, I mean, if they had their choice, they probably would have picked Wes, but...
0: I know. Yeah, Wes is hard to beat, for sure. But it's just been a great time. I feel like I have friends here, even though many of these people I've never met before. You know that feeling. As soon as you see them. Like, I got more hugs before learning people's names than anything this week. It was really, really sweet.
1: Oh, it's great.
0: And I think probably the meetup that we had last Friday really was a culmination of all of that. Just tons of folks excited to, you know, have an excuse to meet other folks in Berlin who have similar interests, not to mention, you know, that JB's in town. So it was a really, really, really amazing, well, I was going to say hour, but we were here for like 4 or 5 hours. And so we teased it a little bit in last week's Linux Unplugged. But I wanted to go into details about the meetup because it was really special. And I did grab some audio from the meetup. I didn't get some from everyone who showed up. We had something like 15 to 20 people kind of revolving through. It was really amazing. I was expecting, you know, it was super last minute. So I was expecting 4, maybe 5, you know, if we were really lucky. And so I was blown away by the turnout. My favorite part, as you know, Chris, is to learn a little something about every individual at a meetup, if you can, you know, if you've got the time. And this meetup was a little different because we got to kind of all sit around a circle and have a chat. So I had the opportunity to grab some audio from a few listeners. Okay, we're here at Nextcloud offices. We're doing a little bit of a meetup, and there's a bunch of listeners here. It's really fantastic. More than I thought would show up in such short notice. So I'm just going to go around, and we're going to meet them all.
2: Yeah, I'm Alex, a gigatexel in Matrix. I'm from the States, and I work here in Berlin.
0: But you've lived here for quite a while, I think, what I gather.
2: Yeah, I've been in Germany about 5 years, and in Berlin about 2.5.
0: Sweet, and I think you like it, right?
2: Yeah, dude, I'm never going back. I mean, I was just there to visit family, and I was pining to come back after a few days. So it's just, this is home. So next step is to learn the language, and yeah.
0: Sweet, and how did you first get to know JB? Like, what brought you here to the meetup tonight?
2: Yeah, that's a good question. When and you were setting this up, I was trying to think of the answer to this question. I don't know. I think I found Coder Radio randomly, and the dynamic between Chris and Mike is just insane. So I just, and then I found the rest of the network from there.
0: And how is it meeting other listeners?
2: It's cool. It's good. Like I don't think we talked about Linux at all this whole time. We were just talking about life. It's really cool. But yeah, it's been fun. We basically showing you all the Berlin stuff, right? Like the, just the cool vegan donuts and the stuff around town. So trying to get you to go to the club with us maybe and stuff like that. So,
0: well, we'll see what happens. Yeah. And, Ben, how about you? Like you live in the neighborhood from what I understand.
3: Yeah, basically I'm, my place is like 5 minutes by bike here.
0: And you learned about this, what, like today or yesterday, the meetup? Thanks for being here. I mean, it seems like super last minute, but thank you.
3: No. Thank you for being here. I'm basically loving this to bits. You're basically one of my slightly, but only slightly, imaginary friends that I get to meet in real life right now, and it's making me so happy. You can't really imagine. I've been a JB listener since about 2007-ish or something. So there's no show in existence today that I haven't listened to from the very first episode. And I've been loving it all.
0: So, wow, first of all. But also, you revealed that this is kind of your first experience into the JB community. You don't necessarily, you know, go on Matrix or anything like that. I'm curious, like, what made you come out tonight?
3: This was my once-in-a-lifetime, maybe, opportunity to get to a meetup. Basically, it's in my hood. It's, as we already discussed, it's very close to my home. And I just discovered the day before yesterday, when I was catching up with my JB shows, that there's going to be a meetup, so I had to be here. It's fantastic. I'm loving it.
0: Well, that's amazing, and you're making me blush over here. It's really nice. Thanks for being here. And Pavel, you're here as well. Tell us a little bit about you.
4: Yeah, hi, I'm Pavel. I've been a listener since 2012 or 13. I'm not sure. I started with the Linux Action show. Yeah, and I've been listener, very, very happy listener since. So, yeah.
0: So we're keeping you happy. That's good. And how is it meeting some other listeners? You having fun?
4: Yeah, it's great. This is my first time interacting with the community, basically. Well, I've been on the live shows a few times, but more on the quiet side. Yeah.
0: Well, lovely. Thanks for being here. And can you introduce yourself as well?
5: Yes. Hi, my name is Sandro. I live in Berlin. I'm like 40 minutes from this place. I've discovered JB like, I think, 2 years ago, basically just searching for something Linux related I could listen to, because I don't know that many people that share this interest, and joined the Matrix room for the London meetup that happened.
0: That's the door. I think there's someone else over here. So the London meetup was here.
5: I originally joined the Matrix for the London meetup that happened last year, and got to know some people there. And now, so usually I so got into the community a bit. And now on Monday, I heard that you're in the area and thought I'd have to join, of course.
0: Cool. Well, thanks for being here. And what do you think of the Nextcloud offices?
5: It's really nice. So it's has the typical startup vibe, I'd say. Very, very nice.
0: I've been lucky enough to meet the people here, and they're fabulous, even more so than the space. So maybe one day you'll get to meet them.
1: I'll tell you what's fabulous is the people that made it to that meetup. Wow, that was really great to hear. That's just so awesome. You know, it really is a global community.
0: Mm-hmm. Yeah, I didn't mean to make you jealous with those clips, but
1: no, it's great. It's great.
0: And that was just, you know, a small collection of the folks that showed up. I didn't get a chance to, you know, get a soundbite from everyone. We were just busy deep in some really lovely conversations, but that's, I think, a little taste of at least listeners who've been with us for a while. But we did have a listener, Jared, who, well, actually, he wasn't a listener at all. He's a professional classical singer and vocalist, and I was a little confused why he was there.
6: I'm Jared. I'm a listener as of today. I just saw the event on meetup.com.
7: No way.
6: Yeah. And I'm an avid Linux enthusiast, and always looking for interesting Linux content. Didn't know about you, but then saw the event and thought it'd be fun to come.
0: Well, that's a unique. Usually, that doesn't happen, and so I'm glad it happened. And I don't know. What do you think of us weird people?
6: I mean, I don't know. Just as weird as I am. Yeah,
0: that sounds perfect. And I mean, thanks for being here, man.
6: Yeah, my pleasure.
1: I like that he introduced himself as a new listener. Like, he's like, yeah, I'm in.
0: And this was only like, I don't know, 30 minutes into him being there. He stayed the entire time till like 1 a.m. or something like that. It was really great. So I think we got another one. We got one hooked.
1: I think we had a couple of those on our West Coast tour. You know, we had a, a, a group of gals that showed up at one of the meetups that I don't think were active listeners, but they were interested in Linux. And then they came to the meetup, and then, yeah, that was pretty neat too. I think they were from a local group, but it doesn't happen very often, does it? Where you're like, oh
0: yeah.
1: Oh, okay. That's not usually the story I typically get.
0: Typically we get the super fans like Ben, and somehow we've been strangely used to that. And so we've been getting new listeners just as, I don't know, it's impressive. Somehow it's
1: kind of brave. I'm not that extroverted, right? I don't normally just go to that. I mean, sometimes I look at meetup.com and I go, yeah, I could go to that. But I don't actually ever do it.
0: You know, I think Berlin, from what I gather from my short time here, is a little different in that sense. You know, there's so much happening all the time, every single day. And so if you are interested in certain topics, you can easily find an event that's related to what you're interested in. So Linux in this case was, that connection point. And well, it turns out, with the NixOS meeting that's happening tonight that I'm hoping to make it to, there's just like Linux related events happening, I don't know, multiple times a week. So it's just, you got to get out there.
1: Sounds like you're really enjoying it.
0: Well, I did extend my stay by double, so I think that's probably a good sign.
1: Aside from guided tours from listeners of must-see places, what else do you have in store for your remaining time in Berlin?
0: Yeah, I haven't done the tourist thing yet. It turns out the Nextcloud offices have been so hospitable that I've just been here organizing meetups and organizing, all sorts of things. So tomorrow I've had listener Stasi just offered to tour me around town. They have the day off, and I thought, well, if I can get a local to tour me around town, like, how great is that? So I'm really looking forward to that. But this coming Friday, I decided, why don't we do another JB meetup? I mean, we did it super last minute last time, and maybe we can pull it off again. So we're having, I'm calling it JB Berlin meetup number 2. I mean, we'll see if there's a number 3. I'm not promising that. But number 2 is same time, same place. I mean, it'll be a little tricky for those who are catching this episode as it's released, because it will release on the very same day as the meetup. But I thought it's kind of a fun thing. So we are going to team up with the Nextcloud folks this time and do a bit of a hackathon. Just to introduce some JB listeners who've been asking me, how do I get more involved in some of the Nextcloud development? And I thought, well, maybe we could bring both teams together, team JB listener and some Nextcloud folks, to try to introduce them to the development process. And even Frank threatened to join us as well. So we'll see if that happens. I mean, he's got a pretty busy schedule, but even if he drops in for a little bit, that might be fun. But I know we already had a few developers from the Nextcloud team at least offer to be there in an online capacity to guide us through a bunch of stuff. So it should be a fun time.
1: Yeah. Yeah. We'll try to get the word out because, this comes out, it's already going to be afternoon by the time this episode comes out in that area on the day of. So maybe we could also, I'll try to make a note, Wes and I could try to mention it in Linux Action News. Plus you got to hope that folks are still signed up to the meetup page that went to the meetup, so maybe they get the notification. But I'll make a note.
0: The great thing, too, is the Matrix room that has been created for Berlin.
1: Right. The Berlin Buds room, of course.
0: It has been active, like crazy active. And there's so many people in there. How many now? Let me check this. We've got like 30 people in there at this point. And it just got created last week. So I feel like that's pretty nice. So
1: yeah, you can get the signal out quick that way. That's great.
0: That's it. And really, we've had 3 folks already show interest in the development cycle for Nextcloud and trying to help out. So I feel like that's worthwhile. And I'm hoping some listeners that weren't able to make it last week because they were on holidays, hopefully they can join us again this week. But I know it's, again, last minute and all of that. I apologize for that in advance, but we'll see what can happen.
1: And we'll keep that Berlin Buds room around. So if we ever do another event, or when we do another event in Berlin one day, or like if we go to Fosdem or something like that, we'll coordinate in that Berlin Buds room. So if you're listening and you want to jump in there, or if it's day of and you want to try to see what's going on real time, you can go to bit.ly/Berlin Buds, and that'll forward you to the correct room in our matrix. That's bit.ly/Berlin Buds. And we'll put a link to that in the show notes, too, so that way you can, get that. And of course, then there's the meetup page as well, meetup.com/JupiterBroadcasting. Got to get that in there, Brent. Got to get them in there.
0: Mm.
1: Great idea. I'm glad you're doing another one. And it's really, we should say a big thank you to really the Nextcloud folks for hosting now what sounds like multiple meetups in their office, right. Which is really nice of them.
0: There's slowly getting to be more and more JB swag in this office, it seems.
1: But, it's a slow JB takeover.
0: Right? Yeah, give us a month. We'll have desks here, I'm sure. But the Nextcloud team also said, hey, you know what? Actually, it's great to have this kind of energy in the office. So they're more than happy to host us, which is really sweet of them.
1: Well, look at them. Before we get into some great news, we have a new contributor that can publish to production that we want to tell you guys about and chat with them and do an introduction and talk about what's going on project-wise. 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
0: I think we're pretty lucky today to be joined by CG Bass Player. Now, you may recognize that name. In last week's Linux Unplugged 503, there was a particular boost that came in from Duke Silver, 50,000 sats. Pew! And it simply said, hey, thanks to CG Bass Player for mentoring me with all sorts of things around the website project. So I thought last week on Linux Unplugged, it would be very fun to endow Ryan, CG Bass Player, with some write privileges to the JB.com repo. And I thought we should celebrate that here as well.
1: CG Bass Player, welcome into the office. It's great to have you, sir.
7: Well, thank you for having me.
1: Well, thank you for the contribution. So what did you do to get a 50,000 sat boost sent into Linux Unplugged? Tell me the story behind that.
7: I don't even know. I was
1: really just being your good old genuine self. Somebody was so struck with that that they wanted to boost it.
7: They must have been, because I mean, when we get questions into the website Matrix chat all the time. And when that happens, we're all very kind there. So if you guys ever want to try contributing to the site, come on in. But yeah, when people come in with questions, I usually try to hang out in there and answer any questions they have about it. And it just so happens that Duke Silver there, he had a question about, how do I contribute to the site? And I gave him a basic rundown, how you actually do it with forking it, making it branches, and yeah, it all started with that.
1: Well, first of all, you're a natural because you got the plug-in for the website chat and the contribution. So well done. Yeah. I'm impressed. And, you know, I really feel like what you're underscoring here is a demonstration of a different type of value for value beyond just the boost, where you're not only contributing to the website in a very useful way and the GitHub project, but you're also communicating with people and they have questions in the chat room. Like, that's a serious contribution. And so we wanted to both say thank you very much for that. And Brent, let's talk a little bit about why you felt like you were prepared to endow CG Base Player with the publishing capability. That seems like, you know, that's our storefront, right? You just gave them the keys to the storefront. Our little business, our little mom and pop shop. I don't know. I'm trying to think of another analogy, but I don't got it.
0: Yeah, I mean, we don't just give these out for free. You know, you gotta earn it. And
1: I'm not even sure if I can publish to the website. I mean,
0: you know,
1: maybe.
0: I don't think you're allowed to. I mean, we've protected ourselves from the Chris factor.
1: That's probably smart.
0: But I would say, Ryanus, just like consistently, and especially since I've been traveling so much this last month, just been there for listeners who, you know, are maybe arriving for the first time to the project and have had questions. I'm constantly seeing, Ryan, you're just like mentoring folks and saying, oh, yeah, check out this, you know, contributing document that we have that explains some of the processes. Or if there are holes in that, you've been explaining some extra things for new contributors. And I from my experience with the website project this last year, that's so essential to, you know, give folks a good experience to come in for the first time and have that kind of just friendly environment. And that's unfortunately not true of all open source projects, but I feel like our community has done an amazing job around the website project in doing that. And I think, Ryan, you've been kind of holding the torch in that regard for the last at least several weeks since I've been too busy to pay any attention. So huge thanks there.
1: Making the onboarding smoother, you know, which really matters. It's a good lesson. In making a project appealing to people to contribute, especially people that don't have a bunch of time. So having somebody help them get started in the right direction helps them use their time most effectively. So, CG, I'm curious, what made you want to contribute your time and your talent to this? What was your motivation there?
7: So I've been listening since end of 2020, beginning of 2021, somewhere in that area. And the way you guys present the podcast, it really does feel like just a group of friends having a conversation, even if I can't directly talk back. And for me personally, contributing monetarily isn't really an option. So when you guys started pushing the value for value, I was like, that's a great idea. I want to get involved that way. And then you guys launched the website project. And I'm going to admit, when you guys first launched it and it was getting rolling initially, I was scared to jump on because I've heard horror stories about people trying to get into open source. And it scared me for a little while. And then eventually I said, all right, I'm going to do it. I'm going to contribute to open source. I want to help out. And so I dived in, and under the mentorship of El Rey, I was able to slowly contribute more and more and more. And as I learned how to do it, I was helping people who were just coming in how to do it.
1: Man, that's great. Also, thank you for the shout out to El Rey. El Rey also has been still a fantastic contributor. Thank you, El Rey. Appreciate you too. It is one of these challenging things, like the whole breaking into an open source project and trying to, like, you know, learn the culture. And I think maybe because these projects are connected with the shows, you kind of already get an idea of what the culture is before you get in, before you jump in. And then because we kind of talk about it rather transparently here on the show, you kind of get an idea of the direction things are going. And we'd probably also be covering the fact that if it was a huge drama storm too, right? We'd be talking about that.
0: Anything for content, right, Chris? But I feel like the Matrix Room has been actually a nice place for people to just kind of hang out and see what's happening. I mean, we try to be as open and transparent on the GitHub issues and PR, you know, comments and things like that as well. But the Matrix Room, I don't know, it feels like one of those key places. And we try not to like discuss too much there that's actually useful in a pull request or an issue. So it's a tricky balance. But for someone who's, you know, maybe new to open source and just wants to kind of, you know, sit back and watch what's happening first before, you know, poking their toe in the river, I feel like maybe that's a key. I don't know. Somehow we're doing something right. And I it's not only us, it's the whole community, like, you know, El Rey and all those who are also sharing some mentorship. But I feel
1: it's definitely not all us. I think that's one of the best parts.
0: You're totally right. I just feel so lucky that we have this amazing group of contributors. And so thanks to everybody for sure.
1: Indeed.
0: Now, Ryan, I was curious, like, I noticed when I was browsing through your really beautiful GitHub profile, which is one of the nicest I've seen. You worked really hard on that. It's really nice. So kudos there. I noticed that you've also been doing pull requests to other projects. And I noticed a Microsoft Playwright PyTest pull request that you put in. Can you tell us what that's about?
7: Basically, one of the big things I'm working on right now, and it's definitely a lot of work, is I am basically rewriting our entire end-to-end testing suite to try to hit all the important things on all the important pages.
0: Wow.
7: And one thing I had noticed while writing these tests is a lot of the times we're taking a screenshot of the page, because that's one of the features within Microsoft's Playwright, is it'll actually let you take a screenshot of the page and save it. But I figured most of the time it wasn't really necessary unless there was an error. Like if the page or if the test failed, then the page should then capture a screenshot so we can actually look at the report and see what's wrong. So I went and looked through the documentation and found out that you can actually set it to take a screenshot of any page that fails a test. But there was a limitation to it, to where it wouldn't take a picture of the entire page. It would only take a picture of what was within the viewport. So basically the equivalent of what's on your screen versus like the whole page, if that makes sense. So I opened a PR to Microsoft's Playwright PyTest wrapper. And basically what that is, if I understand it correctly, is it's just a wrapper that allows us to use PyTest to do some things automatically with Playwright and set up things there. And I just added an option to allow a screenshot to be a full page.
1: Ha ha!
7: And we're just waiting on that to get merged in, hopefully soon, and then we'll be good.
0: Well, I think that's like another testament to how great everyone has been contributing to this project, because this is not the first time we see one of our JB listeners contributing to an upstream project to get some functionality that we want in our website, or some bug that we find in, I don't know, Hugo or some other libraries that we're using. And so I think that is such a wonderful thing. So hopefully that gets merged soon so that you can continue your work on the end-to-end testing, because that is looking very promising.
1: That's nice. In fact, it does remind me that I did hear from the Podverse team that they are looking for folks that have Android development experience, that have experience setting up Kotlin development environments, just because that's an area where they want to focus on improving Podverse, the player, is on the Android side. And I think Mitch is an iOS developer himself and an iOS user, so that's pretty handled, but they could really use some Android expertise if anybody out there wants to just do a little bit of time helping them get kind of set up in the right direction. I don't think you're necessarily looking at like an ongoing thing, but they could just kind of, you know, use some sanity checking and make sure that, you know, if there's a better way to do it, they're doing it, that kind of thing. And it's a great player.

0: a new boost page. Like, these are the things I want. But
1: scope creep.
0: Yeah, it's a lot. But that is actually reasonable and useful. So check those boxes.
1: Well, one thing I noticed is, and this is, I think, probably fairly common, is, you know, you're trying to accomplish one thing or one feature, and then all of a sudden you run into all these other things that you never expected, and all of a sudden it's this rabbit hole of things you got to solve. That's just maybe how it goes. I don't know.
0: Seems like it. Always does. Technology, mechanical, whatever. It always feels like it's always a rabbit hole of issues.
1: You're thinking of your car. Is that what's happening here?
0: I'm thinking of your car.
1: Oh, yeah, my car's a rabbit hole, that's for sure. More of a pit of despair, I think, is the way to describe it.
0: Well, Mr. CG, thanks for coming on, and thanks for your help. Thanks for participating in our community and contributing value, as you do. We really appreciate it. And it's moments like right now when Brent's traveling, we have something, we have, or, you know, everybody's just got things going on. I'm, you know, constantly, consistently distracted by other projects. And it's really great. We're really grateful that things can continue to proceed, that you can, you know, kind of us, we can kind of take a break from being online 24/7 every now and then, and things will continue to progress. People's questions get answered. Work gets done. Tests get built. Like, all that stuff is just so, it makes a difference between us being able to do this and not be able to do this. This new website and all these things, it's a difference between us actually being able to pull it off and not. So thank you so much.
2: Thank you so much for having me. And thank you guys for open sourcing the project and giving us another way to give back to you guys for giving us such great content.
0: Oh, you know, and to that end, I believe a podcaster or two are looking at the project. They're looking at Hugo. They're looking at what they could adapt for their own podcast now. So people have noticed. I don't know if we're going to see anybody fork. I don't know what's going to happen, but I heard via the grapevine that a couple of different podcasters are looking at it. So,
1: well, that's exciting.
0: Mm-hmm. Nice work, everyone. I think that's a sign of acknowledgement that we've built something useful, right? Don't you think? Like, if people are like seriously thinking about, oh, maybe I should fork this and use it for my podcast network, like, that's something.
1: Yeah, sign of success.
0: Speaking of value for value, I just want to mention, by the time you're hearing this, it's going to be over, but they may have a playback. We'll put a link in the show notes, because on March 30th, which is the day after this comes out, or the day before, you know what I mean, I'm doing a webinar with Nick from Fountain FM, one of the co-founders, that's presented by RSS.com. And it's really going to be a chat around value for value, integrating SATs, and how podcasters can get started with that. And RSS.com looks like, I think they have a platform that supports value for value now too. So they're, like, you know, getting really competitive with the podcasting 2.0 features, which sounds nice. So we'll have a link in the notes, because they may have a playback or not. But I suppose if you've listened to every episode of this show, you may have a pretty good grasp of what I'm going to say at this point. But if you want, like, not just my take, but others' take, and a kind of a condensed, encapsulated version, that webinar from RSS.com is probably going to be the place for it. You know what I'm saying? Brentley, what do you think? Should we do a little bit of a boosties? You want to do some boosts?
1: Yes, please. I've been itching all right for it all episode.
0: I really enjoy these boosts, so let's get into it.
3: And now it is time for Le Boost.
0: Always the pickup I'm looking for. And we got a 25,000 SAT boost from Anonymous. And they asked if there are safety concerns with not having to register for Linux Fest Northwest. And I gave this some thought, and I'm trying to think what the safety concerns would be. If you're working under the assumption that somebody's there to do harm, I don't know if a registration where you could just give any name you want really changes anything, right? Because you could just, before, you could just walk up and say, you know, my name is Brent Smith. And then you just get a little name badge that says Brent Smith on it, right? Versus just not going through that process. So I'm not sure. What do you think? Do you think it, does it have any safety concerns, not having people register at the front desk?
1: I haven't come up with anything. I feel like really it's just a nice thing to have for the organizers to make the best of it and make sure there's enough of, you know, swag or all the things they need to organize. But I'm not sure if safety concerns is one of them. I mean, if, say there's a fire, which hopefully there isn't, but say there's a fire, I don't think the numbers will be the thing that determines anything there either. So,
0: and there's other ways to count, right? You can have people at the door that are just clicking a counter as people come through.
1: Right. That's a good way to do it.
0: And honestly, in modern events, another way you can kind of tell, though it's not super accurate, you can overcount, but is unique MAC addresses and things like that can also, there's ways, right?

0: And the truth is, it's a college campus, and I've been going for 20 years. I think I've gone through registration once, maybe once, ever.
1: People also sort of know who you are.
0: Yeah, I'm a big shot now. Yeah, I'm a big time podcaster now, right? But no, it's just that it's an open campus, right? And so it's easy. You can come in one of the side doors and just bypass. If you don't go through the main entrance, you don't go through the registration area. And they don't stop you. They're not going to like, hey, man, where's your name badge? You know, they just like, nobody does that.
1: Yeah, when I went last time, well, I guess I missed the last time. It's complicated. When I went one time, I did register and I got some like swag and stuff, but there were tons of people who didn't need to register. And like Chris said, there are no gates or anything. It's just, there's a ton of different doors, like main doors to get in from the front, from the back. And yeah, if you're feeling like you want to be a bit more anonymous, then you can totally do that. And I think that's very well accepted at this Linux Fest. So no problem there.
0: Hybrid Sarcasm comes in with 32,703 sats. Woo! Let's hear it.
2: Coming in hot with the boost.
0: That is a hot boost. And it looks like it's a zip code boost for Florida. Apoka? How do you say that? Apoka.
1: I just started playing polka music in my head immediately.
0: It's a polka. It's a polka. I love these zip code boosts. These are fantastic. Thanks, Sarcasm. He says, boosting you from a zip code in Central Florida. Here's an unusual question for Chris. How might you describe your relationship with food? Oh, yeah. I remember I saw this. These are funny, right? Because office hours is every 2 weeks, but I watch the boosts as they come in, and then like they just marinate in my head. Over time, it's interesting. So he writes, how would you describe your relationship with food? I, for one, turn to food for comfort. I have small kids and a job that stresses me out. So my battle of the bulge is a long-standing one. Does the stress of running JB lead to weight gain from comfort food? If so, are you able to find comfort relief from anything else? Loving office hours. Thank you very much. Brent, I kind of want to have you describe your observations with my relationship with food. What kind of eater would you describe me? And be honest, don't hold anything back. It's totally fine.
1: Yeah, I think each of our relationships, this is my preamble. You ready? I think each of our relationships with food is complex. And yours is unique.
0: Well, yours
1: to you.
0: Is, oh man.
1: Well, hey, okay. You'll describe yeah, mine right. In a moment here.
0: All right.
1: And, but I've noticed you like when stress is high, you'll just totally skip meals. You will just sort of like float through and get a bunch of stuff done and take in whatever fluid you need to try to keep on that high. You'll eventually kind of come to a point where you're like, okay, we gotta sort this out. But I've noticed that this is from my perspective. So I've noticed you can go without food for a long time, but I eat like a rabbit, like every hour and a half or something like that. So maybe it's not a fair comparison. But you do really love food. Like it's not because you don't skip meals because food doesn't do anything for you. When you're relaxed, food is a thing you care about. I mean, just look at your grilling skills, right?
0: Yeah. Yeah. It's a real joy. It's something that both the wife and I think both enjoy very much. And, I don't get a lot of time to do it, but when I do get the time, I do deeply enjoy it. I think you're halfway there, Sarcasm. I believe it's the stress. I believe it is the stress. I don't know if it's, I mean, if you're eating a lot of carbs and you're eating a lot of crap and a lot of fats and salts, then yeah, it's the food. But if you're like me, the biggest indulgence that I have is sugar-free energy drinks. I drink way too many of those. And I think that does still mess with my insulin levels and can cause weight retention. But I I had an interesting experience in life where I had just all of a sudden had a lot less stress. And I lost so much weight during that time. I mean, 45 pounds, maybe. I mean, it was really remarkable. I was a different. You could see it in some of my YouTube videos. In my early YouTube vlog attempts, you know, a lot less weight. And then when life got stressful again, a series of events that were really super crazy stressful. And then the whole like negotiating to get the business back and running a business again. I just haven't been able to lose the weight since then. It came back and it sticks, you know, and I would. So like for today, this morning I had Athletic Greens for breakfast, which is kind of like a powdery quasi protein shake, but instead of protein, it's mostly veggies and stuff. And then right before the show, about an hour and a half before the show, I had two scrambled eggs with some ham and onions in it. And that's it. You know, now it's about 1 o'clock in the afternoon, and that's what I've had today. It's not, I don't really get an opportunity to stress eat. And then the other way is I don't really have the money for it too. So that helps. But, I do take comfort in food, I suppose. I think it's the stress. And so I've been trying to find ways. I'm always thinking about what is it I need to change. And sometimes I can't take action immediately on those things. And sometimes it's things that you can take action on, and it's just trying to come to a balance on that. And then the other thing I think that would do me a lot of good is cutting out sugar, because sometimes in the evenings, like after about 6-7 o'clock, my energy starts to fade. I don't let myself eat after 7:30 generally, but my energy starts to fade. You know, everybody's still awake. The kids are still awake. Everybody still wants to go, go, go. And I'm like ready to pass out. And I can tell that I start convincing myself it's okay to have sugar. I'm really good at that, coming up with these loopholes of why it's okay for Chris to eat this ice cream tonight or have this chocolate tonight, you know, and come up with all these great maths, and I'll make up for it tomorrow. And of course, then tomorrow comes and it never happens. So I'd love to know your thoughts more, Hybrid. I'd love to know what you're doing. And I think this is something that we should talk more about as a community, because even those of us who don't necessarily have a lot of weight, we could probably eat and live a little healthier, because we probably spend a lot of time in front of the computer. And as I age, it's something I think about that I want to address now in my early 40s rather than battle it in my 50s or 60s. So it's on my mind, and I'd love to hear your thoughts, Sarcasm, and I'd really like to hear everybody else's thoughts too, because it's something I've been giving more and more thought to recently as time goes on, I suppose. We got 5,000 sats from Drew of Doom, our editor.
2: Boost!
0: Which he also gets a cut of. So he's boosting himself when he does that, which I think is fantastic. He also boosted you and me, because we all get split.
1: Thanks, Drew.
0: Yeah, when you boost these shows, any show that Drew edits, he gets a split of that boost. So you're contributing directly to Drew's sat stacking. Drew has a suggestion for our PeerTube seeding Python script talking about. And he suggests the name should be Mass Pollinator, you know, playing on the PeerTube seeding.
1: I actually really like that. I thought at first it was some kind of like throwback to the Cottonwood disaster.
0: Oh, no. Or the fact that it's spring is in the air and there is just plant stuff everywhere. I like that. I think Mass Pollinator is a contender, although there's another one that comes in here in a minute that we'll have to weigh it against. Megastrike comes in with 3,000 sats, says the car talk has been great. While stressful, it's very satisfying to fix something mechanical. If you're looking for a good YouTube channel, Raymond Ray's Repairs is awesome. All right. They're not how-tos, but him just filming his job. I've learned a lot about troubleshooting from his videos. I also think the production will be right up your alley. Keep up the good show. Thank you, Megastrike. That's a solid recommendation. Raymond Ray's Repairs. I will give that a go. I've also been enjoying a kind of cheap YouTube knockoff of Top Gear called Car Trek. And Car Trek, inspired by Star Trek, is three buddies who generally have really crappy cars and go on an adventure with those cars. Yeah, it's got echoes of Top Gear, but it works. It works. And I've been enjoying Car Trek, for those that would like to partake. And I'll check out Raymond Ray's Repairs. Sounds like a good one. Also appreciate anybody else's suggestions for great car repair channels, specifically ones that get you fired up to go work on your car.
1: Mm-hmm.
0: I love those. They get me all right, I'm going to go do this. This is a doable task. Mere Mortals comes in with a row of ducks. And are boosting in to give me a hard time about me calling 9 a.m. early. They say, at least it's not 2 a.m. like it is for me. Are you going to tune in? Oh, that's great. Will it be recorded? Oh, because you want to tune. Oh, I see, Mere Mortal. I see what you just did there. I see. You got me all excited. And then you hit me with the, can I watch it later? Yeah, I think so. But I don't know. I'll find out. I'll update everybody and I'll link it later on if I can. So keep an eye out for show notes or for a tweet or something. I don't know. And I know you. you know, Mere Mortals, I gotta tune back in. Now that I switched back over to Podverse, I'm not subscribed to the pod anymore. I'm going to fix that. Go check out the Mere Mortals podcast. Little pluggy there. Gene Bean comes in with a row of ducks. He says, rename the Pier Tube Headless Cedar to Alder or Willow. Their seeds will float on streams to help spread the dew to the new area. You can check out this water dispersal section for details. And Gene Bean, you nerd, links us to woodlandtrust.org.uk and talks about the five ways trees spread their seeds.
1: The mass pollinator.
0: Yeah. Yeah. I mean, mass pollinator, I think it kind of actually fits in with that. E-Rock comes in with a row of ducks. He could tell he's frustrated with me. Expansion and compression is physics, Chris. When something is warm, it expands. When it's cool, it contracts. So the lower level of oil in your engine makes perfect sense when it's cold. I'm surprised there isn't a cold and warm level on this on the dip. Yeah, so, you know, I thought about it after that episode. It was kind of obvious. But what I was expecting is when the engine is hot, the oil being all up in the engine, right? And I would expect it would take like a couple of hours for that oil to come all dripping down into the pan. But maybe, we, you know, with this, you know, thin oil that they put in these cars, maybe that's just not the case anymore. Maybe just, but you know, I remember back in the day, like you turn off the engine, you check it and it would read one level and then you let it sit for 2 hours and it would read like I had more. My wife's car's like that, but yeah, that makes sense. Heat expansion, etc. Marcel comes in with Enterprise Sat 1701. Did you say you use the Nextcloud recipes app? Do you mean the Nextcloud cookbook app? I'm a contributor to that app. I thought you would have been using one of those truly flashy options you guys talked about on Self-Hosted from a year or so ago. Marcel, I tried those, and they were too much. The cookbook app is exactly just enough app. It was perfect. And then you combine it with, there's a couple of really nice apps on Android, and there's a nice app on iOS, just the Nextcloud cookbook app. But on Android, I'm really liking Nook, N-O-O-K, which is a cookbook client once you have the Nextcloud app installed. And Marcel, I also believe I saw that you contributed to the new smart selector or smart picker that's in the Nextcloud Hub 4 release. So you are on fire, sir. Well done.
1: You know, Marcel was also here at the meetup in Berlin. So I got to meet Marcel. We talked all about that in the latest Linux Unplugged as well. But Marcel came the furthest of any listener who showed up to the meetup. I mean, we'll see what happens this Friday, but something like 5 hours away. So that is impressive.
0: Oh, man. I'm jealous. I feel like the boosters are kind of like celebrities. I'm like, you got to meet Marcel.
1: I know, eh?
0: That's great. Golden Dragon comes in with a traditional row of ducks and says, great show, guys. And then additional 502 sats to say that perhaps Seedpeer, S33DPEER, Seedpeer, would be a cool name. Seedpeer is clever. I don't know about the threes. You're getting kind of fancy there. But Seedpeer is really clever because it tells you what it does in the name. Mass pollinator's funny, and seed pier is obvious, right? And I kind of feel like if we named it seed pier, we, you know, we didn't create it, but if the community member that contributed it named their pier tube reseeder, their headless pier tube reseeder, seed pier, I think other people would see that, get it, and use it. We'd probably have other pier tube users that would want this. We can't be the only people that want to set up headless restream endpoints. You know, when you can go spin up a Linode Nanode for $5 a month all around the world and have this running when we're live, why would people not want to take advantage of that? So I really like Mass Pollinator, but I also really like Seed Peer because it feels self-explanatory, you know? What are your thoughts, Brent?
1: Maybe Mass Pollinator could be like the subtext. Seed Peer, the Mass Pollinator.
0: Right, the function that it's performing is a mass it's mass pollinating,
1: right?
0: Oh, I like that.
1: Bit of a hybrid. Why choose?
0: Why not both?
1: Do you remember back in time? Do you remember when we were trying to find a name for Castablasta? And
0: yes.
1: We're soliciting a bunch of user submissions as well.
0: Yeah. Yeah. Castablasta is fun. So that's the name for our internal publishing pipeline that we'll soon be doing even more. That's fun because it's a reference to like the very first podcast that we played around with before we launched Jupiter Broadcasting, which is properly wiped off the internet. And if it's not, I'm screwed. Seriously, dude. Seriously. It was a different time. Hal was right comes in with 2,100 sats. This is why I stream Sats, because I don't always remember to boost, but I want to support you guys. I hope the streaming of Sats is a moral boost for you all. Hal, it absolutely is. So I go to a different dashboard to see the streamers, and it's always a treat because it gives me a sense of, like, I don't know how to describe it. Like, you're really there, because I can see, I have a dashboard to pull up, and as those Sats are coming in, I can see what episode you're listening to. I can see a username if you want to put that in the boost or in the thing. And it's really, I don't know, it's this signal I've never had before. As a creator, you obsess on something for a week before you record it, then you record it, and then it gets edited, and it's all this work. It's a whole team's work focused on getting this thing out, and then you just throw it over the wall. And there's not this visceral connection to when you listen to it. And maybe for some, it's in the back of their mind, like, well, maybe they downloaded it, but they're not actually listening. And when you see the SAT streams come in, you're like, there's not only is there people out there listening right now, but they get value from it. They appreciate it. They support us. And I can see that they're listening right now as those SATs come in. I don't know. The boosts and the SAT streaming have made me feel more connected, more just in tune with the community than I've felt in 16 years of doing this. It's like this direct wire. And so we definitely appreciate the SAT stream. Thank you very much, Hal. If you'd like to boost in or support the show, there's a couple ways you can do it. I'd say if you're listening to this show, try a new podcast app. Why not ride the wave? 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Cast-O-Matic gets a lot of love on iOS. And then there's Fountain. Definitely a favorite in the audience because you get to stream. You get sats while you listen to podcasts. They have a cool system where people will buy. There'll be a couple of sponsored clips from time to time. It's very clearly labeled in the feed. And those sponsors buy that placement with sats. And then Fountain uses those sats. They turn it around and stream that to the listeners. And so you get to earn sats. And then you can use those to boost in or just stack. You know, a lot of people just stack sats listening to podcasts. So fountain.fm for that. And of course, that's also at newpodcastapps.com. If you don't want to switch your damn podcast app, you like it. I understand. You want to keep it. I get it. I've been there. Maybe you tried one of the new apps. It didn't work out. Totes. Understand. Get Albie. GetAlbie.com. You can top it off inside, or you could just send sats from a different app into Albie because it's an open network, so you can move between apps, no problem. Once you have Albie, you go to the podcast index, look up the old office hours. We'll put a link in the notes because sometimes it's hard to find. I know it. It's a really generic name. And you can boost right there from their webpage. Super easy. Super smooth. Right, Brentley?
1: Oh, yeah.
0: I guess one more mention for that meetup, meetup.com/Jupiter Broadcasting. Now, when we do LUP on Sunday, you're going to be in Berlin? You're going to be...
1: I have, you know me, I schedule my flights around Linux Unplugged. So I will still be here at the Nextcloud office in Berlin.
0: Now, don't forget, I haven't made it official yet, but around the end of April, like the last weekend of April, I want to do a meetup in Olympia here in Washington. So when you get over at Alex's house and you get all wrapped up in projects like I know is going to happen, don't forget, at the end of April, we want to do a little meetup here.
1: All right.
0: Got a couple things for you and I to work on.
1: Ooh. Just
0: keep that in your travel budget. And also, if you're listening to this, this is the first time I've probably mentioned it on air, but I think we're going to do a meetup in Olympia, Washington around the end of April. The weekend that would have typically been Linux Fest, just for folks in the area. I want to get together, and Wes knows a great place. So sounds like it's going to be a must attend event if you're a local. When we do post it, we'll have it meetup.com/Jupiter Broadcasting. We got a lot more to share, though, but for now, it's time to get out of here. We got stuff to do. It's been like an entire amount of time that Brent goes with eating. Oh, yeah, I never mentioned your eating habits, but yeah, he eats frequently. He has a few allergies he'd like to tell you about, and occasionally he'll try meat. But we don't talk about that. All right. That's it, everybody. I got more to do, so I got to wrap it up. Thanks for joining me. Office hours are over. See you next time.
2: Every release, about half the people involved send just one patch. And a lot of them never show up again. They may have something small they wanted to fix that they cared about. And they were not really kernel people. They found it for some other reason. And they sent their small patch to the kernel, and they were never interested in doing anything more. But then the other half keeps coming back. And when it comes to Rust, I'm not going to be the one who manages the Rust code mm-hmm. because that's not my expertise, as is true of so many other parts of the kernel. I'm less of a programmer these days than I am. I call myself a technical lead because I'm not a manager. I don't manage people. I manage code. So I call myself a technical lead. I'm not. My day-to-day work is not programming. It is merging other people's codes, and Rust will be one of those things.
0: Hello, friends, and welcome back to your weekly Linux Talk Show. My name is Chris.
3: My name is Wes.
1: And my name is Brent.
0: Hello, gentlemen. Well, coming up on the show today, Rust in the Linux kernel. Was it like inviting a crab to a clam bake? Things got pretty messy this week. We'll dive into all the debate, the burnt out maintainer, and try to figure out where this whole thing is heading. Is it going to be a feast or a fiasco? We'll talk about that. And then we're going to round the show out with some great boosts, some picks, and more. So before we go any further, let's say hello to our virtual lug. Time-appropriate greetings, Mumble Room. Hey, guys.
4: Hello, guys.
0: Hello. Nice to see you. We got a tight crew in the on-air, and we got a big crew up there in quiet listening. Thank you for joining us today in the Mumble Room.
3: Yeah, they look angry about Rust, so it's perfect.
0: And they all wore crab-themed costumes. That took some serious coordination. A big good morning to our friends over at Tailscale, tailscale.com/unplugged. 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
0: I used it as an exit node service, so kind of like a more traditional VPN for this particular week while I was in the hotel. I just don't want them, you know, spying on me.
3: I know. 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
0: And we've got Tailscale on some VPSs in exit node mode, so when I'm traveling, I just pick from where I want to come out. 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
3: Beautiful.
0: 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Well, just a couple of quick things to note before we get into today's oversized show. Berlin with Brent is coming up, and that's pretty exciting.
1: Hey, that's me.
0: That is you.
1: Yeah, I'll be in Berlin real soon. We have a meetup all organized that's in conjunction with the Nextcloud conference. It's September 14th. Please come and join us if you're in town, if you're close by. We have a great many people showing up, which I think will be really exciting. But the key here is, if you'd like to join this or future events that are happening in Berlin, because there will be some, we have a Matrix room dedicated to the cause, Berlin Buds on Matrix. We have a link to that in the show notes as well.
0: And I also want to point people to a special video that Alex has released of our fun up in Canada deploying our server. We'll have that in the show notes. We'll talk more about that in a little bit. And we'll also have a Canada meetup recap coming up very soon. So stay tuned for that. But first, let's get into this tempest in a crab pot situation. This week, there has been an eruption of debate around Rust in the Linux kernel. Also this week, a longtime Rust for Linux maintainer burned out and resigned. And boy, oh boy, are the crab pots out, boys. So I thought before we get into all of this, and there is a lot to get into, maybe we should zoom out and start with why there's all this work to put Rust in the Linux kernel in the first place, and then we'll get into the week's developments and talk about where things are going.
3: Yeah, why are people even trying? Why do people care about this?
0: Right. And the reality is the C remains the primary language of the Linux kernel, and the incorporation of Rust into the Linux kernel, still pretty new. But the hope is that you get some security there, some reliability, maybe maintainability for, well, a certain type of developer. We'll get to that. There's a lot of reasons people love Rust. We don't need to really kind of sell anybody on it. It seems to be selling itself. But one of the things that's come up in the conversation around Rust is long-term sustainability. And that's something that Linus addressed just a few months ago, about almost 8 months ago, during a Q&A with Dirk Hondale. And he talked about why Rust in a context that wasn't exactly technical, but still absolutely critical.
5: What you call at the top of the maintainer tree, we are certainly seeing a significant aging there. Obviously, as time goes by, that has to happen. But If I look 5 years into the future, and a lot of people will start hitting the 60s, and the first ones will approach the 70s. So where do you see this going?
2: So, I mean, to some degree, it's a good problem to have. I mean, so the Kernel Summit was, what, a month ago, something like that?
5: 3 weeks.
2: 3 weeks ago. And it was actually the first year when I personally reacted to the fact that, yes, a lot of us are going gray. But at the same time, part of the reason really is the Maintainer Summit is, we try to limit it to about 30 people or so. Of those 30 people, at least three of them had been around for more than 30 years. Mm-hmm. So they had been around since like the first year of Linux existing. And the fact that they are still around and still active and still end up coming to Maintainer Summits means that, yes, they are older and grayer, but it also means that we actually have a community where people do stick around.
5: But that's a double-edged sword.
2: Absolutely. And it's, for example, one of the things I liked about the Rust side mm-hmm. of the kernel was that there was one maintainer who was clearly much younger than most of the maintainers, and that was the Rust maintainer. We can clearly see that certain areas in the kernel bring in more young people. We had at the maintainer summit, we had this clear division between the file system people who were very careful and very staid, and they care deeply about their code being 100% correct, because if you have a bug in a file system, the data on your disk may be gone. So these people take themselves very seriously and their code very seriously. And then you have the driver people who are a bit more okay. Especially the GPU people seem to be like, anything goes, right? And you did notice that on the driver side, you have a much easier time finding young people. And that is traditionally how we've grown a lot of maintainers, including, I mean, Greg with no hair.
5: So. I apologize, Greg. You can beat me up later. I mean, my forehead is getting larger every year, so what can I say?
6: So is mine, and my ears and my nose, but that is life. But that aspect, that angle of bringing somebody on that's a little bit younger that can work on the newer stuff, like I think the joke in there about the GPU driver folks is probably the Asahi project. But again, like as somebody who just spent the last week using Asahi Linux, I'm really grateful for that work that's being done. And they've got it done quick, too. And it doesn't mean that all of the Linux kernel is written in Rust.
3: Right. I mean, that's not going to happen on any foreseeable time frame.
6: No. We're really kind of just figuring out where it fits. These kinds of things, they can take forever. Like, I like to think about the real-time Linux project. That thing's been going for like 20 years. And we're just kind of seeing some of that stuff properly upstreamed.
3: It's almost done now?
6: 20 years.
5: So one of the things we've talked a lot about over the last few kernel releases is the introduction of Rust into the kernel, and I think it has been relatively steady and quiet. What's your perception?
2: Well, so Rust still is at the point where we have the initial infrastructure got merged last year. It's been growing, but we don't have any part of the kernel that really depends on Rust mm-hmm. yet. To me, Rust was one of those things that, A, it made technical sense, but to me personally, even more important was that we need to not stagnate as a kernel and as developers. And so I am always excited by trying something new and not getting too comfortable doing the same thing. I mean, I've been working on the kernel now for 32 years. 32 years. And that's a long time to work on one single thing, but it's still interesting because it's not the same single thing. I mean, Linux 32 years ago was very different from what Linux is today, obviously. And I actually often look for things where we can do new things and we can do things differently, because it's so easy to get stuck in a rut and say, this is working just fine, right? And Rust has not really shown itself as the next great big thing, but I think during next year we'll actually be starting to integrate drivers and some even major subsystems that are starting to actively use it. So it's one of those things. It's going to take years before it's a big part of the kernel, but it's certainly shaping up to be one of those things.
5: So you're writing Rust code yourself, you're reviewing Rust code.
2: No. I have been reading Rust code a bit just
6: you know,
2: so
6: he gives himself a hard time there, but he's been pretty good at least trying to be able to read it and comment on it and give feedback. But that was 8 months ago. So we had a more recent Q&A with Dirk at the Open Source Summit in Hong Kong just last week, and Linus updated us on his Rust thoughts.
3: He actually expressed some disappointment that things weren't going faster. Quote, "I was expecting updates to be faster, but part of the problem is that old-time kernel developers are used to C and don't know Rust. They're not exactly excited about having to learn a new language that is, in some respects, very different. So there's been some pushback on Rust."
6: Yeah, and he also noted that the Rust infrastructure itself hasn't really been as super stable, so it's not like a lot of people can jump on board. So we have a lot of daylight between the comments from Linus 8 months ago and the comments from Linus last week. And in between that time period, there has been a lot of developments behind the scenes, a lot of frustration that has been growing. It is in part, you know, developers are used to C and they don't know Rust, but that doesn't actually paint the complete picture of what's going on here. There are technical concerns as well, and I think that's what we should get into now. 1Password.com/unplugged. 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
3: We thought we might dive in a little bit more into the particulars by examining a talk given back at the Linux Storage File System Summit earlier this year. And there were a lot of players, including, you know, Rust for Linux maintainers. Kent Overstreet was part of the talk. And
6: GCHFS developer.
3: Yeah. And then a whole bunch of prominent Linux developers who work on storage and file system and BPF and other things were in attendance in the audience. And things got a little heated.
7: I mean, realistically, this is what James was going to ask, is that this is kind of, encoding the object model into the function prototype. What happens when we change the object model in the C code?
8: So we're going to have to change it here too, right? So this is actually
7: a problem. Okay. Yes, it will have to be changed. Who's going to do that?
8: Yeah, so this is part of...
7: It will have to be done at the same time because we can't change the C code and have Rust code that behaves differently. And so there's a disconnect there that we need to, resolve.
8: Yes, I agree. This is part of what we need to discuss. Yes, that's right. I agree with that. Yeah.
6: So are we looking at like a fundamental sort of problem of two different APIs in two different languages?
3: Yeah, right. I mean, you're adding things here, and where you have shared infrastructure, maybe we get to a point where eventually some stuff is, you know, more and more stuff is implemented in, say, Rust only. And if you want that feature or subsystem, then you need Rust. But for a lot of the shared infrastructure, you're going to have a C version, you're going to have a Rust version.
6: Yeah. And once it's in maintenance mode, if somebody makes a change in the C version, how do you know the Rust version is properly updated and working? And how do you even know you need to know?
3: Right. And then, like, a lot of this work, a lot of what was being discussed at this talk is, you know, the Rust the Rust devs were basically trying to get information from the experts in the, you know, the people in those specific file systems or subsystems or whatever, and then encode that into the types in Rust so that you could, you know, the compiler could then check your work and take advantage of that. So they're basically trying to get like, hey, what is the specification or how does your thing work?
6: And then they can check at build time.
3: Right. And they can encode all that. But then that means kind of what they're talking about here then, if devs want to go update or improve the model, the way the C code works, the interface, then all of that encoding work on the Rust side needs to make sure that someone has to make sure that it keeps up.
9: We're almost out of time here. And I suspect part of the problem here is you're trying to convince everyone to switch over to the religion as promulgated by Rust. And the reality is that ain't going to happen because we have 50-plus file systems in Linux. They will not all be instantaneously converted over to Rust. Before that happens, we will continue to refactor C code because we want to make the C code better. If it breaks the Rust bindings, at least for the foreseeable future, the Rust bindings are a second-class citizen, and those file systems that depend on the Rust bindings will break, and that is the Rust bindings problem, not the file system community at large problem. And that's going to be true for a long, long time. Okay. And I think we just simply need to accept that, yeah. Right? Because the answer, you are not allowed to refactor to the C code because it would break five critical file systems that distros depend upon, is like not
10: but
9: a
10: that wasn't
9: starter.
10: The answer.
9: Okay? Wait. So, like, we'll see. I suspect the best thing to do is you to continue maintaining your Rust bindings. Over time, there will be continued C code refactoring, right? Maybe we will start using, you know, K-free RCU. If that breaks Rust, we will find out whether or not this concept of encoding huge amounts of semantics into the type system is a good thing or a bad thing. And instead of trying to convince us what is actually correct, let's see what happens in a year or two. And it will either work or it won't, and we will see more likely where does the pain get allocated. Because with most of these sort of engineering things, it's almost always a pain allocation question.
6: That's Ted Tissot, and you can hear the passion in his voice about this topic. He's worried about long-time maintainership here. And now the response to this clip, the individual you're going to hear responding to Ted is Winston Almeida, and they are the Microsoft engineer who publicly resigned from Rust for Linux maintainership this week. So keep that in mind, if I'm right, I think I am. Keep that context in mind. This is before they resigned, when they respond to Ted.
8: So Ted, let me try to respond to that. I'm not saying that C is going to be stuck in whatever it has. That's not what I'm saying. Yeah. What I'm trying to say is I want to for you guys to tell me what the semantics are of these things that will reflect in Rust. That's all I'm saying. From my point of view, it's the same of any user, right? Users of these APIs, They have to know about the semantics, and they have to use them, right? And the rule is, if you make a change, a semantic change, you have to go and fix everybody else who you have broken, right? While Rust is a second class citizen, I'm fine for you guys to say we don't care about this. You guys should
9: look
8: at it.
9: So here's the thing. You're not going to force all of us to learn Rust. If I make a change, I will fix all of the C code because that's my responsibility. Ted, because I don't know Rust, Rust bindings.
8: Ted, let me try to say it more clearly. I'm not trying to force you or anybody else to do anything else, right? I'm just asking politely to see if you guys could give us semantic information. That's all I'm asking.
6: You can hear Kent jumping in there a little bit, trying to just de-escalate a little bit. And you can hear Winston saying, I'm just trying to get the details so we can factor that in.
3: Yeah, it was. There was kind of a lot of that. And I think it's tricky to get the context right, too. You know, when you're presenting a bunch of changes, I think some of the talk ended up just trying to re-explain what the Rust folks were trying to do, as he said right there. Like, I'm trying to get examples of the context you all have so I can try encoding them in Rust and we can see what that looks like and if we like it. And then you end up with a bunch of side conversations around, like, the names of functions and how methods work in Rust. But as we heard there, there's the question of sort of who's responsible for doing what and how do we update these things. But there's also details in question around, like, are you just copying kind of the way the C code does things? Do things have to match at, like, a low level? Or is it okay if they just perform the same high-level function and the Rust version does something differently? Because, you know, when you do stuff in C, the way it often works with these kinds of type systems is if you work within them, you get to prove stuff, right? The compiler helps you prove stuff and show that your code doesn't have certain classes of bugs. But it means you have to buy into that system. And usually, depending on the implementation, there are classes of valid programs that won't type check correctly, but don't have bugs or don't have those bugs. You end up with some restrictions, like there's never a complete overlap and match. And so you, especially in places that didn't previously have those restrictions, there's some comparisons to maybe JavaScript and TypeScript, although TypeScript was designed to be a little more, you know, allow more stuff because it was on top versus Rust, which has a more strict compiler in many cases. A lot of the patterns that you found in existing C code might not be, you know, you might need to do more complicated things on the Rust side to sort of fit that in. Or if you were designing it from scratch, you know, the Rust way would guide you to design it a different way. And so there's this question of like, do you copy the C way to what level? Or are we allowed to improve things as part of this work?
10: This kind of comes down to, do we do refactorings or not? Are we going to do refactorings and clean up and come up with better names? We have to do cleanups and refactoring. Otherwise,
6: that's Kent Overstreet there. And he's saying we have to do it. Otherwise, it's just an unmaintainable mess.
3: Yeah. So, you know, you've got that, which that's more changes to be added. And then I think you kind of got a large, like Linus earlier we heard talking about, he seems to think, you know, in the long term, in the high level, like, well, we got to accommodate for these things, whether it's Rust, maybe a better, you know, an advanced version of C++ or another language comes along that has, you know, different affordances, different UX, but offers the same benefits of Rust. I think Linus is trying to look out in the big picture, and I'm not sure if that message has filtered into all of the kernel community in the same way, right? Like, there's going to be all of this low-level fighting. I think what we've also seen, like, that's just going to be, you know, this is new stuff trying to be pushed across a diverse set of maintainers and viewpoints. That's expected. My question is, are we going to see sort of buy-in on the high-level general idea of, you know, these types of are these tools useful, right? So, like, the Rust folks see it. Kent sees it, right? He thinks, like, this is helping me make more robust programs, making programming easier for me.
6: A more solid file system.
3: Yeah. There's some examples in that talk of, you know, like, oh, in trying to encode this stuff in the Rust type system, I learned stuff, and he has some thanks for other developers out there, like, who taught him stuff about, like, file system internals that he didn't even know, and he's done a bunch of file system, you know? And so, and it's like, and then once you've encoded that lives there. Another example might be something like reference counting. Reference counting is a basic version of garbage collection. So maybe you've got some data structure in the kernel and you have multiple places in consumer code that wants to access that. So for each place that has it, they increment a little counter, the reference counter. And then when they're done with it, they decrement it. They subtract one, right? And that lets you say, you can see how many people are using it, but it also lets you say, oh, if the count is zero, I can clean up that memory. No one's using it anymore. That requires your code to follow that protocol, right? So you got to, when you take it, you need to add one. And when you're done with it, you need to subtract one. Well, what happens if you forget to subtract one? That means the code that's going to try to clean that up is never going to be able to clean up that object. And okay, one data structure in the kernel is not a big deal, but you can see over time for a stable kernel, like those adds up and you get a memory leak. Or what about the reverse, where you actually accidentally call decrement twice? So now you've subtracted two. So it's, you end up with a situation where the garbage collector says, oh, there's zero references, but that was a math error. And there is still one reference where some piece of code out there thinks it can still use that data. And then you get something like use after free vulnerability. And now you have, you have a serious security issue.
6: Right.
3: And if you're willing to put in the work and you can make it work for you and buy into the Rust type system and the compiler and those tools, it can check that for you and make sure that if you do increment, you always call decrement. If you forget, it'll tell you not to. And if you try to do it twice, it'll yell at you too.
6: That is just helps you catch that kind of stuff.
3: So on one side, you have people that are seeing those things and like, look, I want these tools in my work.
6: It's going to make a better end product, we believe.
3: Yeah. And then I think you, just in like in the TED quote there, still some open question of like, are these techniques that will work in the problem domains I'm working on? Not being sold on it. And then in some of the mailing discussions, I think we also saw just various folks not sort of like, are we doing Rust? Is Rust happening or not? And feels like maybe Linus is saying, and yeah, and some folks are still in the like, is it happening or not? So you don't quite have as broad of a general high level sort of like, yes, we will support
6: consensus
3: this effort, even if we have to disagree a bunch in the trenches.
6: Yeah, yeah. Well, you and I did a lot of digging around, a lot of sleuthing, and one name kept coming up in a lot of these threads, and that is our very own Neil, and he's there in the mumble room, so I want to bring him in for a moment. And Neil, I'm just curious what your thoughts are on all of this stuff as it's going down.
11: Yeah, so I was at LSF, actually, while this whole thing was going on. You know, personally, I think Ted was a little bit out of line for being so
6: passionate.
11: Terribly reactive. Yeah, well,
6: he was very passionate.
11: Well, there was passion, sure, but I think he was also being overly reactive to it. But I also kind of get it. Like, so there's some missing context. So for those who don't know, a huge chunk of LSF is intentionally not recorded. It's intended for maintainers of the storage, memory management, and BPF groups to be able to have frank conversations with each other to figure out what they need to be doing, what they are doing, and what they need to be doing. Some of the unrecorded, you know, lightning talk type things and discussions that happened prior to that particular talk probably drove him and several others a little bit more sensitive than they should have been. Like, there was at least a couple of sessions where, like, I brought up a topic of, like, can we have consistent dashboards for each of the file systems that do their own CI/CD? Because every file system does it differently, but the problem is that nobody knows what everyone is doing and what the state of things are to integrate them. So I proposed this idea of having an FS Devel Next, where everybody merges into and merges from for integration purposes, and also having some kind of dashboard or at least a reporting list or something where all of the stuff gets, you know, dumped into so people can see holistically what's going on in file systems. Because, you know, this is one of those things that I also have to worry about because I deal with file system stuff all the time. It sort of took a wrong turn when a couple of folks in there started suggesting that instead of, you know, coming up with interfaces to make all the data presentable and useful to everyone, that everyone should migrate to a single CI system designed in a specific way from a specific developer, and that would solve all the problems. I'm intentionally being, you know, a little bit vague here, but like, this set off pretty much everyone, and what turned a productive conversation into a shouting match. This happened a couple of times in topics that kind of were circling around the usage, the file systems and the developers that were considering, you know, Rust integration. There was also some conversations about Rust, you know, in other unrecorded sessions where concerns were brought up about the fact that the kernel compatibility was so, compiler compatibility was so tight that effectively nobody could really develop for it. There is a very important requirement that anything that is developed in the Linux kernel has to be not only useful and reliable, but it also has to be portable. And portable goes in multiple dimensions. And the important dimension that kind of goes unsaid a lot of times is that it has to be able to work on older operating system platforms, because Linux kernel has to be able to build and run on everything and everywhere. Especially, you know, Greg Cage has this mantra of you should be running the latest stable or long-term kernels. Well, that principle gets violated if you can't compile it. So there's lots of these little things that kind of happened, you know, leading up to this particular session that I think set Ted off a little bit more than probably should have. But also, I also think Ted is wrong, because the principle in the Linux kernel is that when you break something, it is your responsibility to fix it everywhere. If you're not willing to do that part, then don't make the change. So as soon as something starts depending on Rust infrastructure in storage, that's going to have to be a thing. Like, it's no different than, you know, whenever the documentation subsystems change, like, they've switched tools over the years, and that means everybody has to learn what the new tool is and all the new syntax and all that stuff. It doesn't really matter what type of thing it is. Everyone has to deal with it. That's like how the Linux kernel development even works at all. But, you know, a lot of them are just not prepared for that because they're used to not having to work with each other.
6: Also, kind of more up front and center isn't a very, like, the next, or maybe this is, no, it's 42, right, is shipping with the blue screen QR code systemd feature that requires Rust.
11: Yeah, and I'm trying to actually get that feature turned on in the Linux kernel in Fedora. Like, I'm trying to get Rust enablement turned on in Fedora. And I've been working on this, I think, since, I don't know, since the first patches that finally landed to widen the compiler range, because the real problem up until I think literally 6.11, was we were using vendored alloc from the standard library, and so we were like bound to nightly features that were not stabilizing because the standard library doesn't stabilize ever. And so like the compiler ranges were so tight that it was difficult to build. And I'd experienced this over and over again as the Fedora Sahi kernel maintainer. And the change to making it so now that we have a supportable version range that is going up all the time, it's widening with each release, in theory, means that it is now supportable from a distribution perspective, or at least from a Fedora distribution perspective, it is supportable. I can't speak for other distributions. I actually suspect it's not ready yet for most distributions because it's still too tight for them. But for Fedora, it's fine.
6: Right.
11: The problem, ironically, right now is that it's still buggy and not working on all the different compiler things, all the different compiling modes that the Fedora kernel is tested on. And so far, and this kind of circles back to the other problem, which is people are really not interested in helping to make this stuff work. So there's a lot of negative energy around any sort of enablement that supports this infrastructure, any sort of work to make this infrastructure work better. It's what has made the Rust stuff drag on for so long. You know, working with the Asahi Linux team, you know, I know you talk about it and other influencers talk about it a lot, where, you know, Asahi Linux is like a big project, but you know, the Linux kernel maintainers think it's a toy. They think it's like at least one of the major kernel developers, who's like a maintainer of like 3-5-ish subsystems or something like that, called it a non-reputable toy because it doesn't matter. It didn't matter, which is ridiculous because it has conformance. It is performant. It is operating in thousands of machines. Like I have access to the data to prove that. And the only reason it's out of tree is nobody wants to review anything. And there's nothing any of us out, you know, coming into this project can do about it. Yeah. You know, and
3: yeah, you do have to watch out that you don't, you know, on the other side, like you don't get to say like, well, Rust hasn't proven itself, if you're also not looking at what Rust is doing, or for any new technology, you know, like if you don't pay attention, then you don't get to claim that it not, you know, your ignorance is a sign of it not being suitable.
6: And then you have people where their priority is to just keep what they've got working, and they don't really want to be bothered with it. And they get emotional about it, too. I mean, this is across... It feels like this is a human problem, Neil. It feels like this. We see this...
11: Of course it is.
6: Yeah. Yeah, you've got people with different priorities that are contributing to the kernel.
11: Well, you know, the funny thing is that, like, this also sparked another conversation about, like, even for the C side of the Linux kernel, should it actually stay C? Like, there was hallway track conversations about, you know, and there was... I think y'all saw it at the beginning of the year. There was a revival of the discussion of like, well, what about C++ for the C style stuff? Because with C++ 20 and newer, I mean, yes, it's not mandatory in the same way that Rust is. You can do some of these things and it would be an ergonomic improvement over some of the really goofy things that the Linux kernel code has to do. Linux kernel. So I should back up and say operating system kernel development is not that special. What is special is that the Linux kernel, its flavor of C, uses a lot of custom stuff that really looks like they're beating C++ features into C and not doing it that well. And that makes it really baroque and difficult for people to understand how to consume it. And like, I suspect this is actually the crux of the problem for being able to have Rust interop inside of the kernel internals, because that Rust guy was asking for, hey, what are your semantics of your APIs? And like, give me a heads up so I can just refine the APIs based on it. I suspect, given how bad C is as a programming language, no one actually knows.
6: Yeah.
11: And that can actually, and no one wants to say it.
6: Yeah.
11: And I suspect that's a bigger part of the problem. And like, I mean, me personally, right? Like, I'm a polyglot programmer. I've worked with lots of different programming languages. But my go-tos are actually C++ and Python. Personally, and again, this is me speaking personally, while I'm not super comfortable with Rust, I have not successfully written a Rust program yet, though I am trying to learn it as it becomes more important. I personally believe that we should consider in the Linux project that moving the C code to C++ and then moving things that are even more important, like drivers and stuff like this, moving things to a combination of C++ and Rust would be a stronger benefit than any of the other things that people are, you know, sort of proposing in what I feel sometimes is

0: There's just
1: they
0: people
1: always
0: that are,
1: do.
0: Yeah.
1: It's not the technical discussions that usually make people flame out. It's the interpersonal conflicts. Like, I can tell you that, like, it is, there are days where I question why I'm doing any of this, because I've been, like, verbally abused in some meaningful way for something I'm working on, or I've been, like, some edge of cyberbullied or whatever, because someone doesn't, you know, someone just wants to get their chops off on me or something like that. And it's just, it sucks.
0: 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And zaps are now supported right there in Fountain for zapping posts. 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
2: Well, I was very fortunate this week to have a few of you gents join me here in Canada. We had our little Canada meetup, which happened in Toronto this Thursday at the Brew House by the lake, the Amsterdam Brewery, which was an amazing venue, wasn't it?
0: Oh, so good. And they were so accommodating. They had a beautiful, beautiful look. Great lighting, great decorations, just a great vibe. And then they had upstairs, they had this balcony area that they completely gave to us. And so we were able to just fill it out, and they dedicated 3 wait staff to us. So nobody was waiting for anything. They were moving and bringing stuff constantly. And then if you wanted to step outside and get a little cold air, you know, get a little breeze, it was right there on the waterfront.
3: Wow.
0: And so just a beautiful view. You could see what their Space Needle knockoff, you know, it was great.
2: Yeah, to say a huge shout out to the venue as well, because 2 days before we kind of realized that our numbers had doubled within the last couple of days. And so instead of having 20 some people, we had to book it for like something like 50. So they were great at saying, oh, yeah, that's not a problem. We'll just reorganize a couple of things and you guys will have a nice time. And sure enough, we did.
0: Yeah, we did. They were really, I mean, out of all the venues we've done, I've never worked with a more like laid back, happy to accommodate staff. And, you know, Brent, while we were racking the server, Brent was calling up being like, the number's gone up again.
2: I should have just gave them a link to our meetup page and have them just self-serve the numbers.
3: Wire up like an ESP counter kind of thing.
0: Right. And as Brent does, he got to work getting some audio. We can't always fit all of the interviews in, but there's a couple of special ones I want to play. And this first one is Kiro, and it's spelled K-I-R-O, and he's special to us.
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5: Hi, my name is Kiro. I've been listening like a JB fan for probably over a decade now. All started when I wanted to switch away from horrible Windows 8 to something a little bit more useful. And I found this YouTube video about like an Arch Linux challenge, and like this is exactly what I need. And ended up just sitting on a terminal for like a couple of days, installing Arch, and then doing it all over again the day after.
6: Are you still running Arch?
5: No, actually, I am on Fedora right now. Because life gets in the way, and sometimes you need something a little bit simpler.
6: It's so true. And Kira, we've spent some time together through the website. You helped quite a lot in getting the website up and running when we were first kind of asking the community to be a part of it. How was that experience for you?
5: Well, that was kind of like a wild thing for me, because like I learned about like an opportunity that I can kind of give back to the JB community. And one night, I just kind of opened some script that I think Alex wrote originally to kind of scrape the

0: JB notes, and I'm like, oh, let me take a look at this. And I started kind of modifying it to making it work and scrape the WordPress site and grab all everything that needs to happen. And I think it created a monster because they just kind of keep adding stuff without cleaning things. And the code was horrible, but it worked. It did the job. That was pretty fun. And then I think I got to know you through the community a little bit more. We kind of chatted. I was helping her out doing extra additional things to the website, keep a little bit of planning stuff. And another thing that I was proud of, I think I was the one who put the Podverse embedded Flare into the site. That's pretty cool. And actually, I think it's Mitch. I keep for Mitch or Mike. Mitch, I think it's Mitch. Yeah, I actually after reached out to him and helped out, did a little bit extra open source contribution there and did some kind of a drag and drop little feature thing on Podverse website as well.
1: Nice. Well, I could tell you're kind of really proud of those. But also I want to say thanks on behalf of everyone for like your contributions to JB, really, for giving back. That's huge. And how was that experience of working with the community to get things done?
0: It was a lot of fun. Like, it was very rewarding. I was, like, telling all, like, my family members and friends, like, oh, look at me, I'm an open source developer now. because, like, it's always something that I wanted to do and kind of get involved in something with people that you don't know across, like, all over the world. And you somehow find the common ground and to do something you love. And I don't know. It was a lot of fun. I don't even have a lot of words how to explain how much fun it was, but it was great.
1: Amazing. Well, Kira, thanks for being here. And I guess we'll see you at another meetup soon.
0: Definitely.
2: That, I think, captures the entire energy of the website crew who have helped for the last couple of years. Built us a website that matched so many of the hopes that we had for that website, especially when it was just an idea and we thought, oh, how can we do this? And a bunch of people jumped in with ideas and even implementations of some of those ideas. So just a huge shout out to everyone who's helped with the website. I mean, that's chronicled quite a bit in Office Hours if you want to jump in there and see some of the back catalog. But thank you to Kira and everyone who's helped out.
3: Yeah. Given how it goes, they're probably making improvements right now while we're busy doing this.
4: It's so great. And if we could, we'd thank them every single episode. You know, there's folks in there that are making sure every episode gets published on the main site and the things build and things scrape properly. We're really, really grateful. The next conversation that Brent had, I also had a chance to talk with these two, and this one hit me right in the feels. This is Sean and Alex.
1: We've got some folks here, and I would like to know where you came from, first of all, and introduce yourself.
5: Excellent. My name is Sean Perkins. I'm a huge fan. I've been listening as long as my son here is old, which is he's 15.
1: Nice. And so where did you travel from?
5: Upstate New York, Albany area.
1: Very nice. And introduce yourself as well.
6: My name's Alex Perkins. I'm Sean Perkins' son. Came from the same place, obviously.
1: Cool. And do you dabble with computers at all?
6: No, to be honest, I don't know as much about computers as I was just excited to meet the men who are an inspiration to the man who's an inspiration to me.
1: Oh, that's sweet. So how does that make you feel?
5: Gosh, when I heard him first say that, I was blown away. Still am. I am speechless. Thanks, son.
1: So how's the meetup? You guys having a good time?
5: Great time. I actually got to get out of here to interview myself, all these beautiful people that are here.
1: Yeah, it's such a great collection of folks, right? And we're, what, like 50-some plus people here? How is it hanging around all these kind of people? You having a good time?
6: I'm having a great time. I'm with nerds. I'm with my people.
1: Very nice. Would you come back if we do this again?
5: Absolutely. Absolutely. And if you get any further out east, I think it's going to be way more than 50 people.
1: Sounds amazing. Well, thanks for being here, you two.
6: Thanks for having us.
5: Yes, definitely. Thanks for having us.
4: We might just have to do that. You know, New York meetup or something like that.
3: Oh, yeah.
4: That could be pretty great.
2: We should just take a year and go, you know, from place to place.
3: Have a go little on the road.
4: Do the show on the road. Yeah. That'd be amazing.
3: We've already got a bus, or you do.
4: Yeah, true. Really great conversations. Almost everyone there talked to me about boosting or wanting to boost, but they had a common question. And that was, how do I get sats in Canada? Like, where's a fast, safe place to get sats? And the recommendation I got over and over again is BitcoinWell.com. BitcoinWell.com is a Canadian company, and I think they're even on Lightning. And they support integrated self-custody features and all of that stuff that I think is really solid looking. So if you'd like to boost in and you need a source for sats, it looks like BitcoinWell.com could be the way to go. Now, I got to take a moment and pause the show, because what made all of this possible is the yeoman's hard work by Alex from Self-Hosted. You know, he built this system for us. He did the software setup. He did all of the hardware burn-in testing. He shipped the thing up to Toronto, to the data center. And then, of course, he got on a plane and made sure we got it all set up and working. So huge shout out to our buddy Alex. Really, really, really, really just super helpful. Not possible without him. And there's another individual we have to give a shout out to. And that's listener Steven. He was just a massive help. He's the one that owns the data center and helped us deploy the new rig. And he made it go so smooth on day one. Alex, on his KTZ Systems channel, put out a video of us upgrading the fans and putting in the storage and racking and stacking. And it's just a meticulous room, absolute modern gear. He pre-provisioned the power, you know, the PDUs. He pre-provisioned the network for us, so we have our own VLANs for management and production.
7: Killer.
4: So we really just showed up, did the upgrades, and racked and stacked that sucker. So I grabbed Steven just so we can get a little background during the meetup.
8: Well, the MVP of this trip is here with me right now. It's Steven. And let's be real, Alex. This went smooth because of Steven, right?
9: 99% preparation.
8: Yes.
9: 1% actual effort on the day. Yeah, thank you, Steven, for everything you did.
8: You're very welcome. So background for the folks listening, where is this data center and why did you create it?
10: So I suppose we're like north of Toronto. Don't want to get too specific, but effectively, I own an MSP and I needed a place to put backups for my clients. Effectively, I had a little bit of extra room in the servers, server rack. So
8: we got lucky.
10: Yeah, you guys got lucky. I don't do this really for anyone else because I'm kind of power limited, but you guys are welcome as long as you want.
8: Well, that's nice and we appreciate it. And it went super smooth. We're thrilled. It was one of the quickest things we did while we were here.
9: We left the entire day for the install because you never know what's going to happen in these situations, and we were done by lunchtime.
8: Yeah, that's a good job. Well done.
10: Yeah.
4: Now the work kind of begins. You know, now we've got to set up all the systems and migrate the data. I'm sure we'll be talking more about some of that in the future and definitely covering some of that on the Self-Hosted podcast, so be sure you're subscribed over there. Thank you to everybody who made it out to the meetup, that traveled. We had people that, you know, came from hours and miles away, to people that were local that was there. It's so great. I'm so glad we had a chance to do it. And thank you, everybody.
2: Boostagram.
4: Now we have some boosts to get into, gentlemen. And our first one comes from Rotted Mood. 100,000 sats. Hey, rich lobster. Thank you, Rotted Mood. Isis, here's a little bit to the vacation fund. Suggestions on what to air. How about a best of the members feed, since not everyone gets to hear those? That's solid. I bet you we could make a full episode out of just clipping some stuff from the members feed that the public never gets, but the members heard it a while ago. Little trickier to go through because they're long and a lot of chapters and all of that. You know, like some of those are like 3-hour suckers.
7: Yeah, so much nonsense.
4: So, but I do like that idea a lot because there's some stuff that's never aired to the general public.
7: Extra content.
4: So thank you, Rotted Mood. We're going to start stirring that one around. And thank you very much for being our baller.
7: Colorado coder Colin comes in with 80,902 satoshis.
11: I hoard that which your kind covet.
7: A longtime listener, first time booster.
4: Heyo! Thank you.
7: I managed to convince the day job to let me use Ubuntu, but it must be SOC 2 compliant. So I would love to hear any Linux security or hardening tips. P.S. This is a zip code boost.
4: Uh-oh, Wes. Uh-oh, you got your map? Oh, good, you do.
7: I do. Okay, and under the hood, this was 2 boosts, actually. With identical messages, one 500 sats, and then one, which I'm going to take as the... I'm going to hope that was a test boost.
4: Yeah, like a test signal.
7: Yeah, so I'm going with 80402.
4: Raj, okay, coordinating.
7: Which would seem to be a postal code in Golden, Colorado.
4: Ah, that makes sense. That would make sense based on the fact that he's a Colorado coder. Thank you, Colin. Really appreciate that boost. And tips for SOC 2 compliance. Well, I don't know if I have SOC 2 specific compliance.
7: Yeah, I feel like, I mean, I haven't had to do that for a long time. But back in the day, you know, I mean,
3: a lot of it ended up being sort of like you needed to come up with plans for how you were going to handle, you know, who has access to what and change control and updates. And then a lot of it is kind of just going back and forth with the auditor, proving that you did the thing that you said you were going to do. And I think, I mean, you know, Ubuntu specifically has, you know, updates, support plans, extended support. You can integrate it with things like LDAP and Active Directory. So I think the pieces are there. It's probably going to be more of a question of like, you know, do all the players in your org, are they willing to sign off on, yep, that meets our standards or whatever.
4: Right.
3: But there's probably also some really good, you know, use AppArmor or whatever, like nitty gritty security tips for folks in the enterprise. I'd be curious if any of our boosters out there have ideas.
4: Absolutely.
2: Well, our buddy Bear boosted in 25,000 sats.
12: Put some macaroni and cheese on there, too.
2: You're getting a little spicy in the pre-show lately, Chris. Definitely time to take some time off. Here's a bit to support that vacation.
4: What did I say? What did I say? Do you remember? Did I get spicy last week?
2: You didn't bring your soapbox, but there's always something.
3: Maybe we can like look at the, maybe the, does the boost data have a time code we can look at maybe for this one? I don't know if it was included.
2: He says, P.S., it would be fun to post a pre-show or some of the clips as an episode. Show the non-members what they're missing.
4: Ah, two for two. Isn't that interesting? Yeah, see, the members, they love the feed. All right, thank you, Bear. And you're right. So we are making plans informally for September 22nd. I plan to actually announce it, but this episode got really big. So we're going to have like a best of, probably of the member stuff or maybe something else, something in there on September 22nd.
3: Ooh, for Colorado Colin, Neil has a quick tip. Main thing for SOC 2 on Ubuntu is make sure you turn on security logging, which is suppressed by default.
4: Mm-hmm. So there you go. Curacia comes in with 24,690 sats. For the Nix question, you won't please everyone. I was one of those that say, hey, can we talk about not Nix for once? And it seems like you moved the bar too far the other way now. I'll also put out my two cents. While I used Nix, I also hated Nix because the docs, the whole feeling of complexity for complexity's sake. We do hear that a lot. I don't 100% agree with the sentiment, but we absolutely do hear that a lot.
3: And it's a lot to take in when you first give it a look, that's
4: yeah,
3: for sure.
4: Yeah. Woo. Yeah, when I first started, I felt like there was context missing, like I was missing the before and the after.
3: Yeah, maybe that's where the complexity for complexity's yeah. sake, you know, you're just like, why are we going through all these hoops? Why do I have to do it this weird way?
4: Yeah. Yeah.
2: Hey, did you say Nix?
4: Oh, wait, I thought we weren't doing it during the boost anymore.
2: Oh, was that a thing?
4: All right, one last time. Yeah, one last time. Yeah, this is the last one.
2: Okay.
4: And after that, we're not doing it during the boost anymore. All right, gentlemen.
2: Cheers.
4: Enjoy your last one. He also adds up, for FIDO 2 keys, I have 3. One is on my car keys, and one is in a safe in the house, and one is in a safe at an undisclosed location. Those keys are how I unlock my password manager. And with how secure that is, I don't think twice about storing passkeys and OTP keys in my password manager. Because if you got into my password manager, I've got bigger problems. I like that, and the undisclosed location. Clever.
2: It's basically at my place.
4: Oh, well, now it's disclosed.
2: Oh, sorry.
3: Whoa, Boosin, with Granddaddy Ducks.
13: Things are looking up for old McDuck.
3: Dash capital D, NixOS, a.k.a. distro flag equals NixOS.
4: All right.
3: I love a distro that is tastefully themed and enjoy getting new ideas on software and setups, but I actually mostly just stick with NixOS these days. I was gifted a 2012 MacBook Air and initially set it up with Endeavor OS. Within a day, I set things up with NixOS with Pantheon. My Nix config just makes it simple to quickly set up a new machine.
4: Oh, well, you know what? If you ever want to, boa! If you ever want to send in a screenshot of your Pantheon setup on NixOS and, you know, just boost us a link to like an imager or something like that, I'd love to see that. Good for you too. For, you know, I don't hear a lot of people using Pantheon outside of elementary OS, and I love it.
3: Yeah, on a Mac too. It could be a slick little setup.
4: Yeah. You might feel right at home.
2: Now, Chris, this one here from Kyle Potts might make you feel a little old, but it's for 20,000 sats.
14: I am programmed in multiple techniques.
2: I've been listening since the Lundoot days when I was in middle school, and now I'm a 30-something-year-old developer. Happy to see my favorite podcast grow with me, and happy to see I can contribute back with value to values. Cheers.
4: What?
3: Chris is having a reaction over here.
4: Oh my God, I just had a heart attack. Oh my God, I'm old. Wow, Kyle, that's great. Thank you for hanging in there and jumping on Podverse and trying out the Podcasting 2.0 revolution. You're riding it right there on the leading edge with us, buddy. Nice to hear from you. Man, I'm going to process that for a moment. Just Wow. That's a lot, you know? I mean, that's awesome. That's awesome.
3: And they're still not sick of computers.
4: Right? I know.
2: Run while you can.
4: You know, thank you, Kyle, so much. I think, is that your first boost, too? Is that? There you go. Thank you for setting it up.
2: Well, Neil has a little note here for you. He says, I started listening to Lass when I was in middle school as well. It was the very first episode.
4: Oh, my God. Brent. Jeez. God, I'm trying to recover from the last one still.
2: Oh, sorry.
4: Mount Bread came in live right now as we're going.
11: I hoard that which your kind covet.
4: With 37,217 sats. Zip code boost. If the crew ever finds their way close, I'd love to help organize a meetup. Oh, Wes, that map's going to get some work. So it's 37217. Right to it. He also, while you're looking that up, he sent us a row of ducks. Just live boost. He says, I'm patiently waiting for my cosmic pop OS over here.
3: Patiently waiting in Nashville, Tennessee.
4: Hey, Nashville would be great.
3: Yeah, let's do a Nashville meetup.
4: No kidding. I would love to do a Oh, man, I'd love to do that. Perhaps one day. All right. Also, Torp came in with 5,150 sats.
15: That's not possible. Nothing can do that.
4: Torp did. Would anyone use an OS that does hand smacking whenever you're trying to do something known to be insecure for your computer? For instance, it prevents you from passing text from the internet into your firewall config.
3: What's the implementation mechanism? Like, is it an electric shock? Is there a mechanical hand?
4: Is it just
3: curse at me on the command line?
4: You know, what about if it's just like vibrating haptic feedback in the keyboard? Like, it doesn't have to physically hurt you, but it could like buzz you.
3: Oh, like a lane guidance kind of
4: thing.
3: Yeah,
4: exactly. Yeah, like lane guidance.
2: Like playing Operation.
4: I like that you went to implementation of physical. Mine went to like the software side. Like, how are you monitoring and determining what I'm doing? It's got to be like some sort of crazy LLM or something.
3: I don't know. It just waits for you to turn off SC Linux.
4: I'd never do that.
3: Our buddy listener Jeff boosts in with 17,100 cents.
16: Tough little ship. Little.
3: Okay, first up, because Jeff is a sweetheart, here is a well-earned happy birthday, Drew.
4: Happy birthday, Drew!
2: Happy birthday!
4: Happy birthday!
2: Happy Drew Day.
3: Indeed.
4: Yeah, Editor Drew went around the sun one more time.
3: And we're glad he did.
4: Mm-hmm. Mm-hmm.
3: Okay, and then on this next boost, Jeff points out something Apple TV reminder, which our buddy Hybrid Sarcasm also brought up, as did VT52, who says, hey, by the way, Chris, you've got some splaining to do about your Apple TV switch.
4: Yes. So on the live stream, I asked the audience to remind me. Because I've switched away from the Apple TV after being a very big proponent as the best set-top box out there for Plex, Jellyfin, YouTube, Netflix, you know, just the app experience on a TV. And I still maintain it's absolutely one of the best, especially if you are in the iOS ecosystem already. But as I kind of transitioned, I felt kind of left out. I couldn't AirPlay. I couldn't use the remote features without getting some sort of hacky app. And I just don't like the inability for me to sideload my own applications. Like, I've started thinking about maybe I want something that has sponsor block baked in. Maybe I do, maybe I don't, but I don't have an option on the Apple TV. But Android TV stock, especially on the NVIDIA Shield, has been perverted over the years by Google. And they've done things like put advertisements right there on the home screen. They're sometimes almost sexually explicit. You know, I've got young kids. They've also, you know, NVIDIA's done things like they've added Netflix buttons to the remote. I don't want the Netflix app to launch and, you know, people grab the remote and accidentally press that button all the time. I want to be able to reassign that key. I should be able to reassign that key.
3: Yeah, no kidding.
4: I want that, I want those features.
3: Just a bad, tasteless thing.
4: Yeah, it's just no good. So I ended up stacking a few apps on an NVIDIA Shield that you can pick up on eBay for a pretty good price, and it's still a very, very good set-top box. And the first thing I did is I got a file manager that's in the Play Store. You just want a file manager that will...
3: Wait, you can have a file manager on a mobile device?
4: On even a set-top TV box.
3: What?
4: Crazy, right? And this one actually has a built-in web browser. Some of them do, some of them don't. So you can download the APKs and install them once you allow unknown sources right there in the file manager.
3: So not only is sideloading possible, it's actually kind of easy.
4: Yeah. And so I used, especially with the NVIDIA app on the phone, you get the keyboard on your phone, so you can do all the typing on your mobile device. Productivity Launcher is the first thing, or Projectivity Launcher, Projectivy. 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
11: You're doing a good job.
4: And so Productivity Launcher is a big recommendation from me. And then I also installed the Aerial View screensaver, which essentially rips off all the Apple TV screensavers and puts them on your Android. Lets you, you know, choose a few options. Stacking all this together, I'm pretty happy with this. 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
3: It's sort of like a bespoke little Apple TV.
4: Yeah. Only I could also sideload, say, the Home Assistant app, which I think I'm going to do this week, and then see if I can pull data and metrics and do even more control over the device and do more automations. So thank you, everybody, who helped me remember that. Listener Jeff boosted in with that hybrid sarcasm, like Wes said, also. And VT52. So thank you very much. And I'm going to keep experimenting with it for a while. The family isn't loving it, but they're not hating it either. And the Jellyfin app is way, way, way better on Android TV.
3: Nice.
4: Yeah.
3: So you get some benefits too.
4: Mm-hmm.
3: Not just a sideways move.
4: Shout out to Yak Hip, who came in with a Spaceballs boost.
3: That's
17: so the
3: Yak
17: combination
3: Chip.
17: Is oh, you're right. 1, 2, 3, 4, 5.
4: I like Yak Hip, but Yak Chip also works. They just said boost.
3: Gene Bean comes in with double ducks.
13: This old duck still got it.
3: Responding to last week's episode, the reality is Kent needs to follow the same rules as everybody else and submit things at the appropriate time. And it does seem like with Linus's reminder, a modified merge set was pulled last time and
4: yeah.
3: The stuff just happened for this most recent RC. So.
4: It does seem like they sorted things out since last episode, and the stuff that Kent needed to get upstream got upstreamed by Linus, and things are moving forward. So that actually resolved pretty well.
3: And, okay, here we go. You were, we were talking about distributed storage in the pick last week, and you were kind of bemoaning like, what should I do? Mm-hmm. I have a dream about an ideal storage system. Mm-hmm. So Gene Bean responds, hey, Chris, how about OpenEBS with MinIO atop it for when you need block storage?
4: Yeah, could see that.
3: Since OpenEBS is a Kubernetes thing, maybe you could deploy it atop an immutable base such as Nix, or even better, Fedora CoreOS.
4: Mm.
3: The latter is the default base for OKD, for what it's worth.
4: Okay.
3: Also calls me out, side note, this is a boost at Wes's request, which is true. I just figured you might miss it in Matrix, so boost is the way to get it in front of you.
18: This is the way.
4: Especially this week when I was traveling, I am so far behind on Matrix. So thank you, Gene Bean. OpenEBS. And then Minnow gives you the S3 bucket-like access on top of that.
3: I think later in the boost, too, we'll have another suggestion around distributed storage and Kubernetes. So maybe there's K8s in your future.
4: Mm.
2: So Hamji came in with a row of ducks and a row of sticks.
19: Fun will now commence.
2: Hey, I disagree with the 1.5-factor authentication. Even if you use another app like 2FAS, you're still going to have your password database in some phone. I think you have a separate DB for 2FA codes with a different password. It's secure enough. The advantage of TOTP is they are temporary. So even if the password is sniffed or keylogged, the account is safe. Now they continue here saying, hey, a little follow-up. In the something you have, something you know model, you would have your password DBs and know two different secure passphrases, both useless without the other.
4: I want two keys I have to turn simultaneously, shunk, you know, and then my password manager unlocks.
3: Like a big old school dashboard you got installed.
4: Yeah, mm-hmm. And same person can't turn the keys. So I always have to like enlist the help of somebody else, and we have to turn at the same time.
2: Chris, you hate your current password management strategy. I'm sure this one would not.
4: You don't think so?
2: Well, I don't want to get a call at like midnight saying, hey, you just want to check some messages.
4: Brent, I need you to come turn a key. Brent, what am I going to do, Brent? I need you to turn a key.
3: Well, you just teach Levi.
4: Yeah, that's true. That might work. Oppy 1984 comes in with 4,000 sats.
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4: And he writes, so your discussion about a listener survey and possibly having listeners boost in, well, that got me thinking, I had an idea, a self-hosted sat-powered survey. I set the details up at oppy1984.com/satoshi-survey. I hope somebody can do something with this idea. I read through it. 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
3: Via Breeze, if you were curious. I'm using NixOS with K3s for server apps. However, to consider it for work, I would need federal government vendor solutions.
4: Mm-hmm. That is something that Determinant Systems is very much focused on, is essentially making Nix work for folks that have compliance requirements. So there could be something to sniff around there.
2: little boost here from DD Smith, 2,000 Satoshis. Pew! A suggestion for a horrible drink, if you can find it. Beverly by Coke. I had it in a flight at the Coke store in Vegas. Amazingly bad.
4: Oh.
3: I've never even heard of this.
4: So this is the evolution, for those of you following along at home, of our next drinking game. We're kind of phase out the alcohol, and we're going to just start drinking punishing drinks. I suggested V8 as just a start. It's not horrible, but it's definitely not enjoyable while you're doing a show. But this Beverly Cola? Well, the first thing that comes up when I search for it is like old-timey ads from 100 years ago, practically. Like, yeah, I bet that tastes not great.
3: Yeah, it was marketed for the Italian market as a non-alcoholic aperitif, introduced in 1969.
4: Okay, all right. So not 100 years ago, not quite.
2: It was a good year, though.
4: Yeah. Moon Knight comes in with 2,500 sats.
0: Coming in hot with the boost.
4: I'm testing out Fountain's Noster integration, boys. Not sure what's supposed to happen, but I'm doing it. This is big. we'll talk about that at another time, but Fountain 1.1 is out. It's massive. This is, if you go back and listen to all your Silos Are Busted episode, and now you'll understand why it's such a big deal that Fountain has shipped Noster integration.
7: Hybrid Sarcasm boosts in with 12,345 sats.
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22: The hell was that? 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They've gone to plaid.
7: Chris?
4: Yep?
7: Whatever happened to using IPFS for your distributed storage needs?
4: Solid question, Hybrid. 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We tested it pretty extensively with office hours, and we distributed, oh gosh, I don't know, 5 or 10 episodes on IPFS. And people that didn't use IPFS didn't even realize it because, you know, they have those bridges that just did an HTTP route. So I think it's great for public-facing stuff. I don't think it's what you want for, like, your internal LAN storage, you know, that your high-speed LAN data stuff. Maybe stuff that your database needs. 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I think it's more for like external access calls, my opinion.
7: You just don't want to put your DVD collection on IPFS.
4: Well, somebody better pin it. That's all I'm saying. But thank you, Hybrid. Great question.
2: Dude boosted in 5,005 sats.
4: Is that, I think that's technically a Jar Jar boost.
23: Mr. Bustin with happiness seeing you again.
2: For two-factor, I use Vault Warden in Docker exposed to the web using VPS, Nginx, and Tailscale. And about every 6 months or so, I do a full export key pass to archive.
4: Smart.
3: Yeah, there you go.
4: So, dude, I'm curious, when you say exposed to the web, do you mean, VPS, why? Why? Why not just have it all on your tailnet? Why have it available to the general web through a VPS and Nginx?
3: Yeah, dude needs to access it from places that you don't want to install the client?
4: Because it seems like the security goes up by a noticeable factor if you just kept it contained to the tailnet. So I'm sure he has a reason. I'd love to know, dude. And thank you for the boost. Hestep comes in with 2,000 sats. Pew! Just a boost to suggest that Brent should do a short imported American maple syrup for the NixOS drinking game. Oh, he has to drink our bad maple syrup.
2: You know, Vermont has some okay stuff, but that Aunt Jemima's. No, I'm not doing that.
4: Oh, come on. Not even for the Nix challenge?
2: You tricked me once already. I don't trust
3: you. Yeah, we'll drink the good stuff and you can...
4: Yeah, oh my God.
3: The cross-cultural exchange. You know, it occurs to me maybe dude's got a situation where, you know, to log in to Tailscale, they're relying on that password manager.
4: Oh, like, yeah, to get your tailnet off of it.
2: Fair enough. Mm-hmm. Fair enough.
7: Bun comes in with 5,000 sats.
6: You're supposed.
7: I've actually not really noticed Secure Boot being much of an issue lately, at least personally. I used to have it always disabled so I could install Linux distros, but I guess Bun doesn't feel the need to do that anymore.
4: Yeah, I actually haven't noticed it being a big issue myself. This was one of the questions we asked, and not a lot of people gave us answers, but I appreciate you taking the time, Bun, because I, too, you know, have not noticed this being a huge issue these days, but, of course, last week.
3: I think the audience is just Secure Boot savvy.
4: Mm-hmm, it could be.
2: Red 5D sends a row of ducks. For a distributed file system, check out Seaweed FS. It's been around for a little while and has great documentation and many options for replication.
4: Yes, that is absolutely on my list because my co-host on Coda Radio, Mr. Dominic, talks quite fondly about it. He's got it running in production for some of his clients, and I think he really likes Seaweed FS. So absolutely, I have not played with it yet, but Mike's got me thinking about it, and Red, I appreciate the cosign there.
3: You can check out Coda Radio 582 if you want to hear more. We'll have it linked.
4: Thank you. Anonymous comes in with a Spaceballs boost, 12,345 sats.
0: Yes, that's amazing. I've got the same combination on my luggage.
4: No message, though, so we appreciate it. And moving right along, we got 3,333 sats from user 22.
1: B-O-O-S-T.
4: And he's just letting us know that he sent us a nice long email about using Nebula and Hetzner for his VPS setup. So we'll dig that out once we get back to the mailbox. And Jin from Matik comes in with 2,000 sats, right below the on-air cutoff. Pew! Or right above, I should say. I don't remember which show you were talking about storage solutions in Git, so I'm going to boost here. Did you know Keybase.io is enabling a free encrypted Git repository, and they're also giving everyone 250 gigabytes of encrypted storage?
2: Whoa.
4: Just be patient when syncing a large chunk of data and files because, well, it takes more time with the encryption. You can read more in their documentation at Keybase.io. Jin, I had no idea they were giving away 250 gigabytes. I think Keybase.io has been slept on by a lot of us. We've been sleeping on Keybase, and I know they've changed hands now. I was a very early adopter. I am still a big fan. They've kind of gone in a direction I'm not really interested in as far as like their Slack stuff. But, man, Keybase, I really wish it could have gotten a little bit bigger. I wish they could have been sustainable on their own.
3: I want to live in the parallel world where they, like, everyone was just on Keybase.
4: Yeah, yeah. That's a really nice deal, though. Thank you, Jim. Appreciate that.
3: Distro Stu boosts in with 5,000 sats.
6: You're so boost!
3: Wes touched on different attack vectors on password databases. Well, here's an idea. If you don't want to be hosed when your vault gets hacked, consider peppering your passwords.
4: Peppering my password?
3: Yeah, you basically have a single word or phrase that you keep only in your head, in addition to your like vault password. For critical passwords in your vault, like your bank, when you log in, autofill the stored password like normal, but before submitting it, manually append your other word.
4: Ah, your pepper. 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
3: That's right. In KeePass, I tag these important accounts, so I know I need to pepper when logging in.
4: Distro Stew. Solid idea.
3: Dang it, I don't think we can hack Distro Stew.
4: No, Distro Stew is safe, that's for sure. Thank you. Appreciate that.
2: Vmax boosted in 5,000 sats.
6: You're so boost!
2: I have the perfect distributed storage system that matches every requirement you mentioned. Wes even brought it up. Just Helm install Longhorn. Honestly, it's nice once Cube is running. When I try out a home lab app you guys recommend, I tweak a compose file to use PVCs and my cluster's tailscale operator as the ingress. Then
4: nice.
2: Longhorn allocates the redundant storage across my mismatched 4 thin clients across my house, my HL15, and my rack server.
4: Okay, Vmax, I want to see your setup. I want to see your house. That's awesome. I love the Evan HL15. That's all of this is just my style.
3: Maybe Vmax will just let you run on their cluster.
4: Yeah, really?
3: Then so, you won't have to solve the distributed storage thing.
4: Yeah, and I don't mind using a thin client. It takes me back. Wow, that's cool, Vmax. Any more details you want to share, please do. Spectrus came in with a row of ducks, and he says, other people have said it more elegantly, but keep the Knicks content going. He also sent us a few other notes, which we appreciate. And Geek Dude came in with 16,000 sats. How about that? That sounds fun.
19: Fun will now commence.
4: And Geek Dude writes, newish listener and a member, right on. Thank you very much. We appreciate that. The podcast was recommended to me on a call with people from Red Hat. And I have greatly enjoyed the content across all of the Jupiter Broadcasting shows. I want to send back some extra value for the two-FAS app recommendation. I'm happy to switch off of Authy. I originally used Authy for the desktop app, which they recently dropped support for. I know, Geek Dude. He says, I'd like to find a way to authenticate without needing a mobile device, but the 2FAS browser extension is a good alternative. Well put. I agree. The desktop app was the nice thing about Authy, and then having it sync, of course, was really nice. Thank you for taking the time to get the boosting going and getting all that figured out. I know that takes a few extra steps, and depending on the path you take, it can be extra challenging. I see you used Fountain, so hopefully it was pretty smooth for you. Appreciate that boost.
3: Thomato boosts in with 14,118 cents.
4: Heck yeah!
3: I'm still catching up from not listening to podcasts while still on vacation, but I was in your neck of the woods for several weeks there, literally in a U.S. national forest.
4: Oh, nice.
3: This is a postal code boost that will get you to the right county, at least. Just multiply the amount by 7.
4: Oh, man. We have some beautiful places
3: to camp. Encoded.
4: Yeah. Yeah, you got to do it. Should have the computer do that for you. That's, you know, you don't have to. Put all that. He's got a whole pen and paper out.
3: Well, it goes with the map.
4: Yeah, I know, but geez, you don't have to go so analog.
3: And then my analog zip code database. Ooh, this zip code includes such areas as Leavenworth, Washington.
4: Oh, I hope it was Leavenworth. That is such a unique experience in Washington State. They picked up a little Bavarian town and dropped it in the mountains, and it's really something special. I hope that's where it was. Thank you for the boost.
2: Our dear VT sent in a total of 6,666. I think that's three rows of ducks.
4: Oh, you must be. You know what? There you go. I think so.
2: Hey, what do you think about a Seattle area meetup? East Side, maybe? Feeling a bit jealous of my Spokane brethren.
4: All right, we could consider it. We better do it before it gets too cold. Maybe. All right, we'll confab on that.
2: They continue here. It's been a long time since I liked GNOME. No hate for folks that like it, but it just doesn't feel very intuitive to me. Anyways, I came across the treatise that puts some of my GNOME discomfort into words. It perhaps is a bit harsh, but fair, I think.
4: Yeah, he linked us to quite the takedown of GNOME. It was really something. I read through it this morning. I was like, wow, this person started at the tour screen and then just went from there. Like, it is a comprehensive thing. I tell you what. Yeah, fascinating read. Thank you, VT52. Appreciate that boost and appreciate that link. Monoceryx comes in with 14,345 sets, and you know there's some space balls in there.
0: Yes, that's amazing. I've got the same combination on my luggage.
4: Now he writes, I quit my job 2 months ago, and I'm starting my own IT business. Wow, congratulations. I couldn't resign myself to work for another employer forcing me to daily drive Windows.
3: Fair enough, understand. Yeah. Gosh.
4: Besides desktop Linux, would love to hear also more about Linux content in the enterprise context. I'm still unclear. Is NixOS used at scale in production? Yeah, absolutely. You just don't hear people going and shouting about it, right? You don't usually hear these companies. In fact, there are now businesses around NixOS that are trying to deliver that. We mentioned determinate systems. There are others as well.
3: Obviously, it depends on what you set as your scale, but yeah. There are folks depending on NixOS fleets and container workloads and all kinds of stuff.
4: Government agencies that are quite large that are using it in different ways. I've been going through GrapheneOS episodes. A quick tip, the key to flawless and fast Seed Vault backups is to configure Nextcloud through the DAVX 5 app, not the native Nextcloud integration. You know what? That's actually how we do it. That is how we do it. Is that DAVX 5 app?
3: Killer.
4: Killer. And so I don't have to use like any Google services or at all to sync my calendar, my address book, or any of that stuff. It all syncs to my Nextcloud with DAVX 5. I really like it. All right, we got 10,000 sats from user 22.
21: It's over 9,000!
4: I recently returned from Latvia, and I was absolutely blown away with this new protocol. Truly believe we are seeing a shift to something new and amazing. Incredibly optimistic about the future. Yeah, big sat adoption out there. It's interesting, some of the countries out there, they're so far ahead of us because they have the financial need. In the West, we have a lot of financial privilege. Our existing banking system works. It all kind of just works for us. We're born into the system. But when I traveled to El Salvador, what I learned is something like damn near 50% or higher, maybe it was even, I think it was even higher than that, of the folks there are just completely unbanked. They have no bank accounts at all. And so they're able to go from 0 to 100 with the Lightning Network and sats. It's really awesome. Otterbrain came in with Spaceballs boost.
1: So the combination is 1, 2, 3, 4, 5.
4: I had a great online co-op Steam session on Bazite last night. Smooth and slick experience. I'm still trying to understand what Bazite is. I listened to the episode on the, quote, distro type a few times. I'm still not quite getting it. Is there an easy way to define, quote, cloud native for the non-expert?
3: I mean, it's a, you know, a word used in many contexts that could probably mean many things, but, you know, it grew up in the cloud era and it deploys tools that you would see there, things like CI/CD pipelines, things like OCI images and containers, and so for, you know, some of the Ubuntu stuff, they're not using traditional tools that other distros might have used in the past or still use. They're using the same tools you'd use to deploy like a modern SaaS application with continuous delivery and
4: if you think
3: API driven.
4: Sorry to interrupt you, but if you think about it, Wes, would you agree with the statement that it's really talking about the tooling to compose the distribution and it's a new type of user that can now compose those because they're using tooling that is native to building cloud applications, which they already stand probably for their DevOps type job or whatever job they have where they're deploying stuff inside containers and building systems up. They can now take that skill set of understanding how to layer containers and understanding things like that and use it to actually build a distribution. And you can involve more people. You can automate things. You can check things. It's just kind of a new approach. And it's taking what people have already kind of developed around containers and applying it to how you put together a holistic distribution.
3: Yeah, if you're curious, you might just go check out the repos on GitHub because they've got, you know, GitHub Actions files to find. They've got container files, so you can really can poke in a lot of areas.
4: And I'm glad it worked well for you. Even if you don't know how it fully works, it's a good sign that it's working smoothly.
3: But right before we go, I'm going to pull up just one from the thanks section, because the guy Swan boosts in with 210 sats just to say, being able to boost and comment on Fountain as a post on Noster is just so cool.
4: It is. It's going to lead to a whole new generation of discovery. I'm very excited about it. And the podcasts that aren't participating are not going to reach those new users. It's a wild time out there, man. Mount Bread rounds us out. Live boost, he said. Oh, we already read that one. But he says live boost, which I love. I just love the live boost. So we had a banger of a support and boost section, and I heard so many positive things from everybody at the Canadian meetup. It, like, boy, are we just ringing with appreciation for our audience and really feeling, like, motivated to just keep doing this thing for years, keep making the best show possible for all of you, and really be held responsible only to our audience, which is massive in this era of content. When you look at all of the mainstream media out there, all of the social media platforms, the way the algorithm perverts YouTube, the way none of the news can give it to you straight, and you can't trust any of their motivations. What we're building here is a truly open content delivery system over RSS where the community actively supports, interacts, and maintains it. It's open source content. It's not source code, but it's completely different than any other kind of media out there. And we had 72 unique participants this episode. Out of tens and tens and tens and tens of thousands of listeners, 72 people stepped up and really helped us out. We had 37 of those that were just streaming us sats. We stacked 73,965 sats just by folks streaming while they listen. Thank you to our streamers. When you combine that with the folks that sent a boost in, it's absolutely bonkers. 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Fountain FM 1.1 just came out. The ecosystem's getting even better as Podverse is doing a rewrite to make the application more responsive and have better battery life. Cast-O-Matic has just been winning iOS users over one after another. 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There's more features when you start using those apps, including the live stream in the app. Podping means you get the episode notification within 90 seconds of us releasing it. There's transcripts, there's chapters, and a lot more, and it's all based on open standards. Thank you, everybody who participates. You have no idea how much it means, but I try the best I can to express it. I got two picks for us. I'm going to give Shotcut a shout-out here because we haven't mentioned it, and they just had a new release this week. Shotcut is my go-to video editor on Linux. There's a lot to choose from. Kdenlive's Live's fantastic.
3: I don't think I knew this.
4: I know. I realized it when they had the new release. I'm like, I don't think I ever talk about this. AvidMux is actually my go-to editor.
3: Yeah.
4: But Shotcut, like if I'm, say, going to put together like a little family video, Shotcut. And they just added subtitle support and a bunch of other stuff. Version 24.08 just came out. And it was almost immediately updated on Flathub. So if you have the flat pack, you get it right away. Mini video and audio formats. Essentially anything FFmpeg can do. It is OpenGL GPU accelerated, so the UI is nice and slick. You guys know I got a high standard for this kind of stuff. I love Shotcut. And I also wanted to give a mention to Butler. From our buddy Cassidy James Blade, he's created Butler, which is a dedicated app that lets you access your Home Assistant dashboard from a native Linux UI. I think this is really slick. I generally just have this pinned in a tab in my browser, but he's brought it into its own app. And you get a native header bar. You save, when you open it, it saves and restores its position and its size. It has light and dark mode support. And additionally, I could see, now he doesn't have this yet, but God, I'd love to see this. I'd love to see this.
3: Ooh, looks minimal too. I mean, it's like a meg.
4: Here's what I want. I want this so bad. I want somebody like this app. I want this Butler app, but I also want it looking at any kind of sensor data. Like, what are my disk size and how full are they? What's my CPU at? What's my temperatures at? I want all this data fed back to my Home Assistant. The Mac users get that. I want it on Linux so bad. And so maybe Butler gets us there one day. Cassidy, I don't know if he's planning to take it there. I doubt it. I didn't ask him. But if anybody knows that, how to do that, please let me know. Please let me know. I want to integrate my Linux box with Home Assistant as much as possible, especially like my ones at home. So if you have, like, oh, my servers, could you imagine if I could reboot my servers from the Home Assistant dashboard? If I could see what the temperatures was and I could chart that and the usage and the load? I would love that. So if you know of anything that does that, please boost in and tell me. In the meantime, Butler at least gives us a nice dashboard companion to use the Home Assistant UI in Linux.
3: Now, I don't know if this is maintained, but apparently there's a net data sensor integration for Home Assistant.
4: Oh, of course. That's one way I could go if I had to. I'd love another suggestion if anybody has it. Please do boost in and tell us that. Also, would love to hear your thoughts on any of the Rust coverage. And if we got too technical for you this episode. We asked you before if you liked the technical stuff. You said yes. So we got technical this episode. I'd love to know what you think.
3: Yeah, if you answer, you know, positively, next episode will just be a Rust tutorial.
5: 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Same bad time, no. Same bad station.
4: 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Go check out Self-Hosted. You'll hear a lot more about our new Colo server and the setup there, and get to hear from Alex's perspective, who's really the expert on it. And then, of course, Coda Radio. You know, we talked about Seaweed FS in there. There's a lot of great episodes. Those are all listed at jupiterbroadcasting.com. It's a whole network of shows. Big shout out to everybody who joined us at the Toronto meetup. We absolutely had a fantastic time and cannot wait to go back. Our server's there, so we very likely will, hopefully with a GPU in hand and lots of upgrades. Thanks so much for joining us on this week's episode of the Unplugged program. We'll see you back here next Sunday.

0: Now, I know you just got done, like, working a week straight, but if we were to start planning for the next visit.
1: Can we not?
0: Now, hear me out. It's brilliant. It's great.
2: Just pretend you're assigning this work to someone else.
0: Yeah,
1: oh,
0: yeah.
1: Sure.
0: Yeah, yeah.
1: Sure. I'll do it.
0: I'm just thinking, like, a little box, right? I got a box, and at the top of the box is a button, but inside the box is an ESP, right?
2: Mm-hmm.
0: And it's running like a script that mutes different channels. And Wes could take one, and Brent takes one, and it uses Netbird. We'll take care of the VPN part, but we Netbird back, or Tailscale, or I don't know, something.
2: Nebula, whatever.
0: Nebula, and we come back into the studio, and they have mute buttons that go with them anywhere that are actually wired back to the mixer right here in the studio.
2: I'll also take one for his channel.
3: I could
1: yeah, that's a great idea.
3: Well, I was going to say, I could see us like mixing up. I grab Wes's.
0: That's
3: by
0: what would happen, is Jeff would build a mute button for me.
1: Just mute all, actually. You know, didn't Alex mention there's Tailscale on ESP Home now?
0: Yeah. WireGuard.
1: Oh, WireGuard directly.
0: WireGuard
1: directly.
0: Nice. Directly in ESP Home.
2: Oh, that's great.
0: That's all it would take.
2: That's just great.
1: I mean, shoot, it's beyond my scope in terms of software, but maybe we can find some kind of project.
2: Yeah, we can do that part.
0: Yeah. As long as we just get portable mute buttons and then we can start muting each other, I think that's going to work out great.
1: Oh, yeah, sure. Yeah, everybody can mute.
0: Hello, friends, and welcome back to your weekly Linux talk show. My name is Chris.
2: My name is Wes.
3: And my name is Brent.
1: And my name is Jeff.
0: Hello, and welcome back, everybody. It's so good to all be here in person. It's so exciting.
2: Nothing like it.
1: Don't break that lamp.
0: I'm going to break a lamp. I'm going to break a lot more than that, because coming up on the show today, we've been kicking absolute butt and putting all of the Linux in all of the places with all of the gadgets. Even in places they shouldn't go. We'll talk about that. And then we'll share how the mini Linux Fest this weekend went. And we'll round it out with some great guests that'll stop by and hang out with us. Some boosts, some picks, and a lot more. Job one, though, is we got to say shout out to Tailscale. 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
4: Hello, guys.
3: Jeff is waving.
1: I just really wanted to say hello again.
0: I feel bad because, quite literally, most of the mumble room's out in the living room right now. We have a living room full of folks that came to Linux Fest Northwest, and I sent Brent around to secretly invite people. And I tried to get to everybody that was basically staying around. However, some are still en route. We'll see. But it's pretty neat. We have pizza out there. We got sandwiches out there. And we got people watching and listening to the show.
2: An amazing group of people, I'll say.
0: And in the feedback segment, we'll bring a few friends in from a few projects that you probably heard about. And we'll chat with them. But before we get to that, let's cover some very important housekeeping. The Tuxies are coming up.
2: Whoa.
3: Oh, yeah.
2: Why do you have to remind me?
0: I don't mean to derail the show at the very beginning, but we got to talk about the Tuxies. I want feedback. Don't go. Don't vote. If you vote, I'm going to be. Do not vote.
2: No voting allowed.
0: Wes, if they vote, I'm going to be so upset.
2: Yeah. We're tracking it, so don't.
0: Don't vote. I'll know who votes. But I would like you to review the Tuxies and give us edits and recommendations and maybe removals.
2: Yeah, basically, like, look at what we did last year, which is what's still up right now. What do you want to see fixed, improved, made better for
0: included,
2: this year? Included. Excluded.
0: Tuxies.party. That's Tuxies.party. Please, right now, go to Tuxies.party. Don't take the review. Don't take it. Don't fill out the survey, but please do review it and then boost in with your suggestions for edits, additions, and removals, because you have 1 week and then we're rolling them out.
3: I remember last year we had an item we really thought we missed the mark on and that we should have added.
0: Did we write down what that item was?
3: I completely forget what that was.
2: Dear Audie.
1: There's show notes, right?
0: Yeah. Let's go listen. But go look at Tuxies.party. Tell us what's wrong. Tell us what needs to be updated. Tell us what needs to be edited. And then we'll make it and boost it in or join the Tuxies Matrix Room. We will put a link in the show notes. Those will be the two avenues of which I can A, practically manage, and B, practically actually watch the feedback. So please boost it in or go to the Tuxie's Matrix Room, and then I will edit the form before next episode. And then the votes are open. It's pretty exciting. So we have been gathered together for about, well, it depends on who made it, but a few days. Jeff made it here for about a week and hit the ground running. I had what I thought would be a list of ambitious Jeff jobs.
2: I'd say so.
0: I made a bunch of tasks on Nextcloud and pretty happy with where we're at right now, Jeff. But let's talk about the automation upgrades that we did in Jupes. I know we covered some of this in self-hosted, but we decided to put ESP32s connected to relays in the wall. Mm-hmm. You think I'm going to be calling you in a week?
1: I really hope not. It's a long drive to come fix it. Luckily, Hadia knows how to bypass them.
0: Yeah, she can wire. She can bypass. Yeah. I was kind of, by the time we were done, I was like, I don't care. But we've really done some, I don't know, like, not bucket list isn't the right word, but it's near bucket list levels types of automation now in the RV. We've got the water heater and electric and gas sides. Fully automated.
2: Okay, so what does automation mean in that context?
0: Well, Jeff, explain how we hook these relays up.
1: So on your electrical panel, I guess your control panel for Jupes, that does your slides, your water heater, and your water heater is both gas and electric, so you have two different switches for those.
2: Fancy.
1: And there's also the water pump. Well, it has its own button as well, its own switch, rather. So, of course, he wanted to be able to remotely control said switches.
2: Ah, right. So in the before times, the terrible, terrible, no good before times, you had to manually walk over to the wall to go, like, toggle the switches.
1: Yeah, like a whopping 3 feet.
0: Ugh. Oh, it was the worst.
1: Yeah. So now there are some relays in there, and they are connected to an ESP board, and that is tied into home system.
0: Yeah. So you can essentially take a dumb thing that just needs electrical signal and make it a smart thing that connects into Home Assistant. But
2: and this is all consistent, right? So like you could do it on the wall and it reflects in Home Assistant.
1: Mostly. Yeah.
0: And you can override it. You know, like so one of the things we wanted, because you have multiple options how you can wire it.
2: Right.
0: You could make it like the switch is part of the process, or you could make it where the switch is like a manual override and cut the power, which is what we want. You can do different options. But I actually felt was really kind of beneficial was learning and watching Jeff, and what I learned is that you can work in the dark, you can work in the rain, it doesn't matter.
4: What I've learned from Jeff is that it's no big deal to do your electrical work in the rain.
5: Or dark.
4: Or the dark, yeah. So, and on a positive live system that's hot. So we're in the rain, it's hot, it's dark.

0: done inside, soaked and wet.
1: Yeah, we built some WLED displays. Really love that. I'm sure we'll talk about that on self-hosted.
2: You know, when I finally arrived, last time we did this, what was that, 6 months ago? January?
0: February.
2: I don't know.
1: Yeah.
2: Jeff and I kind of raced here on the same day, and I got here, what, half an hour before you or something like that? And then, so it was like project week commence. This time around, I think, I mean, it worked out for me. I showed up and most of the work was done. So I arrived at Lady Jupe's in the RV, and there were tools and
1: everywhere.
2: Parts
1: yeah.
2: and just components everywhere.
1: I had,
2: it was quite the sight.
1: I had, of course, the server booth completely like splayed open because I decided to deploy the Pi KVM that we picked up at the RV, because we were gonna run it here on the OBS machine with Wayland and Plasma, and it would be great.
3: We had such dreams,
1: but obviously the Pi KVM has a 1080p resolution limit, and this is an ultra wide display. And I thought, well, where do we have it? Oh, my home server. So the great thing about the Pi KVM is you can actually connect it to the ATX pins on the motherboard, so you can have the Pi KVM trigger power offs and resets. Oh, it's so much better than the IPMI stuff that the vendors put in there. It's so much better. So I'm really happy with that. That turned out fantastic. But I think the thing that the audience is probably going to be the happiest to hear is that with Jeff's help, we accomplished the impossible. We built the Notes PC, and it's fantastic.
4: Okay, so this is an exciting moment because we've talked a lot about the Notes PC, and now we're about to do the big reveal. Jeff's very proud.
5: I see that.
4: And so we just like your observations. See what you think. Go ahead.
5: Really?
4: Go ahead. We're going to go out into the garage.
5: Tour here?
4: Mm-hmm. Right. Yep. We're stepping out into the server room, also known as the garage. Server room A.
5: Oh. What? This printer is gorgeous.
4: Isn't that dot matrix in great shape?
5: Very, very cool.
4: Yep.
5: Yeah, but it... in a weird way, feels modern.
4: Yeah, it's very modern looking because it's not beige. It's black and gray. And
5: just the form factor.
4: It's in fantastic shape.
5: Okay.
4: We got lucky.
5: I realize I'm looking at the printer and not the Notes piece.
4: Yeah.
6: You can move it out the way if you want, or you can leave it there. It's up to you.
4: So it's fully working, though.
6: Just wiggle the mouse. Wake up the PC.
4: So you see here, we've got Olympia Mike's B-Link acting as the Notes PC. Now tell us what desktop environment you think we've chosen. What do you think we've chosen here for the desktop environment?
5: I don't recognize this, so I don't actually know. What is it?
4: Do a little dig and find out.
5: Right.
4: See how long...
5: how long it'll take me?
4: Yeah.
5: Okay, that doesn't work.
4: He's trying his typical Plasma stuff. Seeing if it's a Plasma skin, it is
5: There's
4: not.
5: A button that just says run everything.
6: It's the best button, actually.
5: Oh! It's enlightenment.
4: Yeah, you got it! Well,
6: I left the about open for you.
4: Yeah, that's the hint over. We have an about just hidden right there. That's actually gives it away. But cool. It runs great on this little B-Link. And it's fun to have one, to have an actual machine dedicated to playing around with it. It's sort of...
5: snappy.
4: Isn't it slick?
5: Yeah.
4: It's kind of great. Perfect for a notes machine.
6: You want to hear that and see that dot matrix print?
4: Oh, yeah. Let's take a look. You got something you can cat?
6: Yeah, I got something I can cat. Now, I do need a piece of paper of some sort. Just something to show.
4: Oh, we should have picked up some. These things deserve proper paper.
6: That'll work.
4: We're just shoving a sheet of modern printer paper in there like animals.
6: Yeah, well.
4: We're going to need to put that somewhere where we can have a stack of dot matrix printer ready to go. Do you think they sell that at the office supply store?
5: Yeah.
4: They do still?
5: There's a business in Canada that's quite popular everywhere.
4: Of course.
5: Still uses dot matrix printers for their, like, when you go to the cash. And you get a carbon copy, because you can do that.
4: Yeah. No, they're impact printers. They're the best.
6: There we go. All right.
4: All right, Jeff.
6: It's on. It's plugged in. Technically, I should just be able to... cat this file here, and that's it. It's just one line. Should I do a little more?
4: Sure.
5: Do a lot.
4: Yeah.
7: Cat dot bash underscore history.
4: Yeah. That could be interesting and embarrassing.
5: Just pick a system file.
6: Well, yeah, I'm gonna be dumb, so I'm not.
4: Or you
6: can
4: cat the Etsy NixOS configuration.nix.
6: Well, I'm not running Nix. I can't get this thing to work in Nix, because Nix doesn't need it.
4: Oh.

0: I can get to go at an angle.
1: Now, at the risk of sounding like a noob, and I want to make a disclaimer here. I have maintained and deployed dot matrix printers for many, many years, but I'd kind of forgotten about the simplicity of them.
2: It's pretty interesting because I've never maintained or deployed a dot matrix printer. Yeah. Inkjets and modern printers I've barely used.
1: Sure.
2: So just looking to see, like, do I need a driver for this? Am I going to need cups? Any of that stuff? And I installed cups just out of instinct because I don't have it, yeah. Don't need it. Yeah. And
1: I like the idea of installing cups out of instinct. I do it too.
2: And, you know, I just wanted to see that, and just, I couldn't find any way. I added a driver in Plasma's thing. Just let's see, you know, well, raw driver. Let's see what happens. And it actually sent something to the printer, and it printed out all this random data when it was just one line in Kate.
1: A bunch of characters and stuff. Yeah,
2: yeah, kind of a bunch of not so much insanity, and, but more of
1: like a description for a driver.
2: Right, right, exactly. And then I found somewhere a note in some other forum post that said, "Oh, you just cat a file to the device," and oh, okay, it's a USB to parallel adapter, and found that and catted a file to it, and sure enough, it gave me the output of what I had in Kate.
1: Yeah.
3: It took me like a moment to wrap my head around the simplicity of that.
1: It's
3: like,
1: just an output.
3: Wow.
1: You could netcat to it if you wanted to. We have not yet got it working in NixOS. I think it's probably a UDev thing. I literally have not even tried.
3: I tried.
1: Oh, you did?
3: I failed.
1: Okay.
3: Miserably.
4: I like this iNetcat idea that, you know, we expose it on the mesh network and then, you know, anyone can print to it.
1: Oh, well, here's what I'd love to do, Wes, is I'd love to get it working on the Nix notes machine, and then I want to share it via cups to the whole Tailscale network. So from anywhere on my Tailscale network, I can print to that dot matrix printer. How great is that? There is one problem, and it's unfortunately a rather large problem, and it's the paper for the dot matrix printer.
5: There's a lot of boxes of paper here. So that one, wow, that one's $50. How much do you think a box of dot matrix printer is? Paper, just the paper.
6: Given from your expressions, either really high or really low, I'm going to go with low.
5: 1,000 sheets.
6: So I'm
5: saying
6: dot matrix printer. 1,000 sheets, $12.
5: Okay. What do you think, Jeff, for 1,000 sheets?
7: I'm cheating a little bit. Yeah, I'm going to go $85.
5: $85?
7: Yeah, it's a little bit higher than this.
5: Okay. So what was yours again?
6: $12,
5: $85. And survey says $211.
1: $211 for a box of top matrix printer.
3: I don't think it's so popular anymore, is it?
2: To be fair, that box would probably last you the rest of your life.
1: Yeah, that's true. That is true. I just cannot believe it.
3: I think we probably only need like 12 sheets or something.
1: Carl is stopping by the studio and dropping off some beef jerky, and I want to take a moment and...
4: Now this smells good.
1: Oh, Carl, is this yours?
8: No.
1: Oh, man, it smells so good. Hey, Levi. Levi is here, too. I got a moment, Carl. I got to show you something while you're here in studio. I know this isn't great for the audio audience, but, you know, we were hanging out at Linux Fest, and we looked over at Carl, and Carl was so freaking on brand. I had to take a picture of it. By the way, I also got some pictures of you doing the event, but here's a picture of Carl hanging out at the event, eating a piece of jerky, watching, and we're all starving, and Carl brings his own lunch with him, and he's eating jerky while we watch the conference.
8: Should expect nothing.
1: Yeah, I did expect nothing less, and I was very impressed. Thank you for bringing a little in.
4: Yeah, thank you.
1: That's the protein we needed to get the show done. You're the best. Boy, it smells delicious out there. I can smell my wife's making some good food out there. I'm not eating it, but I can smell it's delicious.
4: You've got work to do, mister.
1: I know. So I also want to give a shout out to Bear, because if you'll remember, he boosted in with a recommendation for the dot matrix printer. And on the eBay listing, it said parts only. Cannot verify condition.
4: That sounds bad.
1: And Jeff is such a dude. He's like, well, here's what I know I need to take care of before we get there. So he pre-orders some lithium grease, thinking, you know, he's taking this thing apart and re-greasing this whole thing. But you didn't have to do any of that, did you?
2: It's very clean. The rails for the head are greased up. There's a little bit of you know, dirt in there, but very, very, very little. Super clean. The heads, the Delrun gears that I could see were lubed and moved very, very nicely. Didn't even bother taking it apart. The whole thing is just way too clean. No need.
1: It looks brand new.
2: Yep.
1: perfect condition. So now we just need some dot matrix printer paper, and we need to get it working on NixOS.
2: The box even had the manual in it, and the previous owner wrote like the exact ribbon and where he got it. It's like, oh, this ribbon part number at Radio Shack.
1: Yeah, he was buying stuff from Radio Shack back in the day.
2: Great.
3: You know, my favorite thing of the whole Notes PC and the printer is the name of the printer. You notice that? It's just Gorilla Banana.
1: Yeah.
0: Come on, Chris, wait.
1: Oh, right. No, you're right, you're right. Calm. There's, yeah, you know, you're absolutely.
0: You're calm.
1: Hold on, I'll eat my jerky, you go ahead.
0: So first of all, I want to tell all the listeners that Enlightenment is on the toxic list for next year's vote, for this year's vote. But it was last year, so I guess you will put it this year.
1: Are you on the payroll over there?
3: I think so.
0: No, the thing is, you know, I think I started using Enlightenment in like 2004 or something like that. So I think I use Enlightenment for almost 20 years. And I started with some configuration and I added some mouse shortcuts, tools and stuff like that. And I think I run this configuration for more than 10 years like that. And it does not change. I can trust Enlightenment that with the next version, my configuration will probably work again. And
1: that's nice.
0: For a desktop computer with multiple screens, give it a shot. I always started with running Enlightenment like just as a window manager, you know, and then I added the GNOME settings daemons and a GNOME panel. So I did, in fact, what if we go back to Linux history.
4: Okay.
0: Enlightenment was the window manager of GNOME 1.
1: Huh. Really?
3: Wow.
0: Then they switched to Meta City. And then afterwards we have the GNOME 3 as we have right now. So give Enlightenment a shot. When it comes to multiple screen setups or for low spec system, you can't beat it.
2: No, definitely not. You can't beat it. It's a single screen and it's a Notes PC. But even then, you know, like you said, you set up the configuration and everybody calls Plasma configurable, and that's a joke compared to Enlightenment. It really is. But it's kind of hard to configure, and somebody who's never done it trying to find those little bits and pieces and every little thing that you can configure. And you're dead on, though. A couple good configurations and you can just scream through it like anything else. I mean, configure it however you want.
1: And it's so slick.
2: Super fast, super clean. The animations are extremely smooth. It's just all the little things that really checks those boxes.
3: I'm curious, is there such a rich sharing community of configs for Enlightenment? Just like there might be with Linux and so.
0: It's a good question. You know, easiest thing is you go to IRC, good old IRC. And you will find an Enlightenment on Freenode. You will find an Enlightenment or Libra chat now. You'll find the Enlightenment chat. And they give you some links. I personally don't need this knowledge base because I'm working with that for so much time. I don't have any questions. Otherwise, I figure it out. I know the learning curve.
1: Well, that's nice for you, Mini-Mag.
3: Well, being on the payroll, he has access to a bunch of resources.
2: Sounds like you can ping him whenever you need help. That's so what you're it
1: saying
2: sounds
1: you're,
2: like.
1: Mini-Mag, you're saying you're going to fly out here and help me set up the Notes PC? Is that what you're saying?
0: It's a niche product. Yeah. So you don't have a large community as GNOME has or KDE Plasma or whatever. But give it a try. And try to go to this configuration where the definition of the menu items is sometimes pretty strange. And all of a sudden you realize that, wow, you have achieved something that you did not want, but it looks nice. So it is that learning curve. Yep. And you do another click and then it's gone.
2: Yep.
0: And the thing is, all that stuff is binary. So that thing is not saved in a configuration thing. It's saved directly on the fly in the Enlightenment configuration files, which are binary, in fact. Because you have the Enlightenment running, the settings are applied, in fact, in the Edgy file. It is really, it's fast. That's why it's so fast.
1: Yeah, it is. That's my first impression. It's so smooth.
4: I'm excited to try this.
1: Yeah, after the show, we're going out there. You got to try it.
0: Plus,
1: Wes, you got to help us get the dot matrix printer working on NixOS.
3: But wait. What is the deal with that run everything button? I mean, I didn't push it.
1: Oh, yeah.
0: That's a launcher. That's a launcher. And it includes also file search and everything. You can go to the configuration and you will find I think even a menu item, everything launcher, where you can, in fact, configure what he's looking for. Mm. For me, it's just an app launcher, but you can also search for files and probably even do some web search if you have the module for it. I'm not sure if that is possible.
1: So they have various modules that kind of extend it.
0: Yeah.
1: Yeah, that's nice. Nice, very nice. Well, I finally have my Enlightenment system. Jeff did it as a troll, and I love it.
3: Gentoo next.
1: I'm
3: right?
1: keeping it.
2: We'll see.
1: The only
0: So thanks, Jeff. Cool. Yep.
1: The only problem is I was sort of planning for a mouse-free environment just to reduce space, but Jeff has a better idea. Instead of putting it on, so in the garage, I have the automotive table, and only automotive-related things are supposed to go on that table. But now we have this PC. And Jeff had a great idea of maybe setting up like a mount on the wall where I actually work on the engines of the machine, and we'll put it over there. I don't know if there's room for a mouse, though. Well, but I would like to be a mouse-free environment, so is that possible?
3: Can you get a keyboard that has
1: Can I do it all with keyboard?
2: It's configurable, for sure, to do that. It might take you a while to get to that point, but it is absolutely configurable to do that. And, I mean, if you're using a little launch mini and, you know, have room for a ball mouse, I think that'd be fine.
1: What'd you say?
2: If you have
1: a ball
2: room,
1: what?
2: A what?
1: Yeah, all right. All right, I'm going to stick with Enlightenment. We're going to make it work. We're going to make it work. I think it's going to be fantastic. And the Gorilla Banana was a fantastic recommendation by Bear. It is a solid little printer. We got to get our hands on some paper. 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
4: Now, the talks happened on Saturday, but it seems like the mini-fest really kicked off on Friday night with a little social get-together, and I knew I was going to be missing out. Unfortunately, I had a conflict and couldn't make it, but I don't think I fully appreciated just how much I was going to be missing out, because it sounds like there was also some gaming going on.
1: Yes. So it was two venues Friday night, which is kind of fancy.
4: Yeah.
1: The first venue, Stone's Throw Brewery. Family-friendly, pet-friendly, and bike-friendly, but they did a kind of a neat thing. So they started with an old-school Bellingham house for the brewery. And then they built, like, this complex arrangement of containers and canvases around it. And then in the middle, they created, like, this pit fire and a place to sit and, like, a little area to hang out. It was really pretty great. I don't mean to sound like an idiot, but it took me about an hour before I realized that I was surrounded by a bunch of like complex container arrangements, and that they had made like they extended this one single house out of like 20 or 30 containers. It was massively more impressive than I expected.
3: Well, and I noticed you grabbed, Chris, the very last chair around the fire. You spotted that and went straight for it. And I think you were there all night, right?
1: Well, I had a strategy. I figured sit down. and just let people come to me, you know.
3: Well, best for you in the house, too.
1: It was pretty great. It was pretty great. You know what's, you know what was really neat is I felt like Friday night I had a chance to meet with fellow podcasters. Yeah, the Pseudo Show, like 70, maybe 80% of the Pseudo Show is there. Some people that are about to launch a new podcast about Linux and open source and education were there, and they were asking me for some tips, and that was pretty cool to kind of like share some ideas with them. And
4: that is kind of special. I mean, you know, obviously we're, you bring in the audio on podcast, it's two, it's like a double feature.
1: Yeah, and you're literally sitting around a fire.
4: Dang it, I'm jealous.
1: There's something tribal about that. And then we, after that, we kind of wrapped up, and we moved to one of the most legitimate gaming venues I've been to ever. I was a little skeptical because I see these kind of things all the time, but the 1UP Lounge, they really had it nailed. They had the classic pinball games. They had the classic console games with the CRT screens.
4: Ooh,
1: and all that kind of
4: CRT
1: stuff.
4: CRT screens.
1: Yeah. So you're playing it the right way, right?
3: Like massive CRT screen.
1: Yeah. The Trinitron. The flat Trinitron. Yeah, you know, the good stuff. Mm-hmm. The good stuff. It was really fun. It was really fun. And Noah had a chance to show my kids a few hot tips on GoldenEye. It's really fun. And Noah had a chance to show my kids a few hot tips on GoldenEye.
3: Well, I showed Noah a few hot tips about the Star Trek pinball that was right at the door.
1: It was
3: much worth playing. Did you miss that?
1: I didn't play the Star Trek pinball game.
3: Oh, Chris. I thought that was the whole reason we got that venue.
1: I left my debit card there, unfortunately.
4: Good excuse to go back.
1: Well, they had a really nice card shop attached, and you could go over there and play some card games. I don't know. But I just kind of was meandering through the different venues and checking it out, and then I kind of left and said my goodbyes and just totally walked out and didn't grab my debit card on the tab.
3: And you didn't think to grab it the next day either?
1: No, Hideo got it for me.
3: Oh, that's kind.
1: It was good. It was really Saturday where things kind of clicked in, and I felt like we got down to actual business. And I gave the opening, hello, everybody, welcome to Linux Fest Mini. And then, Brent, you had to give the first talk.
3: Yeah, it's a bit, well, I will admit that's the first talk I give at any conference, which was, a little bit of jitters, if you will.
1: Oh, really?
3: Or, like, nerves. Or
1: not counting, like, NextCloud events? You're saying this is the first talk?
3: Fair enough.
1: Because you just, like, 2 weekends ago were doing live events, like.
3: Yeah, I guess I consider those slightly different. One is, like, hosting an event. The other is giving a talk. I don't know. Is there a difference? Maybe not. How did I do? Did I do okay?
1: You did great.
3: Oh, well, thank you.
4: We're like, what do we need to do to upgrade our Nextcloud? Like, we are missing out on. We're not taking advantage of all these things.
1: Yeah.
3: The great thing about that venue, which ended up being a room filled with, what, like 90 people or so, was that it just also felt really casual and cozy. And I thought it was just like hanging out with a bunch of friends, which is a great feeling as someone giving a talk, because literally it's just like hanging out with a bunch of friends that you really enjoy. So, at least from my point of view, it was pretty amazing and really, really fun. And, I get to talk about Nextcloud, which is also super fun. So I think those presentations, Chris, are going to be, I think, released in a couple of weeks. Is that right?
1: That's the plan. I don't know how the audio will be, but the plan is on the Linux Fest Northwest channel in the next week or two. Some of the talks should be there.
4: I do think there was sort of a special atmosphere, you know, just given, you know, all the complications so far, the questions, would we even be here? I think there was an especially sort of supportive spirit and group going on. You know, sometimes you go to a conference and it's a big thing, especially maybe like a corporate event, and you're kind of like, what can I get out of this for me? And I didn't really get that. It was much more like everyone in the room, even if you know, maybe that talk wasn't the reason that you were going to come or you were the most excited about. It's not like people were getting up and leaving or moving. You know, you could. It'd be fine. But it felt like everyone was just there to see what would happen and wishing everyone the best.
1: No, one of the things you pointed out during the conference was it was kind of nice just to sit there in one spot and have the great talks come to you.
9: Yeah, I think that it provided an opportunity for people to go see talks they wouldn't ordinarily participate in. You know, a lot of times at the conference, you'll take the conference bulletin and you'll read through it and you'll say to yourself, which of these things are most directly relevant to what I'm doing? And the problem with that is it doesn't always let you wander into exposure to things that you don't know are beneficial to you. Like, for example, the fact that Clonezilla has Pixie booting built into it. I use Clonezilla all the time, but I'm still running around and like, okay, we got 50 machines. So what do I need? I need 51 flash drives, one for the source machine and one for all the cloning machines. And so the idea of being able to just, hey, let me just hit F12 and tell the people, you know, boot Pixie. You don't know that option is there, unless the guy from Clonezilla is presenting those things, you're paying attention to what's coming new. And that's maybe not

0: thing I would have gone to. I would have said, Clonezilla, the ISO that I download and image on my machines, I use that all the time. Sitting through that presentation, though, you learn things and you get exposure to things you wouldn't ordinarily do. And so, yeah, I thought that was great.
1: Mm-hmm. I thought it was kind of special that the folks from Clonezilla showed up. You know, they're not always the loudest or the most announcing of their presence at Linux Fest Northwest, but they've been there for a long time. And I think it says something about the special nature of Linux Fest Northwest that they keep showing up.
2: Well, it also reminded me that I'm just not using Clonezilla to its fullest.
1: No, you are not.
2: Right? Did you get that impression when you watched it? Like, I'm not using that to its best.
0: 100%. The only thing I would say to that is just kind of referencing our previous NixOS conversation, like, the ability to, or the benefit of being able to replicate a setup machine kind of goes out the window if you can just set it up from scratch every time.
2: Yeah, yeah. It was pretty neat also seeing it from their perspective, you know, like just hearing them talk about it and hearing their passion and all of that. Like, I really was pretty grateful they made it. Everybody, obviously, who makes it. Guys like Carl who make it, and of course all the others. But thank you, Carl. Thank you for making Carl's heading out right now. But when I watched that presentation, my takeaway was there's a lot more I could do with Clonezilla. There's a lot more. But no, you nailed it. When you said, I just sat here and all of the talk, all the presentations, all of the best speakers that came to me, there's something here with a little bit smaller format, actually, I think. Don't you think? Like a little bit smaller format, I don't need 20 talks to pick from.
0: No, and it causes you to pick from the highest of the high because you have a smaller bandwidth. Mm. Yeah. I also think it was interesting because we all sat in on the same talks again later on throughout the night and throughout that evening. There were topics of conversation that you knew sitting down at a table that you could have with other people because you knew they sat through the same at a table that you could have with other people because you knew they sat through the same talks you did.
2: Yeah.
0: And which is not something you would ordinarily have. You would say, hey, did you catch that? No, I didn't see that. Okay, well, maybe on the rerun, that kind of thing, right?
1: Did you have a favorite talk, Noah? Was it Clonezilla or something else?
0: You know, I'll be honest with you, and I'm not just blowing smoke. I would say Brent's Nextcloud talk. One of the things that he said that was super impactful to me was when he described Nextcloud as the hub of apps, right? I've always thought of Nextcloud as like an Office 365 replacement or my cloud system. I've never really thought of it as like one app to rule them all. And so in the same way that I've bamboozled my wife into believing that Home Assistant is just the one app that she needs on her phone to control everything and I'll just funnel it all into the one place, I kind of feel like that's what Nextcloud Hub is for. Well, Nextcloud is for the rest of life.
2: Right.
0: And when he showed that screenshot of here's all the other things, like you gentlemen were saying, man, what am I doing wrong? Why am I not doing this? That sounds fantastic. I think that's what stuck out to me the most, followed maybe closely second by Carl's explanation of Apple 9, just from the standpoint that I'd never heard it explained in a linear fashion. Like, here's the regardless of what you think, your ideology or how you view Red Hat or all the rest of it, this is how things did work before. Here's how things work now. See how much more logical this is? And just kind of hearing it, you know, I'm like, any idiot should be able to listen to that and be like, yep, that makes sense.
2: Yeah. There was definitely a sense of like, oh, that's what you're trying to do. And I literally, not even kidding, heard a couple of folks go, oh, during the presentation.
3: Light bulb.
2: Yeah, light bulb went off for sure. And we also, of course, have a last minute update. We have the call for papers for Texas Linux Fest, which we're going to be at. We're going to all try to make it.
1: April 12th and 13th, 2024.
2: That's right. You know, there's lots of suggestions over there. We have it all at 2024.texaslinuxfest.org. We'll put a link in the show notes. Their call for papers is open right now. We're going to be there. It's going to be a great fest. And it's across from Terry Black's. So, you know, it's going to be good. I feel like I finally got to attend more talks than I probably have in the last couple of years combined.
4: That's a good point, actually. I completely missed the last fest, but showed up when it was over, but I think you're right. Like, the hallway track has typically been where we spend most of our time.
2: Yeah.
4: This time, just being smaller and stuff, it was felt like a shared experience was had by all. And I think that was really cool.
2: Well, and credit to the Linux Fest team. Which I really had no role in, picking the best talks, you know, and they had to pick from those who were still going to make it and the talks that were really viable.
1: Yeah, not necessarily an easy task.
2: Yeah. Yeah, yeah, really. And I totally enjoyed the format.
4: I heard some whispers that maybe this format might come around every half year, like have a big fest in the spring and maybe another fest like this in the fall. Do you think that's a good idea?
2: It sounds like there's

0: some interest, I would be down.
1: Yeah, me too. More excuses to go to Bellingham? Check.
0: Yep. So we wrapped up the evening Saturday with a dinner. And it was the JB dinner, and it was at the Brandywine Kitchen, which is both a place to get, like, great food and great drinks in one spot. And they have an upstairs venue, and they have a downstairs venue. They've been around since 2008, and they've really kind of honed the experience because it's a local favorite. It's one of those where we packed it so much, and I was standing outside for a few minutes, and I would see locals walk up, and they go, oh, screw this, and they'd walk away because they want. There's just too many people. Their favorite had been wrecked. But we came in and we wrecked it real good. And we had just a great crowd. We literally filled the entire venue. I mean, we could not have fit a single any more people.
2: We didn't have enough chairs.
0: No, it was completely just slammed in there. And to the point where they're even having a hard time getting the drinks out to everybody and whatnot. But, you know, the longer we do this, the more it feels like just getting together with old friends. Just feels like we're hanging out with old friends that I haven't seen for a while. And, you know, about once, kind of like family.
1: Mm-hmm.
0: Once every couple of times a year, I get together with these folks and I hang out and we update each other on what we're working on and what they're working on.
1: It's so fun, right? Like you know, they're not in your day-to-day life necessarily, or maybe you only see them sometimes in the Matrix room or in Mumble or something like that. But then you show up in person and you pick up where you left off. And I think it's such a nice little just mixing event because you have, you know, tables of people that have seen each other over the past 6 years at events, and then you got folks that are, this is their first time, and they're just right there together.
0: Yeah. We got folks from Switzerland. We had Frank came in from Berlin.
2: Yeah, Frank came in from Berlin. He attended
0: All Things Open.
2: He attended All Things Open in Raleigh and then made his way out here to the Pacific Northwest to attend Linux Fest, which is really great. But yeah, Florian from Switzerland came. That was my, at least that's the person I found who came the furthest. And I don't know if you can top that one. But that was super impressive. And I guess Florian spent a month here just taking in the Pacific Northwest. And his brother came for 2 weeks and they had an experience together.
0: That's the way to do
2: it. Really sweet, really.
1: Nailed I'm impressed, it. Too. You know, just even just in the States, a lot of folks from the East Coast, you know, across the country, all over.
0: So many people are, like, totally on the cutting edge of stuff. You know, like, you know what I mean? Like, Nick's and just totally pushing it to the edge. Like, we had a conversation with Christopher, who's looking at converting their entire operation open source, and they're doing, like, you know, just underwater archaeological surveil, like, types of, I don't know, depth
2: everyday
0: mapping.
2: Things.
0: You know, just, like, regular things, just using Linux, just... All kinds of great stories. It feels more like friends getting together over the years than it does like a tech event. It feels like good friends that just known each other for a long time getting together. And I can't help but look forward to meeting these internet strangers over and over again. But I think as we do this over and over again, the undeniable thing is the crew time. It's just so great.
2: I feel like really, like Wes and I hardly spent any time together. Every time I saw him, I was like, hi, Wes.
1: We dodge past each other.
2: Yeah, yeah, yeah. But I feel like it's still so essential to be in the same room. You know, we've said that during the pandemic, of course, and before then, but it's still true now that you get this revitalization, this energy from listeners, from, you know, new friends that we made, but also from the crew just being in the same room. Like currently, well, as I'm saying this, Chris is locking eyes with me. It's like this beautiful moment.
0: Weird.
2: It's really, my heart's starting to flutter
0: Whoa.
2: A little.
0: Whoa. How you doing?
2: Hey there.
0: Hey there.
1: Yeah, the winking is a bit much.
0: But, yeah, he doesn't need to do the winking, does he?
2: You're next, Wes.
0: No. If we had an HR department, for me, I feel like these sprints have come to a point now where they sustain Jupiter Broadcasting, just full stop. Like, the things we get done behind the scenes between these get-togethers are literally the things that make it possible for us to survive until the next get-together. Like, I'm not even exaggerating a little bit.
1: It's a nice little focus point, reprioritization, you know, sort of like what really needs to happen to keep things going and all the right people in the right place at the right time who are focused on that.
0: Shout out to Jeff.
2: Oh, yeah, I would say huge shout out to Jeff. I feel like when we get together in person, it's this culmination of a bunch of ideas that come together and get implemented.
0: Sets.
2: Yeah, skill sets, absolutely. But then the implementation happens, like the Notes PC we talked about. It's really nice to see it in person and and like... physically working, which is really exciting. But longtime project, we saw the servers up and running as well. Noah and Jeff, I was just watching because I couldn't help, and I was getting frustrated by how long servers take to reboot. But they got that thing running. It took a couple days, and it's at a place now where we can actually do some irresponsible things to it.
0: Yeah, it's too bad. I hate it.
2: What do you mean, Chris? How are you feeling over there? What's going on?
0: You guys spent legitimately 3 days getting this thing. I mean, reflashing BIOSes, reflashing controller firmware.
1: Oh, wow.
0: Mix and match and hardware. Let me tell you something about this Dell. It has no primary storage. What it does have is a massive disk array and then an SD card. It's got an SD card.
2: No. It has two SD cards.
0: Well, it's got an SD card. And then it copies slowly, manually, at boot time to the second SD card. It's not a RAID.
2: Just as a offline backup in case you need it.
0: Yeah, you want a backup of this? Would you like to back this up? Do you think maybe you should back this up? Go ahead and hit enter, and we'll go ahead and sit here at the boot process for 25, 30, 40 minutes.
2: 0%.
0: Yeah, and we'll just, maybe 2 hours, and we'll just go ahead and copy this SD card to the other. So it's a PCI riser card. Uh-huh. It's got two SD card slots on it. One SD card is the primary SD card, and I'm talking like your digital camera kinks an SD card. And the other one is the backup SD card. And the backup SD card gets a manual copy at boot if you're cool with 6 hours of downtime. It'll replicate the SD card. And then you can have yourself a machine with 96 cores, almost 400 gigs of RAM, super fast SAS-attached storage, and you're still Raspberry Pi-ing this thing as you install the OS. It's so slow. So that was pretty painful, but we kind of eventually, through flashing the disk controller, through flashing the BIOS, got it to boot off a local disk.
2: Yeah, we tried, an NVMe drive on a PCI bus, and that, of course, wasn't supported by this particular server.
1: No, why would you want that?
0: No.
2: So we got there. I mean, I say we. I did literally nothing. I carried the server once out of the rack.
1: I imagine there was some important moral support going on.
0: Yeah.
2: I would every half hour come out and say, hey, guys, you're doing great, and then go away again.
0: Yeah. And I would check in on the IPMI. It's not working. So that was helpful. That was good. It was like literally, though, 3 days of one blow after another. Like, it can't do this, or this is a problem, or that was a problem, or we got to flash this.
2: Okay.
0: And then we get Proxmox on there.
2: It did eventually work, yes.
0: We did. And I tried it.
2: Oh.
0: For about 4 hours, and I hate it. I do not like Proxmox. I'm sorry. I tried. I tried to like Proxmox. I tried, because so many of the listeners like Proxmox. I tried to like Proxmox. I wanted to like Proxmox, Wes.
1: And you've been talking it up. You've been excited to give it a go.
0: A year.
1: Mm-hmm.
0: But I just want Nix on there. I just want a plain, simple Nix system. I don't want Proxmox on there. It's too much hassle. It's too much everything.
2: Just so you don't feel alone, Chris. That was the exact feeling I got when we were talking on self-hosted that I got, Alex dropped off that 1 liter PC for
1: right,
2: me.
1: Right, yeah.
2: And I was all excited. I was like, oh, I finally have a place to put Proxmox. Everybody's always talking about it. And I got it on there. And then I immediately just felt deflated by the experience. And I thought, I don't like this at all. This is not for me.
0: Here's where it went south for me. Literally. The first thing I had to do was edit the grub defaults and add like Intel IMMOU support to the boot parameters. And I'm sitting there like editing the grub file. I'm updating grub. I'm changing the bootloader. I'm like, I'm already literally my first job. The first thing I do is I'm already editing the Linux system.
2: Yeah, exactly what you don't want to be doing.
0: So like, why am I not just running Linux? And then I don't have like all of this problem to deal with, because here's what would happen. I know this would happen every single time. I would build a whole bunch of servers. I would create a workflow with like PCI pass through and storage pass through and cool backups. And then it would break, and I would try to fix it. And the entire time I wish this was Linux. I wish this was just plain config files. I wish I could just get to the basic stuff and fix this. And it'll run fine for a year or two. I know it would. It would run fine for a year or two. And then it would break, and I would wish I could just get to the basic system. And if I already have to get to the basic system to just make it work in the first frickin' place, well, that's probably my red flag right there.
1: You know, and just to give it some credit, it breaking might even be we break it.
0: Well, likely, actually.
1: Yeah. Which makes it all the more important that, like, we understand it enough that we can put it back together again, or at least, make sure we've salvaged our data.
0: You know what's special about these Linux Fests, though, is we get projects done. We get things done that we just don't have time to do, or I don't have the bandwidth to do, or it just needs multiple people. And, you know, Jeff coming out a week early before Linux Fest and banging these things out was a game changer for us. And JB will be in a better position for a year.
2: What a hero.
0: I know. It is the fundamental game changer for us, is getting some of these things done that, you know, we're so focused on making the individual shows, and there's multiple shows every single week that need to get made, and that's really our primary focus. But there is infrastructure that needs addressing to make it all possible. And that's where Jeff really came in, and, you know, sleeping on the couch every night, staying up, making it get done. It's just really impressive.
2: Luckily, we did, you know, do a little trade. We introduced him to Indian food.
0: That's true.
1: I want an update. How did that go?
0: I mean, he ate the entire plate.
2: Yeah. I only ate half, and you know, that's saying
0: something. He had tiki masala. He wouldn't even try my butter chicken, which I think was a bit of a new bear. But I think the saving grace was about 50, 60% of the meal. I did a full stop.
1: Mm-hmm.
0: Everybody stop. Put your effing forks down. Jeff hasn't even tried the naan yet.
1: Oh, yeah, okay.
0: Yeah. So we got that taken care of, and I think that took it up to a whole other level for him. So we got the naan in there, and then he was really good to go. You know, you treat it like it's a fork. You know,
1: that's right.
0: Just scoop stuff up. It's delicious.
2: I think we're super lucky to have Jeff joining us for these projects and just being around the JB community generally. I mean, I've learned so much from him. Personally, he's taught me all the ESP stuff I know and all the ESP stuff you know, Chris,
0: yeah.
2: and just a collection of other things. So thanks to Jeff, really.
0: I love getting to play with this stuff and not having the skill set to necessarily wire it all up.
1: Mm-hmm.
0: Knowing it's out there, knowing these individual devices can do these things, but not literally being able to make it all connect, that's the part that Jeff comes in and just kills it. So awesome!
3: 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If you're in IT, if you're doing security, and you're feeling a little tired, a little burned out, I've been there. And I know what really gets to you. It's the stuff that just happens over and over and over again. Phished credentials. Somebody clicks a link in an email. Maybe somebody doesn't update a Firefox extension. It's some silly little thing and it ends up getting ransomware or some sort of data corruption or some kind of problem on the machine that just makes it so the machine doesn't pass the audit. You know what I'm talking about. There's lots of little culprits, and it's not really the end user's fault, is it? It's software should have been made better. Not to put the onus on the developers, but maybe we could have made software better. 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Collide is a solution to this challenge. It's for those of us that have worked in IT or security or dealing with it now. 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
2: Well, in lieu of a feedback segment, we have a bunch of VIP guests in the studio today, which is really great. Currently, Frank, you're here in studio, founder of Nextcloud. Thanks for joining us.
4: Yeah, it's really great to be here for the first time in the Jupiter Broadcasting International headquarters.
0: That's right, the worldwide headquarters. Welcome in. And welcome back to the Pacific Northwest. It's been a few minutes.
4: Yeah. I think there was a pandemic or something. I'm not sure. Yeah.
0: Something.
4: But really, really good to be back.
0: I felt like it was the Linux Fest Northwest events where I'd check in with you and see what's going on. Well, since everything's been going on, I don't know. I feel like Nextcloud turned it up to 11. Things have really been progressing this year, Frank, like at a very aggressive clip.
4: Yeah, of course. Not only this year. I mean, depends how you look at it, right? Of course, everything is developing very nicely. We have this integration with AI features, which is really interesting at the moment, and all the components, Nextcloud Talk developed a lot, and the groupware part, and it's really going nicely. But of course, I'm the type of person which is never really satisfied, right? There's always more, right? I mean, our mission is to be an alternative to Google and Microsoft, and yeah, we still have some work to do there.
1: I don't know. And they don't stop either, right? So you got to kind of keep it up.
0: You have a pretty, I think you've locked in on the value proposition that is clearly distinct from what Google and Microsoft are offering. And that is, not only is it local AI, but I get to kind of pick the AI services I want to pick and choose. But you're doing something that feels like yeoman's work, and you're looking at the different AI services and you're giving them color ratings.
4: Mm-hmm.
0: Can you talk about that?
4: Yeah, exactly. So this is quite interesting. So the last 12 months was really crazy for all of us, I think, because like 12 months ago, no one really thought that something like ChatGPT is even possible. This was science fiction, right? This is not less crazy. And then like in end of November, I think, last year, ChatGPT came out and everybody was like, oh, wow, that's really powerful. But unfortunately, that's something only big tech can do. Right, this is obviously needs like, I don't know, crazy server clusters from Microsoft or Amazon or whatever.
0: Yeah, and lots of GPU or whatever.
4: Yeah, yeah. And I was really a bit depressed at the time. I thought, okay.
0: Open source is being left out here.
4: Exactly, exactly. I mean, I developed this nice software suite with Nextcloud now, but the new stuff, AI, that's weird. We cannot do it.
0: Yeah.
4: Right? But then just a few months later, I mean, beginning of the year, it became clear that's not true, that the open source community did so much awesome work. And it was actually like interesting that we realized, okay, we can actually develop AI features. And then we formed a dedicated team for that and started to do work on that. And
0: was it immediately obvious how this stuff would be beneficial to Nextcloud? Because I'll be honest, as an outsider, it was not immediately obvious to me.
1: And so many companies are just like adding AI without it being really useful.
0: They're throwing it in, right. Yeah.
4: Yeah. I mean, for me, it always was obvious, I have to say, because, I mean, AI is bullshit in a lot of use cases.
0: Yeah.
4: But for a productivity suite like Nextcloud, I think it's pretty obvious.
0: Yeah.
4: It can help to write your emails. It can help to summarize your emails. It can help you, like, reformulate a document or generate a contract in Nextcloud Office. I mean,
0: summarize a thread of emails.
4: Yeah. I think this is pretty obvious why this is useful. And, yeah, I'm really happy that we can do this now.
0: I mean, doesn't it feel sort of perfect? Like Nextcloud, there was a clear value proposition, local data, and, you know, having sovereignty over your own information. But the AI stuff comes along, and it's the way you've identified, it's a perfect integration. It's almost your moment here. Do you feel that?
4: It is strategically very interesting because, I mean, I'm running around for like 10, 15 years and I'm saying like, hey, keep your data under control. It would be great to have it like local. Maybe you want to pick a service provider, blah, blah, blah. And that's very important. And yeah, some people listen to this message, some just ignore it. But now with AI, I think it's like becomes clear that this is important. I mean, there are companies like Apple and Samsung and like Goldman Sachs, and they're all blocking ChatGPT. And why is that? Because they're afraid that their data is used for training purposes by these AI systems.
0: Yeah, they're private information.
4: Yeah, exactly. And then the competitor is asking ChatGPT for, hey, how can the next generation plane can be constructed? And you suddenly get the construction plans from your competitors. And like everybody's afraid of that. And to have something open source and local in Nextcloud is makes a lot of sense.
1: It's kind of a change. Like, was there a lot? You mentioned spinning up a new team, but did you have to sort of retool or re-architect things to fit AI into the productivity sort of application?
4: Yeah, exactly. Because the challenge is that Nextcloud is mostly written in PHP, and most of the machine learning stuff is in Python.
1: Right.
4: So, but just coincidentally, we have in parallel started an initiative to build like a new API where with a microservice architecture can plug in like applications into Nextcloud that are written in completely different languages and different machines and with different APIs and so on. So that's actually matched perfectly.
1: So does the AI stuff then leverage the new API?
4: Yeah,
1: wow.
4: Partly. I mean, there's some things that we can actually do in PHP, and that's nice because you can just activate it with one click. But the more advanced things like our large language models, these are Python components that are running in parallel.
0: Hmm.
1: Neat.
0: And so there is some new efforts being put in place by the Nextcloud team to enable kind of any language you want to use.
4: Yeah, exactly. So, I mean, it was since the very beginning where I developed this app system. Because the idea is that it should be a platform you can build applications on top of, not only like... And nowadays, if you just do like a default Nextcloud installation, it's already like, I don't know, 30 or 40 apps are enabled by default. So it's modular.
0: Yeah.
4: But they're all PHP. And that's cool for some things. But as I said, for machine learning, other things, you want to have other technologies. So we developed this new API, REST-based API, where you can do with microservices, plug in other components. And this just opens up a lot of new opportunities.
0: Yeah.
1: I mean, I think we're excited about it just internally.
0: Yeah. It is really, to me, Frank, I feel like the next time we're doing this in a year or so, you're going to be too fancy to talk to me because this is, you are,
4: I'm not sure.
0: You are really,
4: you're the famous person.
0: No. You have really aligned the project to really take advantage of this in a way where I can not only, from like a technical standpoint, feel comfortable with it, but from a moral standpoint.
4: Thanks for saying that. That's, I mean, moral is a big word, but at the end of the day,
0: yeah. Ethical.
4: Ethical, yeah. I mean, there are some reasons why the Nextcloud community is developing Nextcloud like that. And sometimes I'm, I don't know, not disappointed, but if you go to open source conferences, and I just came from All Things Open in Raleigh,
0: right?
4: It is, a lot of people do open source. Every company make open source.
0: Yeah, to a degree.
4: Exactly. And some of them, or most of them, do it in a way that doesn't really give any freedom to the users. It's just part of the stack, which is nice, but you still have the vendor login. And we at Nextcloud trying to do it, basically have the full stack open source.
0: It's a big battle, though. You're essentially taking on Office 365 and Google Workspace.
4: Yeah. Yeah, I mean, when I started this like 13 years ago, it was, I mean, for me, the main message is always that I don't want to live in a world where like only five companies have all data of all humans.
0: Oh, boy, does that resonate?
1: Thank you.
0: Yeah, yeah, that resonates.
4: I mean, and it was really, I mean, it was moving this direction, right? I mean, everybody was doing SaaS, everybody's using Gmail and Dropbox and so on. And it was like, okay, that's great. But I don't know. I mean, open source is all about putting you in control of your digital IT destiny. And that's what we want to help with Nextcloud.
0: I just really applaud what you're doing because there's a lot of companies that are jumping in on the AI hype and they're just going all in without the thoughtfulness.
4: Yep.
0: And what I think is pretty great is as a Nextcloud user, I can just select the stuff that runs locally on system. If I want to use the remote API, I can. And I don't feel like there's a lot of companies that are thinking through that.
4: Totally.
0: Nextcloud is really, because of this too, developing into a productivity suite, like a complete productivity suite. Do you have any thoughts on like where this goes in the next couple of years?
4: Just to add something to what you said earlier.
0: Sure, yeah.
4: There are so many companies who are like trying to do AI now.
0: Just slapping it in.
4: Yeah, and but it doesn't really make a lot of sense.
0: No.
4: And it's just like, hey, we're sending something to ChatGPT. Isn't it great?
0: Yeah.
4: And it's, I saw like a few months ago where that an open source groupware solution, I don't want to say the name, they're also like, hey, we do everything local and open source. Isn't it great? And then they announced AI integration to summarize email threads and they just sent it to ChatGPT.
0: Yeah.
4: And like, great. So you have your local mail server, but every single mail is first sent to OpenAI. I mean, that's not a good idea.
0: No.
4: And then I posted it on Mastodon like a few days ago. I saw like a Kickstarter project where someone developed like a box that you can put on your desk. It has a microphone and a speaker, and it just records everything that's said in the room and sends it to ChatGPT. And then you can press a button and ask for a summary later, which is like, I mean,
1: powerful,
4: great,
1: and but so
0: neat.
1: Scary.
0: Just, neat, but also scary.
4: I mean, like, I don't know. Like, I don't want to have a microphone. It's basically live broadcasting to Microsoft. Everything that happens. I mean, come on.
0: Right. I'd like that to be local.
4: Yeah, exactly.
0: I don't mind that functionality, but I want to have it local.
4: Yes.
1: I feel like there's power in having both through the same interface, too. You know, like you get these competing sort of SaaS or like AI as a service companies, but each one wants to sort of lock you into their thing. You're logging into their interface using their APIs, but that I could say use for the things that it made sense that I was concerned about or that it worked well, use the local model. And then in the same way, without really switching anything, take advantage of ChatGPT where it made sense.
4: Yeah.
0: Yeah.
4: Yeah, it's important to have the choice, right? And we have this ethical AI system where you can say, okay, this AI's subsystem is like, I don't know, local, or this is not, or here you can, the bias is checked or not, and here's the CO2 footprint under control or not, and you can really choose what you want for what purpose. And I mean, in Nextcloud Assistant is not only like one LLM, it's just, I think it's 20 different models for different use cases. There's something for translation, there's something for face recognition and so on. And you can really choose which system you want to use in what way.
0: Well, Frank, I've really been grateful as a Nextcloud user because these are things we use. You know, these are features we're taking advantage of. But ultimately, I know that I think as Nextcloud grows, I have to imagine your future customer is probably 10 times larger than somebody like Jupiter Broadcasting. Do you feel like these issues that we've touched on here today, do you feel like they resonate with the scale of companies or government organizations? Are they concerned about these types of issues?
4: Mm.
0: What are your as Nextcloud grows, what have you been discovering?
4: This is actually very interesting because, again, looking back many years ago, I thought that our main customers will be enterprises, like
0: right.
4: big companies.
0: People looking maybe to replace Dropbox.
4: Yeah, like I don't know, big organizations, like, I don't know, being afraid of industry espionage or something like that.
0: Sure,
4: but
0: yeah.
4: it's
0: Privacy.
4: Actually not the case. Mm. I mean, these typical big enterprises, they're... Most of them are ignoring the privacy and security aspects. Our main users and customers are governments, universities, schools.
0: Are they ahead of the privacy concern there?
4: I think so. Yeah, and they're under a lot more like public pressure to not screw it up somehow. So they really care about being compliant and being like I don't know secure and so on. And companies, they're often like, yeah, I don't know if Microsoft is compliant with our requirements, but everybody's doing it, so we're doing it too.
0: Yeah, they're essentially assuming it's safe. Do you see those as potential customers in the future?
4: I think so.
0: Yeah.
4: I mean, especially with the AI stuff you just mentioned, it's like, big companies, they're blocking ChatGPT for a reason. And they will also block like Copilot for Microsoft and other things because it's not really clear where the data is going to.
0: Right. And but as they get more concerned and they think a little bit deeper about that.
4: I think so. And I expect that there will be some security leaks the next few months probably. Mm-hmm. And I mean, there has to be. And then if, I don't know, there will be a story where like, hey, have you tried, I don't know, putting like... next Samsung phone into ChatGPT, and then you get something back.
0: Yeah.
4: That will be scandals.
0: So you're kind of building it before they're ready to come. You're kind of building it, and when they figure it out, they're going to arrive.
4: I think so, yeah.
0: Yeah.
4: As far as I know, we are the only like productivity suite with like locally running AI integration in the world.
0: Yeah.
4: And I think there will be a... Yeah.
0: Kind of a recognition as people start to understand the technical pinnings and how it all works. They're going to kind of look for something that probably respects their privacy a little bit more.
4: Mm-hmm.
0: And there's a bit of a corporate competition and protection aspect there too. So I could see corporations really figuring it out quick.
4: I think so, yeah. And we are Nextcloud. We also are growing nicely. I don't know how many people we hired this year, but a lot.
0: Yeah. Well, Brent's one of them.
4: Yeah, Brent, of course, exactly.
2: I was paying attention, and I was the new employee for about 5.5 days.
0: Wow.
4: Yeah.
0: That gives you some scale, yeah.
4: Yeah. So it's going well, yeah.
0: It's pretty neat to see because it's a free software project that's getting the recognition and it deserves, and the governments and the companies are finally understanding why it's important. And I'm really grateful that you're still there. You understand that? Right? Because if you, it's like that leadership matters, Frank. It's a really important role in the open source community.
1: It seems all too easy to have Nextcloud just turn into yet another sort of offering, but you clearly have these, you know, ideas and morals embedded in you.
0: You can't go anywhere, right,
4: Frank?
0: Yeah,
4: thanks for the credits, but it's really the full team. It's really the full team. I mean, we have such an awesome team and we all share our values and our goals, what we want to achieve, and this is why it's all working. I mean, it would not work if I would be the only one who is believing in that. Everybody does it. And we have our open source community, right? I mean, Nextcloud is a company still small, like, I don't know, 95 people or something, but our community is thousands of volunteers. And they're only there, they're only helping because we have this shared idea, this shared mission, these shared goals. I mean, this is what's holding open source projects together.
0: Well said. Thank you, Frank, for joining us.
4: Thanks a lot.
0: And now join us in the hot seat, Mr. SUCD, community member, booster, and IPFS podcaster contributor.
5: Don't forget Podverse.
0: Oh, yes. Ooh. Podverse, the GPL.
1: Well, thank you.
0: Podcasting 2.0 app.
2: Too many things.
0: Why don't we start there? There is some big news in the Podverse realm, isn't there?
5: Oh, yeah. They just started getting Android Auto, but apparently it just broke F-Droid.
0: Go figure.
5: So they're trying to revert that. I just talked to Mitch this morning.
0: Yeah. I mean, you know, it's a process.

0: right? Because he doesn't have a soft landing necessarily pre-planned.
1: Nope. Living in Chicago, no, you're just kind of grinding it away.
0: Yeah. I mean, I'm going to renew my Podverse subscription. I know that. And IPFS podcasting. We have actually been IPFS skeptics on this show because we weren't huge fans of Filecoin.
1: Yep.
0: Turns out, even though we take boosts, we don't like crypto.
1: Yep.
0: And even despite that, I have decided for office hours, we are distributing it on IPFS podcasting because the idea is you can have an origin, you know, CDN object storage or maybe some random.
2: That 1 liter PC in Brett's place.
0: Yeah. It really could be anything. It just needs to be accessible over HTTP. And then you seed that to IPFS podcasting and it essentially acts as your CDN.
1: Yep. So I'm currently running 3 nodes. One of them is on a 1 liter PC running. I'm currently running from my house one of the gateways that is feeding IPFS podcasting. So we get only about 90 gigs of traffic a day or so, but it's still just trying to decentralize from using the main IPFS gateway and trying to spread it out because IPFS gateway is having some issues with some other podcasts and they weren't liking the idea of having one single point of failure.
2: That's great. Yeah, we've been curious, like, hey, how could we run one of those?
0: Yeah.
1: Nginx and a Docker container can get you far.
0: It's getting close. So if we were to put this podcast on IPFS podcasting, we'd be looking at about 60 terabytes a month.
1: Mm-hmm.
0: Could we do that?
1: Depends on how much your gateways can handle. So how much money are you willing to spend to get this working?
2: Good question.
0: I don't know. I don't know what 60 terabytes a month would cost me. But I do know that I got the call from my current CDN providers like, hey, you're costing us too much money.
1: Yeah. It's not hard to set up your own gateway. Honestly, that what they need is more nodes than gateways.
0: What's the difference?
1: So the node holds the data and runs IPFS. The gateway takes the intermediary between IPFS
0: it's
1: to
0: like the redirector.
1: HTTPS.
0: So it translates so to proxy. HTTP. Yeah.
1: Yeah.
0: Okay.
1: And so the node on the back end will store it and wherever it is, and IPFS podcasting will distribute it to anything that you Gold Heart is what Cameron has done, or Pink Heart, to say, I want to put this on my node.
0: You pin it, essentially.
1: Yeah, you pin it. But at the same time, people turn off their computers and they go on and off and on and off. And there was one of the podcasts I just recently pinned and gold hearted because it goes off every night and people still want it.
2: Well, A, nice of you. But
0: yeah. B, they should be getting their damn infrastructure online 24/7 if they're serious about this.
1: Well, when you run everything from your desktop, why would you? You turn them off at night.
0: I can't even with that. I can't even with that. But what I just to abstract it for the audience, what I appreciate about IPFS podcasting is with some object storage or some sort of HTTP endpoint, you can have an RSS feed and you can put an MP3 file up and you don't need any kind of hosting provider. You don't need a CDN. You don't need to have kind of Libsyn or you don't need Fireside. You don't necessarily need any potential provider. You need an XML file on an HTTP endpoint, and you need an MP3 file on an endpoint, and that's all you really need. And you can distribute with IPFS podcasting.
2: Lower the barrier to entry. You don't have to start, you know, all this upfront cash, try to set up all these complicated things to see if you even want to do the podcast.
0: I'm paying over what some people make every single month just in bandwidth, right? And I believe IPFS podcasting has the potential to remove that.
1: It definitely has the potential to remove some of those barriers to entry to allow people to get more world-class infrastructure, easier to get.
0: It's infrastructure that anybody gets access to. You could have the same infrastructure that the ballers have and the beginners have. But yeah, go ahead.
1: And you can do it from a leader PC. You can do it from Raspberry Pi.
0: Yes.
1: Anything
0: right.
1: That
0: Odroid,
1: can talk
0: my case.
1: To the system.
0: Right.
1: And then with Cameron's latest introduction of V4V splits, it makes it worthwhile for some people to actually do it.
0: Yeah, it gets rid of the Filecoin.
1: It gets rid of Filecoin, gives you sats. I never paid attention to Filecoin.
0: No,
1: I just started playing IPFS.
0: No, it's crypto crap. I don't want it, but I want sats. And so the fact of the matter is you can put IPFS podcasting in one of the splits. That's nice because then the node operators that are pinning your files and spending disk storage can actually get a little bit of sats for the trouble.
2: Yeah, right. And it's, you know, those are the folks who like your show who are excited about you and are trying to help you out by rehosting things. And yeah, why not make it super simple? You don't have to go try to like send them a PayPal invoice every month or something crazy. You just let the sats flow.
0: Now, personal stuff here. You have something.

0: thing that I think every geek listening to the show should do. You have a plain text business card that you link people to. And it is essentially an ASCII business card, right?
1: Yep.
0: Tell me about this.
1: Oh, the curl card. It looks better in curl, of course.
0: Yes.
1: And there's a little HTTP redirect that handles it. So if you don't go to the wrong place, it won't do it. But anyway, this was another idea from a JB member in Element.
0: No.
1: He was sharing it and I'm like, I got to do that. I don't remember who he was, so I'm sorry about that. But I had to just like make a very simple replication of it. Curl gives you a little bit more bash fun because you get proper corners, but the website does too, and just a little bit of HTTP sniffing on the user agent for Nginx. But just simple, neat, clean, can hand it out on a QR code or just type it out pretty quick.
0: Yeah.
1: It's nice.
0: It's great for like the, hey, are you the person that I'm talking to in person kind of interaction? And I get a message from him and I'm like, oh yeah, that's Archie. Yep.
1: Yeah.
0: That's great. Well, thank you. Seriously, thank you for everything you work on, but also thank you for the IPFS podcasting. If you have a chance to chat with Cameron, just please relay our thank you.
1: I will pass it on.
0: It is absolutely quintessential to us accomplishing truly distributed podcasting.
2: We're excited to get to do more with it, too.
0: Thank you.
1: Okay, one more note. Podverse is working on the Android Auto issue in FDroid as we speak, so it should be fixed soon. That's it.
0: Yeah, all hail Podverse.
2: That's right.
0: Thank you, sir.
1: Thank you.
0: Now, finally, for the first time, joining us in studio, it is the one, the only show mascot, Mr. Golden Dragon.
3: Hey,
0: hello,
3: everybody.
0: Sir.
3: What's up?
0: Well, you know what? I'm just sitting here thinking, this is the guy, the star of the Rowan Ducks.
4: Yeah, right? I know.
0: Right?
4: Legendary.
0: To kind of like own it, we had to honor him by becoming the show mascot. And you delivered. You delivered as
2: week
0: the show mascot.
2: Week out.
0: We have not only a fantastic history of Boost, but we now have official Golden Dragon sticker pack out there.
3: That's true.
0: And you weren't messing around. You had to learn. You had to become an AI art director.
3: Right, right.
0: That's a big deal, an AI art director. And you also figured out how to make stickers. Tell us a little bit about this process, because we have a very exclusive set of stickers in here for the fans that are hanging out.
3: Yeah, absolutely. So, you know, on top of the learning the AI directing portion of it, you know,
0: you mean you're an art director now?
3: Yeah, absolutely. Yeah. So, unfortunately, it's mostly proprietary software on the back end. So, I use the Cricut. Cricut software, if you're familiar with like the Cricut cutting machines, we have an older one. And so you go into the software, you import your art, and then, you know, do some finagling.
0: Tweaking. Yeah.
2: Get it right.
0: Basically a bunch
4: art
0: of
4: directing.
0: Crap.
3: Yeah. You print like...
0: stuff that doesn't work.
3: Right. And you know, you're like, well, why isn't this working? And then finally you get to a point where maybe you got to do some upscaling. A lot of the stuff, you got to do credits. So it's like you're having like log in every day to get these extra credits so that you're like, hey, you know, I'm not paying for the, you know, the AI, so I've got to log in.
0: You have to have credits to generate the images.
3: Yeah, absolutely.
2: So you're hustling just to be able to make the thing to get onto the sticker.
0: Yeah, how do you generate the credits?
3: Well, easily enough, you can just log in every day. And so they send me an email that says, hey, log in for your free credits. And you join their community for like a
0: I got to give Brent a back rub every single day to get my credits. That doesn't seem fair.
4: It's working pretty well, I think.
3: Yeah, absolutely. And so once you get, like, your art right, it's as simple as, like, you kind of generate, like, a square, I guess, in the Cricut software, for lack of a better term. It's a size that the paper will accept.
0: Right, because you have limitations based on what the printer is capable of.
3: Correct. Well, not only that, but you have a limitation based on the die cutter. So, you know, not only is it 8.5 by 11 sheet, you're down to roughly 6.5 by 9.
0: Oh.
3: And so you have to generate, you know, say for the Does Your Podcast Have a Mascot sticker, you can only generate like 10 to 12 clean cuts. And that's with your offsets. Yeah, it's fantastic. And, you know, some stickers you can get more, some you get less. And really just depends on your sizing and whatnot. So that's kind of the back end. That's really the best part of it, really. Yeah, that's really about it on the
0: Ducks,
3: stuff.
0: Though. The Ducks, dude. You put some time in to generate row of duck stickers. I hadn't even thought of that as swag. It's such a brilliant idea.
3: That was my third idea. So, of course, the first thing after the mascot thing was like, you know, as a joke, I was like, you know, hey, you know, maybe I can be the mascot, right? And like, does your podcast have a mascot? No?
0: What are you doing?
3: What are you doing with your life?
0: I want to keep a batch of the stickers. Can we keep a batch?
3: I'm giving you guys the whole thing.
0: We're going to have to send them out because they're the best freaking stickers.
2: AI art director, perhaps to swag director, huh?
0: The dragon steps up a pinch. Well, I don't know, maybe the tuxies? We got to figure out a reason to give out these stickers because they're so good. They're so good. We'll consult with you as the sticker master.
3: Sure. Yeah, absolutely.
0: Yeah. If you want to, like, forbid somebody from receiving stickers, too, just, you know, like somebody wrongs you in the Matrix chat room.
3: Sure. Yeah.
0: I feel like that's your final right as the creator. Like, you can just say, no, that person doesn't receive stickers.
3: Right. Yeah. They can go wherever, really. we'll figure something out.
0: Yeah,
3: you know,
0: right.
3: We can give them out.
0: I mean, it's not quite as dictatorial as I was going for, but we'll make it work.
3: Yeah. I'll put the hammer down, as it were, right?
0: That's right. Thank you, Dragon.
3: Yeah, for sure.
0: It's a lot of fun seeing you.
3: Oh, it's been great. It's...
0: You're the Dragon in person.
3: Oh, yeah.
0: Now, there's one thing I want to talk about before you go, Dragon. You've built yourself a little something, and you started explaining to me. I know it's ESP-powered, mm-hmm. and so I was immediately in, and I said, stop, shut up, save it for the show.
3: I get too excited sometimes, and it's just I have to just in the moment.
0: Yeah, right? So tell me about this device you've created.
3: So this is – I wish I would have created it more, but what it is a Nerdminer. Which all it really is just it mines Bitcoin. But really what I find it as is like your security, right? It's another node that's mining Bitcoin because it's an ESP32, right?
0: Yeah, it's not mining much.
3: You're never going to get above 61, what is it, trillion as a difficulty or something right now. Something ridiculous.
0: Crazy.
3: But it, you know, like I've got one screen at home and you just like, you know, put it on your wall, put a little... You know, it's got a USB, micro?
0: Yeah. Can I see it?
3: Oh, for sure. Yeah. Pass that over to him.
0: Check this thing out. It comes in a plastic case.
3: Oh, I 3D printed the case. It comes with a cable.
0: What?
3: And so 3D printed the case.
0: Oh, man, this is slick.
3: And so, like, I did.
0: It's got an LCD screen. How big is this LCD screen on this sucker?
3: 320 by 240.
2: Oh, that's bigger than I thought.
0: Yeah.
3: And it's you know, a small device. And so what you do is your initial setup, you plug it in. And it says, hey, go to this website. Sometimes your system will just pick it up as an access point.
0: Yeah.
3: And
0: so it has an AP on this?
3: Yes.
0: Thing? Oh, my goodness. Oh, my goodness.
3: But the AP only works for your setup, right? Because you set it up with, it shows on the screen, the password and the access point name. So you log in, put in a Bitcoin address and the required information, right, for your wireless points or whatever.
0: Yeah.
3: And then all of a sudden, it starts showing you, hey, I'm mining Bitcoin.
0: It actually mines Bitcoin, though?
3: Yeah, right.
0: It's just running the process?
3: Yes.
0: I suppose you could add it to a pool.
3: Oh, yeah, absolutely. So the pool that it runs in is a Stratum pool.
0: Okay.
3: And
0: Stratum?
3: So, yeah. So it's really low power. You know, of course, being a low power device. But it's really odd. Like, I was like, what can I do with an ESP32? Because I was just like, what can I, you know, just kind of figuring out the ecosystem, seeing cool things I could do. And I was like, this seems really interesting. And low power, this kind of is a cool, you know, talking piece at my house.
0: Yeah.
3: So it's just like, absolutely. Hey, what are you doing? Realistically, I'm trying to add some security to the network.
0: Yeah. You're distributing the hash.
3: Right.
4: Okay, so I'm a little bit more interested in that security aspect. Can you give us a sense of what it even does? Like, it's a tiny little device. How could it possibly provide you with more security?
3: So if I understand how this works, Chris can, you know, definitely tell you infinitely, infinitely more. The more, if I understand this correctly, so the more nodes you have distributing the hash, the more votes if something changes.
0: Yep.
3: And so... if somebody says, I'm going to hard fork Bitcoin to, I don't know.
0: BlackRock coin.
3: I want to add another 21 million. You can say no.
0: Yeah.
3: Or yes.
0: It helps the plebs participate in the consensus.
4: So with your little tiny, you know, 3D printed, built at home, super inexpensive
0: using
4: little
0: device.
4: Using
0: 5 watts of power.
4: Right?
0: Yeah.
4: You get the same vote as someone running a super fancy ASICs or something.
0: Exactly.
4: Wow.
0: Yeah. It's pretty – you could also run it to just be a node.
3: Mm-hmm.
0: That is so neat. And the fact that it's built in with the screen.
3: Mm-hmm. Oh. That's slick.
2: It's not a bad looking screen. I mean, we got color on here. It's an easy to scan QR code.
0: You plugged it in?
2: Yeah.
3: Yeah, it's cool.
2: I wanted to check it out.
4: He just plugs in random devices to his computer all the time.
2: So. I trust the show mascot.
3: Oh, yeah, yeah. I mean, there might be a little something that, you know, sniffs some packets.
2: That's fine.
0: Yeah, yeah. And it sends it back to him over tail scale.
3: Absolutely.
0: That's fine.
3: that's how it works.
0: Yeah, yeah. It just grabs some of your sats from your wallet and sends them to the Golden Dragon, a big deal.
2: I was going to do it anyway. So
3: great. Yeah, that's fantastic.
0: Well, thank you, Dragon.
3: Oh, absolutely. Yeah,
0: that's
3: it's
0: a
3: my
0: great
3: pleasure.
0: Device.
5: 67 boosts to go.
0: It is indeed time for the boost. And our first baller boost comes in from Boa, or perhaps pronounced as Boy. And it is our baller boost with 200,000 sats.
6: Hey!
4: I saw this number come in on my dashboard this morning. By dashboard, I mean my email. And I couldn't believe it. That is such a generous boost. So thank you, Boy. So here we go. I'll read it for you. I've been coming to Linux Fest Northwest since 2012. Had such a great time at the mini conference this year and wanted to express my gratitude. I have like one friend who is sort of into Linux, and yet he moved away. It is nice to spend time with people who value community, privacy, open source, and doing things locally. Loved Neil and David's talk on bringing Fedora to Apple Silicon. And Sam's talk as well on gaming with robots. Super inspiring. Hanging out afterwards was the best part, although I enjoyed talking with Sergio, Fabian, Open Source Accountant, David, and the Galactic Starfish.
0: Mm-hmm.
4: I also finally set up Albie just so I can boost this exact message. And wanted to tell Brent, je me souviens.
0: Hey, boost! That is a great boost. Thank you so much for taking the effort to set that all up and send us a message. And I completely agree. Some of the conversations you had there are fantastic. Open Source Accountant was in the Mumble Room earlier.
2: Yeah, wonderful to meet you. Glad you made it home safe.
0: Yeah, absolutely. John A. comes in with 197,902 sats, like a power player. He says, okay, because I accidentally forgot to boost last week and I didn't, I'm doubling up this week, divide by two for my zip.
4: Oh. Wes, that's some tricky math there. You sure you can handle this one?
0: Coming at you last minute, Wes.
2: All right. I got to remember my high school upbringing.
0: Yeah.
2: That seems to be 98951, which is a postal code in Yakima County,
0: Hey-o!
2: Washington.
4: Whoa.
0: Hello, Yakima. Hello, Yakima. I'm checking. Yeah, that looks right, Wes. That looks right. John, we know you've been out here before once, but we missed you. Perhaps you can make it for the spring. Thank you, sir, though, for the boost. It really helps kind of complete the entire thing.
2: Zelif Kambusin with 100,000 sats.
0: Hey, that, Wes, that ain't bad. That ain't bad at all.
7: I hoard that which your kind covets.
2: Thank you for the years of content. Bonus if Zelif Kam, I don't know if I'm saying that right, Z-E-L-I-F-C-A-M is familiar to anyone. It's the old Mac file Z go to Zelif Kam chat room from the AOL 2.7 and 3.0 days.
0: Oh.
2: It was my introduction to bots and scripting and inspired me to learn more about coding.
0: If I'm not wrong, that was a software project that was made of fire and water. It was a project that a Californian and a Texas came together to create. Salt and vinegar, oil and water, coming together to create open source software. Powerful stuff.
2: I guess I'll have to find a CD.
4: Legit Salvage came in with 60,000 sats over two boosts. I've been doing the Windows challenge going on 20 years now.
1: That's not a challenge.
0: Traitor. That's just living with Windows.
4: Well, he sent a few paragraphs describing that exact challenge, and I'll give you a little taste of it. Every single challenge you mentioned is something that has burned me in my career over the years, and I've spent hours finding consistent workarounds. My current employer is a Microsoft partner, and I consult on most things infrastructure and security, and also happen to maintain my office machines fleet. All Microsoft Surfaces, 30 at the moment,
0: Whoa!
4: That is. So, unfortunately, my Linux adventures have remained mostly in the hobby realm, though I'd love to make the jump at some point. And in a second boost of 10,000 Satoshis, he mentions, almost forgot my app pick for Windows 10 and 11. Power Toys from Microsoft is a must-have. It provides a bunch of power user settings and utilities that I think really should have been baked into the operating system to begin with.
0: Yeah. I've felt that way since Windows Plus. I feel like Microsoft was just baking in like upgrade pricing.
2: I feel dumb for not having installed it when we were doing the challenge, actually. Because, like, yeah, I've used it in the past. I just didn't think about it.
4: I have a question.
0: Yeah.
4: What's Windows Plus?
0: Oh. Well, so you get yourself the Windows operating system, but it would turn out it wasn't enough. You needed the Plus pack.
4: Like they gave you 3/4 of an operating system?
0: Yeah.
2: Well, you know how you used to need RPM Fusion.
0: Yeah, exactly. You want themes, you want sound effects, you want games? Well, let's sell you Windows Plus. Early on, even in the early days of Windows, I'm talking 95, 98, they figured out they could differentiate by just selling you like sound themes and crap like that. And I'm a sucker. I bought it. And you got all the like special themes and special color packs and all that kind of stuff as a result. And it was early differentiation. I hated it. So but I bought it.
4: With your friends, was it like, hey, do you got Plus? No, I don't got Plus. I'm left out. Is that, that kind of comparison going on?
2: You don't have friends if you're on Windows, man.
0: Yeah. Yeah, the friends are all on Linux. Users, we all hate each other. Scheuer came in with 50,498 sats like a frickin' gentleman.
5: I am programmed in multiple techniques.
0: That's a gentleman, right? He's not pushing. Mm-hmm. Yeah. He writes for October 23rd, he writes, I've been experimenting with Tailscale and using free IPA. I must say this works a lot better than I probably would have imagined. Central authentication, even when I'm not in my local LAN, has been amazing. You guys should check it out. Anyway, I wish I could meet you guys. Thanks for congregating this community. Don't forget us folks in the Midwest over at 66227.
2: Which is a postal code in Johnson County, Kansas, home of cities like Shawnee.
0: Hello, Kansas. Thank you for boosting in. Damn good boost, too.
2: That sounds like a lot of fun to set up and play.
0: Can I share an embarrassment with you guys?
2: Sure.
0: I feel like I missed free IPA. Like, I was coming along and I was implementing LDAP authentication and using it for all kinds of stuff. And I just sailed just like this. I sailed right past free IPA.
4: How?
0: Like, just like this. Yeah, just right past it. I sailed right past it.
4: You know, when I see free IPA, I just think this might just be Wes's next favorite brew.
0: Mm-hmm. Yeah, delicious. Mm-hmm. It is a great LDAP authentication system, and it is something that is on my shame list. Thank you for the boost, though, because I appreciate the little encouragement to dig into it.
2: Davrelin comes in with 31,337 sats.
0: Oh! Using Castomatic. And you know what else, Wes?
2: They're coming in hot with the boost.
6: Coming in hot with the boost.
2: Since the show mascot, of all people, jumped on my suggestion, I need to correct something.
0: Uh-oh.
2: I didn't really suggest a no corporate tax November. It was in direct response to no Nix November. And, you know, a month is a long time. However, as a theme, the highlight isn't really the no corporate tax part, but rather the community part. In my day job, I work at a big corporation, so when I come home, I prefer everything to not be like my day job, which, you know, helps with the work-life balance. So for me, once I tried Debian, I never really looked back. And all the other distros comes with the, you know, kind of janky and unpredictable corporate tax, which I prefer getting paid to deal with. NixOS has been the first other distro I have wanted to actually try, I think, for the last decade. Part of that is because I know it's backed by a community and there's no corporation that's going to pull the rug out or do something drastic that I have to react to. My personal time, my rules.
0: Hmm. What I take away from this is that people are paying more attention to the machinations behind the scenes than I gave credit. And they're paying attention to who controls what and who's in power when they're picking their home lab software.
2: You know, we also got some proposed ideas for things to do with Debian as part of this boost.
0: Oh.
2: So try installing old stable, although please don't use recent hardware. That's not fair. Maybe try building the Jupyter Broadcasting website in a container, but using Debian's version of Docker. upgrade to old stable, then upgrade to stable, remove Docker, switch to Podman, and get the container running again.
0: He's like literally describing the reasons why I use NixOS now.
2: Bonus points. Try doing the same thing with Ubuntu, say 18.04, 20.04, 22.04, or Red Hat 7.8.9.
0: Ugh. Ugh. I'd rather not. It's just awful. But I want to circle back, and I want to get on this no strategy tax November that's been coming in, et cetera. You guys got 10 days to get your shit together. And if you want us to do a November thing, you got 10 days to get your shit together. And if you don't figure it out, we're not going to do it. But I'm down for some of this. The one reoccurring theme that I'm sensing and smelling here is Debian. Again.
4: But, Chris, I got reminded while reading this that you tried a particular flavor of Debian just like a day or two ago. How'd that go?
0: Are we talking about Proxmox?
4: Oh. I said a flavor.
0: I don't think I'm going to like Proxmox at all. It took us 3 days to get Proxmox installed on this Dell hardware. We had to reflash the frickin' firmware controller for the hardware drives. We had to frickin' flash the BIOS. We had to sacrifice 2.3 ghosts. That took a whole seance session to even get them to manifest in the first place, which took us an entire day. So, like, don't want to do that again. And I think I'm going to go with Nix. Okay. I tried Proxmox. Guys, I tried Proxmox, but I think you're all a bunch of lunatics who like to hurt yourself and probably cut. You're probably cutters. And so I'm not a cutter, so I'm going to use Nix. If I were a cutter, I'd probably use Proxmox.
4: I do see the second boost here is might just be a postal code boost. Wes, did you find
2: it
4: anything?
2: It sure is. And check this out. It's the postal code 1337.
4: What?
2: Which is somewhere in Norway, Sandvika, Billenstad, Sleppenden.
4: You did great.
0: The elite postal code?
4: That's not fair.
0: How are you ever going to beat that? That's like having bacon as your postal code.
2: That's so cool. You kind of have to use Debian to offset it.
0: Yeah, that's true. Leaky Canoe comes in with 25,000 sats. You guys knock it out of the park every single frickin' week.
4: Not this week.
0: I'm a party member, and I still want a boost because your team is producing some of the best content. Keep it up, fellas. Wish you all the best.
2: Aww.
0: Thank you. Leaky Canoe will apply this to, like, next week's episode. We just take that and apply it next week, yeah. Carissia? How do you even say that one?
2: Kusuria? I don't know. Kusuria comes in with 22,666 sats.
0: I'll believe it, Wes.
4: So long.
2: Back in 532, you were talking about the use cases for TPM unlocking. Mine is actually kind of fun. So the tools support, to some degree, TPM passwords with letters, numbers, and symbols. So I have a Diceware password on my TPM and drive encryption. The TPM is 7 words, easy enough to remember. The disk is like the Bitcoin recovery phrase, 22 words, printed out, laminated, and in a safe, just in case.
0: Hey, seed phrase, baby.
2: Yeah, that's nice, though. That seems like a clever solution. You kind of got both going on. Mix and match. Might have to play with that.
0: Yeah, I agree. I like that a lot. Taco Strange comes in with A, the best username, and B, a row of McDucks.
6: Things are looking up for old McDuck.
0: Have you heard of BP for SQF? Am I? It's a Pi Zero W with a display and a BlackBerry keyboard. It would work as a perfect notes device on the go if you could get your hands on one. So we have a notes PC, but one of the very, very, very first things that came up was how do you do notes on the go? So I will take a look at Beepy because we do have ourselves a tiny full QWERTY keyboard Linux PC with a thermal printer on the back that could make itself quite the little portable notes PC. We shall see.
4: Complete Noobs came in with 18,888 sats.
0: I like it!
4: Suggestion. 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
0: Mm.
4: Partial benefits like no knighthoods might be a 2 to 3 out of 5, but fully integrated shows, 5 out of 5.
0: Interesting idea. So it's like taking all of the individual contribution points and averaging them together to get a score. I like that idea a lot. I don't know if anyone's going to do it there, but I think it's a pretty good idea, Mr. Noobs. Wes is keeping score. He's always keeping score. It does add up. Open source accountant comes in with 2,500 sats. And he says, you know what I want? I want Fountain to stop rearranging my queue on iOS. And we asked for people to send in some support ideas or features for 1.0. And I've never had my queue rearranged at all. So, but you know what?
2: He wants that. I don't want that
0: either.
2: Tier boosts in with a row of ducks.
0: Oh!
2: How about this? Debian December. Take a month and reflect on all the work the Debian derivatives do. Each of the hosts run different Debian derivatives for a week and basic Debian for another week, with the goal of trying to get Debian close to the same state as the derivatives in either UI or a select particular functionality. And P.S., when hearing the Windows XP sounds, really reminded me of the Windows waltz.
4: Hey, Chris.
0: Yeah? What? Are you done talking about Debian?
4: Yeah.
0: Oh, okay. All right.
2: Did you know it's a Deb and Ian?
0: Yeah, what a great revelation. Nobody's ever told me that.
8: Debian.
0: Nobody's ever told me that.
4: That's my thing. Magnolia Mayhem came in with 1, 2, 3, 4, 5 Satoshis.
9: So the combination is 1, 2, 3, 4, 5. That's the stupidest combination I ever heard in my life.
0: Perfect for your luggage, though.
4: Oh, yeah. I know this isn't Coda Radio, but Misa back. I wish I could have boosted in before, but I was driving 5 hours a day to do the UPS, to do the USPS RCA Rural Carrier Academy.
0: Hey, wow. Doing the people's work.
4: Either way, I got some loose sats now, and I'm looking forward somewhere to throw these things. Not sure if anyone even saw it, but I'm happy enough to have been in Matrix shouting about the Spaceballs luggage combination when it came up. So here, have 1, 2, 3, 4, 5 Satoshis.
0: We do appreciate it. Mm-hmm. And we do notice. Yeah, Coda Radio. I cannot, with all of the energy I can summon, I cannot stop that man from channeling Jar Jar Binks. I just cannot stop it. I cannot stop it.
2: Yeah, it's a powerful force. And I think your efforts are better spent elsewhere.
0: Right. That's what I've learned through a process, Wes. I had to go through a process, a steps, but I have learned that. Ghost Mullet comes in with 2,000 sats using Podverse. Obala Bala for all you Vala, perhaps, and any Windows episodes. That was appreciated. Soon, here at work, I'll be forced to use Windows, and now I know that laptop is in. I feel like we gave him peace. That's good.
2: I hope. Thank you
0: for the boost.
2: I hope so, and good luck. Marshall Miller boosts in with a row of ducks. Seen Alma Linux give a talk at All Things Open about how they build without using RHEL was really reassuring regarding the future of the project.
0: I hope that's true. I would love to see that show up on YouTube. I know the Linux Fest video should be up the next couple of weeks. Perhaps the All Things Open videos will be too.
4: I see a boost here. Row of ducks from Gene B. The main thing keeping me off from Fountain is the lack of playlists. When I say playlists, I mean like Overcast and Castomatic have.
0: Ah, they do have queues. So I use, in Fountain FM, I use queues and I'll queue up 2 or 3 podcasts for a drive. We ask folks to boost in what they'd like to see for Fountain 1.0, and that is a pretty good feature.
2: You know what's kind of fun is I've been just monitoring for live boosts in the background, and I've seen some streaming sats happening from Gene Bean. So, hey, Gene Bean. Thanks for listening.
0: Hey there, Gene Bean. Soltress comes in with 5,000 sats from the podcast index. I must have jinxed myself, he writes, because after I boosted in talking about my setup, 3 of my discs died.
2: No.
4: Oh, my goodness.
0: Bro, I am so sorry to hear that. He said, I did end up rebuilding my Ubuntu server into a Proxbox machine with SSDs, and all my stuff is fine now. But I do blame Brent.
2: Amen.
4: I mean, everyone else is doing it, so it's fine.
2: Linux Teamster comes in with 10,000 sats across 2 boosts. It's been a minute because I keep forgetting to boost in. I listen on AntennaPod, and usually while I'm doing something, I keep thinking that I'll open up Podverse, but, you know, the ADHD kicks in and I'm on to something else before I can actually get that accomplished.
0: Word.
2: I am looking forward to using Podverse more, though, but since they don't handle private RSS feeds very well right now, it makes it harder to listen to my Jupiter member feed and others that I love so much. Once they can have all of my episodes auto-download and automatically add to my queue and make that the first page I see when I open the app, then I'll definitely be moving.
0: Just a little bit of earth needs to be moved there, but I agree with you, sir. I think that is necessary. And you know what I have to say, Mr. Teamster, is that Mitch, the main developer over at Podverse, very excited to say he has gone full-time for the next 3 months. And that is a huge deal to have a GPL podcasting tutor app with a full-time developer. That's awesome. Also, I will mention, Mr. Teamster, that Fountain does support private RSS feeds. So there are a few like Stratechery and a few others that I subscribe to that are password-protected RSS feeds, and they do work with Fountain.
4: I'm curious. You mentioned Mitch would be doing this for about 3 months. What can we do to make sure that it happens for more than 3 months?
0: That's a good question. Besides just using Podverse, the only GPL podcasting tutor app I know of, it would be their membership program, right? Because that's the predictable kind of revenue thing. They do have a membership program you can sign up, and that would really help.
4: Zach Attack came in with the dreaded 666 sats.
0: You guys feel that chill? Ooh.
4: Yeah, the window's open.
8: Coming in hot with the boost.
4: I never understood the hate on snaps. If NixOS had snaps, I would probably consider using it as a daily driver. I do look forward to the immutable Ubuntu that is all snaps.
2: Yeah, it should be fun to try anyway.
0: You really don't get the hate on snaps, really? Like, I got to write that memo for you here? Can you give us on the show?
2: Hey, we like snaps now.
4: Oh, yeah, right.
0: Oh, right.
4: But yeah. Could you give us a summary of the past?
0: Well, they're slow. The fonts often tend to be crap. The display settings don't match my theme. And there's a lot of mount points. And it's slower to start. And they update without my permission. I don't like any of that. Now, Canonical has diligently managed to make some of that a lot more appeasable, especially if you're using Ubuntu itself, especially the latest Ubuntu. But I don't like how many mount points there are. I don't like the performance overhead. And I'm sorry that I'm a fucking asshole who doesn't like that shit, but it is true. I don't like that shit. And I'm never going to like it. It doesn't matter what changes. However...
2: What about the slick proprietary web store, though?
0: Yeah, I mean, there are ways to make it more approachable. And I think that's what they're being more successful about. And they're making additional efforts to make things like the Firefox Snap actually performant and things like that. And little by little, as we try each milestone desktop Linux application, they'll have an opportunity to dial it in. And when we're there in 5 to 10 years, I'm sure I'm going to frickin' love it. And in the meantime, I'm going to complain about the transition. It is getting a lot better, though. And I do feel like 2310 was probably the best implementation mm-hmm. we've seen yet. Do you guys agree?
2: Yeah, definitely.
4: Completely.
2: It gets closer to that state of forgetting about snaps.
0: Yes, it was actually really close to that. I really just didn't really think much about it. And, of course, we have a boost from the show mascot. The Golden Dragon comes in with 1, 2, 3, 4 sats.
9: So the combination is 1, 2, 3, 4, 5. That's the stupidest combination I ever heard in my life.
0: He says maybe we should try out Void.
2: It's been a long time since I gave Void a try.
4: I've been avoiding Void, really.
0: I feel like Void and a couple other things are kind of in that category of maybe one day in the future. I think next week for us, that's what I feel like we're going to be testing is the new. But I'll put Void on I'll put it on the consider list. I absolutely will. Thank you for the boost, Mr. Dragon.
2: We also had a boost from VT52 with 6,667 sats. Fortunately, they had to split before really getting a chance to meet us, but had a lot of fun at the MiniFest. And sounds like they can't wait until the SpringFest, which means they're coming back. P.S. Bellingham is pretty cool.
0: It is.
2: It sure is.
0: It's like mini Seattle.
4: You know, I locked eyes with someone who was at the JB meetup last night who was like, you know, trying to squeeze their way into a conversation. And I was in a spot where I couldn't really invite them in, but I was like, noted, in a moment, when I get the chance, I will kind of bring them in and at least introduce myself. But they left, and I felt, like, heartbroken. I was like, no, I missed someone. Yeah. And
2: I had some of that, too.
4: You know, as a past listener who wanted to meet some hosts to the podcast, it's hard. And I want to make that easy for everyone, and I failed. And I apologize. VT, if that was you, I'm so sorry.
0: Yeah.
4: Please come back.
0: You're on our regret list. You got to do it again so that we could do a make good. Because we do not want to, like our biggest fear, I think I speak for all of us, our biggest concern is that somebody takes all of the time and hassle to get their ass here, and then we don't say hi to them.
2: Yeah.
0: That sucks. We don't want that to happen. So if that happened, you got to come back in the spring so we can do a make good. Right?
4: Yeah, we owe it to you.
0: Thank you, everybody who did boost in. We got a whole bunch of boosts this week. We actually had nearly 30 boosters come in, which is so great. And, you know, a lot of people that went to the meetup that didn't get a chance to say goodbye, their first instinct was to say goodbye via boost. We really do appreciate that, too. That is very, very kind. Thank you, everybody who boosted in. We got 29 boosters, and we managed to stack 786,883 sets.
10: Winner. It really whips the llama's ass.
0: That does feel really great. Thank you, everybody, for helping to keep this an independent production. That's financing that goes directly to us. I was just telling Brent earlier today. I know. But, you know, like when the boosts come in and we see the totals, Wes drops them in the dock, it's done. It's not 30 days until you guys get those sats. You have them right now, right? We don't have to wait for accounts receiving to process the invoices and then determine what the percentage is and then invoice properly and then make sure we get all that and then send it to you and then you guys do the tax stuff. Like, as it comes in, as the support comes in live, you guys immediately get it, and it's all documented in the RSS feed for our audience to see.
4: Yeah, as much as we like the open source accountant, we just don't need him.
0: Not anymore. Not anymore. We do have a pick, and I want to leave you with Moonlight version 5.00 for the PC. So this is like a Qt front end to Moonlight, which is an open source PC client for the NVIDIA GameStream and Sunshine servers. And man, they are just a fantastic piece of free software if you're not using them. And the new version is out packed full of features that are really good to see, including you can now specify your own custom frame rate, horizontal frickin' scrolling.
2: Oh, you're going to need that.
0: I got them widescreens, Wes. I got them widescreens. Native frickin' multi-touch support, of course, is in there. Controller type information is now passed on to Sunshine servers. So if you got like a I don't got to explain it. And then, of course, packages for all the distros you'd want to actually use.
2: Don't forget, you can stream with AV1 now.
0: Woo! Yes. Good to see AV1 landing in there, right?
4: Yeah. You know, at the conference, Linux Fest, you know, I was sitting there listening to a really interesting talk, and Jeff was sat beside me. And, you know, everybody's got their laptops out taking notes and stuff, and I peek over at Jeff's laptop, which I know you're not supposed to do, but he's always doing something interesting. I look over.
0: And you're always peeking. Always peek. Wes?
2: Yep. You got to get at one of those screen protector things.
0: Yeah.
2: Screen privacy guard if Brent's around. Just pro tip.
4: Sneaky peek. And he's playing with this here Moonlight, and he's trying to get it all set up.
0: Yeah.
4: So,
0: yeah.
4: You know, that Jeff, he's always playing with the new technology.
0: Well, maybe that's what we end up using on our Nix headless VM server that I think we're going to get set up after the show. If we can get enough of Wes' time, we're going to go up there and wipe Proxmox off that thing. We're going to put Nix on there. We're going to pass through that GTX, and we're going to start doing some AI stuff here on the LAN. Yeah, baby. But we'll see. We'll see how it turns out. I just want to say thank you, everybody who did make it out, but also everybody who just sticks with us and listens to our shenanigans as we share how great the experience is. Because, you know, we've been doing this for a long time, and one of the things that we want to avoid is just coming on and telling you how great it is to talk to everybody and how great it is to catch up with everybody. But the truth is, it really is.
4: It's so true.
0: It really is. It is what sustains us. And behind the scenes, with the efforts of guys like Jeff and Noah and Brent and Wes, we get things done in this type of kind of tight time period that sustains the network until the next get-together. And we ride on those technologies. You know, from the very machines we're using on right now that Noah put in 2017 or 2016 to the machines that Jeff completely refurbished this year, so that way we didn't have to go out and buy new PCs, right? Like, it is the stuff that keeps JB going.
4: I feel like, unfortunately, we've been too productive, so we don't have these little meet and greets more often.
0: We need to screw up.
4: Yeah.
0: Uh-huh. Yeah.
4: I can help with that.
0: Yeah. Thank you.
4: Yeah.
0: I appreciate that,
4: one for
0: Brent.
4: The team.
2: He finds the bugs and he introduces the bugs.
0: Mm-hmm.
2: The real QA chief.
11: See you next week. Same bat time, same bat station.
0: All right, we got to wrap it up here because we've been going on for way too long, but we'd love to have you join us in the Mumble Room or join us over at jblive.tv because we do the show every frickin' Sunday over at noon Pacific, 3 p.m. Eastern, jblive.tv. That Mumble Room's always going. You can get your opinion in. Of course, that feedback form's open at linuxunplugged.com/contact. And last but not least, we love your booze.
2: Hey, wait, one more thing, though. Go look at the tuxies. Give us feedback.
0: Yeah.
2: It's coming up.
0: We got to get that in.
4: Vote.
0: Last moments.
2: Yeah, don't vote.
0: We're going to, yeah, don't vote, but give us your feedback because next week it's going live. Thank you to our members. Thank you to our boosters. And thank you to all our listeners. We appreciate you. We'll see you right back here next Tuesday, as in Sunday.

0: Well, what do you think? I think I just found her title.
1: Oh, really?
0: Yeah.
1: Hello, friends, and welcome back to your weekly Linux talk show. My name is Chris.
2: My name is Wes.
3: And my name is Brent.
1: Hello, gentlemen. Coming up on the show today, the first brand new desktop environment that's really caught our attention in a while has taken Hook, and it promises to unlock the full power of cutting-edge Linux technology. We're going to look at Hyperland and why we think just about every desktop environment will be ripping a few ideas off from Hyperland in the near future. Plus, we're going to tell you about a great community experience that we had this week, get into some feedback, some boosts, some picks, you know, all the things that we do. So let's go say good morning to Tailscale, tailscale.com. 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
2: 100?
1: That's crazy. 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If you get a chance, tell them that we sent you. And a big time appropriate greetings to our virtual lug who have joined us in Mumble. Hello, everybody.
4: Hello, Chris.
5: Hello.
1: Hey, everybody. Thank you for hanging out with us. It's always nice. Lugs are great. And a virtual lug, nothing better than that because you can do it from anywhere. Our Mumble room is open every single Sunday that we're live. You're always welcome to join us over there. So we want to talk about Hyperland this week. It's a dynamic, yes, tiling Wayland compositor based on WL roots that, as it says, doesn't sacrifice on the looks. And the reason why we wanted to talk about it is it's kind of peak modern Linux stack. It needs Wayland. It uses Pipewire. It's accelerated and it's beautiful, really beautiful if you're willing to put the time in and set it up. And it flows in a way that the way I described it to Brent is the UI flows together in a way that it always should have. I've been waiting since 1985 or whatever for computers to look nearly as cool as they do in the movies, but in a way that's actually practical and usable. And Hyperland gets us there. Finally, after 35 plus years of waiting, I actually think we're here and it's using a beautiful Linux stack. I think the biggest caveat I have to put up front is it is kind of a DIY thing. There's not really a distribution. There's several like things you can kind of try, but there's not really like a distribution you can go download that's showcasing a beautifully pre-set up Hyperland desktop. It's really kind of a DIY thing.
0: Now that is, I think, a pretty fun aspect of it, but yeah, you're not going to get sort of a GNOME-like experience right out of the box. GNOME, excuse me.
1: Yeah, get it right, get it right.
3: But that may have been true of every desktop we know and love in their infancy.
1: Yeah.
3: So I think the hype I've seen around at least seems like it's getting a disproportionate amount of excitement considering its relative youth, maybe.
0: You will kind of need to be on something of a hipster distro to try it out. They say Arch NixOS and OpenSUSE Tumbleweed.
3: All right, I'm a hipster.
0: Very supported.
1: So here's why I think it actually makes the most sense on those distros. When you're running on the leading edge of Linux and you're on Wayland and you're on Pipewire and you're using the latest kernel stack and all of that, you really want kind of a minimal Linux desktop environment. And when you can purpose build it by choosing your own window manager, your own launcher, your own terminal application, your own file manager application, you pick all those things. And you keep it to a real minimal stack, I find that to typically be the type of setups that last the long haul on a rolling type or aggressive leading edge distro. A little more minimal. We're kind of, in some ways, we're reducing our expectations from the desktop environment. But we're gaining sort of a consistency and stability through a lot of updates and a lot of changes as something's rapidly developing.
0: And it can work pretty nicely, I think, if you don't have a super complicated workflow or asking a whole lot, or if you're willing to put in the time to, play with your configuration and get things just set up. But it's a little more of the, build something that suits the way you work instead of kind of molding yourself into a predefined workflow.
1: And, I think the lead developer of this is, and I say this in a good way, I think they're opinionated about what this desktop should do and what it shouldn't do. They've recently introduced a plugin system as well to extend it. And it does it, you know, in a much more complete way than, say, like something like genome extensions do. Not to do a direct comparison, but I think, you know, the Hyperland implementation is a much more serious implementation where they're more directly involved. And, you know, it's sort of an opinionated, but I think well-built implementation there. And I like that. And what you get is this desktop that is kind of like a Lego set that you put together, but it's so smooth. My sensation was, oh, this is how Linux should be for like years now. This is what I've always been waiting for. I have all these open source drivers. I have all this latest stuff. I have everything set up. Why isn't it always this smooth?
0: It's kind of neat to see something reimagined. Not that there haven't been some, but something that's getting more popularity. You know, this stuff reimagined in the Wayland native world. We've kind of mostly talked about it with, you know, Mutter and Kwin and sort of the traditional desktops moving over to Wayland. I know we've dabbled with Sway and things a little bit, but even there, sort of inspired by stuff that came first in X. Mm-hmm. And
1: yeah,
0: Hyperland feels a little more Wayland native than that.
1: You know, I think it started with Hyper, and that was like a tool that you could use on top of an X11 desktop. And then I think the developer thought to themselves, well, if I really want to do this right, and I really want it to work the way I want, I need to kind of create the entire environment. And if, you know, if you can use Wayland as a spec, you can write to that implementation. It's actually conceivable, especially if the user is bringing things like the launcher or the application switcher or something like that. And because it is relatively low complexity in terms of installation, Wes, you found you could actually like download the binaries directly, put them on the right place in the file system.
0: Yeah, that's actually what I'm doing here. I had a partition installed still with OpenSUSE Tumbleweed I've been keeping up to date. And I figured, yeah, why not try it there if it's quote unquote very supported? Yeah, you can just, you know, zipper install it and that works just fine. But I figured, why not try it? You can go download a tar.gz file off GitHub. You do need to make sure you kind of got all the, you know, the right other system dependencies that aren't shipped in that tar. But otherwise, you copy Hyperland, you copy HyperCTL, which is a sort of, you know, CTL type client that goes along with it. And you copy the bundled WL roots library. Do an LD config, kind of, you know, go from there, launch it in a TTY, and you've got Hyperland.
1: Yeah. Yeah, it's both very straightforward and also a lot to set up, isn't it, Brent?
3: Well, let's just say I learned a lot about myself and my preferences this week trying to get this going. But I think it matched my expectations of what tiling managers, you know, these standalone tiling managers are like. Which I learned for my journey, I struggle with at this point because it was super easy to get going. But then the configurability of it is, I think, a place where maybe I'm not opinionated enough to make some decisions on, you know, which launcher I want to have installed and use and will be compatible and work really well. And so I kind of got to the point where I was like up and running and I didn't quite know what to do with myself.
1: You're kind of like, okay, good enough, but I don't really have the energy to finish it?
3: I think it's one of those things where you just got to give it time and you have to dive in like headlong into that ecosystem and learn as much as you can. So it reminded me of like maybe a modern type of journey you can do. Like, you know, we used to, you know, build Gentoo and run it somewhere, or maybe on a server, Chris. But these days, maybe you could just take something like Hyperland and dive in there and learn a ton about Linux in a slightly limited capacity. And I think that's a journey I need to be doing. This week maybe wasn't that time for me.
1: Yeah. Wes, do you feel like it might appeal to folks that find NixOS appealing because you're kind of defining your operating system with something like NixOS? And then the way you configure Hyperland, you're kind of configuring it all through a configuration language. Like if you want to do dual monitors, and it has some really cool support for assigning individual workspaces to a specific monitor and setting the orientation, but it's all done in a config file. And you have to kind of follow their syntax, which looks like it's fairly bulletproof. Like it would probably solve some of my multi-monitor issues I've had.
0: Worth trying.
1: Right?
3: Since 1985.
1: Right. So you can see the advantage. But it's also like, oh, man, I got to figure out how to map all of my individual things to this particular syntax. And I really would just like something that scans my hardware and sets up a default for me. But some people, I think, prefer just spending the time writing all the config out, and then they kind of have a system locked in there. You feel like this is kind of have the right demographic for Hyperland?
0: Well, yeah. I mean, sure, there are downsides. You got to spend the time to go configure it. But once you've configured it, I mean, it's documented, it's saved, you can push it up to Git, you can share it too. So you can go find, I mean, already you can go find folks who are sharing their config files and go try that on for yourself, especially if you're using something like NixOS, where it'd be really easy to just, you know, slot that in, replace it, try again.
1: Mm-hmm. Yeah, they really, that's it. That's just, it's like, if you find that approach appealing, then this is, I think Hyperlend's a whole other level of awesome for somebody. And I don't,
3: I see what you mean.
1: But it's, you know, for me, it was like, oh, this is a whole weekend of setting this up. What I really wanted was like a live environment to see what's possible. But because there's so many people that are really sharing their setups up there, you can get inspiration pretty quickly, like you're saying. So it does help you get going.
0: And we'll have links. There's a, you know, GitHub style, awesome Hyperlend GitHub repo. And yeah, it's got a lot of nice things linked. A lot of things written in Rust, it turns out, as well as C++ and, you know, and the usual assortment. But it can help you if you want to get a bar set up, different, you know, display integrations, plugins, maybe you need launchers. It's got recommendations there. And then they've got a Hall of Fame as well that shows off some of the things that are possible. So, yeah, you probably got to spend some time thinking about how you want your desktop to work, what you might want it to look like.
1: There are
0: what the dimensions that are possible.
1: Yeah, because there are a couple of gotchas at this stage right now. Like, I think if you're using GDM, you're probably not going to have a great time. You might just want to start it from the terminal.
0: That's what I'm doing.
1: Yeah, yeah.
0: The nice part about it is I've got it running along with Plasma at the same time. Yeah. And so,
1: yeah,
0: you know, I can pop back over there if I'm not comfortable doing anything over in Hyperlend yet, or I just am used to that workflow or trying to get some work done and not playing with a new DE.
1: That's cool.
3: Well, now I think that's where I should be at.
1: Yeah, that's what I'm thinking,
3: doing
1: too.
3: This wrong this whole time.
1: Wes is showing us in studio right now, switching between Plasma and Hyperlend. That is, all right, that's compelling. That's another reason to maybe just launch from the TTY. So I thought, you know, using this, there are some really clever ideas about the way applications interact, about when something's floating versus when it's tiled, that really, I think, advance the idea of tiling just yet another step forward. And I wonder, but it seems likely to me, but I wonder if you guys agree, there's little things in here that I feel like some other desktop environments might borrow from in the future.
0: Especially as tiling type modes and playing with the fuzzy middle ground between, you know, between the various paradigms, that seems to be more popular.
1: Mm-hmm. Mm-hmm.
3: There's this feature, Chris, you and I were kind of admiring, where you can click and drag where you create the new application that you want to open.
1: Yeah, so with the mouse, you just click and drag a square. And then, like in this case, the terminal just opens up in that exact box that you drew on the location and the size.
3: That's a neat concept.
1: It's such a great idea. And I think that's a perfect example of something that, I mean, if Plasma picked that up for console, I would absolutely turn that on. So, you know, I could see that kind of thing. I think it's really worth trying, especially if you're on Nix and you have Home Manager already, because you can get this thing up and going in minutes and it's a decent config out of the box. And of course, it's so easy to just roll back like nothing ever happened. And it's also, it is packaged in Nix, but if you do just the package in Nix, I discovered you don't get like all the accoutrement around it that actually makes it a complete experience. I got like the most bare bones Hyperlend possible. And I was like, oh,
3: it's what you asked for.
1: Yeah. So you got to watch for that too. And I think I've also heard it's super easy to get working in Arch. Blumenstrong wrote in and he wrote, I just had to tell someone how amazing Arch is. I've been using the latest i3 Sway clone that all the cool kids are talking about, Hyperlend. It's installed from the AUR for a little while. And one day I was doing my compulsive Pac-Man SYU.
3: Yeah.
0: Been there.
1: As we do. And noticed that Hyperlend was part of the upgrade. So I went and checked, and sure enough, Hyperlend had made it into the community repo

0: like temporary space that gets shuffled around.
1: Maybe a VM image here or there.
0: I've been trying to keep OpenSUSE around just to, you know, launch it evolve. Keep doing updates, not that often, but sporadically.
2: But do you notice how he can't give you a number? I don't think he knows.
1: He doesn't know, no. I think it's more than that because you've had the laptop for a long time, and I think you probably do one or two a quarter at least. So I think it's probably getting up there.
0: Oh, maybe four.
1: Oh, I think it's four, but I don't know. I don't know if I'd boot. I don't know if I would bet any sats on it. I wouldn't, but I think it's up there. Anyways, I think this is definitely worth consideration. We'll put a link to all the details, including if you just want to check out how everybody gets their desktops configured. If you ever see the Unix porn subreddit, one of the coolest, this is always one of the coolest desktops going by. People are really excited about this. It's really been going strong for about a year now.
0: Yeah, I'm impressed. I mean, there are more folks working on it now, but seems to be primarily driven by a solo developer who is amazingly productive. Mm-hmm. And you get a sense there's a lot of, like you said, there's sense around what this should and shouldn't do. And then I think also some taste in the programming as well. It's all written in C++, or at least primarily.
1: Yeah.
0: Down at the bottom of the repo, they have a special thanks section, and it just kind of says it nicely. They've got WL Roots for their amazing library, TinyWL for showing how to do stuff, Sway for showing how to do stuff the overkill way, Vivarium for showing how to do stuff the simple way, and DWL for showing how to do stuff the hacky way.
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2: Well, last week we touched on our meetup that we had here in our local area. But this week we kind of benefited from that in many ways we could have never planned or expected. We met Dom again at the meetup, who we met at the Linux Unplugged 500 meetup, was amazing. Always to see kind faces again.
1: And Dom's been a listener since 2009, he told us.
2: Crazy. I just can't believe that when they tell us those things. But it turns out Dom is an expert at irrigation. And Chris, you've had this like hankering for some automated irrigation, which we touched on a little bit in self-hosted recently. But you saw this as like a massive value for value opportunity.
1: What an incredible value for value opportunity. Dominic saved us also at the most important time. We were in the process of setting up a much larger garden this year. And we realized too late, because I just rushed into it and didn't think about it properly, that the water was going to be extremely expensive and we would just be using a lot of water for the size of it. And we were trying to come up with a way to automate that with Home Assistant and sensors, because we're big nerds. And, you know, our first thought is, well, let's get some data. And so Brent and I started looking at ESP32s and soil sensors, and we started thinking about building out a network of them throughout and monitoring the beds and the different plots, and then bringing that in and automating the water with a relay and a solenoid. And Dom showed up, and you know, after doing introductions and kind of giving us like kind of the game plan for the day, he's like, okay, Chris, I got to be real with you. I listened to self-hosted. I think you're overthinking this.
3: We're just going to do I have with me just a hose timer, like a basic, turns on at such time, runs for 4 to 5 minutes, turns off, run 4 or 5 times a week, however many days that you want it to go.
4: Yeah.
3: You can get more complicated. We'll do like irrigation valves, 24 volt irrigation valves that you can do a header with and then come off of those. But now you're getting into, you're going to need a backflow device in order to be in a compliance with county and city and state water laws.

0: to prevent backflow from going into the city water line.
1: Right.
0: So we'll need to run a main line, we'll put in a backflow device, run multiple valves, and then come out of those and as a manifold into the multiple areas that you want to be able to water. We can squeeze by using just a hose timer.
2: And he brought the timer as well. So that, you know, he brought the gear. He didn't just bring his time and his expertise because he runs an irrigation business with his brother, but wow. He brought the equipment and the timer and, you know, worked with us. And it took us, what would you say, Brent, about 6 hours of digging?
1: Yeah.
2: Somewhere around there.
1: Interspersed with, you know, breaks to chat about all sorts of other things.
2: And eating chili and whatnot.
1: Yeah, that was nice.
2: We had, I'll give you the layout. So listeners, I'll give you a picture in your mind. We have three plots. We have some plots that are just some raised garden beds. They're pretty small, but they need watering. We have some sheds in between those raised plots. And then another much larger plot that's going to have potatoes and tomatoes and beans and peas and all that kind of stuff. And then we have a very, very, very large plot that's going to have your squashes and your corns. And that's a third lot. So they're kind of spread out between where Lady Jupe's parks and where some sheds are at that we have where Lady Jupe's parks and all of that. And it seemed like a massive job. We weren't even sure how to run some of the water. But once we got going, I think Brent and I had it. I don't even know if we actually needed Dominic's help because we're pretty much experts.
3: So we got a full operation going right here. Brent is trenching, right?
4: Yeah, I have this. I've never used one of these, but trenching shovel, I think it's called.
3: I think it's called a hoe.
4: No, this is not a hoe.
3: Oh, sorry.
4: Come on. It's excellent, though. I think I might just get one.
3: And you're trenching along here, and we're going to lay down some water pipe all around the beds. Perfect. Out to the big bed out there, and then there's another big bed on the other side of those sheds. And Dom and Dylan are setting up the pipes for us right now, some of the connectors. It's going pretty well.
4: What are you doing?
5: Well, I'm documenting, obviously. Oh, yeah. Yeah, clearly. Okay. I mean, I do technically have a hoe.
4: A leaning hoe. It's not a hoe.
5: You just called it a hoe.
4: No, but you tricked me.
2: Yeah. And you know, Brent wasn't kidding in that clip when he was like seriously impressed by this tool. He's like, I think I might go get one of these. He actually went out that night, went to the pawn shop, and got himself one of those.
4: Whoa!
1: Well, you know, when it's fresh in the mind.
2: Yeah, he acted on it. But you heard there, too, that my son Dylan was helping out, right? So Dominic's a father of four. And so he just took right to like, hey, Dylan, would you like to help me out and connect some of these connectors? And of course, Dylan always wants to help out.
6: Right.
2: It was a full family operation. My wife's dad came over and helped us out. And so it was, we had a crew. We were really multiplexing the work out there. It felt good to go out and do some physical activity. Actually, I didn't actually overdo it, so I'm not even sore today.
6: Wow.
2: Which I really have no right because I'm so out of shape. I should be, but I got lucky.
6: It seems like this garden will be good for keeping you in shape, maybe.
2: That is
6: too.
2: True. It does keep us more active. So after talking with Dom, what we've decided is we're going to walk back the scale of our automated garden operation. And what we'll probably do is some soil sensors, but not nearly as many, just to kind of keep an eye on things. And I also kind of wouldn't mind a flow sensor.
1: Oh, that would be fun.
2: Mm-hmm. And I think we'll just kind of use that to make sure the timer that Dominic gave us is doing an adequate job and that we don't need to like run it for a little bit longer or a little bit more frequently. The thing that was really nice about having Dominic there is he really is an expert. Like he shows up and he's like, oh yeah, that type of grass is a crabgrass right there. You're going to want to get rid of that. He knows the individual blades of grass and their type, right? And he gave us a real education along the way. And this is something that I think the community is so good at. We're so good at helping each other. And when somebody wants to come up to speed on a topic, there's so many people in the community, if it's a Linux topic or it's like something like our Nix Nerds room is such a great example of this.
6: Stuff you'd never find or would take a really long time, you know, to get expert enough to know all the places to look, that, you know, the things you need to just get it done.
2: Yeah. Yeah. And so he shows up and, you know, he really gave me an education on how to really properly grow plants. And that is soil. Take care of the soil. And with the drip system that we put in, we're going to be watering the roots, you know, so it's not an over the top system. So it's going to encourage these plants to get deep roots. And he gave us some tips for our type of soil and gave me tips for the clover I'm growing. It was a real education, you know, just the whole thing on how to do the irrigation was also very educational. It's a humbling kind of value contribution, to be honest with you. And he drove all the way up from far away, too. So it's really awesome. And you know what's crazy? his day-to-day job is irrigation. He's not a day-to-day Linux user, right? And he's...
6: Right.
2: I mean, he's interested for sure, right? And of course...
6: He's coming to the meetup.
2: Yeah, he's a geek, like, let's be honest. But still pretty cool, I thought, to have that experience. And we'll link to Dominic's business in the show notes. So if you're in the area and you want to work with somebody that lives and breathes this stuff and really knows it inside and out, we'll put a link to him and his brother's business so you can connect with the sprinkler geeks. But thank you, Dominic. And boy, just quite the experience. And now we have such a huge project ahead of us. And I'm still looking forward to all the little geeky sensor things and all of the ESP devices we'll build and all that. So we're still going to have lots of fun. I'm sure we'll talk about it on the show, too.
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2: We got some fresh baller boost coming into the show just as we were setting up this morning. Woodcarver boosted in with 115,000 sats. Hello, sir. Rockin' Podverse spread across two boosts, boosting in live one time and then a second time, saying, "Chris has truly taken the narrow path and created an independent podcast network without the horrible automatic dynamic ads and clickbait headlines." Oh, preach it, sister. Hate that stuff. I had the weirdest dynamic ad insertion experience. Oh, just crazy. He goes on to say, "We shouldn't take this kind of content for granted now that times are tough. So everyone, please chip in by any means possible. I, one, prefer the glorious decentralized way. Keep it up."
1: Mm.
2: You know, what I really appreciate about Woodcarver's boost here, even though it is, it's a lot of self-aggrandizing, which is not my favorite, but I do appreciate the sentiment because I don't want to freak everybody out about the rest of the year, but it is not good. And you will notice that some of my friends will switch to ads that don't really fit with the genre, selling, you know, mass produced things that shipped in a box and just not necessarily things that really fit with the content. My pledge is I will shut shows down before I cross that line. And the more shows that get audience support, the more shows that will survive. But I do warn you, just to be fully transparent, as I think part of value for should be, I am 90% positive at least one, if not more, shows are going on hiatus for the remainder of the year pretty soon. It's not exactly clear which ones yet, but when will probably be the end of the quarter. The shows that remain are going to be predominantly survivors based on audience support and the ads we could sell. And what we'll do is we'll go into sort of a survival mode for a while and sort of a hard time to live life lean. I have to be honest with you, the timing is not particularly great. There may be consequences for me for that, but I'm not going to run, you know, some crappy mattress ad or some crappy box product ad that you don't need. I'd rather the show survive on the ones that the audience deem worth saving and the ones the good advertisers are still willing to advertise on. But you will see podcasters struggling for the remainder of the year. So I really, you know, this is life and death for me, right? This is how I feed me, my kids, my wife. So it matters a lot to me, and so I think about it a lot. So I appreciate that wood carver kind of zoned in on that without me having to go on and on about it in some sort of panicky tone. Because I've really been struggling a lot recently to think about how to communicate the direness of the situation. And a part of me is also a chaos monkey, and I kind of welcome it. So
1: For new listeners, because I know we've gotten a lot of those recently.
2: Who?
1: New.
2: Huh.
1: Listeners. What would be the best ways to support the network? You know, if...
2: Yeah, I mean, it's the boost and the memberships are the direct ways, right? Because otherwise, it's like kind of more directly removed. Supporting our sponsors is probably another, like, the third tier, which is also very much appreciated. And then spreading the word of the show, like just letting people know so we can just sort of grow and continue to grow and get that network effect.
6: That's find more ears.
2: And, you know, you have, there's other ways too, right? There's participating in other ways too that can help take a load or something like that, right? Like, you know, Dom coming out and helping us with the garden saved us probably about $1,000 in cost, roughly.
1: Not to mention the time to research and hopefully get some answers. But he just showed up with all this expertise and he's like, no, in this situation, you got to do this. I got this special tool and I have these special clips. And like, so he just showed up with like decades of knowledge.
6: Yeah. Customized farm starter plan.
2: A listener, Kyle, sent in a massive switch, big old boy that we're going to use for our server rack. You know, I mean, it's like a brand new, it's like a $5,000 switch. Ooh. And that's just not gear we can afford to get right now. We won't be able to afford probably until middle of next year. Right. That's going to be. It's going to be a while because it takes a bit to recover after living really lean too. You kind of dig yourself into a hole, and I'd rather dig myself into a hole than run advertisers that, I mean, I can't picture myself walking into this room, sitting down in this chair and reading an ad about some crappy product that I can't stand just so that way I could do my podcast that, you know,
1: but you love that new toothpaste that you got.
2: That's true. I actually do have an electric toothbrush. I love it. Doug boosted with 75,000 sats. Maybe it's not the new hotness, and maybe it's a bit controversial, but I want a native client for Evernote. Can you point the crew to, and he'll give us a link that we'll put in the show notes. And it is a early access to test out a Evernote Linux client.
6: Uh-huh.
2: He's thinking maybe if enough of us sign up, maybe they'll actually do something with it.
1: See, I'm super interested, Chris, to hear what you think about it. Is this just a little too late for you? Because you used to love Evernote.
6: Or you're switching back.
2: I'm going back, baby. Well, I don't know, guys. I'm still struggling so bad. It's rough. Like, so, you know, I went all in on Joplin and I used VS Code as a front end, and that's been working real good until on a couple of my systems, the VS Code integration just quit working. Nothing I can do, apparently. Can't get it to work again.
1: Oh, no.
2: And I just don't have... And the Joplin UI is so slow. So slow. So I don't know. I'm really... It's a big old strug sesh. And I got notes, physical notes, stacking up.
1: That is not good.
2: I know. I don't know what to do.
1: Oh, Chris.
2: I just... Damn it. It's such... The thing that Evernote did so brilliantly, too, is that OCR of pictures and stuff, just automatically. And then you just... You put it in there, and a couple minutes later, you can search for it. It's just... Oh, it's glorious, Doc. It's glorious. Files copying came in with 70,000 sats, and he's emptying the old fountain wall to test out Podverse. Choo! Thank you for thinking of us. Of course, with the Lightning Network, you could send those sats to Fountain.
6: Right.
2: But I appreciate thinking of us when you're moving between which I still think Podverse is great because it's the GPL cross-platform app, but I've been back on Fountain for the last couple of weeks.
6: Is that right?
2: Yeah, you know, they're both just updating all the time.
6: Yeah. You got to keep fresh. Try them out.
2: It reminds me of distro hopping back in the day when one distro would add this thing that I wanted to try. And so I'd switch over to that distro for a while. And then, you know, the other one would do something and I would switch back to that one for a while.
6: I like that framing. It does make it. I mean, it is pretty exciting. We're seeing innovation and change and new stuff in podcast clients.
2: Oh, it's unbelievable. The rate of improvement and changes. And like, if you try one of these apps and then try it again in 6 months, there's like, so many improvements and changes, and honestly, it's all trending in the right direction, I think. User 35 came in with 31,500 sats. Just saying, crushing it. Thank you for the generous boost. And there's a birthday cake in there, Wes. I think that might be a birthday boost as well.
6: Thank you. Active Shadow boosts in with 25,000 sats. I'm behind on episodes, but I wanted to comment on the note-taking and to-do app I use. It's a bash application on GitHub called NB. I especially like it because I can actually use it to write entire Work documents and then convert them to PDF using Pandoc via a custom plugin. Huh. Anyway, it's been good to me for sure. Now, Chris, this strikes me as maybe something you'd be interested in because you're complaining about the Joplin UI.
2: Mm-hmm.
6: How about something that works like on the command line as a TUI?
2: Generally not a laggy UI when you're on the command line.
6: Right, no.
2: Right? Generally not a problem you have. It looks like it has encrypted files, and it will do git versioning and syncing. That's pretty nice. It does have a GUI web front end as well.
6: Supports Markdown, Org, LaTeX.
2: Does to-dos.
6: AsciiDoc.
2: Mm-hmm. Huh.
6: You can write notes using Emacs, VS Code, I suppose Nano if you wanted to.
2: Actually, the command line UI, as far as command line UIs goes, looks pretty good. Look at that. If you got a terminal that supports emoji, it's all in. Huh!
1: You know, I'm constantly impressed how many note-taking, like, applications, but also paradigms there are and keep being created. Like, every month there's a new one that we're trying to explore. It's insane.
6: Check this out. It's also a powerful bookmarking system. Locally served text-centric, distraction-free bookmark browsing in terminal or a GUI web browser. Local full-text search of cached page content. Filtering and listing Internet Archive Wayback Machine snapshot lookup for broken links.
2: Wow. Oh, that's slick.
6: Yeah. Wow.
1: We need that.
2: Yeah, we definitely need that. That happens to us like frequently. You know, I am convinced there are as many note and to-do apps as there are ways of people thinking.
1: Sure.
2: And so we just keep seeing more because we keep discovering there's more ways and different ways people think.
6: Which is hopefully great then, right? I mean, we all kind of all find the ones that work well for the way our brains think. So thank you. Thank you, Shadow. That's I'm definitely going
2: to
6: check it out.
2: Yeah, we'll put a link to NB in the notes. You can, of course, find it on GitHub if you want to search around for it. But we'll put a link.
6: Gene Bean boosts in with 5,444 cents.
2: Hey, Gene.
8: I hoard that which your kind covet.
6: The EcoWit Weather Station connects locally to Home Assistant and has an optional soil moisture sensor that can be added to the station.
2: Oh.
6: I got mine on Amazon, and by the way, you can skip the online account setup and app related to EcoWit completely if using Home Assistant. You can do everything in the web interface.
2: I've heard from a weather gentleman that I follow, I think he's a gentleman, on YouTube. He loves this station as well. I love that it talks locally to Home Assistant. We have been looking at ESP-powered soil sensors, but so many people say these soil sensors die after a while. Now, you can get a bag of them for like $10, but they die.
6: You got to keep replacing them. And yeah.
2: This looks a lot more robust. Okay, that's something I'll take a look at. It's definitely a little more expensive than because our total cost of parts is like $15 tops, maybe. But, you know, if this is more robust, that's definitely worth a look. Thanks, Gene Bean.
6: Thanks, Bean.
1: Bean also mentioned, fun fact to go along with some closure banter that Wes loves so much. Puppet Server and Puppet DB are also written in Clojure.
2: But oh, man.
1: Wes, you must have a giant list of things that you prefer simply because of the languages they're written in.
6: I don't know about that, unless we're excluding Rust.
2: Do we have a bunch of Clojure geeks in the audience? Oh, no.
6: I hope so.
2: Oh, gosh.
1: Sophie boosted in 9,000 sats. For some clarification, 9220 is indeed Denmark. Specifically, it's Aalborg's university region. Tuning in with a postal code boost also from Denmark.
2: Well, thank you, Denmark. Thanks for checking in. I really like getting the towns. You know, I feel like we should, like, whenever you write in, if you're comfortable, you should give us your town just because we like to know, you know?
1: You know what we really missed in this process is it would be sweet to have
2: a board.
1: Yeah, you know where I was going with this.
2: Yeah, there's so many things like that. Like, we still need to get together the gosh darn geocaching page, but like, you know, it's the mapping stuff is kind of tricky too. But I agree, we always could go back because we keep all the boosts, even the boosts we don't read on air, we keep them all in the show doc. Mm-hmm. So every episode, you're like, you're in that week's doc if you boosted in. So we could go back and find these zip code boosts. In theory.
6: Trace the lineage of the zip code boost.
2: And then show up at their door. We show up at one random listener's house to do the show. It's a crazy Linux unplug challenge.
1: That would be chaos. You know it.
2: We'd knock on the door. We got like 1 hour before we're live.
6: What's your upload like?
2: Yeah. You got Ethernet in your living room?
1: Mick Lang boosted in 7,182 Satoshis. Congrats, you found the spot. By the way, one origin story for the place name is that it comes from Sammy, language word. Oh, Chris, you got this one.
2: Stenjivari.
1: Oh, nice. That is supposed to mean reindeer mating place, but which literally means penis lake. No wonder Hedgehog won over when mapmakers were recording the place names.
2: I think we ought to start a campaign to go back to the heritage, to the original name. We should not culturally oppress Penis Lake.
6: Daja boots in with 4,747 sats.
2: Heyo.
6: You guys mentioned locally caching title tracks. Well, not exactly that. There's a tool called Tidal Media Downloader that includes Tidal DL and a GUI that sits on top of it. Super handy for locally pulling down things from Tidal.
2: Ah, of course, Tidal being well known for having excellent quality tracks.
6: Yes, Spurious Tom came in with 5,000 sats. If you're using Tidal and want an offline archive, also recommends Tidal Media Downloader. And notes, their Android app has the ability to sync things offline as well, though has personally had mixed results with it.
2: Good to know. Thank you for the experience. The Golden Dragon is back with a row of ducks. Long time no boost. Swapped job positions. It's a little tougher, but hopefully that long trip and that dream includes KCK, Kentucky. Oh, that makes me hungry. Or Wichita. Great show. You know, I have been to the original KFC with Alex. We went to the very first KFC. It's a dark, wild, twisted story, my friends. You would not believe how much allegations of murder and rampage are associated with the founding of a fast food restaurant. What? Yeah, it's a story.
6: Kansas City, I think, is what they
2: are. Oh, what did I say? Kentucky? Yeah, like an idiot. Of course, KC, of course. Scott came in with 2,000 sats. I've deeply enjoyed boosting shows, but I can't seem to explain it to my friends. I have one friend who loves podcasts, but he still doesn't get how it offers anything new compared to Patreon. Could you guys please give me a short rundown of how boosts are different and why they have helped the lug? It would be nice to send him an audio clip of a more professional explanation. I saw this boost come in live from Scott, and I had a lot of thoughts, so I wrote them down, and I might just publish this as like a paste bin document in the show notes. So, Scott, you can review it later. But I think when you think about boosts versus Patreon, if you would indulge me for a moment, because I've been thinking a lot about this recently, and I think it has ramifications on free software and other podcasts and other media. Think about it first for this particular case from a small business angle. And think about something that is a purpose-built business to focus on content. Maybe it's like a family-run business. And, you know, maybe it's something you want to run for the rest of your lifetime. And you want to own the relationship with your customer or your listener as much as possible because you're planning to do this for the rest of your life. And I'm already 18 years into this. So it seems conceivable that I could go for 30 years because I'm not slowing down right now. And the boosts provide a direct relationship. There's not a company, an organization, or a middleman. There's no PayPal between your message and me. There's no Patreon that can make policy changes and decide, say, something like the Earn It Act or the Restrict Act were to pass. Jupiter Broadcasting's public platform would be against those acts passing. Now, imagine for national security reasons, those that oppose the Earn It Act needed to be a little bit quiet. I could see Patreon taking action to suppress somebody who might be advocating for everyone, including terrorists and whoever else, to have access to encryption, which I would be. It's very easy as time goes on, especially when you're looking at a 30-year timeline. It's very easy for my opinion and the norms out there to not match up all the time, even if they do right now. And if Patreon or Stripe or PayPal or Visa or MasterCard even, or a bank, is in between me and you, they at some point could decide they don't want us to have a connection. That's fine if you are a hobbyist. Maybe you're only doing this for a couple of years. Maybe you're part of a larger group and that's not your goal. You know, it's not the business's goal. So it's not that everybody should be using Boost necessarily, although I think there's benefits to a hybrid system. But depending on the type of business that you want to do, it's more important to have that be independent. And you want it to be an open source system that you're building your business on top of. You want it to be a peer-to-peer platform that you're building your business on top of. Not, I don't want to build my business on top of Stripe's API. That's crazy, right? If a third of my income came from Patreon, I'd be terrified. I don't do YouTube because I don't want my income source to come from YouTube. It's manna that you just can't say no to once that money starts coming in. And the great thing about Boosts is they can be any amount. They can be large Boosts. They can be a penny. And they can still traverse the Lightning Network. And everybody can afford a certain amount. Like, that's whatever value they feel. And some people want to pay more and some people can't. And Boosts include a message. And that's pretty great because, again, we can build tooling around that. We can automate it. All the Boosts that are in this week's episode were all automatically grabbed by a fantastic set of closure scripts that Wes has been writing for us. And in the early days, there wasn't a system in place for this, right? And we're now in the early days of this system. We're kind of like at the stage when JB started podcasting. We're at the stage of the pod. It was in its infancy. Linux, when JB started 18 years ago, was in its infancy, right? I lost credibility because I promoted Linux to my clients. I lost business. But I knew it was a stack I could build a business on long term. And I think there's something to that, that when you're thinking about something that you could run as a family for a long time, you think about it differently than you might as a hobbyist. But then there's also the angle of the audience, which I think is the most important one. And then I'm done. But value for value and the Boosts create a connection between the host and the listener that I've never really seen before. And I've been doing this for a while. And the beautiful thing is once it's set up, it's so easy to use. It's a pain in the butt to set up initially. But then once it's set up, if you use like a new podcast app, it's a button. You just push a button in there and you can send your message. And then you get to hear us read your message. And that's fun. I know that because I boost into a bunch of shows and I love hearing my message read. And the community has built memes and themes and contributed to that show like you would an open source project. The Row of Ducks, the Zip Code Boost, the Star Trek Boost, the Over 9000 Boost, all of these other little memes. We didn't create them. The audience did. And now they're part of our show. And that's incredible for a Linux podcast. Think about that. We're actually implementing the open source ideals in the very production of the world's largest Linux podcast through this platform. We've never even seen anything like this before. People don't even know what they're seeing right now. This is just kind of the beginning of what value for value brings you and Boosts. The more you think about this, the healthier it is too as a host. Like, you're thinking about things in a new way and the audience starts thinking about things in a new way. And I think that makes for a healthier media landscape long term. And then lastly, we just make more money than we would with Patreon, right? And there are weeks where the Bitcoin Dad Pod brings in more Satoshis than Linux Unplugged does, which has about 55,000 more listeners or 60,000 more listeners than that podcast does. And he will still sometimes bring in a larger total sum. That's not possible with advertising. Advertisers won't even talk to a podcast the size of the Bitcoin Dad. It's a system that kind of entrenches the established large shows and disadvantages the new shows until they just grind it out for years. Until they get enough listeners where they can go to an advertiser and say, please, will you sponsor me? Please. But with Boosts, if you do a great episode and somebody sends in a baller Boost, you go to the top of a chart and now you've got thousands of listeners all of a sudden. And in this one episode, you know, we may make more money in Boosts than others do in Patreon. And that's more critical right now than ever because we're barely going to make it if we make it. It's never been more tenuous. And if I didn't have this avenue of Boosts and memberships right now, I'd be totally panicking. But I know that we can trust fall into the arms of the audience, and we've set up the avenues for them to support us, and they will catch us. And it's going to be the difference between survival and death. And a lot of podcasters can't even cover their run costs. But if you start taking Boosts, you do a good episode, you make good content, you satisfy the audience, you can make a little bit of money, you can pay for your hosting, maybe more. I mean, this has got to be something. The struggle is something that contributes to podcast fading, is this struggle, this very struggle right here. So I'm excited about it. And I think it's a much bigger deal than anything like Patreon. I think Patreon can be an avenue, but I wouldn't want to build a business on it. I'm sorry that was so long, but I feel like it's a message people need to hear. And Scott, thank you for asking.
6: Open source accountant boosts in with 2,000 sats. LogSeq sounds awesome. I left Evernote for standard notes. Is there a comparison?
2: Oh, have you ever used standard notes?
6: No, not really. I was taking a little peek at it, though. I think, you know, LogSeq is pretty focused on the whole, you know, graph and connecting the blocks that you make. It does have a lot of different things for, you know, flashcards and whiteboards and tasks. Standard notes seems a little more, I mean, you got to pay if you want Markdown support, whereas that's just like right built into LogSeq. It does seem to be very focused from the get-go on the security, the syncing, the encryption, and LogSeq has options for those, but sort of standard notes seems like maybe it focuses on that first, and then the note-taking is kind of a secondary concern. That's my 1,000-foot view, never tried it.
2: Sure. I think I've kind of limited some of my considerations and options just because I want to be able to self-host that stack. But I don't know. As the members just got to hear, which got probably cut out from the main release show, there are downsides to that as well. Not always great.
6: But open source account, you might just have to give it a try and see which one fits your mind and workflow a little better. We'd be curious to hear back.
2: I would really like to know because I got to solve this problem.
6: Bug-eyed Stormtrooper boosts in with 5,222 sats. These are the podcasters we're looking for. Wink. I listened to the members feed and wanted to suggest a pump-up song. It is a YouTube song, so not ideal, but still worth a listen. When Stars and Salt Collide by the Piano Guys.
2: Nice. I think we should wrap the stream up with that this week. Thank you. I love the suggestions. Bear454 comes in with 10,000 sats. I love this. Bear, thank you for boosting in. Bear's a longtime listener. He writes, hey there, I didn't get the deal with Boost. Why would I want to go through the whole crypto headache? That's a great phrase, by the way. Instead of just dropping a few dollars your way. But now I see that the splits are a really unique feature that couldn't automatically be implemented any other way. So maybe it's worth the headache. I got to say, I didn't even touch on the splits in that last thing I went around.
1: Right. Well, that's the thing. There are so many features that it's like multifaceted.
2: Yeah, right. It's a huge deal. There's so much complexity behind the scenes, managing sponsor relationships and contracts with hosts on their take of the sponsor, and all of it is completely, completely opaque to the listener. They have no idea any of it. They don't know who makes what or how much of what they make or what their cut is or anything like that. And that's fine because that's always the way it's been in media. So you're used to it. You don't even think that it should be any other way because you've never seen it any other way. I get it. But the reality is, as somebody who deals with it, 80% of my off-air time is spent dealing with that stuff at least once a quarter, sometimes for multiple weeks. That's what I spend my time doing. That's what I do. And if you just do the splits, it's all out there in the open. You see exactly how much Brent will make. You'll see how much Wes makes. You see how much I make. You'll see the network take. You'll see how much we're contributing to other developers and projects with every time you boost in. And it's all right there in the RSS feed. And it's also visualized on the podcast index, even graphically with little bars. It's all out there. It's all transparent. And there was no backroom negotiations that need to happen or anything like that because it just comes in as you boost and everybody gets their cut. And it's a great way, I think, to support software development and media production. So thank you very much, Bear, for pointing out the splits. They're a massive part of this. And when people do boost in, we send a little love out to some other projects as well as a thank you.
1: Bear also mentioned a second part here. One quick note on notes. I sync my local notes folder to my Nextcloud server, and from there I use Nextcloud Notes on Android, Paper on my Librem 5, and Obsidian on the desktop. The metadata varies quite a bit, but the Markdown-based notes are synced across all my devices.
2: That's okay. Boy, there's more solutions than you can shake a stick at, but that'd be the nice thing I like about that is I'm using my Nextcloud instance there.
1: And I think given all of the pieces, there are just so many permutations. So it's like maybe on one device you prefer something else than Bear does, and you just choose whatever you want, Chris.
2: You nailed it. Didn't he just nail it, Wes?
6: Nailed it.
2: I'm so proud of him. I love watching him nail things.
1: Menno boosted in 16,046 sats.
2: Heyo, thank you.
1: With two boosts. Linux Unplugged is one of my favorite podcasts and certainly my favorite Linux-related podcast.
2: we gotta work up that list just a little bit more, but I'll take it.
1: Aside from the great content, the combination of your personalities brings a certain energy that is rare to find and just works. Keep up the great work.
2: Well, thank you. You can really thank Wes, though. He supplies the Red Bull before the show.
6: Someone has to.
1: Also, the boost amount is my postcode.
2: Oh, Wes, did you get a chance to track that one down? We got a location.
6: Looks like it's Christchurch in New Zealand.
2: Well, there you go. Hello, New Zealand. Thank you for writing in. Appreciate you. Thank you, everybody, for boosting in this week. There's a bunch of people that boosted in that either didn't have a message or they were streaming sats or, you know, maybe it's below the 2,000 sat cutoff. Either way, we appreciate you out there. And, of course, we appreciate our members. You know, you really are our foundation. We do all of this knowing that you're out there. And Linux Unplugged is one of the more well-supported, but we could always use a little bit more. UnpluggedCore.com, or you can support all the shows at jupiter.party. And we got a pick this week, and I think it's a doozy. I am really loving this find. It's called VOD to Pod RSS. And what it does is it converts a YouTube or Twitch channel into a podcast feed. Really easy to get up and going. It creates a podcast RSS feed that can be listened inside your podcast client of choice. It'll transcode, it'll do the download, make it an MP3, and then put it up in a feed. And it says no storage server is required. And you even get a little web UI to go along with it. And I think this is so great because YouTube's trying to bring podcasts onto YouTube.
6: Right.
2: I say take YouTubes and bring them into your podcast player. Flip the script on them. VOD to pod-RSS. What do you think, Wes? You like my pick?
6: Yeah, I really do. This looks super handy. It does note that if you don't set up like a YouTube API, results are limited to 15. That might work. Also says it works flawlessly even on a Raspberry Pi 3 or 4.
2: Oh, cool.
6: Nice.
2: And did you note? Mostly written in Rust.
6: Of course.
2: Yeah, of course. You like it, Brent? Did I do good?
1: Look at your smile there. I think you did good. This is a bit of a theme that we've been touching on the last couple episodes of bringing, you know, creating your own RSS feed in various ways. I do know this is like a video format's thrown into an RSS feed. Yeah. So I'm guessing it's taking audio only, which, to be honest, most of the stuff I ever take off YouTube, that's what I want. Anyways, so
2: I mean, it's going to be for the YouTube videos that are like basically podcasts that they're putting up on the tubes and you just want to listen to it because, you know, audio, you can take it anywhere, but video is a little bit more restrictive and not everybody has the background playing. But if you don't and you're on Android, you should get New Pipe because it'll do the background playing for you. So there's a second pick. It's a New Pipe. We'd love to have you hang out with us in our virtual lug. If we break for a production reason or we're hanging out in the pre or post show, we're always chatting it up in there. And of course, the Mumble Room's open so you can tag me and get your thoughts into the show live. And it's also just a low latency way to listen to the show.
6: It's our live audience for the show. They're right here with us.
2: It's like having, studio, yeah, basically. It's as close as it gets. We could not fit that many people in the studio, so it's as close as it
6: gets. We have to do some stacking.
2: Yeah. Maybe if we planked and stacked. When the show is live, well, that's a good question. You can find out at jupiterbroadcasting.com/calendar, and then we stream it at jblive.tv every single Sunday, and we do it right here at noon Pacific, 3 p.m. Eastern.
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2: I got a pro tip for you, too. 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
6: Breaking it down.
2: Nice, lean, and mean. 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

0: It's Office Hours with me, Chris. And we are back this week, but this time I locked Brent out. He's here, but it's a six-person office. But when more than two are in here, it just gets a little crowded. And I brought Wes in. It's a perfect episode for Wes. Hello, sir.
1: Oh, hello.
0: Nice to have you back into the office. We're going to get into some podcasting 2.0 tech that we're toying around with that I think it's going to be great to get your insights on. The raw pain opinion.
1: Now, I do think I hear a Brent Klein at the door. We might have to do something about that. It's going to get on the recording.
0: Sounds just like his cats.
1: Sure, you know, does.
0: When they live together long enough, they kind of share the same mannerisms. So we did it. We reached our bounty, and there's yet another Office Hours. The big question is, can we do it again? And can I fix my value block so we actually capture it all? We'll tell you more about that and more about the bounty in just a bit. But let's get into some podcasting news, because we got bad news and we got good news. And I think we should start with the bad stuff. This is the one that our chat rooms have been talking about all week as we record right now. The Coda Radio chat room has been talking about this. I had this sent in to me by Wes, by Brent, by probably a dozen listeners out there.
1: It's like we think you like podcasts or something.
0: I don't know. You guys knew this is my story. It's so frustrating. I was never a huge Google Podcast fan, but Google has announced they're shutting it down. And they're going to migrate y'all to YouTube Music. Congratulations. They're going to move everybody because, of course, all things must be folded into YouTube, Wes.
1: The lines here are getting pretty confusing. I mean, YouTube Music was already sort of a bastardized app that, you know, was just sort of clawed on top of YouTube in a way that I mean, I even use it sometimes and I don't especially like. But now you've got, like, what is a pod? Like, YouTube adding podcast support, and you've got this sort of blend between YouTube Music and YouTube for something that's supposed to just be, you know, like an RSS feed in a podcast. It's a lot.
0: Yeah, it is. And I can't help but feel like internal machinations have influenced this over time. Like, there have been different tribes, and slowly but surely the YouTube kingdom is just growing and winning battle after battle. That's why, because Google Videos, right, their whole video streaming platform for selling videos is now routed through the Play Store. Now music got folded into YouTube, and now podcasts. And the podcast one, I think, is really about advertising, because YouTube has really been sucking all of the air out of podcast advertising. YouTube and TikTok and anything that's a platform where one staff member from, like, a company that wants to sponsor, one person can sit down and reach 10, 15 creators and individually select by demographics like age and, you know, different types of preferences for technology. Like, that system scales so much easier and better. It just sort of naturally is where, as the market has gotten tighter.
1: It's the upside of the big concentrated platform, right? The advertisers have one thing to understand and not have to negotiate with different podcasters to do things differently.
0: And they get more data too, right?
1: Mm.
0: Yeah. They get more data than I'd be willing to give them. The YouTube platform collects more data about your watch behavior. And then also the views are public. That's not true on podcasts.
1: It did surprise me that Google's actually supporting the option of an OPML file if you don't want to move to YouTube Music. And it just makes me think that wouldn't have been offered if the community hadn't already standardized on a format like that they would expect Google to offer.
0: Yeah, I was surprised to see it too. You know, I don't know what I expected them to do, some sort of weird, like, Google data takeout thing.
1: Yeah, here's a zip file in a format that doesn't fit with anything else, but good luck.
0: Yeah. We'll see how this goes. I'm not big on this because YouTube eats the metrics, right? They eat all the plays, so it doesn't get reflected on our other mechanisms to track. So when I go to, say, an advertiser, I have to disclaim that there are several thousand numbers missing from this count because those are counted by the YouTube platform. I could send you a screenshot, shrug emoji, right? So it that's why I don't like it, is because Google rehosts my file. And so if I want to swap the file out or if I want to amend a new transcript, I have to go through Google's platform. I have to use Google's tools with their limitations.
1: And admittedly, some of that stuff could be nice if you're just getting started, right? Like, you don't want to have to understand how to roll all that yourself, which makes it attractive. But there's no a la carte. You either use all of it or none of it. And, like, maybe we want to be on that platform. But, yeah, we don't want them to have everything.
0: That's a fair point. And I think the monetization is much easier on YouTube. Mm-hmm. On YouTube, you just kind of got to figure out what's going to get enough views to monetize and do that. And it's built into the platform. with independent podcasting, until Boost and Value for Value, there's never been a uniform way to support all podcasters. It's generally hand-rolled memberships or swag or Patreon or some other custom-rolled solution that the podcasters have to implement and then the audiences have to self-implement as well. And it's on YouTube, you just get to enough views and then you can check a box. And as long as you're a good little boy or girl, you get paid. It's way easier, but it's also platform capture.
1: Oh, sorry. I wasn't listening to that last bit. I've been watching a short.
0: That's sort of the, one other little amendment to the bad news is as this transition's happening, YouTube is removing controls for creators to specify the types of advertising. So creators will no longer be able to individually select if a video or a podcast has a pre-roll or a post-roll or skippable or non-skippable ads. That's just no longer under the creator's control. So not only are they killing Google Podcasts, moving all the podcasts over, trying to assume all the videos and music and create a huge advertising platform, at the same time, they're removing the controls the creators get to control what type of ads is shown to their audience. Lovely.
1: Great.
0: Yeah. Now, some good news. And Wes, I really want to get your raw pain thoughts on this one, because I suspect I'm looking at like all of like the advantages and you're probably looking at some of the broader secondary third order effect type stuff. But Blueberry, which is a really well-known podcast network and support infrastructure, sort of I'd say the better alternative to Libsyn, integrates well with WordPress and has a good team behind it, has announced Podcast Mirror. Now, Podcast Mirror reminds me a bit of FeedBurner back in the day. And that was you take a traditional RSS feed and you add it to FeedBurner, and FeedBurner makes it a podcasting feed or a blog feed, depending on the era. And then that made it, you know, you could have the enclosure tag and it would have the iTunes proprietary namespace, and it had all the stuff you needed to make a podcast a podcast. And so JB jumped in on FeedBurner very early on. Of course, later, I think it was acquired by Google and essentially left out to die. And Podcast Mirror is a similar kind of idea where you have a standard podcasting feed, a podcasting 1.0 feed. 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
1: Even, right?
0: Sure. Anything that produces an RSS feed. And then you feed it to Podcast Mirror, and they spit out a 2.0 version. And of course, they spend a lot of time on their website talking about how they've optimized it for performance, they've optimized it for compatibility, they have a great CDN. They talk about some of the Cloudflare tech they're using. So that they claim, you know, it's going to have really good reliability. They've been alpha testing it for quite a while for free for a large portion of users. So it has been in production for a bit. And, of course, the Blueberry team seems to really know podcasting and RSS. And they've been aggressive with podcasting 2.0. So I think it's pretty compelling, Wes, because I don't know if it'd be a great fit for, say, the Linux Unplugged feed, right?
1: Hmm.
0: But what about, like, the member feeds? Because that's where we really struggle because of the limitations. I still don't know exactly how we do it. But some, you know what, I'm circumstanced where we have a show where we don't really foresee the possibility of us custom creating that RSS feed or something. Or maybe you're a podcaster out there that is using Fireside or something equivalent to Fireside, the podcast host. And you want to keep your host, but you also want to do podcasting 2.0 and be able to do Boost and be able to do live streams.
1: Yeah, I wonder how much of this is like a secondary funnel for Blueberry. You know, like how many folks sign up for Podcast Mirror because for whatever reason at the time they can't really change providers with the hope that they, you know, like how long do you actually stay on just Mirror and not want the rest of it? Because I think the nice part, right, is you get this, you get stuff that maybe if you're not too sure, you're not happy with the feed generated, seemingly they're going to correct stuff, apply standardization features. And, of course, add in a bunch of stuff for podcasting 2.0, which is awesome. And if you're stuck at a place that isn't doing that, but you've been itching for support and you don't want to re-roll your own feed or something, this seems perfect. But on the flip side, now you got two UIs, right? Like, you got to go add all your main data in your whatever your original system, and then you go add your podcasting 2.0 stuff on the Mirror side. So I wonder a little bit about, like, how long at scale you do that. Probably just fine for a single podcast, but if you're running more than one, that could get a little tricky. And I don't know, one thing I'd like to investigate is, does Podcast Mirror have an API? Because that could make or break whether or not it seems really useful for us.
0: That is a great point. That would be a great feature. I suspect one of its limitations, but perhaps solve one of the problems you mentioned, is it may only be able to do the podcasting 2.0 stuff. It may only be able to do the podcasting 2.0 additional features to a 1.0 feed at the show level, not at the individual episode level. So in the show level, you would set the standard value split. You would set the sort of the standard, host and co-host information. And I don't know, like, if there is actually a UI to go in and say specific value split for this individual episode and that kind of that level of detail. I think it's only feed level stuff, possibly, but I'm not sure because I haven't tried it.
1: It does seem, you know, if you get a nice CDN for what they're advertising right now, $60 a year, that could be pretty compelling. I mean, that also makes me wonder, what if I just want that part? You know, like, I don't care about that stuff. Is there an option where you don't mess with my feed at all, but you just mirror it out for me and we go from there? Because that also seems like it had some value.
0: That's true, because like in the case of Office Hours, we're just doing an XML file on object storage.
1: Yeah, right. So if we just point that there and say, hey, make it go faster.
0: Yeah, and then it sits in front of that. The other thing that's kind of nice that FeedBurner gave us is then you can change what the mirror is pointed at. So if we, say, wanted to move object storage, origin points, or, you know, wanted to put it up on a different HTTP service that we write someday, or, you know, maybe we start generating and hosting on GitHub or whatever, we could just redirect whatever the mirror source is.
1: Yeah, that's a great point. It's a nice little built-in layer of redirection. You can kind of give them the top layer thing and not have to worry if you need to fudge some details in the background for a bit.
0: So they're charging $60 a year for this. I imagine maybe it's per feed. Again, I haven't totally dug into it because I feel like if I do, I won't be able to stop myself.
1: Yeah. Yes. Yeah, exactly. No, I almost signed up just to start playing with it. I wonder if you have any worries about that just from some of our existing providers. You know, like you get a deal at one point and then you really become successful. You really actually use the service. And then you get like a little email that says, oh, yeah, well, you're past the tier that we advertised for you.
0: Which Wes is hinting just literally happened for the second time now from Fireside, where they start with congratulations on your success. You're costing us so much that if you don't pay us more in the next week or 2 weeks or whatever it is, or sometimes it's a month, it depends. One time it was like, it felt like a couple of days notice, I don't recall. We're going to either remove you or you got to pay up because you're using too much bandwidth. It stinks because I don't know. It's like they don't advertise. You can't even sign up for these plans that they have. They have these tiers that are unlisted that they then tell you about once you've reached a certain point. And it becomes more and more of a cost center as the show grows. And I just think about a future, and I don't know if we'll get there, but I just think about a future where maybe we could self-host our own IPFS gateway and redirect our own URL redirector. And we see the IPFS podcasting network with some nodes throughout the world on Linode. And so the file downloads are being served by IPFS, and the RSS feed is either like we have a Cloudflare type CDN or we're using something like Podcast Mirror. And so the RSS feed is being served by that mirror. The files are being served by IPFS. At that point, we just need a simple Hugo front end, and we are basically just running on top of infrastructure. It's like podcasting on metal.
1: Yeah, I like that. And I think that's maybe one area that Podcast Mirror kind of gets right, is like you can just insert it. And, you know, the more tools you have that are composable, the more options you have instead of just like using WordPress with PowerPress and just having, you know, having that all in one box, which can be really nice when you get started. But once you're doing weird stuff, you need a little more flexibility. And we like the weird.
0: Yeah. Yeah. The other thing I've noticed with the Podcasting Mirror, which we'll put a link to the Podcast Mirror, it's just podcastmirror.com. They are creating a solution for generating podcasting 2.0 RSS feeds when hosting providers aren't stepping up. And another company that's doing this is PodFans, although they're not there yet. But a component of what they're working on will also include the ability for podcasters to go in and fill out some of the extra 2.0 fields in a really nice UI, a real solid alternative to Sovereign Feeds. God bless Sovereign Feeds. I use it. I love it. And then you get the XML file and you can host it wherever you want. So I had a nice little morning call with Sam Sethi from PodFans. He's also from Pod News. And they're developing a new podcast.

0: and figure out what the next stage of fully embracing value for value is. And I felt this way for a while. The next stage is giving value back to the audience directly too. And they have built that in some ways that kind of gamify the platform for pod fans. And there's probably like 20 of them, but here's a few. Like they have a playlist feature. So if you go and you're a PodFans user and you create some playlists of different shows, like maybe a collection of your favorite JB shows, and somebody else listens to that playlist and they boost from that playlist, you get a 1% split of that boost automatically.
1: Oh, neat. Does that also mean that the playlist is itself a feed?
0: Yeah, I guess. Yeah, it must be. Yeah. And it's all in, you know, it's all in the search and all that too. There's also the ability for us to define how many sats a listener gets when they play a trailer of our podcast. So if we create a trailer, you know, office hours in a world where podcasting is changing. You know, we do that kind of thing. We could pay them like 200 sats for listening to our trailer.
1: Okay. How would that work on the back end? Do we have to send sats to PodFans and they do it out, or they make like an invoice to us somehow?
0: I think it comes from like the splits. So there's a balance and they take it from that balance. And then also they are contributing about 10,000 sats from their place, which is like $2 for them, right? So it's super low user acquisition cost. They're also contributing 10,000 sats to all of this as well. PodFans does.
1: Oh, that's nice.
0: So it depends on the function. Depending on the function, it's coming from the list from the split, or it's coming from that stash.
1: Yeah, I see here you're talking about like the new user can kind of sign up and earn 10K sat. You can fill out like a profile, follow a podcast, start playing something. That seems like a nice way to get past that hurdle of like, okay, I want a boost, but wait, now I got to go sign up somewhere else and get myself sats and figure this whole thing out.
0: Right. That's the problem they're trying to solve, is get those sats quick, you know, see how it works, start understanding why the system is great, get over that initial hurdle. And I just think that's a neat idea too, that you could, you know, you listen to a trailer. Well, go listen to like 4 or 5 trailers and stack some sats. You know, that's a fair trade for everybody right there. And maybe you'll listen to a podcast. You'll hear one you like and it clicks and now you got a new podcast.
1: And then you can tell us to shut up about Nick's already.
0: You can also earn sats by reporting bugs and that kind of stuff. But there's like 20 ways you can earn sats. It's pretty great. But they have this other feature that I think is pretty brilliant. It kind of takes the Fountain FM charts to the next level, and it's a top listener leaderboard for a show. So it takes into account how soon after an episode has been released that you hit play. It takes into account if you've completed it, maybe if you've listened to it twice. All of those things that you also get to collect your own stats on go into determining who are like the top super listeners of a podcast. And there's a leaderboard for each show. And so you'd have like, you know, the Golden Dragon on there, right? And you'd have, you know, different listeners on the leaderboard. And initially, the top super listener is going to get a 1% split of the boost. But then soon, creator's going to be able to go in there and adjust that amount. So you could say maybe we, instead of just having one super fan, let's have 3 super fans. And you could say super fan number 1 gets a 3% split, and super fan number 2 gets a 2%, and super fan number 3 gets a 1% split or whatever. So there's, you know, more opportunity there.
1: Oh, that's fun.
0: And then the one I think that I could see you, me, and Brent doing sometime, we funded this like on a like a caravan road trip, is they have a co-listening feature that they're building in.
1: So oh, you can, really? Like stuff yeah. like Plex and Jellyfin has?
0: Yeah. Basically, so you start the show, or I would, you know, whatever, and then you guys would go to my profile. You could see what show I'm listening to. You hit it, and it'll take you right to where I'm at in the podcast.
1: Okay,
0: and you can listen along.
1: I got to try that.
0: And so I asked him, I'm like, this is a big app. You got a lot of stuff here. They're really aggressive on the features.
1: That implies there's some folks on the back end making it happen, and that takes some money, right?
0: Yeah. I said, how many users or, you know, how much revenue do you think you really need to make? Because their strategy, and I really like this, is they just take a fee from the splits. And this is how a lot of other podcasting tutorial apps do it. And it is a legit monetization strategy for the developer. They don't have to go sell advertising. They don't have to necessarily go into all these other avenues to try to monetize the podcast app itself. They just make a good app. They make it easy to boost. They get a little split. It's all in there. It's all listed out. It's really nice. And PodFans is going to use that model.
1: Okay. So that means then, like, if I go into Boost Coda Radio, say, then they would slide in, basically adjust stuff. So they slide in their own split to whatever I've been sending, whatever is defined in the feed.
0: Yeah. So in the value block, you have the different splits. And then you also have a fee split, which is separate from the standard splits. And so it basically takes the 100% and then applies a little fee to that. That's a way like you can support the app without having to put them in your split directly.
1: Oh, that's nice.
0: And they're going

0: do the same thing. Yeah. And I figure, you know, what they're looking at with the kind of revenue they're going to need, if they get around even like 10,000 active users, which I think is very doable with this good app, I think they're going to be probably in sustainable territory. So it seems doable. And then lastly, the other thing I teased, which is nice to see, is they're going to have a sovereign feeds type functionality where we could go in and export out a podcasting 2.0 XML file. They also have plans, and I love to see this, to integrate transcribe.fm, which is the lightning-powered transcription service for podcasts. So, you know, a podcaster could log in, you click a button, toss a few sats at transcribe.fm. Not only do you get to download the generated transcribe files, but they'll automatically then be integrated into the PodFans player, and you'll have a transcription boom right there, one click.
1: Wow, yeah, that is nice. And you could see how maybe, you know, you're a podcaster interested in podcasting 2.0 stuff. You see PodFans has this. You start playing with it. It's a useful tool to just muck with your own feed. And then, yeah, maybe from there you want to onboard. You want to start using it yourself. You want to start focusing on some of those PodFan features that we just talked about. It's an interesting strategy.
0: I think they got a really good start. It's really kind of impressive, even at the alpha stage. And this week they're going to be rolling it out, or soon. Probably by the time this is out, it'll be in public beta at podfans.fm. And Sam Sethi, he's a pretty interesting cat. You know, he worked at Netscape 100 years ago. And so he's seen a few things, and he recognizes the trends that look like they're going in the right direction and the ones that are just going to be a fad. And he's pretty bullish on the future of podcasting 2.0. And he's managed to capture the interest of some investors who haven't invested a crazy amount of money, but they've put a little money behind it to help them pay for development while it gets rolling. So they're off to the races, Wes.
1: Huzzah!
0: Huzzah! Now, let's take a little break. When we get back, we're going to chat with the Podcasting 2.0 consultant, Alex Gates, and we're going to troubleshoot some things that I found with the Jupiter Station live item feed that we've been playing around with. But up first, with the magic wallet switching technology, your sats support the track we have Empathize from Ethereal and my new favorite track called Shadow Man.

0: So Alex joins us right now, the podcasting 2.0 consultant, as we say. And I thought, Alex, you'd be the perfect guy to talk to for this idea I have for a new podcasting 2.0 Jupiter Station feed. So welcome back to Office Hours. It's good to have you back.
1: Hey, Chris. Thanks for having me.
0: So I saw you and I are almost like on the same line of thinking recently. And I loved this. I didn't even know you were thinking about this or writing an enhancement proposal around this until Dave Jones told me when I wrote him with some questions. So here's what I'm trying to accomplish, Alex. I have created a Jupiter Station Podcasting 2.0 feed with a live item entry for our 24/7 MP3 Icecast type stream. And I wanted to create a way that even before we get lit support in all of our individual show feeds, people with the new Podcasting 2.0 apps could essentially tap in from their app and listen while they're on the go, or jump in and just sample the back catalog, as it were, and just get some random JB shows played to them. And then when we're live, you know, we just cut in and they get to hear the live show. And ideally, we'd probably update the feed entry with the current show information eventually. But I'm noticing I'm hitting some limitations with this idea already. And I think I'm not really using the live item tag for what it's really meant for. And I some of the friction points I hit are like, it is kind of essentially impossible, as far as I can tell, to switch the value block to actually reflect the show that's currently playing, because it's just the boosts just go to the feed for the stream. And I can put splits in there, and I have, but it's not quite the same thing. It doesn't show up saying helipad for the show that's currently playing on the stream, which would kind of be necessary for reading live boosts. It's always live, so the pending and ended status stuff doesn't really work, and so I don't really get to take advantage of the push notifications as well as I think I probably could as well. So these are some of the friction points I'm hitting, and I kind of wanted to hear your thoughts.
1: Okay. Yeah, there's a lot to unpack there. So I'll probably tackle that in two different approaches. The value stuff is still, let's just say, hard, because the way it's approached by every app so far is completely different. It's not really designed for 24/7 content, right? Like, there's a couple different areas where they have 24/7 live streams, and that they have all these different shows, and we're just not ready to handle that yet. So I want to definitely explore different ideas on how we could do that in the future, but let me kind of explain where I was coming up with the radio medium idea to start with.
0: Yeah, your enhancement proposal.
1: Right. So, I mean, it wasn't my idea in the first place. So I guess for even more history, I created the medium specification to basically have this idea of every different type of application could have its own medium, so you can index all these different RSS feeds and know what they are. Theoretically, you could put a blog in there if you want to, right?
0: So or music,
1: right? Exactly.
0: Or live stream.
1: Yep. So, well, live stream is that's a whole different. I don't want to get too technical.
0: Okay. But music, blog, podcast,
1: and audiobooks and video, and I think that's the main one. So. So I was talking to Sam Sethi on the Pod News Weekly Review. I think it was 2 or 3 weeks ago now. So he actually brought it up to me in an interview there, which I wasn't expecting, about this idea of having a radio medium. And at first I wasn't too interested in the idea. And then I actually just got a new car, my first one since 2007.
0: Oh, congrats.
1: Oh, yeah, I got Sirius XM on it just to try it out. And I had this idea of how could we present podcast live streams in a similar UI to what we have with radio stations, and this is kind of where I thought it would go, where if I wanted to like just see what's playing on Jupiter Broadcasting Radio or whatever Jupiter signal, you could just turn it on, right, and just see whatever's on at the current time.
0: I've been actually doing that in my testing of this feed, and I really like it. Like, it's sort of simpler than trying to pick an episode. The DJ bot's picking it for me.
1: Yeah, exactly. So that's kind of where top down the idea was from, to have a way for applications to prevent radio streams. And I mean, it's not traditional radio, but it's the same. That's the user interface we're trying to represent here, just for like the context of discussion. I've heard a couple different things David and Adam went they went all over the place with different ideas they could use it for, right? So it's not even close to finalized yet. I think my proposal is still in draft stage. I think I even have a disclaimer in there.
0: Yeah, you note that it needs to be rewritten. I'm curious what your thoughts are.
1: The way I wrote it originally was to have just one. You wouldn't even update the episode details. It would just say, like, just one live item like you have it now, and it would just say Jupiter Signal live stream. And the idea for that is the podcast app wouldn't be expected to update the current playing episode, just because you don't really have that radio, right, until you turn it on.
0: And then it's depending on your server if it'll actually send the client. And the client, you know, the client might not be set up to receive the metadata from the Icecast server.
1: Exactly. And it could be used for live video or something too. So
0: Yeah. We have a PeerTube instance where we could, you know, have an option to switch over to the video version.
1: Mm-hmm. Mm-hmm. So that's where the idea was. But I'm hearing people say that they want to have the current playing episode listed. And I'm kind of on the fence about it. I'm kind of wondering what your thoughts are on that.
0: I think I would want the feed entry to be Jupiter Station, the live feed. And then once you're playing it, I would like the current show information to be somewhere in there. Because if you're jumping midway in, you don't even really know necessarily what show it is at first until you get your bearings. So it's sort of somewhere in the middle, because I won't be sending out Podping updates for every time the show changes on the live stream. But I could see myself wanting to do a Podping update when we're going live with a weekly production. So when we're switching from the back catalog 24/7 stream to, hey, Linux Unplugged is actually live right now, it'd be nice to let people that have that feed subscription, it'd be nice to let them know we're actually truly live right now.
1: Well, that's actually not that complicated. You could just have two different live items. You could have one that's in there forever that never ends. That's just the Jupiter Signal live stream.
0: Sure. Right.
1: And you could have a separate one that you send the notification for.
0: Oh, that is very clever. That's you could do that right now.
1: Mm-hmm.
0: That might be my solution then. And then I'm not as, I mean, the value block stuff would be ideal, but it doesn't seem as necessary because you can solve some of that with the splits. And then, of course, if you're boosting one of our feeds, the funds are kind of going to the same place ultimately. So it's not like it's critical, but it would be pretty great in, say, like Helipad to see the boost come in for the show that they were listening to, just so it gets allocated correctly, like in our records.
1: Yeah, and the music attribution is a whole nother ball of wax, right? So I have a feeling that we would have to lean on some of the live wallet switching technology, as Adam would say, which isn't anywhere near ready because of how hard it is to do. So I feel like that would be the best route forward if we wanted to do live value blocks, but that's nowhere near set in stone at the moment.
0: I can't be the only guy that has a radio stream. I mean, I know there's the No Agenda stream, so I'd love to see this. How does something like this go from here's a draft to we actually see this become adopted?
1: Well, usually someone like me submits it. They talk about it on Podcasting 2.0, and we see if there's interest first. Sometimes there's not, and that's fine. Sometimes people have had ideas, and I've presented ways to solve them, and no one actually wanted to do it. So that's happened a couple times.
0: So you're saying I need to start like a boost campaign, a weekly boost campaign to plug this improvement idea until they finally break down and rally the community to do it? If that's what it takes.
1: Yeah, and there's two different things here. There's your use case, which, you know, we've just solved a way to do that right now. And then there's the radio medium specifically would be a new type of application or a new way to surface the 24/7 live streams in an application.
0: Yeah, yeah. I think it's a brilliant idea, though. I mean, easy for me to say, right? But take your app of choice. Why not have a tab of the shows that do have live streams? Because there's only a real handful of podcasts that actually produce live content or have live streams going all the time. But I think if there was a way to discover them, you might see more podcasters motivated to do it. And I think the live experience can be really unique and fun.
1: Yeah, and you could easily have like a list of favorite live streams that you just tune into every now and then too.
0: Oh, yeah. Yeah. Well, okay, Alex. Well, you know what? Thank you for – I didn't think we'd solve this really for me, but I think I have a pretty good solution for the JB use case. And I've been – I don't know, just – probably more excited than I have in years just playing with this tooling. I'm so grateful for Stephen B's work with some of the tooling too, just to let me experiment and start playing around with this and see what we can do. And the live stuff is, it's like I've done live shows for a decade. It's just like so exciting to actually see this come to fruition and put together the Jupiter Station feed. Eventually we'll have all our shows lit, but we'll start there and always have it going. So I'm going to keep an eye on how this radio mediums thing, and I am going to send a boost in and try to bring attention to it, because I think it would be great to have some sort of option. Maybe the app developers would never embrace it, but maybe they will.
1: Well, and that's a thing. It's not always existing app developers, right? Like, I mean, especially like Overcast, he's fine with what he has for the most part. But this is a whole new way of enabling new applications.
0: Right. Good point. Somebody could come along and take it. That's such a great point, Alex.
1: Well, and that's what they're doing with the Valley for Value blogging too, right?
0: Yeah, with blogging and really with music. We're seeing that take off like crazy right now.
1: Mm-hmm. Yep.
0: Well, I appreciate your time, Alex. Thanks for sitting down and working through this with me.
1: Yep. Happy to do it.
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4: I don't know a thing about crypto.
0: And we do have a bunch of boosts to get to. I mean, a whole batch, because we reached our milestone once again. Somehow, I mean, I have a couple of inklings, but somehow I messed up the value block in like at least the pocket episodes. So my wallet hasn't been getting the boost, but thankfully the node for JB has. And so we collected some of these the old school way. So I guess it's possible we might have missed one or two, but I don't think so. I think we got them all.
5: I guess you'll just have to boost in a second time to let us know.
0: If we missed it, yeah, I apologize. It was my fault. You know, running with scissors. Interstellar Dave comes in with 400,000 sats.
6: Hey, Rich Lobster!
0: He says, Chris and Brent, here's to 400,000 more to keep the office hours train rolling. I'm digging the Jupiter Signal idea, too. That was my idea where we'd have maybe a weekly show that's kind of a wrap-up of the news that was covered in LUP, Coder, and self-hosted. Or Office Hours. It's sort of like a meta show. So if there was news that maybe happened in a show you don't normally listen to, you could catch it there. He said, it'd be interesting to see how the audience would use Boost to signal what topics should be featured. Maybe like a voting mechanism of some kind.
5: Ooh.
0: And he says, don't sweat the adpocalypse. You can trust fall into the audience. P.S. Wanted to let you know that my preferred podcast app of choice on iOS has been Castro. It seems to support virtually everything you've enabled on 2.0 with the exception of transcripts. The artwork changed, the chapters were correct, all of that. Not sure if that's the dev doing some good things and keeping up to date or what. Take care. Yeah, that's great. Some apps have different levels of the support. That's one of the things that makes this whole thing odd, Wes, is like some apps will absolutely support the chapter images. Others just won't touch it.
5: Yeah, I mean, I noticed just here, Dave boosted in from the podcast index, not Castro. I wonder why.
0: Interstellar Dave is traveling the index, I suppose.
5: Yeah, that does make sense. Well, James Gordon boosted in with 111,000 cents.
7: I hoard that which your kind covet.
5: Would be great to hear what the costs are in making a podcast and how the boosts help towards that cost. Like, when I send 100K sats, around 25 pounds, how much help is that? Does it cover your costs? I doubt it. Or does it just barely cover one person's wages or the cost of electricity or hosting fees? Some insight into your costs and how sats help, without giving away too much, of course, well, that would help.
0: Yeah, okay. So that's kind of what the idea with like the 1.5, 1.3-ish million sat bounty for Office Hours is. Now, Office Hours is a very low-cost show.
5: Yeah, I mean, Brent pays you to be on, right? No, I'm just kidding.
0: Yeah, well, and just because it's like it's the network and the podcast industry are the content, right? So we're like with LUP or Linux Action News or self-hosted or Coda Radio – there's a lot of original content generation that goes into that. I mean, like even before we sat down to record, middle of the week, Wes and I were sorting out like where we're at with Linux Unplugged that's coming up on Sunday. And so, you know, you work on that all week. It never stops.
5: Yeah.
0: It's funny because like when we stop recording Linux Unplugged, it's usually like how long till one of us realizes we got to do this all over again. And then the tone in the room changes when that moment arrives.
5: I wish it was longer.
0: Yeah, we don't make it out of the studio before we're like, oh, yeah. Oh, we got to do that all over again. So those shows have a lot more prep. They have a lot more cost. They require more time for Drew. They require a lot more cost and bandwidth. So that kind of stuff, it sort of scales per show. So Office Hours is kind of our lean, mean, value for value production. And so you can see it in the splits. If you look at the splits, that's the contract. It's all right there in the RSS feed. How much Drew gets paid, how much Brent gets paid, how much I get paid. And, you know, like in this case, like We should somehow figure out how to... I'll try... You know what? I'm going to try per episode override so that way Wes gets the boost for this episode, right? And you can kind of see it all there. So that roughly gives you an idea of what it costs to produce our cheapest show. And then it just sort of scales with production there. And then we offset some of that too with membership, Trooper Party membership members as well. Did I leave anything out, Wes, that seems obvious that I should mention?
5: No, I think that about covers it. I mean, there's a lot of moving parts, but at this point, they've kind of all solidified.
0: Yeah. Some of them are fixed. Like every month, you know, the hosting cost is roughly the same, although that just went up on us and some of those things. Jolly Hobber comes in with 100,000 sats using the index. Chris, thanks for keeping the network alive. Not much, but I'm hoping it gets a soundbite for the other sets. What is the bounty for a soundbite? Well, you, sir, you got it.
3: Make it so.
0: That's right.
8: Coming in hot with the boost.
0: 100,000 sats is a hot boost. Thank you, Jolly. Appreciate it.
5: Speaking of, well, Rotted Mood comes in with 100,000 sats.
8: Coming in hot with the boost.
5: I need to hear that Final Fantasy music again.
0: Well, I think I have good news, because we're getting real close. We're getting real close. You'll have to wait, though, to see if we made our milestone. Well, you already know we did.
9: You already know it, right?
0: But just as a tease, I'll give you a little Zelda item. True Grits comes in with, I feel like I'm time traveling. I listened to the first two Pocket Office episodes before listening to this one. I figure I'd send in a zip code boost to help get you to the next goal. Oh, no. Oh, okay, Wes, I got a really crappy version of the map here.
5: Hey, what show is this?
0: I know, I
5: didn't expect to work this hard.
0: And I tell you what, my zip code lookups are not as good as yours.
5: Oh, okay. Well, this one we should both know because it looks like it's right in our backyard, relatively speaking, because this is a postal code in Spokane, Washington.
0: That's right. Hello, Spokane. True Grits. You know, when we do finally get to that meetup, we're going to have to get True Grits a beer.
5: Maybe several. Grounded Grid boosts in with 50,000 sets.
10: B-O-O-S-T!
5: Just noting, those delicious new podcasting 2.0 features. Amen to that.
0: Yeah, I've been really having fun with the Pocket Offices and the released episodes. Generating a ton of images and doing all that stuff. It's kind of hands-on, but at the same time, it feels old school and I like it. Redacted comes in with 43,210 sats using the Podverse. I want to suggest for Brent to combine his visits to Berlin with visiting another European city. European cities are pretty well connected by train, and I'd like to meet him without having to travel that far. My first few digits of the boost are an international area code for my country. My postal code are the other three digits, with the sum of the three added as the fourth digit. Are you following all of that, Wes?
5: We'll see.
0: He goes on to say, this is not my real neck. I'm just not comfortable connecting my location to my neck. Oh, sure, I understand, Redacted. Yeah, I mean, I think, you know, that's something everybody has to balance. We try not to, like, give out anything more than your general city, which probably most people could get by like your IP or something like that if they can get that. But let's see, 43,210 sats. That's a lot of math, Wes.
5: It looks like 43 might be pointing us to Austria.
0: Ah. Very good. Hello.
5: Okay, and then maybe it's
0: spin that globe.
5: Oh, it's big. It's a big one, real heavy.
0: Don't spin too fast. You'll spin it right off the... Whoa, careful.
5: Well, we know this gets dangerous, but I'm taking a wild guess. I think that we're looking for a postal code in Langensdorf, Austria. How did I do? 2103?
0: Hello, Langensdorf. Yeah, I like it. I like the college try, too. Appreciate that. Thank you, Redacted, for the boost. Eric D. comes in with 34,034 sats. He's a Castomatic. Banger of an episode. Great song pick, too. The value-for-value music concept is fantastic news. I had no idea it existed until listening to this episode, so thank you. I'll definitely be checking out more of that. Looking forward to episode 35. Well, Eric, I hope you loved the song in episode 35 today, because it's been one of my favorites.
5: Oh, it looks like Eric came in with a second boost to add on. Side note, Castomatic doesn't seem to change the boost recipients for the song chapter, so I guess I'll head over to Wavelake and drop some sats there.
0: I think that was my bad. And I had a chat with Stephen B. from Sovereign Feeds, and we figured out that it might have been a bug in Sovereign Feeds because I had the value block defined at the show level but not the individual episode level, and so some of the switching wasn't working. But as a workaround, I can define it at the episode level, and it should work for this episode. I apologize. Learning by doing, and it's only getting easier, I suppose. So that's good.
5: Yeah, that's right. I mean, we got to figure it out one way or another. And hopefully this means we figure it out now and not later when we switch more feeds over to it.
0: Yeah, exactly. Ghost Mullet came in with 55,154 sats from the index. First time booster writing to say my muchísimas gracias for changing the name so I can finally add it to my podcast player. Yeah, you just got to add the 2.0, right? So stupid. But you add 2.0 to the end of office hours and it shows up in every stupid search. He said, who knew there were so many Office Hours podcasts out there? I know. Worst name I've ever made. I didn't even check. That's rule number one. He goes on to say, I enjoyed listening to all the JB shows and have been listening for 3 to 4 years now. So it's hard to choose just one to boost into. So many are on my list and more to come. But I love the insights into JB that comes from here, and I'm eternally grateful for the kick to decouple myself from Google that came from self-hosted, as well as the nudge to finally set up a home media server. I'm currently using Pop! OS as my daily driver at work, but unfortunately, going to be forced to switch back to Windows due to corporate policy in the near future. Pour one out for me, guys. He says, and P.S., this is a zip code boost. And I looked this one up, and I think it might have been St. Paul, but I'm not sure if I got it right, Wes. St.
5: Double Paul, Minnesota. Checking your zip code math, and yeah, spot on here, Chris.
0: Thank you, Mullet. Thank you for boosting in. Hello, St. Paul.
5: And maybe let us know how that Windows adventure goes. Do you end up adapting workflows to WSL? Do you set up a virtual machine? Good luck.
0: That's a great question. How does it go? Todd from Northern Virginia comes in with 22,222 sats with no note, just supporting via Podverse.
5: Well, that's still nice. And speaking of that granddaddy duck, well, I think it's Kiro, but you like to say Cairo, if I believe.
0: You mean K-I-R-O-F-M?
3: 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Your world.
5: That wonderful booster came in with a row of granddaddy ducks saying Jupiter Station sounds like a great idea. I listen to all the JB shows anyway, but I can see myself using this to more easily share a quick clip with someone. Also, the extra bits from the live stream discussion sure would be nice to have.
0: Yeah. Oh, you know, he meant this Jupiter signal. Yeah, so we have two. We have Jupiter Station, which is the lit live feed. And I think I might have changed it. And Jupiter Signal, which is would be like the cut up news bits from the show. Two names, similar idea. Playing with both of them right now to see what the Office Hours crew thinks. Trying to get the vibe from the crew that would probably be most likely to listen to it. I think it's kind of 50-50 right now. We'll see. Kraftniks came in with a row of McDucks as well, just chopping right along there.
9: He's out looking up for old McDuck.
0: He's using the fountain. He writes, it's unfortunate that I can't get access to the Jupiter membership without the fiat payments. As far as I know, there's no other way to get ad-free uncut feeds for Coder and self-hosted and the self-hosted post show. Maybe it's possible to do vouchers for Jupiter memberships. An example that works well for me is buying the Molvad VPN vouchers via Lightning through vpn.sovereign.engineering. Even though Molvad don't support Lightning directly. I guess I'll have to keep asking once a year, though.
5: Well, gosh, that's a compelling argument from Mr. Kraftniks, huh?
0: Yeah. You know, I'm still mulling around ways to do it. It's replace Memberful, or maybe it's somehow integrating Podcast Mirror and replacing like some of the workarounds we were coming up with. So it's sort of, yeah, you know, like if we supplied Podcast Mirror as the source feed to Memberful, then Memberful could generate user individual feeds and would, in theory, possibly, although we don't know, just pass along the other name tag, the other namespaces.
5: You all know? The like, new fancy features, right?
0: Yeah. That might work. Well, we'll be playing around with it and report back, Kraftniks. Hopefully you won't have to wait a year.
5: User 660352 sent in 22,222 sats and...
9: Quacka waka, it's a treasure. Yippee!
5: Quack quack, hey, bounty for the win.
0: Indeed, we really are grateful. Lafara came in with 22,222 sats, another group of McDucks.
9: This old duck still got it.
0: And he says, thanks for your explanation. Docker exposing ports wants to update firewalls directly on its own, and Tailscale probably also wants to directly do changes. I once had a similar conflict issue during startup order. He's talking about my Umbral box, where I had restarted some Docker services, I believe, but I hadn't restarted Tailscale. Or perhaps like Tailscale had come up, and then Docker came up, and so the Docker containers weren't on the tailnet. I don't remember the specifics anymore, but... it was an issue when I couldn't get to my Umbral node remotely. It really sucked.
5: Yikes. Yeah, something tells me they're both trying to do some IP tables updates, and maybe that didn't play nicely.
0: I'll handle it. No, I'll handle it.
5: Exactly. McZip boosts in with 20,000 sats. Love the idea you put forward for Jupiter Signal. I know sometimes I get backed up a couple weeks when it comes to podcasts, and your idea for Signal Well, that helped me prioritize catching up.
0: Hmm, hadn't even thought about that. That's an interesting insight, McZip. Thank you, and thank you for the boost. Erock comes in with 4,444 sats. Hello from one node runner to another. Glad to see traction on that project. I just recently jumped back in. I'm thinking he's talking about IPFS. After I got rid of an old node VM. Now I'm running under Docker with a bit of help from Cameron at the Podcast Index Social. And regarding the Docker Compose stuff, I believe someone is working on it. But running under Docker now is not 100%. I had to modify a little bit of Umbral's Docker image to make it work.
5: Mm, good to know, huh?
0: Mm. Yeah, okay. But, you know, if we could deploy a few Nix systems with IPFS podcasting in a Docker container, that is checkbox number one. Checkbox number two for me is I'd love to be able to spin up some gateways because we need more gateways than just the couple we have. And then the last checkbox, number three, would be if we could host our own redirect, right? There's an IPFS podcasting redirect right now. That's how you send an HTTP request out to the IPFS network. And I would love if we could run that on our own infrastructure.
5: Mm, me too. Mofata boosts in with 10K sats. Just noting, congratulations on the great milestone.
0: Thank you for your help getting there. Genebean came in a whole bunch this week with like a total of, I think, over 17,776 sats. He said he was actually surprised by the audio when I did the cornfield episode. And he was helping me earlier troubleshoot the value for value time split. And he connected with me on Matrix and we did some real time troubleshooting. So I just want to give him a special shout out for that, too. And he says he likes the idea of the Jupiter Signal show. And he says, also, once we do get transcripts up and going, he publishes his on his website for his episode, and then that opens it up to being searched by Googs. He says it works really good.
5: Oppie1984 comes in with 4,000 sats from Fountain. I really like the idea of a wrap-up clip show. I really only have time to listen to shows while I'm at work, and as my responsibilities change, I find I'm having to spend more time on calls and in meetings and less time listening to podcasts. I'm sure that's something many in the audience can sympathize with. So having a wrap-up show that would allow me to get caught up after a busy week that prevents me from listening to all my shows would be definitely welcomed.
0: Hmm. Thank you, Oppie. That is, I think we're trending now on the positive feedback for the Jupiter Signal idea. And we want to keep Oppie listening. He's a great booster, so it sounds like it might be worth it. Andre2K came in with 4,999 sats using Fountain. This is a good song. I'm using Fountain, so I don't know if the sats will reach the artist. I know they're working on it, Andre, if it doesn't right now. And I think it does. In fact, something Fountain FM has done with value for value music is so clever. If you're listening to a podcast that features the magic wallet switching technology, there is now a hamburger menu option that will list out all of the individual songs featured in the podcast you're listening to, like this week's. And you can add it directly to your own local library from that menu if you like the song. So cool.
5: Sir Alex Gates comes in with 10,000 Satoshis. I think the let's put everything over lightning people just went to Noster. They can stay there as long as they don't try to evangelize too much. It's a good lesson about evangelization. We need to avoid doing the same in music for podcasting 2.0. The artists will come. In hindsight, I guess I can't blame the average person for not knowing how things fit together. I just write the specs for now.
0: Just write the specs. Alex is not only a guest, but a booster and a supporter of the show. Thank you, Alex, the podcasting consultant. I feel like the thing that happens is new thing has come along. Noster, it's done with relays. How can we replumb everything to use this? And sometimes it's worth challenging assumptions and thinking about that stuff, but often I think Alex is right. It's just a lot of hype, and we kind of come around in the long term. Erock comes in with 5,000 sats. It does look like the value time splits failed for me on Podverse, though it's worked on other shows, so I'm not sure if it was my problem or not. Nope, it was me. And thanks to Stephen B., we got it figured out.
5: Forward humor boosts in a row of ducks. Oh, well, despite the issues, Forward Humor notes that they're digging the handcrafted production. And the music insert was a very nice addition. I cranked the streaming sats up during that segment knowing it would be going towards another artist who deserves some love, too. I appreciate y'all. Keep it up.
0: Thank you. Thank you. And this week it should all work flawlessly. And the previous episode should be fixed by the time this episode comes out as well. So got it all tied up. And I really, really appreciate you guys jumping in. I sent the artist this week a note ahead of time. I sent him a boost saying, hey, I'm going to feature in Office Hours and my audience is going to be boosting in. I think this is a great song. It's a lot of, you know, now I'm talking to one of the artists.
5: So cool.
0: I went from never being able to play music to now I'm talking to him. It's just crazy, right? It's just crazy. Faraday Fedora comes in with 2,000 sats. I had no actual technical problem boosting with Albi and the podcast index. I just never listen to my computer, so it's a bit of friction when I want to send a boost. And honestly, I forget to boost after a drive or an hour of yard work. Yeah, that's why it's so nice having it in the app, Faraday. But if you don't want to switch your damn app, you can use the podcast index and get Albi. But I have to say, for me, the big step change was having the button right there in the app. I've been doing podcasting for 18 years. I've listened to podcasts that entire time. Always have been a big podcast enthusiast. It's probably the number one type of content I consume. And as a creator of podcasts that loves getting feedback, that makes feedback a huge part of every show that we do, I've never sent feedback to a podcast until Boost, until the button was right there in the app. Just never done it. Even as a creator of podcasts, just never, ever, once written feedback to a podcast until that button was right there in the app. And I could just push it while I was listening.
5: IRWin boosts in with 9,630 sats. Great to see the changes in the feed. I love your idea for Jupiter Signal. I've bounced off of Coda Radio twice, but both news stories you mentioned I hadn't heard and was interested in. So at least one person would subscribe.
0: You got to give the Coda Radio the three soak try. You know, you got to listen to three episodes. That's how it works with Coda. One or two episodes, yeah, you just bounce right off.
5: Yeah, and I mean, if the episode you listened to didn't have like a Jar Jar in it, then you probably didn't even listen to the right show.
0: Yeah, you got to get the full flavor, right? You got to get the full flavor. Alex comes in with 10,000 sats. I'm in the UK and I get my sats through the Albi website using MoonPay. It's charged in USD, but the conversion to GBP is handled by your bank, so you get a good exchange rate. I tried Cash App, but it isn't working in the UK. On another note, it's a nice idea for a community project. It'd be some great kind of boost tracker on the website to see how far we are from the bounty. Much love from Wales. I would love a website boost tracker. We maybe we'll be building the back-end tooling to enable something like that one day, because there's a few things we should probably set up for a website like that to get created.
5: Yeah, definitely. We need a few plumbing bits, but I think it's been something we've noodled on in the back end too, because, I mean, we just got to share them on the show. We want to share them anyway. Why not give something a little more real time?
0: Alex, though, I just want to say I have heard from several that are outside the States that MoonPay seems to be a way a lot of them are going. If you want to do it privately, you could always look at something like RoboSats. They take a bit of a fee for the convenience of the privacy and KYC Bitcoin freeness, but then you can Lightning send that to Albi as well.
5: Bear454 boosts in with 5,000 sats. Are you all tracking new memberships to Jupiter Party and adjusting boost expectations based on that?
0: It's a great question. So the price has gone down since we announced the bounty. I think the Bitcoin price slid a bit, but we have collected some new members. And so to me, it's kind of a wash. So we've picked up a few Jupiter Party members, a handful of Jupiter Party members to support office hours. The price has slid a little bit, so we're just kind of at a wash, and I haven't had to make any adjustments. It's actually worked out really nice. Personally, my expectation could totally be wrong, but I kind of expect the price to continue to slide probably until spring, but I could be wrong. Could be maybe just a few months, but definitely the rest of the year. I expect it to kind of go sideways, fluctuate up and down within a few thousand dollars, and then kind of do big step downwards. It kind of depends on how the rest of the economy goes. But Bitcoin is the front runner. It's the canary in the coal mine, right? The Bitcoin bird is the free market that runs 24/7. And when people need quick liquidity because of market changes, it's Bitcoin they hit first, and then kind of the rest of the market follows. So we'll see where things go. And if it drops quite a bit, I'll probably adjust the milestone at that point. Or if it goes up, I'll adjust the milestone downwards. Bug-Eyed Stormtrooper is back with 2,321 sats from Fountain. Here I come shooting sats with the accuracy of a seasoned stormtrooper. It was supposed to be a row of ducks, but it didn't quite hit. Excellent work on the podcast. How about calling the sats to the next episode, The Bounty Board? As in, now, Brent, let us take a look at the bounty board. And look at that. And then you cue dramatic music. We made it. Yeah, you're right. We should up the production. If we make our next bounty, I'll have to do that.
5: Mere Mortals podcast boosts in with 8,008 sats. I think the Jupiter Signal show would be up my alley. I'm embarking on a new quest to really improve my language learning, so I have to make some cuts in my podcast consumption. Well, unless you convert some of your shows into German or Portuguese. So a quick highlights package would be great for keeping up with everything important.
0: Oh, man, we're losing folks left and right. You hear this?
5: But we're still getting the sentiment that they, you know, they want to find a way to keep us in their limited podcast roster, which I get and appreciate.
0: I'm just going to have a mild anxiety attack about it. But It is nice. Krafnix comes in with a row of ducks. Relay app, R-E-L-A-I dot app, is a no-fuss option for stacking stats and sats in the EU. It has a Swiss-based company behind it, which is non-custodial, and purchases are made via SEPA bank transfers. It is a KYC solution. However, the KYC is merely enforced via bank transfers. You don't have to send your ID or other identification to them. Simply download the app, put in your IBAN, and you'll be sending and be ready to go. They only do on-chain transactions right now, but they say Lightning support should be ready at the end of the year.
5: Wow, yeah. If you're cool with KYC, that seems pretty darn convenient.
0: Yeah, and Albi just expanded. If you want to use Albi with this, they just expanded their in-and-out options for on-chain. You can now bring in and out of Albi. You can take out of Albi on-chain now, too. Small fee there, but it makes it a lot easier because you don't even have to, you don't have to first get the sats on Lightning. You can just on-chain transfer them to Albi, and then Albi will put them on the Lightning Network for you.
5: Marchie Boosin with 9,001 sats. Congrats on the bounty show. Not sure about Jupiter's signal personally. Could feel a bit redundant. Although that's probably just because I listen to all the shows anyway, so maybe I'm not the target market.
0: Oh, phew. Thanks, Marchie. I'm starting to have a panic attack. I was starting to really worry. Nobody's listening. Yeah, Marchie, I'm glad. He says also that he wasn't sure if we had adjusted the splits for the song. The cover art and the chapter all worked, though. Yeah, that was my bad, Marchie. Cast-O-Matic, I think does support it. Side note, ended up using Cast-O-Matic quite a bit in my testing of the new Pocket Office feeds. Yeah, it's a good app. That might be my favorite iOS podcasting app, 2.0 stuff aside. It's really good. I think PodFans is going to be the real competitor.
5: Yeah, that's funny. Monty 102 came in with 2,000 sats, just a note. Here's to the next episode and Leaving Fountain for Cast-O-Matic.
0: There you go. Yeah, True Grits also came in with 5,000 sats, saying that he had forgotten he'd listened until we mentioned his username. Here's some sats for the next one. And Bob B says, hey, did I get this right? Is this how I get sats in for the next bounty with 6,000 sats? You did, Bob. You got it right.
5: Dave Jones came in with 10,000 sats to say Jupiter Station is an amazing name.
0: Thank you, Pod Sage. Thank you. Yeah, so Jupiter Station is the 24/7 lit feed. In your podcasting 2.0 app, you can go search for Jupiter Station. The feed's always live with the back catalog, and then when we are live, we just kind of cut in. There's no metadata update right now because it's an MVP, but it's out there, and we're seeking testing for the Jupiter Station feed.
5: Speaking of, McZip came in with another 5K sats to say the same. Excited about Jupiter Station.
0: Well, thank you. And that's going to be all the boosts that make it on the air this week. We did have 45 unique boosters across 66 boosts. Now, I may have missed you as well, so I really apologize if I screwed that up. But I believe that brought us in at 1,357,059 total sats, which I'm saying is a big win right there. The Sonic Ding is out. And thank you, everybody.
11: Keep the change, you filthy animal.
12: Winner. It really whips the llama's ass.
0: I really hope we can reach our bounty for episode 36. I got an old friend I want to bring on. We have a lot of things to still catch you up on. And of course, depending on when we record and when we release, it's either going to be right before Linux Fest or we'll have some just after Linux Fest goodies in there as well. Don't forget, things have changed for Linux Fest. It's a series of meetups now. The conference has been postponed. Details are at meetup.com/LinuxFestNorthwest, including that's where you'll find the Jupiter Broadcasting meetup on Saturday at 4 p.m. That's meetup.com/LinuxFestNorthwest. Again, thank you, everybody, for supporting the production. You know, the brilliant thing about an Office Hours production is before we even go on air, all our costs are paid. And when we're in the middle of an adpocalypse, to know that that whole production is just already paid for and we're not taking it on as a cost center is an unbelievable relief to a business. And because we've embraced this model, we also get access to things like music. Been doing this for 18 years, and I've never been able to play music in my shows. And now, as part of this system, we get to play music and feature songs that I think are great. And instead of having to stop for an ad break, we stop for a music break now. And I just think that's wonderful. And it's a whole new style of creative expression we get to do with our shows. So thank you, everybody who boosts in, supports the shows, supports the artists, or becomes a member. This truly is a value-for-value production. And we keep going as long as you keep supporting. We'll have links to our entry on the podcast index in the show notes. All of that is going to be at office.hair/35, as well as links to the Linux Fest meetup page and some of the other things we talked about, like the Google Podcast app changes, and Alex's proposal for changing the radio medium on podcasting 2.0. All of that and more is in the notes. Mr. Payne, thanks for hanging out in the office with me.
5: Oh, thanks for having me. Now, Brent did say he'd bring me a moose steak as a thank you, right?
0: Yeah, although he's been waiting out there for so long, it might be cold now. You don't mind cold moose, do you?
5: I sure don't.
0: All right, that's it for us. Office hours over. So you gotta get out of here. Get back to whatever you're doing. Okay? But thanks for hanging out.

0: Hello, friends, and welcome back to your weekly Linux talk show. My name is Chris.
1: My name is Wes.
2: And my name is Brent.
0: And joining us again, it's our buddy Noah from the Ask Noah program. Hey, Noah.
3: Hello, hello.
0: Hello, sir. We're going to chat about a couple of different projects that are really working to give us data sovereignty every single day. They both have some news, at least for those of us that are paying attention. There's some things that are really exciting in there. So we'll zoom in on those renewed efforts from the Nextcloud team and the Matrix communities to build something that projects and businesses and families and even enterprises can use. And we'll talk about what's worked and what hasn't worked so well, too. We'll be really honest about it. Then we'll round out the show with some great boosts and picks and a lot more. No, we're so glad to have you back on the show. It's been, like, you know, way too long. It's been, what, 3 weeks?
3: Yeah, a couple months. But, yeah, I appreciate you making the time.
0: No, I appreciate you.
1: We were supposed to have Noah back via ham radio, but, you know, maybe next time.
0: Right, or Matrix.
3: Ooh, right.
0: Well, I was catching the Ask Noah show, episode 354, and you guys were talking about some of your Matrix server work in there, so I thought, oh, let's do a little, like, collab and talk about what we're both working on, and I think it's going to be really great. So before we get there, I want to say good morning to our friends at Tailscale. Tailscale is a mesh VPN that's protected by WireGuard. You can get it up and running in just minutes. It'll connect all your machines directly to each other. It's so robust. It'll change your networking game. Go say good morning and try it out for up to 100 devices for free while you're supporting the show at tailscale.com/Linux Unplugged. And a big time appropriate greetings to our virtual lug. 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
4: Hello,
3: Noah.
1: All of our favorites right in one place. What were the odds?
0: That's great. Hello, everybody. So let's start with kind of some somber news. We're going to try to make lemonade out of this. But Linux Fest Northwest 2023 has been postponed. Late last week, we received the news that the construction work the Bellingham Technical College was working on had expanded, and that they were expanding the scope of the project due to some serious issues that were found. I'm not really privy to all the details, but I'm told it's pretty significant, and they're really kind of tearing the place apart. So as a result, we are going to punt the October event to next spring. Now, because a lot of people already have travel, and because we really want to get together, we're still going to have a get together and make the best of the situation. Both the Linux Fest crew and the JB crew. There's going to be the Friday night game night, which is at a great venue. There's going to be some single track educational sessions on Saturday and a Saturday social that we'll also be participating in. And we're hoping to pull off a live self-hosted and a live Linux Unplugged recording. So what we are doing is we're transitioning to more of a meetup style. And the Linux Fest Northwest meetup page has several meetups with the individual events going on. Plus, there'll be other things and no doubt lots of social track stuff. So if you're interested and you're still going to make it, please go RSVP on their meetup page. We'll have it linked in the show notes. It, of course, is quite simply meetup.com/Linux Fest Northwest. We'll be there with bells on. In some ways, I'm sad because it's been a lot of work to have this happen. In other ways, I feel a little bit relieved because it means we're going to have more time to talk and interact with people, probably have more time to work on projects at JB, and we can just work towards the spring and maybe working some even better stuff. We have a little more time now to work with. It was rough, right? I mean, Linux Fest Northwest has been at the Bellingham Technical College for 20 years, 20 plus years. And I've been going the whole time. And so we did consider very strongly switching venues, but that's a pretty big change. And with, you know, about 30 days out, it just doesn't seem like we'd be able to pull it off the way we want. So we'll instead, we will punt to the spring, where we have traditionally, somewhere in that time frame, done it. It usually floats a little bit, and I think it'll be a good event when it does land. So if you aren't going to attend or you can't make it, we totally understand. But if you're still planning to make it out, we're going to be hanging out Friday, Saturday, and Sunday. So it'll be a great time. Well, we've only got Brent for a limited time, because he has been working his moose off for the last few days. Hours and hours of Nextcloud video content up on their channel for you to go check out. And along with a big Nextcloud event where Brent was essentially playing DJ and doing Q&A up on stage between sessions like a boss, there was also the Hub 6 announcement with a focus on healthy meeting culture. And Brent was also participating in that. So what's that been like, Brent? You've been now on the inside of a big Nextcloud. This has got to be like their biggest release ever yet.
2: Yeah, it sure is, especially from a media point of view. I mean, we pulled out all the punches and did some amazing stuff. To be, you know, it's such an interesting experience. So as some disclosure, I have been employed by Nextcloud for the last 3 months, which has been an amazing ride. But to see the video production that went into recording all of this, you know, in March when I was here, I was just watching it from the crowds, you know, as, as you know, European JB journalists, I suppose. But to be on the other side of that, I mean, I was honored to be asked to participate, really. But to have like all these lights and cameras shine at you, that's very different than the podcasting that we do. You know, I'm used to sharing my voice and that's about it. So it's been a super, super fun experience and really cool to see the team come together and pull all that off. It's super impressive.
0: Now, here's what I've been noticing from the outside. Hub 6, they're definitely focusing on ways to make meetings more tolerable for humans, which I really appreciate. But underneath all of that, there's a couple of reoccurring themes I noticed in the announcement videos, and I also announced it in day one and day two of the presentations and the Q&A. And that is, there seems to be a growing focus by Nextcloud on the benefits of decentralization. And I'm just curious what insights you have to share there, because that, to me, you know, that's one of my big themes.
2: Yeah, well, I think it's true that probably for most listeners here, it really is a nice thing for us. I think it's always been true that Nextcloud has been decentralization friendly, of course. Now, we've seen a bit of a trend with other technologies these days, especially, you know, with Twitter catching on fire and such, that this theme has come up more so in the last year than we've seen in a long time. And that has only been positive. But for Nextcloud, I think it has been important for us to continue to say that, like, yeah, by default, it's decentralized. And there are some features that allow you to federate and such. And not everybody needs those features, but they're there by default if you want them. They've been there for years, and they're pretty well battle-tested and can work in various ways. You know, there's a lot of creativity happening on the back end, too, to allow that stuff. But just by the very nature, your Nextcloud is decentralized. And you can, you know, craft it to the type of decentralization you want. It can be completely off of the public internet if you want, or it can be federated, you know, anywhere in between that.
0: Mm-hmm. I think what I'm noticing, though, is, and this isn't a bad thing, I'm noticing, like, increased ambition from Nextcloud on the scope of the problem they want to take on, because they're really positioning themselves as a big tech alternative. We're an alternative to the Microsoft suite. We have on-premise AI instead of using OpenAI and remote AI. We're focused on open source and being decentralized. Like, we are the, like, I feel like they've figured out several of these themes: decentralization, open source, on-prem AI, and they're kind of bringing it all together in this alternative package to Microsoft and to the other suites. And they're just kind of being a lot more aggressive about it with a much more public demonstration now. And they have this Nextcloud event that's been going on for 2 days that has people up there doing presentations on the apps they're creating for the Nextcloud platform. And it's just like they're really now positioning it at a much larger, more ambitious target, it seems like.
3: One thing that would be interesting is if they would consider an answer to email, right? Like, when you look at what those organizations are looking for, Nextcloud ticks like 9 out of 10 boxes, but that 10th box is email. Those organizations need it. And like 5 years ago or 10 years ago, I would have said, you're a fool if you try to host your own mail. But these days, there's some really, really interesting competitive mail, self-hosted mail products out there. It would be interesting to see if there could be some sort of partnership, or if that's something they could incorporate down the road.
2: Yeah, what's fascinating about that, Noah,

0: but we all see the world and the problems that are here and are like, oh yeah, we need a solution to that problem. And it's what's really great and is that we have the resources to kind of tackle some of these things and can point our, you know, eye at those really difficult problems and say, well, what can we do in this area? Maybe we can't solve it all right now, but at least we can start.
1: I noticed, Brent, in the Q&A from the audience, so like the customers, the users of Nextcloud, I noticed for some of the Q&A sessions, almost every question was around concerns about the NSA spying on non-US citizens and data protection. I mean, it came up so often that it became a joke between Hadi and I. Oh, it's another question about the NSA.
0: Did you drink every time or what?
1: We would have been wasted. Did you notice that? Like, that seems to be a big area of like driving Nextcloud adoption is people that are concerned about, I guess, government overreach.
0: Yeah, there are a few things I think that contributed to that, especially at the conference this time. The first thing I noticed, being a North American in Europe, is that, yeah, generally, people are worried about these things. As North Americans, I think, I don't know, I'm fascinated by this, but I think there's just a general acceptance of some of that surveillance happening. As a Canadian, less so, like, we're on the sidelines watching what's happening in your country. But it is worrying, both for your citizens and the citizens of the world, right? It's like, we have these undersea cables, and apparently they're tapping into them and just gobbling up everything. Now, we only have hints of what's actually happening, but we have imaginations, right? And what I'm noticing is in Europe, there's generally more awareness. I mean, I'm hanging out in circles of people who are well-educated in that regard, but that has been a fascinating insight. But I think what contributed even more to that, especially with the Q&As that you're referring to, is that we had on stage Max Schrems, who did a keynote. And this is his game. He's an expert in privacy law and has fought giants like Facebook and challenged the EU Commission on some of their decisions around enforcing some of the privacy laws here in Europe. And so a lot of that has to do with data collection and with sending data to the NSA. And so I think it's just been a hot topic and kind of a topic generally at the conference because, yeah, it's sort of worrying for all citizens everywhere in a way. If we have transparency about what's happening, at least then we can make some decisions about it and maybe do better for society, you know?
1: I got to get to upgrading because I think I'm on like Hub 4. I've got to get caught up. Hub 6 looks like a good one. I like the simple improvements to the files stuff, which Brent covers in the keynote, or I guess in the presentation, which we'll put a link to in the show notes so you can see all the features for yourself. But it's time to upgrade. It looks like a really solid one.
2: Can we get a quick summary of what healthy meeting culture means?
1: Yeah. What does that mean?
0: It actually means a lot of things. There's a massive list of features, which I think we have a blog post that tries to not list the exhaustive list because it's just crazy. We have so many people contributing and community members contributing this kind of stuff. But generally, it's that the Nextcloud Hub is trying to make your life just a little bit easier. You know, you're doing a bunch of actions like attaching files to, I don't know, emails and calendar notes and things like that, and just trying to invite people to meetings. And so there was a ton of feedback from users in the last few releases just about making everyday actions that you perform, you know, 10, 20 times sometimes, just making those smoother. And so a lot of attention both from our designers and the design community and also just the back-end developers has been just focused on making life easier for the people who are actually using the software.
1: One example I noticed was if the sharing menu, there's a sequence you can click where it sometimes will close the menu and then you have to click it again to bring it back up and then you can actually get the URL and those types of little kind of niggly UI things they've been smoothing over with this release. So now that, for example, in that scenario, the UI doesn't close and you can click the link without having to bring it back up again. And it just saves you a couple extra clicks.
0: Yeah, you know, what's fascinating for us long-term Nextcloud users is that this is just always how it's been. So we've gotten used to it. But now that, there's a bit of a different UI change to a few things, like, oh, wait a second, actually, yeah, that did need improvement.
1: Yeah. It feels like we're watching, kind of coinciding with, you know, probably their hiring of you too. It feels like they're going into the next kind of phase of getting really serious about this user base that's using it as a full collaboration suite. And it seems like they've really found a stride there and a customer base that's interested in that product.
0: You know, especially at the conference, like I mentioned, I'm relatively new to the team, but I thought, you know, since we've been

0: working at Nextcloud for years and years and years, I kind of prided myself on knowing what was possible and all the different integrations and stuff. But man, just with all the lightning talks and stuff this weekend, I realize I actually have no idea of all the different possibilities, like CAD drawing integrations and all this crazy stuff. It's really impressive, and it's making me realize, by having a bit more of a European perspective when I'm here in Berlin, I think it's what, the third time I'm here, that it's just used in a variety of ways that us home labbers don't ever interact with. Like there's some, you know, total European governments using it and big institutions using it, Amnesty and International and stuff. So there are these use cases that I don't think I had considered until I was part of the Nextcloud team. It's really fascinating to see all the different ways that it's being used by a bunch of different types of people.
1: Well, Bradley, your next job is to rest up so you can make it to the NixOS meetup and get that framework finished up.
0: Yeah, I think right? I think you won this bet. I'm not daily driving the framework yet. It's been what, like 2 weeks?
1: What?
0: So I think I lost this one. Yeah, there's one last feature I want to tease you guys with.
1: Oh yeah,
0: just because I think for our audience specifically, I think it's actually an interesting one. So previously, Nextcloud apps have always needed to be written in PHP. That's what the server's written in, and that's what needed to happen. But with this release, we're starting an app ecosystem, which is language agnostic almost. So you can write in any application language you want, Python, maybe Rust. It is early days, but it is super exciting. So community members can dive in now and play with it. Now, that's about the limitation of my technical knowledge on how it works on the back end. But
2: I was going to say, are there any sample apps or anything out there you can try if you upgrade?
0: Yeah, there are two kind of sample apps that you can play with. They're written in Python, and one of them does a file conversion, so converts video into a GIF, you know. Oh, sorry. I mean GIF.
2: Jeff. It's Jeff, right?
0: Oh, it's a Jeff. I'm apologize,
1: yeah,
0: Jeff.
1: Yeah, yeah. The .jeff file.
0: So just to show, you know, a simple action working. And but what's neat about that is that the application uses Docker in the back end to enable the app to, you know, do its stuff. And so there's some coordination there that I think might have a really cool future. And I'm seeing a whole bunch of possibilities. So to see Nextcloud as a bit of like a Docker coordination platform too is a totally different way of framing it. And I think there might be some, you know, cool things down the road.
2: Well, yeah. I mean, you've got all your data and so much information there. And then you can have like some of your execution now sort of co-local with that data and running right there. It seems like that's some powerful possibilities.
0: Yeah, and some neat implications of that is, like, you know, you can have your AI segregated and on a rig that is specifically with GPUs that can deal with that, for instance, or you can control an app tightly, almost like we do with Flatpaks, and say, well, this application specifically only has access to, you know, this type of data. So it is early days, but I would encourage people who are interested to just dive in and see what you can make, I guess.
1: Linode.com/unplugged. Head on over there to get $100 in 60-day credit. It's a great way to support the show, and you can check out the exciting news. Linode's now part of Akamai. All the stuff that we love here at JB, the stuff we've used to deploy, the things that you've loved, like the tooling, the stuff that makes Linode famous, it's there, and they're just investing in making it better than ever. But now, all the tooling that Linode is famous for, it's all still there, but now it's combined with Akamai's power and global reach. And they're expanding their services to offer more cloud computing resources and tools while still giving us that reliable and affordable and scalable solution that we love, we've used for years, and I think you're going to love too. Small business, project, or even a big old enterprise. 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Now let's shift gears and talk about Matrix, another tool that helps you stay sovereign and is potentially a solution for a small team, an enterprise, a school. There's all kinds of organizations and groups that are deploying and looking at Matrix. And it just recently, well, it will very soon, I suppose, got a lot nicer to use on the end user's side. Noah, you've been telling me about Element X, and this last week it just came out on Android, and it's a faster Matrix client, isn't it?
3: Yeah, so it was funny. When they started developing Matrix, they kind of wrote out the protocol, and they were thinking to themselves, okay, will this work? So they put together a Python client, and they put together what is Synapse, and they tried it out, and they went, oh, it's great. It works. And a bunch of governments from all over the world are like, yes, it does, and it's fantastic, and we want that. And they went, yeah, but this was really more of like a proof of concept more than like the thing we're rolling out. And they're like, yeah, we need it today. So they put the necessary lacquer around to make it work. And that's kind of how the experience for Matrix has been. It's workable. It works. It's usable. I, on a routine basis, take more questions of people on Teams than I do for Element, which says a lot. But at the same time, they knew it could be much better. So if you've ever used like a Telegram or a native app, you notice, man, this thing is super responsive. Why doesn't Element do that? So Element X, which is what you're talking about, is the latest version in which they use the native toolkit on Android or on iOS, and then that toolkit then references essentially like a shared underpinning that is the same across all those platforms. And so it's a much, much more it's a much faster, more responsive app. But the other thing that they've done is they've implemented sliding sync, that idea that you only get the latest amount of messages, then it'll go back and kind of fill in the backlog as it syncs down. So signing into your Element account used to take minutes or hours, depending on how many rooms you were in and how long of the backlog you needed. Now it's seconds. You log in and it's just instantaneous, as long as your server supports sliding sync.
1: Yeah, yeah. But that is going to be fantastic, because that syncing process is no joke for the server side either. You know, if you got several clients all logging in at once and they're doing a big sync, and if they're in a lot of rooms, it takes a while. And so what they're kind of doing with the sliding sync system is clever. On large accounts with thousands of rooms, they'll just sync like the most top two or three rooms that you're in. Like, they'll do more like lazy syncing. They'll sync just selective things then to get the UI up, just the bare minimum, just to get the UI up and responsive. And then in the background, they can sync the other stuff kind of quietly. Then they can pull down read receipts later on. They can pull it down kind of more individually, which not only uses less resources on the server, but it makes it just way more responsive on the client side. And it also gives the clients a way to just sort of filter out certain rooms they've joined and say, I don't ever need to sync that room either.
3: Right.
1: It's great. So that's going to make the experience a lot better. But then you're saying, they're combining that with that new clean code base. So the app itself is actually quite nice.
3: Yep. And that's all just on the client side. So then on the server side, they're rewriting the entire server. And so eventually that will be done as well. It's functional today. You can go use Dendrite, much more responsive. There's a couple things left yet, I think, that they're going to iron out. But once they shift over to that, the experience is going to be much more similar to that of a competing messaging alternative, except for, of course, the data sovereignty that you get from self-hosting everything.
1: Yeah. Yeah. So let's talk about hosting it a little bit. We've learned some lessons. You know, we kind of did the YOLO thing. We just threw it on a server, thought, let's see if anybody uses this. And then it grew, and we just kind of had to scale and scale and scale and kind of learn, sort of, I guess, after the fact, what we should or should not have done. And we've made some mistakes along the way. And I overheard you saying that you're going to be kind of reorging your Matrix server and kind of re-data centering it, I think. Mm-hmm. And I'm imagining you've probably incorporated a lot of lessons learned. So I just kind of wanted to chat with you about that and like, what hasn't worked? What did you really have to kind of like reassess? What lessons have you kind of incorporated? You know, just kind of that general stuff.
3: Yeah. So I would take you back to, like you say, logged into a VPS provider, spun it up, went, hey, that's cool, that works. Now, the idea, again, going back to that kind of proof of concept idea, if you had a server with like 12, 25 people on it, and it federates to other servers, you're going to have a fantastic experience. When you just open the server up to internet and thousands of people log in and register for accounts, it's not that Matrix isn't technically capable of it. It's just that it starts to quickly exceed your system administration capabilities, at least in my case, and starts to exceed the budget that you had planned for the VPS host. And so at some point we had to shut it down and say, we're not going to turn the server off, but we're going to close it to public registration because we can't accommodate any more people.
1: Yep. We had the same problem.
3: So what we started looking to do is, I was like, okay, I go every night or every Tuesday night and talk to people about self-hosting. And here we are using somebody else's infrastructure. It's time to make the next step. And so we had rented space in a data center, and we had moved some of UltraSpeed services over to there, and those are working fine. So I thought, well, we'll just move it over and see what happens. So we started syncing the server over, and that took days to get it everything sunk over. But eventually, you know, you keep running rsync until it gets the time down, and then we flipped the switch and thought, well, let's see what happens. And 6 hours later, the server still wasn't running well at all. So we looked at it and said, okay, that's not working. Now, we were running on an R710. It was a virtualized matrix instance, and it was running on top of Spinning Rust. So it was
4: just not enough performance.
3: Yeah, it worked like a pig because we put it onto a pig. So that wasn't really any surprise. But then we started reevaluating and saying, okay, we got some early advice from people recommending specific hard drives and specific servers. And we started to get into the budgets of like tens of thousands of dollars. And it's like, okay, here's the deal. Just some back of the envelope geek logic tells us that 4 out of the 5 people that work daily at UltraSpeed have home labs that would rival most small businesses. And
5: sure, yeah.
3: We run all this stuff at our home and it's just fine. So what are we not thinking, or what are we shouldn't need to spend tens of thousands of dollars to get this working. So we started putting some stuff together, and what we wound up with was a Dell R430. And we just said, we looked at, you know, the proper Intel Optane SSD, super fancy enterprise things, and then went, or we could buy the consumer ones and just plan on swapping them often. And so started setting up mirror pairs and put it inside of this Dell R430 and spun the whole thing up and ran it for a little bit and thought, okay, this could work. Brought it down to the data center, put it in there. We copied all the data over and flipped the light switch, and it was like night and day. This time, instead of waiting for 6 hours and being like, is SQL caught up yet? Are we federating? Yeah. Oh, we're getting further behind. Oh, this isn't good. This time it was, wow, that's faster than it was on the VPS provider, like by a huge margin. And it's been great. And so I would say the lessons would be, first, understand what you need. Grafana has become my new best friend. And I learned about it through this matrix journey. But now I've gotten to the point where, like, I start to feel like I'm flying blind if I don't have Grafana on a server and I can't see in one place. Like, here's the memory. I would say that's one lesson, is learn what you need ahead of time. Don't make the mistake of just throwing something against the wall and hoping it works.
4: Right.
3: The second thing is Ansible all the things. So I would say that Ansible, I would describe it as like the best hat trick anybody ever taught me, because you only have to do the work one time. And then when you end up moving something or resetting something up, you've already done all of that work. And you can also borrow from what other people have done. So that's been super helpful. And then the last thing is surround yourself with a team of people that know what they're doing. So it was remarkably instrumental to have people that I could lean on to say, okay, you're a database person. What am I not thinking about when I'm going to be writing, you know, huge amounts of data to this database? Oh, you should put them on separate disks and make sure that they're on your, okay, thanks. Having people that, you know, that understand system administration and networking and stuff like that, and being able to kind of pool all of those resources together, it kind of helps paint a bigger picture. But where we're at today, it's running on its own, that dedicated R430 with a backup plan.
4: Nice.
3: We have new to us anyway, Dell R730s that are the new virtual hosts, again, decked out with SSDs. And we think, although we've not tried, this time we should be able to virtualize the matrix server and have it write out to a dedicated set of disks inside of that machine. And we think it would work okay. But for the time being, it's sitting on its own dedicated machine, and it works great.
4: It's like, it's when you get a big matrix server, you do kind of have to go hard. Like, that's a serious investment you've made there to make that work. I'm curious if you think it'd be possible for something much simpler, if it was just 5 or 10 people, 100 people using it, something like that.
3: I would tell you that it's not so much based off of the users as the size of rooms that you're in.
4: Ah.
3: If you have 100 users, but you're in like, well, you're all in like 4 rooms and there's not a lot of people in those rooms, you'll be fine. If you have 3 users, but you're in matrix.org, that server's going to struggle. That's kind of the way that I would frame that.
4: Right, because it's pulling in, right, for those rooms. That is a tricky thing to remember. Because a part of it is like, I don't want to scare people away from deploying Matrix on their own home server and enjoying it. But at the same time, I want them to appreciate that if you're going to open it up to a community, there is a lot to consider there. Mm-hmm. We're looking at our box, and I think one of the things that it took us a little while to figure out was how to really properly multi-process that thing, you know, and get it taking advantage of multiple cores and whatnot. And
3: yeah, workers.
4: Yeah. That was something we had to wrap our head around. And Wes, I know you've been fantasizing about rebuilding that Matrix box anew, a little NixOS style.
2: Yeah, I mean, I think we've been toying with putting NixOS, well, really wherever.
4: Everywhere.
2: Yeah, wherever we can put it. And whether you use Ansible or something like Nix, I think you can have a really simple setup, especially it could just be like a home server config and a Synapse container in your database, maybe a Redis. But once you got workers or other things, you really do need some more orchestration between all of these sort of service components that Matrix has. That's where something like NixOS or Ansible, there's that great community Ansible project, but you know, something where you can have a little more abstraction to, you know, declaratively, repeatedly tie those components together so you can understand it.
4: Yeah. Now, let me ask you this, Wes. If we were going to migrate, would you do an in-place Nixification of the existing box, or would you stand up a new box and do like the rsync move thing?
2: You know, we'd have to probably think through a couple of the scenarios. I think we'd stand up a new box to start anyway, just to start playing with it and like tweaking all the configurations. If that worked, we might just repoint the storage.
3: Here's one other thing I'll throw in there. So when you go to upgrade the SQL database, that's the most pain in the neck part, right? Because by necessity, you've got to re-import that database when you get to the newest version of Postgres. So there is a project, it's on GitHub, and it is called PG Auto Upgrade. And it is a Docker container that will do an in-place MySQL upgrade. So you can spin up the new one, update the schema, do all the things, and then just reconnect over without having to take the entire thing down, be down for like 6 hours.
2: It is worth calling out probably too, right? Like one of the things about running Synapse is it really uses that database. I mean, you know, whatever database you've got backing it is a really integral part of the whole design and the whole system working. And probably for something this small, it's not a big concern. But if you are going to scale it, you are going to have to understand a bit about how to operate a database.
4: Yeah, man. And I think when I was reflecting on this topic, I was also kind of revisiting the decision to go with Matrix as our community focus over Discord. And, you know, we covered it on the show a couple of years ago, and there was some strong advocates for going with Discord. And a lot of what we just talked about today would have never been an issue. We wouldn't have had to burn any brain cycles on any of this with Discord.
2: Are we in the business of running the community or hosting the community software?
4: Right, right. But at the same time, I think, at least for us, I just don't regret it at all, because it has been a fantastic learning experience, and I have seen a lot of open source communities embracing Matrix. So I've been participating in more open source community rooms than I ever have been before. And we have a really great community that is on those Matrix servers. Like I maybe because it does take a couple of extra steps to get going, it's sort of self-selecting, but whatever the reason is, it's also just been a great community experience on there. And I don't regret going with Matrix at all. I still think Discord's a fine platform, but I think for our show and the fact that we focus on free software and that we do advocate for self-hosting and data sovereignty, I think it's really great that we can run this. And I want to encourage other people to try it at home, even just for like their family chat, because if you keep it really simple and it's just a couple of group chats between, you know, you and your spouse or a couple other family members, I don't think it's going to be a big burden, and it's still a lot of fun to play around with.
2: Yeah, I feel like we should call out, because, you know, especially here on the show, because we kind of talked about some of our scaling issues with the server, that with workers, with just improvements to Synapse over time, we could downscale our server now for sure, because it's just gotten a lot more performant. And once we learned the ropes and figured out the stuff we hadn't thought about before actually diving in, it's actually been not a pain to administer at all.
3: Here's the other thing. So you talk about getting your family involved. For me, anyway, I don't know what platform I would put my kids on. I honestly, straight right hand to God, don't, because all of these places, there's this increased emphasis on they want to know who you are, because that's what keeps us safe, right? Is if everybody knows who everybody is. And so that is the antithesis of what I want for my children on the internet. And so Matrix gives them a way where they can interact in a limited fashion with other adults, other family members, other people, and we can slowly, under my wife and I's control, can slowly let them reach out. They don't need a phone number. They all know how to sign into their account from a web UI, so they can sit at any place that they have a web browser. They're able to get there and send my wife and I messages back and forth, which is super helpful. So I would double emphasize the idea that, you know, that's a great direction for kids. And then as far as longevity, you know, if you think about it, so IRC's gotten us, what, 1988? So that's 35 years. So we got 35 years out of IRC. You and I don't know what platform will be the hip kid's new platform in 10 years or 15 years or in the next 35 years. But I do know that I'll be able to talk to you because you'll still be running the Jupiter Broadcasting Server and I'll still be running mine. So we will be able to facilitate communication between each other. And that's a really powerful thing. And I don't think you can say that about Discord or Telegram or any of the rest of them.
4: Yeah. Absolutely. You're right. And that is how I prefer to think of things, too, is that long term. I want to mention, while we're wrapping up here for the Matrix stuff, there is an event next week as this is released. The Matrix Community Summit is in Berlin. Lucky Brent. Thursday, the 21st of September to the 24th, September 2023, of course, as we record. We'll have a link in the show notes, and they have, surprise, surprise, a Matrix chat room where you can coordinate. And they have some ticket information, and they have the conference schedule on there. And it's packed with good stuff. Home lab stuff, encryption stuff, UI design, even barbecue. I mean, packed with good stuff, Wes. So another reason to be jelly that we're not in Berlin, because the Matrix Community Summit is happening next week.
3: Can we talk about Beeper?
4: Oh, yes, please do. Tell me about Beeper.
3: So, you know, you said it during the intro. You said, hey, let's kind of touch on some of the rough edges as well. And I have had a number of people that I've gone to and said, here, use Element. And I've done that with a number of pieces of open source technology. And most of the time, like 80, 85% of the time, they're really happy with it. And sometimes they're more happy with it than they were the thing that they were using. In the case of Element, this process is repeated so many times that it almost gives me a compulsive eye twitch just to repeat it. So a user signs up for Element, creates their account, they sign in, they're going back and forth, they're messaging, things are great. All the rooms are encrypted by default because that's great and secure. And so life is happy. Then they go and get a new phone and they don't know anything about cross signing certificates and locally end-to-end encrypt. All they know is I downloaded this thing from the store. And so they re-download Element and, oh yeah, I remember my password. Well, what they didn't know is that they were supposed to set up an encrypted a key sync. And it told them that numerous times, hey, encrypted messages aren't backing up because you don't have this set up. But you know what? They were able to talk with their friends, so they just ignored that message. And so they get 6 months down the road, 8 months down the road. And from their perspective, they got back in and lost all of their messages. Now, we as geeks look at that and go, no, the key is still there. You just have to export it off the other device. You have it with you. That's what you want. But to them, they lost their messages. So Beeper is a service. Now, it's a proprietary client. And it is not an open source implementation of Synapse. They have their own server, but it federates with the rest of the Matrix ecosystem and is a service very much like a Signal or a Discord or whatever else with support built around it. And so when you sign up on Beeper, it tells you, hey, this uses encrypted messages. You need to have this key. Do you understand that? Yes, I do. And you click on the next screen, then it says, give me the key back so I know that you back that up. And it forces you to step through that process and holds your hand a little bit. But what the selling point is, and it's really one of the most under-talked features about Matrix, it can talk to anything. So I have LinkedIn, Telegram, Signal, WhatsApp, Discord, Slack, all tied to Twitter, all to X, all tied to one thing now, and all of those messages come to one place. And so there are a lot of people that are looking at it and going, I don't have an iOS device, but my entire family is on iCloud. So the idea that I can go to Apple and register for an ID, I don't need a phone number, I don't have to buy an Apple device, but I can tie that to my Beeper account. Now I can message people on iMessage. Chris DeLuca told me that his wife sending pictures or excuse me, videos over Telegram versus doing it through Beeper and that iMessage bridge cut their video time down in a fraction because it would compress the videos and stuff. So Beeper is a really great on-ramping tool for people that are not geeks, but also want to take advantage and participate in the Matrix ecosystem.
4: Gosh, how are they doing the iMessage stuff? Is there like a software client you have to run?
3: Well, yes, they're running a bunch of Macs and they have accounts that are signed in for each user and then there's a local bridge that runs. They were shipping people iPhones and having them run the bridge on like old iPhones.
5: No way. Wow.
3: Yeah. But they've now figured out a way where they have Macs running in a data center and they're able to run it that way.
4: Wow. That would be kind of nice. Cause yeah, so much of the family is on iMessage and it'd be nice just to have that piped right into one spot. So does it work inside Element, or is its separate app? Beeper is its own app?
3: It is a separate app, but they have not nerfed anything. So if you know your way around Element and you know where to click on the button to say reset password, you can absolutely set yourself a password. Then you sign in to beeper.com as your Matrix server from any Matrix client you like, and it works just fine. So you can absolutely use it from Element. Now, I would tell you, one of the advantages of Beeper is they have a custom UI. So it breaks out all of your chats, you know, the LinkedIn ones from the Twitter ones from the Telegram. So it looks really nice. And there's like this global inbox thing that shows you, you know, your latest IMs. Funny story, I tied it to LinkedIn. First time I've ever gotten spammed with IM, but that happened. So there's some downsides. But so there's some advantages to using their app because it looks a little prettier. But yeah, because they're all open source geeks to the max, they don't stop you from leveraging the stuff or leveraging Federation and all the rest of that stuff. You can use it. You just have to know what buttons to click on. And if you've used Element, you will, because it's just a forked version of Element.
4: Oh, okay. All right. I have some homework after the show. We'll have a link in the show notes, and it is just beeper.com. The audience has been telling me about it for a bit, but Noah, you sold me. I'm going to check it out. Collide.com/unplugged. If you're in IT and security and work with Okta, you have got to check this out. Have you noticed that all of the recent issues that really come around data breaches or ransomware or vulnerabilities, they often enter through the user's machine? Maybe it's phished credentials. Maybe it's out-of-date software that hasn't been patched for a while. It's not really the user's fault, but yet they are still the vector often now for the most common ways that networks get infiltrated. And the issue really there is that the tooling hasn't been very good. Collide has stepped up to solve this problem. For those of you that work in security and IT with Okta, Collide ensures that only secure devices can access your apps. So say goodbye to compromised credentials, phished credentials, whatever it might be, because that's no longer an issue. 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Well, Brent brought the mailbag to Berlin with him, and now he's off partying with our mailbag, of all things. Why does he even bring the mailbag to the parties?
2: I thought that was like a federal offense.
4: Yeah. Well, especially the way he opens them and then tries to reseal them like we wouldn't notice.
2: It's covered in maple syrup.
4: Yeah, come on. Come on.
5: And now it is time for Le Boost.
4: And we got some super boosts this week. And we start with our baller boost from Hybrid Sarcasm. He is our big lobster this week.
6: Hey, rich lobster!
4: Get ready for this. 1,022,222 sats across two boosts. He is our baller this week. And he says, bummer about Linux Fest Northwest. Boosting what I would have spent on the trip. Love the show, especially the member pre show. And then he sent in a row of old McDucks.
7: This old duck still got it.
4: Because he just wants to hear the duck hunt. Thank you, Sarcasm. You can ask for anything you like. Really, really appreciate that support. You know, we're really trying to build something here where if the ad market continues to crater through the remainder of the year, we might have a system here that's sustainable. And the trickiest part about it is the sustainability part, right? Is that recognition of the value each week and stepping up. We really, really appreciate it.
2: Kusuria boosts in with 123,456 sats.
4: Oh.
8: I hoard that which your kind covet.
2: We see what you're doing there. I would totally be up for a No Nicks episode. I'd also be up to up the stakes of anywhere you would want to mention Nicks. You have to mention an alternative solution like Ansible or Fedora Silverblue. I'd also be up for a literally all Nicks episode on the flip side, too, where you talk about how Nicks could fix all the problems and world hunger and more, basically like the Rust episode, but for Nicks. Sounds like there's a code here, too. This boost is a planet Druidia shield code reference for those oldies that remember Spaceballs. as we need to open the gates to these challenges.
9: Fun will now commence.
4: That's great. I'm down for it. I wonder if we could try it next week.
2: All right, I'm going to have to do extra nicks in the off time just to get it out of my system.
4: We'll have to think about that. Okay, I'm gonna start thinking on it. Thank you very much for the boost. Goose comes in with 76,823 sats. I'm working on troubleshooting my boost, so hopefully you guys get this, but Graphene OS is great, but the Target and Starbucks apps have both been crashing on startup recently. Has anyone experienced this? I wonder if that's the memory management stuff. You know how you can turn on like compatibility mode for some of the apps in Graphene OS?
2: And the disable some of the less extra mitigations or whatnot.
4: Mm-hmm. No, you're still rocking the old Graphene, right?
3: I have, in full disclosure, I have two phones. I have my personal phone and I've got my work phone. Personal phone is 100% Graphene, and work phone, I actually bought with the idea of I was going to run it until I didn't get updates anymore and then flash it to something like Lineage. I found out there were two versions of my phone. One was made around the rest of the world, and that one you can flash. Mine, the US special version, you can't flash. So it's going to be hot trash here in about 2 years. And then I'm probably just going to get a Pixel and do Graphene.
4: Oh, yeah, I hate that. I hate that little region lock stuff.
2: Jolly Hobbler boosted in 50,000 sats. Up front notes that you should probably direct all hate mail to alan@jupiterbroadcasting.com. No right. Comment there. Looks like we've gotten a bit of a ham radio story. From time to time, the astronauts on the ISS would fire up the SSTV transmitter to do events. I did not have a good way to hook up my portable radio up to my laptop and did not want to put a lot of money into it at the time. I also needed to figure out when the ISS was going to be making its passes. So here's how I solved my problems. I used WebSDR to find two or three ground stations I could tune to the ISS frequency. I then fed those into GPredict and found when the ISS would pass over one of those stations. This would also give me backup and alternate passes. I then downloaded QSSTV, and here's where I started having the most issues, getting audio into QSSTV from Firefox. Played with Jack and couldn't get it to fully work, and even now I don't remember all the audio issues, but I did get the audio from Firefox into Audacity. After it was in Audacity, I was able to load it into QSSTV and get my image. The big caveat is that a ground station is stationary, and when doing SSTV from ISS, to ground, you'd like the ground station to be able to track the signal as it traverses the sky. Thanks for all the fish.
4: Yeah, no kidding. That's a great story. I barely follow it, but I love it.
2: Yeah, keep up the nerdery. And wow, getting something from the ISS, that's wild.
4: Mm-hmm, mm-hmm. Yeah, makes me want to be a ham right there. Karen Bug comes in with 27,567,000 sats using Fountain. Y'all need to find a better map. Yeah. Yeah, we budget shop on the maps.
2: Yeah, we do. That's true. You know, I took notes last time because I had some other ideas, but did I bring my notes? Let's find out, huh?
4: Notes for maps?
2: Yeah, well, because this is from our the booster we can't find.
4: Oh, right. Yes. Okay. The hunt has begun. I didn't bring a map with me, too. I just have it on the phone. And I'm sitting here scrolling around. I can't find nothing.
10: You're doing a good job.
2: Let's see. Okay. Postal code 27557. Okay. I think it's somewhere in Germany. Bremerhaven, maybe? That's my best guess, I think, from last week. Did I get it right? City in Germany?
4: If the digital map didn't save us this time, there's no saving us.
2: I'm going to have to go to a map store. Like, is there just a big physical thing of all the postal codes in the world? That's gonna be my next best guess. MonkeyPod Dev boosts in with 24,444 sats. Hey guys, first boost. I wanted a zip code boost to the podcast index, but the Albi amount shown in sats didn't match up. Is this normal? Anyway, love the JB shows. Keep up the great work, especially the value for value stuff. That was 22,222, and then we got a follow-up row of ducks to say, I now see that the Lightning transactions are broken up into several confirmed pieces, which add up to the total amount requested. B. Peters boosts in with 25,414 sats. The GPL needs to be enforced. If they don't use a technical solution, they would have to do it with the legal system, which would be expensive, slow, and would probably just make more enemies. By the way, zip code boost, this area is known as Data Center Alley. All right, well, this one, hopefully I get right because it's a little more local. Looks like that's a postal code in Jefferson County, West Virginia.
4: Hello, West Virginia. Todd from Virginia, Northern Virginia, that is, boosts in 22,222 sats just because. Thanks, Todd.
2: Bear 454 boosts in with 22,222 sats. 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
4: That, it would be nice. It would be, that would actually have made a great machine for this. You know, Bear,
2: That wasn't even on my radar. I mean, come on, wow, clever.
4: I put in for the Kickstarter on the crowdfunder on the Atari way back in the day, and I never got my unit. Maybe they tried to get a hold of me. I've looked for the email. I have yet to receive my Atari VCS, and now you're telling me I can go buy it for $200 just directly. I'm not buying it twice, but I do like the idea. If only I had my Atari. Noodles also comes in with a row of MIG ducks. That's right, 22,222 sats.
10: And smiley hospitable of you.
4: I have a framework as well, and I love it. Plus, it works great with NixOS. There's even a hardware profile for it over on GitHub called just Nix Hardware. I've had mine for about 5 months now, and I love it 100%. Even just as a laptop, I haven't had to repair anything on it yet, which is good. No repairs needed in the first place because, you know what, it's better than having to have a repair. Also, a massive plus one to Obtainium. It has an export-import feature that allows easy migration to a new phone or OS. I use F-Droid to find applications, and then I install them through Obtainium.
2: You know, that was a boost just right to Brent's heart. Unfortunately, he's not here, so I think we're going to have to direct him to this part in the finished episode. So just, hi, future Brent.
4: Yeah, there you go, Brent. Noodles has you on the DL right there.
2: Our buddy Bearded Tech boosts in with a row of ducks, saying thanks for the mention. Also, I do host some services on a dynamic IP address. Answering your question there, Chris, I created a container to auto-update my DNS on Linode and points us to a GitHub link we'll have in the show notes. Neat.
4: Nice. Okay. I was surprised we didn't get more feedback on how many folks are using static IPs or dynamic and if they're hosting content at home. I'd still like to get some more boosts and collect some samples on that. Don't include your IP. Jolly Hobbler comes in with 2,000 sats. He says, I'm still surprised you've never had an XMPP server.
2: Huh.
4: Yeah, me too.
2: Well, there's time yet, right?
4: I feel like it is in our future. I don't know for what, especially now that we have Simplex. But I don't know. No, you happen to have a random XMPP server anywhere you use?
3: I don't have a random XMPP server. I use the public instance for jmp.chat, but honestly, it's just like it's a stopgap until the bridge gets good enough that I can just move to Matrix and then chat in all the places.
4: There you go.
2: Hal was right, boost in with 2,100 sats. I use pfSense with namecheap.com to change what my URL points to when my dynamic IP changes. It's worked flawlessly for me.
4: That is a nice combo.
2: I mean, who would have figured, right? Our audience is trying to mitigate the whole dynamic IP thing with a lot of different clever solutions.
4: Jeff comes in. Torched ESC comes in with 8,910 spicy sats. And of course, he's got to take on the garage computer. He says, I use my Rock Pro 64 as a garage computer to record drums. I fold down the monitor arm I've made from my EMT so it stays out of the way so when I'm not using it, it's clear. I really like this setup. I think you focused way too much on the implementation. Just roll something out and iterate as you need. We're talking about my garage PC build I want to do. You're already using your phone, so no big deal until you're happy with it, right? Oh, and it sounds like you already have the perfect machine. Put that clockwork pie to work. He says, when I checked it out, it seemed pretty fast, at least for notes. It turns on quickly, has a full-size USB port, for a keyboard, and it also has micro HDMI. You can dock this thing for notes. You can put it in the car for diagnostics, even. And if you need to take it to a notes with the auto parts store, you could actually print it. You could sync to your home folder, maybe on a NAS, and you just don't really care what OS it's using. If it dies, you flash a new SD card, call it all good. Or when I'm there, I'll try to get one of those laptops from the graveyard running again. Oh, Jeff.
2: I love it. He's just signed himself up. I guess we don't have to worry about it because it's Jeff's project.
4: Yeah, I think problem solved. Yeah, it's Jeff's fault. It's Jeff's fault. It's Jeff's problem. It's all fine.
11: Bring it on.
4: Thanks, Jeff.
2: Oppie 1984 boosts in with 4,000 sats. As a fellow Mike, plus one on the B-Link and Scepter display setup. My weekend workstation in my home office is a B-Link NUC and dual Scepter displays. Nothing fancy, and just boots into Linux Mint in under 30 seconds, and I can get right to work. I've only had the B-Link for about 3 months or so, but it's been rock solid.
4: Good to know. I've been hearing good things about those B-Links, and they seem to be a good price. That's a great use for that. Brandon comes in with 6,666 sats. Ooh.
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4: So for the garage setup, I say keep it simple, stupid. Use the old ThinkPad. I can attest it'll be more than capable. I temporarily have been driving daily an old 4th-gen quad-core i5. And the general performance with GNOME and Silverblue has been solid. If it weren't for the clunky form factor and sub-1080p screen, I don't even know if I'd be bothered looking for a replacement. Minimum of 8 gigs of RAM, though, is critical, guys. If you're going to have a web browser, you got to have at least 8 gigs of RAM. He also likes the suggestion of using Kinonite or Silverblue as the OS, as opposed to maybe something else. He says you could run the installer, then you throw Flatpak on there with Obsidian, set it to auto start, pretty much good to go. If something breaks, you just boot to a previous image with Grub. You don't have to over-engineer it. It's taken me years to learn to just embrace the keep it simple philosophy, and it always works out better in the end. That is some sage, sage advice, Brandon. Thank you.
2: Gene Bean boosts in with a row of ducks. I let my Unify Dream Machine keep DNS updated at zoneedit.com. I delegated a subdomain to the DDNS service there, and it's worked great for the last few years. Neat, Gene Bean. Also, a little shout out here. I think I saw Gene Bean playing around with Nix over in our Nix Nerds channel and getting a whole bunch of seemingly helpful input from the wonderful community over there. So keep up the nerdery, everyone. That's amazing.
4: Complete Noobs came in with 11,111 sats, just to say karma. Thank you, everybody who did boost in. Sourced C came in with a set of enterprise sats.
13: I am programmed in multiple techniques.
4: Saying he would be down for a long-term Steam Deck review. So that is 2 votes we've seen for long-term Steam Deck review. We had 20 boosts this week. Absolutely, thank you, everybody. And the grand total for the show this week was 1,434,449 sats. Absolutely incredible. Thank you.
14: Winner. It really whips the llama's ass.
4: As we look forward to the future, I hope that we can keep some of this momentum sustainable. You know, we have who knows what kind of uncertain future ahead of us. And to be able to build kind of like this now, build out this pipeline, figure this process out, iterate and learn as we do. It gives me peace of mind. It gives me peace of mind as a small business owner, and it gives me peace of mind knowing that we can keep the show coming. 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Fountain, Castomatic, and absolutely Podverse seem to be the most popular amongst our crew. 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RoboSats. It's cool. And then you just go to the podcastindex.org. You find our entry over there and boost up. We'll have it all linked in the show notes, so it's real easy for you. And we really appreciate everybody who does that or becomes a member at unpluggedcore.com and supports the show directly. You also get some extra special benefits just for our members. And a big thank you, everybody. We really appreciate the support this week. And we'll continue on now with a fantastic pick. I love it when you find these, Wes. These are my favorite. Like, I look over the links for the show, and I'm like, oh, Wes has found a goodie. Tell us about this terminal-based file manager.
2: Yazi. I'm sure I'm saying that wrong. Apparently, it's duck in Chinese. It's a terminal file manager written in our friend Rust. But also based on non-blocking async I.O. It aims to provide an efficient, user-friendly, and customizable file management experience. And since it's async, all I.O. operations are done asynchronously. CPU tasks are spread across as many threads as it can, trying to make the most of available resources. It's got all kinds of stuff in the back end, like real-time progress updates, good support for like canceling a task. So even if you tried to commit to something that might be on an expensive or slow disk, you can cancel that. Internal task priority assignment. It's also got built-in code highlighting and image encoding and like some sort of fancy caching mechanism to speed up trying to display images or load files like that. And it integrates with things you might already be using, like the Fuzzy Finder FZF or the awesome Rip Grep.
4: It just looks so clean. It just, sometimes, I think it's, you know, maybe I'm a visual learner, but the fact that you could be in a terminal and you can hover over like an image and it'll preview the image, or you can hover over a shell script and it'll give you a preview of the shell script inside the terminal. It's going to be so quick from when I'm like busting around on our NAS server and just kind of cleaning stuff up and going through there. So it's YAZI, the blazing fast terminal file manager.
2: And yes, it is already packaged in Nix.
4: Of course it is. Very good, Wes. Thank you. I'll be adding that to my staple of Wes picks. I should just have like a list of Wes picks because you always find the good ones. If you'd like to suggest a great app, you can always go to linuxunplugged.com/contact. We got our contact form over there. You can always boost in as well. And we'll have links to all the stuff we talked about, like Yazi, at linuxunplugged.com/528. So no, I think you dropped it in there, but it sounds like the Linux Delta server is going to be opening up signups again in the near future, you madman.
3: Yeah, hopefully. We'll see how that works. We've opened it up every year around Southeast Linux Fest, and we've done...
4: It's a good idea.
3: It's neat because it allows you to pass a token. So what we've done is told people, if you go over to Southeast Linux Fest, you're looking to participate in the conference, then those people get an account there. Now we're thinking we're probably to the point where we could open it back up, because if we just outgrow the storage, we'll just throw more drives in the thing. And we don't have to rent it per gigabyte anymore.
4: you just gotta buy the disk, but at least you only have to buy them once, really. It's not a monthly thing. Yeah. Well, thank you for joining us, Noah. It's been great hanging out with you. We'll put a link to the Ask Noah show in the notes. And we'll put a particular link to the most recent one where you talk about some of your Matrix stuff. I'm sure it's going to come up on the future episodes as the Wells, right?
3: Yeah. Yeah. No, it'll be an on-running journey. Thanks for having me.
4: Yeah. It always is, sir. It always is. Also, don't forget, like, if you're going to be able to make it to the Linux Fest shenanigans, we got meetup pages now where the Linux Fest crew does. We'll have a link to their meetup page, Linux Fest Northwest meetup page. Lots of stuff going on still if you can make it out to our area. We absolutely would love to see you out here. Everybody listening, just pack it up and start heading this way. It's coming up soon. If you can't make it or you got to make some adjustments with the changes, we totally understand. We hope maybe you can make it in the spring, and we'll try to bring you some great content from the events, whichever way it happens to go. If you'd like to get more show, well, you can become a member. You get a whole lot more show, about double the show. 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
4: 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Of course, you just get the RSS feed, and you get the dang show whenever we release it. 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And you'll just get it when we release it, which is probably the best way. And then, if you enjoyed an episode, you can share it with somebody. All right, thank you so much for tuning this week's episode of the Unplugged Program. From Eastern Washington, we'll see you right back here next Sunday.

0: Well, the connection, it seemed to have mostly held. I wasn't really sure. So for years, I have had this custom self-hosted VPN box on Linode. There were, like, I had to tear it down to the metal and then load this custom Linux distro on there so I could use this VPN service that aggregates multiple connections into one. And so I have Starlink, AT&T, and Verizon. All three are active right now. And they all send the same thing. I'm using all three connections simultaneously to send and receive the same data. It goes through the VPN to this hosted server where it aggregates everything back together again and then transmits it out and in for me. And so if the Starlink drops, because I have a lot of tree coverage right here, it, you know, the Verizon can pick up, for example, because it's sending the same thing across all three connections. And it has this checksum it does called forward error correction. And it can see if something hasn't arrived in the right order, and then it can quickly reassemble it for me too. So it's really crazy what it can do. But, you know, I upgraded the firmware on my router. Cause I have this, I kind of have like this process. I go through a couple of days before we depart. I kind of get everything updated. Cause once I'm on the road, I don't want to change state. So I just, if there's going to be anything that goes wrong, I want to find it a couple of days before we go.
1: Oh, this is how you update the studio machines before we go live. Same idea.
0: Same idea. So I update the firmware on the router and it's all good. Nice little new UI. It's all good. Right. What I didn't realize, cause I don't use it at my home base, is that they drop support for the old style self-hosted VPN system that I'd been using.
1: No.
0: And they have a cheaper option, but it's still like a pay service. And so they used to offer both, and the pay service was like $1,000 a month, or you can self-host. And so I obviously did the self-hosting. But now they have a pay option, and it's like tiered based on how much data you want to use. And so 2 terabytes is like $80. But 2 terabytes, I've measured it when you count the video streaming and the uploading of the files and streaming for 3 or 4 hours. 2 terabytes isn't really enough. So I had to get the 5 terabyte option. So to get 5 terabytes, you go from $80 to $180.
1: Whoa. And it's
0: just, once the 5 terabytes is up, you're done. You just got to buy it again. That's how it works now. So, I mean, it seems like it did the job though. So maybe it was money well spent.
1: What does that work out to per gig?
0: It's bad, man. So that's how I managed to do it for the show, remote from Eastern Washington on the other side of the mountains, using 3 connections simultaneously. It actually managed to hold up.
2: What do you think of Starlink?
0: I'm very happy with it, you know, because I'm coming at it from the perspective of an LTE user and not like somebody who had fiber, right? So I'm coming at it from, it's a significant quality of life upgrade, and it's really nice that they let me move it and set it up so I can bring it with me to different places. I put it up on a flagpole now. And so I've got a flagpole that I suction cup mount to the side of Jupes, and I just send up the Starlink and get it clear, and it generally works really great. And I just bring it in via Ethernet to the Peplink, and so it's just one of the connections, and I like it. I've worked out their router. They have a fine router, but I don't need it. So I've been able to work that out, and I like it a lot. I think it's probably a fair product.
2: Wait, do you have the first generation or the second generation one? Is it square or circle?
0: I had the circle. It broke, and they gave me like the second gen kit. After that one broke,
2: you can use the square one without the router.
0: You can get a bypass kit. Basically, you can go into the router, and once you have the kit, you go into the router and you tell it turn off and just be a PoE device. And it turns off all the router functions and it just does PoE pass through.
2: No kidding.
0: Yeah, it's sweet.
2: I bought the wired Ethernet thing for the second gen one, but I didn't know you could shut. I didn't realize you could shut the routing stuff off.
0: You do lose like the really, you lose local like stats. You know how you can open up the Starlink app and it'll like get you all these stats directly off the device?
2: Mm-hmm.
0: You lose that because the router forwards that stuff to the dish, but you can still get that information through the cloud. So like they'll cloud connect in and you can still get that data, but it's just not over your LAN, which kind of stinks, but you still get the data. So yeah, I'm really happy and it made this show possible. So that's great too.
3: Perhaps we'll never know, boys, but I have this gut instinct that if you could measure all of the SSH traffic that takes place on corporate LANs, analyze and tag and ID it, I think what you would determine is that the bulk of the traffic is computers logging into computers. What do you think? Like, I bet you we have way more like automation scripts and like, so I have buttons here on my Stream Deck And there's like a dozen of them. When I push a button, it's executing a separate SSH connection each time. So there's just got to be, in the total grand scheme of SSH usage, more computers logging into computers than humans logging into computers.
1: Oh, yeah. I mean, especially with stuff like Ansible out there in the wild. And, I mean, we all know sysadmins just leave one SSH connection running forever.
3: Well, we did that. Back in the day, this is a while ago, like pre-Tailscale days, when I had like a just this industrial-grade carrier NAT stuff going on. I wanted a way to remotely connect into my home systems reliably. And we came up with a little script that did a reverse connection back to Linode.
1: Yeah, right. We had a VPS, which you could access from anywhere, and then forwarded the port all the way from the double NAT machine at home onto the VPS so you could get into it. Now, that took care of, you know, doing the tunneling, getting you into your network. But we had the secondary problem of, well, you want this to always be on.
3: And sometimes I'd change carriers, or I could be moving through an area that just didn't have signal, so I'd have no internet.
1: It needed to restart.
3: Yeah.
1: So we, at the time, you know, just rolled a bash script with some loops and whatnot. But

0: Hello, friends, and welcome back to your weekly Linux talk show. My name is Chris.
1: My name is Wes.
2: And my name is Brent.
0: Well, hello, gentlemen. Coming up on the show today, we're going to dig into that regression bug, and then also cover some clever tools to help you protect your SSH server a little bit better. And then we'll round out the show with some great boosts, an awesome pick, and a lot more. So before we get any further, let's say time-appropriate greetings to that virtual lug. Hello, Mumble Room.
3: Hello, Chris. Hi, Wes. And hello, Brent.
0: Hello.
4: Aloha.
0: Thank you for joining us on an early lup. In some ways, it's nice that we're recording early because it's a lot cooler out.
1: We needed to today.
0: It's going to be a hot one. 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
0: 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Well, just a quickie, one last mention. The next Saturday, as this episode comes out, July 13th, is our Spokane meetup at the No Lie Brewhouse. And it looks like it should be really warm. So make sure, like I always tell my kids, bring your short-sleeve pants and short-sleeve shirts because you don't want to wear your long-sleeve pants. It's going to be too hot.
1: Limited sleeve engagement. Got it.
0: Recommendation, at least, from us over here. Yeah. And rumor has it that these two boys are going to attempt to make it. We still don't really know exactly how we're going to do that. I don't even really know when I'm leaving, so... But, Brent, you're going to make it, right? You're going to be there. You confirmed last week.
2: Yeah, the week before, too, it turns out.
0: Oh, yeah.
2: So I will be there. We'll find out how later, I suppose. But I'm pretty excited for this one. It looks like we've got something like 20 registrations at meetup.com. So that's always a really good sign. We usually get more than that who show up. So, I think it's going to be a party.
0: Good.
1: Critical mass acquired.
0: That's nice. I appreciate everybody going over there because a couple of days ahead of time, I just want to call No Lie and be like, hey, we have X amount of people we expect to show up. So it helps if everybody goes and signs up at meetup.com/JupiterBroadcasting. And then we'll have more in the future as well. And then before we get into the show, I just wanted to frame a question. We're going to talk about SSH, and I'm curious how you, the listener, do remote access. How do you remotely access your systems? What stack are you using to do it? And does it work for you? Boost in and let us know as we get into regression, which is a remote code execution vulnerability in the OpenSSH server.
2: Yeah, on July 1st, Qolsys went public with a remote code execution vulnerability in OpenSSH server. But it doesn't affect too many servers, just glibc-based Linux systems that are vulnerable to the new bug.
1: Uh-oh. I have a few of those.
0: I got a couple.
2: That means, they estimate that something like of the 14 million possible vulnerable SSH instances that show up on the researchers' scans, Qolsys believes that roughly 700,000 of these internet-facing instances could feasibly be hit by regression. So,
0: wow. Yeah, I always think of, too, like the systems that people don't realize maybe have SSH listening, just appliances that you plug in that the developers use that, and so it's still there.
1: Somehow it got exposed by mistake,
0: yeah.
1: Accident.
0: Mm-hmm.
1: Now, there's a little bit of good news here so far. The exploit has really only been seen on 32-bit systems, but the developers are pretty sure that there's nothing stopping anyone from technically exploiting it on 64-bit systems, too. Just at the time of the write-up, there hadn't been like a demonstrated proof of concept for those. So
0: boy,
1: might buy you time,
0: yeah.
1: But not forever.
0: That's nice. Kicking 32-bit while it's down, though.
1: Yeah, it is down, isn't it? Okay, Brent, you mentioned it there. The name is regression. That's because it's actually a regression of a previously patched vulnerability, CVE-2006-5051.
0: 2006?
1: Yeah, it was reported and patched back in 2006.
0: Whoa. Oh.
1: So that's where the name regression comes from. And as a result of this, you should check out the links, if you haven't already, to go look at exactly what versions are impacted. Because there's basically like really old versions that were impacted from if they weren't patched for the original version of this. And then a period where SSH was fine,

0: And then the regression appeared. And then so you've got a batch of newer releases that are all impacted. So it can get a little technical as to, you know, like which systems. If you're on a real old LTS, maybe you're not vulnerable. But if you're too old, you are again.
1: So are you saying if you've last patched your system in 2007, you're good to go?
0: Seems like.
2: Oh, boy, Brent, maybe that'll be your trick with that OpenSUSE tumbleweed system.
1: Oh, don't get me started.
2: That's your strategy, maybe. This is fascinating. I mean, it's a spread, right? It means a decent little spread of systems. And, of course, ultimately it means the flaw would allow an attacker to take control of the affected system. They don't need a password. That's why this is a really big problem.
0: Right. That's why we're talking about it. This is OpenSSH. This is the thing that might be your like only guard post to get into your remote access. You know, it's how you get in and yeah. It's how someone else could get in, too.
2: That sound you hear in the background, I'm sorry, I have to apologize. That is the OpenBSD users laughing at us because they are not affected by this. So they can ignore all of this thanks to tweaks that were made back in 2001.
0: Way ahead of the game.
2: Yeah, Qualsys noted in their research, quote, this vulnerability, if exploited, could lead to full system compromise, where an attacker can execute arbitrary code with the highest privileges, resulting in complete system takeover, installation of malware, data manipulation, and the creation of backdoors for persistent access. It could facilitate network propagation, allowing attackers to use compromised systems as a foothold to traverse and exploit other vulnerable systems within the organization.
1: So pretty much everything.
2: The old classic island hop.
0: Okay, so this doesn't sound great, but what are the chances that we really see it sort of abused at scale? Well, so far, folks are hopeful because, I mean, to start, we know that at least so far, it's mostly 32-bit systems that are impacted, and there's fewer and fewer of those online and on the net these days. Also, the attack can take as long as 8 hours to complete and might require something like 10,000 authentication steps.
2: That's
0: according to some folks over at Kaspersky. The delay results from a defense that's already in place in SSH known as address space layout randomization, which changes the memory addresses where executable code is stored. So that's why they got to keep kind of redoing it until they get things just right for the vulnerability to work.
2: Perhaps part of the reason why it's easier to exploit on 32-bit systems.
0: Yeah, it seems like things just line up a little better in that case.
2: And
0: if you need to make all these authentication steps, if you're trying to attack like a public server that might already be getting hammered in SSH attempts, there's like a global rate limit and your authentication attempts kind of have to like fit into those.
2: Right.
0: So far, it's not especially easy to just sort of mass apply. You can do it, but it might be more used at perhaps more targeted places to start with.
2: Mm-hmm. And we're going to talk about some tooling, too, that would help in these particular situations in a bit.
0: We should note, too, if you can't patch right away, there is a mitigation you can do. It does leave you open to a denial of service attack if folks keep hammering at you, but that's better than having root on your box.
2: Yeah. Yeah, this is one of those where we want to talk about it not to freak everybody out because, like Wes just said, it's not a super high likelihood. A lot of limitations and specifics to make this work. And like we've mentioned so far, it seems pretty tough. But as time goes on, entrepreneurs out there will figure out ways to make this more and more exploitable and easier to get to. So it is something we want to be aware of and patch against.
0: And, you know, that's kind of the thing with some of like servers that are hanging around. Maybe you just installed a server recently and is a Minecraft server for your kid and it's sitting on the net and you're not going to touch it again for years. And maybe it just sits vulnerable to this.
2: You know, in the pre-show, I mentioned all these computers logging into computers. And what was in the back of my mind there was really where this type of stuff gets exploited, probably most likely in the wild, I would guess, is on a LAN, not across the internet, where people take more precautions with their SSH servers, but on the LAN, where maybe you don't patch as often, or maybe you have really old automation systems or monitoring systems that are not really part of the workflow, but still on the network and have access to a lot of things.
0: As you've already gotten access to some privileged network, and now you're using this to jump to different hosts.
2: Yeah, that seems like where this type of flaw gets used more realistically and more practically in the wild. And there maybe, you know, you're not on the system that's sitting on your LAN, maybe you're not doing some sort of rate limit either. Or anything like that.
0: You're making me think I better have my firewall up here at the studio.
2: Yeah, you got that old laptop there, right? I mean, you're talking about a pretty big job to actually pull it off. But it's big enough that, I mean, since we go back to a regression introduced in 2006, it's one that people need to act on.
0: It's worth, too, if you haven't and you're curious about these kinds of details, the write-up is just really well done. You can tell that a lot of like craft and care went into explaining how all of this works. So do check that out if you're interested.
2: Yep. If you're in the States, welcome back from America Day. Now go patch your box. 1Password.com/unplugged. In a perfect world, end users would only use things exactly as IT set up for them, with managed devices, carefully curated and selected software, and of course, login credentials that always had the absolute best passwords and maybe even two-factor systems. And of course, it would never be a system that you hadn't seen before, or at least checked to make sure it was secure. That would be really great, but that's not how it works, right? Everybody's now got their own devices. Everything's scanning Wi-Fi and Bluetooth all the time. And you can't put MDMs on any of that. 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
1: Well, that certainly gets me thinking, how in the world am I supposed to avoid this in the future? I would imagine, you know, some of these boxes need to have remote listening ports open. So surely there's some better precautions I can take for this in the future. Any ideas?
2: Now, we're going to talk about a few tools here. But of course, I think we've probably said on the show a thousand times, really, if you're going to have a system on the internet, it's a defense in depth type of approach.
0: Mm-hmm.
2: Or as you like to call it, the layered onion.
0: Layered, delicious fried onion.
2: Delicious, delicious fried onion. But really multiple layers.
1: You always like to say I'm like a layered onion.
2: You are, Brent. You're like a deep personal layered onion. You know, you like you think you know a guy, and then you find out that he goes paragliding. And then you think you know a guy. A few years later, it turns out he's like this, like...
1: International man of mystery.
2: He's like this swan on the ice. He can ice skate like the best of them. You're like, what? How come you never mentioned that you're an ice skater? You know, and then it goes on and on with Brent. And that's how you want your security. If you get through one layer, you want the next layer to kind of protect you. So what we're going to talk about today is kind of within that context. And that also includes strong passwords, perhaps only using keys to log into your SSH server. Things like that we've talked about in the past. Also, tools like fail-to-ban could be really useful. Like, I would imagine in this case would probably ban this thing before it got very far.
0: Yeah, don't give folks a chance to do a ton of authentication attempts.
2: And then our move, only run SSH on a private network like a Tailnet or a Nebula network or NetBird or whatever.
0: Yeah, or behind a VPN. Like, that's a common approach here, right? Is like you remove SSH from being the thing that's listening and that's the ultimate gateway to whatever your host or network is, and you assign that to something else. Like, could be a WireGuard VPN, OpenVPN, or, yeah, something fancy like Tailscale or Nebula or another overlay VPN product.
2: Yeah, it works, and I think it's something to, of course, also frequent updates, all that kind of stuff. But I know what you're going to do. You're still going to go spin yourself up a VPS or something like that, and you're going to want to just put SSH on the public internet. I know. I understand. So we wanted to talk about a couple of tools that you might consider that, you know, will at least hide your SSH port, make it a little more difficult. They're kind of fun. It's not the complete solution, but there's some in here that we hadn't seen before. And the first tool that I found this week that I wanted to share with you boys is called Let Me In. It's a port knocker. Written in Rust. It's a simple port knocker with a simple and secure authentication mechanism, and it can be used to harden against pre-authentication attacks on services like SSH or IMAP or any other. It requires NF tables, so you do need to run NF tables. It will not work with IP tables.
0: Are you not running NF tables yet? Come on.
2: And I don't know, it's a port knocker. So, you know what the idea is, right, is you send a certain amount of packets in a certain order to a port, and then it will activate the other port.
0: Yeah, right. So you can have your firewall set up to just block everything except your port knocker. And then it kind of pays attention to the system, notices the right pattern, and then it says, oh, okay, for your IP only,
2: yep,
0: I'm going to open up a hole in the firewall so you can connect to SSH.
2: And I think that's the key part. It has to be the IP of the client that did the successful knock. So you are opening a port, but you're only opening a port to somebody that knew the handshake. Again, it's just one of the things you could do. And Let Me In is one of the newer ones that looks pretty simple and straightforward that you could probably get up and running in just minutes.
0: In some ways, there are parallels to the hole punching techniques that some of these mesh VPNs use, right? Where they're using the cleverness of the hole punching algorithm to get NAT tables and firewalls to let traffic through. And here, if you're on a Linux box using NF tables, you can kind of just do that more explicitly yourself.
2: Now, let's talk about one that you found, Wes. This is a little bit more complicated, but you were... You were looking for something that would work on NixOS. There it is. There it is. All right, boys. The first Nix mention of the show. Brantley, do you have a drink? Because Wes and I came prepared.
1: Yeah, what do you got?
2: Oh, Wes was really clever. And, he realized it's going to be a hot day here in the Pac West. And he got us some Mike's. He got us a Mark's hard cider. Oh, boy. This is before I've had a sip.
0: Yeah, this is Mike's harder. I have a cranberry here.
2: Okay, I got a black cherry. And it has a big warning sign on here because it's got an electric bolt on there as well. So you want to watch out. And then, of course, it's got a lemon that has three electric bolts hitting it.
0: I'm a little scared because this can is,
2: I know.
0: Perspiring. And that doesn't seem safe around electricity.
2: Yep, all right.
0: Cheers.
2: Cheers, Wes. Thank you. That's not bad.
0: No.
2: That's sort of
0: refreshing.
2: Like a, sort of like a soda pop.
0: Yeah.
2: Boy, that could be dangerous. So you were looking for something that we could potentially package up, but also maybe configure in NixOS and maybe have part of a standard package or something. We're kind of like brewing in the back of our minds like this ideal VPS Nix setup. And it might be interesting to put something like this in there. So I think it's probably called FWNOP.
0: FWNOP? Yeah, it's hard to smoothly say. FWKNOP.
2: Yeah, it stands for Firewall Knock Operator. And this uses something a little bit different.
0: Yeah, its kind of claim to fame or differentiation here is it uses what's called single packet authorization, which has basically the same benefits of port knocking. You have a service hiding behind a default drop packet filter. But it also has some advantages. You can use asymmetric ciphers for encryption. It's authenticated with an HMAC in the encrypt then authenticate model. The packets are non-replayable. It can't be broken by trivial sequence busting attacks. It only sends a single packet over the network, and it's a lot faster, at least than some port knocking implementations.
2: Okay. So this sounds interesting. Sounds a little more complicated than just like send packets in a certain order, though, but perhaps not that much more complicated.
0: Yeah, that's where you'll see some of these. I think Let Me In has some functionality for this, too, of like you can add a layer of authentication or like shared secret or pre-shared key kind of thing where make it a little harder for some rando to be able to just walk up and like knock the right ports. They have to like knock the right ports and send the right payload.
2: I think so. They're trying to, if I'm grokking this, they're trying to work around the like fundamental problem that port knocking has, which is if you're really under observation and somebody's monitoring your internet traffic of your node, they're just going to see the port knocking and then they'll know the sequence.
0: Yeah, exactly.
2: Yeah. So this is trying to work that around by adding a little bit layer, a layer of authentication, essentially.
0: Yeah. And so in the case of FWKNOP, right, it has a setup where you can kind of craft this special packet that you've signed and the cryptography works out. That then when it's received by the server, it can just be like, oh, I don't need any further dialogue or discussion. Looks good to me. Ports open, buddy.
2: Would you do this? I mean, I'm thinking like for a VPS that we might want to have, I don't know. There are sometimes a system you want to have public SSH access to.
0: Yeah. I mean, SSH is so widely deployed that.
2: Would you actually use
0: it's like a little bit, it's less of a burden. I think it depends on the technology because just SSH, right? Like, there's tons of clients, there's mobile clients, like people can have it. And obviously lots of mesh networks have those too, but like everyone has SSH. You don't need to require like special stuff. Using something like this kind of doesn't have that benefit. But if you needed to maintain, you know, compatibility, or you really you had some tooling that just didn't support any other way of working.
2: Yeah.
0: It's a nice layer.
2: So then you also came across, and this is a little bit different approach at this, but potentially very, very useful, a tool from the folks over at Tarsnap, SPipeD, I think is how you say it, which is a utility for creating symmetrically encrypted and authenticated pipes between socket addresses so that one may connect to one address and transparently have a connection established to another address.
0: Yeah, it's kind of like forwarding a port with SSH, but this thing doesn't use SSH.
2: Right.
0: You basically have like a pre-shared symmetric key that encrypts this tunnel. And yeah, it's just like a nice little tiny utility, super portable. It's like 6,000 lines of C, made by Colin Percival, the genius behind Tarsnap and a bunch of other great tooling. I've used this in the past when I was on a LAN I didn't quite trust, and I was using Synergy.
2: Hmm.
0: It was Synergy at the time, whatever barrier input leap it's called now.
2: And you were basically just grabbing the port for that and...
0: Yeah, and that way I can be sure, because I think at the time, at least, Synergy didn't encrypt the traffic. So, you know, in theory, someone could watch as my mouse and remote keyboard are transmitted over the network. And so this just lets you run, like, you know, it looks still like just another regular pipe, but
2: right.
0: with security and encryption on top.
2: So you've come in here, and you've completely tossed the table over, and you said, forget SSH.
0: Well, or what you can do is again, layer stuff, and instead of having SSH listening regularly, you hide SSH behind this thing.
2: Right.
0: And then you've just got your... pre-shared key, you connect up, you start the SPipeD daemon, you make that shared pipe up, and then you can talk to SSH.
2: Hmm. On the author's 2.5 gigahertz Intel Core 2 laptop, SPipeD operates at approximately 300 megabits.
0: Yeah, so even back then, the performance was great. It's been around for a long time. There's probably better options these days, but some of this stuff just reminded me of, you know, you've got a lot of options if you do want to assemble your own sort of toolkit of security in depth.
2: LinuxUnplugged.com/boost. 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Get your message on the show, support the pod, and use a completely independent, open-source, peer-to-peer network. If you would have told past Chris when he was starting all of this that there would be a system, there was no middleman, that nobody owned, that was using free software money to transfer value, oh my God, and then integrated into the podcast apps? I don't know. I just don't think I could have seen it all come together. It's really impressive what's been built in the last few years. It might be time to try it yourself, and one of the great things is when you boost the episodes, you're also supporting the podcast app developer. The spec calls for a percentage of like 1% or 2%, whatever they decide, the market kind of works it out, for the developer. A little percentage fee, it doesn't take away from the total that we see when you send in your boost, so you still get credit for the full amount, but the app developer can get like a 2% fee, and that gives them a sustainable way to continue development of the application. That doesn't require like baking in ads, or you've seen how Pocket Casts have had to sell themselves a dozen times. It doesn't really end well for a podcast app that can't find a path to monetization, because surprisingly, and I've learned this now having a little bit of an inside track, podcast apps are more complicated and harder to make with way more edge cases than you'd ever imagine. And I say that as somebody who's been doing podcasts for like 18 years, then seeing behind the scenes a little bit, I was still surprised. It takes a ton of work, dedicated time, full-time work, especially when you build a little bit of a user base. So to build in a way for these developers to monetize just by the users supporting the content that they listen to, it's genius. It's part of what I love about Podcasting 2.0. So when you boost the show, not only is it going to each one of us, like Drew and Brent and Wes and myself and the network, and we send a little off to some other developers, but you're also supporting the Podcast Index and the application developer. At the same time, it makes the whole thing sustainable, and it's all using a peer-to-peer open-source network to make it happen. 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
4: Hey, Rich Lobster!
2: Very nice. Thank you, BHH. Just to answer your question about Linux desktop coverage, yes, please. All right. Yes. Maybe less NixOS and more Fedora. Hey, I just spent a week on Fedora. And Gentoo. Oh, is that really desktop?
0: I still think Brent needs to do the Gentoo challenge.
2: Right. Yeah.
0: As a host on the show.
2: Yeah, to make up for Slackware.
1: Wait. But like, technically, isn't NixOS like a source distribution, technically? So it's like the modern Gentoo,
0: Only if you show us you disabled all your substitutes.
2: And by what definition? Because aren't all distributions a source distribution at some level? I don't think I'm going to accept that. No. BHH continues, I run Fedora 40 on all my family's computers and Mint Cinnamon Edition in my in-laws' computers. Ah. Hmm. Nice base across all of them. Do you upgrade all of them every like 9 months or so, BHH?
1: The in-law edition. I like that.
0: I know,
2: right. The in-laws get cinnamon. Everybody else gets GNOME. They need that. He says, I'm also excited for Cosmic, and I'm super excited for the Fedora Cosmic Spin specifically. I've also been experimenting with Gentoo, and I actually love it. It's so fast. I just wish easier install methods were available for it. And by the way, this is a zip code boost. Uh-oh, Wes.
0: Well, this one should be easy because it's right in our backyard. 98383 is a postal code in Kitsap County, Washington. You know, near Silverdale.
2: Hello, Kitsap and Silverdale area.
1: Where are those? I don't recognize them, even though we've spent quite a bit of time in the Washington.
2: Yeah, we should, we should take old Brentley to the Banger Base.
0: That would be fun.
1: What?
2: You know?
0: Maybe another excuse for a ferry ride.
1: Mm-hmm. Should I, bring protection or what?
2: Yeah. Yeah, bring a helmet. Definitely okay. Bring a helmet. Thank you, BHH. Appreciate that boost.
0: Hybrid Sarcasm comes in with 50,000 sets.
5: I hoard that which your kind covet.
0: I just switched from GNOME to Plasma 6.
2: Ah.
0: So far, so good. I'm enjoying the connectivity to my iPhone using KDE Connect,
2: mm-hmm.
0: and I'm looking forward to the per-monitor workspaces planned for Plasma. Tried several themes, but just came back to Breeze Dark. Oh, and plus one for KRunner.
2: Agreed. I'm surprised KRunner doesn't get more attention, because everybody that ends up trying a launcher loves a good launcher. And KRunner is built right in.
0: I forget about it because I'm so used to it. I mean, it is great.
2: Yeah. If I had one wish, it would be that the sole focus now of the project would just be its speed. Launch that KRunner window as fast as possible. Because for me, sometimes that first execution, it's like a 1-1000, 2-1000, there it is. You know, and I'd love it to just be instantaneous.
0: You know, Hybrid, I was in the same boat when we were doing our Plasma 6.1 talk the other week. I was like, oh, yeah, let's try some of those themes. You know, you were talking up your... I tried another, a Windows Vista-y era theme.
2: Yeah.
0: And then some regular themes. But Breeze Dark is just so sleek these days. So, why switch?
2: Breeze is getting really good, and they always refine all that stuff. I just like to play around and try out those retro themes. There's just something about it that's really special.
0: A simpler time.
2: Yeah.
1: I have a pro tip for you with KRunner. I've been recently, diving in a little even deeper into KRunner, and my suggestion for all you boys is... you can add a web search shortcut to KRunner. So then you might just write Nix space and then what you're looking for and go straight to the Nix search for options and packages.
0: Oh, that is good.
1: It's a good one. Beautiful thing.
2: Thank you.
1: Now, Bobby Pin came in with 20,000 sats.
6: Yes, sir. Sir.
1: I do daily drive desktop Linux. I found Linux a decade ago when the Linux Action Show episode of Chris and Matt reviewing the System 76 Kudo Pro popped up on my feed. Do you remember that one, Chris?
2: Yeah, I do. Kudo was a killer.
1: I installed Ubuntu 14.04 on my laptop, and a decade later, I'm running Arch with BSPWM. Thanks for all the content throughout the years.
2: Wow, thank you for listening, Bobby.
0: It's a lovely Linux journey.
2: Thank you for that boost. That's a great boost. I really appreciate that. Not the One comes in with 20,000 sats.
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2: Loving the scheduled podcast and Fountain, but I always forget the allocated time. 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
0: Yeah, that would be killer.
2: Podverse, definitely you can do that. And I want to say if it's not in Fountain, it is in the beta builds where there's like a way once you go in there, you can get notifications when we go live. I think it's just general notifications. So when an episode gets posted or when we're live, I think might be in there. If they're not, they're in development.
0: I hope so. Because I think I've experienced where I get notifications for new episodes, like proper releases, but not when a live goes live.
2: Okay.
0: Which would be nice.
2: I'm still, it's not as often because of the summer, but we're still meeting pretty frequently, almost every week, to just discuss all that kind of stuff. So I'll bring that up when I meet with Nick at Fountain. And if you don't know what we're talking about here, what are they talking about? This is one of the features of Podcasting 2.0 that I'm the most excited about is live streams in the RSS feed. So you just subscribe to the show like you would. And then in your podcast list, when we're pending, you'll have a little pending icon. When we're live, you'll have a little live icon. And then when the episode gets released, boom, it's there for playback. It's a really slick system. And you just tune right in there on your podcast app.
0: In fact, this was a live boost from Not The One, so thank you.
2: Yes.
0: Boosted during this episode live.
2: They already know what we're talking about. Thank you, Not The One. Appreciate it.
0: Listener Jeff boosted in with 14,567 cents.
7: This old duck still got it.
0: Oh, you know, that's actually a combination of a row of ducks and a Spaceballs boost.
2: Oh, okay. All right.
8: Good, good.
9: The hell was that? Spaceball 1. They've gone to plaid.
0: And we got that Spaceballs boost last show live from Jeff. Only took me the whole show to get sats in my wallet. Ha ha. Great show as always, fellas. And then after that, we got a row of ducks. Never thought I'd be boosting in with a NixOS tip.
2: Here we go.
0: NixOS can't run non-Nix packages like static game binaries sitting on your file system. So use Steam in the CLI. Run steam-run space your app. And boom, the app will launch. Steam doesn't have to be running either. I've tested this with a few old games that are native Linux binaries. I would bet you don't even need a Steam account. You tell me. And then he links us to a guide over at nix.dev.
2: He's absolutely correct. So Steam Run is really just like a runtime environment that kind of creates like a traditional runtime similar to the Steam environment, and then you can run the application in that environment. And Wes maybe will share some hot tips with us next episode. Remember you were talking in our group chat about ways you were running binaries that didn't require Steam Run?
0: Oh, that is true.
2: Maybe we'll cover that next episode. Thank you, Jeff. Appreciate that boost.
1: Torp sent us a little bit of advice with 5,150 sats.
10: Everything's under control.
1: So if you want to make your own time standard, it requires a few items you should have in your pantry. First, grab your atomic clock. It's essentially the machine that goes ping from Monty Python.
2: Got it.
1: Then you hook it up to an oscilloscope, and now you have your reference second for your master NTS device. Put it on Tailscale, of course. Have two other slave NTS computers that you can point your normal devices to. The atomic clock can be bought online for a couple hundred or less, and the NTS protocol does the heavy lift.
2: Oh.
0: Okay. See, this is getting doable.
2: There you go.
0: Plus, what if we had our own atomic clock? That seems really neat.
2: Like we should probably have our own JB standard time.
0: Right. A proper time zone.
2: I agree. Thank you, Torpt. Something for us to think about.
1: It's on Amazon, right?
2: Chow Wing Wang comes in with a row of ducks. I've been using desktop Linux since about 1999 with a few breaks in between. But Linux is my daily on the desktop. I actually try to stay in the command line more and more as time goes on also. Cheers. Funny how that works out, isn't it? Just works. Thanks, Chow. Appreciate that check-in.
0: Remaking Eden boosted in 5,000 sats.
11: You're so boost.
0: Just to say, boost.
2: Hey. Thank you.
0: And /home/JLA came in with 5,000 sats as
11: You're well. You're supposed.
2: That's a clever nickname.
0: Please keep reviewing desktop environments. It's an important part of a Linux OS, and it's nice to get your impressions before trying them out. I installed KDE again after I had to switch to GNOME, as switching between users did not work stellar at the time about 1 or 2 years ago. But I've not had any issues so far this go-round.
2: Getting some pretty strong signal here, boys.
0: Yeah.
2: Huh. Okay, good to know.
1: Our dear Gene Bean sent us a row of ducks. I daily drive both desktop Linux and macOS. That's a personal/work difference.
2: macOS. Wonder how that is for you, Gene.
1: And Faraday Fedora sent us in what is an expert double boost here for a total of a row of ducks. Can't say I'm a daily desktop Linux user, Windows at work, and my gaming desktop is Windows due to anti-cheat. But every time I'm doing some personal computing outside of gaming, it's on my ThinkPad running Linux. And so many things I use day-to-day outside of the desktop is on self-hosted Linux. And one day I hope to use my gaming PC headless via Steam Link.
0: Ooh.
2: I like that. My man. My man.
1: The second boost here. When I first came to Linux, I was drawn to KDE because it looked like Windows 10. But within a few hours of using KDE and Dolphin in particular, I realized that Linux was the superior OS. On the topic how to use MS Office on Linux, what I did at the start of the pandemic was Office 365 and set up a separate browser to be the host of that. And all things worked, church and state, if you will.
2: That's probably the best way to do that, Faraday, if you're going to run that kind of thing in your web browser. Just this morning, though, you know, one of the web apps that we love and have used for years, it logged all of us out as we're trying to prep the show. It's early in the morning. It's a double. We're kind of under the gun, and the web app logs us all out. And it just strikes me as like, man, if this was just a binary that I was running on my computer, this would just not be a problem. And every web app, I mean, not only do you have the overhead of the damn web browser, but then you also have like the latency of loading remote elements. It's just, they'll never be as good as a native application running off of my SSD that can do crazy amounts of megabits a second. And I mean, we're in 2024. And this tool I'm using, it's got to be one of the best web apps because it's simple, it's focused, and it still has these problems. And I just don't know, man. Office 365 in the web browser feels like a step backwards in user experience compared to Word. And if you think about it, you're just trying to sit down. You just want to write. You just want to, if you get the flow, you just want to get that on the page. And you don't want to have to crap about your web browser asking for location permission, or, hey, this browser's out of date, or, hey, this new extension updated, so I just popped up a new tab on you. And that's not even to mention the fact that maybe you got to log in. In order to log in, you got a two-factor. So then you got to go get your device because, God forbid, you left your phone somewhere else in the house. So that way you can then get into your text editor. Right? It's not a great future. And I would love to see pushback on or maybe WebAssembly come along and swoop in and save the day, like I've been told for a decade now that it would, and make these applications responsive, local, and not have all of these cloud connected issues. Whew. So I just don't feel like Office 365 is quite it, but I do appreciate that it is an option, I suppose.
0: Maybe it's worth pointing out that I could see a version of the, you know, where Linux just doesn't get the native app. So at least with web apps, we have that, right? Like, I'm imagining some services that start as like a mobile app only. They don't even have like a usable website. And then, okay, they have like a Windows and a Mac app, and which is like desktop. At least with the web apps, they're crappy on all platforms, but they include that platform includes ours.
2: That's true. That is a nice thing for Linux users.
1: You know, this reminds me of my brother complaining to me just this week. He's running an X230 ThinkPad, which is like an aged machine, but otherwise it does everything he needs. And his accounting software, that good old QuickBooks, is web-based for him. And he said it uses something like 50% of his CPU just consistently. Oh, no. And that's just what he's got to live with, because that's all his accountant will use. So it's, repercussions for those older computers for sure.
0: Electron's a scam from the hardware vendors. I get it now.
2: It's all a big plan to make us buy more hardware. Faraday Fedora, thank you for that boost. Appreciate it. Now, if you didn't hear your boost read on the show, don't worry. We're doing two episodes this week, and so we're just going to carry some of those over to the next episode, and we'll do the total and the shout-out in next week's episode. So don't worry. We got it. We're just banking for the summer. And thank you, everybody, who sends a boost into the show. It really does mean a lot to us, because not only is it a great way to support the show directly, but we get these messages sent to our inboxes throughout the week, and it keeps us motivated. It keeps us focused on the show, kind of keeps the signal. You know what I mean? So there's also just that kind of aspect for the team, but then it's also a way to directly support the show using an entire free software self-hosted stack that we then get the optionality around. And we really appreciate it. And you can now boost from the web, like Brent said, at linuxunplugged.com/boost. And stay tuned to next week's episode for the rest and our totals. Thank you, everybody, who helps the show out. We really genuinely appreciate it. And of course, you can become a member. You get the ad-free version of the show or the bootleg, get the full live stream, sometimes double the content. You can do that at linuxunplugged.com/membership. We got a pick before we get out of here, and it's called STU. I think you found this, Wes?
0: I did, yes.
2: I installed this immediately. I haven't used it yet, but I'm like, I'm going to use this. It's like, you know, when you're seeing an application like, oh, I need this for when I'm going to need it. It's a terminal graphical environment, you know, for AWS S3 compatible storage.
0: Yeah, it's an S3 terminal TUI.
2: Yeah. Graphical seems like a weird thing to say, but it is sort of like in the style of NCurses, and it is written in
0: Rust.
2: And it lets you just browse around an S3 bucket like it's a local file system on your disk.
0: Yeah, you know, I'm seeing more and more Rust apps using this Ratatouille underlying library that's like how you implement the terminal user interface. So STU is another one. And yeah, it makes for a nice experience.
2: What I appreciate about it, and this is why I installed it immediately, is it also has like a really basic but useful built-in text editor. And we store like a few RSS files and XML files up on object storage. And I could see using this to just quickly connect in, make those edits, save it immediately right there in object storage, just avoid the whole like download and re-upload of the file, and just use STU to just make the changes directly. Yeah. I like to do it live, Wes.
0: Yeah, I think it helps to make, you know, S3 storage, which is ubiquitous these days, and maybe you even have self-hosted or something, make you feel a little more accessible, a little closer to the ease of navigating around in a terminal experience.
2: Yeah.
1: Hey, considering this is Rust and using Ratatouille and S3, you know, giving you access to S3, can we call it Stewie from now on?
2: Yeah, I think Stewie is appropriate. You just gotta imagine the silent I.
1: Yeah.
0: You should probably open a pull request. Just, okay. You know, yeah. Do a mass rename and then.
1: Yeah, no big
2: and
1: deal.
2: Then,
1: right?
2: Yeah. You can make like the pull, name it like saying the silent I out loud, you know? And then maybe the audience could get behind you on this. We can make a real impact.
1: Boosting your support.
2: Yeah. So we asked you at the top of the show, how do you do remote access? What have you settled on? What works for you? And are you still using SSH?
0: Would you use a port knocker?
2: I'm going to ask. Yeah. Would you use one of these tools, or do you already use one of these tools to hide your SSH server as part, I'm sure, of a security in-depth strategy? Also curious to know if you like the little bit tighter, leaner, shorter run episodes, since we're doing a summer pre-record. Kind of curious to know what you think. Something that runs a little bit shorter and tighter. Let us know. You can boost in with that, too. Because we will not be live next week, unfortunately. I miss you guys already. But when I get back, I should be refreshed, recharged. These guys have gotten a Sunday off, so I'm sure you'll be working on some sort of amazing project, right?
1: Recovering from the meetup, really, I think, is what's
0: yeah.
1: on deck.
0: Yeah, naps are a project, right?
2: Yeah, I fantasize about a Sunday where we take it off and I'm not traveling. That feels like, what would I do with that? It just feels like luxurious time.
0: I think you wouldn't know what to do.
1: Hammock time, they say.
2: Yeah. And of course, if you're subscribed to the RSS feed, you don't know about nothing. You don't got to worry about it because the show just comes out as regular. And you could find that RSS feed over at linuxunplugged.com, along with a bunch of our show notes and things like that, because linuxunplugged.com/570 is the place to get the links for the things we talked about today. You find our contact page over there, Matrix information, and Mumble information, because when I'm back and fresh, I'd love to have you in that Mumble room. We got the details over there.
0: It's a whole summer of live.
2: Yeah. The summer of LUP. Come on and join us. Spend your Sundays with us. At least the ones we're live. Thanks so much for joining us on this week's episode of the Unplugged program. I'll see you right back here next Tuesday, as in Sunday.

0: I'm very bullish on the long-term viability of Bitcoin, and I'm pleasantly surprised, and I would never have predicted it before we filed it, that we were going to see this type of retail demand.
1: So you thought you'd do good, yeah. But not this good?
0: I thought, yes.
2: IBIT is your ETF over at iShares.
0: Yes.
2: It's about to overtake Grayscale, which was in the business certainly a lot longer. You look at the gains since January 11th, when it first came about.
0: Yes.
2: Have you ever seen this much inflow this quickly into
0: IBIT is the fastest growing ETF in the history of ETFs.
3: Welcome in to episode 4 of This Week in Bitcoin, your weekly high signal Bitcoin news podcast. You know, that was Larry Fink, the CEO of BlackRock. He's been going on a bit of a victory tour this week. I'll get into why. And depending on when you're listening to this, we're about 20, 22-ish days out from the Bitcoin halving. And I promise I won't play this card very often, but as a long timer in Bitcoin, I can say that this halving will be like no other. And I'm going to make a case for that today. I'll get you up to date on what's going on in the Bitcoin community, some new projects that could replace Lightning for everyday users, and more. But before we get into all of that, I want to set up some context for you. There is a tone shift, a definite tone shift that's been stepping forward each week around Bitcoin in the mainstream media. You got to understand that the loudest voices used to call Bitcoin rat poison. That got the most attention. But now, the CEO of a $10 trillion asset management company is going around boasting about their Bitcoin ETF. And since the announcement of that ETF, Larry's kind of been dodgy about what's the market fit? Why are they doing this? And for whatever reason, I suspect he has many, he hasn't come out directly and addressed it. But if you take what he says across multiple interviews, you can actually piece together why Larry Fink and BlackRock are quite bullish about Bitcoin. Larry sat down with Bloomberg Television and talked a little bit about the U.S. debt situation.
0: Let's just use a statistic. And I think that when I talk about this statistic, I get frightened. In the year 2000, the U.S. deficit was $8 trillion. Today, it's $34 trillion. So 23 years later, we increased our deficit by $26 trillion. So for the first 40 years, we increased our deficit to $8 trillion. And in the last 23 years, we increased it by $26 trillion. I think that speaks volumes of what's happening in our country today. The problem with these type of deficits is, and now with and I believe higher interest rates for longer, the cost of financing our deficits are going to erode more and more of our disposable income as a country. And I do believe we're getting to a point where our public debt is going to start crowding out private capital, and we're going to have structurally higher interest rates.
3: Now, you put that together with what Larry has said in other views, say like on Fox Business.
0: But there's a lot of merit to it. There's a lot of opportunity. It is a great store, and this is where you can debate. Is it a good store?
1: But you know how it's made. A bunch of computers figure out.
0: But there's
1: problems.
0: But the issue is if people believe that it can be an asset that can be cross-border. Right. And let's be clear. If you're in a country where you're fearful of your government, and maybe this is one of the reasons why China has banned it. Mm-hmm. If you're in a government where if you're in a country where you're fearful of your future, fearful of your government.
3: That is Larry identifying a market fit for Bitcoin right there. I think you have to appreciate that he is telling you that's the market. And he's also telling you this is the most successful ETF in history.
0: Or you're frightened that your government is devaluing its currency by too much deficits.
1: Like us.
0: I'm not going to go there.
1: Go to the little elephant in the room here.
0: Yeah. You could say this is a great potential long-term store of value.
3: You could say that. And it's not like the CEO of BlackRock and other financial institutions don't have ears and eyeballs. They hear what was recently said by central bankers around the world.
4: You know, the fiscal challenges, et cetera, that are there. So very focused on being cost effective. We actually fund ourselves and then work out what dividend is needed to pay. So it's a great business to be in, central banking. Print money and people believe it. And
3: I believe this is New Zealand. Great business to be in. We print money and people believe it.
4: It's a great business to be in, central banking. Print money and people believe it. Touch wood. It's a slightly different beast.
3: He said touch wood, though, so it's all good. I mean, if you hear central bankers joking like that and you see the results of their monetary policy, I'd be looking for something that is divorced from sovereign risk, too. And the other aspect that is looming, and I think just the closeness of the having, they can't help themselves. They're showing their cards. Now, if you're not familiar with the Bitcoin halving and why it's kind of a big deal and why people are counting down the days, Strike's Jack Maulers explains why Bitcoiners as a community care about the halving.
5: The halving is a huge deal. So just to be clear, everyone is aware of the fixed supply of Bitcoin. There will only ever be 21 million, but not all 21 million have been issued to the world yet. And so Bitcoin is on a fixed issuance schedule. Satoshi programmed when they launched Bitcoin on how those would be issued out. We're at about 19 million out of 21 so far. And every 10 minutes, more and more get issued. And the halving is when that issuance schedule gets cut in half. So the supply, the forced sellers, those that pay money to produce Bitcoins, which then have to sell it to pay for their costs, that's going to be halved. And so the really simple way to think about it, Ed, is if demand remains the same and the Bitcoin sold gets cut in half, it should have an impact on the price to the upside. So it's a big event, and we're all pretty excited about it.
3: It's something that Bitcoiners have cared more and more about as time has gone on and the result of the cycles has become more clear. What is different about this particular halving cycle is that this time Wall Street is excited about it as well. And they're excited about it in a way that is palpable. And this is Kathy Wood. She's from ARK Investments. She's a big Bitcoin bull. And she explains why Wall Street is excited.
6: So the halving. So we'll go from roughly 1.9% growth in Bitcoin supply per year down to 0.9%. So we will drop below 1% for the first time. And if you look at the long-term history of gold, very long-term, what you'll find is the average supply growth has been roughly 1%. So now Bitcoin supply growth is dropping below the supply growth of gold. That is a milestone, I would say. And the other difference here is when the gold price spikes, there's usually a mining response and the supply spikes with it. That cannot happen with Bitcoin. So it's quite a different dynamic. So the halving is that milestone. And if you look historically after halvings, it's usually been very good for the Bitcoin price. Now, it doesn't happen right away. I don't know why it doesn't happen right away, but it doesn't. Now that the market's becoming more efficient with ETFs, it might, because think about how many people know about the halving this time around when they didn't even know what Bitcoin was 4 years ago. They didn't know what it truly was.
3: It's such a small but major point. So many people are talking about the halving. Regular plebs, influenzas, and folks like Kathy Wood. They're all talking about it. Additionally, they're all talking about the supply side demand that the ETFs are bringing. And this narrative, they love this narrative. Did you catch it? It was in there, and Wall Street just loves it. I've been seeing it in the financial press every single day. After the halving, Bitcoin has a lower inflation rate than gold. And, you know, it has a few better features than gold, too, and it's finding a wider audience.
6: And if I can just throw one in terms of how we try and describe what this monetary revolution is, it's, and each one of these words is important. The first, global, that's critical. Private, no government oversight. Digital, decentralized, rules-based monetary system in history. It is what my mentor, and many people know Art Laffer for his Laffer curve and fiscal policy and so forth. He's a monetary scholar as well. And he said, I have been waiting for this for 50 years, ever since they closed the gold window here in the United States in 1971.
3: He's been waiting it for 50 years. He's not the only one. So when you combine that with the hodlers that just are not selling and the ETFs that are, quote, efficiently snapping up Bitcoin, it's going to be a different halving cycle.
6: Bitcoin alone is going to be the biggest part of the entire crypto asset ecosystem. Our expectation out in 2030 that...
3: Now, I'm going to remind you here, Kathy Wood, she's a big bull. We don't really know where this is going. In fact, often it goes somewhere opposite of what everybody expects, but they have their estimates, and I'll let you hear them. Just keep in mind, Kathy Wood's a big bull.
6: Expectation out in 2030 that it will be a $20 trillion. It will be worth $20 trillion. Now, how much will ETFs get of that $20 trillion? I don't know. But that already right there is, if you think about it, it runs circles around SPY, number one. And I believe all of public equities globally, no matter what wrapper they're in, are valued right now at roughly $120 trillion. So when I say $20 trillion by 2030, that's a very big category.
3: Well, we'll see about that. She may be right. I think it's going up forever, Laura. Coinbase, well, they're trying to spin it as a big win, but the SEC scored a major victory in the initiation of a legal case against Coinbase that they tried to get thrown out.
7: The SEC just scored a big win in its lawsuit against Coinbase. This morning, a judge rejected the crypto exchange's bid to dismiss the agency's claim that Coinbase engaged in unregistered sales of securities. That complaint will now head to trial. The regulator first filed suit against the crypto company back in June, alleging that the firm was acting as an unregistered broker and exchange. In the ruling, the judge wrote that the challenged transactions fall comfortably within the framework that courts have used to identify securities for nearly 80 years, and that the SEC adequately alleges that Coinbase, through its staking program, engaged in the unregistered offer and sale of securities. The judge went on to say that the court agreed to dismiss the SEC's claim in the lawsuit that Coinbase acted as an unregistered broker by making its wallet application available to customers.
3: That was actually the victory bit that Brian Armstrong, the CEO of Coinbase, was trying to spin. He said, quote, great progress on the SEC case and a huge win for self-custodial wallets. This ensures the on-chain ecosystem will continue to innovate and create economic freedom around the world. Basically, they got off the hook for wallet. The court agreed that is not a hosted product. However, what the court said around Solana is fascinating. They said the statements of deflationary policies of Solana are an example of facts that support a reasonable expectation of profits from purchases passing the Howey test. In other words, they said that look, here's a team talking about actions they're going to take to make this a deflationary protocol. That's central management. I'll put a link to that in the show notes. But now off to discovery we go. I don't know exactly what we'll discover. If there is anything interesting, I'll keep my eyes out for it and I'll report back. Hedgehog was announced this week. Now, this is a payment protocol that allows two people to pay each other similar to Lightning, but has a couple of advantages. One of them, no servers required. Another, you can do it while one of the other users is offline. Super Testnet is the developer of this, and he gives us a little introduction.
8: Hey guys, this is Super Testnet, and today I just wanted to show you my latest invention, which is called Hedgehog. Hedgehog is a protocol for asynchronous layer 2 Bitcoin payments. So these are kind of like the Lightning Network. This is a protocol similar to the Lightning Network, in that it's a layer 2 for Bitcoin payments, only in this one, unlike the Lightning Network, the two parties don't have to both be online. It's asynchronous. One party can send the other party money when they're offline, when the second party is offline. So I want to show you how it works, and to do that, I'm going to show you first.
3: I will link you to the YouTube video where he demonstrates it. It's working today because it's using primitives that already exist, some of which were created for Lightning.
8: It uses something that I invented, called a revocable connector. And I got the idea for revocable connectors from Barak, who invented connectors, and from Lightning, which invented revocation scripts. Or Lightning probably didn't invent revocation scripts, but they're used in Lightning, and that's where I learned about them. So basically, a revocation script looks like something like this. Alice can spend the money after, you know, some amount of blocks, or Bob can spend the money if he knows Alice's secret, right? If Bob learns a certain secret created by Alice, he can just spend the money.
9: We'll have the docs in the notes as well. And then there's a second primitive that's known as a connector.
8: But then the other thing we use is connector outputs, which were invented by Barak

0: tenable at some point in the future. Not saying it will, but it's a very promising project. All right, coming up next, your boost, project updates, and a really good clip of the week. 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Thank you, Podfather. Appreciate that. Wartime comes in with 3,333 sats and says, in the morning, I've been digging the show. Thank you very much for that. Appreciate that boost from Fountain, too, because, of course, puts us up on the chart so others can discover us. Jordan Bravo comes in with 10,101 sats.
1: It's over 9,000!
0: You mentioned BISC2 and Robosat's becoming decentralized. To round out that topic, let's celebrate the recent release of Decentralized Whirlpool. Also, another listener asked for a good beginner resource. I recommend Bitcoiner.guide. Then click on either beginner or intermediate or advanced accordingly. Jordan Bravo, that, my friend, super high signal boost. Thank you very much. Really appreciate that. Bitcoiner.guide. That is really good. Also, big shout out to Decentralized Whirlpool. I need to read up on that. Appreciate you bringing that to my attention. Oppie 1984 comes in with 4,000 sats saying, support boost.
2: Coming in hot with the boost.
0: Thank you, Oppie. Chad F. came in with 3,333 sats, and he just shouts, boost! Like a maniac over there. Thank you very much.
3: B-O-O-S-T.
0: Adversary 17, because that's how you say it, comes in with 8,192 sats saying, love the show, keep them coming.
4: Just close the fucking door.
0: Thank you very much. Lazy Locks comes in with 5,000 sats saying, it was great hanging out with you in the JB Crew at Scale. Thanks for everything you guys do. Lazy Locks, thank you. If we ever have an opportunity again to meet in person, you've always got to tell me your booster name. I'd like to introduce you to the wife. You know, I'd like to, you know, you're a celebrity in these parts. Oh, and of course, Cultivator came in with a Spaceballs boost, 12,345 sats. That's probably our baller, but there was no message.
5: So the combination is 1, 2, 3, 4, 5. That's the stupidest combination I ever heard in my life.
0: Thank you, Cultivator. Appreciate that boost. And Gene Bean came in with some leet sats.
6: You're doing a good job.
0: With a song suggestion. And we had a bunch of other sats at the below the 2,000, a bunch of other boosts, I should say, below the 2,000 cutoff. We stacked 60,987 sats. Not our best week. But it was 16 boosters across 26 boosts. It's a lot for 60,987 sats. But I appreciate everybody who supports this show. It is a value for value production. The idea is if you get a little bit of benefit, if it helps you, if it gets you thinking about something, or you want to keep it going, you can send a boost in with a message and a little bit of value. Of course, value can also be in your time or in your talent. The show is brand new, and if you have any suggestions, I always appreciate those as well. So thank you, everybody, who boosts in with a new podcast app. You can get one of those at podcastapps.com. I'm going to focus on one project update this week because it's a big one. Albi 3.7.0 is out. That's got Safari support, which is nice for Mac users and iOS users, but they've greatly improve the Nostr onboarding process, and this matters. This matters a lot for just ease of use when you're trying to send messages on Nostr. They have improved permissions management in general, presets, and kind-based permissions, so hopefully no more annoying Nostr request pop-ups if that's how you want it. They've also integrated stable sats, the Blink stable sats, which is fascinating there, and some onboarding improvements. I would really encourage you to check out Albi because it is a companion and useful in the web Nostr world. And if you have yet to dip your toe into the web Nostr world, I think you should start with Albi. Go get comfortable over there. There's more coming from the Nostr world that's going to get your interest, I suspect. And so you'll want to be set up. So Albi version 3.7.0 is out.

0: 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And like I mentioned, for those of you that really care, it's got Safari support as well. Well, yeah, what? I'm not going to discount that. Safari support's nice. Now you got it on your iPad or your internet phone. Now, our resource of the week and our clip of the week are really going to kind of be the same thing. The book that you should check out is Soft War. It is from Jason Lowry. And he also has a TEDx talk called The Future of Warfare. You may have heard this because there's been some controversy around this talk. He got in trouble from the military. He had to take the book down for a bit. He had to make some changes. But what he had to say in that talk was actually pretty powerful. And I'll link to a bit of it that we have online. But I'll also just play a few of my favorite moments right now for you. And Jason says that history is repeating itself in the halls of D.C. and other leadership spots around the world when Bitcoin gets just dismissed as a simple coin.
1: I think this technology is going to become critical, that nations are going to rely on it to secure their cyberspace, just like they rely on airplanes to secure their airspace. And I think most people in this room don't get it yet because they think it's just the coin. They think maybe, at best, that it's interesting technology, but of no military value whatsoever. Ironically, here's the ironic part about this. This has happened before. For hundreds of years, the Chinese alchemist who invented black powder thought it was just medicine. It took centuries for people to figure out that black powder was useful for way more than just medicine, that it would change the game of national security. They say that history doesn't repeat. They say that it echoes. I think history is echoing right now with this new technology that people think is just a coin.
0: He also sends a warning to nation states, don't blame Bitcoin. And if you do, it could deny us access to the future.
2: Bitcoin didn't cause a bunch of bankers to do fractional reserve lending. I think we can all agree about that, right?
0: I should mention there is some mic noise of some type in this clip. I apologize, but I still think the message is good enough that you want to hear it.
2: Bitcoin didn't cause a bunch of bankers to do fractional reserve lending. I think we can all agree about that, right? Bitcoin didn't cause a bunch of bankers to take too much leverage. Bitcoin didn't cause bankers to debase savers and to destroy the purchasing power of the currency, to bail out the bankers who are fractionally reserve lending and taking too much leverage. Okay? Bitcoin didn't kick entire sovereign nations off of an international payment system. Okay, so we have to keep that in mind, right? If you're an architect of a financial system, then it's your responsibility to not motivate people to leave that financial system, which means don't debase them. Don't continue bailing out the people who are making the mistakes. Don't kick entire sovereign nations off this thing. Like, it's your responsibility to not do that if you want to maintain like the dominant financial information network. Okay, don't blame Bitcoin for your, ooh, I almost said something bad. I'll just leave it at that, okay? So, and by the way, if this is more than just a coin, right? If this is bit power, if we have no kidding, again, this is theory. I could be crazy. I'm relying on other people to evaluate. That's how computer science works, computer theory works. If we have no kidding figured out a way to project power in from through cyberspace, a new physical power projection protocol that will transform cybersecurity and national security, then blaming Bitcoin to protect your failing hegemony, let's call it for what it is, that's not going to help you. It's still going to break down. Like, your financial system is still going to collapse as long as you keep on doing the things that I just said. Okay? What you would actually be doing is you would be forfeiting our access as a nation to this protocol, to bit power. Okay? You would be denying us access to this future.
0: All right, if you made it this far, I have a question for you. What is the best day of the week for this week in Bitcoin to get released? My gut tells me Friday is good for the news cycle, but hasn't been great for the audience looking at the metrics. So I'm playing around with different release days to try to get an idea of what works best for everybody. I hope maybe some of you are just busy on the weekend. You're just taking the weekend off. You're doing stuff. You're not listening to podcasts. Maybe that's it. So what is the perfect day to release Boosted and tell me that? And if I get enough responses, I'm going to math it all up and pick from what people say. It's just, you know, one of those things that's kind of early in the discovery process for a brand new baby podcast. It's just a little baby. Also, please consider telling someone else about this show. It is brand new, so word of mouth, that's the best kind of marketing for a podcast, and I really appreciate if you can do that. You can find links to what I talked about today, thisweekinbitcoin.show. And then Boostin, tell me what else you'd like to hear if you thought anything was missed. Appreciate that as well. We'd love this to be the number one Bitcoin news podcast for the Jupiter Broadcasting community and the entire podcasting 2.0 community. And with that said, we have a value for value song this week. We end with Moneymaker. This is a song that is created by 2 Weeks in Nashville. If you boost in while the track plays, 90% of your sats will go to the artist. Thank you for joining me this week. See you next week.

0: Well, it's actually happening. After all the travel and planning, after 4 long years, we are back at Red Hat Summit. We just entered the Denver Convention Center, and we're making our way over to the keynote. And we've been talking about how much Red Hat has changed in the last 4 years, and definitely wondering what the next 4 years look like for Red Hat. And I have a feeling we're about to get a really strong sense of that. And I think I have one big overall question that I've been asking myself. How hard are we going to watch Red Hat lean into AI? Hello, friends, and welcome back to your weekly Linux Talk Show. My name is Chris.
1: My name is Wes.
2: And my name is Brent.
0: Hello, gentlemen. Always nice to be joined with you, and it's exceptionally nice to be joined by our very own editor, Drew. Hello, Drew.
3: Hey, guys.
0: Hey, Drew. Nice to have you joining us. Drew and his day job crew attended Red Hat Summit as well, and he has his own unique perspective on Red Hat's big event, so he'll help us break that down. Coming up in the show, we did spend the last week at Red Hat Summit, and now we're going to separate the signal from the noise and get you up to date on the 3 or 4 announcements you really need to know about. Plus, I have a killer app pick this week, and then we'll round the show out with some great boosts, picks, and more. So before we go any further, let's say time-appropriate greetings to that mumble room. Hello, Virtual Lug.
4: Hello, Chris. Hey, Wes.
5: Hello, guys.
4: And hello, Brent.
0: Hello. Thank you for joining us. It's so nice to have you guys here. Got a big crowd up there in the quiet listening this week as well. Shout out to all of you up there. 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
0: 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Also, a special happy Mother's Day. We're recording this, and I just wanted to give a shout-out to all the mom units out there and all the special mom units in our lives.
1: Nothing like a mom.
2: You know, my mom uses Linux.
0: Really?
2: Uh-huh. Oh, yeah.
1: Yeah,
2: she's
1: mine too.
2: Linux
1: yeah.
2: Desktop aficionado. Well, that's probably a little far, but she's been using it for years. Loves it.
0: My mom's absolutely tried it at times, a time or two, but her day trade is all in Photoshop.
1: All right.
0: Oh,
1: fair
0: boy.
1: Fair enough.
0: She could teach a class on Photoshop. Really, it's something else. To watch somebody that really, like, you know how there's some people that just like live in an application?
1: Oh, yeah.
0: And they just know that universe? Yeah, that's...
1: It's how they get everything done, right? So they've had to learn how to do everything.
0: You got mom on Linux?
1: Yep. Oh, yeah.
0: Yeah, I know. I knew that. But in fact, haven't you been considering an upgrade for mom?
1: Oh, yeah. I think a new laptop is in order and probably a new OS. I don't know. It's Ubuntu Mate right now, which has been just fine.
0: So clearly it's time to go to Nix.
1: Maybe.
0: Yeah.
1: Now, I'm open to the pitch.
0: You do auto update?
1: No, I kind of do it like on the quarterly schedule.
0: I mean, so
1: I think actually I let her do it, and then she just tells me if something broke.
0: I got the 2 kids still running Nix OS as their daily drivers, and one of them I've set to do the daily auto update. And what that really means is if the computer is online at the right time, it'll update. So it's like she updates every few days, really.
1: Mm-hmm.
0: Rock solid.
1: That's great.
0: So I'm still endorsing Nix OS for family. I know it's crazy. But that's not what we're here to talk about today. No, we're here to talk about Red Hat's annual summit, which is now 20 years old. The first one was announced September 15th, 2004.
1: Wow.
0: Held in New Orleans on June 1st to the 3rd, 2005. And it cost $999 to attend.
1: 2004 money, huh?
0: Yeah. That's a decent chunk of change in 2004. It's a decent chunk of change today, but it costs a bit more. I don't know, Drew, do you have any insight on what it costs for you or your team to go to Red Hat Summit?
6: Oh, we were comped.
0: Oh, yeah, a lot of people do get comped. That is part of this. It's a business event and sales are involved. So a lot of people that are partners or customers that, you know, matter to the Red Hat organization, they get to come to Summit. And maybe that's why some tickets are ridiculously expensive. I tried to find them online. Are you looking right now?
1: Yeah.
0: Did you find anything?
1: Not yet. It seems like maybe if they were there, they're gone.
0: Yeah, exactly. Yeah. I'm going to say 1,500. What do you think? Probably a low ball, but I'm going to say 1,500. But I really don't know.
3: That sounds about right. And keep in mind, there were also buy-ups for stuff earlier in the week that weren't covered with the price of the ticket. So all the power sessions and all of that stuff was even more expensive. Yeah.
0: Oh, okay. Yeah, it's an expensive event to attend, no matter how you slice it. But in probably all cases, just about, it's an event that work or your business is sending you to. It's not Red Hat Linux Fest.
1: Yeah, not really a hobbyist sort of thing.
0: Right. And it is, though, a networking opportunity. So many people in the business actually get to finally see each other at Red Hat Summit. So there is absolutely a large social aspect to this event. We just, you know, get to catch up with Drew and Cheese Bacon.
1: But you see tons of groups of people talking, and I think a lot of people trying to do networking actively and meet new people.
0: Yeah. Yeah. So the last summit that Wes and I went to was in 2019, which was the pre-IBM days.
1: Yeah. Only just, but.
0: And it was also the summit where I think RHEL 8 came out, perhaps. It was, anyway, there was a RHEL release at the summit, which is rare and a big deal. So we really weren't sure what to expect this year. It's been a long, long 4 years. IBM's involved now. AI is all the craze. And going there, I thought, well, Red Hat's either going to really hunker down and focus on things that people are struggling with right now in production today, or are they going to plant some sort of flag in the ground and try to, like, you know, stake this new territory of AI and speak to the future customer? So that's, I wanted to figure that out. I know you also, along with me, want to just kind of observe the mood of things.
1: Yeah, totally. And kind of see, besides AI, where had things shifted? You know, I think at the last summit we were at, hybrid cloud was still a big buzzword.
0: Big.
1: I mean, OpenShift had existed for a while, but it was, you know, it didn't have quite the tenure it has now. So those things were a big deal alongside the RHEL release. I want to see how that compared with the other, you know, the non-AI priorities this time.
0: Yeah. That was, and then just also just to get like, I don't know, is there any sense of people are feeling down, or maybe, like, you know, there isn't like the energy anymore? Like, is it, have things shifted? Just wanted to get a feel for that. There's about 6,500 attendees is what they emailed us after the event. So it gives you kind of an idea of the scale. So that's what Wes and I were trying to get out of the event. Brent couldn't make it because he was in Berlin, but Drew was there as part of his day job. And I'm kind of curious, Drew, what you or maybe some of your team's expectations were for what you might learn or what you wanted to get out of Red Hat Summit.
3: Well, so we meet with Red Hat, with our technical account managers, our TAMs, fairly regularly. So, yeah, I had pretty good expectations of what was coming. And in some cases, I had advance warnings of what was going to be announced. So there weren't a ton of surprises for me, except for the fact that it was more about AI than I really anticipated.
0: Yeah.
3: But overall, it's, you know, new RHEL image mode and the various things. I knew about a lot of that stuff beforehand, and it was just the actual announcement of it that I was getting to witness.
2: It sounds like Drew's getting the inside information that we don't get. Like, how do we get the tie-in that we get a little heads up before?
0: He's got the scoop. Yeah, I mean, that's what they should be doing, though, right? For people like Drew and their deployments, they got to start planning this stuff way ahead of time. And so for people like us, we're coming in kind of fresh to this stuff. So you heard him tease it there. There's some announcements in there that they are trying to prepare people about, because Red Hat does consider them to be pretty big deals. And we're going to break them down and explain those to you, because there is, like Drew said, a lot of AI stuff. And I think there's some noise in here. So our job this week is to sort of separate the signal from the noise. I think Red Hat has a goalpost that's pretty far out into the future, but they are trying to maybe corral the industry into distributing critical software in a new way on RHEL. We'll talk about that. And then we'll just try to give you some color of the event itself. So it won't be just the facts, ma'am. We'll also give you some of the flavor of, like, say, the partying.
5: Oh, sure. Strawberry white wine?
6: Yeah, enjoy.
5: Cheers. Cheers, Wes.
6: Cheers.
5: Okay, so the block party is quite the party. We're at one of many venues. It's quite busy. They're just going around giving away booze, too.
7: We have to do our duty.
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1: Well, as we discussed, Red Hat Summit is definitely a business event, which means things like kicking the event off first thing in the morning.
0: Really early.
1: You know, like 8 a.m. for the keynote.
0: Yeah, which is fine, except for you've been out socializing. Not so fine.
1: So, of course, you know, we wanted to go. So we got up early, pre-gamed some caffeine, and set off to go see Red Hat CEO Matt Hicks.
0: The fog machines are going, the light effects are in full swing, and Wes and I have center seats at the Red Hat Summit keynote. I don't know, I think I would describe this as almost a concert venue, not a keynote venue, but a concert venue.
1: Oh, definitely. I mean, there's a DJ with a Red Hat fedora on playing beats while we wait for the thing to get started.
0: Yeah, we have an actual DJ up there playing beats. He's got the red fedora, and people are filtering in. I mean, you could easily fit thousands of people in this room. We'll see. I don't think we're going to learn anything new necessarily, but I kind of wanted to just get the vibe of where Red Hat's at, what they want to talk about, and I have a suspicion this keynote's going to focus on AI. We'll see.
8: Yeah, and focus on AI it did, didn't it?
1: You could say that.
8: Yeah, you definitely could. It's quite the show. You know, it's a big, dramatic entrance. There's a live performance there on stage that kicked off the keynote. I want to just play it for you for a moment. I won't do this again. But I just for the audience that didn't get to attend, I want you to have a sense of what the production is like this. So right before the CEO comes out on stage, they bring a live band up. Like there's a smoke effect, the lights come on, and all of a sudden there's a band up on stage, and they introduce the CEO.

please welcome Red Hat President and Chief Executive Officer, Matt Hicks.

0: What a fantastic way to kick off Summit. You know, I think for most of us, we come here to change the world every year, and I don't think there could have been a better way to start that. Let's give the band another hand real quick. Now, this year's Summit is going to hone in on the intersection of open source and AI and the incredible impact that happens when we combine those two.
1: So there is a flavor of the production. And, you know, this is all matched with lights that fill the building, smoke effects, and screens everywhere that are all coordinated and change color depending on what's going on or change imagery. Very well done.
2: Oh, yeah. I mean, produced to a T.
1: So let's get into the actual announcements you need to know about. And Matt starts with Instruct Lab, which is one of the things that is probably one of the top stories that came out of Red Hat Summit. And they almost went with it right out of the gate.
0: And today, I am very proud to announce that Red Hat is going to add the next link in this chain of open source contributions. We believe in the power of open to drive innovation. That means open licensing, open data, and open contributions. And as much progress as we've made in the ecosystem here, the ability to contribute to a model has yet to be solved. I mean, you can get a model from Hugging Face and fine-tune it today, but your work can't really be combined with the person sitting next to you. Also, open source has always thrived with a very broad pool of contributors willing to contribute their knowledge. But the barriers to doing a fine tune of Mistral or Llama 2 without a background of data science have been too high. We hope to change that. Today, we're announcing the open sourcing of Instruct Lab. Now, Instruct Lab is a new technology to make it simple for anyone, not just data scientists, to contribute to and train large language models. Why is this so important? We believe that to unlock the real potential of AI in your business, you have to be able to close the gap in that last mile of knowledge of your use case.
1: So Instruct Lab is their tool to take an LLM and retrain it and remodify it, I suppose. Like, say, for they showed a demo where they're trying to train it on an insurance claim case for a small business, and they want to retrain it on their local information. You can use Instruct Lab to essentially do that. I think it's one of their top announcements because they're hoping it's going to get people, like he said, instead of just having a bunch of copies of an LLM to actually start collaborating on improving that, maybe one LLM or something like that, or at least they all can get contributed back up.
2: Yeah, that's an interesting aspect I hadn't quite expected. I guess at the root, it all stems from a paper published by researchers at IBM called Lab, Large Scale Alignment for Chatbots. And yeah, as you say, it's like they're basically trying to overcome how much human annotated data that you have in this, and so they develop ways to use synthetic, you know, generated data and kind of the scheme that you can learn if you do Instruct Lab. And then from that, engineers at IBM and Red Hat built the Instruct Lab project and infrastructure and tooling.
1: The other kind of big news that we got near the top of the keynote, I believe the next presenter came on stage, and maybe it might have still been Matt Hicks, and they announced, in fact, I think it was Matt, he announced that Granite's AI models that from IBM are also going open source.
0: And if anyone hadn't noticed, GPUs can be a bit hard to get right now. So to help address this challenge, I'm excited to announce that IBM Research and Red Hat are open sourcing the Granite family of language and code models under an Apache license.
1: I actually think that got a pretty decent surprise from the crowd. People did not expect that.
2: Yeah, I think we ran into a few folks that had all independently mentioned, like, wow, they got IBM to release that.
1: Yeah, they actually did it. Yeah, I mean, that was one of the surprises at the event. And then so they're stacking all of this stuff. So you have Instruct Lab, you got the Granite AI models, and then they announce RHEL AI.
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3: Linux admins should be applauding right about now.
1: Ha. 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
1: We're going to get into image mode more because the way they talk about it in the keynote, it sounds like you're just deploying software in containers. There's no change there. When in reality, there's fundamental new functionality, and it could inevitably be a new way to distribute software that needs to be flexible, I was told, on RHEL. We'll get to that, but I want to keep up with the announcements first, just so then we'll analyze some of this. One of the next things they talked about was Podman AI Lab.
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1: So they've added more features to Podman Desktop, and they've integrated Podman AI Lab. Are you keeping up with all this stuff so far? Our heads were spinning, so that's why we wanted to kind of do a wrap-up there on-site while it was all fresh.
4: All right, we just wrapped up the keynote. And I think going into it, we were wondering how hard would they AI, and the answer is they are AIing very, very hard. I don't think any presentation talked about anything else but AI, which I suppose is appropriate for the season. And we also saw the announcement of Red Hat AI, and that's making news right now. As we were sitting in there, I saw the headlines. Were you, taking anything away? Were you impressed? Were you not impressed? What were your thoughts, Wes Payne?
2: I was a little impressed, I think, with just how well packaged it seems. Sure, I mean, this is announcement day, so time will tell. But, you know, we got a demo that had VS Code and Podman, but they also kind of stressed the integration with partners like Intel and NVIDIA, of course, and that they've got access to indemnified models. So I think, right, there's the pitches. AI seems hard to adopt unless you hire data scientists, but, you know, RHEL and the platform around it now have tools to help you tune these things for your actual data without having to have a whole team of staff to do it.
4: Yeah, and there's lots of sessions where you can go, you know, learn about everything they have to offer. Speaking of Podman, I did think it was interesting how hard they leaned into Podman, and they talked about creating bootable images that you test and verify everything at build time.
2: Yeah, bootable containers and a new RHEL image mode. So sounds like you can build a container, add the kernel, add the necessary files to get it to boot, and then you publish that up to a regular old, you know, image container image repository, and then you can put RHEL in a mode where it's going to go fetch those and reboot into the next version that you published.
1: The bootable containers was one of the things that's getting the most interest at the event. We have more audio on that coming up. So we have really three or four things here: InstructLab, Granite AI models going open source, RHEL AI, and image mode are like the four, I think, tentpole announcements that came out of Red Hat Summit. And they just hit them back to back to back in that keynote.
2: It is interesting, you kind of see how they fit together, right? So there's RHEL AI as maybe the cohesive part, and then there's all these underlying components that help make all of that possible. The image mode stuff that, you know, changes the model of how you distribute it, especially because, you know, in their other efforts here with InstructLab and the general packaging of like the open source AI things, they've already got all the resources for you to build AI, you know, containers that can train models or run models. So then you bring that all under one, plus a new methodology with InstructLab on how to sort of get the most out of whatever your model. I guess it's supposed to be model agnostic. And then to make sure that you don't have to figure that out, then you also get Granite, which is like a default model that you could use with InstructLab.
1: Yeah. It's a lot, but it's great. It's a nice, tidy little package that they've managed to put together. It's a comprehensive, complete story that makes sense from beginning to end with stuff that's almost, I think, actually kind of becoming available right now as we talk. I think 9.4 is actually hitting. So it's, you know, unlike some companies, they're actually shipping and they have code to show for it. So there's that. Then, okay, so there's the keynote and the announcements and the news angle of something like Red Hat Summit. And then there's things like the Expo Hall. And Red Hat Summit Expo Halls aren't like Linux Fest Expo Halls. You could probably fit 500 Linux Fests in one Red Hat Expo Hall.
5: I'm trying to come up with words to put the scale of the Expo Hall into something that is conveyable and understandable. And I can't really. I could tell you they have two theaters in here and a studio. They have Red Hat Studios. It's actually pretty fancy. How would you try to convey the scale of the Expo Hall, the size of it?
2: I think you can only really see, I mean, you know, maybe 10 sort of booths around you. So if that's your understandable section of the floor, there's definitely not quadrants of that size. I mean, there's 12 sections like that? More?
5: Yeah, maybe. I think you're right. We're about halfway through right now, and it's been a while. If my family doesn't see me again, I was somewhere near the Red Hat Studios when I last made contact with civilization.
1: I did kind of come up with like a shorthand way to kind of convey the size of it, although it still doesn't really do the job.
5: Okay, here's a way you could convey how big it is. It's large enough that they have a pickleball court. They have a pickleball court, and that's only a small portion of the expo hall. So that kind of puts it in perspective. And I still haven't even gotten to the burger place yet.
1: I know larger expo halls have existed at events, especially things like CES and some of the events from back in the day. But for our Linux event, it's pretty swanky. I mean, there's got to be a few million spent just on the booths and everything in there.
2: Oh, for sure.
1: And then a lot of the displays, you know, brand new MacBooks and stuff that look like pretty high-end equipment.
2: I mean, Red Hat had this sort of, generative AI-powered wall projector.
1: Yeah.
2: Fancy setup. I don't even know all it could do.
1: They had like an AI avatar thing that didn't work well for us, but it was kind of fun to play with. And just about every vendor you could think of that's in the Red Hat space, from Intel, Microsoft, Lenovo, even Oracle has a presence at Red Hat Summit. And they have private little meeting areas that these vendors can go off on the expo floor and like close a deal.
2: We were taking a peek just to see what was back there and got some stink eyes.
1: Yeah, I guess they didn't like us just wandering through with a large microphone. Not that we did. We would never do that, but they wouldn't like it if we had. Speaking of spending money on high-end MacBooks, it really was constantly impressive to me just like how far Red Hat went to make this a event that was, I guess, felt like it was worth the admission price. On day two, it was really put into perspective for us. We had our eye on one lab that we had to attend. And we went to go sign up thinking no one would sign up for this lab because we're at Red Hat Summit. And to our dismay, it was completely booked. That lab is the Windows Automation Lab at Red Hat Summit.
4: Day two in the first talk we're attending is getting started with Windows Automation at Red Hat Summit. And we thought, well, this isn't going to be very busy. So we tried to book it through their app. And it's completely booked out. It's actually a very popular session. So we're going to go poke our heads in there and see what Windows Automation at a Red Hat Summit's all about.
1: Yeah, there was no seats. There was lots of MacBooks.
2: Well, the wait list was full, but we managed to poke our heads in the room. And what did we find? Hundreds of MacBooks.
4: Yeah, it's Windows Automation with, I will say, new MacBooks and not the first huge batch of MacBooks we've seen. They're all like stock, basic Mac OS install, the darker of them. And somehow they're going to do Windows Automation at Red Hat Summit on the MacBooks.
2: You know, hybrid cloud really is multi-platform.
1: That sure is. That's as multi-platform as it gets right there. So we struck out there. We struck out there, but we did have a lead on a source where we could get some more technical details.
4: Well, after kind of striking out with the Windows Automation Lab, we decided to go back to the Expo Hall, and we got a technical deep dive on how one of the big announcements here is working. There's been maybe three big announcements, if you were really to distill it all down, and RHEL images, or image-based RHEL, I guess, is one of them. But it's really, it's a souped-up version of Podman containers.
2: Yeah, kind of during the keynote, we got the idea that this would be how you deploy AI. You know, they walked you through the whole pipeline and how you're now building these container images that have stuff baked in, ready to host your model. But actually, it seems like what you've got is Bootsy, which is a new spec sitting on top of OCI images, where you have the right files that know how to make a bootable partition as part of it. And then you've got support in, or at least support coming in Anaconda. So when you're going to install RHEL, you can put it into this new image mode. You basically tell Anaconda, here's my repository, and instead of telling you what packages to install, I'm going to tell you what bootable container image to pull down. So obviously this will work to deploy AI, but it also seems like maybe this could be a big new future way that RHEL actually gets deployed.
4: Yeah, one of the creators of the technology, when he was giving us a demonstration, it was like, anything that changes, you might want to just use this for. It's not just AI. It's like anything that you touch kind of frequently, or anything that you want to have a good solid update. It was one of the more popular technologies, too. There was a decent-sized crowd there trying to get the technical details on just how you make a container bootable and how it all works. And I think there's a lot of energy behind it. I think they're hoping it becomes one of the standard ways to deploy software on RHEL in the future. It sounds like we won't start seeing it until Red Hat Linux 9.4. And so you can imagine the first version ships in 9.4. Maybe a more complete version ships in 9.5. So this is a little bit out, but they're working on it, and they're showing it, and it seems to be fully functional at this stage, if still early.
1: So they're putting the boot parts in a container, and they've got something new called Bootsy. What is going on, Wes? Why is it even a container anymore? Cats and dogs?
2: Well, you know, now there's a whole infrastructure and ecosystem around shipping containers, scanning them for vulnerabilities, blessing them as, you know, the thing deployed in this environment, move them around, hosting them in registries.
1: Layered updates.
2: Mm-hmm. Yeah. So, you know, there's like robust deployment models, CI/CD pipelines that integrate containers throughout. This sort of lets you piggyback on that infrastructure to then also deliver the bootloader bits, as you're talking about there.
1: And nothing makes this, I guess, inherently Red Hat specific.
2: No, I think right now there's some reliance on OS tree, but that isn't necessarily inherent. It's more of an implementation detail so far.
1: Yeah, I mean, anybody could do that, but it's maybe it doesn't mean it works immediately on Nix.
2: Right. Yeah. You might have to play with it and see. I haven't had a chance to yet, but of course there's open source. The Bootsy is just sort of a spec on top of OCI, and you can play with this in Fedora and CentOS now, I think, or at least soon. So have at it if you're curious. It does seem like the basic idea is you make sure that inside the container you now have the sufficient files to sort of generate all the stuff you would need, or to like make an MBR type setup, or if it's EFI, then just, you know, make sure you have the EFI executables and the config files and stuff. And then there's also additional tooling that kind of links that up with the bootloader that's actually running the system, and then you know, you can get it to just go right to the bootable setup from the container.
1: If you're listening to this and you have a use case for something like this, boost in and tell me why, what you'd use it for. But they're very excited about it. And Drew, I don't know what your sense of image mode was, if it's something that you would ever consider in production.
6: That's one of the things that we are absolutely very excited about and really want to look at. You know, there's a whole sense of, well, these containers are so easy to upgrade, and if there's a failure, you can roll back, and they've got greater security because they're immutable. That's all very desirable stuff in the enterprise.
1: I'm really glad to hear that. I'm really glad to hear that you guys are excited about it. I think it would be a massive, massive improvement for the whole RHEL ecosystem if a lot of people got on board with this. I mean, it seems like a hard, complex way to go about trying to get to what they're getting to, but at the same time, like Wes said, it's building on top of what we've just spent a decade training RHEL admins how to manage containers, and this just sort of builds on top of that foundational knowledge now.
2: Yeah, a lot of the same sort of end goals end up being things that really reminded us of, you know, our fun with NixOS. But, you know, where Nix and NixOS kind of went further back to the drawing board to design around this, this is kind of leveraging technology that's already been added on top, combining it in the right way to produce very similar end results.
1: Right, because you're getting you're building it. You can do a full, like, DevOps workflow where, you know, maybe it's actually like a GitHub action and a CI/CD pipeline that's actually building these images for you and then deploying them, and you're updating them like containers, and that's fitting into your existing workflow, but it's actually the entire system now. And it boots even.
6: And it's a lot easier to do that than it is to build something in, say, like CoreOS. With CoreOS, I mean, you've got to create like this ignition file and you've got to build a whole system from the ground up. Compared to the method that you build a container, it's a lot more complex. So the iteration, the generation of a golden image, that sort of thing, takes a lot more work with the older style of immutability. Whereas moving to a container-based operation makes everything a lot more easy, makes it more quickly to iterate on.
1: And then, you know, you tie that in with the Ansible automation platform by Red Hat, and you're off to the races. You're sending systems all around like they're just container images. So you go, you know, depending on the audience, it's either stuff maybe you already knew about, or for us, maybe some of it doesn't quite land and some of it lands quite a bit. But Red Hat makes sure that everybody ends up feeling pretty great because they throw one hell of a party.
5: How do you end an event that is as lustrous and extravagant as Red Hat Summit with a block party? And where are we standing right now, Wes?
7: Right next to the Mechanical Bowl.
5: Yeah, the Mechanical Bowl. It's pretty fun, actually. Well, it's a pretty good time. And the block party, they've actually taken over a portion of the road. And they've set up various different areas, four or five different places that are just absolutely slammed with people. The drinks, the food, all complimentary. So are the Mechanical Bowl rides. It's a good party. Everybody seems to be having a good time. What a way to like kind of cap it off, right? And really kind of make sure you polish everybody's experience.
7: Yeah, maybe you were disappointed. You didn't get the answers you want. Some things were left uncertain. Maybe forget about that tonight.
1: As you can hear, it was absolutely slammed. I mean, just packed with people. And they took over a whole block area, brought them over on luxury buses, and dropped them off.
2: With free booze all around.
1: Yeah, and essentially the restaurants on the block that participate, Red Hat just buys them out. Entire venue. It was really something. And it, to me, just, I don't know, you touched on it, Wes. I don't remember exactly the words you used. So maybe if I can remind you when I say this, please jump in. But, yeah, there really is this these two worlds that we absolutely do need in free software. And one of them just has so much more money than the other, but they're both just absolutely critical, right? You have that business layer, and then you have the people that are just scratching their itch. And it's weird that we don't very often exist in that business one, but it's massive.
2: Yeah, I was trying to, you know, as we first were getting to the event, I had like a sort of countdown in my head to like, when am I first going to hear like the word Linux said? There's like a lot of top, I feel like open source, but then like just open is one that's already kind of wrangled its way into a lot of different contexts. But Linux itself, it wasn't too bad. And I think, you know, we had some run-ins with folks who had never heard of the podcast, you know, or were more on the like the sales or the management side of things. And I think even them, you know, I was pretty surprised how technical and aware, at least aware that, like, you know, Linux is part of this business.
1: Yeah, it's a different kind of crowd. There's like, you know, you can tell there's some folks that are in IT operations, some folks are probably more in sales, and some folks that are more in management. And they're all kind of in the biz, and they're all talking the biz. I'd imagine for some of them, it's extremely valuable networking. And we had several just kind of off the cuff conversations, and I thought everybody seemed really well informed. I suppose if you're there, you know, it's expensive to be there, so it's probably gonna be worth it, I suppose. Drew, do you have any parting thoughts on your time at Red Hat Summit?
6: I learned a lot. So I do a lot with automation as well as OpenShift for work. And there are a lot of very interesting things coming for both of those platforms that I'm very, very excited about. So all in all, I think it was a really, really good conference for me to attend, especially since it was walking distance from my apartment, which certainly did not hurt. And there's a lot of good stuff coming. Not all of it dealing with AI.
1: Very true. Yeah, in fact, the stuff that I'm the most excited about is image mode. And it'll be used to help deliver AI applications, but it's going to be used to help deliver all kinds of stuff. If I were to boil it all down, it's image mode that I'm the most excited about out of Red Hat Summit. I also think it was a good move having it in Denver. Nice central venue like that. I think that seemed pretty doable. Denver was a nice town. They had banners all around Denver for the event. So it really felt like, I don't know, like Denver was embracing Red Hat Summit because there was posters everywhere.
2: I think I was kind of pleased. I mean, obviously it was more AI than maybe we expected and a ton of it.
1: Yeah.
2: But with the just the overall, you know, environment.
1: Yeah, that's what it
2: would be very surprising if that wasn't the case. I think I'm kind of pleased or surprised, or I mean, maybe I'm not totally sold on exactly how useful, you know, how useful does Granda turn out to be? How far does InstructLab go? But both the, you know, the approach in doing it and trying those things is nice to see. And then also maybe you don't have to have AI in your business. Maybe that, you know, maybe that part isn't really what's going to come to be. But if you do want to ship those things, it does seem like real AI could be a pretty nice, you know, way to kind of have a controlled environment, execute on it without having to learn every piece of it from scratch.
1: And they're building tooling to deploy lots of open and free LLMs at scale. So you could have lots of different types of specialized LLMs and manage it all with their software. Right. So they're building for a future where we have lots of open source AI and not necessarily building for a future where it all goes to an API at OpenAI. And so if I were going to subscribe to any commercial company's vision of how AI should be deployed, I think Red Hat probably has the most reasonable one there. You're right. I feel the same way. It's a little overwhelming at the same time. This is my ask to the audience. Boost in and tell me, isn't this how they make it a reality? Like all the companies kind of have to go in and plant a flag, don't they? And they all have to kind of say, this is the direction we're going, and then build to it to actually make it a reality. Like, is this not the definition of fake it until you make it? And at least with the case of Red Hat, there's code actually shipping in the upstream distributions and repositories right now. And it's all open source, and it's all about deploying open source LLMs at scale. So if you're going to do it, I can't find a fault there other than it just gets a little tiring at this point because it feels like we're in an AI hype train right now.
2: Yeah, and I guess we'll see, right? I mean, if some of the image mode stuff isn't till a little release down the road. Of course, you got to start training and try things out and calendar deployed. So it'll be a little while yet before we really see if this makes it a success.
1: LinuxUnplugged.com/membership. And a big thank you to our core contributors. We really do appreciate you. And I set the redemption level too low. I messed up on that last one. So I've added another possible 24 redemptions to the promo code May. That takes $3 off a month forever. You can do it for renewals. You can do it to upgrade an existing. Or if you want to get the full membership, there's just 24 redemptions possible for the promo code May. Get that spring membership discount. Then you're supporting the show directly, and you get access to two different feeds, the nice, lean, mean, ad-free version, fully produced, that Drew puts together, or the long, double-the-content bootleg version of the show, which has a ton of stuff, and I think you're going to love it. Two different feeds for you to choose from, and right now, when you use the promo code MAY, you can take $3 off the price forever, every single month, to become an Unplugged Core member. 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
8: Well, on my side of things, I'm lucky enough to report that I was able to throw another Berlin meetup. I'm here for Nextcloud All Hands, and as is tradition, we held a JB meetup, and it was a fabulous time, as always. We ended up at Seabase this time around, which we did last time, and it's just such a magical crashed spaceship, that one. What was really nice this time around is we had people from a little all over showcasing gadgets. I mean, there were familiar faces, there were new faces. So I wanted to just, for you gentlemen, run through a little list of kind of the things that stood out for me. So I did see a brand new in the box, still sealed RS-36S made an appearance. So we're changing people's gaming habits here on this side of the pond as well. Of course, Bytebitten showed up. Byte, thanks for showing up again. That is always meaningful. And as promised, I brought a bunch of gadgets to showcase, including a few TPUs that were used as a giveaway. And so some other JB listeners who attended were able to get some of those to play with once they get home. Now, we had a few folks show up from the Netherlands, so there were stroopwafels that were strewn about everywhere for folks to enjoy. I want to say thanks to Staz, who brought me a special gluten-free beer. Now, if you haven't been to Germany, you realize you could just drink beer anywhere. You drink beer on the train, drink beer in the streets. So Stas has like a database of 2,500 different beers that he's rated along with his friends over the years. And so Stas, thanks for thinking of me and bringing a few beers that everyone can try. Now, of course, Kenji also joined us. You might remember Kenji, who helped me personally with a bunch of NixOS stuff. He's sort of my Berlin NixOS aficionado. And I caught him, as always, playing the part of helping someone with their NixOS install, solving some strange issue they're having, or introducing a new concept to them. And I heard the word flakes thrown around quite often. I also did see another listener brought a framework that hadn't even been blessed with an OS yet. And you gentlemen, can you guess which OS started getting installed on this thing at Seabase?
9: I'm going to just

0: there. So if you're ever in Berlin and you're looking for a really cool place to just have an experience, I would say drop into Seabase. And a huge thank you to them for hosting us as always. And we had some amazing weather, so we hung out outside on the patios and everything. It was just a lovely experience.
1: Oh, did you get to see the Aurora Borealis? What? The Aurora Borealis. You get to see the Aurora Borealis?
2: That's how we say it over here.
1: Did you get to see the Aurora Borealis?
0: You know, Chris, we were so enthralled with the things that were happening on site, and we're also in the middle of, you know, quite a large city that, no, we didn't see the, what'd you call it?
1: Aurora Borealis.
0: Yeah, but, you know, we were thinking of it.
1: That's cool. Happens all the time, I imagine, where you're from, so.
0: Yeah. Actually, it does. It actually does. Yeah. There's a...
1: No, sure. It's fine. It's fine.
0: There were a few standout other really memorable gifts, experiences. So Nick came to the meetup and introduced the Linux Unplugged phone number. So this is a phone number in the Netherlands that you can call. And when you call this, you get a Linux Unplugged episode right into your ear. So I don't know if you're on a trip or something and you don't have your regular podcasting and you're just, you know, need a hit, you can just give this phone number a call. I thought that was a really sweet little project. Nick filled us in on some of the details, which are fascinating.
3: Okay, so tell me what you made and how it works.
4: Sure. So I made a phone number where you can call in and listen to the latest Linux Unplugged episodes. I'm already running Asterisk, and my phone numbers are connected to there, so that part is really easy to do. And then I just downloaded the MP3, converted it into something that Asterisk likes, which is 8 kilohertz, single channel, and then just write a little itty-bitty dial plan that says, if you get a call for this number, then play back this audio file. And that's all there is to it. It's really easy. If you know Asterisk, then it's really easy. If you don't do a lot with telephony, then I guess this sounds like voodoo. But I've done multiple workshops and talks about how to get started with Asterisk. So I can send you some links if you want to get started with that.
3: Totally.
4: It's a cool world, definitely. Definitely.
3: And so what inspired you to even make that? Because like you had to have some motive of some sort.
4: It's just too easy to do, and it's just a fun thing to talk about, I guess. Right now it's not automated yet, but I could very easily write a script that just checks the RSS feed and then downloads the MP3 and converts it to a WAV file. I have a bunch of phone numbers that are unused, and I have to do something with them. I can just grab any of these phone numbers and do something with it. It's really not a big deal. So everyone that's listening can call in. I'll give you the number and just go nuts.
3: Sweet. And can you give us a demo? Can you pull out your phone again and like dial the phone number? And it was such a weird experience to hear my own voice coming out of your phone.
4: So I call this number and then hit call. Put it on speaker.
5: Top of the Lubs is the groovy show that comes to you live so cool. From our TV studio. And here for the first time since last week.
3: Lovely. Thank you so much.
4: Yeah, no problem.
1: You know, there's something perfect about that particular intro over the phone speaker as well. It just sounds so incredible.
0: It's very classic. Now, I shared this with you gentlemen like about 30 seconds after I recorded that little clip. And Wes, you seem to know Asterisk. And can you provide us a little insights of what's going on the background here?
2: Oh, yeah. I mean, it's an open source PBX and probably a whole lot more. But it lets you, you know, if you want to have your own little private branch exchange, you want to have your own office phone set up, Asterisk can make that possible. But, of course, once you've linked it out to the outside world, either via direct SIP or, you know, something like the regular old telephone network, you can do a whole lot of fun stuff like that. Basically lets you, you know, as calls come in, you can route them how you need via dial plans and similar.
0: Yeah, I thought this was really amazing. It was so fun. And it just reminds me of how we have the best community, you know, coming up with all these projects and just having fun with it all. It's really inspiring. For those who would like to call in, and I wonder if we'll have some kind of LUP effect here and break some things. It's a phone number in the Netherlands. So +31 532 401207. So go have some fun. Now, I am happy to say that's not the only amazing thing that happened at this meetup, and I couldn't mention all of it, but another little something stood out to me. A listener, Morum, brought some Linux Unplugged floppy disks to give away at the meetup. So we

0: have Linux Unplugged 5.6.1. Part one is on one floppy disk, and part two is on the other floppy disk. And he mentioned that he chose 5.6.1 specifically because it was one of our shorter episodes recently, and that just made things much easier. And there was a third floppy disk as well, Linux 1.0.
1: Oh, cool! Wow, both these, the phone and the floppy disk, are so exceptionally geeky cool. I am very impressed. And I can feel the floppy disk energy building.
2: Oh, yeah.
1: Yeah, it's getting there. That's really great, Brent.
0: Yeah, it's super fun. So as you gentlemen were having fun in your little corner of the world, so was I, which is, you know, I think we're super lucky. And I want to say a huge thanks to everyone who traveled to be at the meetup, and also the locals who I, you know, have seen time and time again here in Berlin when I am lucky enough to be here. We are all going to try to convince you boys to join us. So Darnier is looking into renting maybe a boat that we can take. So it'd be a JB boat party. So we'll see what...
1: You're going to come pick us up at the Seattle Harbor?
0: Yeah, yeah.
1: Is that what you mean?
0: Yeah, sure.
1: Yeah.
0: That should be pretty cheap.
1: All right.
0: So yeah. I just want to say a huge thank you. Like these Berlin meetups are now just such a quintessential experience for my time here, and it's just complete tradition. So they'll be happening. There's another one scheduled in September. So if you want to go to meetup.com/JupiterBroadcasting, you can find that meetup scheduled there. And please come join us. It's a lot of fun.
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1: And VeniMax comes in with our baller boost of VeniMax. I don't know why I get Veni in there. I know. I only catch it because Wes laughs at me.
2: off mic.
1: Yes, but you still laugh at me, which is fine. I deserve it. With 123,456 sats. Hey, rich lobster! And if I'm not mistaken, doesn't that seem like maybe he's just going like right to ludicrous speed?
4: We're going to have to go right to ludicrous speed.
1: VeniMax writes, I'm firmly in favor of having you folks cover the present NIC situation. I found both the technical and social summary of your XE coverage valuable. Speaking of which, I landed a new job a few weeks ago and XE came up during the interview, passing a little value back your way.
2: Oh, wow. And thank you.
1: Thank you. So I would like to do it this episode, but I think we're probably running too long. We got the Red Hat stuff, so I think that's our episode next week. So I would like to get people's thoughts on it, too. And that's probably good to give us one more week because there's forks now developing that I need to probably wrap my head around a little bit. So that's we're going to go to school on that. We'll get back to you. Thank you, VeniMax, for passing along that value you got from the podcast. We really appreciate it. This here is a value for value production, and it's even more appreciated on an episode where we worked our tuchus off. So thank you very much, sir.
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5: I hoard that which your kind covets.
1: Thank you, Eric.
2: Via the podcast index. Hello, JB. With my beloved Dell XPS 13 to 7390, finally showing signs of hardware failure, I'm in the market for a new Linux-powered laptop. I read that System76 is about to release a new Darter Pro that looks very tempting. Do you recommend another 13 or 14-inch laptop that's light enough to bring with me as I go, but would still have enough power to run NixOS like a champ? Thanks, as always, for the show.
1: That is a great question. I have been thinking my next machine is going to be 13 or 14-inch. Because there are so many other ways now to get larger screens when I need them. And if I'm going to kind of buy a machine that I want to last for a while, I think something that ends up being portable and light, I think I end up keeping those around so much longer than I keep the really big, heavy laptops. You get sort of burnt out on them. And so that's where, like, I'd love 16-inch on a laptop. I'd love, like, a 16-inch screen. But carrying that every single day, if you are carrying the laptop, gets old. If it's like a desktop replacement and it's on the desk most of the time, it's not such a big deal. So I definitely would recommend a 13 or 14-inch laptop. I don't know which one right now. I've been trying to build a list of like the top three or four laptops I would recommend.
2: Maybe the boosters can help us with this one.
1: Yeah, I don't have a lot of experience, so I'd like to source this one from the audience because all of my laptops are getting kind of long in the old tooskies.
2: Obviously, Brent knows the framework fits that size, at least the 13-inch model, and seems to run NixOS like a champ, right?
0: Yeah, it sure does. I mean, there's that hardware repository that community run for NixOS that is solving a lot of the little tiny issues on the framework and just doing some optimizations around the hardware. That's really super useful and available for other laptops as well. One thing I would say is, like, the framework is built super well. It's nice to travel with from a size perspective. And also the monitor being a 2x3 is such a treat. I didn't know if I would like that. But now when I move to anything sort of on the widescreen end of things, it's just not the same. So that's a really nice aspect. But I have to be honest, like, I've been struggling with sleep issues and battery sort of longevity issues. I do have one of the older motherboards, not one of the newer ones. It's not an AMD one either. So newer, you know, models might vary and probably are a big improvement in that end, but I should mention it just as something to look into for your particular use case.
2: Oh, here's a little PS from Eric. I'll be in the Seattle area for the first time in August for a big industry data science conference. Perhaps that's the best chance that I can actually meet you all in person.
1: Yeah, we should totally do that. For some reason, Eric, I thought we had met up at some point on a road trip.
2: Maybe because we've been talking for so long back and forth.
1: Yeah, I feel like I know him. I do. Yeah, we should totally make that happen.
0: Well, now flyover friend boosted in 52,240 sats via fountain.
5: I hoard that which your kind covet.
0: Long-time listener and a first-time booster.
1: Hey!
0: I devour all the JB shows as soon as they drop. Heck, I'd probably enjoy listening to you guys read the phone book. I can do that for you if you need to. Or maybe man pages to keep things Linuxy, if that works. Thanks for everything you do. Also, this might just be a zip code boost.
1: Uh-oh, Wes. Gotcha. Surprise zip code. Oh, you brought the map.
2: I always do. I keep it in my back pocket.
1: Flyover friend, I thought you had him.
2: Okay, 52240. That looks to be a postal code in Johnson County, Iowa, with cities like Iowa City, Morse, Midway, and Newport.
1: Well, hello. We say Iowa, is that what you said?
2: Uh-huh.
1: Iowa City, Morse, Midway. That's a pretty big range, Wes. It's a pretty big
2: hey,
1: range.
2: Blame the post office, not me.
1: Okay. Flyover friend, thank you for taking the journey to become a booster, and we're happy to have you on board. Thank you very much for the long time listening, too. Damoa comes in with 48,210 sats and says, Christ is risen. Amen to that. Although I thought they were talking about me, and I was like, how did they know? But then I realized.
2: Like a wake-up boost.
1: Yeah, yeah.
2: Hybrid sarcasm boosts in 22,222 sats.
5: This old duck still got it.
2: I don't remember my first Linux box, but I do remember my first Gen 2 experience. I printed out the entire Gen 2 manual and set about running a fully optimized Stage 1 build of GNOME Lite on an HP Pavilion DV1600 with far too little RAM and very loud fans.
1: Wait a minute.
2: That was a fun week.
1: Was the DV1600 the one that had like a Pentium 4 desktop processor in it or something? There was a line of these HPs that had like a very hot Pentium 4 in them. I don't know if this is one of them. But
2: well, on CNET from 2006, there's a 0 out of 10 rating.
1: 0 out of 10? Oh, man. Man, you know, that sounds like a fun actual episode, is going to find like the worst reviewed old computers and try to get them to run Linux. The DV1600 should be on that list. Somebody keep track of that. That could be a fun episode.
0: Now, Gene Bean got quite inspired this week and boosted in 9 times in total for a total of 21,578 Satoshis.
1: Boost!
0: There's a couple rows of ducks here. One of them starts with, I know I'm a few weeks behind, but one thing to consider with the idea of Fedora changing to Plasma is that what's been in commercial products like the Steam Deck lately, there might be some serious industry drive behind this idea.
1: I like that bacon, Gene, but I got some inside scoop bacon at Red Hat Summit, and that's in the members version of the show.
0: Now it continues with another row of ducks. I'm a few weeks behind, but happy belated birthday, Wes.
1: Mm-hmm. Aww, and Brent has one coming up, too. Oh, it's so exciting.
0: Oh, I think it was last week, wasn't it?
1: Yeah. Happy birthday, by the way.
0: Thank you. It is coming up. Another 5,000 sats to say, you dirty, rotten, double-crossing bleepity bleeps. You teased me at the beginning of the show with a Gen 2 week, and then there didn't seem to be anything related to it at all. I thought for a moment it was finally actually Gen 2 Day on the show, and, well, that was pretty dirty.
1: I don't know what he's talking about.
0: Yeah, I don't recall this, actually.
1: No, I'm not sure what he's referring to. He did mention his first Linux box. He said it was a custom computer built around an AMD processor. Yeah, the Athlon, buddy.
2: Uh-huh.
1: Yes. I think it was also mine was like the K6. So mine was, that was pre-Athlon, but it was, I was also an early AMD
2: user. The one that sounds like a TOS space station.
1: Yes. Yeah, you're right.
6: Yeah, maybe. I had a K6 as well back in the
1: yeah,
6: day.
1: Yeah, those were great.
6: They were great. They were fantastic.
1: Mm-hmm. Gene Bean did some Gen 2 on there, ran some of the old OpenSUSE installs on there as well. Thank you, Gene Bean. Appreciate that. He also wanted to mention PSI transfer for file transfer and sharing, which follows up with one of our picks recently. That's PSI transfer. Thank you, Gene Bean. And
2: No accounts, no logins, mobile-friendly interface.
1: We are Gen 2 fans as well. You should check our back catalog. We recently had Gen 2 week on the show. 40 Deuce came in with 6,363 sats to say I would definitely appreciate some of the Knicks drama coverage, especially if it would impact the future of Knicks. I'll probably check into it a bit on my own, too, but I would appreciate you guys' take and your analysis. Thank you. All right. That is our to-do list for next week. We will try to do our best, Gerb.
2: Vake comes in with 5,000 sats. Linux Fest. Is this a celebration of Linus Torvalds' birth from a virgin mother?
1: Yeah, we kind of recreate a semi-messy Portland home office where we stage Linus Torvalds, and we have a Linus Torvalds doll working on Linux, and we all gather around and eat salmon.
2: Yeah, and then he says mean stuff to us about our code.
1: Yeah, and our salmon.
0: Well, the same cat boosted in 10,000 sats with some feedback on the members feed. Thank you very much. And also says, great job, guys.
1: Well, thank you, the same cat. Appreciate that. Curtis Peterson comes in with 10,000 sats.
7: It's over 9,000!
1: I have my kids' tablet set up with a folder joined with syncing to their folder on my server. The morning before we leave, I have them pick media they want on the trip. I haven't had to remove an SD card or flash in 2 years. It's just a pain-free option. Ah, so you like pre-set up like a sync thing or whatever you want to use.
0: That's so brilliant.
1: That is a really good idea. I will say the Tiny File Manager really did come in super useful for downloading the video files, because I don't really have a workflow for getting files on and off of an iPad.
2: Yeah.
1: And that Tiny File Manager really was great for that.
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1: Yeah, I remember Vector Linux.
2: I first ran it on a machine built from old spare parts with a 650 megahertz Pentium something or other processor, about 256 megs of RAM, and one 5 gigabyte hard drive, and then another 10 gigabyte IDE hard drive.
1: Ooh, and I bet they were fast. And by fast, I mean slow. That's a serious setup.
2: Thanks for sharing.
1: Yeah, so Slackware week. That's something we got to do next week. We got to do Slackware next week. I know we said we were going to do it this week, but then Red Hat Summit came. So I apologize, Red 5, you're ahead. We appreciate it.
0: Knight 62 boosted in another row of ducks. Hey, two things. First, a while back, someone talked about the problem of forgetting to look into something interesting they heard about on the show while listening in the car. Well, I use my phone's built-in assistant to remind me later of an item on the show that I want to look up. I say something like, hey, Google or Siri, remind me of that cool new Rust app that Chris talked about in Linux Unplugged. And the second thing is that I would really like to hear your perspective on the Knicks drama in the main show. I think you guys do a good job at explaining some of these community drama situations, but in a balanced and non-clickbaity way. It is something I appreciate about how you report on things.
1: Well, I really appreciate you saying that. Thank you, Knights. That is a kind thing to say, and I regret that we weren't able to fit it into this episode. We had a lot going on. There's a lot going on these days. VT52 came in with 6,666 sats, because that's several rows. Oh, ducks. He had a Pentium 150 overclocked to 166 megahertz with 32 megabytes of RAM running Slackware. Installed sometime in 1995. Oh, man. You couldn't ICMP nuke someone on IRC using Windows 95. They had no RAW socket support. so he had to get Slackware.
2: What a reason to change. I love it.
1: Helicopter is a collection of expensive parts flying in close formation. Slackware is a collection of Linux binaries located on the same partition. That's a good way to look at it.
2: Amazing.
1: For Slackware week, please consider compiling your own X11 and kernel. Now we're making a lot of work. Regarding the NexOS drama, I don't know if I care much about it, at least not any of the sponsorship stuff, but the argument around the lack of clarity in Elko's position resonated with me. All right, if he's the benevolent dictator, so be it, but spell it out. If he can countermand the foundation, that's fine, but it needs to be written down. Otherwise, we end up where the foundation says one thing, he says another, and there's no clear leadership. All right, so we have gotten some clarity around that, so mm-hmm. We'll have to follow up with that. Thank you very much for that. That is, VT, that is a great boost. Thank you.
2: Brandon L. comes in with 9,001 Satoshis.
7: It's over 9,000!
2: Thanks for the mention last week about Self. It'll be my first Linux Fest, and I'm leading a couple of Birds of a Feather sessions and giving a talk on how to run a business on FOSS. I'm looking for at least 8 people to talk to ahead of time to try and get some feedback. Please reach out to me on the JB Matrix or my new Mastodon account at bwl@techhub.social if anyone is interested.
1: It's a great idea to try to get that feedback. So there you go, at bw@techhub.social.
2: So it sounds like maybe if you're running a business on FOSS, talk to Brandon.
0: Now, Lumor sent 5,000 sats in as a little word of warning. NixOS situation sure is newsworthy, but tread lightly.
1: Good advice. Yeah. BHH32 came in with 5,000 sats. Says, I don't know if you made it. I think you made a comment in the show, Chris, about making a food journal. Check out. And he links me to food-journal on GitHub. And it is exactly that, a command line tool. Yes, a command line tool to keep track of your food intake. A command line way to do it. It's pretty fun, BHH. Thank you very much. Appreciate that.
2: And our final boost from Zach Attack, 5,000 sats. Thought I would pass along two things. One, I found a nice program called Gear Level for managing my app images.
1: Mm.
2: I've been looking for a replacement to an app image launcher, and so far it's been pretty slick. Also, update on my Fedora test. I'm really, really liking Fedora Atomic Kinoite.
1: Uh-huh.
2: Stays updated, and the jump from 39 to 40 was smooth.
1: Good to know.
2: Was wondering your thoughts on these Atomic desktops.
1: Yeah, I feel like we often get pushback when we talk about Atomic desktops, but then we hear from folks that have found a use case for them, and it clearly works. So more and more I'm coming around to, I think as time goes on, we'll see more and more use cases where an Atomic desktop makes sense as they just solve more and more edge cases.
2: Yeah, and I think, you know, more composability is being built in. Things like Bluefin are exploring this. So, you know, you have your Atomic base, but we're seeing a lot easier access to things by adding additional layers on top. So the usability has seen a big increase, I think.
1: Yeah. Yeah, all right. Thank you, everybody. Lots of boosts in there. Lots of good boosts in there, too. Thank you, everybody. We had 26 boosters, and we stacked 434,830 sats. So thank you very much. That's a great week. And with all of us out there pounding the pavement, I really appreciate that value coming back into the show. If you'd like to get in on the boosting fun, go get a new podcast app at podcastapps.com. We are now a podcasting 2.0 feed, which means we are live and lit in the podcast app. You subscribe with a podcasting 2.0 app to Linux Unplugged, and you will see when we are scheduled to go live, when we actually go live, you can just tap and listen, and when the final version gets all niced up by Drew and published, right there in a podcasting 2.0 app within 90 seconds of us publishing it as well. And you can boost in and get in all the fun. Podverse is great. Fountain is getting better every single week, and we've been working on your feedback. And you can also boost from the Fountain FM website as well. Thank you, everybody who takes a minute to support the individual production of the show. It really means a lot to us as we look at a longer and prolonged ad winter and not necessarily any stronger prospects going forward. It is really reassuring to know that you're out there returning the value that you get from the show. Thank you very much. Now, please do fasten your seatbelts as we are coming in for a landing here on the show. But before we pull up to the gate, I have got a banger of a pick, boys. This could have been the whole episode. That's how you know we had too much to get to this week. It's so stupid simple, but so useful every now and then. URL to PNG.
2: As a service?
1: Yep. So simple little container. Actually, you can get fairly complicated, like you could throw CouchDB behind it or S3 object storage behind it. Like, you can get pretty deep. Or it's like just a one-line Docker run, and you just give it a URL, and it makes a PNG from that URL. And you can customize the image dimensions and viewport size with just URL parameters that you tack on to the end of the URL. And it can send you could do the same thing, like you tack on a parameter, and it'll send a mobile agent string to the remote site. And then you can send a desktop agent string, and you can get screenshots for both types if you want. It is so slick for like just grabbing something or testing something or documenting and preserving something. You just drop the URL, boom, you get the PNG. URL to PNG, it's really simple. And I'll put a link to the project site in the show notes. Come on, tell me you like this.
2: I do. All it needs is a flake. Prometheus metrics endpoint. That's cool.
1: Yeah. Yeah. Do I got you now?
2: Oh, no. I think I'm interested. My one question is, can you add stuff like cookies or other headers? Because sometimes I want this functionality, but for it's like a, yeah, you know, maybe a non-public site.
1: I don't know 100%. I was wondering that, too. Yeah. I just started playing it. I'm not sure. I do have a kind of a bonus pick, if you will, a bony pick, I was going to say, but I don't think that's right. Because this is stupid and fun, you know what's neat? And I never get to use it. Morse code.
2: Sure.
1: Yeah.
2: I mean, if you go by the movies, it comes up handy sometimes.
1: Oh, man. Or like in Star Trek, how often do they just happen to use Morse code?
2: Right.
1: And then like people listening just happen to know Morse code.
2: If you're trapped in some sort of situation,
1: yeah,
2: how else are you going to communicate?
1: Exactly. Well, Telegraph, not Telegram, Telegraph has you covered. It is a simple Morse code translator. You just type your message in there and it will produce the following Morse code. Beep, beep, beep, beep, beep, beep, beep, beep, beep, beep, beep, beep, beep.
0: Will it just like blink my flashlight on my phone? Is that the idea?
2: No, you get the text. Looks like here's some dots and dashes.
0: Ah, the dots and dashes.
1: Yeah. You gotta make the noises with your mouth. But you could just follow the dots and dashes. Right?
2: I'm curious to know what Linux Unplugged sounds like.
1: Right. Probably a bit like that. Drew, it was great having you here. Thank you for joining us.
6: It was great to be here.
1: It was nice to see you, and I hope we don't have to wait again until next summit.
6: Right?
1: To do the same, you know?
6: Been way too long.
1: Way too long. Way too long. Appreciate your insights on Summit as well, and you know, maybe we'll check back in with you if you use something like Image Mode in production and get your thoughts on it.
2: Good luck with your AI playbooks.
6: Yeah, thank you.
1: Also, I'd love to know, just randomly, if you'd boost in and tell me what speed you listen to the show. Because we've been chatting with folks in person, and a surprising amount of you tell me that you listen at like 1.5 and faster.
2: At 1.5 or faster.
1: I think you're maniacs. We must sound super stressed out at 1.5. So please do boost in and tell me or write in, what speed do you listen to the show? I just like to know anecdotally what that is. So I don't know. Maybe in my mental model, I know what I'm planning for. I kind of imagine like the music must suck.
0: We work so hard on that music.
1: I know, right? By the way, we are live. We'd love to have you join us. We'll be here next Sunday at noon Pacific, 3 p.m. Eastern.
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1: 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Thank you so much for joining us on this week's episode of the Unplugged program. We'll see you right back here next Tuesday, as in Sunday.

0: Good morning. It's Texas Linux Fest Day 2 here in Austin, Texas. At the Palmer Event Center, the first keynote, or the only keynote, just wrapped up. The crowd is exiting into the hall and heading off into their talks. The expo hall will be opening up, technically in 15 minutes, but I have a suspicion people are going to walk in early. You can see all the feet outside the doors.
1: People are moving. How are you feeling today? You ready to text? You ready to mix?
0: Oh, I definitely could go for some Tex-Mex. I could definitely go for some Tex-Mex. I'm, day two of sleeping in an Airbnb fresh. So as fresh as that gets, you know, that's where I'm at right now. Feels good to be actually at the booth and have everything set up in a reasonable time, because yesterday it was quite a scramble to get the stream up and going, because we were just kind of doing it fresh and inventing solutions. But this time we kind of had an idea of what to do, so the booth scramble wasn't nearly as bad this morning. I thought, you think?
1: Yeah, oh, no, definitely. I mean, these darn mic stands, they just did not perform like we thought.
0: That was one of many problems.
1: And I think we got a handle on how to make them work yesterday. And we got the power sorted. We figured out where we're going to sit and the layout of the booth. So, yeah, we got the fundamentals now.
0: I think we're pretty happy, actually, with their networking provisioning.
1: Palmer Event Center.
0: Yeah, they seem to have actually pulled it off. So
1: I think a little frustrating still for some of the organizers who wanted
0: more
1: cheaper or easier or more controllable access, right? We're nerds. We want to have, like, just give us the trunk and we can handle the networking.
0: Yeah. Yeah.
1: But having properly segmented and quality of service controlled conference Wi-Fi is nice.
0: It's appreciated and it seems to be working. But that said, it could always change. You can hear the AC is really pumping this morning. You can hear that in the background.
1: Which is nice because it's humid today in Texas.
0: So to paint a picture, imagine a giant expo hall that has, you know, that's sort of been partitioned off with like curtains and different dividers for different booths. And it has 1, 2, 3, 4, 5, 6 big swinging doors at the entrance. And we have a giant, like 3 or 4 table long booth at the entrance of that expo hall. So we are the very, very, very first thing people see when they come in, and they, for some reason, think we have something to tell them or information to provide, but not necessarily. We don't have any logos either, so you'll hear us explaining a lot on the live stream, who we are and what we're doing, and I recognize that voice and that kind of thing. So, hopefully, we'll get some people pulled in and all of that as it actually opens up. We also do have a mobile setup that we may deploy this week. We shall see. I am generating a little live art over here for the stream tease.
1: What? Okay.
0: You like it?
1: Yeah.
0: What do you think of my direction?
1: Oh, that is cute. Yes.
0: It's a little.
1: It needs more penguins.
0: Yeah, it does. I agree. I agree.
1: Doesn't everything.
0: So maybe before the actual event really gets rolling here in the expo hall, we'll get to confession time here because, you know, we're in Texas. And we went to Terry Black's again for lunch. So we've now had Terry Black's for 2 of the 4 meals that we've been
1: here. Mostly subsisting on Terry Black's.
0: And then what I love is we went out. So we went to Terry Black's. It was great. And then we went out and grabbed some dinner, and Wes got himself some more beefsteak. So
1: yes, I did.
0: So we're living on beef right now. We're sustained by beef and a little bit of pork rib. But I guess, you know, when in Rome.
1: I got to split a beef rib with Brent yesterday, and I think so far it's the best thing I've had on the trip. I'm hoping to top it, though.
0: Oh, I was surprised to hear that. I was surprised because, you know, brisket is king and all of that.
1: It makes me think we need to do a beef rib grill out at the studio this summer.
0: Oh, we're making me hungry. Gosh darn it. I agree, though. That does sound really good. So that was fun. That was fun. I'm glad we got to do that. When Brent gets back, we'll have to get his Apple Vision Pro experience on mic, because he got to put on the Apple Vision Pro and seemed to enjoy it quite a bit. And we also got to take a trip to a local supermarket and do a little supermarket sweep, because we had about a 20-minute window to get our grocery shopping done. And so we hustled. We hustled and got that grocery shopping done and enjoyed the local HEB.
1: I think we hustled enough that you got some comments about how you were a hustling kind of guy.
0: Yeah, the manager was like, I know you folks are really busy, so I just appreciate you coming in. And he hadn't said that to anybody else in line. He'd been there like the whole time while we were checking out. He hadn't said that to anybody. And he was saying goodbye to multiple lines as they were departing. And but when we left, he's like, I appreciate you. I recognize that you're busy. Thank you for taking your time. Come back soon.
1: We didn't even buy that much stuff.
0: No. No, and I didn't realize I was giving off that vibe. I mean, we were kind of in a rush. So maybe he picked up on it. But we were just trying to get to our order because we'd, you know, ordered food. So we were just trying to get trying to get to dinner.
1: If we can keep cultivating that energy, though, you know, where people are like, oh, they look busy. Let's not bother them and let's just let them cut in the line and go ahead.
0: That could be a useful tool.
1: Yeah.
0: Yeah, I think you're onto something there, Wes Payne. I think you might be. Hello, Brentley. Welcome in. Hello, hello. Were you out chatting with people? What were you doing out there?
2: Well, I decided I needed a quick washroom break, but I got stopped a couple times to and fro.
0: I suppose that's probably, yeah.
2: That's how it goes.
0: Yeah. I imagine. I was just telling everybody about our supermarket sweep that we did. I thought we'd get a couple of day two stories out of the way before the expo hall really kicks off and it's going to be crazy in here.
1: All right, I'm showing us live on Fountain.
0: All right, cool.
2: You know, I realized I screwed up this morning because during our supermarket sweep, I got some ice cream bars.
0: Oh, yeah?
2: And my plan was to have one before we showed up today. And I completely forgot.
1: Okay.
0: You guys are breaking all the rules. I love it. Nobody can tell you you're in compliance.
2: No way.
0: No.
1: That's because he's not.
0: No, he's out of compliance.
2: That's how I go.
0: Speaking of out of compliance experiences. Oh, did it misspell Austin? Did the AI misspell Austin? Oh, my God, it did.
1: We can keep it.
2: No. It has two eyes.
1: Yeah, it's kind of ideal.
0: I just recognized it as I was about to tweet it out, too. Austini. Stupid.
1: That's the AI version of Austin.
0: So, tell everybody about your Apple Vision Pro experience that you had yesterday.
2: Oh, I'm still putting it together in my own little...
0: Really? Still rolling it around?
1: He dreamed in 3D last night.
0: Normally it's 2D.
1: Yeah. For Brent.
2: 8-bit 2D is my thing. I'm like kind of wordless in a way because I have all these conflicting emotions about it. A, it's an Apple product. You know how I feel about Apple products. But at the same time, it reminded me of all these really fabulous experiences that I had recently in Vegas. I know, right? But in Vegas, they have this thing called the Sphere, which is this massive building. And the idea is that pretty much half of it is this, like, just a giant monitor. So it's kind of like an IMAX, but it wraps you. So it's this 180-degree experience. And it's a pretty cool perspective. Yeah. Because you can look anywhere. It's the same kind of idea. You can look anywhere and see, like, trees way above you as there's animals walking in front of you. That's exactly what I felt like with this on. So you didn't have to travel to Vegas. You didn't have to pay the exorbitant amount of money to get into the event itself. And it's something you can experience at home. But that's like almost identical feeling that I had with these goggles on. And you saw me like walking around the living room trying to, you know, pet the rhino or whatever. And, but it made me realize that, like, we're not very far off from having some really cool technology for everybody in our everyday lives.
0: Did you go in with any expectations?
2: Oh, yeah. How could you not?
0: Okay. And were your expectations beat? Met?
2: Well, I thought it was going to be... I thought I was going to have more, like, tech bro excitement about a new thing versus actually useful technology.
0: Okay.
2: Because that's kind of what you're seeing on YouTube and stuff. Is like a bunch of people are really excited all of a sudden about this new thing because we haven't seen it before. But, like, I don't know, not that much exploration about how it might be useful.
1: Just like the novelty, but not the practicality.
2: Yeah, that's a good way of putting it. But that's how I felt for the first, like, 5 or 6 minutes as I was trying to figure out all the, like, interface and stuff like that. But then I found myself just getting absorbed into the experience and, like, forgetting about all of that. And I didn't expect that at all. I thought it was going to be a struggle to have these, like, goggles on your face, this heavy stuff, and need to learn a new UI and how to, you know, pinch your fingers to move stuff around. But it was surprisingly intuitive.
0: So when I used it, my first kind of, like, reaction was, you know, this is a little bit better than I expected, which, you know, I thought I had my expectations fairly calibrated just watching reviews and reading them. But then, you know, where I go to after I've sat with it for a bit is... I don't really see how free software and open source respond to a device like this. Not that there isn't some initiatives out there, and we've covered the VR desktop projects and whatnot, but what you probably noticed this too, Brent, is when you use it, you appreciate the maybe almost decade behind the scenes of daily work that a group of engineers have done to kind of refine the user experience and just get an idea of what works and how to make it work intuitively. And I just don't know how we do that in Linux and free software.
2: Yeah. You mentioned a decade of work. It's clear. Like, they've thought about all these use cases of, like, even, oh, you know, someone like Alex might buy this thing and share it at an experience like this. And so they have this guest mode, which is brilliant.
0: Yeah.
2: Of course you're going to want to share that experience, especially when it's new. So that alone is a huge marketing benefit. But it was such a smooth experience, like calibrating the thing for a new viewer every time that you put it on. And of course, there are a couple, like, hard edges that you can run into if you push it like I do. But the free software side of things, you know, it's a closed ecosystem, and that's why it works so well in the first iteration.
0: And they're probably paying very high-end engineers.
2: Well, they'd have to.
0: Yeah.
2: This is cutting-edge stuff, right?
0: Maybe they discover some of it, and then we can kind of reverse engineer it. I don't know, but...
2: But is it similar to, like, the iPhone coming out? You know, it maybe free software gets there, but it takes a couple years
0: to
2: figure it out.
1: I was just thinking, I think, right, unfortunately, because Apple has the vertical, right? And they have hardware engineers. They have hardware engineers that can work in-house with their software engineers under one roof with, you know, all the information sharing that they need. Linux doesn't have a hardware lab, right? I mean, we have to work with the hardware available. So now we have to wait for all the other vendors. I don't know. You know, it's kind of like in the phone stuff where Qualcomm or whoever else catches up to the Apple side. And then we can start building for it. So I think it's another 5 or 10 years for that, right?
0: Yeah, that's what my sensation was when I used it. Yeah.
3: Hey, good morning.
1: Hello.
3: Nice to see you.
0: Hey.
1: We're seeing our crew. There's definitely a lot of Linux nerds here. It's great. Wandering around, saying hi, getting waves.
2: This is so fun.
0: Yeah, we're right here front and center.
2: Yeah,
0: so there is. And the other thing that wasn't as much of an issue yesterday, but definitely is an issue today, is one of the main AC units for the Expo Hall is right above your microphone.
2: Is it me?
0: Well, it's all of us.
2: Okay.
0: So here's you muted. Yeah, it's, and then
2: I can switch mics because I think
0: it's all of us. So here's, that's you. This is Wes. And then this is me. But that's, my gate seems to be, mine's turned down because I talk so loud. My preamp's turned down a little bit, so my gate's a little more effective. But it's fine.
1: It hell doesn't help that I make a sound
0: in
1: the background.
0: Yeah, that's true.
2: That's normal. It's processing sounds, right?
0: And if we were to use this, we would just drop those tracks when we're not talking. So it's not really a big deal. But it is, like, not where we would have picked to sit. But I appreciate the spot, so I appreciate that we have it.
1: Pre-apologies, stream listeners. It's not up to our normal audio standards.
0: Yeah. No, I agree. It's not. But you know what? It is live. We're doing it. We're here in Austin, Texas. And it's going to be a beautiful day. A little bit warmer today. So,
2: I was worried there was going to be rain. That we brought the Pacific Northwest kind of flavor down with us.
0: Also, before the things really get rolling here, just one little bit of news this morning that I thought was kind of note. There is a command injection vulnerability in the Global Protect Gateway product that's made out of Palo Alto Networks. So PanOS, which is specific to PanOS devices that only run that OS, obviously, but they're very important VPN devices, and there is a distinct issue that allows an attacker to execute arbitrary code with root privileges on the firewall.
2: Oh, my goodness.
0: Yeah, isn't that great?
2: How many level 10s will we get this month?
0: This is our second. Was the other one in April? Yeah, it was, wasn't it?
1: Wild. And, you know, it's only used by, like, a bunch of government agencies and stuff. No big deal.
0: So Brandon's joining us. Hello.
4: Hello.
0: Hello. Hello. So, Brandon, what do you do? Where are you at? Where are you from?
4: I am from eastern New Mexico. I work for a ISP over there, serve about 4,000 customers, pushing out fiber internet.
0: Oh, so, really?
4: Mm-hmm.
0: Fiber internet.
4: Yeah. Gig symmetrical.
0: Oh, you're doing the good work of the people there.
4: Right now, we're looking at going multi-gig here in the next year.
1: Now, how do
4: or so.
1: We get you to expand to Smoky Point, Washington, where our studio happens?
0: Yeah, really. So that means digging and everything.
4: We do aerial and dig. Yes.
0: Oh boy, can you give me an understanding of what goes into deciding what an area gets fiber? Because I'm trying to figure out. Like, I'm in an area that seems like I should. But no fiber for me.
4: Oh,
0: so
4: wow.
0: How do you qualify for fiber? How does that work?
4: So I'm part of a co-op, And we used to have copper spread around this entire county and this entire region.
2: A co-op of
4: It was a telephone co-op is what this was.
2: All right.
4: Been there since the 40s. Worked our way up, and we started, every time new technology comes out, we've kind of eventually migrated over this new technology. So for a while, we did DSL. For a while, we pushed out some types of wireless. Really hated that. Terrible. But we've settled on pushing out fiber to all our customers because there are certain government requirements. Because we receive some government money for subsidies for some of these locations.
2: Okay.
4: So we had to be able to provide 100 by 25 is the minimal.
2: That's pretty good.
4: It's not bad.
2: Yeah.
4: But that we provide
2: gig. It's about my Starlink, really.
4: Yeah, we provide gig everywhere. So we get subsidized a portion for pushing out to these unserved regions.
2: So what would a gig like usually cost somebody, like price-wise per month?
4: About $100.
2: Okay. Jeez. I think I'm paying $400 to Comcast for 300 megabits.
4: Wow.
2: Yeah. It's a business line, so they charge you a ton.
4: And we have Comcast in Portales also, where I'm from, and they don't go above about 800 meg.
2: Okay. Well, geez, I'd kill for 800 meg.
4: Yeah.
2: So it's not so much like a density issue or...
4: No, we're a very rural area, so we're spreading... That's why we get subsidized to build out to these areas that are farther away than most places would be.
2: Do you have to build infrastructure from the back office out to where they're at to support that fiber?
4: We do. We use what's called GPON technology, which is so you have a single fiber that goes to a location, splits off to 32 customers, and provides it. The current technology we're using is about 2.5 gig that feeds those 32 people. So you're, but when you split it out, you never see. I mean, you do a test, you're always going to get a gig just because of the way the usage is.
2: Nobody's slamming it all the time.
4: Unless you just have one of those guys, but those are very rare, or schools and stuff like that. But we try to put them kind of on their own splitters.
2: I see.
4: So, but
2: do you have metrics to track if a guy like me is downloading a bunch of Linux ISOs or?
4: I know a guy like that, and it might be me. But yes, we can see that type of usage, but we're not. I mean,
2: but it's mostly for network management.
4: Exactly. Yeah. We have 200 gig links going to the outside world.
2: Who does that pair with? Right? Because you must have to connect to another provider.
4: Yeah, we connect with another co-op down south of us that connects to a connection over in Texas. Then I connect to another co-op to the north over in Texas that pushes off to Amarillo and then to Dallas.
2: I feel like I don't understand how this co-op works. This is not something I think we have in our area.
4: Cooperative. It's.
2: I know like for farms. I've heard about it for grocery stores, but never
4: for an ISP.
2: Yeah.
4: Well, it's so the company I work for, we're a subsidiary of this co-op. We're the part that actually makes money. The co-op itself receives lots of funds to build out the infrastructure to these outer areas. And it's been in place for 50,
2: forever,
4: 60 years. Yeah.
2: So it started with just running phone lines. Was it because it's so rural and there just wasn't
4: exactly
2: commercial?
4: It was part of government incentive to get connectivity out to those areas. So
5: now, in my experience, because I've worked at some like food co-ops and stuff, it's typically a lot of partners coming together and investing in a thing together to share the benefits.
4: So what happens?
5: Who are the different partners?
4: Exactly. After a period of time, people that have been on this service from these early days start receiving capital gains payments. They'll actually get payments back for being a member of this cooperative for a long time.
2: Right.
4: So.
2: Jeez, I kind of want that. I would at least like to have that option.
4: Yeah.
5: It's actually a good idea because you can have shared investments from people who are interested. Like in your neighborhood, let's say. You got a couple businesses in your neighborhood that want to share that investment. Then you jump into it and make something out of it.
2: The closest I got, and it's funny you said, regrettably, you deployed wireless. For, 15 minutes, I considered a little business for my community that the studio is at. Because we had worse ISP options. And so I thought about setting up some sort of Wi-Fi LAN with the neighbors, so we'd have sort of like this. It would be segmented, but we'd also have some sort of like big meta network that we could pool some sort of internet connection. I don't remember exactly what I was thinking, but it really came down to just what a bear it was to deploy that much wireless, especially with all the existing wireless that was there.
4: Especially unlicensed and all that stuff and stepping all over each other. Yeah.
2: So what did you guys run into when you were trying to...
4: So we had licensed wireless, and it's just bandwidth constraints. It's just, pushing a connection. So the type of connection we use is what was called WiMAX, which is a type of cellular technology.
2: Right.
4: So you get about 6 miles, but we're talking 4x1.
2: Yeah.
4: Who's going to do anything with that?
2: Right. It was, WiMAX, I guess when they first started talking about it,
0: It felt like it had a lot of potential.
4: Yes.
0: And then by the time it really got deployed, other solutions were coming along.
4: Absolutely. Absolutely.
0: I had a phone with WiMAX built into it.
4: Oh, yes. A while. Absolutely. No, I don't miss those days.
0: No.
4: We're cleaning off towers of equipment now. So.
0: Oh, really? It's still up?
4: Oh, yeah. I just actually turned off one of the last customers about 3-4 months ago.
0: Isn't that crazy?
4: Yeah.
0: Still using WiMAX?
4: That's all I needed for email. That's all they needed.
0: Yeah, I had a doctor's office client that some fly-by-night that got bought out right away, wireless ISP that was using WiMAX running on the Sprint network. He put his whole office on it, and I was like, you really want probably something more reliable. You probably want something that's going to be around a long time. Yep. And his response is, we're only doing email. That's the only thing I want them doing is email.
4: And you're sure not going to abuse that and do something else you shouldn't be doing. So.
0: What a weird way to control employees' behavior, though.
5: No YouTube.
0: Yeah, just really bad internet.
4: Absolutely.
0: So, you said you're just starting to roll out fiber. Is this something you guys?
4: We've had fiber in some locations since 2006.
0: Oh.
4: So we were one of the first businesses in New Mexico to push out 1 gig.
0: Is there
4: internet.
0: Any Linux sneaking around?
4: Oh yeah.